Anthony Koutafidis is coming to town. How cool is that? Now, as mentioned, those matches which are part of the South Australian Country Football Championships, you can follow the South East team on playhq.com. You'll be able to track it down. I just did a little search for South Australian Country Football Championships, tracked it down. You can follow the games as they are being played. You can also watch those live streams on playhq.com. You'll be able to track it down. I just did a little search for South Australian Country Football Championships, tracked it down. You can follow the games as they are being played. You can also watch those live streams on SANFL as well. And, lots going on in that particular space. If you're not going to the footy or not watching the footy, or if you are keen for something a little bit different, these are your Barry Maney Premier League soccer matches this weekend, and we will kick off with the games that are on tomorrow. So Gambier Central's host Millicent, Narracourt United host Portland, and Apollo host International. Make sure you get around it. Make sure wherever you're going this weekend that you travel safe and you enjoy your sport. Up next, it is the Vinyl Countdown, and we are talking to Pete O'Doherty from Mental As Anything. Sit back, enjoy.

0: It's another Saturday morning and it is a special one. We have a very special celebration and a very special guest. It is Peter O'Doherty from Mental as Anything. Good morning, Peter. How are you?
1: Oh, hello, Scott. I'm pretty good. Thank you.
0: Lots of fun, Mental as Anything. Lots of great memories for a lot of people. You're right in that space, but I want to go right back. I was just saying off air that I had a bit of a chat with your brother a couple of years ago about the great fun that happened in your family. Let's dig into your story in that space. Growing up in the O'Doherty household, what were you listening to as a child?
1: As a child, my mum and dad would have had the probably typical, you know, record collection with Val Dunican and Harry Secombe and The Sound of Music and other musicals. So I heard all that stuff, which, look, you know, you're drawing all that in, and then as a child you're going to see The Sound of Music, the movie, and Mary Poppins, all these great sort of musicals that appealed to children. I don't know, my musical mind must have been lit up, you know, from a fairly pretty early stage there, and by the time I was 11 and 12, I got my little transistor radio, you know, listened to that avidly. And when I would go to bed, I'd listen to, I remember 1968, 69, 70, around the time I was 11 and 12, you know, really sort of digging into the top 40 and listening. And really, that was such a golden era when you could listen to the top 40 and almost every song would be like a corker, you know, of some kind, and a very, very eclectic. If you've picked up any top 40 and looked at it from anywhere, you know, in the late 60s and the early 70s, you'd be amazed at how many incredibly famous tunes are in there. Such good music. It was a pretty good place to sort of park my musical mind.
0: Learning music and that musical growth that you had, was that structured? Did that come from school or family?
1: Probably more from, well, look, my older brother, Reg, you know, who I played music with basically all my whole life, you know, with the Mentors and Dog Trumpet and various other little side acts that we do. There's a 6.5 year age gap. So when I was 12, you know, he's like, 18, and he's already got an electric guitar and he's hanging out with other mates who've got guitar. So I was heavily influenced by these older guys doing that, you know, and I thought that looks like amazing things. I love the look of the guitars and I love the sound of the music that coming out of the radio and then what they were doing. So yeah, I think it all switched on from there. My brother sort of helped my parents buy a very cheap acoustic guitar for a Christmas present or a birthday present when I was about 13 or 14. From that point onwards, I mean, he just showed me a few chords, and a couple of blues things, basically, you know, just the 12-bar blues, you know, that simple folk blues three-chord thing, which so many, you know, young guitarists would have, you know, switched on to. And that just got me going, you know, and from there I had the only real formal lessons I had, well, I had about 6-7 months' worth of classical guitar lessons, which was great, actually. Got me, you know, very basically being able to look at notes on a, you know, and read music sort of very, very awkwardly. I can slowly go through if it's one line of notes at a time, I can do it. But, you know, I never got much further than that. And but it got me playing guitar and listening to other kinds of music again, you know, bringing that into my musical life. And look, I've still got the long fingernails on my right hand, which you had to have to play classical guitar, and I've hardly ever used them ever since. But

0: Yeah, I sort of keep them going just in case I, you know, have a new lease of life.
1: Now, art is a big thing in your life as well. Is the art story the same as well, the influence with the brother?
0: Look, I think so. Like, I think with kids, you know, your older siblings, you know, obviously have quite a kind of formative, you know, effect on your life. And we were both artistic kids. We were always drawing from the age of dot, basically. And he ended up coming when we grew up in New Zealand, and my mum and dad emigrated over to Australia in late 68. So my brother Reg finished high school over there, and then when he got over here, he went to art school, which he sort of took about 10 years in and out of art school. He'd do it for a year or two and then drop out and then go back and drop out and do odd jobs in between and playing in bands. So, yeah, all of that kind of played into it. And I guess in another life I might have wanted to go to art school too, but by the time I left high school, I was just playing guitar all the time, thinking I just want to be a musician. And, you know, a year later I was already in, I joined the Mentals as a sort of just a fill-in bass player in September of 1977. The bass player never came back. After a 2-week sort of holiday, he just didn't, you know, want to come back and fill a spot again. So I just stayed on, and from that time on we started writing songs, and that's when we started making records. So I was there for 22 years I stayed in the Mentals, and we did a lot of work in that time, you know, 3,000 gigs and 9 albums and, you know, a million miles on the road. So, yeah, pretty amazing.
1: 50 years, what an amazing story. There's a new documentary film. You're doing a lot in that particular space as well. Looking back on it, you know, there must be so many great memories and so many great songs and so many great memories connected with so many great songs as well. Is it hard to think back about how special that time was? But is it also really, really special about the fact you get a chance to relive it again?
0: Look, it's a bit of everything, really. If you'd asked me this 2 or 3 years ago, I would have thought, oh, well, that was the past. That's what we did, you know, and I hadn't been in the band. I left in end of 1999 with the Mentals, so 22 very solid years in there. And, you know, like, yeah, I grew up in the Mentals. That was my whole formative, you know, youth basically spent doing that. And but then, you know, after that, I continued and I started painting pretty seriously. I've been having exhibitions ever since, you know, the late 90s. So that's been a big part of my life. But we've kept Dog Trumpet going too, and I do all the home recording, and we've just kept up the writing of songs, and the musical life has been really prominent. It's really important to me to do. The only two things that I can feel like I have any handle on is music and then painting. Yeah. And even then, they're both a challenge. Don't get me wrong. You know, it's really hard to come up with a good song, and it's you know, songwriting's very, very. It can be very challenging and quite frustrating. And I've got probably about 100 songs that are never going to get themselves finished. It's just finding the ones that can find an end, find a place where they actually feel like, oh, that's done. I've achieved a song. You know, and a painting's not dissimilar in that, you know, you're faced with that blank canvas. So it's where you go with it, what you do, how you do it, and what, you know, and how you kind of keep yourself feeling like you're still challenged by it, you know. And I've never seen both of things as being just an easy ride. Now I can just sort of coast along and do this. So, and I think that's the joy of it, you know, with making stuff, you know, creating stuff out of nothing, is that, you know, that's, you don't know what's going to happen, and it's not a formula where you can just go, oh, I've done that one well, I'll do that again, you know. So it's a tricky thing, but I think that's what keeps you motivated, keeps you coming back to it.
1: After 50 years, you've come back plenty of times. Now, information can be found on metalasanything.com, shows and merch and a whole heap of different stuff you can get on there. The documentary as well, chase that up as well. But I want to dig back too, Peter. I want to talk about, we spoke about your brother being an influence. Let's talk about an album of influence as well. Do you have an influential album that you go to?
0: Oh, look, that's a really tricky question, because because there's so much music and there's so many albums that I will listen to. And I mean, before I even started buying albums, I had my brother's collection of records, and he was, you know, listening to, you know, a lot of blues stuff in the 60s and the Stones. He loved the Stones and, you know, all that incredible British stuff from the 60s and, you know, Bob Dylan and, God, Hound Dog Taylor, you know, there's so many good things in there. But then, you know, once I started to buy records, it was, you know, 69, 70, 71. My first record was probably with things like, you know, like the 20 Dynamic Hits and 20 Great, you know, like they used to put these KTL compilation albums out where they'd pack about 10 songs on each side of the vinyl album, you know, of what was on the hit parade. But and again, that they were always, you know, good value Christmas presents, you know, if you got those, because there's lots of songs in there that you could pick from, as I say, about the top 40 back in those days. But
1: yeah,
0: a couple of influential albums would have been things like The Stones' Sticky Fingers. 1971 probably is kind of pivotal. I was just starting high school, and the first Daddy Cool record, Daddy Who, Daddy Cool, you know, things like, you know, what you were hearing on the radio. And I remember that summer, probably before, just as I'm going into high school, and records like that. Another record that I loved was Not As Good As A Wink To A Blind Horse by The Faces.
1: Yeah.
0: The thing about a record like that, and The Stones, they were both very similar kind of bands, and, you know, they were recorded. Even Glyn Johns, the producer who did this, the Faces record, he worked with the Stones too, and he had that kind of like record the band all looking at each other, so you're just playing this, you know, like a band, and the sound captured on all those records, and the Daddy Cool record too. It's the same sound of a band in a room and recorded really kind of authentically without any sort of bells and whistles to make it any different from what you were hearing. And they're all good players, and such a band like The Faces. I mean, as a bass, well, you know, becoming a bass player in the Mentals, you know, Ronnie Lane was very influential, great bass player, sort of free, a pretty free form rock and roll. The records they made were rough and ramshackle and often sort of a bit chaotic, and you can hear the endings, they hadn't quite worked out where they might go. But look, I love all that stuff. And same with the Stones, where they didn't fix the mistakes, and you can hear Bill Wyman didn't know they were going to move on to the next chord, you know, and they actually left the bum note in there. You know, that sort of stuff to me is like, that's gold, you know. It's the real thing. Going back to that Faces record, some beautiful songs on there. I mean, there's a time when, you know, we're going back to a time when it was a very male-oriented world, you know, pretty chauvinistic. You know, you could say it's misogynistic, you know, like the guys were in the bands and the girls were like groupies. That was how it was seen. So we've certainly changed. And, you know, if you looked at the equivalent TV and what was on, you know, and it was a funny time, you know, a time when casual racism was kind of normalized. And, you know, so we've really moved a long way out of that. But the music itself, you know, and the sound of those records still, to me, is just a beautiful thing, and it's, you know, something I've always sort of aspired to, make records that sound as authentic as that.
1: Beautiful, Peter. Dave Graney's given you a big rap on your Facebook page as well. Being a local, we'll read it out. Reg and Peter are going to take the family wagon out of the garage. This is going to be Peter and Reg back inside the smoking psychedelic folk mystery that is the name of the Mentals wagon, and get behind the wheel, taking it for a spin for themselves, and giving the thrill to the people who might want to come and gawk at some genuine pop alchemy and weirdness.
0: Not many people are as articulate and interesting and arcane as Dave, you know, so good on you, Dave. Thank you for that.
1: That is right. Now, Peter, let's pick two tracks. Let's pick a classic banger, and let's also lock in a bit of a deep cut as well from the Mentals as well.
0: All right, well, I suppose, look, a classic banger. Oh, God, that's so difficult. I mean, I think you could play, oh God, you put me on the spot here. You could say, look, If You Leave Me, Can I Come Too? That's just a sort of exemplifies the kind of pop side of what we did. And I think we did it really well when we hit the right notes. I think that was a song that did all that. And as a sort of deep cut one, you could go to our second album, which, you know, our manager at the time thought was woeful. We thought we completely wrecked it, which we kind of did, because we took a lot of psychedelic drugs to make that album. But one of the songs on that album is called Troop Movements in the Ukraine, written by my brother in 1980, and it was very prescient, because here we are with four years into the war, you know, with Russia invading Ukraine and poor old Ukraine having to do what they had to do to survive. Just interesting that Reg wrote that song in 1980, and it sort of relates to warfare and anxiety and anxiety about all sorts of things, but especially about the horrors of war, you know. So that's a great song, and I always loved that song. I thought it was a quirky, interesting side of the Mentals, which we always sort of dipped into too. We always had that. It wasn't just pure pop, and it wasn't anything, actually. It wasn't any one thing with the Mentals. It was definitely a sum of its parts.
1: Brilliant, Pete. You take care. Thank you so much.
0: Oh, no worries, Scott. Nice to talk.

0: Mental as anything, 50 years. Now, gee whiz. Now, we were just talking about their back catalogue, and I love all of their hits, but I like their albums too. Like, there's a lot of good stuff on those albums in there.
1: Yes. I think I've got a few pieces of their plastic in my collection.
0: Mentals. And a great chat, Pete O'Donnell.
1: That was great chat. I loved it. He's such a friendly sounding guy.
0: He was really, really good. And we had Reg on a couple of years ago when they were doing the dog trumpet stuff as well. And, you know, obviously the Mambo art and the great stuff that they do in that space as well. So, really enjoyed it. Looking forward to next week, though. And
1: are you going to drop a name?
0: Yeah, Lawrence Mooney, the comedian.
1: Oh.
0: Yes.
1: Comedian.
0: He's coming to Mount Gambier.
1: So, musician? Not a musician?
0: No.
1: Has done records? I just thought I'd chat to him.
0: And why not? I'll tell you what, he's been here before and he's got some interesting stories about Mount Gambier.
1: Yes. Yes, he has been. I've seen the advertisements now you come to mention it. Yes. No, I had my mind in music.
0: No.
1: And no, you're talking magic.
0: Divergent. Spreading. Well, not magic. He's a comedian. Well, he's a magical comedian.
1: Yeah, sort of. Yeah. Fair enough.
0: Yeah.
1: All right.
0: Okay. Excellent. Well, you have a good one.
1: You too.
0: Cheers.
1: Excellent. Scott Dixon will be back on your radio at 9:05 next Saturday morning with more sport and then a comedian for something different, something completely different. Let's have a bit of Tyler. I was going to say Tyler. Bonnie Tyler, of course. Why not?

Yes, Bonnie Tyler fading out of existence, really. Yeah, that's that. Mark from where are you from, Mark? From Glencoe. I picked your side. Would you believe you got Argentina? Well done. That's the program for today. Showers throughout the Limestone Coast, 13 in the lower southeast, 14 in the upper southeast, and the same again tomorrow. Showers for Sunday, 15 degrees expected throughout the Limestone Coast. That's the program. I'll be back again to do it all again next week. I've loved your company. I've loved the texts. Let's have some more fun next week. It's 10 o'clock.

0: ABC News with Isabella Carboni. Good morning. Telstra has admitted an intermittent issue affecting some voice and data services prevented a family from making contact with each other before a loved one passed away. Ali Crew reports.
1: Telstra says its CEO Vicky Brady has spoken with the South Australian family involved and has apologised and expressed her deepest condolences for their loss. Telstra said yesterday that there were no active outages affecting the local area at the time an unwell family member was taken to hospital. The telco said that the 000 service wasn't impacted, but it did not acknowledge the intermittent issue that prevented family members from contacting each other, which meant they did not have the opportunity to go to the hospital to say goodbye. The telco is being investigated by the Australian Communications and Media Authority following Wednesday's outage.
0: SA police are responding to a serious crash south of Adelaide. Emergency services were called to the Esplanade at Moana before 8 o'clock this morning. Police say the Esplanade is closed between 2nd Avenue and Starboard Road and are asking motorists to avoid the area. Residents of the village of El Patio in southern Spain are fleeing their homes as a massive wildfire burns in the region. The blaze has already left at least 12 people dead after tearing through a mountain town in the Almería province. Another three people are missing, with residents facing an impossible choice: shelter in place or take their chances and run. This man says it's an extremely fast-moving fire.
2: It gave me a right fright. I didn't even have time to react. It happened so fast. The fire was like a Formula One car.
0: Experts say the free movement of shipping through the Strait of Hormuz remains the main sticking point in the ongoing conflict between the US and Iran. The two sides have continued to exchange military strikes over the past few days, with US President Donald Trump declaring the ceasefire is over, but the talks are continuing. Deakin University's Dr. Ali Mamouri says the memorandum of understanding is vague when it comes to the critical waterway.
3: The MOU says that Islamic Republic will restore the movement of shipment through Hormuz. Islamic Republic saying that Islamic Republic is in charge of this matter. U.S. said no, the memorandum of understanding just saying that Iran will not prevent it.
0: American tech firm Apple is suing the maker of ChatGPT, OpenAI, and two former employees, alleging they misappropriated confidential information. The BBC's Lily Jamali explains.
4: Former Apple executive Tang Tan is named in the suit, with Apple alleging he directed the iPhone maker's employees to bring actual parts from Apple to job interviews at OpenAI. The lawsuit comes amid recent tensions between Apple and OpenAI. In 2024, Apple integrated ChatGPT into the iPhone's operating system as part of a partnership with OpenAI. Things changed when OpenAI purchased a startup from longtime Apple designer Sir Johnny Ive. Apple has since decided to use Google's Gemini in the next version of its voice assistant, Siri.
0: A commemorative service will be held today for a footballer who sustained catastrophic head injuries in a match in Melbourne's North last weekend. Emily Rayner has the details.
5: Teammates of Epping footballer Nathan Fitzgerald will today gather to farewell the much-loved 27-year-old who died on Monday. The high school teacher was critically injured in a local league match last weekend after suffering two head knocks in quick succession before his head collided with a cricket pitch. A commemorative service will be held at Epping Recreation Reserve this afternoon, which is open to the public. Nathan's reserves teammates have also opted to sit out this weekend's match. AFL players at all 18 clubs will wear black armbands this weekend, while Melbourne and the club Nathan supported, Richmond, will hold a minute silence before their match at the MCG on Sunday.
0: To tennis now, when the world number one men's player Jannik Sinner has cruised past Novak Djokovic in the semi-finals at Wimbledon. Djokovic only had one breakpoint opportunity in the straight sets loss. Sinner will play Alexander Zverev in the final after he beat British wildcard Arthur Ferry. SA's weather briefly: showers across the state, Port Lincoln 15, Port Pirie 15, Renmark 17, Mount Gambier 13, Adelaide 15, ABC News.
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10: Yes, the time has come. It's 10:05 and for the next 25 minutes we are playing the Saturday Quiz. Troy Sincock filling in for Deb Tribe, who returns next Saturday. But you have me up until SA Grandstand. That's at 10:30. Of course, we have some rules when it comes to the Saturday Quiz. Only one call per household. Don't use speakerphone. Turn off the radio in the background and just listen down the phone line. Otherwise, you can get distracted with our delay. And if you're driving, we just ask you to pull over and pick up your handset. Otherwise, the phone quality can be poor. We want to make sure that we can hear your answers when you're calling through. If you do win, you'll be binned for 4 weeks, like Ian, who texted me earlier this morning saying, I've got 5 ABC Mega Brains now. Like, what am I going to do with all those mega brains? Like, no one has got that much stress in their lives that they need to pump away at 5 different ABC mega brains. But you could win one, and Ian is not in your way in terms of winning today. And make sure you don't look it up. There's no joy in winning a quiz if you've cheated. That doesn't work. So we're looking for the winner, the last player standing, the bragger, the person with most consecutive answers right. And also, I'll have an SMS question a little bit later on. And you get to play at home if you can't physically pick up the phone and hold on. But someone who can is Margaret. Good morning, Margaret.
11: Good morning, Troy. I've got 3 mega brains.
10: You've got 3 mega brains. Wow. Imagine you and Ian getting together on a weekend, sharing your mega brains. Oh, what a time you'd have. Okay, let's get into it, Margaret, because time's of the essence. And I'm starting off with a multiple choice question. Who won the 2022 World Cup? Was it A, France, B, Croatia, or C, Argentina?
11: Gosh, sport is not my favourite topic.
10: Oh,
11: could I have those 3 again?
10: Yep.
11: Spain.
10: Who won the last World Cup in 2022? A, France, B, Croatia, C, Argentina.
11: I'll go Croatia.
10: No, it wasn't Croatia. Thank you for calling 1-300-222-891. If you want to be part of the quiz, there are free lines available. You'll get through straight away. Jordan is from Mitchell Park. Hello, Jordan.
12: Good morning, Troy. I believe it was Argentina.
10: Yep, it was Argentina. Congratulations. Nice, strong start to the quiz. They were crowned champions after winning the final against title holder France. All right. What flavour is the green snake in a packet of Snakes Alive, the lollies? What flavour is the green snake? It's probably not what you expect.
12: Apple?
10: No, it's not apple. Thank you for trying, Jordan. 1-300-222-891. Marcus is in Woodville. Hello, Marcus.
13: Hello, Troy. I remember Snakes Alive. I'm going to assume that the green snake might have been... Oh, by the way, go Carlton. Might have been... lime flavour?
10: Yeah, that's what I would expect, but it's not the right answer. Thank you for trying, Marcus. Gary is in Meadows. Do you know what flavour the green snake is in a packet of Snakes Alive, Gary?
14: No, we don't, but we're going to have a guess.
10: I think you should.
14: Pineapple, no. We might go pineapple.
10: You are... I can see the thinking, and that thinking's quite sound to come up with the answer, but it is an incorrect answer, and there are lots of lines available to play the quiz now. This will be the last guess we have of this question. 1-300-222-891. All right, Patrick, it's all in your hands. What flavour is the green snake in a packet of Lolly's Snakes Alive?
15: Okay, can I was actually talking to the producer, so I missed the other answers. Can you give me what was said? Is that legal?
10: Yeah, lime and apple have been said thus far. So,
15: yeah, well, that's why I asked, because I was going to give one of these 2. So the green one, what else is green? I guess vomit's not an answer.
10: No, I couldn't see them selling that well.
15: Yeah, I'm trying to think. Pear. Let's go with pear.
10: No, it's not pear. So thank you for playing, Patrick. So I'll put that question to rest, and you can tell your friends the flavour of the green snake in a packet of Snakes Alive is actually lemon, and the yellow snake is pineapple. 1-300-222-891. We'll take more of your calls right after this.
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10: Where it's 10 past 10, 1-300-222-891. Hello, Kim from Manham.
17: Good morning, Troy.
10: Okay, time to play you a bit of audio. So I'm wanting you to tell me what song this riff is from. It was a big, big song. Do you know the name of that song?
17: You have got me there. It's not in my age group, I think.
10: Well, I don't know.
17: I cannot tell.
10: Do you want to have a guess?
17: No, no idea whatsoever.
10: Nothing coming to you. All right, Kim, thanks for playing. Ray is in Allgate. Hello, Ray.
18: Yes, good morning, Troy, and I'm with your other caller. It's recognisable.
10: Mm.
18: I'm just going to defer to my brain's trust.
10: Okay, why you do that, let me play it to you one more time. This is our rapid riff. What song is this? All right, does that help you or the brain's trust at all, Ray?
18: I think she's just about to hear it because it's on about a 10-second delay.
10: Oh, okay, so we just have to pad things out for the moment so she can hear the song.
18: She says it's Queen.
10: Yep. But I'm wanting the name of the song.
18: I know
10: it's Queen,
18: but I can't think of the name. Yeah. No, we can't recall it.
10: Oh, so close yet so far. Hello, Colin.
19: G'day, Troy.
10: Do you know the name of this song? Any idea?
19: Yeah, well, I know all the music that's ever been known, but as soon as I get on the radio, my mind goes blank.
10: It's a problem, isn't it?
19: I know, like the others, I'm no help.
10: Okay, no trouble. Okay, Mary in Semaphore, you are our last chance at this one.
20: You make a waiver for me because I haven't got a clue either.
10: Oh, I'm so, so sorry. Well, it's this song.

0: Well, Kathy and St Peters, you would have got that right, wouldn't you?
1: I would have. It's Queen. It's the craziest thing could love.
0: Yeah, that's right. Exactly. Yeah. All right. Now, next question is you have to identify the odd one out, okay? So Illuminate, Vivid, Cabaret Festival, and Womadelaide. Adelaide. Which is the odd one out?
1: No idea. I'm going to say Cabaret.
0: Oh, no, it's not the Cabaret Festival. That originates from the same place as the other two. So let's see if Shane from Seaford can help us out. Shane, Illuminate, Vivid, Cabaret Festival and Womadelaide Adelaide. Which one's the odd one out?
2: Yes, morning. We believe it is Vivid because it's the only one that's not in South Australia.
0: Yes, very well done, Shane. That's right. Illuminate Adelaide is on now. The Adelaide Cabaret Festival, Womadelaide Adelaide, that's in the name. Yes, Vivid is the lights festival that they have.

0: in Sydney. All right, so I want you to name the breed of this animal. Let me give you a couple of... what kind of animal this is. I'll give you a few breeds and you tell me what type of animal it is. Aylesbury, Campbell, Indian Runner and Hookbill are all breeds of what animal?
1: Oh, that's tough. It doesn't sound like a dog.
0: No, it's definitely not a dog. I mean, when you hear hookbill, that doesn't make any sense. It would be a dog, does it?
1: But maybe a platypus?
0: No. But I can see the thinking there, Shane. 1-300-222-891. Geez, this is a much tougher quiz than Spencer's quiz at night, isn't it? 1-300-222-891. Hello, James in Kingswood. Aylesbury, Campbell, Indian Runner and Hookbill are all breeds of what animal?
2: Well, I believe, and I only got it off the Indian Runner, it would be a bird.
0: It is. It's a type of bird.
2: Oh, it'd be a duck.
0: Yeah, that's right. Yep, it's a duck. Absolutely right.
2: Yep. All the rest of them, no idea.
0: All right, we're going to play you some more audio. This is a mystery voice, so I just want you to tell me who this person is. Listen closely.
3: My parents recognised that I had the passion and the talent.
2: Bruce McAvaney.
0: No. No, it's not Bruce McAvaney. Thanks for playing. James, Chris is in Heathfield. Do you know this mystery voice, Chris?
3: My parents recognised that I had the passion and the talent.
1: How long have you got, Troy?
0: I've got 15 minutes, but not to spend with you, Chris, unless you're getting right answers.
1: One more time?
0: Yeah, absolutely. Take a close listen. Although I'm not supposed to give clues, I will say that she was in Adelaide recently, so that may assist. Let's take another listen. Who is this mystery voice? Very well-known person.
3: My parents recognised that I had the passion and the talent.
0: So obviously he's got talent and passion, but who is it?
1: The voice is familiar, but I'm not going to hold you up any longer.
0: All right, Chris, thanks for playing. Chris is in Walkerville. Hello, Chris.
4: G'day, how are you going?
0: Could you determine who that mystery voice is?
4: Absolutely no idea. So I might just guess it's going to be a person.
0: Passion and talent, who is it?
4: So I might just guess it's going to be a person. Passion and talent, who is it?
0: Oh, that's me talking to myself. Sorry, Chris, I think you were in the car there, so we'll have to move on. Sean is in Mount Gambier. Do you know who the mystery voice is, Sean?
5: I think this will be a quick hello goodbye, Troy. I'll throw one out, Jackie Lambie.
0: No, it's not Jackie Lambie. We'll give one more try. Geez, this is a tough one today, isn't it? Henry's in Hazelwood Park. Who is this mystery voice?
3: My parents recognised that I had the passion and the talent.
0: Who do you think it is, Henry?
6: We've got no idea.
0: Oh, I'm so sorry. All right, I'm going to have to reveal that one for you as well. It is none other than Noni Hazelhurst.
3: My parents recognised that I had the passion and the talent for performing and taught me very early on about how versatile you have to be to succeed. So I learnt that almost by osmosis.
0: Stuart in Victor Harbour, on to the next question.
7: Hey, g'day, mate. What's your name?
0: Troy.
7: Troy, g'day.
0: That's okay. You don't need to know that. You just need to know the answer.
7: No, that's right. I thought it was pretty wrong.
0: Who do the Crows play tonight at Adelaide Oval?
7: Oh, God, I just don't follow footy anymore. I'll go Richmond. I just don't know.
0: No, it's not Richmond. Thanks for playing, Stuart. Julian's in Mitchell Park. Who are the Crows playing tonight?
8: Gold Coast, I think.
0: Yeah, that's right. The Gold Coast Suns. Well done, Julian. And I'm just relieved that you got a right answer. So thank you for playing. All right, the where am I question now. Where am I? I'm the 26th largest island. In 1803, I was permanently settled as a penal settlement of the British Empire. I have the second smallest economy in the country, and I'm separated from the mainland by a strait.
8: Could you do that one more time, do you mind?
0: Yes,
8: Troy?
0: Of course. That's no problem. So where am I? I am the 26th largest island. In 1803, I was permanently settled as a penal settlement of the British Empire. I have got the second smallest economy in the country, and I'm separated from the mainland by a strait.
8: I'm looking at my brain's trust, hoping for revelation.
0: I wouldn't overthink it.
8: You wouldn't overthink it.
0: No, don't think too hard. There is a right answer from Wayne at Victor Harbour on the text line. Well played, Wayne.
8: What about you? Tasmania?
0: Yes, that's right.
8: Ah, that was very stressed.
0: It's always good to have someone handy about, isn't it? All right, we're playing some more audio for you. This is our mystery song, so I need the artist and the song for this one. A lot of drums there. It was a big song.
8: Yep. Jane reckons it's Roxette.
0: Mm-hmm. What's the name of the song?
8: And You've Got the Look.
0: That is well played. My goodness. What would you do without your brains trust? I tell you.

0: The Look Rock Set, that's our mystery song. Jillian from Mitchell Park, you have three answers correct and you're currently our bragger, well ahead of anyone else that's only answered one question right. So the next one is our SMS question, so you can play along at home and then I'll get your answer as well, Jillian. So be by the phone, 0467 922 891 is the text line, 0467 922 891. All right, so you need to text your full name and your address to that number. I want you to name the state government-supported music festival held in Adelaide's East Parklands that has been postponed for 2026, with organisers announcing it will be a fallow year for the event. What is the name of the festival normally held in Adelaide's East Parklands, which is postponed this year? Your full name, address and answer to 0467 922 891. All right, let's see if... Jillian has the answer. What's the name of the festival, Jillian?
1: I read about this.
0: Yeah.
1: Killing myself.
0: It's been, definitely been in the news.
1: Yes, it has.
0: Well, you're our bragger so far, Jillian, and you've made me feel like this quiz is actually achievable. So thank you so much for calling. All right, John from West Stirling, what is the name of the state government-supported music festival held in Adelaide's East Parklands that's been postponed for 2026?
2: I think it's Harvest Festival.
0: Yep, that's right. I'll give it to you. Harvest Rock Festival is the name.
2: Yeah.
0: All right, what country is the fashion brand Max Mara from?
2: Max Mara. Japan?
0: No, it's not Japan. I got to say, I didn't know the answer to this one either until I did some research. But Jordan's in Golden Grove. Hello, Jordan.
3: Good morning. How are you, Troy?
0: I'm great. What country is the fashion brand Max Mara from?
3: I've never even heard of it. I'm just going to... I'd say... somewhere else. Maybe, I'm just trying to...
0: Give it a shot, Jordan.
3: I think maybe England?
0: No, it's not England. I can understand why you would say that. I would say that the name itself doesn't really give too much sense of what country it comes from. But kind of, if you know, you know. Belinda, you'd be into fashion.
4: A little.
0: Okay. What country is Max Mara from?
4: Yes.
0: Yes. Yes, I did not.
4: Oh, yay.
0: I did not know that until we put this quiz together. Yep, you're right. Max Mara is Italian.
4: Wow.
0: Unbelievable. Well, there you go.
4: Amazing. Doesn't sound it, does it?
0: No, it definitely doesn't. You're off to a good start. All right, I'm going to play you a quote from a movie. You just tell me what movie this is from, all right?
5: I'll have what she's having.
0: I'll have what she's having.
4: When Harry Met Sally.
0: That's right. The famous diner scene with Meg Ryan and Billy Crystal is not one that you forget easily.
6: Yes! Yes! Yes! Oh! Oh! Oh! Oh, God. Oh.
5: I'll have what she's having.
0: What an incredible scene. Congratulations to Sharon in Greenwith, who's our SMS winner as well. All right. John Bannon, Mike Rann and Don Dunstan each served as Premier for almost 10 years, but which of them won the most state elections? John Bannon, Mike Rann or Don Dunstan?
4: Oh, my guess would be Mike Rann.
0: No, it's not Mike Rann. Thanks for playing, Belinda. Fletcher is our next caller. You're 10 years of age, Fletcher.
7: Yes, I am.
0: Okay. Do you know much about politics?
7: No, I think I know who the Prime Minister is.
0: Okay, well, that's good. Who's the Prime Minister?
7: Anthony Albanese or something.
0: Yeah, that's right. Well, this holds you in good stead. There are three choices. One's already been chosen. So you tell me, was it John Bannon or Don Dunstan who won the most state elections? John Bannon or Don Dunstan?
7: John Banner.
0: No. Sorry, Fletcher. Deb's in Nan and there are free lines available if you want to win the quiz. 1-300-222-891. Hello, Deb.
8: Hello.

0: 70, 73, 75 and 77. John Bannon and Mike Rann won 3 state elections each. All right, Spence Denny became the host of the ABC Evenings program after the retirement of which long-serving ABC presenter?
1: Peter Gers.
0: Yep, it was Peter Gers. He served 20 years at the ABC. Sounds like a life sentence, doesn't it? All right, I'm going to play you the end of a George Michael song. So you tell me which George Michael song ends like this.

0: Pretty dramatic ending there, Deb. 1-300-222-891 is my telephone number. You'll get through straight away if Deb doesn't get this right. 1-300-222-891. Deb from Nan. That's a George Michael song. Which one is it?
1: I'm going to get it wrong. I think it's got something to do with a child, but I'm going to say Careless Whisper because I can't remember the other one.
0: No, it's not Careless Whisper, but I think, you know, I think you know where you're going with it and you'll probably work it out in just a moment. 1-300-222-891 if you want to play the quiz. Jed is in the Barossa Valley. Hello, Jed, are you a George Michael fan?
2: No.
0: Okay. Did you know the name of that George Michael song?
2: I wasn't listening.
0: Okay, let me play it to you. This is the end of the song.

0: What song was it, Jed?
1: No, I got no idea.
0: No idea. Okay, Martin from Victor Harbour, do you know the George Michael song that ends that way?
2: Troy, is it Father Figure?
0: It 100% is Father Figure. Congratulations.

0: Could you imagine being in the recording studio and someone goes, hey, I've got an idea. Why don't we end the song like that? It sounds a bit strange, doesn't it? Good on you, Martin. Well done. Okay, on to the next question. And what instrument did Karen Carpenter play?
1: She was a drummer.
0: She was a drummer. She was known as the singing drummer. Okay, at test cricket level, how many pieces of leather is a cricket ball made out of?
1: Geez, you're coming up some tricky ones this morning.
0: Oh, geez, I thought this was easy, but everyone's proven me otherwise. At test cricket level, how many pieces of leather is a cricket ball made out of?
1: I think it's too hard, so two.
0: It's not two. We're talking test cricket level. It is made slightly differently for that level of cricket. Lance is in Encounter Bay. How many pieces of leather to construct a cricket ball that's used at test cricket level?
2: I'll try one.
0: No, it's not one. 1-300-222-891. Cara, do you know the answer?
3: Oh, it's going to be a guess. I'm going to go four.
0: Why do you say four?
3: Just the curvature.
0: Congratulations, you won. A guess and you take home an ABC Mega Brain. Well done, Cara. Thanks for playing.
3: Thank you.
0: All right, just 1 minute away from SA Grandstand at 10:30. Aaron Bryans is with me. Aaron, lots of World Cup action.
4: Plenty happening, yeah.
0: Oh my goodness.
4: Quarterfinals underway. And then obviously today it's all about South Australian footy. So both the Power and the Crows in action. Plenty of drama off field as well that we've got to unpack across the next hour. So as always, we're super stacked and just want to hear how the listeners want to dictate it. So give us a call and the agenda's all yours on 1-300-222-891.
0: Excellent. Well, we'll look forward to listening to that for the next hour. That's after the news at 10:30 with Isabella Carboni. Thank you so much for having me the last couple of Saturday mornings. It has been an absolute pleasure being with you. I've appreciated your feedback and your contribution, your participation in the things that we've been chatting about on the program. And Deb Tribe will be back again next Saturday morning from 6 o'clock. And I wonder if her quiz will be any easier. Well, that wouldn't be too hard, would it?
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0: ABC News with Isabella Carboni. Good morning. Police are expected to examine messages exchanged on social media as part of their investigation into the suspicious death of a teenage girl in Western Victoria. Yvette Gray reports.
1: A 16-year-old boy has been arrested following the discovery of human remains believed to be 13-year-old Layla Jeffrey in the small town of Donald. The teenage girl was last seen in Donald on the 4th of July and her family reported her missing the following day. It prompted a large-scale search in nearby bushland where the remains were located on Thursday. Yesterday, a 16-year-old boy was arrested in the Swan Hill area. The ABC understands that social media messages between Layla and the boy exchanged around the time she vanished will form a crucial line of inquiry for missing persons squad detectives. Two women aged in their 50s are also assisting police.
0: A Ngatindjeri elder says it will be devastating if the H5 strain of bird flu reaches SA's crucial Coorong wetlands. The internationally Ramsar-listed site supports hundreds of thousands of birds in the summer months who migrate from across the globe. Elder Mark Coventry says Ngatindjeri people share a sacred connection to bird life in the Coorong. He's urging his people not to touch dead birds whose feathers are used for cultural reasons.
2: The bird flu is not here at the moment. Let's err on the side of caution and let's not touch the birds. Just in case, let's make sure that what we do with the feathers, we can continue on doing it, but please do not touch the feathers.
0: Iran's foreign ministry says Tehran has not sought fresh negotiations with the United States, but has accepted a visit by the Qatari mediator to Iran. It comes after US President Donald Trump announced that Washington and Tehran had agreed to continue talks despite a recent escalation of hostilities. The US is demanding that Iran publicly state it will stop attacking ships in the Strait of Hormuz and that all lanes of the strait will be opened to shipping without any tolls. The parent company of Facebook and Instagram, Meta, has lodged an appeal against a landmark social media addiction lawsuit in the state of California. The jury found Meta designed its platform to hook young users without any concern for their well-being. It awarded more than $4 million to a 20-year-old woman who says she became addicted to social media as a child and that it worsened her mental health issues. The jury also recommended the court impose another $4.3 million in punitive damages. British police have arrested and charged a 26-year-old man with the murder of former government minister and television personality Anne Widdecombe. The 78-year-old's body was found at a home in southwest England on Thursday with serious injuries. Devon and Cornwall Police Assistant Chief Constable Matt Longman says while the killing is tragic, police don't believe it was an act of terror and there were no information to suggest it was politically motivated.
3: While we work closely with our partners and have consulted counter-terrorism policing as part of our initial inquiries, the incident is not being treated as terrorism. This is an extremely tragic incident. Our thoughts are very much with the family and friends of Miss Widdecombe.
0: Adelaide Crows defender Josh Worrell is expected to play today, despite being involved in a crash with a pedestrian yesterday morning. SA police are investigating the incident at Port Road at Woodville. Officers did not attend the scene and both parties attended police stations to report the collision. The Crows have told ABC News Worrell is physically okay and he's expected to play in tonight's clash with the Gold Coast at Adelaide Oval. A Sunshine Coast grandfather has proven it's never too late to take a leap of faith by skydiving over the beach to celebrate his 89th birthday. Donald Walker took the ultimate birthday plunge. He says nothing compares to the incredible moment when the canopy deploys.
4: After you do the free fall, they open the main parachute and everything just stops. It's like as though you're not moving, even though you're still falling, and it just feels so peaceful.
0: South Australia's weather: showers across the state, Port Lincoln and Port Pirie 15, Renmark 17, Mount Gambier 13, Adelaide 15. 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
8: Good morning and welcome to SA Grandstand. It is crunch time in the race for finals as Adelaide and Port Adelaide look to keep their respective September dreams alive today. The Crows a chance to move into the top four if they can beat the Suns tonight, and the Power can stay within a result of a wild card berth if they can topple the Saints. Both clubs have had a week littered with off-field drama though. Sam Palpepper's season over. Unfortunately, he's come back from his ACL injury, now set for 2027. And Josh Worrell again in the headlines after a collision with a pedestrian yesterday. Police are now investigating it. It's my understanding both parties have a different version of events. And Josh Money reported last night there is a claim that Worrell may have run a red light. It all comes weeks after claims he'd potentially upset the Crows by having a big night out. And it's not his first driving dilemma either. He was caught drink driving in his first year back in 2020 and was using his phone at the time. Lot to unpack. You can have your say on anything and everything sport by giving us a call on 1300 222 891. Aaron Bryan's with you at the desk, and it's great to welcome back for the first time in a few weeks The North Adelaide coach and the four-time Showdown medalist Josh Franco. Good to see you, Josh.
9: Yeah, thanks Aaron, great to be here. G'day Andrew, how are you? It all happens in AFL, doesn't it? There's never a week where there's not some sort of controversy, and this week's no different. So obviously, as you said, we'll unpack that a little bit further.
8: I was thinking as well with the Crows, like what a year it has been where They go from minor premiers, straight sets, exits. Everyone's kind of has this high anticipation of how they're going to be. Flurry of injuries, Jordan Dawson's sad, tragic passing of his brother, Mark Keane's broken leg. It's just, it does feel never ending at times at West Lakes for them. Wanted to quickly chat to you as well. We played the audio of your interview with ABC Sport last week, but how are you feeling after Ollie's debut?
9: Oh, look, it was actually really nice to get over there. If it had have clashed with the North Adelaide game, I probably would have stayed here and coached, even though our president, Chris Mooney, said, nah, you can go over and support Ollie. But to be able to get over there and watch him play at Optus Stadium, West Coast Eagles were outstanding in terms of their what they did for us, what they did for us as a family. So that was awesome. But in the end, I think what happens is that the weeks and the days roll on and he's playing again tomorrow, so it all starts again. And although having said that, it was actually a really nice couple of days over there.
8: Absolute tackling machine as well, so yeah. I think they've got a good one there. Alongside Josh Franco, the Adelaide Advertiser's award-winning journalist, Andrew Capel's here. Morning, AC.
10: Yeah, good morning, gentlemen. Great to be with you again. A big day for the South Australian AFL teams. Port Adelaide obviously playing St Kilda in Docklands in a couple of hours' time, and then the Crows get a chance to push up towards the top four playing Gold Coast at Adelaide Oval tonight.
8: Weird one yesterday. We'll quickly touch on the Josh Worrell incident. Innocent until proven guilty, and this is a matter that seems to be escalating pretty rapidly. But a lot of chaos with Paul Woz over the last couple of weeks. And the weird part about yesterday was we'd heard the incident occurred in the morning before the captain's run, which he wasn't there for. And the club was pretty adamant it was a minor incident. And as the day progressed, more and more information came out. And you wondered how much they were aware of at the start of the day. And look, it's just something that, you know, you don't want hanging over your head in the race to finals. Josh, are we thinking too much into it? Like, he's going to play tonight, but it's obviously a concern for them.
9: Oh, look, I think it's a minor concern. I think it's probably in the hands, as you said, of the police and the investigation that they're going to go through. But I guess changing tack slightly, and this is the thing that amazed me about this industry that we're all involved in the AFL, is that we expect these players to be saints. And when you get someone that sort of steps outside of the norm, I guess as a community, we're sort of quick to bring him down. But you need guys with again, this is putting that incident that happened yesterday aside, but someone like a Worrell, who's obviously got a bit of a track record of being a little bit silly off field, if you like, I don't see it such a bad thing.
8: No, I mean, it was quite ironic that Matthew Nix a few weeks ago called him the wild child,
9: well,
8: and unfortunately we're here again. But he's a talented player, and as you said, I guess until the police make a verdict, we roll on, right, AC?
10: You have to wait to see how it plays out. Absolutely. Get the police result and then you can probably speak about it with more clarity afterwards. Mm. But look, he's a fine footballer. There's no doubt about that. Should have been All Australian last year, and he's been strong again this season. But Yeah, Matty Nix, the coach, said a couple of weeks ago, and as you just touched on, that there's one player that that keeps him awake at night. It is Josh Worrell, so another incident.
9: I reckon every coach would have one.

0: or two players on every list that would,
1: no question
0: would
1: about
0: be that.
1: That.
0: Yeah, and I look at, it's interesting. I look at Voss from Fremantle, and I think he's quite polarising. And when you watch him, you can't take your eyes off him. So I would imagine he'd be sort of a similar mould. But yeah, those sorts of players, as you said, they do keep some of the coaches up at night, but you still need those characters in the game.
2: So in your Port Adelaide career, Josh, who were the couple of Port Adelaide players that sort of would have kept Mark Williams up?
0: There would have been about 15 of them, I reckon, Andrew. I can't name anyone. No, there was a few, no doubt. But, I mean, times have changed. And these days, you can't get away with anything. And, again, even the Josh Worrell incident 20 years ago, nothing's probably even said or talked about in terms of, you know, the off-field stuff. But now they can't scratch themselves without everyone knowing in Australia.
3: It was funny. A fair few reporters I spoke to yesterday were saying they didn't even realise he wasn't at the captain's run until very late. Like, it just, you know, you're trying to count as many heads out there as possible, and sometimes they just slip through. The other off-field story during the week with the Crows was around Zach Bailey. So this is keeping their front office pretty busy. But surprisingly, I think AC, we'd felt for months that he was certainly a front-runner to come to the Crows, given the $10 million over 7 years he was offered. But Caroline Wilson feels that now that Lachie Neal's departing Brisbane, they've got some money to spare, and Zach Bailey's a chance to stay at the reigning premiers.
2: Yeah, no question. Look, obviously he's number one target for the Adelaide Football Club. He ticks a lot of boxes, doesn't he? Gun midfielder, gun forward, hits the scoreboard. He is a number one target, big time. The talk is he'd been offered, you know, a deal 7-8 years plus at Adelaide at about $1.4 million per year.
1: God, that's amazing.
2: Which is a going rate for a player of his magnitude, dual premiership player. And Adelaide does need to boost to their midfield, and also, you know, adding that third sort of goal kicker with Rochelle and Rankin and him up there would be outstanding. The fact is, Brisbane appear to concede that Lachie Neal is going to go out of contract at the end of the season. He's got a heap of clubs chasing him. In no particular order, you think the favourite would be Collingwood. Essendon have had a crack at him, and St Kilda. And he's openly admitted that he's spoken to all of those clubs while he was in Melbourne in the past couple of weeks. So it looks like he's on the way out. You know, he's going to be offered a three-year deal at big money. He's already won two flags with them. He could win another one this year. Unrestricted free agent, so it won't cost the club that gets him anything as far as draft capital is concerned, which means that there's more money available for Zach Bailey. And Chris Fagan, the Lions coach, said during the week that he's sort of quietly confident that Zach Bailey will stay. I think, well, he's from the Northern Territory originally. His ties to Adelaide are he schooled at Prince Alfred College in the last couple of years of his schooling, and I saw him win a school's final for PAC, basically single-handed against Henley at Nord Oval. So he's a super player, but if the money isn't significantly higher that Adelaide are offering, and even the length of contract, you would suggest the odds are that he will stay at Brisbane.
0: What you just said there, actually, absolutely nailed it, AC. If I'm putting myself in the shoes of Zach Bailey, and the reason I'm going to go somewhere else is because of money. I would imagine that's the motivating factor. If Brisbane can get anywhere near Adelaide, again, if I'm Zach Bailey, understanding that when you come to this state, you live in the fishbowl of the AFL. There's so many eyes on you. You live in relative anonymity up in Brisbane. So if the money that he's going to get offered from Brisbane's anywhere near Adelaide, I think it's a no-brainer that he stays.
2: And you're not leaving a bottom place club to go to a team in the premiership window like that, because Brisbane are going to be around for quite a while.
0: Yeah, fair share.
3: Tricky part for Adelaide is they've thrown their hat in the ring for a few big names the last few years, and they just seem to keep missing out. The other one I was going to throw out there is maybe a Darcy Wilson from St Kilda, out of contract, young first rounder, could play a similar role. Like, statistically isn't as dominant right now as Zach Bailey, but he's younger, and maybe he could fill another void in terms of a clearance, smaller mid.
2: Yeah, well, they're different, because Darcy Wilson has the electrifying pace that Zach Bailey doesn't have. He's an outstanding winger, younger, as you said, Aaron. Look, if they could get Darcy Wilson, that would be a tremendous backup plan. You could actually argue that he might be even better long-term than Zach Bailey, but, you know, obviously it's St Kilda at the moment. Victorian boy would be hard to get him to move unless, again, we have a situation where the Crows can blow St Kilda out of the water as far as the financial part of it is concerned. And look, Geelong's also been linked with Wilson, but they're also been linked with Zach Butters, of course, and Toby Green looks like he's on his way out of the Giants. But yeah, Darcy Wilson would be amazing. He's certainly one the Crows are having a crack at.

0: they need to get one of those type of players in the off-season, because as good as they've been at times this year, the one big question mark remains the midfield.
1: Yeah.
0: They're a gun midfielder short.
1: Yeah. And if you, as you said, if you could land someone like a Zach Bailey, that allows a Rochelli or a Rankin to spend more mid-minute. So, yeah, he's a big piece of the puzzle. If they could grab someone like him or that type of player, it just strengthens them. It almost turns them into a premiership favourite, I reckon, one player.
2: We'll get stuck into our full game previews for both the Power and the Crows a little later in the hour. Andrew Cappell, Josh Franco at the desk. And you can give us a call on 1300 222 891 for SA Grandstand this morning. Dave's flipped us a text just saluting the Thunderbirds and hoping that the team will stay together for next season, given they're such a powerhouse right now. 3 grand finals in 4 years, the most premierships now in the league's history. And also says Port is his prediction to win today if they can kick straight, which is always a bit 50-50, Dave. And says the Crows will get the job done against the Suns. So we'll unpack both of those games very shortly. Sticking with a bit of the off-field stuff, though, I want to flip to Alberton, because the sad news about Sam Palpepper during the week was a little bit of a surprise given how much work he's put in to come back from his ACL, which he suffered last year in July. He's had 2 consecutive across 2 seasons in different legs. So right in 2024, he's left in 2025 and had played, a fortnight in the Sandful, but that included, a very short spurt in the Sandful showdown. And then last week was only out there for, just over 5 minutes before he came off. At the time, Matt Smith downstairs in ABC News gave Port a call and said it was illness, and then it's resulted in essentially what was a knee scare where Pep just wasn't confident enough in himself to play out the game. And it's now got to this point where basically, even though he's in good physical shape, mentally he's probably not ready to play senior footy, which is just such a shame, because we've followed Sam Palpepper's journey for so many years now, and from the young hothead who was brash and a bulldozer to this senior leader who's become an excellent father, mature head around the football club, they would love a player like him around this young group right now, Josh. But it's always a worry when you're just not confident in your body, as you would know.
1: Well, like, just the first point as well, this is digressing a little bit, why do clubs lie? Why aren't they telling the truth around players if they're injured? You said Port Adelaide said there was an illness. Is that right?
2: I could understand trying to protect him in that sense, because there was a concern around his knee, and he probably didn't want the stories at the time being about that. But you're right, eventually it comes out, doesn't it?
0: That would have been one of those mental health issues the club had to tread very carefully over at the time.
1: Yeah, okay. Oh, that's fair enough. But look, Sam Palpepper, Port Adelaide play North Adelaide tomorrow at Prospect Oval. So part of my role, obviously, as senior coach, we scout and we get behind the goals vision. And he only played, as you said, just over 5 minutes. And watching him really closely, there was a couple of times there was a centre bounce that went into a ball up. He came up as a forward, sort of spat through the stoppage, and then was flexing his left leg. I thought, maybe he tweaked something there. And he did it again a couple of times and then came off. So clearly he's not confident. And having been through a couple of knee reconstructions myself, the first one, when I came back from my first one, I was okay. Mentally it was all right, because I sort of didn't know what I didn't know, and then did it again. The second time I came back, took me a lot longer to get the confidence and mentally get the confidence in my knee and my body that it was going to withstand the, the pressures of AFL. Interestingly enough as well, he's coming back off his second reconstruction. You would almost imagine if he went out and did it again, what does that look like longer term for Sam? But there's definitely an element of lack of confidence and feeling comfortable out there in his knee that he can withstand the rigors of playing SANF or AFL. So I think it's a really good call.
0: Yeah.
1: Just sack him for the year, let him do a pre-season, let him build confidence in his own time rather than trying to rush him and force the issue.
0: It's the right decision if he's not feeling mentally great about things. Apparently he's been flying on the track for some time. So clearly ticked all the boxes, ready to play. As you said, he had half a game in the Sandful showdown at Adelaide Oval, and then on the weekend against South Adelaide at Alberton Oval. But the strange thing is, Josh Carr was asked about it yesterday and spoke about the muddy conditions of Sandful venues at the moment. And I covered a game at Woodville last Saturday, Josh Franco's North Adelaide against the Eagles, and that ground was very muddy. The centre square, very boggy. But the interesting thing with Palpepper's setback last week was that was at Alberton Oval, where Port train all the time, and that isn't particularly muddy. I heard it was quite slippery, isn't in perfect condition. But interesting, the venue that he trains at all the time, he wasn't feeling comfortable after a very limited amount of playing time to continue the game. And that sort of added to the intrigue of Kari's comments yesterday, given the fact that game was at Alberton.
2: For those who haven't heard it, this is...

0: is what Josh Carr had to say.
1: There's a lot of football that's being played on these ovals now. There's just not enough ovals now. I've coached obviously at SANFL level, and in the pre-season, trying to find an oval without a cricket pitch, you can't. So, you know, that's probably more a message to the government. Let's get some more ovals.
0: So, Josh, you're North Adelaide coach at the moment. You're seeing Sandful grounds every single weekend. How do you feel they are in terms of their condition right now?
2: It's probably not a good week to ask me, because we did play at Woodville West Torrens, a Woodville Oval on Saturday last week, and it was absolutely atrocious. But having said that, if you walked out to Prospect Oval now, we unfortunately have a cricket pitch. We've got to obviously work closely with the Prospect District Cricket Club. But so when it's wet, it gets a bit sloppy. The centre wicket is pretty ordinary. But generally, our oval holds up very well. And I think I think South Adelaide can get a bit heavy when down at Noarlunga when there's a lot of rain. But West Adelaide Oval, Elizabeth, they're all still in pretty good condition, even considering the amount of water that we've had.
3: Yeah, only oval a couple of years ago was diabolical and probably the worst in the competition. And then they over the summer, they closed it down, took cricket off and basically regrassed the whole thing and put more irrigation system in. And that's now very, very good. But it's an interesting one because, and the Sandful credit where credit's due has been trying to get more venues for Sandful clubs for some time. And obviously, with the advent of women's footy in recent years, they're trying to get more venues so both the women and men can have ovals to train at all the time. And they've been quite successful in doing that. But obviously, there's a lack of ovals in every state, I would have thought. And there's big money involved with this. But also, the frustrating part, and I understand what Josh Carr's saying, but football is a winter sport. We look out the window at the ABC studios in Collingswood now, and it's raining quite heavily outside. And like some of the great games in history have been played in wet, muddy conditions. You look at the old footage, Gary McIntosh, Norwood, great. There was no bigger mudlark than him, Chris McDermott at Glenelg. So I just feel like I know the AFL's become so professional, but are we being a little bit too precious here as well?
2: Look, I'm a little bit counter to that, Andrew. I think at state league level, and you go back to Woodville Oval and even Noarlunga to a degree, I think at state league level, the ovals have to be to at least a standard. Not so that they turn into mud baths, which it was last week at Woodville. But having said that, as I said, there's a lot of the other ovals around South Australia in terms of the SANFL. They hold up very well in these conditions, and that should be at least a standard. I understand cricket pitches make a difference because you can't take or get drop-in pitches at Sandful level. I get that, but there still needs to be a standard. But to your point, and I guess the... You know, when they talk about Sam Powell Pepper and they use the oval as a bit of an excuse, I find that a little bit head-scratching.
3: Probably you get a week of rain like we had about 3 or 4 weeks ago. Yeah. And all the training, even at suburban, you know, Adelaide Footy League, country levels, all the training and the junior teams, you get on these venues, they get chopped up pretty quickly and then they're pretty much muddy for 6 to 8 weeks.
2: Well, the irony is we lived in Sydney for 4 years. As soon as there's a drop of rain in winter, they shut all the ovals because they get so much foot traffic, they turn into mud baths. So we don't want to get to that point here in South Australia, but you're right. The amount of traffic on these ovals now with the women's competition is it's huge. And the, you know, the juniors, the underage stuff, it just can't cope.
3: If they shut those venues down, where do they play and train?
2: They don't.
3: They just shut it down completely.
2: Yeah, they cancel trainings and all that sort of stuff. And I know that was Paul Roos, is one of his big beefs over there, but even over in Sydney at the moment, I think they're looking at going even more artificial grounds, but it just can't cope with the foot traffic.
0: It's one of the luxuries they get at Alberton now with that indoor training facility they've just built, is there is artificial turf inside. You can do kind of mini match work inside there, which is great. On the text line, Gary says, great decision by both Powell Pepper and Josh Carr. Very responsible to make the call now and work his way back with a full array of weapons next season. We love Sam at Port Adelaide. We all agree with that, Gary, so we're wishing him the best because he's just a really good guy, great player, and just hopefully mentally he can get to the space where he can play some elite football as well.
3: Just on that obviously Powell Pepper out for the year. If they were playing finals, that may have been a different situation. But a lot of Port Adelaide fans at the moment are, the old Port mantra is win at all costs. There's a lot of Port fans very happy for the club to finish, you know, fourth or fifth bottom this year. I talked to a lot of them. They want the team to show some signs of improvement, young players to develop. But there's also this feeling that the lower Port Adelaide finish this year, the better chance they get of not giving up so much for Dougie Cochran NGA player who could be number one draft pick, along with Cody Walker, the Carlton father-son player as well. And they're trying to you want to rebuild your list. There's other, you know, father-sons, NGA players that Port Adelaide can get in the next couple of years. So they'll obviously get very well compensated if Zach Butters goes to a Victorian club, which we all think that he will. But a lot of Port fans are quite happy to just show some improvement and build your next really good team by getting good draft picks and trade scenarios for next year and beyond.
2: I think the system's enabled that, though, hasn't it?
3: No question.
2: Yeah. So I actually don't have an issue with it either. And I think if you're looking at, I look at West Coast Eagles now, it's sort of similar boat. Stay where you are, show signs of improvement, prepare, you know, for next year and beyond and get the draft capital.
0: I mean, this is the best of both worlds for them. Outside of playing finals football or winning a premiership, if you're not going to feature in September, you have a season like this where you've been incredibly competitive against the best. You've had a couple of big scalps along the way. You've seen all the kids show some promising signs. Josh Carr's game plan looks like it's going to be one that will work in the future. So realistically, I think they've ticked a ton of boxes for a side that wasn't going to play in a couple of months' time. So I haven't heard any Port fans say that they've been disappointed with the campaign, to be honest. But and that's not a knock on them either. Like, you know, you've got to face reality sometimes. Yeah. And
3: it's interesting though, isn't it? Like, once upon a time, you know, Port was so desperate to win every game and finish as high up the ladder as you possibly could. But as you said, Josh, that's the system now. Yeah. If you're not going to be playing finals and be super competitive, maybe you're better off finishing in that bottom four.
2: Yeah, 100% you are.
0: Just backtracking a little bit as well on the grounds, there's obviously tributes across all weekend for Nathan Fitzgerald, who was the Epping player who unfortunately hit his head on a cricket pitch and has passed away on Monday at the age of 27. Very, very sad story. And there's obviously, as a result, been an inquiry and investigation, and I guess, into how many grounds you have cricket pitches and whether they can be removed and what that means long term. And obviously, you have one at Prospect, Josh. Were there any discussions after this incident about what you do moving forward?
2: No, look, the interesting comment off the back of that is that even having lived in Sydney and the grounds, they don't get a lot of winter rain in Sydney. They get the more of the summer rain. And even in the Gold Coast as well, you don't get a lot of rain during the winter months, our traditional winters here. The grounds become rock hard and it's like concrete. And I've always been concerned, particularly if you get a junior, even when my boys were playing, if you get an umpire that doesn't umpire the game correctly and there's a lot of sling tackling, the force with which they hit the ground, it's like their head hitting concrete. I always thought it was a disaster waiting to happen. And there needs to be some sort of, you know, framework around, and I don't know how you do it, but, you know, water these pitches, water these grounds if they're too hard and they're like concrete, because, as I said, it's a recipe for disaster.
3: Yeah, my understanding is, though, we're Prospect, obviously, you've got a turf cricket wicket, so it's still grass, whereas the injury that we spoke about was there was actually a hard wicket with sort of like concrete with gabba grass on top of it. So the players, that there was no cover of soil over that pitch, which is mind-boggling to me, because every venue that I've been involved with over the journey, when they have cricket there during the summer, that pitch is covered with dirt and grass on top of it. So it's not going to be too hard. But in this situation, from what I could gather, the centre circle was right next to this uncovered hard wicket, which to me is mind-boggling for the injury that can occur. And also, you can do knees and slip and slide on those situations. But when most venues they're with turf wickets, which is fine, obviously can be a bit hard, but even then they put extra soil on top of it. But to have an uncovered hard wicket just doesn't make sense.
2: But even Prospect Oval at the moment, the rain we had last week, it turns to slop. It doesn't take long. We get a few dry days and a little bit of sun, and they roll it. Even our pitch last night when we trained, it's literally like concrete. So this weather today, with a bit of rain, will soften it up perfectly for tomorrow. But they're dangerous. Those even the turf wickets that get rock hard and they get that crust on them, again with sling tackles. And if you hit your head on it, it's like hitting concrete.
3: Well, they did the turf wickets up at Prospect Oval a couple of years ago because the wickets weren't in great standard, but they're much better now. So they've put a lot of work and a big financial investment into that as well.
0: It's a really tough place for the AFL to be in right now, if you're Andrew Dillon especially, where you have, you know, all these problems in terms of grounds around the country. You've got today, WorkSafe has launched an investigation about concussions in the AFL after the ABC's report. And then around that, you know, the Sandford players who maybe needed $6 million to get their minimum wage, and now they've recently agreed to a memorandum of understanding with the league. But all of this is happening where, you know, things around senior footy need more funding. And then the AFL, you know, yesterday essentially says, look, we're going to India, which is like part of me, I understand it because there's 1.4 billion people there. And if you can harness even 0.5% of that, like that's, you know, 7 million people. It's incredible what they'd be able to do there. But the tricky part for the AFL is explaining, you know, why they're investing in that in terms of the money they're going to do by, you know, sending all this footy equipment and Sharons and trying to grow the game internationally when you've got something like Western Sydney who currently, you know, can't get 100 people in their boys' competition. There's the distribution of funds is going to be a big talking point across the next few months.
2: Absolutely it is, yeah.
3: Is that the situation of the AFL spending money in India to make money? Like the investment is going to be huge, but they will be thinking that if they can get more of the Indian population playing footy and maybe even taking an AFL game there, that it might bring in more money in the long run. It's all I can possibly think of. But as you touched on, Aaron, it's so frustrating when we're seeing this money spent in another country overseas. And obviously there's the experiment with Port Adelaide playing in Shanghai in China for a few years, and that rolled over. But when you see what the sample players are going through, getting $8 an hour, having to fight the league for more money, and had that big meeting at Nord Oval last Sunday to come to that MOU, you just wonder, could some of that money not be spent on those state leagues to keep very, very good quality footballers in the competition and getting some decent compensation for the hours that they put in?
2: Absolutely. 100%. It's a no-brainer.
0: I'm such a fence sitter on this because I totally understand the investment because, again, yeah, the population's so huge. If you can capture a bit of it, it's going to be rewarding for you, which is why Port Adelaide went to China, like back in the day. I know COVID killed it, but it made sense at the time given, you know, you're trying to capitalise on such a huge market. It's just that here at home, there are so many problems that haven't been fixed. And Western Sydney's, yeah, massive one of those.
2: Was the China experiment more Port Adelaide than the AFL because that was one of their sponsors?
3: Yeah, David Kosh was heavily involved in that. Obviously, the AFL really supported and backed it, but originally it was David Kosh and Port Adelaide that tried to expand the market. And I think financially, look, Koshy's done an amazing job with Port Adelaide financially. When he came in as chairman, the club was on its feet, so he's done a terrific job there. It was very much a financial decision.
2: Yeah,
0: and the same goes for India. We see that with when World Cups come around, is you know, the advertising sponsorship money is amazing for these random mobile phone companies you've never heard of, and we might get some of that in the AFL if we can, you know, capture that market. So totally understand it. It's just there's glaring issues that need to be addressed. One of those, Lauren Arnell has just texted in saying, is the AFLW. So, you know, there's certainly areas that need some funding, and maybe AFL India wasn't at the foresight in terms of the requirements or the priorities.
3: And as part of yesterday's announcement, of course, the first BBL game will be played overseas in India in December this year. So the Indian Prime Minister was in Australia to work through that, and also the AFL announcement.
0: A couple of texts coming in as well. So James says, when boundary umpiring, I saw a 13-year-old boy break his arm on the hard concrete centre pitch. Before the game, I commented to the match official but was told it's a council problem. So, yeah, hard to hear it, James, that we're seeing, you know, these potential disasters happening. Lindsay says, I 100% agree that Port Adelaide needs to finish lower to build for the future. They've shown me enough and I have solid hope. And I think we're on the right track and Josh Carr is our man. Jay's texted in loving Ruby Schleicher on Fox Footy, saying her interview with Mitch Georgiades and Zach Butters was very entertaining and relieved that there's no trade talk about it. And Paul says, I think it's absurd that the AFL is trying to succeed in India. So we'll... it's an interesting one, Paul. We'll find out if the proof's in the pudding in a couple of years' time, I imagine, as well, as they aim to grow the game to over 100,000 registered participants in the next few years. Meanwhile, Western Sydney has 97 kids in their under-13 boys competition right now. Also, Jane says it's hard to see SA teams luring out of contract players when you've got the warm and sunny Queensland coast lifestyle compared to the rain we're seeing right now. So, yeah, it's always an easy sell, I guess, if you want to try and escape the spotlight and have some nice weather. You can go up north or head out to Sydney or the Gold Coast, which we'll be talking about very shortly as we preview their game with Adelaide. Port up against St Kilda up first today, right after AFL Saturday with Corbin Middlemass, Mick Malthouse and Luke Ball. Andrew Capel, Josh Franco, Aaron Bryan's at the desk, and you can give us a call on 1300 222 891. It is 4 past 11.
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0: Great to have you with us for SA Grandstand this morning. Aaron Bryan's Andrew Cappell, Josh Franco at the desk. A big day of footy. So we've got four games. Two of those feature our South Australian clubs. Port Adelaide and St Kilda's up first over at Docklands. Port is still in the hunt for a wildcard position. A couple of games out, win over the Saints would certainly help them. Tough run home because they had the easy start to the year, but you never say never, the dream's still alive. And they've got Kane Farrell back today, which is certainly helpful as well. And then the Crows take on the Suns tonight. Both sides have a lot in terms of points to prove. The Crows win, they're in the top four, but I think some of us are still a little bit unsure as to where they sit, given you know the showdown stunner and then a little bit of an underwhelming performance against West Coast. The midfield's still hasn't really answered the questions from last year. They could do that emphatically by beating the Suns tonight, but Gold Coast have lost six in a row. They were the premiership favourites at the start of the year, and Damien Hardwick's kind of, you know, his mantra now is, oh yeah, we're playing the kids and the academy guys look great, and you go, gee, they wouldn't want to let this slip, because I think that's curtains for their campaign later tonight, which you can hear our coverage from 7 p.m. We're going to duck into our game previews very shortly, but we might head to the phones because Luke in Melrose has given us a buzz on 1300 222 891. Welcome, Luke.
7: Morning, boys. How are you?
0: We're good. What's going on in your world?
7: It just triggered my memory about how wet and boggy the grounds have got. I can remember when I was a kid, I was like 9 years old or something. I was back in about, it was 1981, I think. It had been really wet. And I grew up at Glenelg, always been a Glenelg supporter. And someone must have known someone. And they had the Channel 9 helicopter over the centre square about 10 metres off the ground to try and get the wind to try and dry the ground out. I remember that.
3: Yeah, I remember that one as well.
7: Yeah, I think there was a photo in the paper of it and all that, because it was such a unusual thing, but yeah, people wouldn't believe it these days, you know.
3: It makes a slogging footy, but I don't know, there's still something I reckon romantic type about these muddy games. Just the toughness that players have to use, and you can't pick up Guernsey numbers, and even the faces are splattered in mud. And yeah, as I said, I covered Josh's game for North Adelaide against the Eagles last week, and at times the ball hardly got out of the centre square, so it would have been really frustrating for Josh's coach. But there's also some part of me just love the rigorous and toughness of that footy, which, you know, obviously in the modern game it flows a lot faster.
7: Yeah. And then you even look back in the VFL days, you look at like the, I remember the 89 grand final at the MCG. The MCG was shocking then.
3: Absolutely.
7: Exactly. Oh, yes. Yeah.
3: Well, players like the great Gary McIntosh, who knocked back a chance to be in the Australian Football Hall of Fame, he absolutely was a mudlark and just loved that type of footy.
7: And I heard you mention before Chris McDermott was the same.
3: Yes.
0: And the luxury, you know, we have with senior pitchers now is they get heat lamps and you know, all the groundskeepers have all these tools at their disposals to keep. I mean, we see during gather round, there's multiple games during the week, and the you know, Adelaide Oval turf looks great. Perth Stadium still battling a little bit, but they've battled for years. But yeah, Sandville level, you don't quite get those luxuries, do you?
2: Well, having said that, Aaron, even at Prospect Oval, if we're predicting rain during the week, we'll make sure we get the covers on the pitch and keep the water off the pitch so that it doesn't turn to slop. And try to, you know, maintain the ground in some sort of standard.
3: And just with Ollie last week, Josh, intrigued, you said the West Coast Eagles really looked after your family.
2: Yep.
3: Just for our listeners, what sort of things does an AFL club do for the family of an AFL debutant?
2: Well, when you look at all these AFL clubs now, and from the time that I played, 25-odd years ago, from memory, there's almost three full-time player welfare staff that basically look after the off-field needs of all the players in terms of study and what they're doing to keep themselves busy away from footy. So from our point of view, they fly us over and they gave us a couple of flights and they put us up for a night accommodation. Their player welfare manager basically chaperoned us pre-game. We had some really good seats, and then we're in the rooms post-game. There was an after-match presentation, and It was just a really good experience. And I think if you spoke to all parents of debutants of, you know, sons that are playing in the AFL system now, they'd have a similar experience. Because all clubs do it very well these days. Yeah, absolutely.
0: Staying with the phones, 1300 222 891. Lindsay's given us a buzz this morning. Welcome, Lindsay.
8: Oh, thanks very much. Thanks for taking my call. I did send in a text a little while ago, and I'm just sort of following up on that. It's about Port Adelaide and the direction they actually, I think, need to be following. And I've barracked for Port for about 67 years now, and it's the first year that I can remember actually not minding if they lose. Because I think our future is Dougie Cochran, Zemis Pilot, Tevita Roden, and Lewis Salopek. That's where we need to be going to actually replenish. And I think the lower that Port Adelaide finished this year, the better. And for me to say that, that's something.
0: I was going to say, it doesn't feel sacrilegious to you to feel that way, Lindsay, because no. I agree with your sentiment, but it doesn't feel weird. Yeah.
8: No, well, it does, but it means that when I'm watching TV now, I'm not screaming at the TV as much as I normally would have. When we're getting close, you know, some of the games that they've lost this year actually put them in the frame of being so much better than probably the best 15th ranked side in the history of the game. They actually show spirit and they show fight, and as a Port Adelaide supporter, that's what I want to see.
3: No, well, so that was my point earlier. 9 out of 10 Port fans that I talked to this year are thinking exactly the way you are. You want to see that tough competitiveness. You're seeing the Josh Carr game plan with a very strong defensive system. They haven't conceded too many scores at all. I think they've got the second best defensive record in the league this year. Development of young players, and then still keep those draft picks to get the players you've spoken about.
2: What's interesting as well, I wonder if Ken Hinckley was still coaching, would we be having the same conversation, or would Port Adelaide supporters feel the same way?
0: Yeah.
2: The other thing is too, is it a blot on our game that we're actually having even this discussion? Should there be the lottery system for the bottom sides that finish, so that there is still the mentality to finish high on the ladder?
0: Because they're certainly not tanking. They are trying Port Adelaide, but it's the celebration of failure, isn't it?
2: It is. Yeah, that's a perfect way to put it. So I think it's a bit of a blight on the game. You know, if we're having these conversations around, it's a great thing that Port Adelaide finished low, and that's a good thing, and accepting and applauding mediocrity.
3: I also know Port Adelaide fans don't want Richmond to finish bottom, given the fact that they are one of the clubs being linked with Zach Butters, obviously not from what he can win premiership-wise in the next 5 years, but they can offer more money than any other club, because if Richmond do finish bottom, then technically they could walk Zach Butters to the pre-season draft, which would be an absolute disaster for the club. And Butters won't do that because he's already said he wants Port to get decent compensation, but technically that can happen. Whereas if Essendon finish bottom, which looks like they might do, then that takes that out of Richmond's hands.
0: Sounding like a broken record as well, but the four key metrics of premiership sides, you want to be in the top six of these in the last decade, are points against from turnover, moving the ball D50 to inside 50 and inside 50 differential. Port are in three of those. The only one they battle with is their ball movement. They're 17th for D50 to inside 50, but defensively, they're great, and the inside 50 differential, they're keeping it locked in. They've just got to get their ball movement sorted, and they'll be fine. And that probably just comes down to talent, which, you know, will come.
2: And the irony of that as well is sometimes, a lot of sides, and you hear coaches talk, that their ball movement actually helps the way they defend behind the ball. So if you're going to go too quick and take a lot of risk, it is difficult to defend behind the ball. So they're sort of intrinsically linked, you know, a couple of those numbers. But you're right, they get more talent in there with those three key metrics, you know, in those top three of the top four for premiership window, then that bodes well for the future.
0: And thanks for your call, Lindsay. It's given me an idea. I love crunching random numbers in the build-up to games. So we've got Port and Fremantle next weekend. I'll do a deep dive in terms of the win-loss records for 15th place teams and see where Port Adelaide sit in the build-up to that. I mean, they might be higher than that if they can win this afternoon against the Saints. So,
3: and their percentage is very good too, which is another key indicator. Josh, do you like the game plan that Josh has introduced at Port Adelaide?
2: Yeah, look, it's interesting as well. I've spoken about it earlier in the show, but having spent 4 years at Sydney and working under John Longmire, it shifted my whole mentality around how the game's played. Just the focus on defending the ground and team defence. So, as you said, those numbers that you read out, they set the foundation for Port Adelaide to springboard, as you said, get some talent in there and build the list that Josh Carr wants. Then if you can get those numbers rock solid, then that gives you the platform to launch off.
0: Thoughts of Josh Franco, Andrew Capel, Aaron Bryan's with you. It's almost a quarter past 11 on ABC Radio Adelaide. We got Let Me Be Franco coming up as well. So we've got to rattle through these previews for today because it's a big couple of games. So AFL Saturday coming up next, called Middlemass, Luke Ball and Mick Malthouse. And then, yeah, we've got St Kilda and Port Adelaide from 12:30 here in Adelaide. And later tonight, it is the Crows and the Suns at Adelaide Oval from 7 on ABC Listen. So for Port Adelaide up first, Josh, Kane Farrell's back in, a little bit undersized down back with Zerk Thatcher being omitted. And then the other big question when they last played in Gather Round was, what do they do with Nasiah Wanganeen-Miller? And they tried putting Jace Burgoyne on him. Mm. It worked for a quarter, and then he blew up and got 28 touches and 6 clearances and 2 goals and was best on ground. So. Yeah.

0: What's the difference this afternoon? Do they put a tag on him? How do they get the job done against the Saints?
1: Well, I called the footy with Mick Malthouse during Gather Round, and he's really strong on this, and I'm of the same opinion that you've got to shut, particularly a guy like Masai Wanganeen, Miller, you've got to shut him out of the game. So don't rely on system and team defence, and we'll see how it goes. He's such an influential player. What do you have last week? And I know
2: he's had 90 disposals in the past two games against the Bulldogs and Essendon. 44 was a career high, and then he topped that with 46 against Essendon last week.
1: And not a good team to sort of assess his game against Essendon. They were putrid. Sorry, Andrew, you're a mad Essendon fan. They were terrible. So, but he still does it. So if you let him loose off the chain, he's done it time and time again. You have to put some work into him and shut him down. Whether it is a Burgoyne, whether they roll with him, can a Drew run with him, I don't know. But he's the key playmaker that they got to shut out of the game. He was obviously another important player as well. But Kane Farrell, he gives them a bit of that drive and ball use off the back, out of the back half. But no Zerk Thatcher. Are they a bit undersized? They've got Jones down there. They've got Bergen down there that can... And they're not overly tall forward line, St Kilda. So I think it works in their favour. And listening to Josh Carr's press conference yesterday, they've got some levers they can pull if they need a bit of height down back.
0: The Zerk Thatcher one's interesting because, most of us felt he was out of contract end of this year and obviously hasn't been playing. Josh Carr didn't really prefer him in the first half of the year, even when Radaglia wasn't available originally. But Simeon Thomas-Wilson reported during the week that his deal when he originally came over was a little longer than most thought, and he's actually got another 3 years.
1: Are you serious?
0: Which sounds like this is another one of those contracts that Josh Carr's been hamstrung with from the Ken Hinckley era, like your Todd Marshall and maybe your Jack Lukosius, who, still going all the way till 2030.
1: So 3 years after 2025.
0: So he was saying it's 2029 is when he expires.
1: Wow.
0: Which, would be insane for a guy that, isn't really a first-choice player
1: now
0: for Carr.
2: I mean, it was that trade for Xavier Dersma, of course.
1: Well, the writing's on the wall, isn't it? And even, unfortunately, for Todd Marshall that's running around in the SNFL, I don't know if they fit into Josh Carr's future plans based on where they're playing.
2: Yeah, so they're long-term contracts he has to deal with over the next few years. But, Zerk Thatcher is pretty strong defensively, but he doesn't offer you too much from an attacking point of view at all, does he?
1: The only thing I would say to that is you still need your lockdown defenders.
2: You
1: can put some ball users and run around them, which is why I'm even, even stronger on the fact that he clearly doesn't fit into Josh Carr's future plans there. So, that's a concern. And if you've got another 3 years to run, then Port Adelaide and Carr have to manage that.
2: Well, there won't be a big market for him from other clubs either, no. So he might be stuck at Alberton.
0: The other flag for this game, I think I've tipped Port Adelaide because I do like what they've shown over the last couple of months, is just their road record. So I think they've only beaten Richmond, and they have looked a little bit different away, especially you look at that Collingwood game a few weeks ago, the North one to start the season. Where are you kind of leaning, Josh?
1: Look, I think Port Adelaide traditionally, historically have played Marvel is played at Marvel. They played that pretty well.
2: Yep.
1: So I'd probably just hit Port Adelaide. But having said that, St Kilda, and again, if Naz gets off the chain, then it's going to be difficult.
2: Yeah, I give Port a real chance, but I've picked St Kilda at Docklands. I think defensively they're pretty good, and I know Jack Sinclair and De Conning are out, obviously, but I still think St Kilda have got enough cattle to get the job done.
0: On the text line, Jay says, like many others, I'm just enjoying watching Port play at the moment. They've got a tough run home apart from Essendon in their final game, but playing well at the moment. Thanks for your text, Jay. We'll chat on the Crows in a second, but Peter from Cromer's given us a call on 1300 222 891. Welcome to the show, Peter.
3: Thank you very much indeed, and thank you for the show. I had a little laugh up my sleeve when I heard these comments about muddy ovals and wet weather. At the start of my football life, I was playing for Robe in what was then the Southern Ports League, and it had a very wet forward pocket. But one memorable Saturday, we ran out and the oval was already covered with hailstones, and it hailed for four quarters solid. And what kept us going, regardless of what our age was, the drink runners were running Port.
0: Jeez.
2: Just to warm you up a little
0: bit. Would have been a bit bruised by the end of it as well, Peter.
3: Yes, that's right. So not enough to get you in trouble, but it was all a bit of a laugh, and it was one of the things about football, one of the many things about football that I'll never forget. It was quite a good competition down there in those days. We had a few guys that came up and played in the Sandville and so on. So, it's a wet weather sport. Roll your sleeves up, roll your socks down, and get on with it, guys.
2: Agree. How many goals were kicked in that game?
3: You actually, because it didn't have much in the way of loft on the ball, but it had a hell of a lot of skid. These people with soccer skills... they were an unknown even in those days, you know. So there was a lot of skidding along in the mud and a lot of splashing. And in the end, we all played in the same conditions and we all had a laugh in the sheds afterwards.
0: And the washing machine would have got a workout afterwards, I imagine, as well, Peter. Thank you for your call.
3: You're welcome.
1: The one thing about the muddy conditions, AC, you could appreciate this, is the person that walks off really clean is the one that probably doesn't go in and get the hard ball. Would you, yeah. Do you agree?
2: Like, it was funny. Your reserves, when you beat Woodville West Torrens last week by less than a kick, I think, there was a team photo taken on the ground afterwards, and the guys with all the mud, you couldn't even see. You only see their eyes popping out. Yeah. They got front and centre, and the guys a bit cleaner stayed on the
1: on
2: outside.
1: The outside, yeah, there you go.
0: Thoughts of Josh Franco, Andrew Capel at the desk, and the Traralgon Tigers says, in terms of muddy grounds, I remember Football Park in 2010, round 10. Damien Hardwick's first win as senior coach for Richmond was upsetting Port in the wet weather. So fond memory there for the Traralgon Tiger for sure. Adelaide and Gold Coast tonight from 7 p.m. on ABC. Listen, Wayne Miller is back. Riley Thilthorpe's back. Hugo Hawke-Hahn managed. Had heard some rumblings this might be a soft drop, not a management, but...
1: That's what it reads like.
0: Yeah,
2: he's very unlucky. His footy's been great, but at the moment there's just one player on the Crows injury list, Mitch Hinge, 3 to 4 weeks with a hamstring. So all the issues we had physically at the start of the year, they've all been cleaned up.
0: And I thought maybe he might have held his spot against Luke Nankervis, but he's had a really good couple of games as well. Yeah. So, you know, it's just tough picking right now for a guy who's had averaged 20 touches on debut.
1: He's been outstanding,
0: but he's just been wedged out. But we'll see what happens next week. He might find his way back into the team. But they've said manage at the moment, and notoriously Geelong have done this all year. They've been saying manage, and the next week they end up in the twos, and it's a soft drop. And, that's what we're kind of hearing right now with Hugo. Will Graham and Oscar Adams, who's Glenelg's own, in for the Suns. Ben Long suspended. Ben Jepson omitted as well. Gold Coast have lost 6 straight. Mm. Look like a shell of themselves. But Adelaide as well, I'm still not totally convinced, Josh. We unpacked this a bit with Lauren Arnell last week in terms of the West Coast result. But it just feels like when the pressure lifts and they're not winning centre clearance, they start to fall away pretty dramatically.
1: Yeah, and it was interesting. We said it a couple of weeks ago as well, and I keep talking about the emotions that we all ride with the win-loss and the week-to-week performance. Before the showdown, I was so on board with Adelaide, just in terms of what it was going to look like come the business end of the season in a few weeks' time. But I've sort of faltered a little bit based on their form in recent weeks. I'm not 100% convinced they're the side that can go all the way now. And I say that with, with bated breath. But they get Thilthorpe back into the side. So they get their three key tools, which they haven't had a lot this year. That'd be fair to say.
0: Four too many? With Toby Murray still?
1: No, I don't think it does. Not with the extra person on the bench, not the fifth person on the bench. They can manage his game time, use him in the ruck. So I don't think that's an issue now. If there was only four on the bench, it would create an issue. But once again, I think the Achilles heel of Adelaide is still, the question mark's still over their midfield balance and what that looks like. They're coming up against a pretty good midfield in the Gold Coast Suns. But, the interesting thing as well, and looking at Damien Hardwick, the nightmare could continue tonight because I can't see them getting over the line at Adelaide Oval here.
0: Everything that Gold Coast are battling with right now is what Adelaide will relish. So the Suns are 18th in the league for tackle differential. Their pressure acts are the bottom two as well. They've dramatically fallen away. They've got absolute superstar players, but they're just not... They don't have the defensive profile, and that's usually what hurts Adelaide. So if they don't have that, I think the Crows... Comfortably get this done.
1: Yeah.
2: And how about the Suns' record at Adelaide Oval? Nought wins, 13 losses, including a 0-7 record against the Crows.
1: Well, the other thing as well, and obviously the bit of focus on the Suns, how does that happen? Like, you got Damien Hardwick, and we all know how he coached at Richmond and the job he did there with the three premierships, but they just seem to be a shell of themselves at the moment. He's got to somehow flick that switch to get their confidence and their game going because they're nowhere at the moment.
2: Even that midfield, obviously, the names are there. Matty Rao, Noah Anderson, Christian Petrarca, Took Miller, outstanding. But they're mostly offensive players. And what we've seen in recent times with Gold Coast is they get hurt the other way, and this is where Adelaide can take advantage.
0: Yeah. Took Miller had 10 of the team's 43 tackles last week. So 15 players had 1 or 0. Petrarca's had 1 in his last 3 games. They're minus 201 for the year, which is the second worst in history after 16 games.
1: Yeah.
0: It's remarkable. And you used to be an assistant coach there, Josh. You've spoken in the past about how maybe the lack of profile and awareness can cause you to fly under the radar a bit. But I ran the numbers in their entire existence. And if you go the last 11 seasons where they've played the two finals and one final series, they were in the top 10 8 times after the first month. top eight six times, top four.

0: or four times, but obviously as a result they've played one final series since. So they start hot and they always fade away. They went, you know, last year they were third after round 11, finished seventh. They went 10th down to 15th in 23. They went 9th down to 12th in 24, 10th to 16th in 21. Like they always look good by the middle of the year, and then by the end they're nowhere.
1: Well, the irony of that as well is in 2019 when I

0: and did not win another game. And the history repeating itself, and obviously they've used the young list, the tired legs, they can't sustain it for the full season. But I don't think we can keep buying into that because they've got the list. I remember Damien Hardwick, when he first took over, said 80% of the next premiership side sitting in this room, and that just hasn't panned out that way. A silly comment in hindsight, but they just seem to be nowhere at the moment. And it looks like they've put all their eggs in their academy kids that they've drafted and the top-end talent, but it's not translating into wins.
1: AFL Saturday coming up next at Docklands in the build-up to St Kilda and Port Adelaide. We are fast running out of time, but we still have enough for our favourite segment. It's time for Let Me Be Franco on SA Grandstand.
2: Franco, hit pace. It's a miracle snap.
3: And I have much pleasure in declaring Josh Franco of North Adelaide the 1996 McGarry medalist.
4: 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Oh.
0: Now, I might get a bit of kickback here from the Swan supporters and potentially UAC, but Sydney's reputation as a hardened contender is becoming increasingly difficult to defend. When the pressure reaches its highest point in games, the Swans, they've developed this alarming habit and trend of just disappearing, as they did on Thursday night. The evidence is impossible to ignore. The humiliating grand final defeats in 2022 and 2024 exposed a team unable to withstand relentless pressure and heat. And Thursday's night's loss to Fremantle followed the same script. When the Dockers raised the intensity, Sydney's ball movement stagnated, their leaders went quiet, and their trademark run evaporated. Good teams absorb pressure, premiership teams embrace it. Sydney continues to recoil from it. Until the Swans prove they can execute under finals-like pressure instead of folding when momentum turns, questions about their mental toughness will remain. Now, I know there'll be a few Sydney fans out there scratching their head with that comment, but I have a few concerns about when the business end of the season comes, can they handle the heat?
5: Yes, very fair. And as you, with those stats, it's been proven. That's at the SCG at home, they're very tough to beat, but on the road, a different story. So at half time, they led 33-11, and then Fremantle scored 100 points to 40 in the second half. And one of those goals for the Swans was after the final siren. So 11 points in the first half for the Dockers, 100 in the second. And it wasn't just that they'd lost a 25-point lead and got overhauled, but they actually were 40 points, plus 40 points behind when the final siren sounded. Mm. That's a ridiculous turnaround, and yet Charlie Curnow did his best with five goals, but they were just opened up, weren't they?
0: Yeah.
1: I texted a friend at halftime saying, don't worry, Wharfie time's coming, because you can't keep that pressure for four quarters, and when Fremantle get off the leash, they'll go. And Sydney are great in terms of their corridor turnover football, but you're right, when the pressure comes, they fall over. And I guess the question for you, Josh, we've got 90 seconds to work with here, but they've lost four grand finals in 13 years, so three players have been involved in all four. Six from three, then you add it up to 13 from two and 17 from one. So that's, you know, a third of your list, 11 of 44 who haven't, you know, suffered that heartbreak.
0: Yeah.
1: It's, you know, does that damage you? Because they're probably going to be there again. And if Fremantle get them, that's five in 14 years.
0: I actually think it does. I think it does. And their most recent one in 2024 against Geelong. That was humiliating. And I think you got players there that couldn't recover from that. Now, home and away is different to finals, but if they get to the final, you know, Saturday in September, then I think the scars will start to show us and rear its face again.
1: Hopefully they can find some form, because I was really excited about Freo and Sydney on Thursday night, and it just didn't eventuate the way it went. And we won a good game on grand final day. Maybe the Crows are a chance to play there. If they can win tonight, they'll be in the top four. You can hear our call from 7 p.m. But coming up next, it's AFL Saturday with the crew out at Docklands in the build-up to St Kilda and Port Adelaide. Huge thanks to Josh Franco and Andrew Capel, Emma Sleeth, our producer, for all those who called in on 1300 222 891. You can hear the show back on ABC Listen. Just search SA Grandstand. We're here every Saturday from 10:30. Plenty of footy coming your way though on ABC Sports. So stay tuned, stay in touch, and we'll catch you tonight at the Adelaide Oval.

0: The ceasefire deal was over. It follows a week of renewed conflict between the two sides after several commercial ships came under fire in the Strait of Hormuz. That saw the US retaliate with strikes on Iranian targets, while Iran hit American military positions in the Gulf states. Mediators Qatar and Pakistan are both calling for diplomacy as they try to revive the memorandum of understanding reached in June.
1: The Sudanese army says it won't agree to a US-backed peace deal unless the paramilitary rapid support forces fully withdraw from all of the cities it occupies. Reuters is reporting the deal to end the three-year civil war calls for an immediate 90-day humanitarian truce and a limited withdrawal of the RSF from North Darfur and North Kordofan State. The US State Department says Washington has been in discussions with both the Sudanese army and the RSF to reach a humanitarian truce and a broader agreement in the war. Residents of the village of El Patio in southern Spain are fleeing their homes as a massive wildfire burns in the region. The blaze has already left at least 12 people dead after tearing through a mountain town in Almería province. Another 23 people are missing, with residents facing an impossible choice: shelter in place or take their chances and run. This man says it's an extremely fast-moving fire.
2: Con un susto que no veas tú, que no me llegó la camisa al cuerpo.
3: It gave me a right fright. I didn't even have time to react. It happened so fast. The fire was like a Formula One car.
1: A South Australian Liberal senator has apologised to the family of a woman whose death she linked to this week's Telstra outage. Senator Karen Little posted on social media this week claiming a person had died after they failed to connect to the 000 service during the outage. SA Police Commissioner Grant Stephen says investigations into Senator Little's claims revealed them to be incorrect and that it unnecessarily strained the woman's family. He says while the woman was found unresponsive on Wednesday morning, two calls made using Telstra phones, including to 000, went through without difficulty. Senator Little says the concerns raised in her social media post were based on information available at the time and the family should now have peace and privacy. The Western Victorian town of Donald is being encouraged to wear a splash of pink today in honour of missing 13-year-old girl Layla Jeffrey. Matt Neal with the story.
4: Layla has been missing since July 4th, and the investigation into her disappearance uncovered human remains in Donald. The remains are yet to be formally identified, but police say they are believed to be those of the missing 13-year-old. A 16-year-old boy from the Swan Hill area has been arrested, and two women in their 50s are assisting police with their inquiries. This morning, Layla's friends took part in their under-14s netball game between Donald and Charlton with pink ribbons to honour Layla. The local community has been asked to wear a splash of pink to Donald's football, netball and hockey games today to remember the 13-year-old.
1: A fundraising page has been set up on social media for the family. In Western Australia, two men have been arrested following the death of a man in Fremantle this morning. Police say a man in his 60s was found unresponsive on South Terrace in the early hours of the morning. He was taken to hospital but died a short time later. Two men, both aged in their 20s, were arrested at the scene and are assisting police with their inquiries. Spain will meet France in the semi-finals of the FIFA World Cup after defeating Belgium 2-1 in Los Angeles this morning. ABC Sports' Ned Hall has the details.
5: They didn't have it all their own way against a determined Belgian team who became the first to score against the Spaniards at the World Cup. Spain had taken the lead through Fabian Ruiz, but they were pegged back by a well-worked goal from Charles de Ketelaere before half-time. Spain dominated without being able to find a way past the Belgian keeper Thibaut Courtois, but the big Belge had to go off injured midway through the second half to be replaced by Sene Lammens. That gave an opportunity for La Roja. Spain hasn't lost a match in 90 minutes or extra time since March 2024. That will get a stern test in Wednesday's semi-final against the French.
1: And the Wallabies will be looking to avoid a sixth straight loss when they take on France in Brisbane as part of the nation's championship later today. You're up to date with ABC News.
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11: 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Luke Ball from 45 metres out directly from goal. Score the level.
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12: Magpies are back to winning the Thrillers. Are they ready to make some serious noise in 2026 on the back of a four-game winning streak? Did North Melbourne's season end last night? And should the Kangaroos extend Alistair Clarkson before the start of the 2027 season? Did Thursday night footy tell us more about the Dockers or the Swans? And is it time to give the Purple Team their flowers as the outright premiership favourites? Meanwhile, the AFL have unveiled their long-term plan to grow the game in India. Is it worth the push? We've got a Cat B rookie spot available to boost First Nation participation. Is that the right path forward? And how should the AFL feel about the record broadcast deal for the NRL? All of that to come today on AFL Saturday through ABC Sport.
13: Up it goes. Sherry slaps it out. Taken by Anderson. Ball spits out. Sheasel gets it on the boot. High kick towards a pack. Trimbath goes up. Hands to a dozen mark. Ball just free.
12: Night. This is AFL Saturday, the award-winning on ABC Sport, of course, where you hear from all the senior coaches, or at least most of them across the course of the season. Senior coach number 14 joins us today, Josh Carr, the coach of Port Adelaide, as part of our program. Your calls on 1300 558 222. That's 1300 558 222. Corbin Middlemass alongside the premiership pie, Luke Ball. Hello, Bally.
14: Hi, Corby. Yeah, take a deep breath. Good call, Ben. Cardiac Collingwood. The Pies of, say, 2023, when they just found a way to win the close one. And even then, geez, Cooper Trenbarth had a good look at that, didn't he? Had both hands to it, and those hands are vice-like most of the time. I don't know, I had a look this morning. I think it was Dan Houston who was standing at the time, let him have a clear run and jump at it. He'll be breathing a bit of a sigh of relief, Mick, because that could have been an even bigger finish. It was a good, tight contest, was it? Didn't reach any great heights, and in the end, you could argue that the cream rose to the top in those key moments late with Nick Dacos in particular, who didn't have his best night but just found a way to will his team over the line with a few of his mates, and they keep their top six. You even heard the coach talk about it. Mm. Yeah, top six hopes alive. They're still going to need a fair bit to go right. And we'll talk about your question off the top there, Corby, whether they are a legitimate threat. I think if you watched last night, probably these teams are a little bit off the game that we saw on Thursday night, of course, which we'll talk about as well, which was an absolute belter. So anyway, all you can do is win, and knowing Fly and those senior players as well, they'll be certainly eyeing playing a significant part in September.
12: The man who's coached more games than anyone else in VFL AFL football, three-time premiership coach, premiership player, Hall of Famer, Mr. Mick Malthouse is in the house. Hello, Mick.
15: Hello, Corby. Hello, Ben. Oh, Ben's not calling, he's not part of this, but he's always with us. Always Benny, with us. Little stump.
14: You get that every week, don't you, Coach?
15: Yeah,
14: I do. Every week.
15: And, I'd like to acknowledge him.
12: I heard the end of last week's program, and I didn't think I'd be back. So he was very good last week. So.
15: Bally, podcast numbers high. Yeah, Bally and all our wonderful listeners. Last night, yes, the cream did come to the top, Bally, but I thought North Melbourne lost it more so than Collingwood won it, only because when you lead by that and then you make fundamental mistakes at crucial times, instead of taking a deep breath and thinking, let's take the sting out of the game, we don't have to rush anything here, we've got control of the football, spread, give your players a chance to find those spaces and then kick the ball to them, hold the ball. A miss by Jack Darling, I think, which is very unusual.
12: Yeah. Yeah.
15: 30 metres out or 40 metres out, directly in front. That's a bad miss. And Collingwood breathe a bit more life into their finals. Sixers is not beyond them if they take some big scalps. Yeah. I mean, we looked at it last night. Melbourne currently a sixth. Geelong, it's hard to see Geelong not featuring in the top six, quite frankly, because I still think they're the best Victorian side. And but if Collingwood can take two or three, two or three, or probably two, take the two that they should win and two of the remaining four, that will numbers will get the them six, will get them in there.
14: Yeah.
15: And there's provisos there because they don't play they play Carlton. They could
14: they've got to win.
15: They,
14: that
15: could,
14: next
15: they week, could end Carlton today or this weekend. And the following weekend is that is a massive game.
14: Yeah, they've got the benefit of we'll say the benefit of the draw. So I think they're going to have to win four of their last six.
15: Yes, they
14: do. There's some tough ones to be a top six chance, and probably three to guarantee themselves a top 10, you know, wild card spot.
15: But that's the thing though. If you're good enough, you
14: win those games.
15: Right, but look, they'll probably lose Schultz. I would suggest. I'm not convinced if Howe goes off at that time of the game. When it's so tight, meaning so much, he's got to have some question mark, and he's important to him. That given that Moore is out, so they've been tested with their bottom, I say six. Now it's probably now bottom eight.
14: Yeah, and that's my putting my old scarf back on. My concern is just at the point you're in, the reliance on, and you could see, I mean Nick Dacos, what an absolute. Champion. He looked a bit under duress in that second half last night. They're still so heavily reliant on their top six, aren't they?
15: And throw his brother in there. Josh gets overlooked a lot of times. Yeah. His ability to find space, mind you, he found space because North Melbourne allowed him to have space. It was I think it's quite damning that you allow. Let's see, they say about Houston, he's a great kick. His decision making compared to Josh Dacos is secondary. So Josh Dacos is the one you go, no, we cannot allow him to be free under any circumstances. And yet he stood at the back of the pack time and time again, fed off. I thought he was very, very good.
16: He was in the boats last night, Josh Dacos. We had him with us post-game, and I asked him the obligatory question that it feels like we ask any member of the Dacos family whenever we, or anyone from Collingwood for that matter, whenever we get the chance to chat. Just on Nick, by the way, I don't know what he was doing tonight. Only had 28 disposals and kicked a goal. It was an equal season low.
17: Shit house.
16: 28. Is he aware of some of these gaudy numbers that he's putting up?
17: Yeah, it's incredible. I was actually talking to Dad today. We were in the car driving and something came up about, you know, our football journeys and, you know, Nick's in particular, I feel like he was always dominant as a junior, but, you know, we couldn't have seen this coming. I feel like the way he's grown each year with his leadership and, like you said, this year, I think he's hitting the scoreboard and having, you know, 30-odd touches, which is ridiculous. So even on the nights where he might be a little bit quieter statistically, he has some big moments and we saw that with, you know, that massive play for Tim Membry's goal. And you know... it's awesome, you know, I get to play with my brother. I love playing with him and, never take it for granted.
16: It was an equal season low, 28 disposals. He's only had three games this year below 30, so...
15: Yeah, I reckon there was only one ball last night that he could have done something else. He tried to do something that was beyond him even. Mm-hmm. All the rest, he just finds targets that are right targets.
14: Yeah.
15: Not a target. His penalty with penalty's hands is Dacos with his feet.
16: So you don't want to play Collingwood, do you? I feel like they're the kind of team that you probably don't want them in a wild card game if they're the lower ranked team. We know they're a big game team. Craig McRae did his press conference last night and naturally was asked about Lachie Schultz, who was injured on the run. He sat out the second half with an ankle concern.
18: Syndesmosis is the early call, which back in the day used to be a really scary word. Apparently our high performance team says it's not as scary as it once was, but we'll have to get scans to work through that.
16: So no Elliott, Hill, and now Schultz is banged up. McCreary can't find it. He's had one goal in the last 8 weeks, five goalless weeks in a row for Bo McCreary. So they're small forwards, which was really underpinned their premiership success. That they can't either get them on the park or get them up.
15: Well, McCreary's not a crumbing forward. Mm. Simply not a crumbing forward. No. So that's what they lack at the moment, and that's where I think that they're going to have to bite the bullet. And this is where the testing case will come in about Nick Dacos' hip and any other injuries might have. He is as classy small forward as there ever is going to go around.
14: Yep.
15: He's not going to take the big towering mark. You don't want him to. You just want a contest. If there's going to be a player can read it off the pack or can find that bit of space, it will be him.
14: Yeah.
15: So he's probably got to do maybe 10 or 15% of his game in that little forward line, in that close to the ground forward line player for them to capitalise to break what they've lost with those other players.
14: Well, yeah, he didn't attend a centre bounce in the last quarter. Now, part of that was possibly because he was a little bit hampered, but you're right, Mick. And it has been happening, certainly
15: yes,
14: in the second
15: has.
14: Half of the year. Mm. Nick and Jordan De Goey spending, not resting off as much, but resting deep forward and really, testing the opposition.
15: But he's not a crumbing forward either.
14: But he's going to have to kick goals now, isn't he? With no Schultz. I mean, Schultz was the one, Schultz was the one leading out and marking it last night before he went off.
15: Yeah, and some players just mimic each other. Geelong with Dangerfield and Collingwood with De Goey, they're big bodies, strong hands, long kick goals, smart players. You've got to have those sort of players, because if the others don't turn up, let's say Membry gets held or McStay gets held, then you've got to have your next one, and your next one is a De Goey.
16: Talkback number 1300 558 222. That's 1300 558 222. Can the Pies make some serious noise in 2026? And did North Melbourne's season end last night? So give us your take. 1300 558 222. Luke Ball, Mick Malthouse. My name's Corbin Middlemass. This is AFL Saturday on ABC Sport. We're at the Docklands, counting down to the first game on the slate for your big Saturday of footy in round 18. It is Port Adelaide and St Kilda. Is that it? For North last night on the back of their defeat, so they're now a game and a half behind the Magpies. They find themselves on the outside looking in. They could be a game and percentage out by the end of the weekend. And how about this for a run home? So they play Melbourne next, who they've lost 7 of their last 8 against. Then they play St Kilda, who they've lost their last 6 against. Hawthorn, who they've lost their last 7 against. The Bulldogs, who they've lost their last 9 against. Then Geelong, who they've lost their last 15 against, and Sydney to finish, who they've lost their last 11 against.
14: I mean, they haven't beaten too many teams in the last 3 or 4 years. So it sounds ordinary, but that's just the reality.
15: Oh, yeah, but three or four years, don't forget, they only played these sides once, twice. So, I mean, we're going right back into the into the 2000s.
16: 5 of those are 6-plus losing streaks.
14: Yeah.
16: Are they that bad? Numbers.
15: Have they been that bad? Wow. Because they shouldn't be that bad now by finishing down near the bottom regularly over the last few years. They should be, I know we're going to be seeing one player today in Horn Francis, who was a first-round pick, didn't last.
14: But they ended up getting Sheasel and Wardlaw.
15: I'm not disputing those players, but there's surely a goodness. There's got to be other players. And the unfortunate thing about North Melbourne is they cannot, and nor can the bottom sides, attract good free agent players. So they've got Luke Parker, great experience, sound head, does all that. Jack Darling jumps up and helps out, but they're not match winners. They're not matches, and they can't attract those players.
14: Yeah, it felt like a miss. Last night was the one they had to
15: get.
14: You said it off the top, Mick. They had their opportunities, and you mentioned Darling. You go right back to the first quarter, and their skipper, who I thought was terrific, kept, in terms of his work rate and kept presenting and giving himself an opportunity. But you've got to go back and kick those goals in the first quarter, don't you? And that's his challenge at the moment, isn't it? Again, I thought he battled out really well. I mean, I thought they got really well beaten. So their class is around the ball. Mm. Now, Cherry, for whatever reason, hasn't been able to, maybe a little bit the new ruck rule, or he just hasn't been able to.
15: Oh, I think it was good last night, Paul.
14: Well, I thought his second half he fought on, they got hammered early, Mick, around the first quarter.
15: I think Lingy might have given him 2 votes last night.
14: Votes? Cherry?
16: They were the top 2 rated players on the ground.
14: Yeah, I thought he battled on pretty well, but I thought
15: he was rating his goal.
14: Collingwood said clearance work was they were all over him. They were scoring out of clearance.
15: Yeah, but that doesn't always fall to the ruckman. You've just got to be able to look at your personnel at the.
14: It was a good battle. You're right. It was a good battle. But yeah, they had to win last night, didn't they?
15: So that gets
14: them to 9, and then if they can pinch 1 or 2 more,
15: that's right.
14: Maybe
15: it's growth. It's growth.
14: It's growth, isn't it? Yeah. And it's going to be the question, isn't it, whether they have improved. I mean, they've beaten the teams below them twice. They're 6 of their 8 wins this year. Then they pinch one against the Gold Coast here. And the other one's going to come.
16: Port Adelaide.
14: That's right. So, but I think their percentage, you take the Freo game out, they've certainly been in games like last night longer. So I think you'd have to say that they've improved. But they need to finish off the year well. They need to close out the year well. It's no good now getting, falling in a heap and losing against all those teams that you mentioned with that record by an average of 6 or 7 goals.
16: Sonia Hood was in the studio with me a couple of weeks ago with Raf Epstein on ABC Mornings, and we asked her at the time, would they contract Alistair Clarkson, extend him out beyond 2027? So he's only got 1 year left on his deal, which is next year. We're in year 4 at the moment, keeping in mind year 1 had the big asterisks on it, obviously given all the off-field dramas that were unfolding at the time. What would you do if you were North Melbourne's board at this particular stage? So I know they've got another 6 weeks, and maybe that'll tell a bit of a story. But when they sit down down at the end of the year, would they just let it run and give him 12 months in the hot seat, or do they give him, kick it out another year or two?
14: Oh, I think so. I think let it run. I think Alistair's experienced enough, has been around enough to say, I'm okay with that. I'll either back myself in, or if it doesn't go the way that we plan after that period, maybe it is time to bring someone else in. You know, I think you're right. Take that first year out. It's been slow, but this year they can point to some growth, and so maybe next year is the year that they have to go from 8 or 9 to 11 or 12 and start beating some of those teams like last night. But I mean, the reality is no one's coming for Alistair in the next 12 months, are they? So it's not like they're going to be warding off interest from other clubs, which he
15: that's the key to it is let things unfold. You know, there tends to be a rush.
14: Yeah, I think we're getting better at that, aren't we? I think over the last...
15: Well, you think that, then all of a sudden you go, well, hang on. You know, look, you know I stand in the coach's corner all the time, but there's no need to rush those jobs. It's only... Look, I think, and I really believe it's media-driven, and then the board go, oh, do we need this pressure? Let's make a decision. Instead of just... The one that's done it the best, and, you know, I think in the last 30 years, has been Richmond. I reckon... When Damien Hardwick was under massive pressure, she stood her ground and said, no, we're going to let it unfold and we'll watch it. We ended up winning 3 premierships.
14: Yeah.
15: Now, that could be a, you know, like, okay, so if they didn't win the premierships, maybe they, but they held their nerve. And I think that you've got to be able to hold your nerve and absorb the outside noise.
16: 1-300-558-222, the talkback number. Very quickly, Bawley, you are our MRO officer here on ABC Sport. Jack Crisp.
14: Had another good look at it this morning. I don't think there's any more he could have. I think even when Blamire's hits the ground, Crisp almost has let go of him.
15: Mm.
14: So I think it's just an unfortunate
15: It's a strong
14: outcome.
15: Tackle.
14: Yeah, that's and the momentum and speed.
15: I didn't see any sling.
14: Arms weren't pinned, so I think the streak continues.
16: 279 as it stands at the moment. So high stakes when we learn that later in the day as to how Jack Crisp goes with that tackle that concussed Tom Blamire's last night. Let's hit the phones. Josh Carr's coming up a little later in the program. Your call's on 1-300-558-222. Matt is in Caulfield South. Hello, Matt.
19: Yeah, g'day. I've just got a question for Mick. Overall, where does he talked about Collingwood and how good they are, and here they are a good team. What about the D's? We have beaten Collingwood. We've beaten Hawthorn twice now. We flogged Hawthorn last week. Mick, I respect you, but I'm not so sure that you're giving Melbourne the credibility that it really should have. We've got some really good footballers, main footballers, and we've got some good generations coming through. And no one seems to be taking the D's very seriously in Victoria. What are your thoughts on that, Mick?
15: Yeah, well, when we talk about Melbourne, I'll talk about Melbourne. We've actually been talking about last night's game, so they weren't involved last night. So I did watch them last week, and I was in Launceston watching them against Hawthorn.
14: Were you not impressed last week? Did you not give them enough love?
15: I tell you what I did say. At half time, it wasn't about Hawthorn, it was about Melbourne and how could they live with a 96-point lead and what they're going to do about it. 4 minutes to go, we were holding our breath to say, will Hawthorn pinch this game? I have been a firm believer in the way Melbourne have played this year. Very, very firm. I'll just go some stats that might... It doesn't detract from them, but what it does say, that's probably where they are. So their average winning margin is 27 points. Their losing margin is 29 points. So it's around about even. They've won 37 quarters. The top side has won 41. So that is very, very impressive. There's a third side in Hawthorn's only won 32 quarters. So it gives you an idea that they're highly consistent. The game plan itself, I think, is simple. It is good, and simplicity is what we need in these games. Overcomplicate game plans, overuse the ball. You lose it when you're not good enough. You give the ball back. Melbourne were very, very good with the football. They use the ball. The new coach, King... Has he improved the players? That's to me is a judgmental thing of a coach. Almost to the man, they've been improved, and that is full credit to King, to his player group. There's a few players that have emerged. What side has recovered from losing 2 key players that probably average close to 60 possessions between them, Petrarca and Oliver? They've recovered better than most people thought. Me being one of them, I thought they'd be able to get over Oliver. But Petrarca And what it tells you is that now the gates have opened, let someone else in there. Pickett's gone in there as one of the most exciting players playing, one of the most exciting players, who now joins with Gorn,
14: yeah.
15: And it's deadly. So that's fantastic. Van Ruin is growing. I think that if they don't get too many injuries, they will bother sides.
14: Yeah.
15: They will beat sides under them, and they've done that well. They will bother sides. Fremantle and Sydney, and perhaps, I know they beat Hawthorn, and perhaps Brisbane are the sides that they've got to counter. But no, I've been very impressed. Is that?
16: The Hawks won't want to play them in a cutthroat final.
14: No,
15: no way. Their record is unbelievable.
14: Especially the MCG. Yeah. You know, the couple of times that we've seen them live, what they are is fit and hard running. Yeah, their ability.
15: And they don't overuse the ball. What they do is they get the ball into those forwards, Bally, and that's what makes those forwards just, you know, like get the ball to me.
14: Yeah.
15: And they were asking for it. When Melsham was very good early, he's dropped off. Yeah. There's a player waiting in the wings to jump up. I know he's got, you know, 33, 34, but he will make a difference when he gets his form in the seconds.
16: AFL Saturday on ABC Sport. Mick and Bawley taking your calls. My name's Corbin Middlemass, and the talkback number 1300 558 222. Bob is in Camberwell, the next of our callers. Hello, Bob.
20: Good morning. Welcome, guys. Look, what a game on Thursday night. A team that only scored 11 single points in the first half without a goal. I think that's an AFL record. And then come back with 100 points in the last half, absolutely annihilating Sydney and leaving them flat-footed. But very little coverage in the media. I opened the paper this morning and there's a picture of a Frio player standing beside a Sydney player. No credit to their names. And the whole article, which is about half a page, was about the AFL and how wonderful they are on the Thursday, Friday night coverage over Channel 7. I think, good grief, we've got one of the fittest teams in the comp and nobody's really mentioned why does Frio have very little injuries? And it's their fitness and I've spoken with Raf on during the over the last couple of weeks, and he came up with all sorts of reasons why Frio will never win the grand final. Well, I sat in the 2013 grand final in the seats and saw Frio run out for their very first grand final, and they were dumbstruck because I think they've only played on the MCG once and never before such a massive, massive crowd. And Hawthorn, of course, just obliterated them.
14: Yeah.
20: I think.
14: No, it's a good call, Bob, and I think your point there about their lack of injuries, their availability at the moment is a superpower for them, and that works hand-in-hand with, from what I saw on Thursday night, their ability to put Sydney to the sword. It started in that third quarter, but in the last quarter, they are a powerful, hard-running team. They're off a five-day break and travel, so that was a scary performance. I thought the Swans were great in the first half, or, you know, two and a half quarters, Mick. I thought their pressure was as good as there's been. It was a finals-like game.
15: What a great game.
14: That's right. And you mentioned the 11 points. A lot of that was due to where they were having shots, or, you know, they were rushed and under pressure, and a lot of that was due to Sydney's pressure, but they just, I mean, that is hard to maintain, especially against a team like Frio. And when the tide turned, they absolutely put the foot down and shift into gear. We've spoken about how they've got gears, haven't they? And they've got match winners all over the park. We spoke about Dacos and both Dacos's last night. Fremantle got guys all over the park. Pierce was unbelievable
15: in
14: the first
15: fantastic.
14: Half. Yeah. And then through the middle of the ground, whether it's Bolton or Reid, Brayshaw's second
15: Bolton's
14: half.
15: Grown. Bolton's got better.
14: And then their front half, their firepower at the front half. So, no, I agree, Bob. They're rightfully flag favourites. It was 1v2 the other night. I thought it was a terrific game. It was a finals-like game. And in the end, Frio stared down their nearest competitor at the moment and said, well, you can't come with us. And it was so powerful.
15: Bob, you've got to realise this. Wherever you are in Australia, the news will be always about that central city. So if it's Melbourne, of course it's going to cop that, and it's going to be fleeting about Fremantle. And believe it or not, living in West Australia for 10 years, I thought it was a two-team competition. You hardly hear about the opposition at all. So and if you go to Adelaide, it runs true. That's the way it works in this world. So it's like other sports are always whinging and moaning that they can't get on the back page because football whether it's soccer, whether it be rugby, whether it be union, whether it be whatever, everyone's fighting for that back page, and it's always going to be local. It's who reads it. I think you'll find that most people now are nodding their head saying, yes, Fremantle deservedly are the flag favourites.
14: I think the coach wouldn't mind.
15: You know, not, but it is.
14: Flying below the radar if it's down here. And the reality is, we won't know until, you know, we think that at the moment they should at least get, they're going to get two home finals, you'd think, at a minimum. Yeah. So they wouldn't need to come here until, hopefully, the last day from their point of view. And then we'll find out.
16: I know how Bob feels, because it does feel like we skip pretty quick from Fremantle are coming, not quite yet. And then the narrative changed to, are they too good too early? And then it's, yeah, we already know they're the premiership favourites. And it's sort of like, when's the moment where we actually put a light on them and talk about how great they are, which we'll do plenty of that, I'm sure, on the run towards the spring, Bob, given the position they're in. Just to upset Bob and all the Fremantle fans out there, I actually thought Thursday night said more about Sydney than it said about Fremantle, that the Swans were in a winning position. Mm. Fremantle were always going to have, pardon the pun, a purple patch at some stage. They had that. And, gee, it was glaring that Sydney had nothing to keep them off them. They didn't have any armoury whatsoever to stop the rush when it came. Mm. And now you look at their record and you go, right, they're 12-0 against the rest, and against the fellow contenders, Sydney are 1-4. So their record against Fremantle, Hawthorn, Geelong, Brisbane, 1 win, 4 losses. And the only win that they've got out of that five-game stretch was against Brisbane in round one, when the Lions had a heap of injuries, short summer, suspensions. So all of a sudden now, when they come up against the really good teams, they fall short, and they've beaten a whole lot of the also-rans, including a bunch of close wins in between. I actually almost feel like Sydney's probably more like the fourth or fifth best team in the competition, and they're a few wins ahead of where they, the latter probably suggests that they are. So I thought it was pretty revealing for the Swans the other night.
15: Just add another stat, and I know this is a bit different again. It's interesting when you have players use. If you can control your player group and have them available for most of the game, let's face it, Bully, you know, you've played in sides where they've been injured, and you know it's just going to be a real hard year. Yeah. Others, you go, we've had a good run. Freeman have used 30 players. Hawthorn, 37. Brisbane, 35. The other, when was, I think it was Geelong. Yeah, Geelong have used 31. You know, you can go to sides like West Coast have used 40, probably, and Western Bulldogs 38. So it does take us, if you can hold your group together in that 30, because I reckon you've got to go into a grand final with, now we have 23 players, with 26, 27 fit players by the grand final week, and you can cover it if someone's out. It's when you haven't got those numbers that you really struggle. So Fremantle got it all in front of them. If they can stay sound, Brisbane, on the other hand, 33 players, that's okay. Hawthorn, well, they've had a few players introduced this year, which has helped them. That's helped them because they've discovered a couple of good players. Last week was an absolute cracker last week, the young centre-half back.
16: So if the qualifying finals this weekend and you're picking Fremantle's team, is it Cox or is it Darcy?
15: Well, he says horses for courses. On the performance last night, the night before, Cox was extraordinarily good. Extraordinarily good. Because again, he's pinched a free kick for that stupid rule where he didn't jump. Grundy jumped over the line by 1 inch. And where was Doc Cox? He was heading back towards the goal square. And he gets a free kick. Wrong rule. But anyway, at the moment...
14: Yeah, if he plays like that, obviously...
15: And those marks he took...
14: That's the key. The key's the marking.
15: Took the marks and kicked goals.
14: Yeah, the key's the marking.
15: Yeah, you know what the thing is about it? He knows it. And I just see a subtle difference in his body language. He seems to be more humble. He knows that he's under real pressure to hold his place. So he puts his head down and just does what he has to do for the team.
14: We talk about the bottom six. You always talk about the bottom six helping win it. That's the Swans' challenge at the moment, isn't it? Bottom six, and you know, McInerney's out. Where's Rosas gone? He burst out of the box this year. It was great to see Papley back, but that bottom
15: six...
14: He'll
15: get better.
14: Yeah, that's right. That stood out. When the Heat came and the Freo put their foot down, they were far too powerful.
15: And Bully, one of the worrying things is, you being a midfielder, is how quickly offence turns into defence, and there was little from Heaney, Warner and these players being able to chase back. And I had the same thing with Brayshaw early. I looked at him and someone went past him. He just stopped. And I thought, that's a bit damning on Brayshaw. I thought better of him. But as the game went on, he started to chase a bit harder. But Sydney stopped the hard work in the middle. That'd be a big, major worry.
16: We fluctuate too much in the contest, was the quote from Dean Cox talking about how they went the other night. Your calls on 1300 558 222. We'll talk about the AFL's push into India, plus the Category B list spot, which is going to be available for a First Nations player in the AFL and the AFLW from 2027 onwards. And the NRL have signed a mega deal for their broadcast rights. How should the AFL feel about all of that? Coming up next, Josh Carr's going to join us. More of your calls on 1300 558 222. 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
16: Port Adelaide and St Kilda on the way. The first of four games on your Super Saturday of footy, all broadcast right here on ABC Sport. If you want to listen to either of the two night games, you can find them on ABC Listening. You can toggle between the two matches. Both teams out doing their preliminary warm-up ahead of the Saints and the Power. Baller, you just made an interesting observation with two guys on opposing teams just found each other out in the middle.
14: I don't want to read into it too much, but obviously there's a lot of mates between the teams, isn't there? But, Wanganeen Miller just wandered into the middle and dapped up. Is that what they say?
16: Yes.
14: Yeah, dapped up Jace Burgoyne and Jason Horne-Francis.
16: So there we go.
14: That might be just mates.
16: Good friends.
14: Mates catching up.
15: They are mates. They are mates.
14: Yeah,
15: well, they'll play in one of the state games coming up in the next year or so,
16: there's all this talk about Zach Butters obviously coming back to Victoria.
15: Mm.
16: And now I've seen it raised in some quarters that maybe St Kilda should ask the question and go, you know what, if Naz is going to leave anyway, how about you have Naz and we'll have Butters and we'll just call it a day?
15: Oh, that's a big call.
16: Who's winning the trade?
14: Who's hanging up the phone, as they say?
15: I think
14: who needs to add something? It's the age thing, I think.
15: Well,
14: Butters is 3 or 4 years older.
15: They're both potential champions.
14: Yeah.
15: And that's, I reckon, champions over the journey, not just 1 year. I think Wanganeen Miller is
14: more upside. Porter'd have to throw in a pick or a sweetener, I reckon.
15: Yep.
16: What's he getting at? Jeez.
15: Yep.
14: You're a Butters man?
16: I'm a Butters man.
14: He's one of my favourite players. Talking about pure assets, there's an age thing and a little bit more scope.
15: But I've seen more miles
14: on the clock of Butters.
15: I reckon I've seen him taken out of the game, though. I've seen him really, whereas...
14: Geez, not in the last couple of weeks.
15: No, not at all. But this will be great today.
14: Well,
15: you know what? You'll get tagged today.
16: You'll get tagged today.
15: Now, whether or not they tag Wanganeen Miller is going to be an interesting one. I think today's a fascinating in the box. You've got Josh Carr and Ross Lyon.
14: Yep.
15: Like they think differently. Clearly, from my angle from coming up here, it'll be a very interesting game.
16: Ross Lyon has said a moment ago that they're out of the Lachie Neale race, by the way. So
14: okay.
16: Lachie Neale not going to St Kilda in 2027.
15: Well, why would they want him? Well, they reckon they're a day off of grand final. I mean, reality-wise, let's do something for the Saints supporters that gives them a future.
16: I spoke with Josh Carr, the senior coach of the Port Adelaide Football Club, only moments ago, and I started naturally by welcoming him to ABC Sport.
23: No worries, Corbin. Good to be here.
16: Has the year been a success so far? It's 6-10 and you've lost, what, 5 games by 3 points or less. Has it been a success year one?
23: Oh, so that's a good question, Corbin. For us, obviously, it's about, growth week in, week out. You know, from the start of the season where we started to where we are now, I'd like to think we've grown a lot. Whether that's successful or not, I'd like to think we've developed a number of players and developed that game style and feel like that's in a lot better place for us for this back end of the year. Still a lot to play out before I'd reflect on the season and start successful.
16: I think you'll get asked this question at multiple times already across your journey, and I'm sure in years to come. Did the succession plan work? Did it set you up in the way that it was designed to be able to hit this year running as the full-time senior coach?
23: Yeah, look, I'd like to think so. I think, during it there were some challenges, no doubt about it. But at the same time, what Kenny did and, he stuck at it and the way we worked together and worked through it, I'd like to think where we sit right now, there was a number of players in the back end of the year that we I guess gave a look at it. You know, that last game when we played Gold Coast, you know, Whitlock and Ram and Barry and these guys, we're all a part of it. So for me personally, it allowed me, you know, time to, I guess, navigate my way through it and plan and make sure, you know, this year we attack this year the right way.
16: He's clearly a passionate guy. I mean, we've seen that at his press conferences over the his journey and his 13 years in charge as the senior coach. We even saw it during the showdown where he was part of the television coverage on Fox Footy, and that was overflowing pre-game and during the match. Have you heard from him much as the season's gone on?
23: Oh, look, our games have been mostly done by Fox, so nearly pre-game every week, every second week, I'm getting interviewed by Ken.
16: Has he given you any advice along the way, or have you asked him for any feedback?
23: Oh, not really. I got plenty of advice, you know, in my time with him, from, you know, starting my coaching out to, you know, when I came back to Port, the last few years, I've spent a number of years under him.
16: The coaches have been told, you know, explicitly by the league, they don't want to hear any feedback for the umpires. You obviously played in a game last week where there was a record number of free kicks, something like 37 free kicks in the first half. There was 77 for the game. Did you have a word quietly with the officials just to get some kind of an understanding as to what happened last Sunday?
23: No, not really. Not really. I felt in the first half and the conversations for us as coaches, we felt like North were getting to the ball first. So, you know, a number of free kicks were there. There was obviously a couple that you, I guess both teams were unsure about. But as I've said and said in my press conference yesterday, you know, we make mistakes as coaches, players make mistakes. You know, umpires are no different. It's not an easy game to officiate, and you know, they've got a big task in front of them, and you know, they're not going to get every decision right.
16: The obligatory question that you get every week across the course of the season is around your acting captain, obviously Zach Butters, your number nine. When do you need an answer from Zach as to what he's doing in 2027?
23: Oh, we don't need an answer right now, and we've had a number of conversations and I guess navigated our way through the year the right way. You know, like, he's the captain on game day for us right now, and he's leading really well and doing everything right. So from our point of view, we've had the discussions that it's, you know, nothing's going to take place until the end of the year, and we're okay with that.
16: So it doesn't impact your planning?
23: Not at all. We plan for everything. You know, both sides of the coin, and you know, whether he stays or goes, we'll make sure we're prepared for both.
16: We work in this system at the moment where, yeah, it's very different to the NRL or even to some of the other leagues around the world, for example. But there's a little bit of the don't ask, don't tell aspect of it. If he has made a decision, would you want him to tell you?
23: Look, that's in the conversation. Do we want him to tell us? It doesn't. To be honest, it doesn't really bother me, Corbin. Like, you know, we as I said, it doesn't change our planning at all with the conversation. So. Is it best how it is? Yeah, probably. We're having great, honest conversations and on where it's at. So I'd like to think we're in a good spot.
16: And it wouldn't impact how you use him if you knew that he was, say he was going?
23: Not at all.
16: Josh Carr with us, the coach of Port Adelaide on AFL Saturday across the country. You were quite passionate a couple of weeks ago about, yeah, understandably, other coaches in the competition talking about your star player in Zach Butters and speculating on what he could be doing next year and the possible emotional pull to certain clubs. Obviously in the NFL, and I know you've done some work over in America with certain programs over there, they do have an anti-tampering rule, which basically prohibits teams from communicating with or attempting to negotiate with players or staff who are currently under contract. Is it something you think would work in our game, and would you advocate for it?
23: It'd be interesting how it would work, because I'm like, right now where it sits, I'm not sure who would abide by those rules, and you know, people, I'm sure they'd find a way, whether it's through management, to still do it. But I'm sure if the first person that got caught and there was a hefty fine or whatever it is, it might scare a few away. But yeah, look, I'm probably sitting on the fence on that one. I don't really know what the right way to go about it is. I'm okay with how it is. It's just you got to do it from a place of respect.
16: Have you done it? Met with other players?
23: Oh, Corbin, great question. I'm not going to comment yes or no, but if I did, no one would know about it.
16: Connor Rosie, your captain, he's obviously out of the team at the moment. Kane Corn spoke about this during the week. He said, look, he can't even feel his hamstring given the fact he's got nerve damage there. And he's obviously out for the remainder of the year. He's got an 8-year extension, which ties him to the club through to 2032. What is the status of Connor? How is his hamstring, and are those reports accurate?
23: Well, I think they're inaccurate. His hamstring's improving and getting better each week. It's just slow. It's slow. If you saw him out in training yesterday, you'd probably nearly think he hasn't done anything, that he's moving well and he's not that far away. So it's improving. It's slow. He'll be right by the time we run out next year.
16: And you've tapped out Sam Palpepa for the remainder of the year, coming back from a second ACL tear. Can you give us the reasons as to why you've decided to put him in cotton wool as such, or just take him off the park at sample level for the remainder of the year?
23: Yeah, look, he was just lacking a bit of confidence, you know, getting out there, and the oval was a bit shifty last weekend, and he just felt like he just wasn't quite ready mentally to do it. So in the end, we've sat down this week, we've put in a plan, and ultimately we've obviously stopped him from playing this year to attack the pre-season, be ready, and by the time we run out next year, we have a lot of confidence.
16: We know in successful teams, and you've been part of plenty of them, Josh, that there's lots of people involved and lots of fingerprints on it. Obviously, your role at Fremantle and what the Dockers have been able to do now, you work so closely with Justin Momyawa. They're a team that has clearly built themselves from defence out. Is that part of your motivation in what you're doing with this group? You're the second best team defensively this year, despite the fact you're four games below 500. Are you keeping an eye on the Dockers, and are you taking any inspiration from what's happening there to what you're building at Alberton?
23: I'm always keeping a close eye, you know, on what Justin and those guys are doing. It's been super impressive. I love my time there, and I learned so much from them, and Justin in particular. And defensively, there is no doubt that he had a really big impact on me as a coach, and you know, the philosophy around it and behind it, and learn a lot. So, yep, definitely got some inspiration from those guys. Not taking away the fact that Luke Webster's done a terrific job as the defensive coach here.
16: All the best today, Josh, and the rest of the way in 2026. Appreciate your time as always on ABC Sport.
23: Appreciate the chat.
16: Josh Carr, the senior coach of the Port Adelaide Football Club, with us on AFL Saturday through ABC Sport. Corbin Middlemass alongside Luke Ball and Mick Malthouse here at Docklands. Just on that, by the way, so Port Adelaide 6-10, so they've lost four more games than they've won, and they're the second best defensive team. Mm. The last side to have done that in the competition was the Swans way back in 1985.
2: Wow. Yeah.
16: The team before that was Geelong in 83, then it was North in 1970 and Footscray in 1952. So we're talking about an event which has occurred five times in 70-plus years.
15: Yeah, but also add on, though, Corby, you know, you got to look at the fact that they've lost, I think it's four or five games under a goal.
2: Percentage of 103.
15: So if you reverse half of those, all of a sudden that's not a, you know, they're in the fight for the top 10. And probably right now they'll take some scalps.
2: Oh no, they're a tough out. You speak about not wanting to play. They're a really tough opponent. For that reason, I think he's clearly, and you played a lot of footy against Josh Carr, Mick. He was a tough opponent. Mm. So he started with that really miserly defensive
15: mindset,
2: tough in the concept contest sort of mindset. And you can see it in his players. Yeah. And he's had some challenges. He's lost his captain early in the year for the season. He's had, you know, the Butters thing hanging over his head. He must be.
15: And they haven't replaced Dixon either. They've never been able to replace Dixon. Yeah. There's that big key forward. And Giorgiardi's done a magnificent job, given the fact that he's a medium tall with no support, because you know, Marshall keeps falling over. So they've done a fantastic job.
2: Yeah, I agree. You talk about players improving. Jordan Sweet's becoming one of the best
15: in
2: the competition.
15: Exactly.
2: I think Young Lies had a really – he's a good story. He's had a really good year. Jace Burgoyne continues to improve his game. Young Berry, you mentioned Giorgiardi. He's had a terrific year, hasn't he? I like young Whitlock as well.
15: Absolutely.
2: I think it's been... the first question was, has it been a success? I don't think you get it. I think it's categorically...
15: How many players they use this year, Bully? I'll find it for you. Mm. So I think they've gone through a few players as well. It'd be in the high 30s. So
16: Just on their demos too, Mick. So they're third youngest in terms of average age across the season, and fourth least experienced.
15: Fourth least experienced, yeah. Yep. And the more they play these young fellas, the better it's going to be for next year, because you know, it sort of it puts pressure on players that just take it for granted they're going to get a game.
16: Handles himself well in the media, doesn't he?
15: He's fantastic. He's very, very nice and cool.
16: All the stuff around Zach Butters.
2: 37 players I've used.
15: 37. Yeah. That's a lot of players. Yeah. That's a lot of players on a list of 42, is it? 43?
16: Yeah. This is AFL Saturday on ABC Sport. Your thoughts on 1300 558 222. Some broad topics to finish, and we're on the clock a little bit here, but the AFL's unveiled their push into India. So that the question is here, is the juice worth the squeeze as such? So essentially, they've got an ambition to increase participation in India to more than 100,000 registered participants over the coming years. At the moment, there's 1 million people of Indian heritage currently residing in Australia. Clearly, it's a country that has sort of obvious overlaps with Australia in terms of the fact that, obviously, cricket is hugely popular there. Remembering the origins of our game started once upon a time to keep the cricketers fit during the winter months, and there's oval-shaped venues. Is it worth the push from the AFL, given they've got 20,000 registered participants in and around Ranchi already?
15: I'd spend $1 million for one sentence. Get Kohli just to say, I support Australian rules.
14: Get him on as an ambassador.
15: You'd have a billion Indians going, what is Australian rules? I'm jumping on board. Because he controls the world over there.
16: I think there's a photo of him wearing a Richmond jumper somewhere that when he came out to Australia. So
15: yeah, right.
16: Maybe they can push that as much as they can in India. I feel like it's a more worthwhile exercise than, say, China or the USA. I don't mind it. I think it's... There it is. Yeah, it's a great photo holding the Sharon in the change rooms. So I can understand why the AFL would be pushing... as much as they are. The other thing which we touched on last night as part of the pregame, the way that sports rights are going globally, you have huge streaming services. Essentially, they want as many eyeballs as possible on your product. And unfortunately for Australia, it is a closed market as such. And when you've only got, a population of 26 million and, we've got our football code split in two, to be able to get more and more money out of the broadcasters in years to come, you need a bigger and bigger audience. And certainly going into a hugely populous place like India is one way to try and do that.
14: Have we had any players over the years with Indian heritage play the game?
16: That's
14: trying to think top of my head.
16: Great question. Certainly,
14: I saw Amit Bains was there with the Prime Minister, the other day.
16: Did you say your local?
14: I just made the comment before when we were talking about it off air, and I need to get up to speed with it, the push. But just down at the local Auskick, Mick, with my young daughters, there's a good sort of smattering of
15: the girls,
14: girls and boys of Indian girls and boys getting involved and playing. So
15: that's thrilling.
14: That would back up what you're talking about.
16: Jair Saxena, Rama tells me, who's
14: yes,
16: Collingwood's list.
14: Yeah, he's on Collingwood's list.
16: So he's Indian heritage, first year player, and Daniel Kerr also has Anglo-Indian descent, who of course was sensational footballer for the West Coast Eagles for many years. 1300 558 222 is the talkback number. The other thing to boost sort of diversity and participation in the game, particularly for our First Nations community, was unveiled this week. It's NAIDOC week, and this has been floated for a long period of time, that a Category B rookie spot will be available to boost First Nations participation, so in both the AFL and the AFLW. Now, Sharad Wellingham, who is a First Nations footballer, works for us in Perth. He was with us on ABC AFL Daily on Thursday, and we put this to him. This is in part a little of what he had to say.
1: Yeah, I think it carries some merit. There's been a little bit of kind of commentary on it in the aspect of, I think you remember Adam Simpson kind of coming out and saying, if somebody's coming from a school system and somebody who's coming from remote regional area where they're not used to living in the city, and it seems like a bigger risk, they're probably going to go with the less risky prospect. Mm. And so they're missing out on the potential talent. The system from a lower point of view, in terms of when players are younger, and some of the stuff that Eddie Betts and a lot of other foundations are doing in making elite lifestyle decisions from a younger age is what's going to make it a lot better for young Indigenous players coming through. Just the exposure to what life is like, not only away from community and away from family, but at an AFL kind of standard of what's expected. Exposure to that at a younger age is what's going to make it better for AFL clubs to feel like there's less risk.
16: You can listen to that full episode through ABC AFL Daily. It was a good answer in terms of,
15: yeah, it is.
16: You know, it's great, but it's not everything. There needs to be more done in this space to be able to help.
15: I get it. Having been in West for 10 years, there are a lot of communities that you go out there and watch them play. They've got the greatest skill, but they just want to live in their community. Now, to bring them out of that community, it's massive. It's a massive change. You virtually have to almost make it a family connection it's where the family come down and take that pressure off of living in an environment that is so foreign to the young fellas that when they grow up, they're so used to that type of lifestyle, and it changes dramatically coming to a city. So there's no doubt there's talent out there, and it's capturing that talent and expand that talent to the point where the player feels comfortable to play a full career, whether it be 5 years to 10 years, but also Bully take something back out of the game, not just a pair of shorts and a jumper. You know, it's so that the money they earn, it helps. And look, the Aboriginal community can't understand a lot of the Anglo-Saxon community. Like, they go out and hunt, they bring back the kangaroo, and they share.
16: Two very different cultures.
15: And yet, they earn if they earn $1,000 a week to play football, well, you can't go then, oh, you put that in your pocket. And you've got to, that's going to be spread. That's the culture.
16: Yep.
15: So you've got to acknowledge that culture, and it's a beautiful culture. And somehow or another, that's got to be, you know, at the end of their career, I want to see these players have some capacity.

0: ABC News. Hello, I'm Satyam Weinstein. Iran is denying that it asked to continue talks with the United States as U.S. President Donald Trump declares the ceasefire between the two countries is over. Ali Crew reports.
1: Iran's foreign ministry says Tehran is not seeking further negotiations with the US, but has allowed a visit by a Qatari delegation working as a mediator. Mr. Trump had announced he'd agreed to continue the negotiations after a request from Tehran, but stressed the ceasefire.

0: Just back to the category, but it feels like a natural progression from the time and resources that have been put into the next generation academies, you know, probably over the last 8 or 10 years, where these younger, non-traditional, which includes Indigenous footballing people, have been given the opportunities by the Irish clubs, Irish, but also, we talk about Indian or any sort of ethnicity.
1: USA.
0: Yeah, that's right, exactly, yeah. So, but then it gets to the point where, and it's what Sharad's referring to, where you've only got a certain amount of spots on the list, so you might yam an R and you're going, oh, no, I'll actually just go for the local kid because it might be less risky. It feels like we're getting them to the point, but they're not completing the job by having these spots available on the list. And so the Category B makes complete sense to me.
1: And Mick, you were great at this as a coach. You had many First Nations footballers that played in your teams, but also you had plenty of rat bags. Mm. The famous rat pack, obviously, at the Collingwood Football Club, and you were big on, you know, treat everyone the same, but treat everyone differently.
2: No, there's
1: things that you need to keep in mind.
2: They've all got X factors, see? Yes. So everyone deserves X amount of chances, and they are... You shouldn't treat... To have it all on this is they're all the same. No.
1: Yep.
2: And to treat them all the same, no. It's the biggest mistake you'll make.
1: The NRL struck a record-breaking $5.3 billion broadcast rights deal with Nine Entertainment, Foxtel and Sky NZ during the week. It runs for 7 years from 2028 through to 2034. So it's the largest commercial agreement in Australian sporting history, which overtakes the AFL. So the AFL are in the middle of a deal at the moment worth $4.5 billion. This is $5.3 billion. How should the AFL feel about it? Here's a little of what Andrew Dillon had to say on ABC Sport the other night.
3: Look, I think they've done a good deal. And I think what it does show is that live sport is something that brings together big crowds and big groups of people that are watching it, whether it's on TV or streaming. And I think what that shows is for a sport like the AFL, which is the most attended and is the most viewed, it's a great deal for the NRL, and it's a good deal. It's great for us for our current deal and also our deals into the future.
1: How should they feel?
2: Well, I just think we just seem to bash it anywhere we can. We compare ourselves to another sport. It's not a threat to us. Rugby league is not a threat to Australian rules football. Just focus in on what is good for Australian rules football. Now, this step to get into India, that's a positive step, if it becomes a positive step. With the introduction of trying to get the Aboriginal young players more involved, that's a positive step. Forget about what the NRL are doing, because once you start, there becomes a hatred, there becomes a... All your energies are used up for the wrong reason. I just don't get that.
0: Well, I think he handled it. I think he was responding to comments from his counterpart over at the other mob. So I thought that was right. I think he said it was a great deal for them, and we think for the bigger picture is it's a great deal for any sort of live entertainment product, because as tough as it is for people out there, you know, in terms of grocery bills and all that sort of stuff, one thing that people are still happy to spend money on, Mick, is live entertainment, live sport or concerts, whatever it is. So I agree, it's a good deal that should augur well for our game as well.
1: And the comparison between the two, the biggest rights deal is always the sport that's off contract last. The same way that the top five players in the game, whoever's the most recent one off contract, they're on the biggest deal. It's not necessarily the number one in the game. It's whoever's off contract last as it keeps going up and up and up. And so well done to the NRL and the AFL. I'm sure it'll be just fine. Have a great day, Mick.
2: Look, yes, it'll be a good game, good day of football.
0: Big day, Super Saturday.
2: Yeah,
0: man. Enjoy.
2: And an Ocean Grove one, and my grandson got through his game from injury, so I'm wrapped.
1: Good on him. ABC AFL Daily, catch up on the whole show.
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0: Oh, yeah.
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3: Kick on goal, dribbles it through! What about that? Took them all on and said, I'll have some of these.
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3: Watson snaps. Oh, Watson puts it through! And the Wizard arrives precisely on time.
7: He's built for the big stage.
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0: AFL. Inside 50, off the step, turns and goes bang.
6: And snap. And goal.
8: There's some bravery through the middle of the ground.
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3: What a goal.
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7: Saturday footy on ABC Sport. St Kilda and Port Adelaide, two teams on the wrong side of 500. The Saints, two more losses than they've won, while Port Adelaide, four games below 500 on the season, and yet both teams with a positive percentage. 105 plays 102, an incredible record for both these sides to show how competitive they've been. Port Adelaide, the wildcard spots may be too far adrift, while for St Kilda, they're still very much in the frame, but they can't afford much margin for error on the run home. It is the Saints and the Power standalone Saturday afternoon footy. Following this, it is the Giants and the Cats. And then in different directions tonight, the Crows hosting the Suns. And of course, the Blues looking to try and make it eight in a row at home up against the Hawks, who all of a sudden find themselves in a bounce-back spot. There's no late change. The Saints and the Power. Nasiah Wangane-Miller up against Zach Butters and his teammates. The roof is on for Saturday afternoon footy on what is a cool, overcast day in Melbourne. 14 degrees currently outside. My name's Corbin Middlemass. Ben Cameron's here to call the footy with me. Hello, Ben.
10: Hello, Corbin. Great to be here. It's been a strange year for Port Adelaide. They had a fairly easy first four games. North Melbourne, Essendon, West Coast and Richmond. A lot of people, myself included, expected them to possibly be 4-0 out of the gates. They were 2-2 instead. But from that point onwards, they've been relatively impressive with what they've been able to dish up. And St Kilda, how do we judge them? I mean, they're 7-9. They're still live for the wildcard positions. They don't want to be 7-9, but they have scored 100 points seven times this year, up from only one last season. And you can see growth in the likes of Hugo Garcia, amongst many others, like Max Hall, who had a career-high disposals last week. So there is improvement, but is it coming fast enough for the Saints?
7: This game has already happened once this year, so the Saints have won the last two against Port Adelaide. You'll remember famously the last time that they met. It was in Gather Round. It was the Zach Butters, Nick Foot game, where the whispers, of course, that weren't quite captured on the audio that the umpires packs, of course, and we had the tribunal hearing that followed that week. And in the end, after Butters was fined initially, was able to beat that charge at the tribunal. St Kilda and Port Adelaide, no late change. Our premiership pair in the second row. First of all, the youngest premiership player from the Bombers on planet Earth, Adam Ramanaskas is here. Hello, Ram.
11: Yes, good afternoon. I was here last Sunday watching St Kilda, and they clearly did it pretty easy in the first half. So a lot of possession to a couple of those boys. Yeah. Naz had 46, and Hall had four. Brad Hill had 40, and
10: someone has a career day against Essendon.
11: There's no doubt about that. But look, I think from an expectation point of view, you would say St Kilda are probably just a little bit under to where Port. I wasn't expecting much of Port Adelaide this year. I've got to be totally honest with you. But again, I think Josh Carr's done a terrific job. Their defence is tough. They've got a very, very strong defence, Port Adelaide. So I like the way they're set up there behind the football. And I'm looking forward to it. I think any time you can see two young stars of the competition in Butters, and I'm forgetting Horn Francis one, but and Nasai Wanganeen Miller, it's a special day. It's always a special day at the football.
7: First team in 40 years to have lost four more games than they've won and be the second best defensive team in the league. Yeah. That's an incredible number. Sydney back in...
11: There you 19... go. My eye test is pretty
7: there
11: good.
7: There you go. Sydney back in 1985. Luke Ball's here after AFL Saturday. The Collingwood Premiership player. He's held just about every single role in footy. Hello, Bally.
12: Corby, yeah, I'm looking forward to this one. And it's the first of a good Saturday of
11: it's
12: footy.
11: It's a good slate.
12: Yeah, it is a good slate. Make sure you get in front of a TV or get to a game, because it's a pretty ordinary slate tomorrow. But anyway, let's talk about...
11: Or the radio.
12: Let's talk about... Well, that's right. Tune in. Absolutely, Ramit. Thanks for picking me up there. But yeah, I'm looking forward to this one. And you're right. It starts in the middle for both teams. I think, just looking down at big Jordan Sweet, when I say big, he is a monster, isn't he? He's been a real story, I think, and he's been a significant part of Port Adelaide's, I want to say resurgence, because the ladder doesn't reflect that. But everything you're talking about in terms of the way that since about round five or six, they've been able to really stiffen up their defence and be really miserly and hard to play against. And so all the space and all the time and freedom that the Saints had last week, on exposed form, they're not going to get that today.
11: No,
12: and I think that's good. Yeah. I think that's really exciting. Corby had a really good interview with Josh Carr, the Port coach, before the game here on AFL Saturday. One thing he didn't ask him is what you're going to do about those players, in particular, you know, Wanganeen Miller, who's clearly the trump card for the Saints through that middle of the ground. But he is starting to get really well supported by a really good support cast. And Hugo Garcia's really emerged this year, hasn't he? And Philippou's another one who's starting to emerge a little bit. What does Windhager do? He's been squeezed out a little bit, playing a little bit more forward. Does he come in and go to a Butters? I think he probably had that matchup at the start of the year. So, yeah, some really interesting matchups across the ground. And then, you know, Jason Horne-Francis, who, if we think, we're presuming that Zach Butters is going to move on at the end of this season, then the keys really get handed over to Jason Horne-Francis. But he is playing like a player who's ready for that, isn't he?
11: Yeah,
12: he's playing like a player who's ready to assume the number one mantle in the midfield. So, yeah, I'm really, really looking forward to that battle in particular. And then can St Kilda, with still a bit of a makeshift forward line, Higgins is back, and I think Kamenei, I liked what I saw from him forward of the ball. He got drafted as a forward, so I'd expect him to play forward more today with Liam Ryan. Only 24 goals for the season as their leading goal kicker. Can that kick a winning score today against the second best defence in the competition? Looking forward to it.
11: Question off the top to all three of you learned gentlemen in this box. Who would you prefer right now? Jason Horne-Francis or Harley Reid? We're talking what?
12: I'll go quicker.
11: Horne-Francis is a year old. Year older.
12: Yeah.
10: Do you mean for a game today, or do you mean for the rest of their career?
11: Yeah, whatever you want.
12: I'd say Horne-Francis for both, mate. Just at the moment. No knock on Harley Reid, but I really like what I'm seeing from Horne-Francis.
10: I'd take Horne-Francis today, but I'd take Harley for the rest of his career.
7: No, that's a bit of trade. Harley for me. Yeah.
12: Okay.
11: I'm in the Horne-Francis camp.
7: Right. I feel like the reason why I'm Harley is we've seen Harley do it without a whole lot around him, whereas we've seen Horne-Francis do it so far alongside Rosie and Butters. The test for him is going to be, how's he going to do it next year if Butters isn't there and Rosie doesn't come back?
11: I think there's a lot more consistency already in Horne-Francis' game.
10: It was great to hear from Josh Carr as well. We would have loved to have brought St Kilda fans their senior coach. We were told that... another radio station got their request in first, so I can only assume...
12: Got to get in early a bit.
10: I can only assume that they've been asking for him for 18 months as well.
7: Wow.
10: But that's Ross Lyon politely declined because another radio station got in first.
7: That's right. 14 of the 18 clubs we've had on AFL Saturday across the course of the year, so we appreciate...
11: Who are we missing?
7: The support. We're going to name and shame?
11: Yeah.
7: St Kilda?
11: Yep.
7: Geelong?
11: Yep.
7: Gold Coast?
11: Yep.
10: Dimmer will do it for us, though.
13: Yeah, we're one.
10: And Josh Fraser, Carlton.
13: Yes, the Blues.
11: Oh, yeah.
13: Yeah.
10: We had 17 of the 18 last year.
11: I don't think
10: well.
11: You'll have any trouble with Josh Fraser.
13: Yes.
11: And Damien Hardwick.
13: Yep. So then we just got to get Scotty and Ross over the line.
11: That might be...
13: Chris did it for us last year, to be fair.
11: Okay.
13: So hopefully we get Chris before the season's out. Their season will go a little longer too. So they've got about another 10 weeks to try and chat to the coach of the Cats. This is AFL Saturday on ABC Sports. St Kilda and Port Adelaide coming up Saturday afternoon footy. There's no late change.
10: No, there is. There's a really, really late change here, Corbin. So there was no late changes announced. But just coming through literally a minute ago, a note from the match manager... Zatto is out, so Mitch Zatto is a very late out, and Jacob Ware has come in. Now, Zatto was out there for the last on-field warm-up before they run out in their playing kit, so the penultimate on-ground warm-up, but he's not going to play the game. So something has happened very, very late there.
12: Yeah, Jacob Ware was eating a pie in the grandstand, but he's had to quickly strap on the boots, so...
13: Let's kick it down to the fifth member of our team, Ray Chamberlain, our near 400-game umpire who's officiated in multiple grand finals. He's with us again this Saturday afternoon. Afternoon, Ray.
14: Good afternoon, guys. And Jacob Ware might have knocked over his pie. I've just knocked over mine. So I hope no one in green goes down or they're in strife. They're one short. I'm looking forward to this game too, guys. I love the way you've matched this up. If I'm Rowan Marshall, I'm licking my lips today. Massive, massive task against a massive, massive man. But he wants to put his... best foot forward today, and quite frankly, the Saints just have to win.
13: Explain to me how the week's been from the officials' point of view, Ray. It feels like every single week there's something going on for the umpires in 2026.
14: Don't have to look too far for content, Corb. I sort of normally have my boots up by Friday night, and I've got the week that's coming up done. But look, I think more broadly, just in relation to umpire contact as an issue, the main concern from the AFL Umpires Association is that for 2 years they've been highlighting to the AFL a gap between intentional contact and careless. You know, intentional being like a six-weeker, careless being, oh, we bump into one another and it's $1,500. They've acknowledged the gap, they've acknowledged it for 2 years, and they've got a laundry list as long as your leg, Corb, as to why they haven't been able to address it. And you know, potentially this might highlight the fact they might want to dust off the notepad and get it done.
13: I was actually talking about Tom Morris's big story during the week that the umpires who have been wearing yellow, green and light blue are considering a fourth colour in season 2027, either red or they're some outlandish move. They could wear white. Who'd have thought that the umpires could be wearing white in 2027? Do you have a preference, Ray, as to what the fourth colour should be?
14: I'll be honest with you. The multiple colours, as I said last week, nearly brought me unstuck. That would just have my hair, my follicles falling out. The anxiety of, have I packed the right kit? That is just something I don't need.
13: I couldn't believe he mentioned that when they wear yellow, so ordinarily the umpires wear green, and you talk about them being team green and the third team out there and everything else. Oh, I didn't realise that's actually a sponsorship deal when they wear yellow, and that's only for one game a weekend.
14: Yeah, well, so all the umpires have investment properties and farms, and it's funded by Chemist Warehouse, because that money goes directly into the field umpires' pockets, as you can imagine, Corb.
13: Amazing. So it's one feature game a week, brought to you by the sponsor, essentially, and they'll decide if that's Thursday or Friday night. So that's not today's game. That's why they're wearing green as opposed to the yellow colour.
12: Umpires in white have to go back to black boots.
13: Yeah.
12: And that's not going to happen anytime soon, is it? So
13: who wins today? Who's a better team? Port or
12: Saints,
13: St Kilda?
12: I think the Saints, there's more to it, even though they're not too far apart, are they, in the ladder? What are they? They're only 4 points apart.
13: Yeah.
12: I just think the Saints have got loftier. And they've still got a top 10 spot to play for. So Saints under the roof, albeit Port have got a pretty good record here.
11: Yeah, soft kill last week for St Kilda. So I'm going to go with Port.
13: Hall to Butters, Garcia straight to Horn Francis, and Burgoyne's gone to Wanganeen Millera. So all the primetime players in the middle of Docklands to get us going. The power and the Saints. You with Ben Cameron.
10: Marshall and Sweet, neither decisive. Butters sweeps onto the footy, runs at J-curve. Kicks Port Adelaide deep inside 50. Georgiades is down there. Silvani with him. Off the hands of Silvani. Spills out to Durden. Snaps the first. Port Adelaide inside 15 seconds. They snatch the early lead. One straight six, plays no score. Saturday footy on ABC Sport.
11: Well, it's the centre clearance work. There. A sweet, beautiful tap to Butters, who was just on the move. And then this is the issue. When the wingers keep their width, as all of them do, you know, Butters is able to run that J-curve, as Benny Cameron said there, whack it inside forward 50 for a goal. But it's always, I've always found it fascinating with the wingers now. They just stand there. It's like, well, what's the purpose of them actually on the field of play?
13: Rather than rush in.
11: Yeah,
12: rush in
11: and get defensive, I believe.
12: Maybe even pick one off. But yeah. Having a sneaky good year, Corey Durden, that's a great start, obviously. He couldn't get a better start, but that's goal 25 for the year. So, again, you know, as a context, Liam Ryan leads the Saints with 24.
13: Port kicked the first. Now, Sia Wanganui-Miller is going to get a free kick for a high tackle in the middle. So one clearance to Butters. One to Naz. Drives it to full forward. Juggled mark. Kemenidis down there and he's got it. And what a start this is. So a clean break for Butters. Then Naz gets a free kick. Drives it deep at the other end. And if Kemenidis knocks his through as he should from 15 out straight in front, it'll be a goal each and a centre clearance each to the two stars.
12: Yeah, I love the importance of centre bounce clearances these days. I quite see the free kick. I have to have another look at that. But the deep entry is the key. So Butters, deep entry. Get it to within 20 metres and you'll either get a nervous defence, maybe make a mistake, or give your key forwards an opportunity one-on-one. And I like Kemenidis forward. He looks a forward to me, Rammer. I know they've been playing him back.
13: The St Kilda swingman knocks through their first of the day. One goal each. 2 minutes in, one straight to one straight. Just repeating the late change. Mitch Zatto is out with illness. So he's the late out after the teams came through. Jacob Ware called up after the preliminary warm-up. So Port with an extremely late change. Adam Ramanaskis and Luke Ball, our team on ABC Sport.
11: Interesting one, isn't it? Illness sort of that late in the piece. Surely they would have known about that when he got to the ground or whatever.
15: I can imagine, give it every chance. See how you feel. See if you feel like you can play.
11: Hopefully you can sweat it out.
12: Yeah. Must have got a bad energy gel or something. The warmer.
13: With all due respect to Mitch Zatto, I'd be thinking, if you're crook, correct, stay away from it.
12: Yeah, absolutely. Okay. Anyway, more will come to light. But, yeah, what an electric start to this one.
13: This is something like vertigo or some kind of thing, or a migraine, something like that.
15: So a goal apiece. St Kilda, the best opening quarter team in the comp. Marshall takes it out of the ruck. Handball errant, though, picked off by Jason Horne-Francis. Kicks out to Lukosius, who might have hurt himself. Immediately reached for the calf. He's limping, too, as he kicks up towards half forward and finds Burgoyne. Runs off, though. Lukosius still limping.
12: Yeah. What's he doing?
13: Good pickup.
15: Burgoyne kicks into the pocket, looking for Whitlock, reaching over the pack. His twin brother played here last night. Comes down to Windhager, who kicks it out on the full. And Whitlock we'll get it in the pocket, left forward pocket. Mark said 20 around from goal.
11: Yeah, good pressure. Jammed up his ankle.
12: Yeah, he's calling for the trainer now. He doesn't look like he wants to come off. Jack Lukosius. Good pressure there from Joe Berry. He's having a good year as well.
15: Jack Whitlock from the pocket across the goal mouth and a minor score. So first blemish for Port. First blemish for either team. 1-1, 7 plays, 1 straight 6. Nearly 4 played opening term. Saturday footy on ABC Sport.
11: I love David Roden as a goal umpire. Just so much theatre.
13: His grand final debut might have to wait, though, after his blunder earlier in the year as Naz kicks out towards halfback and Hall takes the mark. Is that the Ollie Dempsey one? I think that was David Roden was involved in.
11: Not all perfect, Corp.
13: No, I agree. I'd love to see him do one. He's a popular figure. He's had to wait a long time for that. Kick. Taps it down the line. Garcia gives it to Naz. Kicks over halfway. Finds Wilson. This is good build-up. Hands it back to Garcia. Puts it inside 50 for the Saints and onto the chest of Sharman. He wasn't the intended target. Carried the head of Marshall and Cooper Sharman hitting up Mark centre-half forward, 40 out.
12: Well, Rammer, he's had the most kicks of the competition this year. Messiah Wanganui-Miller. And, you know, they want the ball in his hands. You can see why. And, again, too much time and space there. He's coming off. How many kicks did he have? About 26 kicks last week. If he's going to have 26 kicks again, Port Adelaide, they're in for a long day.
11: Just looking at Jack Lukosius, he's come off the ground now. He's got all the doctors and physios around him.
13: Cooper Sharman, the number one goal assist player in the game. He goes direct here. Puts it through himself. And St Kilda snatch an early lead. So 5 minutes in, St Kilda two straight. Port Adelaide 1-1, Saints by 5 points. Saturday footy on ABC Sport. Ray Chamberlain on the boundary. Razor.
16: Yeah, Lukosius, as you say, in deep consultation with the physios and the doctors. It's a right lower leg. I think it's inside calf from where he seems to be rubbing right now. They're having a chat about it. I'll keep you updated as it progresses.
13: He, of course, heard it again in the Collingwood game where he came off and then ended up playing the next week.
11: It's like it's a negotiation down there at the moment with the doctors and physios. So they're clearly going to have a look at it. Test it, find out if it is a strain, see if they can rub it out, warm it up, whatever they want to do. But sort of like, looks like they're playing around behind the knee there, or the inside of the knee there, Ray, a little bit as well.
12: That's what he had, wasn't it? It was a Baker assist, wasn't
13: it? That's right.
10: Yeah. Back in the middle, both rucks share it. Sorry, Ray, jump in.
17: Definitely lower leg, upper inside, just below the knee.
10: St Kilda by 5 points. First lead change of the night. Marshall slaps it down, butters onto it, jams it on the boot. Tumbles it up to half forward. Windhager gathers for St Kilda. Off the hill, his handball knocked down by Whitlock. Now coming through Berry, his kick lands in the lap of Wilkie. St Kilda back with it, back pocket. Sweeps a handball to Hall, who does the same to Burns. He'll get it back towards Hall, overruns it. Wilson picks it up though. St Kilda on the back flank to Garcia to Hasty. He kicks laterally and that kick is good. And now Wood can move it out towards the City wing.
13: Looks at Marshall, who marks just inside the boundary line City side. Continues to shift it further afield. On that line and finds Higgins. Cuts back inboard to Marshall, who marks just. Give you a little description on a Baker assist in just a moment. Handball away to Hill. He moves it further on. Back to Higgins. Long to full forward. Sharman marks. Turns and pumps it up into the second deck. He's got two. And the Saints found a way through the maze. Three straight to 1-1. St Kilda out by 11 points. 7 minutes in. Sharman's got a couple. A Baker assist is a fluid filled sack behind the knee that causes a bulge, stiffness and tightness. Typically is a secondary symptom caused by underlying joint issues. So that is what Jack Lukosius has been dealing with, and he's hobbled again early in this game.
12: He doesn't look too happy.
10: No, he looks disconsolate, doesn't he?
12: Shaking of the head, but just great ball movement again from the Saints. It's been a feature of their last couple of weeks. We saw it last night, the ability for Collingwood to transition from defence to an easy shot at goal, really. So Port back six need to get together and get themselves organised here. That was far too easy. Two in a row for Sharman.
10: Yeah, 3 goals in 5 minutes for St Kilda. Sweep the tap down. Butters gathers at ground level. Trying to work his way through Wines. Ball comes out for Filippo. St Kilda ball to Hall. Out to Wood, to Hill. They work it to the City wing. 3 metre kick away to Wilson. He dabs it neatly to Lake. Two kicks from home for the Saints. They've done all of the attacking after Port Adelaide kicked the opening goal inside 15 seconds. Lake to Hill, kicks to the pocket. Up they go, Caminiti through his hands. Out the back, Burn Jones gets rid of it. And then Bergman connects it defensive 50 for Port. Long kick, bouncing ball. Silvani slips over. Gets some support though from Stocker. And then Silvani comes back, gathers for the Saints on the wing. Off to Windhager, and he goes backwards with his kick. Works it out to the Irishman O'Connell.
13: He retreats back to Wilkie. Wilkie, game number 172 today, all of them from the jump consecutively. Finds Hill on the wing. Long kick down to half forward, and a mark taken out there by Hasty. Turns and pokes it inside to forward 50. Oh, hitting up Ryan, heavy landing. Jones did well to knock it away for Port Adelaide, close to the boundary line. Wine scoops it up, gives it to Aaliyah. Hurried kick out of defence. Deft touch from Burgoyne, but straight into the path of Filippo. Hand pass to Hill, handball away to Wilson. But the 1-2 with Wood. Low trajectory kick inside 50 and picked off by Aaliyah on his knees. Out to Burn Jones, to Wines, now to Mead, and Port Adelaide off the back flank. Mead to Butters.
10: Butters flicks it away to Burn Jones, who cleverly lifts the handball, but spilling it is Evans. He's good enough to recover. Port handball away to Richards. He spills it. Fumbly here, Port. On to Mead. Mead tries to slip the tackle. Has to go back. Gets it to Butters. To Burgoyne. Forward of the wing now, Port Adelaide. Deep kick. Georgiades is down there. One-on-one. Stocker halves it. Brings it down and Burns roves. And St Kilda able to calm it down. Kick to Wilkie. Kick to Windhager. Still inside the defensive 50, Saints by 11.
12: No, I missed opportunity for Port. They were out, weren't they, chaining the ball. You can't fumble, Remmer. And it allowed Stocker to get back and cause a good contest there.
13: Stocker involved again here. Receives it on the back flank. Kicks down the wing to Henry. Corridor opens up. Filippo marks. Port scored the first goal inside the opening 15 seconds. It's been all St Kilda since. That's a great kick to Naz. And Wanganui Miller marks 45 out directly in front. Filippo hits him lace out.
11: Smart lead by Naz there. Wasn't at the kick, it was a sideways lead. So really forcing his direct opponent to get some body contact, to get an arm across. But it's incredible just how much they look for Naz now. Look, he's a superstar of the competition, no doubt. But they find him and he rewards them so often with the way he uses the football.
13: Masai Wanganui Miller from straight in front, trots in, kicks from 48 out, way out to the left, doesn't score. knocked out on the full.
11: Oh, sorry about that, Paul.
13: It's an 11-point lead for the Saints. 11 minutes in, Ray Chamberlain on the boundary.
17: Hey, Corb, when you were Googling Baker's cyst, I don't know whether you looked at effective in-game management, but Jack Lukosius has had some compression strapping undertaken, and he's up and down. And as I continue my doctorate in body language, his does not look positive.
10: Thank you, Ray.
12: I don't think he can do any more damage, so he might just have to strap it up or do so and play with a bit of discomfort. He hasn't got the jacket on or anything yet, so I've got time. But
11: he's got to tough it out.
12: Yep.
10: Best round boundary rider in the business, Ray Chamberlain, with us as always on Saturday footy on ABC Sport. Towering inferno, Dante Vicentini brings it down in front. Wines scrapping after the footy. Vicentini picks it up again. Handball to Windhager, though. St Kilda back with it on the wing. Out to Wilson. Snaps around the body. Bouncing ball. Favours Evans. He can only paddle it down, though, for Port. Onto it quickly, though, Drew, and they work it out. Off to Butters. Now Durden. Left foot kick. A bit of a shank, but it bounces through. Works out. Burgoyne picks it up. Misses the hand with the handball. Has to turn tackler clumsily. Gives away a free kick going the way of O'Connell of St Kilda.
13: Looks to the wing. Hill's holding his shape. Takes the mark and immediately plays on. Between wing and half forward, Bradley Hill kicks deep for Cooper Sharman. Juggled effort. Not quite. Ball hits the deck. Saints get it out. Lake hand pass to Ryan. Ryan goes back to Garcia. Hurried kick. Goldwood needs a kind bounce. Doesn't get it. Through for a behind. And Evans just let it bounce there, Logan Evans. A few nervy moments.
12: Yeah.
13: 3-1 to 1-1, two-goal lead for the Saints.
12: Spoke about Port's defence, didn't we, in the lead-up to this one, Rammer? They just look all at sea, or disorganised at the moment. There's free Saints everywhere inside 50.
10: Evans taking the kick in, chopped off by Wilson, gets a hand on it, burns for St Kilda. Tumble punt, inside attacking 50, and there he is again. Cooper Sharman is the everywhere man. He marks 20 out directly in front, and we'll look at his third, which would be his third consecutively in the game.
11: Well, I think they look all at sea, the Port defence, because of the speed of ball movement. They're just not allowing the Port defenders to set or find a direct opponent or guard a dangerous area. The ball's just coming in. So inside 50's 9-4 at the moment.
10: Jack Lukosius back on the ground. Cooper Sharman, a native crow eater, and Super Cooper kicks it. He's kicked his third and the last three in the game. St Kilda by 18 points, 4-1-25, plays 1-1-7, 13 and a half minutes into the opening term.
12: Yeah, it's a good call, Rammer, and they've already had almost 30 more possessions, so they can't lay a glove on them up the field. And when you look at who's doing the damage, it's Brad Hill off the back of last week. Now, surely they would have watched last week's game and realised that if you allow Brad Hill to run around in space and have 40 possessions, you're going to put your defence under a lot of pressure. Darcy Wilson's involved as well as Nasiah. So, yeah, they need to tighten up the field because you're right, even the best defence is not going to be able to hold up under all that lack of pressure up the field and that weight of disposal. Great start from the Saints.
13: Sharman, the last three in the game. The Saints, the last four. 18-point lead for St Kilda. First quarter action, Saturday footy on ABC Sport. Horn Francis with strength, works his way through the Wilson tackle. Hand pass goes back to Farrell. His return today, long kick inside 50, punched away by Stocker. At the drop, Durden. Hand pass goes back to Horn Francis. He's on his left-hand side, takes a bounce, just taps it off the left peg. Out wide looking for Bammett, knocked away from him by Stocker. And out of play, forward pocket for Port. Ray Chamberlain.
17: Lukosius has made his way onto the ground and he's running up and down this wing and a significant limp.
10: Just on Cooper Sharman, has booted four goals in a game of AFL footy before. So not quite a career high yet. Vicentini double palms it down, burns onto it for St Kilda. It's in their back pocket, kicks across to Trevallia, tackled immediately. At him quickly there, Berry, who's down hurt behind play. Trevallia goes back and gets it off to Garcia, who runs off the back flank. Handball to Hill. Hill will lift the kick out to Wood. In front of the interchange gates. Berry still saw in back play. Ray Chamberlain will keep his eyes on that. Wood with it on the wing. St Kilda by three goals. Oh, he's kicked dangerous. But it finds Silvani.
11: That wasn't meant to go to Silvani.
13: Handball away towards Hasty. In the middle of the ground. Just puts a bit of height in the kick for Wilson to run onto. Collects on the hop. Hand pass goes back to Owens. Kicks inside 50. Lake hitting up. Touched it on the way through and impacted the marking efforts of Caminiti. Lockie Jones with a clearing kick for Port. Up to the wing. Machito Owens collects. Hand pass goes back to Wilkie. Wilkie's hand pass threads it forward to Burns. Some indecision. He retreats. kicks back to the logo, finds Filippo.
12: Setting up the ground well, the Saints, even when they can try and release pressure, Port, Saints are controlling the outside. And they can just play a bit of keepings off here.
13: Saints by 3 goals, 16 minutes in. Last three in the game, all to Cooper Sharman. And coaches will love that, the number one goal assist player in the league.

0: He gets his lick of the ice cream today. Regularly doing the team thing and fills his boots with three of his own. Saints through the corridor now. Hill to Filippo. Hand pass to Silvani. Long to full forward and Alia able to settle it down. Marks at fullback for Port. He's got the white long sleeves on. First Nations jumper today for Port Adelaide. More on that in a moment.
1: Alia, the exiting kick, up towards Georgiades. Has three to beat. Halves it. And it's Berry who's back up and at him. Can't run it in though, out of play. Throw in between wing and half forward. St Kilda the last four goals of the game. After Port kicked the first, they lead by 18.
0: Uncle Mickey Kamapi O'Brien, their Ghana elder and former player, designed the jumper, which is describing the meaning of Yara Pulti. Yara meaning place and land, and Pulti meaning sleep or dead. So that is the jumper for Port, all white with the First Nations design on it.
1: Mitch Owens in the ruck, does well enough, brings it down. Wood hurries a kick inside 50 for the Saints. Alia's there, Caminiti, clean bowls him. Onto it, Jones, the mullet flowing as he flaps around in the tackle. Ball up, 40 out from the attacking goal for the Saints.
2: Get out of the pump. Port defence, aren't they? 12
3: very reactive, 50s. Very reactive Port's defence.
0: Vicentini palms it down. Free kick here for a hold. It's going to go Port's way and Miles Bergman will get it.
3: And when I say reactive, that means Port defenders just behind their direct forward. They're second to the football. They're allowing St Kilda's forwards really to dictate.
0: You know how good the Saints are in the opening term. Best quarter one team in the comp. As Lukosius, long kick down the wing, and Bammett went very early, marked on his way down.
2: He's actually gone back, Lukosius, gone back behind the footy. They're obviously just thinking they can just not place as much pressure on whatever that injury is behind the footy, and they'll use his kicking skills.
0: Short to Josh Lye. Lye goes long down the wing, punched away by Whitlock at the back. Ball hits the deck. Burns scoops it up. He's got nothing really to go to. Hand pass to Wilkie. Handball on the ground from Stocker. Back inside to Garcia. He's under pressure too. Got it away to Hasty. Ripped down by Bammett. And the ball up on the wing. City side. 18-point lead for St Kilda. Cooper Sharman's kicked the last three in the game. We're 18 minutes in.
1: Vicentini with the tap. Drew can't gather it though. Ball can for St Kilda. Off to Garcia. Off to Trevallier, who's picked off. I think Hall was as well. So the free kick will go to Garcia, in fact, who was the man who was put down. So Garcia on the logo, kicks back towards Silvani, who breaks a record of his own today and one that belongs to his family. Most games across three generations. For Serge, Soss, and now Jack. He moves it on to Wilkie, who goes to O'Connell, who goes to Trevallier, back to O'Connell between wing and half forward for the Saints. They lead by three goals. Shorts it to Hall. 60 from home. Sets the Saints up towards full forward. Wines is down there fighting with Naz out the back. St Kilda are there in number. They work it out through. Caminiti is tackled quickly though. Right as he was trying to get it on his boot. Ball up at full forward here for St Kilda.
0: Saints to the lock at end. Appropriately in this opening term. Ball up in front of the behind post. Vicentini palms it down. There's a really 20 players around the footy and Bergman caught with it. Umpire to toss it up again. Vicentini wins it down to Jones. Kick smothered, trying to race out of there. The Saint on the bottom of all that. He's tackled, taken to ground. It's Higgins and a ball up. Tried to rush out of there and Josh Lye said, come here, make sure we're not doing that. Up it goes for a third time, same spot. Vicentini knocks it down, then got a clearing handball to Horn Francis. Loops a handball looking for Durden. Through his back goes Stocker, no free kick. Ball spills to Ryan. Ryan pumps it back inside 50, top of the goal square for the Saints. Spills to Caminiti, has to get boot to ball. He does, but misses. Out to the right and behind. St Kilda 4-2, Port Adelaide 1-1. 20 minutes in, the Saints by 19.
2: Well, it's just weight of entries at the moment. Yep. They're just holding up the damn wall, aren't they? This Port defence. 14 inside 50s.
1: Jones kicks to the pocket, looking for Lukosius, who's definitely a little hampered by that calf injury or the Baker's cyst. Got a hand on it, though. Forces a throw-in. About 52 out from Port Adelaide's goal. Sorry, from St Kilda's attacking goal. Saints by 19. Done all of the attacking after the opening stages of this game. 14-5 inside 50s. Horn Francis with the clearance. Kicks around the dockside wing. Silvani going back with the flight. Brings it down. Gathers at ground level. Off to Trevallier. Oh. Dangerous. Bambit nearly got there, but the mark taken by Wilkie. And now the Saints look to the city wing.
0: Stocker needs it to sit for him. It does. Trying to wrong foot Bergman. His opposite number turns it straight over. Burgoyne takes the intercept mark. Looks

0: Back in board for Port, finds Mead. Has it on that City wing. Port kicked the first goal in the opening 15 seconds. From that point on, all St Kilda. Kick doesn't reach its target. Burns intercepts. Hand pass goes back to Trevallier. Handball away to Hall. Long kick down that City wing. And Caminiti strong overhead. He's going to be paid the mark, is he? No. Ball hit the deck. Upset play on. Aaliyah goes and grabs it and darts away. Kicks down to half forward. Carries the pack. Silvani picks it off for St Kilda. A bit of kick to kick. No, there's a push. And some intervention.
1: Yeah, it was.
0: Andrew Stevens says it's coming back to Xavier Bannett, who's going to get the free kick at left half forward.
1: Yeah, umpires Johansson, Stevens, Gian Fagner and Birch in charge of this one. The long kick into the pocket for Port Sweets there. Hand on it and push though. Wilkie the recipient. St Kilda about to win a 15th opening term of the year. They've only lost two, as I said, the best first quarter team in the comp. Now Wilkie kicks beyond defensive 50. On a lead, Caminiti hands to it through his hands. Out the back, Vicentini cleans up, gives it off to Drew. Here's Bambit again, kicks inside. Mark taken by Meade. Too far out to score here for Port.
0: Doesn't always guarantee victory, as we've seen. They're 7-7, though, when leading at quarter time, the Saints.
1: Meade just sets it up towards the hot spot. Whitlock, lots of it. Comes down to Sweet, who takes it, snaps and misses. Hooks it left. St Kilda's lead back to 3 goals, 22.5 into this opening term.
2: Right, you feel like they're going to have an impact for the resting ruckman,
1: yeah.
2: Either Sweet or Vicentini today. There's going to be a lot of focus on Georgiades and Jack Silvani. He's going to have his hands filled with Silvani and Wilkie. So they're going to have to find some goals elsewhere, Port.
0: Oh, Naz, too much hang time in the kick. Swatted out of bounds. Nice bit of work out there from Butters. And we'll have a boundary throw in left half forward for the power.
1: Eighth time this year that Sweet and Vicentini have played together. 3-4 Port Adelaide the previous 7 times.
0: Proper dual ruck combination today. As it was last week, boundary throw in. Garcia couldn't quite trap it. Spills to Naz. His hand pass picked off. Sweet handball forward. Lake had a play on it. Couldn't trap it either. Back out of bounds. Half forward for the power. So 4-2-26 and Kilda. 1-2-8 the pair. That's a 18-point advantage for the Saints. 3 goals for Cooper Sharman. And 1 late change. Mitch Zatto out after the preliminary warm-up with illness. Jacob Ware taking his place in the 23 for Port Adelaide. The only late change. As Willem Drew whacks it inside 50. Gee, O'Connell lost his footy and went to ground. Whitlock and Lake. Lake wanted it more. Went and got it. Hand pass out towards Silvani. Hurried handball to Windhager. Floats a kick out of defence straight to Burgoyne. Picks it off. High half forward for Port and he's retreating.
1: Wearing his dad Peter's old number. Moves it back to Farrell, who wants to bring it towards the dockside wing. And here's Lukosius. Sets off with that sore calf. Picks it up. Sets up a high ball into the pocket. Whitlock launching at it out the back. Wilkie able to clean up. Back pocket for the Saints. Gives it off to Wangane Malira. Kicks across the goal mouth and finds Henry. Pokes it around the boundary line and he's able to find Max Hall. Lukosius, are you talking about,
3: yeah,
1: Rama?
3: Yeah, he's done. He had to push off there and then the kick and he just put his hand straight up to the bench and said, get me off.
0: Long kick for the Saints down the wing and Aaliyah stretches tall, takes the intercept mark. So a bit of territory here for Port Adelaide. Yep, they keep it in their front half.
2: That's right, man. The last 4 inside 50s, they've just got to find a way, an avenue to goal. Find a mark inside 50.
0: Short to Meade. Meade goes all the way back to Burn Jones. Defensive side of halfway. Port predominantly in white today. St Kilda in their home strip. The black shorts and the columns, of course, the red, white and black across the chest. Farrell. There's a long 60-metre drop punt to the top of the goal square. Wilkie's there to calm it down. Hand pass out the back, supporting Stocker. He goes back by hand to Windhager. And again, it's coming out of defence. So no mark inside 50. Windhager looking for his teammate there at Owens and can't handle it. Offhands fumbles out of play. So a throw-in 60 out from the power goal. 18-point lead for St Kilda. 4-2-1-2. We're 25.5 minutes in.
2: Georgiades just back on the ground. His last 5 inside 50s now. Georgiades been stuck on the bench.
1: Oh, Sweet takes it out of the ruck, then tries to don't argue. Eventually gets a handball away, but St Kilda through O'Connell to Wilson to Silvani. On to Hasty by hand. Filippo again from the back pocket to fullback. Off to Trevallier. Now Wilson using his wheels. He kicks neatly out to the wing. Just too hot there for Wood, who has to get a fingertip on it right in front of fake Kenny. Interchange steward of Port Adelaide, who
3: He's a little

0: Bit of a doppelganger for Ken Hinckley, and other teams might have mistaken him for Ken in years gone by. St Kilda by 18 late in the first.
1: Just on that, Ray Chamberlain, what's your understanding of what Mason Wood should be doing there, running to get a touch on it before it goes out of bounds?
2: He's allowed to try and get it to keep it in. He can't touch it and push it across, which I feel as though he did okay there.
1: Yeah. Okay. There we go. Boundary throw in. Saints get it going forward. Lake on the end of it. Hand pass to Filippo. Gets it back to Lake. Lake dabs it inside 50. Too much on the kick. Intercept mark taken by Bergman. We've seen a lot of that already today. Guys over kicking the pack. Depth perception of Docklands Stadium, which we love to talk about. Kick goes out wide for Burgoyne. Kicks down the wing. Bammett got upstairs. Tried to sit on the shoulders of O'Connell. Spills the mark. Regathers at ground level. Does a full 360 and finds Whitlock. Just kicks it over the head of the 2 metre tall Jack Whitlock, who takes the mark. Not to be confused with Matt Whitlock, his brother who played last night. Jack goes long into the forward pocket, carries Georgiades out the back again and trickles out of play. So throw in forward pocket for Port. 18-point lead for the Saints, 27 gone opening term.
0: Bizarre term too. We had a goal inside 15 seconds or 15 seconds into the game. And we had 3 goals in 5 minutes. We're now 27 minutes in and it's been 14 minutes without a goal. Throwing in the pocket. Sweet brings it down to the front. Wilson can't trap it. Sweet goes again. The big man gets a handball out. Forward pocket here for Port Adelaide. Wilson's there for St Kilda in the pocket to clean it up. Away to Windhager. Getting involved. Richards now to play on the elbow of 50 in the boundary line.
3: There's no reward, but it's been a bit of 10 minutes, hasn't it, from Port. They looked all at sea. Well, disorganised, as we said earlier. They've just stabilised the game pretty well. It's been played in their front half for the last 5 or 6 minutes. Can they get a late goal just to reward for effort?
0: Ron Marshall is the main ruck in the absence of Tom DeConing. He palms it down right at his own feet and Horn Francis slides in, held up, another ball up 48 metres out.
1: Interesting, there was an extremely late change, so Jacob Ware wasn't anticipating on playing. He's only just come on the ground. He's played only 3 minutes of this opening term.
0: Might have needed to go through the warm-up, I would imagine. So it was that late that it's taken them a little while, the strength and conditioning team, to get him ready for action here today. St Kilda in their back pocket. Through Windhager, they lead by 18.
1: Replace Zatto with illness. So when the teams came through, there was no late change. And Zatto came out after the preliminary warm-up as the teams ran out. So Jacob Ware in the team and just now on the ground. 28 and a half minutes into this opening quarter. 3-goal lead for the Saints. Liam O'Connell with it on the back flank. Kicks to a contest on the wing. They come from all directions and Sharman stands at the back, takes the mark. A quarter he's had, 3 goals in this opening term. He's got a career best of 4, which he's done on 3 previous occasions. He's kicked the last 3 in the game. Long kick to half forward. Gee, 2 Saints collapsing all of that. I think there was a bit of friendly fire as Higgins may have collided with his own teammate.
4: Well, that's Mitch Owens. Oh, yeah.
1: That's Mitch Owens. He's at the heavy landing. Meanwhile, Lake was collected in the pack too. Ray Chamberlain, did you have a look at that?
2: Totally accidental. Higgins doing what Higgins does, just trying to make things difficult for Aaliyah, who shifted him out of the way, and there's just a head clash.
4: Yeah, they'll have to check that. He'll go downstairs.
1: Who got the worst of it? Owens?
4: Owens did, definitely. Yeah.
1: So Owens is with the trainers at the moment. Higgins looks like he's going to stay out there for now. We're only seconds away. 8 ticks before.
4: Well, Higgins should come off as well to check him with his history.
1: Higgins staying out there. 18-point lead for the Saints. Waning moments this opening quarter. Filippo, hand pass away to Hill. High up and under inside 50. Bergman will settle that down and that'll do us.
4: That's smart by St Kilda then.
1: So it is quarter time. St Kilda 4-2-26. Port Adelaide 1-2-8. It's an 18-point lead for the Saints. This is Saturday Footy on ABC Sport. Ray Chamberlain, explained to us exactly what happened there with Mitch Owens.
2: Yeah, it was as Machino was making his way to interchange. And as you intimated, there's only a handful of seconds left until the end of the quarter. He got a signal from the interchange bench not to come off. So stayed on the field to allow the time to lapse. That's a philosophical one for discussion.
1: Mm. So what was
4: done that to save
1: a rotation?
3: It doesn't count though, does it? If a player comes off for a concussion reason?
4: No, I'm still certain that's an interchange still.
1: Yeah.
0: We'll check on that. We'll get an official ruling, but I don't think when I say smart,
4: that's the wrong word I use.
0: No, it's not. Yeah. No, what you said was fine.
1: It's strategic.
4: Yeah. Strategic. Yep. That's a better way to put it, Corb.
1: Yeah, but I mean, clearly, even though it is the the duality of the whole thing, isn't it? Where clearly they've got a limited numbers of interchange. The quarter's about to run out anyway. But you think if you know, head trauma is the main thing we're trying to prevent, why is that front of mind in that moment where we're worried about the
4: I would have hated the ball to come towards

0: So, but that's why I thought it didn't count. Maybe I've made that up. But I think
1: if there's intervention from the game stops and the arc drags the player and says, you know, the independent official says we want the player off the ground, I don't think that counts as a rotation. Do you have any more on that, Ray? Sorry to throw you under the bus on that. Do you know whether the rotation, that's not really an umpire's job, but whether the rotation would count under the circumstances given the concussion?
2: I'm not clear on the clarification around it, but clearly they are down
1: they
2: on the field,
1: that.
2: So that's why they've done what they've done. And I think, you know, the point around if that ball got dump kicked out up the line, that's right where it's going to land.
3: Spot
2: so I
3: on.
2: Think it's one that needs to be, you know, again, you know, don't be too clever. Yeah, let's look at the hierarchy of need here. You've got a head clash with a player. Get him off the ground.
1: Good on you, Ray. Appreciate all that. So we'll keep a watch on Mitch Owens, and I imagine I'll have a chat to Jack Higgins as well after that head clash late in the quarter. 4-2-26, St Kilda lead Port Adelaide 1-2-8. This is Saturday Footy on ABC Sport.
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6: Port Adelaide deep inside 50. Georgiades is down there, Silvani with him. Off the hands of Silvani, spills out to Durden, snaps the first. Port Adelaide inside 15 seconds. They snatch the early lead.
1: Now, Sai Wanganui-Miller is going to get a free kick for a high tackle in the middle. So one clearance to Butters, one to Naz. Drives it to full forward, juggled mark. Kemenidis down there and he's got it. The St Kilda swing man knocks through their first of the day. One goal each. 2 minutes in, Garcia puts it inside 50 for the Saints and onto the chest of Sharman. Cooper Sharman, the number one goal assist player in the game. He goes direct here. Puts it through himself. He moves it further on, back to Higgins. Long to full forward. Sharman marks, turns it, pumps it up into the second deck. He's got two. And the Saints found a way through the maze.
6: Tumble punt inside attacking 50. And there he is again. Cooper Sharman is the everywhere man. Cooper Sharman, a native pro eater. And Super Cooper kicks it. He's kicked his third and the last three in the game.
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1: Saints by 18, quarter time at Docklands, Saturday footy on ABC Sport. Corbin Middlemass, Ben Cameron, Adam Rabanaskas, Luke Ball and Ray Chamberlain, your call team. Quick clarification, Ben, from our friends at Champion Data.
6: Yeah, I just ran around and had a chat to them. They told me the only time a rotation wouldn't count is a blood rule.
1: Okay.
6: So that would have counted as a rotation. Yeah. Same if the independent doctor was to bring someone from the
8: injury,
6: ground.
8: Someone, you know, has to be carried off on a stretcher and the like,
0: Well, in that case, it is quick thinking from the bench and they save a rotation.
1: What do we make of it, Q1?
0: Well, largely dominated by the Saints, Rammer. Aside from that first centre-bounce goal in the first 40 seconds to Corey Durden, the Saints really controlled the game. They had 60 more possessions, and a lot of those were uncontested. So you do feel that when the game gets out into open space, it really does suit the Saints. And you think of players like Brad Hill, who's had 10 possessions himself. Darcy Wilson's had 10. Windhager, 9. Wanganui-Miller has only had... He's had seven. So he's looked dangerous at times, but they've largely got him under control. But really, if the game continues in that form, you feel like the Saints are going to be able to control it and have it on their terms. So I'd imagine only 9 tackles for the quarter. They need to work out a way, the power, to bring it more into a contest, and it might suit their inside midfielders. And in the end, you know, the Saints probably left a few out there. At one stage, it was 14 inside 50s to 5. And then, as we mentioned, they just were able to stabilise the game that last 10 minutes poor, but had nothing to show for it. And part of that was because their big forward, Georgiades, was stuck on the bench. So, but I think that's the template, that last 10 minutes where they were just able to control the footy a little bit more, bring the game into a bit more of a contest and set up behind the footy and control field position. That's the method, I think, going forward, because if they play an outside, you know, shootout type of game, you feel like it's going to favour the Saints.
8: Well, and what Port are allowing St Kilda to do is take the ball from one side of the ground to the other. So St Kilda are asking the question of Port's defence. We're going to shift you until we find a gap. And on many occasions, they found a gap. So Wilkie takes 4 marks in that quarter, basically from the ball on a wing, coming back central corridor, going out to another wing. So Port have got to squeeze up harder. I think force a St Kilda into decision earlier.
1: 42-20.
8: Yeah, that's right, marks. Yeah. So force them into decision earlier. So they kick down the line. So you look at Port's big boys out there, they're a bigger, taller team.
1: Here's a stat for you, Rama. When Kel Wilkie takes more than 11 marks, they're 6-3. Yeah. When he takes fewer than 11 marks, they're 1-6.
8: Oh, he's on track for 16 at the moment.
1: Yeah. All right, second quarter upon us, Saints by 18. We'll get to Ray in a moment. Saturday footy on ABC Sport. Knocked down in front of Horn Francis. In the end, it's knocked away towards Richards, who turns, kicks it inside the forward 50 for Port. Georgiades hitting up, hands to it, no mark. Broken up by Silvani, comes to O'Connell. Hand pass to Burns, hurried kick down the wing, and Butters there to knock it away. Boundary throwing 60 out from the power goal. Ray Chamberlain on the boundary.
3: Yeah, not to demean or discredit the champion data document information that came across to Ben Camera, but I've just sort of flicked a couple of text messages of my own. My understanding is if the player comes off with the doctor for that, it does not count as a rotation.
0: Okay. Oh, we might have found a problem. What if champion data are not recording them as interchanges, but they're meant to be? Oh, that's controversial as Butters goes inside 50. Brad Hill breaks it up, fists it away over the boundary line. It's all right, Ray, no stress. We're all
5: that was my initial reaction in contention. I just feel like that came up. Was that the Hawthorne-Collingwood game that they thought they might have gone over, but they recounted it. One of them was a forced interchange. Anyway.
0: Throw in the pocket here for Port Adelaide. Marshall reaching over the top. Free kick. It's against Marshall. And it will go to Jordan Sweet.
5: Wow. Just something to look at. I mean, he did hold his right arm and stop him from being able to contest the ball. So a little bit too obvious. So I must admit, watching last night, the Cameron and Cherry battle in the ruck, they were just wrestling all night. And I thought that was really umpired well because there wasn't anything obvious. Where one player disadvantaged the other, but I think to the letter of the law, Ray, you'll probably say that was there.
3: That's a warranted free kick. It's pretty hard to contest the ruck by tapping it when the oppo's got your arm pinned to your base with his hands.
0: Jordan Sweet misses hard left.
5: See the Greco-Roman wrestling last night, though, between Cameron and Cherry? Ray, it was unbelievable.
8: Ray, I'd love to know, is that how you explained it at times when a player said, what was that for?
3: Generally speaking, direct is best.
0: St Kilda by 17 points, 2 minutes into the second term.
1: 4-2-1-3, Hill marks the kick out. Hand pass away to Wanganeen Millera. Kicks down the wing. Caminiti flies from the back. Spills down to Sharman. Higgins is out, running back towards goal. The kick finds him in the pocket. And Higgins marks up against the fence, right half forward.
8: Zero chance Jack Higgins is passing the ball. There was two options. And if he went quick, he could have hit them both. But he just chose not to. Oh, the old, you're just a little bit closer.
5: He just went slow enough, didn't he? Just went slow enough for the options to be closed up. So it looked like he was looking. But
8: oh, no, better not. I was looking, coach.
1: And now he's going to have a ping from the front row of the grandstand. Jack Higgins, tight angle, puts it across the face. Still a live ball. Sweep kills it through for a rush behind. And the margin back to 18 as it was at quarter time, 4-3-1-3, 3 minutes into the second term, Saturday footy.
5: Gosh, he's like Milne. On that front, Milne was the best at that.
0: Yeah. Farrell kicks out long. Bergman marks. Put Adelaide down the dockside wing. Long kick for Whitlock. Bracketed by a couple of Saints. It comes down. Wilkie keeps his feet. Wins it. Handball misses Windhager. Has to try and retrieve it. Third time, fourth time, doesn't. Wines takes it back for Port Adelaide. Off to Lukosius, who gets the handball away, a turnover. And Burns with the ball for St Kilda, to Hill, to Henry, who's too slow. You don't have that much time, Liam. He's caught holding the ball. Put Adelaide with the free kick, centre-half forward.
8: Well, this could go here.
1: Farrell, who's a long kick of the footy, loads up on the run from 60 out. It's just saved on the line by Silvani. Knocks it into the post for a rush behind. He just effortlessly knocks him from 60 metres.
8: Poor checking by St Kilda.
1: 17-point lead for the Saints, foregone second term.
8: They know that Farrell is the designated kicker at any opportunity. They've got to man up quicker there, Saints.
0: Well, Adelaide have been better, but they're 1-4 now. St Kilda 4-3, still a 17-point lead. And way over the home side. Filippo accepts it on the short kick from Stocker. Lifts it out wide for Bradley Hill. Right on the centre line. Saturday footy on ABC Sport. Hill tightropes the boundary line with a kick for Wood. Slips straight through his grasp. Out the back. Hall runs into Zach Butters. Held up and
7: Umpire Harrison Birch, the brother of Libby Birch, the AFLW star defender, comes in to ball it up.
1: Umpire tosses it up. Marshall wins it down. Ball comes out towards Byrne Jones, who's tackled, dispossessed. Taken away by Wanganui. Miller, a centering kick, and Liam Ryan takes the juggled mark. Hitting up from the goal square, he marks it left half forward, 30 out.
8: That's incredible skill by Wanganui Miller there. Going left.
5: Yeah.

0: just masters of that outside of the running one way. Don't need to use the left, outside of the right foot.
1: Ryan casually trots in and kicks it. Celebrates with his index finger in the air. And Liam Ryan, with his 25th of the season, extends St Kilda's lead to 23 on the day. 6 minutes into the second term, 5-3 to 1-4. Saturday footy on ABC Sport. Off the SMS, regarding the Baker cyst, I suffered one a few years ago. No idea why it happened. I didn't know anything about it until it burst. I certainly knew about it then. I couldn't bear any weight on it. Now, I'm no athlete, so not sure how it would affect Lukosius, but I can't imagine being able to run around and play footy. So no name, no pack drill, but off the SMS.
0: Yep. Well, I never had one myself, but certainly take our caller's word for it.
2: Well, marks again here in the start of this second quarter. We're 6 minutes in. 8 marks to 1. Uncontested football, 12 to 5 in this quarter. So
0: that's Port's the key,
2: they're not learning their lesson at the moment. Yeah.
0: They're not getting their hands on the pill. They've got to get some more,
2: hands
0: on the prune. That's right. Yeah, you look at the numbers. The Saints have got the highest 12 possession winners on the ground.
2: Like, it's simple. If you don't want your opposition to get the ball, get closer to your direct opponent.
3: Free kick in the middle, going the way of Garcia. Sends it long inside 50. Sharman got his hands to it. Doesn't come down with the mark. Wangane Malira goes in. Gets a handball out to Lake, to Henry. They work it through them. Sharman off to Ryan. Slick hands. What a finish. Brilliant from St Kilda. Lightning hands. And Ryan finishes it off. He's got a couple, and they've got the last six of the game. They lead by 29. 6-3, 39 plays, 1-4-10. Luke Ball, Adam Romanaskis.
2: That's a great example of fundamentals in football there. So I think it was Naz who was fighting in that contest initially, just not to get a restart, not to get a stoppage, but let's try and get the ball clear. So comes in deep inside forward 50. A contest there. Sharman in that contest. Yeah, it is Naz. He just wouldn't accept the ball up. Darcy Byrne-Jones had the tackle. One handball by Lake, two handballs by Henry, three handballs by Sharman, then a goal. Terrific play by the Saints.
0: Watch inside their forward 50. Liam Ryan just kept moving.
2: Yeah.
0: He got pushed to the side of the contest, but good lesson there for Lockie Jones. Smart forward, just kept moving, and Cooper Sharman's in everything at the moment as well.
1: Garcia in Butters' back pocket, and he strips him of the footy there. Garcia, hand pass, trying to link up with Wangane Millera. He'll jump back in on top of it, middle of Docklands. Still no clean takeaway. In the end, it's the big man Sweet. Got boot to ball. Kicks inside 50 for Port. Durden collects. Turns Hasty inside out. Durden!
0: Oh, that is brilliant.
1: Goals! Superb work from the small forward. And Corey Durden, who kicked their first of the day, kicks their second and stops the run of six consecutive St Kilda goals in between. Saints by 23, 6-3. They lead Port Adelaide 2-4, 8 minutes into the second.
0: It just took a bit of brilliance, really. Corey Durden, who we mentioned earlier, is having a career season. Just a hack kick forward for Port, any way they can get it at the moment. And that's just a one-on-one win. It'll disappoint Ross Lyon in particular for the young defender there, Hasty, getting stepped like that. He was right where he needed to be, but far too easy, wasn't it?
2: He actually went the right way, Hasty, because Durden's a right footer. But what Durden did, smart by play, but he went to his left foot. So Hasty sort of goes, oh, I'm going to play the percentages here and think he's going to go onto his right foot. But that's the type of form that Corey Durden's in at the moment.
3: Marshall takes it out of the ruck, hurries a kick towards half forward, low down. Josh Lyer, who's really made a name for himself recently, takes a defensive mark for Port Adelaide from Cheltenham. In the pre-season as an SSP, kicks out towards the wing, and Marshall, towering mark.
0: Just starting to assert himself, Rowan Marshall.
3: Reveling, playing as the main ruck. He pokes a kick forward to Windhager.
2: That's your neck of the woods, Cheltenham, just down the sandbelt there, Benny.
3: Do some of my best work down in Cheltenham. You're right, Rummer. A few birdies.
2: Oh, please.
3: St Kilda, work it out again at half forward. Windhager working his way through, stripped in the Bamet tackle. And Meade's able to clean it up. It's in a half back. Handball, dangerous though. Onto it late. Gets it off to Henry. St Kilda back in possession. Getting back. The mark taken by Bergman at fullback for Port Adelaide. Saints by 23, 10 played, second term.
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4: No. Got nothing for you down here, mate. Okay.
5: Sorry, I thought you might have had a contribution on Ben's golf game as the ball comes back towards Aaliyah. Short kick down to Georgiades. Spills it at halfback. Handball away towards Richards. Kick smothered. Saints win it back. Silvani away to Wilkie. Hand pass to Wood. His handball broken up by Georgiades. Close to the boundary line still. Half forward for the Saints. Silvani, Windhager.

0: Lake. Slick handballs, Wood fumbles, Lake goes and gets it. Ground ball win, hand pass looking for Wilkie, close to the line and now out. Boundary throwing, half forward here for Port Adelaide. Ray Chamberlain on the boundary.
1: Oh, I would have loved to have been able to contribute, Cole, but unfortunately the time that I did invite Ben, put my hand in my pocket and got him a spot down at Victoria, he cut it in front.
0: Oh, no.
2: Mitch George Hardy's
3: got a young child. Sometimes you just got to do some unrewarded running for the team.
0: It's half forward for the Saints, by the way. Left half forward. Saints off to the Coventry end in this second term.
3: I've got a story about one of the players playing today in golf too. Is a kick from Hall.
2: Unlike you to name drop.
3: Just works inside 50. Well, I did.
0: Ball's out of bounds. Forward pocket for the Saints. Go on.
3: It was a bad story for me. I hit a slice on one of the holes where I play over a house. I thought for a long time it was hitting the house. About 150 metres right of the target. And the player I was playing with said, the only other person I've seen do that's Jordan Sweet. He's out there today.
0: Boundary throwing. He's rucking here. Underneath Wilson, who threw the boot at it into the lap of Sweet. And was tackled, taken down by Lake. Ball up.
2: All right, looking at Mitch Georgiades. Zero possessions. Had a golden opportunity there. Just dropped the port. He's going to have to find a way. Too good a player not to have an impact on the game. Have to find a way.
0: Marshall grabs it out of the ruck from the ball up at half forward for the Saints. Kicked it goalward. And Aaliyah spills it on the goal line through for a rush behind. So Saints by 24. 6-4 to 2-4. 12 minutes gone. Second term. Saturday footy on ABC Sport.
3: Jones short to the pocket for Aaliyah. The Saints by 24. Aaliyah waits a kick. Run and jump from Lye. Up he goes. Very nearly. Spills down in front for Burgoyne. He kicks Port Adelaide to the logo. Marking in stride Butters. Fires out a handball. Gets it onto Whitlock. He can snap it inside 50. They've got a man out. It's Georgiades. Big collision. Georgiades is down. And he doesn't look in a good way. And the Saint is down as well. That was a heavy collision. It's Rowan Marshall who is the Saint. He's getting back to his feet.
4: So is
3: Georgiades. But that was as heavy as you're likely to see.
4: I hope they've both got the wind out of each other. But this is... That's two big boys
0: looking at
3: Two both, number 19s.
0: Both looking at the ball the whole time.
4: They landed both square on their back.
2: I just finished saying... He's had a tough start to his day. It looks like he might come off. It didn't look like any head contact either with each other or the ground.
3: I think they're winded, though.
2: Yeah, but I think they're just winded. I think he's winded and probably in a bit of shock. And sometimes when he had 30 metres of space, didn't he? And sometimes when it's not your day, that kick just curled back into the path of Marshall.
4: Great commitment by both players. Oh,
2: terrific.
0: Jeez, so they made body contact in the air, both left the ground. And they really collided chest to chest and with both eyes on the ball and hit one another, and a heavy landing for both on the way down. Ray Chamberlain on the boundary. Rowan's come your way and looks like Mitch is too.
1: Yeah, no, so great analysis of that and explanation, Corb. There was nothing other than pure intention for the football. No high contact with one another, more on the ground. Both players appear fine, actually, when they've come off the ground. Georgiades probably the one we need to keep a closer eye on.
0: Hill on the kick out, goes long to the wing, spills down towards Garcia of the Saints. Hand pass away to Higgins. His secondary handball knocked out of play, throwing on the wing. So score check, St Kilda by 23. 14 minutes gone in the second. They lead it 6-2.
4: Is there any update on Mitch Owens? Is he back? He is back out there. Yes, he is. He's back on the ground.
0: So he must have passed his checks. He's in the forward line at the moment with Aaliyah standing next to him. Boundary throwing. Vicentini going to get the hit out with his shins. Knocks it away to Horn Francis. Kicks down to half forward. Trevelyan picks it off. String of handballs and then gets it back. Toby kicks down the wing and an intercept mark there for Bergman, who's got it logo broadcast side or dock side. St Kilda by 23 in the second term.
3: Just on Georgiades too in a moment as Bergman sends Port Adelaide deep. Whitlock launching at it. Just off the fingertips, out the back. Richards sweating on it. Gets it to the goal line. Durden very nearly knocks it through for a behind. St Kilda by 22. Has the longest active goal streak in the competition, Mitch Georgiades. 38 games with at least one goal. Longest ever at Port Adelaide. If he's out of this game with concussion, that will come to an end.
0: Hill goes long out to halfback. Finds Wilkie. 22-point lead for the Saints. 15 minutes gone in this second term. Wilkie long down the boundary line, city side, competing for it. Owens, no mark, follows up at ground level. Hand pass away towards Wilson for the Saints. Handball further afield to Wood. Saints up over halfway. Short kick finds Lake. So here's Campbell Lake, one of the 10 mid-season draftees to have debuted already. Kicks inside the forward 50. Trying to hit up Ryan. Ball comes out towards Aaliyah. Hand pass over to Drew, to Lye, to Bergman. He sold wines into all sorts of trouble. Caught holding the ball. And a free kick for Campbell Lake, who gets it front edge of the centre square.
2: Did he what? Umpire's going to hold him up here. It looks like
0: it's Brian and Alia who are caught in a tangle as both went to ground and both get up hobbling.
2: Well, that's fortunate for Port Adelaide. It'll allow the defenders to get set up. But just a poor decision there for Bergman. He was out, shoulders out. That player's free ahead of the ball. Just one extra handball. Sold his teammate into trouble.
0: So Lake now into a crowded forward 50 up after the delay. Kicks to full forward. Higgins still almost got it at the back. The ball sits for him. Higgins runs onto it. Kicks it in the back of the net. And there's a World Cup special for Jack Higgins. And he celebrates Giant July by shooting the arrow up into the stands. St Kilda by 28 points. The Saints 7-4-46. Port Adelaide 2-6-18. 16 gone in the second term. Saturday footy on ABC Sport.
4: That was a really good flat kick inside forward 50 from Lake. Where that's the one that makes the defenders nervous. The high one, a defender usually can come through, spoil it there. But it was just, again, poor defence by Port Adelaide. We don't say that too often this year about Port Adelaide's defence, but nobody behind the contest. And then Jack Higgins just runs through and off the ground, soccer goal for another one. So won't be too happy, I don't think, Josh Carr. What's that, 11 scoring shots now for this half of football?
3: Just to pick up on what Corbin was speaking about, Jai Arrow, the NRL player who's been diagnosed with motor neuron disease, which we know so much about through Neil Danaher. So Jai July is what they're calling it, and lots of players across both codes celebrating with the arrow celebration. Ray Chamberlain.
1: Yeah, and further to Mitch Georgiades, the poor power exercising extreme care. They've walked him around the long way and taken him down into the rooms in the hands of the doctor.
3: Thanks, Ray. Free kick to St Kilda in the middle of the ground, going the way of Garcia. Flares his kick out wide to the logo for Silvani. He pokes it on to Trevelyan. He's forward of the centre line. He looks infield for Hasty, who marks.
2: The coaches has gone forward now with Georgiades off. See if they can get something out of him down there.
3: Saints by 28. Two kicks from home. Hasty looks into the pocket. Owens got a fair ride. Lots of it. Not quite enough. Knocks it out to Ryan, who drills it from the angle but misses.
4: This is disastrous defending by Port Adelaide. Behind the contest again, Liam Ryan. It's by himself.
2: Yeah, it's their smalls, isn't it? So you mentioned, you know, they've had good years, but Josh Lye, Logan Evans, really under the pump today.
0: Farrell on the kick-out duties, takes a bit of ground, goes long up to that outer wing. Lye flies for the footy, no mark, spills out of bounds between wing and half forward for the Saints.
4: Nine inside 50s to St Kilda for six scoring shots, three goal three.
2: Look dangerous every time they go in, don't they? Lockie Jones, Miles Bergman. Just got to tighten up a bit, get that arm across.
0: Higgins and Owens had a head clash just before quarter time. Both of them A-OK to continue. Owens seemingly the worst for wear, passed the concussion test. And now another incident between Marshall and Georgiades. Georgiades significantly banged up and was really body-to-body contact in the air, and the heavy landing was the problem on the way down as they both thumped off the Docklands surface. Rowan Marshall is waiting to come back on the ground, so he's passed the immediate concussion test, and Georgiades looks like he's headed for the scant six, the more serious 15-minute medical check, which is going to take place in the room. So Georgiades out of the game for the time being. We got repeat boundary throw-in, same area in the ground, and now a free kick for Vicentini. The ruckman takes it by hand for Port. Hand pass away to Logan Evans. Long kick down to half forward through the hands of Sweet. Spills through into the path of Lukosius. Slick hand pass to Drew. Now inside 50, kicks to Bannett, who marks it full forward for Port. And a chance to knock through their third of the day.
2: Well, it's the first time they've been able to, move the ball from one end to the other. It was the kick from Evans, wasn't it?
0: Yeah.
2: Handball receive, and then the penetrating kick just to cover a few lines, and then young Bammer, who shows a bit, I reckon. He's got something about him.
0: And North Melbourne's VFL setup. He squeezes it through here. Bammer hits the scoreboard, and Port hang in the game. One they've been outplayed in for large periods. 20 minutes into the second term, Port Adelaide to 3-6-24. They trail St Kilda 7-5-47. Saints by 23. This is Saturday footy on ABC Sport.
4: So Bammett, as an under 16, under 17, looked a surefire first round pick. Then his top
2: first
4: age,
2: round.
4: Then his top age year just wasn't strong, and he just kept slipping and slipping and slipping to the point where he didn't get drafted in the national draft. Goes to North Melbourne in their VFL program, plays really well, and gets his opportunity. So he's played a couple of games now. But I always thought this kid has got a level of talent. But it's funny, in your top age, if you don't show that level of talent and you're playing consistently week in, week out, recruiters think there's something amiss.
3: Two out of the last three goals of the game now for Port Adelaide as Farrell comes through and wins it in the middle, but his kick is impacted. It spills out the burns of St Kilda. Off to Stocker by hand, kicks forward of the wing for Wanganui Malira. Forward handball to the run of Wilson. He can look inside 50 for the wide lateral lead of Ryan. Jones is inside his jumper.
2: Yeah, that's better.
3: Throwing coming 30 around from the attacking goal for the Saints. Saints by 23. Umpire flings it back in. Marshall and Vicentini, it's the latter who palms it down boundary side. Butters can't trap it. Jones can for Port Adelaide. Handball back into the mark. Higgins leaves it behind. Byrne Jones is over it. Rolling into a tackle and a ball up. 15 out from the attacking goal for the Saints at the Coventry end. Umpire puts it up. Ruck Sherritt comes down for Sharman, squeezes it on goal into the post.
2: Gee, he looks lively, doesn't he, Sharman? Yeah. He's having one of those days.
3: Saints by 24. Time on second term, Saturday footy on ABC Sport.
2: Yeah, it looks like Josh Carr's put Lukosius, who's, we know, we've spoken about, limited in terms of movement. He said, righto, will you go and play on Cal Wilkie and make sure that he doesn't take those marks that mean that St Kilda are more likely to win, Corby. You just see him just standing next to him there to create a contest.
3: Good
2: coaching, actually. Yeah, it is.
0: Yeah. Butters marks the kick out and then goes short and wide out to Byrne Jones. 24-point lead for the Saints. 7-6 to 3-6. Time on in the second term. Byrne Jones long to the wing. Punched away by Silvani. Spoiled his own teammate Wilkie. Down to Whitlock of the power. Handball to Vicentini to Wines. Handball to Butters. As soon as he got it, had to kick it high up and under. And Hasty underneath it picks it off. Intercept mark half back for the Saints. 24-point lead for St Kilda. 48 leads 24.
3: Hasty kicks to Stocker. Defensive point of the square. Kicks across the defensive edge. And finds Wilkie. He does have some room here. Goes for a little run. Kicks towards a heap of Saints. And Windhager is the one who marks. Saints by 24. Windhager forward of the wing. Driving kick towards a contest in the pocket. And Burgoyne marks defensively for Port Adelaide. Very close friends with Messiah Wanganui Malira as well as Jason Horn Francis, which is who he kicks it to here at fullback. Those two doing a little bit of recruiting, trying to get Naz to come to Port Adelaide. As Horn Francis kicks beyond defensive 50 for Whitlock. 55 out from his defensive goal, so working up the ground. Pokes it back to Burgoyne, pressured by Stocker, free kick. His famous name at Port Adelaide. Power in a slow play here.
0: Burgoyne goes back to Byrne Jones. He's off on a run across the goal mouth. Chips it up to half back, finds Farrell. Still 6 minutes to play in the half. Farrell kick looks back. Corridor, finds a layup, spills it on the way through. Wanganui Miller did well to break it up, then wins the footy. Kicks to Filippo, marks overhead, hand pass to Hill. Hill running, Hill shoots, Hill goals! The St Kilda veteran, the oldest man on the ground, shows he's still got every bit of it. Knocks it through. And the Saints lead by 30 points. 8-6 to 3-6. 24 minutes gone in the second term. Saturday footy on ABC Sport with Rama and Bawley.
4: Well, he's having a big game, Brad Hill. He's up to 18 possessions now, Bawley.
2: Yep.
4: So four inside 50s, four score involvements. Out of those 18 possessions, 15 have been uncontested. So just using his absolute weapon with his running capacity to get free. Now, whether he's starting across half-back or starting on a wing, which he's been doing today, Port Adelaide just can't get near him at the moment.
2: Look, a good kick, didn't it, from Farrell? And you don't mind him, certainly him, taking those options.
4: Well, it's Naz's really, arm that he just put up. It just distracted or
2: just needed to make some sort of better contest out of it, a leer. But that does sort of midfield turnovers so often result in goals the other way.
3: Neon Moon is his goal song as well. Great track. Out towards the wing, gathered by Jace Burgoyne back feeds the handball away towards Butters, who's set upon.
4: Is that a karaoke favourite for you, Ben?
3: Yeah, I'd definitely go to Neon Moon. Ben started singing it in Austin, and I loved it.

0: Harper cruising through half forward, kicks towards full forward, off the hands of the pack, it's out of play. And a throwing coming right forward pocket for St Kilda.
1: Was it a, like, so, was it a leg tap along, or did you get up and sort of start to sway a little bit?
0: There was an Australian artist who did a cover of it, Keisha, I think. And when they started playing it, I thought, I can't believe they're singing this Australian song in Austin. And then I learnt that the Aussies was a cover.
2: 30-point lead for the Saints. Marshall grabs it out of the ruck, hands it to Higgins, high up and under to full forward. Waiting at the drop, Bergman picks it off. Is it the required range? I guess the height counts. It's a mark. Bergman will take it fullback for Port.
1: Have you got the leave pass this year, Benny, for the American junket?
0: Nope.
2: Not with a one-year-old at home. No. Bergman goes wide to location.
1: I'm sad too. Happy about
3: not
1: that either, Corp.
3: Not this year, not next year, nor the next 18. I'm sorry, mate. That's it for you. That is it.
2: Put it in the calendar. Short kick. The weight of Butters.
3: Golf weekend down the coast. Is that all you've got to look forward to for the next
1: 2044 is your next chance?
2: Butters kicks down the wing for Port. Punched away by Hasty down to Horn Francis, who's tackled and a ball up on the... Oh, no ball up. He's taken high.
3: Oh, yep.
2: A free kick for the Hornet.
3: Well, it's only... That was Zach Butters' 11th possession. Be pretty well held. Yep. Horn Francis the same. So two players that need to lift.
2: Hooks a kick wide for Richards. No mark, but follows up under pressure. Handball looking for Vicentini. Clears out some bodies, but can't win it. Hill to Wanganine Miller. Away to Garcia. Hand pass back to Hill. Kicks from centre half back in the middle of the ground. Henry marks. Naz is on. Got it to him. Wanganine Miller receives. Has a bounce. Oh. Kicks inside 50 to Marshall. That is brilliant from Naz. On the outside of the right boot. Kicks a check side to the ruckman. And Marshall goes shorter still to Higgins, who will have a shot from 35 out straight in front.
1: He meant that.
2: But Naz, on the run, outside of the right boot, kicks a check side and hits the target 30 metres downfield.
1: That's incredible, because he had a St Kilda player to his left that was free, which has got to be the easier kick.
3: Yeah, which was Higgins, who ends up getting it. But,
1: he's going to snap it.
3: He's going to go around the corner here.
2: We're about 40 metres out. Higgins across the body.
3: Too far out.
2: Misses. Mark's inside 50, the difference in this game. So 9-1. 9 for St Kilda, 1 for Port. The margin's 31, the difference. So 28 minutes gone in this second term. And you look at the inside 50s overall, St Kilda plus 9.
3: Look at the ball get down into space. They just look so dangerous, the Saints, don't they? They're running all over Port.
0: Long kick in from Bergman off the hands of the pack. The Saints have the numbers and take it back through Wilkie, who gives it to Hasty. Never shoots his target of wood. Burn Jones gets back onto it. Back pocket for Port. Handball away to Meade. He gets it off to Evans. Running off halfback. Handball away to Wines, to Butters. Chips a kick for Lukosius. Nicely done from Butters. Lukosius kicks forward of the logo. Evans trying to track the ball now. Gathers it. Loops it over the top for Sweet. Right there with him, Garcia. Worries him out of it. And Caminiti gathers back flank for the Saints. Handball to Garcia. To O'Connell, fumbles. Allows in Evans, who's tackled quickly. Ball up, 51 metres out, Saints by 31.
1: Possessions in this game, St Kilda 236.
3: Wow.
1: Port Adelaide only 144.
2: Wow. Almost 100 more possessions. From the ball up, Wanganine Miller up, kicks a dart along the boundary line and finds Wood, who marks in front of Burn Jones.
1: Now we're talking about how many players above 10 possessions there, Corb, already for St Kilda.
2: Yeah. More than half the team.
1: Yeah.
2: Is, the kick from Wood down the wing, picked off by Butters, who collects but running the wrong way. That's a great kick. Laterally finds Bergman, opens up the corridor for Port. Hand pass to Richards, floats a hand pass out wide to no one in particular. Picked off by Stocker. Soccer's into open space. Chase on for the footy. Higgins will get there first. Higgins collects for St Kilda. Just dabs a little kick over the top to Stocker. Hand pass further afield for Henry's mowed down. Good tackle from Lye. Forces the ball out. Saints still win it. Windhager goes back to Trevallier. And Trevallier's hand pass inboard finds Garcia on the wing city side.
0: Sweeps it away to Marshall. He'll chip to half forward. Filippo marks 51 out. And he turns his back on the attacking 50.
2: Got it in him.
0: And almost gives it to Babe Ruth, as if, I'll go back and kick this.
3: He'd want it now.
1: He's a confident young man.
3: Isn't he?
1: He
3: can't turn your back. Anyway.
0: Saints by 31.
1: So all of 55 metres he's going to have to kick this.
2: And the teammates streaming past him as well. Not interested. Said, don't worry about it. Yeah.
1: I've got this, boys.
3: Don't get touched on the line.
0: Long left-footed kick. Has plenty of journey and the accuracy too. Forget it. Don't worry about it.

0: kick it from range.
1: No doubter.
0: Saints by 37. 9761 plays 3624. Time on 30 minutes into the second term. Luke Ball, Adam Romanaskis.
2: Oh, we forgot. I think that he had it in him. He had a bit of a Dermy Brereton strut after he kicked that too.
3: Yeah.
2: Chest out. So he knew exactly what he was doing.
4: This is a very similar first half that St Kilda had last week against Essendon. So they're plus 101 in possession, plus 9 inside 50. It's the uncontested possession. They're just completely dominating.
2: So that's work rate, isn't it?
4: It is.
2: And you can see it.
4: They're running.
2: As I said, when the ball gets out, out of the stoppage, out into space, they are just putting their head down and running harder than their Port Adelaide opponents.
4: 71 marks to 40. Now they've out-tackled Port Adelaide. Port Adelaide have only had 19 tackles.
2: Yeah. Cannot lay a glove on them.
1: Out of the middle, Butters first disposal, hand pass away to Wines, he gives it to Horn Francis, Port go inside 50, Whitlock the target, Caminiti puts his fist through it, back down back, and linking up with O'Connell there, two touches of it for Caminiti, kicks out of defence and Wood sees it over the boundary line, throw in on the City side, so Caminiti started forward, kicked a goal and St Kilda's first of the day and he's now at fullback. Ray, any sign of Mitch Georgiades downstairs?
0: No sign of Ray downstairs.
1: Okay.
0: He's on his way back up.
1: Yeah, we got don't worry about it. That's all good. So he's not down there either. Mitch Georgiades, he's had the concussion test.
2: We got to the siren, Ray. What are you doing?
4: Oh, he's an early meat pie man, Ray.
0: Doesn't want to miss out.
1: Out it comes from the boundary throwing, Portsway. Sweet on the end of it. Tumbles a kick inside the forward 50.
4: Oh,
1: Durden. Body went flying through all of that. Hump says keep rolling. Picked up by Horn Francis. Hand pass back in to the... the muck as they all jump in again and eventually a whistle, a free kick. Sweet taken high. Between wing and half forward, 37-point lead for the Saints. Sweet kicks a deep, finds Whitlock, who leaps up and marks overhead, and Jack Whitlock will have a look here, right forward pocket.
2: Well, inside 50.
4: It'll annoy Ross Lyon.
2: Yeah, absolutely.
4: That one.
2: It's only their second for the game. Just trying to have a look that Caminiti got caught on. Young Whitlock there. No Silvani nor Wilkie in the picture. So just a little lapse in concentration, perhaps. An opportunity for the young man who really has to assume the number one role now for the rest of this game.
1: He's going to
2: hit the scoreboard.
1: He's going to use his full 30 seconds here after the bell. So tied up the shoelaces, mouth guard in the sock.
2: You can use 20 minutes, can't you?
4: Yeah, you can use all 20 minutes if he wants called.
1: Kicked three last week, a career high against the Kangas. To hit the scoreboard for the first time today, Whitlock misses. 15 out just right of centre. That's a poor miss. And it's emblematic of the first half for Port Adelaide. It has not been them, the Port Adelaide team that we've come to know in 2026. Buttoned up defensively right throughout the season. But today, not the same way. They've had 16 scoring shots that they've conceded in that first half of footy. Incredibly, they've given up 93 more possessions. It's staggering numbers, and that's the reason they're 6 goals down at the half. St Kilda 9761, Port Adelaide 3725. The goal kickers to the long break, 3 for Sharman. They all came in the first quarter, 2 for Liam Ryan, and then singles for Higgins, Hill, Filippo and Caminiti. While for Port Adelaide, Durden's kicked 2 and Bamert's got 1. Down the other end of the page, Georgiades had a heavy collision and crash landing into the Docklands turf in that second term. He was taken off the ground for a concussion test and we haven't seen him since. So we'll get a word at halftime as to how that concussion test has gone and whether he'll continue. A couple of other head knocks throughout, some friendly fire. Higgins and Owens, they both passed subsequent tests and have been able to continue. And Marshall was the other player involved in that incident with Caminiti. Marshall okay and has continued and played a role in the game. St Kilda by 36 points. There was a late change. Mitch Zatto replaced with illness and Jacob Ware took his place. That was extremely late after teams had dropped and after the preliminary warm-up had been conducted. So Zatto out of the game and Ware took his place. Saints by 36, Rammer and Bawley with their assessment to the half. It's been all St Kilda.
4: Oh, well, outstanding by the Saints. Now, they're clearly the effects of last week and the easy kill they had against the Bombers isn't there. So you look at the numbers just alone, plus 93 possessions, plus 76 uncontested. They've had 10 more tackles than Port Adelaide.
3: Mm.
4: 71 marks for the half. Brad Hill's had 21 possessions, a goal, and 428 metres gained for a half of football. So just their ability to run. Look, if you look at all Ross Lyon's good teams that he's coached over the year, they've all been fit. They've all been able to run. You know, particularly those wingers, halfbacks.
2: Yeah.
4: He loves guys that can cover the ground.
2: High forwards. Yeah.
4: High forwards, get up the ground. So, you know, Brad Hill, I know he's getting a little bit older, but his running capacity is certainly not getting any less. Hugo Garcia is having a really underrated season. I think he goes under the radar with Wanganui Miller, you know, Brad Hill, Wilkie, those type of guys. But he's had the 17 possessions himself. And you mentioned Zach Butters has probably been a touch quiet in that first half. He stood Butters. He stood Horn Francis in the centre of the ground. So as much as, he's found the football, it's also that defensive side of the game which continues to impress. Inside 50s, a 32 to 24. So not a huge difference. We're talking about eight difference in that half of football. But St Kilda have had the 16 scoring shots, so probably could have got a little bit more value for their money, Bawley, with 250 touches of the football in that half. But, you can't not be impressed by the Saints' first half.
2: Yeah, absolutely. The numbers back up what the eye sees, isn't it, Rammer? And it is just a lesson in work rate at the moment. I mean, first and foremost, they're beating him around the source, the Saints. And then when the ball gets to the outside, they are just head down and running. And as you said, that is a strength of theirs.
4: Yep.
2: And you know, Port just have not been able to lay a glove on them. And the tackle count, you know, suggests that. I'd imagine the pressure rating would be far too low for Josh Carr's liking and for a team that, as we said, since round six is the number two defensive team in the competition. They have just looked all at sea at times and looked far too easy to score against. You're right, they actually could be further ahead, the Saints. They've just had way too many easy scores. So I think, you know, what could Port Adelaide do? Well, we spoke at quarter time about trying to work or find a way to bring the ball back into a contest and try and, you know, at least make it a more of a stoppage game, which really relies on their pressure, doesn't it? But the ability for the Saints, and their hands have been slick. You know, a couple of those goals that we spoke about, it's almost been basketball stuff, their ability to flick the ball around and then, you know, find a player like Ryan or go on the end of two that quarter, or Sharman, who's been terrific as well. But you'd love to be able to play in the Saints forward line today, the way the ball's coming down and the uncontested nature or unpressured way for which the ball is coming down. It's just playing to, you know, players like Brad Hill's strength, isn't it? And I think they have to put someone to him. He's starting across halfback, so it's a challenge, but you just can't let him run around in space and have 21 possessions and 500 metres gained, as you said. And he snuck forward, kicked a goal that quarter as well. Darcy Wilson, another player, and Philippou, who's, you know, starting to emerge as well. So, you know, the game completely on the Saints' terms at the moment. They're winning the ruck battle. Marshall's got the better of both Sweet and Vizzantini. So everything going the Saints' way at the moment.
4: So nine of the top 10 players, ranked or rated, however you want to describe it, are St Kilda.
2: It's
4: so
2: great.
4: The only Port Adelaide player in the top 10 is Bergman.
3: And he's ninth.
4: Football. He's ninth.
3: Yeah,
4: I think if Josh Carr hasn't given the Port Adelaide players a spray for a while, I think this halftime would be perfect timing. Because effort, intensity, application, want, desire, however you want to describe it, it wasn't there from Port Adelaide.
2: You can't have the opposition getting 500 possessions.
4: No.
2: I'm on track for 500. And it's not as though the Saints have been overusing it.
4: No.
2: They've just been spreading, getting to the outside and just picking the defence apart.
3: The only three goals Port have kicked have come from stoppage.
2: Yeah.
3: Six goals to zip from turnover.
2: Turnover.
3: St Kilda's way. Halftime, that is the margin in the game. Six goals put St Kilda on top. This is Saturday footy on ABC Sport. More from Bawley and Rammer coming up, plus a look ahead to the rest of the day. Round 18, Saturday footy here on ABC Sport with three games still to come later today. But for now, with this second half around the corner here at Docklands, we'll get the latest from the ABC Newsroom.
5: ABC News. Hello, I'm Satyam Weinstein. Telstra will appear before a Senate inquiry next Friday to face questions about this week's nationwide outage. The inquiry, which is being conducted by politicians from across the divide, was set up after the Optus network failure last year, but will now also investigate the Telstra outage, which resulted in more than 600 calls not getting through to emergency services. Government Minister Jason Clare says there are multiple investigations being conducted into the telco.
6: Telstra has let Aussies down. People could have died. That's how serious this is. That's why these investigations need to take place. That's why we changed the law to beef up the fines that telcos can cop.
5: The US is demanding a public guarantee from Iran that the Strait of Hormuz will remain open and ships transiting the vital waterway won't be attacked to ensure that talks can move forward. A delegation from Qatar has travelled to Iran in a bid to save the ceasefire agreement between Tehran and Washington amid escalating tensions. US President Donald Trump says talks with Iran are continuing despite declaring the ceasefire over. Hot weather in southern Spain is fueling a wildfire that's devastated a remote mountain community, killing at least 12 people. Dozens more are missing as the fast-moving blaze in Almería province forces fresh evacuations. Authorities say many of the victims died trying to escape after ignoring shelter-in-place instructions. This man says it's heartbreaking.
7: I see that it is very bad, awful, a disaster, not just for the woodland, but for the people who've already died and everything that's happened. The house right up there above has burned completely. It rips your soul out. This is what you're left with. I had 600 orange trees.
5: American tech firm Apple is suing the maker of ChatGPT, OpenAI, and two former employees, alleging they misappropriated confidential information. The BBC's Lily Jamali reports.
8: Former Apple executive Tang Tan is named in the suit, with Apple alleging he directed the iPhone maker's employees to bring actual parts from Apple to job interviews at OpenAI. The lawsuit comes amid recent tensions between Apple and OpenAI. In 2024, Apple integrated ChatGPT into the iPhone's operating system as part of a partnership with OpenAI. Things changed when OpenAI purchased a startup from longtime Apple designer Sir Johnny Ive. Apple has since decided to use Google's Gemini in the next version of its voice assistant, Siri.
5: New South Wales police say an elderly man was allegedly assaulted and left on the street with critical injuries in Sydney's west this morning. Emergency services were called to Orchard Lee Street in Yennora in the early hours of the morning and found a 74-year-old man on the side of the road suffering head injuries. Paramedics treated him at the scene before he was rushed to Westmead Hospital, where he remains in a critical state. Detective Acting Inspector Brenton Somerville says a number of lines of inquiry are being explored.
9: This is a 74-year-old male, a vulnerable member of the community, in what appears to be a cowardly and callous attack. And I'd encourage the members of the community to treat this as if it was one of their own family and to assist the police investigation.
5: Four people have been found unresponsive in the South Australian city of Mount Gambier. Emergency services were called to a home following reports of a potentially hazardous gas leak in the early hours of this morning. Firefighters and breathing apparatus entered the home and found the group in a back room. They were carried out and handed over to paramedics. The MFS says despite the initial report, gas was not detected at the property, and police are now investigating the incident. The ACT government has reached an agreement to buy more than 240 hectares of land from the CSIRO in Canberra's north to make way for thousands of new homes. The land's part of the science agency's former Ginninderra experiment station between the Belconnen and the Barton Highway. The ACT government says it will pay off the $385 million bill for the land over 8 years, and it hopes ground will be broken on new homes at the site in about 3 years' time. Acting ACT Chief Minister Yvette Berry says there's still years of consultations ahead.
10: We'll start seeing development start to occur in October 2029, so there's a bit of work that needs to be done between now and then. Obviously, a significant consultation process that the ACT government will need to carry out with the existing community.
5: And Spain will take on France in the semi-finals of the FIFA World Cup after beating Belgium 2-1 in Los Angeles. Spain dominated the match early, but Belgium equalised before halftime. Mikel Merino scored the winner in the 88th minute to send Spain through to the final four. ABC News.
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1: Taken away by Wanganui Miller, a centering kick, and Liam Ryan takes the juggle mark.
3: hitting up from the goal square. He marks at left half.

0: runs in and kicks it. Celebrates with his index finger in the air. Ngene Malira goes in. Gets a handball out to Lake to Henry. They work it through them. Off the right. Slick hands. What a finish. Brilliant from St Kilda. Lightning hands. And Ryan finishes it off. He's got a couple, and they've got the last six of the game.
1: Still no clean takeaway. In the end, it's the big man sweep. Got moved to ball. Kicks inside. 50 for Port. Durden collects. Turns Hasty inside out. Durden. Oh, that is brilliant. Goals. Superb work from the small forward.
0: They got a man out. It's Georgiades. Georgiades is down, and he doesn't look in a good way.
2: Further to Mitch Georgiades, the poor power exercise with extreme care. They've walked him around the long way and taken him down to the rooms in the hands of the doctor.
1: Kicks to Filippo. Marks overhead. Hand pass to Hill. Hill running. Hill shoots. Hill goals. The St Kilda veteran. The oldest man on the ground shows he's still got every bit of it.
0: Sweeps it away to Marshall. Hill chip to half court. Filippo marks. 51 out. Turns his back on the attacking 50.
1: Not at any.
0: And almost gives it to Babe Ruth as if I'll go back and kick this.
3: What a hell.
4: Confident young man.
0: Isn't he? Can't turn his back.
3: Anyway,
0: Saints got 31.
3: So all of 55 metres he's going to have to kick.
0: Long left footer kick. Has plenty of journey and the accuracy too. Forget it. Don't worry about it. I'll kick it from range.
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1: It's been all St Kilda, it must be said. They've had 93 more disposals, 8 more inside 50s, 30 more marks. And the top 8 rated players on the ground all wearing a St Kilda jumper at halftime. 9-7 to 3-7. It is the Saints by 36 points at halftime. Saturday footy on ABC Sport. The slate still to come. GWS up against Geelong. The Giants currently hold the longest winning streak in the league against the Cats. They've won their last 4, including 3 of those at Cadinia Park. They've got the advantage of the fact that it's at the Sydney Showground today. That is our next stop in the twilight. And then different directions tonight. The Crows up against the Suns. And the Blues back at home looking to go 8 in a row up against the Hawks, who find themselves on the rebound too. Earlier today on AFL Saturday, of course, which is carried through ABC AFL Daily. It is your home for the footy conversation. 5 episodes a week. Join Ben and myself with a whole range of guests on Saturdays. Of course, it's Mick Malthouse and Luke Ball for AFL Saturday. On Sunday night, Ben Cameron and Daniel Harford go through each game, the key takeaway, so you can download that on Monday morning on your way to work or school or whatever you're up to. It's a perfect chance to catch up with everything before it happens on a Monday morning, the full wrap of the round. On Monday night, Adam Ramanaskis will join Ben and myself for a full look on everything that's happened across the weekend, the hot button issues, and take your calls. Tuesday, Bob Murphy joins me for a look back on the Monday night footy shows that set the agenda in the footy landscape. We look at the key takes from all your leading analysts and pull them apart on a Tuesday. And then on Thursdays, Brett Deledio gets us into the weekend right with a preview question from each of the 9 games for the weekend ahead. So ABC AFL Daily, if you're not already on board, that is the place to find it in the podcast store. Josh Carr joined us on AFL Saturday a little earlier. And naturally, it started with a question around Zach Butters, his acting captain and prime midfielder, who, of course, is a free agent at season's end. And I asked him, when does he need to know by?
7: Oh, we don't need an answer right now. And we've had a number of conversations and I guess navigated our way through the year the right way. You know, like he's the captain on game day for us right now, and he's leading really well and doing everything right. So from our point of view, we've had the discussions that it's, you know, nothing's going to take place until the end of the year, and we're okay with that.
1: So it doesn't impact your planning?
7: Not at all. Not at all. We plan for everything. Both sides of the coin, and whether he stays or goes, we'll make sure we're prepared for both.
1: We work in this system at the moment where, yeah, it's very different to the NRL or even to some of the other leagues around the world, for example. But there's a little bit of the don't ask, don't tell aspect of it. If he has made a decision, would you want him to tell you?
7: Look, that's in the conversation. Do we want him to tell us? It doesn't. To be honest, it doesn't really bother me, Corbin. Like, we, as I said, it doesn't change our planning at all with the conversation. So, is it best how it is? Yeah, probably. We're having great, honest conversations and on where it's at. So, I'd like to think we're in a good spot. And it would-

0: an impact how you use him if you knew that he was, say he was going?
1: Not at all. Not at all.
0: So it was Josh Carr a little earlier today on AFL Saturday. If you want to hear the full interview, which is really a look at the season overall and how he feels about it from a Port Adelaide perspective, ABC AFL Daily, the place to find it wherever you get your podcasts. Corbin Middlemass, Ben Cameron, Ray Chamberlain on the boundary, Adam Ramanaskis and Luke Ball, your call team. Saints by 36 at halftime. One story we didn't get to today, which is a bizarre one, and I hope everyone's okay in this particular incident. Josh Worrell, the Adelaide defender who was really unlucky not to be part of the All-Australian mix last year, did not train yesterday after he was involved in a car accident on the way to training. Now, the Crows insist that he'll play, but he was shaken but physically okay from the incident. Now, later in the day, it emerged that South Australian police confirmed that they were investigating a collision between a car and a pedestrian in Woodville. Now, it turned out that both parties attended police stations in the afternoon to report the collision. Other reporting talked about the fact that Worrell actually drove the pedestrian to the hospital afterwards. I imagine a pretty frightening incident. It sounds like from the early reports that everyone's okay, but that's not a backdrop you see every day 24 hours out from a game. And Josh Worrell seemingly is going to put it behind him and play tonight.
2: Well, he's done the right thing. If he's drove the pedestrian to the hospital, so hopefully everybody is okay. As you mentioned, but yeah, that would be scary in any case. So hopefully he can take his place, and hopefully there's no more to it other than making a little statement of what happened and everyone moves forward.
0: Mm. Hopefully all parties okay on that front.
3: Well said. Yeah, it looks like Mitch Georgiades is out of the game, so that streak, was it, Benny, is over. Yeah. Might be the weekend for streaks. I think, Jack Chris will be okay.
2: Or do we?
3: We'll see. Scotty Scheffler overnight.
4: Oh. 78 straight cuts that he's made, Scotty Scheffler. Right. Not this weekend in Scotland.
2: I can't see. If Paul Curtis got suspended...
0: Okay. Yeah. You think he's in trouble?
2: I think he might be in a bit of trouble, yeah.
0: Blues fans are nervous too, listening to your analysis there, Bawley. They've got a 7-game winning streak to protect tonight. The Saints 6 goals up here on ABC Sport. You're with Ben Cameron.
4: Marshall brings it down at the restart, gets it out to Garcia, who feeds a handball to Wood, cuts back infield. Handball back to Garcia. Left foot kick, shallow inside 50. Wangan and Malira in from the side, very nearly. Down at ground level, able to work it out. Evans for Port Adelaide. Off to Wines, to Butters, to Burgoyne. All by hand, now a kick coming from Drew. Up towards half forward, Durden doesn't mark. Wilkie does well to win it. Centre half back for St Kilda, off to Marshall, to Windhager. Out to O'Connell, who kicks out to Hasty. In fact, make that Wood on the back flank. Saints by 36 points, 9-7-61. Plays 3-7-25, opening minute of the second half.
3: I'm just watching Wanganui Miller just burst forward after that centre bounce, and there's still no
2: opponent.
3: No opponent anywhere near.
2: Jordan Sweet.
3: And standing by.
4: Out to O'Connell, who kicks out to Hasty. In fact, make that Wood on the back flank. Saints by 36 points, 9-7-61. Plays 3-7-25, opening minute of the second half.
3: I'm just watching Wanganui Miller just burst forward after that centre bounce, and there's still no
2: opponent.
3: No opponent anywhere near.
2: Jordan Sweet.
3: I mean, standing by himself. I mean, they're going to find him now, but I'm not sure Ollie Wines is the man either.
2: No.
3: They got lucky then.
4: Wood to Wilson on the wing. Wilson sets it up long towards half forward, off the hands of the pack. Down at ground level, Garcia. Back feed to handball, away to Wood. Now gives it off back to Garcia, now chips it forward. And Owens marks 53 metres out from goal. Had a head knock earlier on in the game. Cleared to continue. Pokes it inside 50. Turnover. Bergman marks back pocket for Port. Saints by 36.
0: Miles Bergman deep in defence. Now white First Nations jumper today. The power. Long kick up to the wing. Wilkie knocks it away from Whitlock. Ball hits the deck, but straight to Richards. The power regather. Hand pass away to Bammett, and he's got it on the wing. The lefty turns and kicks down to half forward. Silvani over the top. Spoils away for the Saints, down into the path of O'Connell. Hand pass down the back flank. Finds Hill. Tries to fend off the would-be tackler. Gives a hand pass further back to Garcia. Handball away to Windhager. He just maxes back with Silvani. He pokes at the kick and finds Marshall. Hand pass away to Wilson. He shows... Great bit of toe. Darts away. Kicks to Hall. Hall marks. Hand pass to the runner in Hill. Has to give it back to Hall. Now they're under the pump. The numbers went out. Port forced the turnover. Bannett gives it to Drew. Short kick to Butters. Butters goes long inside 50. And Horn Francis runs into the vacant space.

0: Marks left forward pocket.
1: Yeah, it was good by Port because St Kilda are out forward. If Hill got through that tackle.
2: The tackle wasn't it, yeah, Young Bammett?
1: Yep. There was probably two St Kilda players by themselves inside the forward 50. So, yeah, love that from the first-year player.
2: Been few and far between, hasn't it? And then it looks like Horn Francis is starting forward. Just in an attempt, out of necessity, really, see if he can generate some sort of firepower ahead of the ball without Georgiades.
0: Horn Francis to start the second half right for the pair. The kick is right to behind. 3-8 to 9-7. Margin 35 points in Kilda's way. 3 minutes into the third term. Robin Greensborough, I reckon Rammer's forgotten who Jack Crisp plays for. And the Collingwood discount that will apply.
1: Well, maybe. But at the same time, if you read the transcript of Paul Curtis's tribunal hearing a few weeks ago.
0: The momentum in the tackle.
1: Yeah, correct.
3: Hill takes the kick in, sends it long to a contest, and now ball up between wing and half forward for Port Adelaide, attacking the Coventry end in this third term. Sweet taps it down, winds, feeds it out to Ware, the late inclusion, the very late inclusion. High kick into the pocket, Whitlock trying to get to it, Silvani beats him to it, marks defensively for the Saints.
1: And on that call, I don't think he should be suspended, yeah, but...
0: precedent.
1: Yes.
3: Correct.
0: So in that case, they found that they weren't going to ground anyway, and it was only due to the tackler in Curtis that forced them into the ground and the concussion occurred. You could argue the same. They weren't going to ground if it wasn't for Crisp last night. It'll be interesting to see which way it lands. We'll learn later today when the MRO findings come out.
1: Usually we would know by now.
0: Yeah. The Saints. Saints exiting defensive 50. Port coming back and now 50.
2: I thought he did try and get out. He found himself in the protected zone, Jack Higgins. We have to have another look at the replay. Obviously, he was asked to get out. I thought he did put his head down and make a direct attempt to get out. Obviously,
0: So Jace
2: probably didn't go lateral enough.
0: Jace Berger on a go from the wing now to having a shot at goal 20 metres out, just right of centre. This is all happening pretty quick. Burgoyne's not going to wait. He's on the way in for his sixth of the year. Burgoyne puts it through. Can that be a tone setter for Port Adelaide? They kick the first of the second half. The power 4-8-32. St Kilda 9-7-61. They've played in front today. 5 minutes into the third. Saints lead trim to 29.
1: Yeah, so a little bit of luck there. I think Bawley. Is Higgins too close? Maybe, maybe not. It's a very marginal call.
2: Haven't heard a boundary call from our man down. Did he get back to his seat? Or is he still eating pies?
4: Okay. No, next... boundary.
2: Boundary. Razor.
4: Yeah, no, I just think with Higgins there, like he's outside of the protected area and then he enters in from where the kick goes. He's just got a veer left. Just give the umpire something to hang their hat on. That's all you got to do.
3: Where I hang my hat is where I call home. St Kilda by 29 points.
1: Oh, bad.
3: Back in the middle, Sweet. Taps it down. Out of the middle goes Hall. Hurries a kick inside 50. Coming out, Liam Henry can't take the mark. The ball hits the deck. Wilson sockers it out, picked up by Caminiti. Saints half forward, off to Burns, who goes back to Wanganeen Malira. Dribbles it inside 50, low down, light. Knocks it out, throw in 45 around from the attacking goal for St Kilda. Saints by 29, 5.5 into the third term.
0: Georgiades out of the game, suspects a concussion after that heavy collision in Q2. 29-point lead for St Kilda here. And the boundary throwing. Marshall wins it down, but straight to Butters. Port with it. Handball away to Lye. That's a nice bit of work. Works his way through traffic. Runs, carries, kicks down for Horn Francis. Too much on the kick. Horn Francis forced to spoil back pedaling and then tackles Wilkie. We've got the footy off the deck and a ball up half forward for Port.
2: That's all you got to do. Just at least halve the contest. Get a stoppage.
1: Edging closer to those 11 marks, Wilkie's already taken seven.
0: Marshall down to Burns. Hand pass back to Marshall. He shares it with Wanganeen Miller. Wraps around the back of the pack. Gives a handball away back to Marshall. He's inside the defensive 50 for Port. He's got to be clever here. Low trajectory kick. Big body on that. Butters clears out Burns. Port win it. Drew on the end of a handball. Gives a kick into the pocket and finds Horn Francis, who marks against the boundary line 30 metres out left half forward. And the bump is not dead. Zach Butters.
2: Great contest, wasn't it? Just a bit sloppy there, the Saints. First Wanganeen Miller and then big Roe Marshall. I'm not sure that's the answer. Him being the handball receive out of defensive 50 and trying to just bite off a little bit too much there. Great contest, Butters.
1: Well, Horn Francis held up Wanganeen Miller because you could clearly see Marshall wanted to give the handball back. But when the option disappeared, Marshall had to then make a decision.
0: Horn Francis, tight angle here, up against the boundary line, left half forward. He skips in. He's missed one set shot already in the quarter. Horn Francis drives it straight through the middle. Here come the power. Two in a row for Port. And they're within 23 points. 8 minutes into the third. St Kilda 9-7-61. Port 5-8-38. They took only one mark inside 50 in the entire first half. They've taken two already in the first 8 minutes of quarter number three. Saturday footy on ABC Sport with Rama and Bawley.
2: Yeah, they've taken two and he's taken two. And that's the move. Again, good coaching. Sometimes you've got to, you know, rob something out of the middle of the ground. Obviously, they'd love to have two of Jason Horne-Francis, but there was just nothing without Georgiades. They were just struggling to find an option or a mark inside 50. So we know that that he's been able to do it so often in his relatively young career. Just smart, isn't he? Just knew when to just duck out into space when the ball turned over.
1: Well, they put Jackson Mead in the middle with Butters and
2: Drew.
3: From the ruck tap, Butters swoops onto it, bursts away out of the middle, running that little J-curve again, gets his kick away towards half-forward. No mark for Berry. Onto it, though, Durden floats it on goal. He'll get a bounce, but it will tumble towards the behind line. Silvani's there. Straight into a tackle. And luckily for him, it spills out over the behind line. That could have been holding the ball. Port Adelaide have lifted.
2: Yeah.
3: Saints by 22, 9 into the third term.
2: That's Bammett again, too.
3: Little Bam Bam.
2: Yeah, he got some real closing speed then, didn't he?
0: Naz taking the kick out, looking at Horn Francis, his great mate, and then kicks up to the wing and picked off. Burgoyne, intercept mark. Burgoyne goes laterally with the kick, finds Farrell. Farrell taps it to the 50. Here's Drew. Port have got a real pep in their step here. Kicked two quick goals to start quarter number three. They were six goals down at the half. Maybe one of those Josh Carr baits did come at the long break. Kick along the 50, finds Butters.
2: Oh.
0: Butters kicks in the mount on the mark. Touched on the way through by Wood. Durden, though, scoops up the loose footy. Still at half forward for Port. Butters gets a second go, this time in general play. Butters kicks hurriedly. High bomb to full forward. They come from all directions. Spills down to Durden. Couldn't get boot to ball. Burgoyne kicks it off the bonce of Filippo. Still doesn't go through. Ricochets back to Silvani. Live play, no score. Handball away to Windhager. He can't clear 50. Aaliyah trying to slip the tackle. Is he legs?
2: Yep.
0: Yes. He's going to get the free kick. The umpire pointed the wrong way.
2: He did, yeah.
0: It is going to be a free kick for Aaliyah. Hang on. No, it's not. They're going to check to see. I think they're going to check with the arc to see how this ball went out of play.
3: No, I think they're waiting for Byrne Jones to, or is it Durden? Someone's injured down there. Durden.
0: So he did play legged. It's going to be a free kick for Aaliyah.
2: Yeah, free kick to Aaliyah. Durden caught one. In that passage of play, he's been good again, Durden. He's
0: should probably check on Filippo too. He got the real falcon from
3: close range.
0: Jeez. So Durden's on his way towards the bench. He's got the physio. He's been dragged for play, and now the footy's handed to Aaliyah. The crowd just realising what's happened here. It's going to be a shot at goal for Port. Good way to keep an eye on Corey Durden down there. He's up to 26 goals for the year. Goalless only once. Kicked two today. And Aaliyah. It's a rare look at the sticks. Tight angle. Left half forward across the goal mouth. Punched over the boundary line. Throw in Wood with the one percenter. 22 point lead for the Saints. It was 36 at the half. We're 11 minutes into quarter number three. Saturday footy on ABC Sport.
3: It's funny how these things work, isn't it, too? Like, it's a tackle on a North Melbourne player, and the North Melbourne fans feel particularly aggrieved as to what's happened with Curtis. 4:50 stoppage for Port, tapping it to the back. Vicentini spills out to Richards, gives it to Horn Francis. Backtracking, goes to Evans, gets around his man. Eyes the goals, kicks it. A power surge from Port Adelaide. And they have surged back into this contest.
1: Someone's down there.
3: Now there's a Port Adelaide player down. I think it's Berry.
2: Berry again, yeah. Now Evans thinks this is touched, actually. He's telling his teammates to set up for a kick in.
3: Now they don't look convinced here, Port Adelaide, so maybe not yet.
2: Well, it's been called a goal.
3: We're heading back to the middle. Berry's still sore. 9-7-61 St Kilda. Port Adelaide 6-9-45. 12 played third term. Margin just 16 points.
2: Oh, yeah, just looking at Joe Berry, he's had a rough day. He caught one early. And he's copped another one right down the middle. He was charging through the stoppage. He's copped an accidental knee from Liam O'Connell, I think, right in the middle.
0: Hey.
2: Tough kid. Looks like he's going to shake the trainers off.
1: Oh, they want those ones.
2: Yeah, he's at... He'll know he's had a game, but
1: clumsy defenders were very good at those.
0: Craig McRae was quite outspoken about the technology last night in his post-game press conference about the fact we're not using the high frames per second, the good cameras that are on the way to the league, but won't get here till August.
2: Well, Evans himself was too honest here. Well, it looks like
0: they have signal for a score review. Everyone's waiting, and yet even though Evans thought it was tough, clearly there's nothing to support that on the cameras. So. Even though the guy who kicked the goal was saying, I thought it was touched, the goal will stand. And it's a 16-point game. Saints

0: Miller, handball chain, now over halfway the Saints. Wangane Miller gives it back to Wilson, runs, carries, kicks inside 50, through the hands of Aaliyah, Lakes on in the pocket, collects, tackled by Burgoyne, out of play. Throw in forward pocket for the Saints. And St Kilda have conceded the first three goals after halftime. They led by 36 at halftime. They lead by just 16 now, the Saints. 14 gone in the third.
1: Caminiti and Vicentini. Bounces off the chest of Vicentini. Henry onto it for St Kilda. Handball to Ryan. Tackled by Jones. Dispossessed. And there's no room to work for anyone.
2: Sound like an Italian restaurant menu. Yeah. I'm Benny.
1: The Wagyu Vicentini.
3: Benny knows a lot of menus.
2: Caminiti.
1: I haven't found a menu I don't like yet, Rama. Vicentini palms it down to the front. Wangane Malira on the tackle and we'll go again. Up it goes. Vicentini slapping it down. Nobody can go anywhere. Third time lucky, perhaps, Corb. Saints by 16, 14 minutes into the third.
0: Ruck Sherrod down. Still can't take it away. Jacob Ware tackled high. He's going to get the free kick. Back pocket for Port. He was the leading for Mitch Zatto, who came out after teams were named with illness. Ware, he's left footer, one of three in this Port team. Four now, in fact, is the late inclusion. Goes along up towards the wing. Spills down towards Vicentini. He's tackled, taking the ground ball up between wing and half forward for the Saints.
1: One of my favourite lines in commentary at the moment is Dwayne Russell's beware the skinny cook for Braden Cook at Adelaide. I mind it from Dwayne.
0: Vicentini down to Wilson, trying to get a kick away. Pack forms at his feet, though, and we'll do it all again. Ball up, 70 metres out from the Saints goal.
4: Well, we're 15 minutes into this quarter. Inside 50s are 5-6 into Port Adelaide's favour. But Port Adelaide are very much playing a front half game. The ball's been locked inside their half of the ground for the majority of this quarter.
1: It's on the wing now. Filippo wins it. Flicks out a neat handball to Burns. Kicks into the pocket. Overshoots Ryan. Jones drops the mark for Port Adelaide. Getting it back there is Bergman. Handball for Jones. Too wide out of play. Throwing forward pocket for St Kilda.
4: So 3-2 from those 6 entries from Port Adelaide to 0 for St Kilda this quarter.
1: I'd love a steadying goal, the Saints. Vicentini just palms it down. Henry on the move through. He's clattered into by Vicentini. Different weight classes there. Ball up, right forward pocket. That's for the Saints. Vicentini lays it down again. Comes out. Ware gets a quick kick away. Jones, handball, turnover. Owens for St Kilda to Wangane Miller to Henry from the pocket. Kicks it out of bounds on the full. Left back pocket for Port. Aaliyah to get the free kick. St Kilda by 16 points. It was 36 at the main break.
0: Georgiades out of the game with concussion. Corey Durden had to come off for a rest moments ago. We'll get to Ray in a moment to see how all that's tracking as Aaliyah goes long down the line. Oh, leaping in the sky and a touch on it on the way through for the Saints with Stocker. Close to the boundary line and out. 70 out from the Saints goal. Ray Chamberlain.
5: Corey Durden's just re-entered the play. Just a hard knock and appears to be okay.
0: That's good news for Corey Durden and for the Power. Just the one player out of the game, Georgiades with concussion. Boundary throwing. Vicentini wins the hit out. Loose footy on the wing. Whitlock goes and gets it. Hand pass over his shoulder to Mead, who moves it on quickly to Butters. Taps it in the middle of the ground for Bannett. Bannett turns, kicks deep. Horn Francis, one out in the cage. Breaks it up from Wilkie. Ball hits the deck. Durden attacks it. Got a hand pass away to Lukosius. He's got a bit to do. Hands it back to Durden. Durden paddles it out in front. Richards lends a hand. Richards snaps but misses across the goal face. But it's all Port. They're so threatening inside 50 in this third term. 15-point lead for the Saints. 17 gone in Q3.
2: Yeah, they are all of a sudden looking more dangerous, aren't they? And really, there's no secret to it. Just getting the ball to ground. So Horn Francis is the one. He's just been able to create a contest with Wilkie, not getting outmarked, and then allowing Durden and Richards to get to work.
1: Oh, Wilkie turns it over in between two Saints. Burgoyne marks, kicks inside 50 for his mate. Horn Francis accepts it. 1 metre in from the boundary line, 40 out, tight angle, but he kicked one.
2: He did.
1: From a similarly acute angle on the opposite flank. Ray Chamberlain.
5: Yeah, well, on the side angle, Wanganeen Miller has just made his way off and there was some sort of heated exchange between him and Garcia. I suspect that the Saints are equally frustrated with their start to the second half.

0: Juan Francis. Veers out to his left. His drop punt. Oh, looks pretty good. He is a special talent. Jason Horn Francis can do it from both sides and in all situations. Single figure game. Horn Francis has two. Saints by nine. 9-7-61 play, 7-10-52. 19 minutes into this third term. Luke Ball and Adam Ramanauskas.
1: Well, what a move, Rama, from the coach, the magnet. Jason Horn Francis, who was going okay, but they were getting well and truly outplayed in the middle of the ground. So I like what Josh Carr's done. We need something ahead of the ball. We know he's been able to do it. He's averaging 1.5 goals a game. And he's just a different look, different matchup for Wilkie, isn't he? You can just see Wilkie not as sure.
2: Don't leave him.
1: Really well. And they're just two brilliant finishers. But you're right, Meade's gone on to the middle, into the middle of the ground. He's having a good quarter. Wines and Drew and Butters have all lifted around the ball.
3: Sweet and Marshall. Sweet, the more telling touch at the restart. Filippo collects but coughs it up as he goes to ground. Bamett kicks inside 50. Vicentini takes the mark at centre half forward. And Dante is going to get a look here. 50 out straight in front.
2: There's a lot of clubs that will be kicking themselves because they knew Bamett had talent. And they had a chance to draft him. They had a chance in the rookie draft and SSP period. Even North Melbourne, he was under their nose. I think, you know, North Melbourne could certainly do with him.
3: Yeah.
2: He looks every bit an AFL player.
1: Good size too, is he? Was he 186? I think he's listed at. So really good hybrid size.
3: Dante from long range. Vicentini goals. The big man knocks one through. And the pair have kicked five unanswered in this third term. They are on the doorstep. Three-point game. St Kilda 9-7-61. Port Adelaide 8-10-58. 21 gone in the third term. What a turnaround after the half. Saturday footy on ABC Sport.
2: Well, Saints here this quarter, they've had more possession, but they've had 24 kicks, 36 handballs. So they've invited pressure from Port Adelaide. And they've been brilliant in this third quarter. You look, Butters has had the six possessions, two clearances, Burgoyne five. But it's been just forward half play. Like, Lukosius is injured, clearly playing on one leg, but he's playing a role.
1: Yeah.
2: He's dragging a defender out, whether it's Silvani or whether it's Wilkie, just to get him away from disrupting and intercept marking.
0: Sweet, taps it down for Port, but stolen by Filippo. Handball, a turnover for St Kilda. Taking it back, Port Adelaide, but they cough it up. Garcia, he's onto it. Saints in the middle of the ground. Trevallier away towards Stocker, who chips a kick. And that is marked by Byrne Jones. He's got rid of the tight curl, gone with the shorter cropped hair the last few years as he kicks out wide towards the dockside wing and finds Burgoyne. And goes back to Byrne Jones, one of your old proteges, Rama.
2: Yep, brilliant. He's had a terrific year.
3: How's these for some numbers? 9 inside 50s, 5 goals, 3. Yeah. So 8 scores from 9 entries. St Kilda, 6 inside 50s.
2: 0.
3: No score.
1: Oh, big ball here.
0: Berry kicks dangerously into the middle, looking for Wines. Might have had his arms chopped. Not paid. Now St Kilda are all over it. And that is a dangerous turnover. Forward they go. Hall to Filippo. Off to Henry. 30 out. He can chip it over the top. Higgins is in space. And he will run it in and goal. His second, a steadier for St Kilda. And it all comes back to Berry, who hung the kick into the middle of the ground. St Kilda back out by 9 points. 10-7-67 plays, 8-10-58. Time on in the third.
1: Oh, high risk.
2: Yeah, it was a look. Yeah. It was there. Just didn't get there quick enough.
1: Yeah, it was too far, like too long, wasn't it? Too long a kick. And I don't mind a young player backing his skills, but also there's got to be some game awareness too. And that just releases the pressure valve, doesn't it? I felt like they were playing well, just playing keepings off a little bit, forcing the Saints to defend, finding the loose player. That's just a 55-metre kick into the middle of the ground. You're right, the player was free, but it's amazing how far, especially fast players like Liam Ryan, can travel over a 50-metre kick, Rammer. And once that ball gets turned over there,
2: there is big
1: pressure relief for the Saints.
2: There is no better player running back towards goal than Jack Higgins.
3: Sweet wins it down. Garcia got it out, releases Naz, who's off and running, puts it inside 50. Lai surely a push in there, no whistle. Saints win it anyway. Henry on the end of it. Henry snaps goalward, misses everything across the goal face. One bounce out of play. Boundary throw in opposite pocket.
1: Yeah, Saints fans certainly thought there was a free. Another player down. Gosh, it's been
4: Caminiti.
1: Carnage everywhere today, isn't there?
4: Had a number of bodies hit the deck, and yet only one of them out of the game permanently. That's Mitch Georgiades, who's out with concussion after that episode in the second term. Ray Chamberlain on the boundary.
5: Yeah, talking about players suffering some injuries. So Lockie Jones has just headed downstairs with the doctor. I've got no idea what for, but I'll let you know when he comes back.
1: Oh, Jason Howard-Francis looks sore too.
4: This is a blood roll for Caminiti. He's got blood flowing from his face. So it's a 9-point advantage. I love that they give them a red towel too.
1: Smart.
4: But yeah, we don't want to see all that blood everywhere. So mops that up. The Caminiti's going to have to come off the ground. It's a 9-point lead for St Kilda. Port, by the way, got within three. So they kicked the first 5 goals of this third term. Saints have kicked the last. They got a forward 50 stoppage here. 24 minutes into the third. It's just a 9-point game. St Kilda on top. Saturday footy on ABC Sport. Corbin Middlemass, Ben Cameron, Ray Chamberlain, Adam Ramanaskis and Luke Ball, your call team on ABC Sport.
0: Marshall to the front. Taps it down that way as well, but pinched by Bergman. Exiting kick. Vicentini full-chested at the ball. Brings it down. Now onto it, Richards. Inside D50 here, Port Adelaide. Vicentini tackled. Taken to ground. Ball up. 48 out from St Kilda's attacking goal at the locket end of the ground. Well, Francis does come for a spell. Marshall hooking it down, then following up his own work. Right there with him is Wines. Richards ends up soccering it forward. It goes a metre. Hasty takes it, and he's hastily tackled. Zach Butters has the man. Well, he's the man who has him wrapped up. St Kilda by 9.
4: Up it goes. Down underneath Ollie Wines. He's tackled immediately. Saturday footy on ABC Sport. Interesting one going under the roof at Docklands. Been a hot start to the weekend so far. Marshall grabs it out of the ruck, kick smothered. Butters gets a loose ball, just bangs it forward. Chase on into an open forward 50 for Port. Wilkie should get there first. Needs a kind bounce. Bends down, picks it up. Clears the danger for St Kilda. Short kick finds Hasty. Marks it half back. 9 points. St Kilda's lead. Time on third term. Shocking kick. Hasty a turnover. Butters intercepts. 70 metres out. Lays it up to four forward. Oh. Too much on the kick. Wilkie the intercept mark. Beats Vicentini in the one-on-one. Flares it to the pocket. Finds Windhager.
1: Just rushed it a bit, Butters. Just had to wait. Not used to saying that about him. It's amazing, isn't it? Jason Horne-Francis comes to the bench. And all of a sudden, Cal Wilkie pops up.
2: Yeah, but Vicentini's your target. You don't want him as your deep target with Cal Wilkie.
4: He's up to 8 marks, Cal Wilkie. Magic number 11.
0: Saints by 9. Port kicked the first 5 goals of the third term. St Kilda the last. Marshall kicks inside 50. Aaliyah punches when he could have marked, but it's an okay result. Out of play, 60 out from St Kilda's attacking goal. Ray Chamberlain.
5: Yeah, the hot boot, Jason Horne-Francis, as he made his way off the ground, got a bit of a high right glute issue getting treated now in discomfort.
0: Yeah, even working. Yeah, right into that. Hi, glute, you're right, Ray. Sweet. Takes it out of the ruck. I thought that working on his lower back, but then I realised it was the high glute. Shouldn't have doubted you, the best boundary rider in the business. Port Adelaide down the dockside wing. The kick bounces past Bammett, and Hill sweeps on it for St Kilda, away towards O'Connell, who switches across halfback.
4: Finds Wood. Marks and drops into the slow play. Still better part of 5 minutes to go in this third term. 9-point lead for St Kilda. Wood, long kick to the wing. Big leap at it from Owens, and in the end, safety of the boundary line knocked away. 27 gone third term. St Kilda 10-7, Port Adelaide 8-10. 5-1 in the quarter, Port's way. They were 36 down at halftime, and the game looks like it was just about a wrap. And the Power kicking 5 in the space of 16 minutes to roar back into the contest. And the boundary throw-in, Marshall grabs it, tackled by Sweet, ball up City wing. Saturday footy on ABC Sport. It was close, obviously, here last night. Less than a kick in it. Tremendous game of footy to start the weekend. 1v2 over in Perth, where the Dockers came from 25 down to win. Didn't kick a goal in the first half. Kicked 100 points after that. And now we've got the Saints and the Power in a close-run thing here at Docklands. Ball back out of bounds. We'll have a throw-in on that City wing. 9 points. A lead for St Kilda, 28 gone in the third. Momentum with Port.
0: Sweet, palms it forward, but sweeping the contest. Onto it, Windhager of St Kilda. Towering snap around the wing. Bouncing ball, Aaliyah grabs it, loses it, gets it back. Port with it on their back flank. Evans kicks laterally out to Ware, the very late inclusion. He pokes it on to Richards. City side of the ground. Richards lifts it over the top for Sweet. Sweet tries to take them on the big ruckman, runs into Naz. And that is a dead end.
2: Ambition and ability.
0: Yeah. Wangane Malira will get the free kick.
1: He got past one. He got excited, didn't he? Went past Nick Hager. I thought, oh, gee whiz.
2: This is good.
1: Yeah. Going to go again here. And
2: dodge it and weave it.
1: Yeah.
0: St Kilda by 9 points. They've just settled this game down a bit.
4: Wangane Malira up. Long to a contest. Spooled away. Down into the path of Richards. Hampass trying to link up with his mate Butters, who zips through. Short kick finds Logan Evans. They continue to shift laterally across the ground. Port finds Burn Jones. Marks back edge of the centre square. Kicks up to half forward. Bam at the target. Collects on the half volley. Tackled immediately by O'Connor, and the ball trickles out of bounds.
2: A little fumble there by Bamet. He sung his praises this quarter. But that's the ground ball you got to get. You got to nail those.
0: It was a tough half volley, though.
2: No, doesn't matter. They're the ones that separate.
4: Yeah.
2: The good players from the great players. And if you want to be a great player, you've got to nail those ground balls.
4: Difference between a 2-on-1 and an inside 50. Yeah. Instead, a neutral ball boundary throw-in as Marshall palms it down to Garcia, who's tackled at half-back. Ball up 60 metres out from the Port goal. Port without Mitch Giardi's concussed in the second term, so they're one short. St Kilda lead the game by 9 points just before three-quarter time.
0: Ball up 60 out from Port's attacking goal. Sweet down for Drew. Spins in the tackle. Rushes a kick, bouncing ball half-forward. Burgoyne overruns it. Vicentini out the back, slaps it onto Wines. He's tackled by Owens. Ball spits out of play.
1: Oh!
0: He's paid insufficient intent against Ollie Wines. I'm not even sure he meant to dispose of it. He just lost possession and it ricocheted out of play.
2: That's bad. That's a bad one, I reckon.
0: Well, he did knock it in the end.
1: He knocked it,
2: if he drags it in, yeah. What is it? It's holding the ball.
0: I think he was trying to pick it up and inadvertently knocked it out. Chalked that one up as a mistake.
1: Oh, Fiddy.
2: Spare up.
0: You're going to get a 50-metre penalty here from the wing. Alira is going to be marched inside 50. Mark set 35 metres out on a 30-degree angle.
4: Has Alira ever had two shots of goal in the same quarter?
1: Got a good quarter.
4: He's kicked six goals in his 195-game career.
0: Hasn't kicked a goal this year. He's one of 12 Port Adelaide players who have played every game. It's equal most for any team in the competition. And this would make it very interesting. 31-year-old former Swan. Comes in casually. Drop punt is sneaking through. Port Adelaide have come all of the way back. And it's just 3 points once again. 10-7-67 plays 9-10-64. 31 and a half minutes into the third. Our premiership pair, Luke Ball and Adam Ramanaskas.
2: Just a simple mistake, really. Yeah. You felt like St Kilda just had that ball out of the danger zone. Lear did well to get Cooper Sharman out of the way, but I think the 50-metre penalty is...
1: Against Higgins?
2: Well, I don't think anybody stood the mark.
4: Yeah, it was against Higgins.
2: Against Higgins?
4: Yep. Would you reckon, Ray, 50-metre penalty?
5: Nah, for mine, he's played on. Higgins is going to an oppo,
1: yep.
5: And there's a player in and around the mark who hasn't retreated. I think it's a poor call.
1: Yep. Anyway... They've dominated the quarter. Let's see if they can get in front here.
4: Willem Drew gets the centre clearance. So Port going forward again. Vicentini and Whitlock the target. Ball spills down. And Bradley Hill with a get-out-of-here kick. Just pumps it up to the wing. Cooper Sharman at the drop, who started hot with three goals in the opening term marks for the Saints. Kicks out wide for Wood. Three-point lead for St Kilda. Wayne in moments of the third. Kicks down to half forward. Hall a heavy landing. And Butters gets up clutching his ankle too. So both guys a little sore.
1: Oh.
4: The two little men with the trainers trying to pick themselves up.
2: That tucked right under Zach Butters.
1: Ooh.
4: He's not happy at all, Butters, holding the lower part of his right ankle and his right foot.
2: And he doesn't play around. If he's injured, yep. You know he's injured.
0: That could be a really nasty one.
4: And he's trying to hobble to the bench. This is no good at all. So Butters isn't even going to try and stand the mark. He can't put any weight on his right foot. And the umpire's going to say, I'm going to need the Sharon for a minute. Butters has been helped off by two trainers.
2: And that's an inside left ankle or right ankle.
4: Gee, that's the old dreaded, the S word.
1: The S word. Oh.
2: Oh.
4: He got his right leg buckled underneath him, and that right ankle snapped back underneath his body weight. And
1: this goes it's... too hard sometimes, doesn't
0: yeah,
1: it? I don't think he was going to get there, but he just only knows one way.
0: It's full speed, wasn't it, when it never looked likely.
4: So Butter's been helped off the ground. This is a moment here, and some syndesmosis fears for the Port Adelaide acting captain. And you don't have to be Einstein to join the dots here. Is this the last time he walks off the ground at AFL level in a Port Adelaide jumper? Zach Butters being helped off in round 18 on Saturday afternoon with the trainers. His right ankle is hurt, and he is seemingly out of the game as Hall kicks inside the forward pocket, and Marshall marks. Butters in a lot of trouble on the bench, and Marshall will get it against the boundary line, left forward pocket for St Kilda.
1: Well, it's disastrous, isn't it, for Port Adelaide. For this game in particular, in terms of their chances, they have been brilliant this quarter, but Georgiardi's already down. Horn Francis saw, now Butters.
4: Butters limping off. Marshall hooking across the body. Marshall goals. And the tenor of this game completely flips. St Kilda out by 9. And the Power without two of their best players, seemingly on the run home. 35 gone in the final, in the third term. It is St Kilda by 9, 11-7-73, Port 9-10-64. Butters with an ankle, Georgiades concussed. And the game changes again.
0: They're housemates too, so bad day for the house, isn't it?
2: Yeah. Well, it just means now, so Horn Francis is back on the ground. He has to come up into the midfield now, Bawley. They've got no other choice, so Ollie Wines, Horn Francis and Drew in there at the moment. Was it in Bully or
1: not on the line?
0: That's fair. St Kilda are 7-1 when they lead at the final change. They're 0-8 when they don't. So this little breathing space is important. Free kick in the middle. The way of the Saints. Marshall takes it. Whacks it as deep as he can. Owens a run and jump. Brings it down in front. Lands like a cat as well. Goes after the footy. But Adelaide have the numbers. Wines out to Bergman. Hurries a kick up to the wing. Vicentini's there. Silvani too. Vicentini spoils, spills to Filipov, St Kilda in the middle of the ground. Off to Marshall, kicks out wide. Bergman pops in front of Hall to mark on the back
1: Bergman.
0: Flank.
1: Had a good day.
4: Bergman down the wing, finds Berry. First round pick from a year ago.
1: Oh, another one.
4: And another 50 in the protected zone. Berry's going to get a look at the sticks after the three-quarter time siren. Butters off the ground with a right ankle concern. Came hobbling off with the trainers moments ago.
1: I reckon this one's a disobeying of the stand call. Jack Silvani, natural for a defender, isn't it? Just a retreat towards goal, but he was in the marking contest.
4: Josh Carr just goes over on the bench and ruffles the hair of Zach Butters, his champion midfielder, seemingly done for the day with that right ankle caught underneath his body. Berry with the stuttering approach after the three-quarter time siren. The kick's left, it's a behind. And Port, who had all the momentum, lose their best player in the running late in the third term. St Kilda 11-7-73, lead Port by 8, 9-11-65. The Saints by 8 points, but it was a quarter dominated by Port Adelaide. They kicked 6-2. And are Port about to get a glimpse into their future with Zach Butters, of course, a free agent at season's end. He won't be there seemingly in this final term. What can Port do without him? The Saints... 3 for Sharman, 2 for Higgins, 2 for Ryan, 1 for Hill, Marshall, Filippo and Caminiti. Meanwhile, for Port Adelaide, 2 for Horn Francis and 2 for Durden, 1 for Burgoyne, Aaliyah, Evans, Vicentini and Bammett. Three-quarter time here at Docklands. All of a sudden, an interesting one going under the roof on a Saturday afternoon. St Kilda by 8 points. 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
4: Drew on the end of a handball, gives a kick into the pocket, finds Horn Francis, who marks against the boundary line, 30 metres out, left arm forward. Horn Francis, tight angle here, up against the boundary line, left arm forward. He skips in, he's missed one set shot already in the quarter. Horn Francis drives it straight through the middle. Here come the power.
0: spills out to Richards, gives it to Horn Francis, backtracking, goes to Evans, gets around his man, eyes the goal, kicks it. A power surge from Port Adelaide, and they have surged back into this contest. Oh, Wilkie turns it over in between two Saints. Burgoyne marks, kicks inside 50 for his mate. Horn Francis accepts it. 1 metre in from the boundary line, 40 out, tight angle, but he kicked one in from a similarly acute angle in the opposite flank. Horn Francis, his drop punt. Oh, looks pretty good. He is a special talent.
4: Bannett kicks inside 50. Vicentini takes the mark at centre half forward. Dante is going to get a look here. 50 out straight in front. Dante from long range. Vicentini goals. The big man knocks one through. And the pair have kicked five unanswered in this third term.
0: Forward they go, Horn to Filippo, off to Henry, 30 out, he can chip it over the top, Higgins is in space, and he will run it in and goal. His second, a steady effort for St Kilda.
4: Kicks down to half forward, Hall a heavy landing, and Butters gets up clutching his ankle too. Hall kicks inside the forward pocket, Marshall marks, Marshall hooking across the body, Marshall goals, and the tenor of this game completely flips.
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4: Sounds here from the third quarter. Zach Butters has not moved. He's sitting in the front row of the Port Adelaide bench. He's got his hands behind his head and now leaning forward, looking like a... he's a dejected figure. I think it's fair to say he's got his right ankle banged up after being trapped underneath him in a marking contest late in that third term. And Butters sitting by himself pondering what might have been. Is it the last time we see him in a Port Adelaide jumper? Saturday afternoon footy in round 18. The Saints by 8 points. The game's still on the line. His Port Adelaide teammates out there in the huddle. Butters sitting alone in the front row of the bench for Port Adelaide, still in his playing strip. Saturday footy on ABC Sport. Up next, we're off to Sydney. It is the Giants and the Cats. Brett Sprigg heading up our coverage in the Harbour City. Spriggy.
11: Corbin, the Giants last week said don't forget about us with that huge win against Fremantle in Canberra. The Cats haven't looked their best for a little while. Four losses in their past five starts. Some part of that is the form dip of spearhead Jeremy Cameron, who until very recently was the Giants' all-time leading goal scorer. He's up against his old mob today. And is Toby Green playing against his future club? Can the Giants continue their streak against Geelong to a handful of wins? As you said, the best streak by any side against the Cats. All that and more we'll ponder across the four quarters of footy here at the showground. Plus, Mark Blitzarves officially becomes the most capped rookie lister in history with game number 309. Beautiful blue skies here in Sydney. Temperature about 18 degrees. One late change has just come through as I speak. Mitch Nevitt, who was initially omitted, will replace Mark O'Connor, who is injured for the Cats. They're up against the Giants. We'll bring it all to you at the Sydney showground next.
4: Thanks, Brett. Butters has got his boot off on his right foot. His housemate Mitch Georgiades and his great mate Connor Rosie just came and sat either side of him after being the lone figure by himself on the bench for the Power at three-quarter time. Luke Ball, Adam Ramanaskas, should he have joined his teammates at three-quarter time, Zach Butters?
1: Oh, maybe. Yeah,
2: I think he should have. If he can hobble out there, you should always be with your teammates, but he also could be in a world of hurt.
0: He might have needed crutches if they weren't ready.
2: Yeah, that's right.
1: I'm not going to say
2: he's...
4: If you study in the body language, he looks like a guy that he realises the same thing we do, that this might be the last time he ever plays.
2: Yeah, but the same, you'd never question Zach and his...
1: Commitment to the team.
2: Commitment to the team, exactly. So he's either in just extraordinary pain at the moment that he can't get up or... They haven't got a set of crutches for him.
4: It's an incredible look, though.
2: It is, isn't it?
4: You've got one guy sitting on a bench that's empty.
2: Well,
4: and he's just in the front row by himself with his boot off, seemingly pondering, what's ahead.
2: Georgiades went over to him. Hamish Hartlett went over to him.
1: Yep.
2: Connor Rosie went over to him.
1: This is a guy who just loves being out there, doesn't it?
2: Yeah.
1: That starts to dawn on you a bit. Gee, not only miss the rest of this game and an opportunity to win the game for our team, but next week and the week after and the week after that. So, anyway, we hope for the best and cross our fingers.
4: Looks like a stock-standard syndesmosis injury for Zach Butters. Hopefully it's not as bad as first feared, but he's out of this game with an ankle injury. Right side for Butters. Final quarter underway here. Is this a look into the future for Port as Sweet gives a handball away towards Richards? Hurried kick inside 50. Out to half forward. Wilkie collects for the Saints. spin move and then decides to kick down the line, and mark taken by Wilson. So St Kilda by 8 points. Port Adelaide twice got within a goal. In that latter stages of the third term, they lost Butters just before the three-quarter time siren. Wilson long down the wing. Offhand spills to Farrell. He's tackled and a ball up broadcast wing. Ray Chamberlain, all in front of you.
5: Yeah, I can absolutely confirm that Zach Butters cannot put any weight on that foot, so he wasn't going out to be with the teammates for no other reason other than that. And in relation to Lockie Jones, he'll take no further part, we don't think. He's got rib issues.
0: Oh, so they're down to two on the bench, Port Adelaide. Georgiades is out with concussion, Jones with rib issues, and then Zach Butters with that ankle injury, which looks like a really bad syndesmosis.
1: Well, they're playing with 7-8 on the ground too with Jack Lukosius.
0: Yeah,
1: who's Kel Wilkie's 11th mark.
0: So Kilda chipping in across the halfback flank.
4: So despite the fact they had all the momentum in the third, you think they're long odds here in the last.
0: Wilkie kicks around the wing and there's a push. He's on Nasir Wanganeen-Malira.
4: Greg from Queanbeyan off the SMS. Question for Ben. If the two injured Port players are housemates, who goes to the fridge at 2 a.m. in the morning to get the ice pack?
0: That's what I was thinking. Sort of where I was going. Greg, it's on my wavelength as Naz moves it on to Hill, who gives it back to Wanganeen-Malira. Kicks inside 50. Holding free kick going the way of Higgins. 40 out. Slot angle right of centre. And Jack will go back and kick for goal.
1: That's two sloppy free kicks. One here on the wing on Wanganeen-Malira.
2: Just didn't need a hold.
1: No, both times. Just didn't really affect the contest. So disappointing start to the quarter here for Port.
0: Jack Higgins. Left foot. Oh, sorry, right foot drop punt. He's out to the left. Never looked like scoring, so he misses to the left-hand side. St Kilda by 9 points. 2 minutes into the final term. 11-8. Plays 9-11. Saints by 9.
4: Farrell, the short kick in, finds Lye, who takes the mark. Hand pass away to Farrell. He dishes off another handball to Logan Evans.
1: Well, set play.
4: Long kick beyond the wing. Hands on it from Meade. Is he getting a free kick? He is. So here go Port Adelaide. Down to the 50. Short kick finds Durden. They're all streaming forward. Whitlock hits up in the corridor. Durden decides to kick out wide. That'll work. And Bannett skids in, takes the mark. Right half forward for Port.
1: Yeah, it looked a bit of a set play from the kick in. And when you get the ball in the hands of Farrell, and Evans is a beautiful kick too, isn't he? Moves from one end of the ground to the other pretty quick.
2: This is tough for the
1: He's
2: young
1: your man.
2: Man.
1: Right pocket. Side for a lefty.
4: Oh, yep. Got him a little skinny, misses the
1: side. Oh!
4: Back in!
1: Oh, Lukosius!
4: Lukosius, unreal, hooked it over his head, and Berry puts it in the back of the net. That is the ultimate set play. The ball was missing to the near side on the skinny snap. Lukosius hooked it back into the field of play and awake to it. Berry in the goal square sockers it into the back of the net. It's a three-point game. St Kilda 11-8, Port 10-11. How about that for a
1: well,
4: bit of brilliance?
1: He will not see a better assist than that. He's on one leg. He's hobbled. Jack Lukosius, he's had a horror day.
2: That's
1: really.
2: That's very high IQ.
1: Isn't it a high IQ? He's
0: goal
1: a smart
0: assist player.
1: It is.
0: Goal assist of the year.
4: That is brilliant. There's two St Kilda players there, and everyone thought it was going through for a behind, except Lukosius kept it alive.
2: That won't need any score review. He was well inside the field of play.
1: Yeah, but surprised. I mean, he could not do that again if he tried. Nah. It went back perfectly to the foot of young Berry.
2: Ross Lyon, filthy.
0: How brave are Port Adelaide being? Marshall wins the tap down. Garcia tries to get it to Windhager, but Drew takes it for Port Adelaide. Off to Richards. Kicks inside 50. Durden's there, so too Wilkie. Leads them all to the footy. That hobbled Lukosius, quick between the ears at the moment, but not so much fleet of foot with that calf injury. Wilkie moves it on to Windhager, who goes back to Wilkie, out wide to Silvani, back flank. He kicks up to the wing and Woodmarks. St Kilda working it down the city side of the ground.
1: As good as that Lukosius effort was, I think they're going to have to think about Horn Francis forward again to try and win the game. Just let the others do the work in the middle.
4: Saints by 3. They've led most of the day. Long kick down to half forward. Off hands, it spills Port Adelaide's way. Byrne Jones to Ware, to Richards, all by hand. He gives it to Bergman. Short kick. Good intercept mark from Stocker. Jumps in front of Durden and picks it off. So Port have got two fit rotations on the bench. They've got Lukosius out there playing with that banker's cyst, that inflammation and the bubble on the back of his knee. And the arch of the back of his leg. Centre and kick finds Silvani, who marks back of halfway. Rib concern for Lockie Jones out of the game. Georgiades concussed, Butters an ankle. Silvani to half forward, the mark for Wilson. Despite all that, Port Adelaide within 3 points. A game which the Saints led by 36 at halftime. Five gone final term, Wilson with it. Crowded forward 50, Saints go inside the attacking arc. Hits up Caminiti, who marks it right half forward on that channel. He'll have a look 10 metres in from the boundary line, 50 out.
2: Good patience by Wilson. Wanganee Miller was demanding the ball, but just wasn't on that target, and waited for Caminiti, albeit very wide here. Closer to goal, so gives himself an opportunity here, Caminiti.
4: Francis comes off for a rest, along with Lukosius, the only two fit players on the pine. And St Kilda a chance just to answer again. Caminiti moves in. Oh, sprays the kick. It's a live ball right on the behind line. Getting up Vicentini, knocks it out of play. Boundary throw-in. Forward pocket for the Saints. St Kilda by 3 points. 6 minutes gone, final term. Saturday footy on ABC Sport. If you're in the ACT, the Dolphins and the Sharks coming up next. For everybody else, the footy continues. We're all off to Sydney for the Giants and the Cats.
0: Throwing in the pocket. Marshall palming it down. Light back pocket for Port Adelaide. Dribbles a kick away. Owens takes it. Snaps the goal. Saw his chance and took it. St Kilda back out by 9 points. And it's going to be very difficult for the threadbare Port Adelaide. 7 minutes into the fourth, Luke Ball and Adam Ramanaskis are premiership pair.
2: Just a mistake there. Well, I, he had the football, just needed to clear it out of the danger zone and just couldn't do it. It trickled off his boot inside that contest. And Mitch Owens was just onto it, just sweated on it. One grab, straight over the shoulder for a goal. They've got a full bench, so they need to run them. They need to completely run Port Adelaide off their feet in this last quarter. Keep speed on the game. Where the opposite for Port Adelaide, they need to bring the game into a contest. So almost like a rolling stoppage to gain territory and just stay in this quarter for as long as they possibly can.
4: Saints going forward again. Marshall kicks it out to the flank. Picked up though by Byrne Jones. Hot handball, trying to link up with Farrell. Knocks it back to Byrne Jones. Hand pass away to Horn Francis. His rest is over, by the way. After that, what do you have, 60 seconds off the ground? He gives it to Farrell. Farrell back to Horn Francis. Breaks a line off the back flank. Gets up to halfway. Kicks laterally in the mark taken out there by Logan Evans. Go all the way back to Farrell. So the last three Port Adelaide goals, each of them have got them within 3 points. Every goal answered. Haven't been able to get that next goal to poke their nose in front for the first time since the opening seconds in the game. St Kilda have led throughout, led by 6 goals at the half. They lead by 9 points now. 8 minutes gone, final turn. Farrell has nothing up ahead. They're just going east-west here and across the ground again. As the mark's taken by Logan Evans out on that city side. So Port with ball in hand, 9 points down, but plenty to do.
1: All right, they are conserving a little bit of energy here.
0: Just defending with the ball a little bit. There's Lai, kicks up towards half forward, and Durden, strong mitts, takes the mark. Now releases Ware, kicks inside 50. Oh. Bamet knocks it down, Vicentini. Handball out to Sweet. Sweet, check side. Oh. Hits the inside of the post.
1: He flushed it, didn't he?
0: Hit it Sweet. Couldn't quite bend it back enough. St Kilda by 8 points. 9 into the fourth.
1: Slice on that one, Ben.
0: Yeah. Similar sort of trajectory, wasn't it?
4: Hill brings it into Silvani. Marks on the back flank. Long kick up to the wing. Wood the target. Lai gets across. Punches it out of bounds. Boundary throw in on the wing. City side. Saints by 8. Butters, by the way, game high. 26 disposals.
1: Yeah, had a big third team quarter. High. 11 in the third quarter. Got his team back into it.
4: 7 contested, 5 clearances, 4 tackles, 6 inside 50s, 5 score involvements. His day done, though, through 3 quarters. Out with a suspected syndesmosis injury, that right ankle buckling underneath him in the third term. The boundary throw-in, free kick here for a throw. It's going Port's way, winds to take it. Port inside 50, sweep the target. Marshall back, helps out. Intercept mark for the Saints at halfback. Saints by 8 points, 10 minutes gone, final term.
0: Well, Marshall, dangerous switch, but it gets to Wilkie. Just hanging in the air, but Captain Cal was calm.
2: 12 marks to Cal Wilkie.
4: In the win zone.
0: Moves it on short to Hill. Ooh. Kicks it very nearly out of bounds on the full. Windhager keeps it in. Gives it back to Hill. Goes with the check side up to the wing. And Bergman, who's been Port's best today, arguably, takes a nice mark on his chest.
4: When Wilkie takes 11 marks, they're 6-3. When he takes less than 11 marks, they're 1-6.
0: Bergman veers out to his right. Kicks low inside 50. In good position is O'Connell, to take the mark defensively for St Kilda. It is a famous St Kilda name, as well as Australian cricket. Saints by 8 points.
4: Wilkie marks again. Number 13, short kick away to Naz. And he's got it on the back flank for St Kilda. Saints by 8 points. And outplayed by Port in the second half, who are losing soldiers. Wangane Millera kicks out of defence. Good mark. Filippo overhead. Still at half-back. Hand pass out wide for Hall. He works it further afield to Wood. Boundary line city side. Dabs the kick. Turns it over. Josh Lyon jumps in the hole. Takes the intercept mark. Port want to go. Centering kick to Mead. Logo city wing. Two St Kilda players stand. One nervously retreats. The kick goes laterally to Farrell. And again, Port Adelaide go back and across. Now Evans marks. He pulls the trigger. Long to Horn Francis, trying to draw the free. Bypasses him and out of play. Throw in, 30 out from the Port goal. A dozen minutes into the final term, 8-point lead for St Kilda. Butters out with an ankle. Georgiades with concussion. And Lockie Jones with rib damage. So only two fit players on the Port bench.
0: And one of those is Lukosius, who's been hobbled all day. St Kilda winner from the boundary throw in. Wilkie and Wangane Malira just waxing. Gets it to Hill. Oh. Handball too hot for Wangane Malira. Back into the mark. Porter there, though. Mead can't quite make it his. But Adelaide do well through Burns. St Kilda do well through Burns, who gets it to Naz, who gets it onto Hall. Now the run of Wilson to centre half forward. Kicks inside 50. Lake low down. Can't pick it up. Going in Farrell. Tackled quickly. Held in, ball up, 40 out. St Kilda's attacking goal. Saints by 8 points.
1: Chase from Evans, wasn't it? Just did enough.
0: 12 minutes into the fourth.
1: And players everywhere ahead of the ball, the Saints.
4: Vicentini palms it down, but straight to Garcia on the run. Snaps goalward, misses everything. Out on the full.
1: Just feel like the next one would be the killer blow, wouldn't it? From the Saints' point of view. All of a sudden, though, scoring's become a bit more challenging for them. Port just hanging on.
4: Aaliyah long down the line, and Stocker picks it off for the Saints. Well, there's a free kick in all that. It's going to be a shove and Wilkie to take it. He goes laterally with the kick to Filippo. And marks 60 metres out, right half forward. Filippo kicks inside 50. Owens leaping from the back. No mark. Falls down towards Burn Jones. As a full 360 and eventually got a handball away to Aaliyah. Port clear out of defence. Flying for it. Bamet. No mark. Spills down to Ware. He's tackled upended. Still there to be one. Burn Jones trying to hand it out. Lake had it. Lost it. Gee, it's a hot footy at the moment. Pack forms half forward here for St Kilda. And a ball up. 14 minutes gone in the final term. Saints with an 8-point advantage and a ball up half forward for St Kilda.
0: Up it goes, tapped down by Vicentini. Wines can't get a kick away. Sock it out of there for Port. Up towards the wing. Port Francis sockers it on. Stocker gathers it for St Kilda. Handball's back into the rubble though. And Evans ends up with the footy. He's wrapped up. Free kick St Kilda. It is hot at the moment. I have no idea what for. Free kick going to Filippo. He retreats right back to Wilkie. Defensive half of the ground for St Kilda. He's the only player in their defensive half. He'll short it again for Stocker. Right on the centre line. Stocker goes out wide to the logo for Hill. Saints by 8 points. Hill will drive it inside 50. Looking for a mark. Owens is there. Vicentini spoils. Punches it out of play. Half forward for the Saints. They lead by 8. Next goal, very important. Quarter hour into the final term.
2: So they use a Jordan Sweet as the deepest forward. Cal Wilkie's his direct opponent. But Wilkie's just given him no respect whatsoever.
4: Caminiti leaping over the back. The ball spills down towards Burn Jones. And he's tackled. Ball up. Vicentini Down to Meade, trying to squeeze a kick out of there. On the back flank, Farrell collects. Rip taken to ground by Lake. Ball up again.
2: It's an interesting little arm wrestle here, Corb. As not much has happened the last couple of minutes other than just contest, ball up, throw in.
4: Vicentini palms it down. Garcia gets a bit of clear air. Turns, kicks inside 50. Wood takes the mark for St Kilda. 30 out straight in front. There was two in the vicinity. Evans didn't fly. Burgoyne got nothing on it. And Wood marks on his chest straight in front.
1: It's a clean clearance, wasn't it? Hugo Garcia. Who's
2: stronger than that, Jace Burgoyne.
1: Really around onto his right, and you're right. Just feel like they had two players there. Wood's going to go around the corner here.
4: Wood, the lefty, snaps, goals. Story of the day. The Saints keep Port at bay. Three times after halftime, they've got within a kick. And on every occasion, the Saints have responded. St Kilda by 14, 13-8-86. Port Adelaide 10-12-72. 16 gone in the final term. Saturday footy on ABC Sport.
1: Done his bit, Mason Wood. That was his 10th mark. And yeah, it was Garcia. Just speed through the clearance. His Port legs now starting to get a little bit weary with those numbers down on the bench. And yeah, Jace Burgoyne or Logan Evans look at each other and say, I thought you were going to go. I thought you had him covered. And neither of them did. One of you have to. Yeah. Desperate times. Well done by Mason Wood. Just using his experience there and using his body. The X forward. And just feel like that might be enough for the Saints.
0: St Kilda by 14 points. Sweet with the tap to the outside. Onto it, Horn Francis. Kicks towards Vicentini. Clatters the pack down at ground level. Woods onto it again. Saints on their back flank to Silvani. Handball to Hill. Handball to Windhager. Kick smothered. And Richard smothers it out of play. So St Kilda did lead by 37 points on the stroke of halftime. Led by 36 at the main break. Port Adelaide booted the next five goals of the game, the first five of the second half. Three times they closed to 3 points, but couldn't quite get their nose in front. Now it's 14. 17 minutes into the fourth. Richards hurries a kick inside 50, and there's Wilkie again, Corb.
1: Just going stead next to him, Whitlock. That's where the ball's going to be.
4: Kicks to halfback for Wood, who takes the mark. Wilkie up to 15 marks.
1: He's just completely dominated this last quarter. What a player he is.
4: 14-point lead for the Saints. Feels like a lot more than that. Wood goes long down the wing. Offhand slips out the back, and the Saints are onto it. Trying to get a hand pass forward in all of that was Owens. Is he taken high? He was. Free kick for Mitch Owens between wing and half forward. Saints led by 36 at halftime. Port got within 3 points on three occasions. And they're three short on the bench. As Owens kicks into the forward pocket. Oh, almost reeling it in. Sharman, he had a couple to beat. And in the end, Evans knocks it free and out of play. So forward pocket for St Kilda and a boundary throw-in. Just repeating, if you've just flicked the radio on, Butters, a suspected syndesmosis injury. It was a bad one. Couldn't join his teammates at three-quarter time, so sat on the bench. He's got ice on his right ankle. Georgiades can cast in Jones with a rib concern.
0: Sweet. Laying it down. Burn Jones hooks the ball out of defensive 50 for Port Adelaide. Silvani crushes the pack, punches it towards the boundary line, and Burns paddles it out. Insufficient intent or lasso free kick. Yeah, just nicked his boot on the way through. Bammett with the free kick. Puts his left boot into it. High kick to the wing. Little nudge from Wilkie on Vicentini. All clear, says the umpire. Silvani ends up with the footy in court holding the ball.
2: Yeah, he fought the tackle, Benny.
1: He's going to have to hold it up high. Mason Wood's back.
0: Port have no quit in them at the moment. Drew with the free kick. Ford of the logo. 19 minutes played, final term. Saints by 14.
4: Drew, high up and under, inside 50. Punched away by Wanganeen Miller. Loose ball scooped up by Durden. Did he take on the tackle from Windhager? Yes, holding the ball. Mitch Owens, last man to get up to after that marking contest inside Port's forward 50, and the trainer gets to him. We had a number of guys tended to today. Three from Port that haven't finished the game, but some running repairs for both teams throughout. Hill to Stocker. Stocker's looking to switch. He's got Wilkie out there. He's going to mark it again. His 16th mark. Hand pass away to Wanganeen Miller. bounding out of defence. Thought about handballing, tucks it under his arm, takes a bounce, looks inboard to Filippo, got it to him. St Kilda by 14. Filippo from the logo. Long kick down to half forward. Henry trying to edge Bergman underneath it. Henry trying to scoop it out. Port able to win it back. Burgoyne to Bergman. His kick smothered, close to the boundary line. Saints win it back. Burns, hand pass away to Garcia. Surge kick forward. He puts it out on the fall. Free kick for Port. Ray Chamberlain on the boundary. Razor, how's Mitch Owens?
5: Yeah, he's come off limping and wincing. But other than that, I can tell you that Caminiti's looking like Sylvester Stallone's doppelganger in Rocky IV.
4: And is that Butters right at the back of the Port bench?
5: Yeah, no, he's wrapped up. As I said, he was in incredible pain when he came off, and you don't get much tougher than Zach, to be fair. Yeah.
0: Evans kicks to the wing, socket on by Burgoyne, slapped on by Dirt, and he slips over at the worst possible moment. Corpi Hill just gets a kick away. The Saints are there through Stocker. Sweeps the handball to Wilkie, who ambles down the wing, gives it off to Garcia, pokes it over the top. Silvani marks. Sweep puts him down. It won't be 50. Saints by 14, 21 minutes into the fourth. Silvani kicks dangerously infield, but weighted it well enough to get it to Stocker. And they can slow it down.
4: Stocker kicks out to half forward. Windhager takes the mark 55 metres out. Kicks inside the forward pocket. Cooper Sharman takes the body. Marshall takes the footy. Sharman bangs bodies with a leer, and Rowan Marshall floats in front of the pair and marks in the right forward pocket.
1: Well, he's had a big day, big row in that number one ruck role, where he's really carried the majority of the load and taken on two, young Vizzantini and Jordan Sweet, who's been in terrific form. Marshall's been one of the dominant players. It'll be possession 27, nine marks, and it'll be second goal if he can kick this, the seal up.
4: Marshall got a skinny, misses near side.
2: Well, it's complete go time now for Port Adelaide Corp. 15 points the margin, 3.5 minutes remaining.
4: I think it's almost fair to say Port are down to one rotation. We haven't seen Lukosius move much at all. One of two rotations on the Port Adelaide bench. 15-point lead for the Saints.
0: Burn Jones kicks to Logan Evans, who kicks towards half forward, the centre line, and Durden marks. He now looks quickly inside 50. Willie Wines nearly takes the mark. Tries to go again at ground level, but Sharman swoops on it for St Kilda. Back flank, gives it off to Garcia. He can move it on to Silvani. Kicks up towards the wing. Lakes in good position. Horn Francis is there too. Over the back it goes. Gathered by Lye. He's tackled quickly. Manages to get it out. Now the Saints are onto it. Higgins got pushed in the back. And he'll get the free kick. St Kilda by 15. 23 minutes into the fourth. The Saints look likely to hold on against a wounded Port Adelaide. Three out of the game. Georgiades, Jones and Butters.
4: Coach has been on the bench for 17 and a half minutes in his final term.
0: So he's done as well by the looks.
4: One fit player on the bench. Zalia grabs it in the defensive 50. Umpire gives him a little bit of time and then says, I'll have it. Ball up half forward for the Saints. So this game looks like a wrap at 15 points, 23 minutes in the final term. Port needs something dramatic. They've got to go the length of the field. They need to kick three quick goals. Sweet controls it down. He's tackled the ball up. The incredible images, the three-quarter time ones with an empty bench and Zach Butters sitting on the front row with his boot off and just pondering out across the stadium with that suspected syndesmosis injury. And what could be his last game as a Port Adelaide player? Higgins from the stoppage, kicks to full forward. Bergman's down there to pick it off for Port and immediately plays on. Not a heap up ahead. He just knows his team's got to go. The length of the field. Gives it to Burgoyne. Back to Bergman. Hand pass away towards Lye. He's got it at halfback. Kicks for Whitlock in a two-on-one. Over the top comes O'Connell. Spoils. Close to the boundary line and out. And a throw-in on the wing. St Kilda by 15 points. And it's a big 4 points in the context of their season. They'll get to 8 and 9. They'll remain in the hunt for a wildcard spot with 6 games left in their season.
0: Throwing on the wing, Marshall and Sweet. Marshall in front. Sweet tries to manoeuvre him, but Marshall gets there and brings it down. Garcia, sweeping handball about 30 metres. It tumbles on as well. Hall can't gather it. Burgoyne camp for Port Adelaide. Oh, he's worried out of it by Marshall, holding free kick. And that will go the way of Burgoyne. Saints still by 15, late in this game. 25 minutes into the fourth. Won't be a long quarter. Gives it off to Evans. Kicks dangerously into the middle. They've got to take risks, though. Off to Bergman. On to Richards. Drew can't trap it. And it spills out in the end to Farrell, who flicks it out to Meade. Meade's just run down by Garcia. Just got a kick away. Ricochets inside 50. Coming through Berry. He's wrapped up. And he's taken high. Berry gets the free kick.
1: He's definitely got something, hasn't he? We know.

0: Young Berry, high draft pick, love his attack on the footy. He's had a tough day. It's been a physical contest for him. He's got a couple of big hits, but he keeps putting his head over the footy.
1: He knows the equation too. No time to waste, so he skips back. Taking a little bit of time now. He's got to go. 25 and a half minutes into the fourth. Skips in. Boot to ball from 49. Berry has missed it. And that will be it. St Kilda will win. They're 14 points to the good. 26 minutes into the fourth.
2: It's a fascinating afternoon to pull apart. Adam Ramanauskas and Luke Ball will do that in a moment. Port with more injuries and another what might have been afternoon as Wanganeen Millerer goes long to halfback, spills down to Garcia, hand pass to Hall, handball to Hill. He gives it away to Marshall, goes along the ground trying to link up with Wood, fumbles out of play. In fact, came off below the knee, so it's a free kick. And there's some dispute. The boundary umpire said it was last touch below the knee. The field umpire says, I'll have the footy, let's have a little conference. I'll try and give them some time waiting for the word through from the art. Pretend like they're having a conversation.
3: What are you having for dinner tonight?
2: Yeah, but let's just have a very serious conversation. Pretend we're debating something. Wait for the little man in my ear to say, nope, that's a boundary throw-in, and that's all we've got. St Kilda, they won't care. They'll stay alive in the season. We've got Geelong Thursday night at Kardinia Park, and then it's Fremantle for Port Adelaide next Saturday at Adelaide Oval.
1: Sweet. Slaps it on from the throw-in, but Burns takes it. Tumbles a kick up to the wing. Bouncing ball for Alea. He flicks on a handball after gathering away to Mead. Driving kick towards half forward for Port. Marshall's back there. Defensive mark, back flank. St Kilda lead by 14 points, 27 and a half minutes into the fourth.
0: Interesting, isn't it, with Marshall? I mean, clearly he's able to show his talents without deconing in the team.
1: Shorts it away to Hill. Hurries a kick up to the wing, through the hands of Lye. Higgins slaps it on, out after it. Burn Jones gathers it, stripped of it. Higgins picks it up. And St Kilda are staying alive in 2026 as Port Adelaide are left counting the cost. And is it the last time that we see Zach Butters in a Port Adelaide jumper? The Saints by 14.

goal kickers, Cooper Shelman's kicked three, two for Liam Ryan, two for Jack Higgins, and then singles for Hill, Owens, Marshall, Filippo, Wood and Caminiti. Meanwhile for Port Adelaide, two for Durden, two for Horn Francis, and then singles for Berry, Burgoyne, Aaliyah, Evans, Vicentini and Bannett. Three times in the second half, Port got within 3 points before St Kilda able to outmore, as St Kilda answered on every occasion. So never able to put their nose in front, Port, after the opening minute of play. St Kilda by 14 points. They led by 18 at quarter time, 36 at the half, just 8 at three-quarter time and 14 in the finish. Kel Wilkie records a career-high 34 disposals, went at 97% efficiency, 16 marks and over 400 metres gained. And I asked the question about Zach Butters at three-quarter time, that the unusual nature that he was still sitting there in his playing kit, the only player on the bench. Well, he was so hobbled, he's barely able to move post-game as he makes his way off the back row of the bench. He went straight down the tunnel to join his teammates out the back. So a number of St Kilda players on the bench came over to meet him in the back row, but his mobility is significantly hampered. So that's suspected syndesmosis injury for Zach Butters, which buckled underneath him as he hit the ground, and he knew straight away he was in serious trouble. Meanwhile, a concussion for Georgiades. The Baker's cyst red up again for Lukosius. He ended the game on the bench, didn't play the last 20 minutes. Lockie Jones with a rib complaint, so Port had one fit rotation for much of the last quarter. Meanwhile, for St Kilda, they get to 8-9. They win back-to-back games for just the second time this year. Wasn't convincing after half-time, but 4 points all the same. And for Port Adelaide, it feels like, doesn't it, it just being here, that it's going to serve as the before and after moment for Port Adelaide, and a day that we'll look back on as perhaps the last time we see their acting captain in Zach Butters. The Saints by 14 points. Adam Ramanaskis, Luke Ball with their immediate thoughts here on

0: They've had 129 more touches of the football, 41 more marks, and incredibly 21 more tackles within the game. So that's their blueprint. That's a real blueprint for success, where there's speed on the ball and then their inside mids adjust pressure to get to release handball. Brad Hill's had the 39 possessions. Wilkie's had 34 possessions, 16 marks. Garcia, 32. Wanganui Miller, 32. Rowan Marshall, you mentioned late in the piece, he's had 29 possessions and a goal for the game. So he's had an enormous game playing as a sole ruckman in this team. But I don't think Ross will be all that happy with the second half, though. It felt like they played with their food a little bit in the second half, where they allowed Port back into the game with 6-2 in that third quarter. So they were really made to work, where they could have had an easy day at the office in that second half if they didn't allow. Now, Port were clearly hampered. You lose Georgiades very early in the game, albeit he only had one handball to that time where he had that big collision with Rowan Marshall. Then you lose Lockie Jones, and then you lose your absolute superstar in Zach Butters, and you've got Jack Lukosius on one leg. So, look, they were clearly hampered by those four boys and rotations in the last quarter. You could just see, particularly that last quarter, particularly around the combative stuff, is that Port, Secura just had more options, more numbers, more energy to continue to go, whereas Port was sort of, they're almost hitting and hoping. We're going to try and get it out here. We're going to try and, if we win it, we're going to try and take it down the middle of the ground and just try to create one opportunity rather than multiple opportunities. They just couldn't create those multiple opportunities in the last quarter. St Kilda are able to steady. Look, the last quarter's 2-1. Port kicked the first one. St Kilda kicked the last two. Their last goal came in the 16-minute mark of that quarter. So, brave by Port Adelaide. I think Josh Carr will be incredibly disappointed with the first half. But St Kilda look good when their game's up and flowing, as it was in that first half. They'll go close of a lot of the good teams.
1: Yeah, they're going to be hard out. I think, especially in that first half, you're right, Rammer, when they're able to get from inside to out and then really spread the ground and use their running power. You mentioned Hill, you know, Wanganui Miller up, Hall, Darcy Wilson, Garcia, those sort of players. When the game's on their terms, I mean, that first half, Port weren't able to lay a glove on them, as you said. And they had 250 possessions, and they weren't overusing it. They were just spreading them far and wide, using all parts of the ground. And then, you know, when they went forward, they looked really dangerous. And that's still the challenge for St Kilda. When they come up against better teams, you know, their scoring dried up in that second half. As you said, I thought Port Adelaide, you're right, we're brave. They dialed it up in the second half. They needed to. They would have got a stern talking to at halftime in terms of their pressure. They just weren't able to get anywhere near St Kilda. Their pressure rating would have been well below, well down AFL average. They're able to dial that up a little bit in the second half and really, you know, got within 3 points. And you think about that Joe Berry moment, which caused a turnover goal. It could have been a bit different, but in the end, the Saints do enough to win the game.
2: Ray Chamberlain with the winners. Razor.
3: Yeah, guys, as you can imagine, everyone's pretty joyful and buoyant down here. And as I'm seeing a lot of, there's a lot of underages down here, bottom age players, about 3 years old. All the kids are in.
2: So the Saints, they get themselves to 8-9 back-to-back wins for just the second time this season. Coming up, it is going to be GWS and Geelong. The Giants own the longest win streak over the Cats of any side in the competition. They've won their last four against them. St Kilda, by the way, if we look on the live ladder, they are inside the wildcard zone at the moment. They move to 10th. Obviously, there's still a bit to play out this weekend. Carlton can bump them from that spot if they win tonight. GWS could also knock them out of that as well if they're able to be victorious in their game coming up. They'd have to make up a bit of percentage too on the run. The next four for St Kilda, so Geelong next, that is Thursday night, so a short week for the Saints. Following that, it's going to be North Melbourne at Docklands, Sydney at Docklands, and then Carlton at the same venue to finish.

0: Now, the good news for the Saints, they don't leave Victoria again for the rest of the home and away season. 7 minutes to go before we're off air. The Saints by 14 points. Port Adelaide, a brave showing, but ultimately another honourable defeat. Let's go back to the winners' rooms. Ray Chamberlain.
1: G'day, Corb. Yeah, we're down here in the rooms, winning rooms for the mighty Saints, and we're fortunate enough to have Jack Silvani with us. Now, first and foremost, Jack, congratulations from all of us. A big family record today. Most games by an intergenerational group. Tell us about that and how much that might mean to the whole family.
2: Yeah, it's pretty cool. I've only played a small part. I'm running a very far third in the games tally, but no, it's a huge privilege. Obviously, to be able to follow in their footsteps at Carlton, and it's probably my proudest footy achievement having my name on the locker, on the number one locker underneath them for 100 games at the Blues. So to be able to do that's really special, and then to be able to get to sort of pave my own way at the Saints over the last year and for years to come is really special too. So it's something I'm really proud of.
1: I didn't get to see your grandfather play, but I watched plenty of your footy, mate. So don't talk yourself down too much. You're cracking along. So what, 8 minutes for the season, and as it stands now, you're inside the 10. Three out of the last four. How good's winning football?
2: Winning's great. I think we sort of don't get sort of drawn too much into the win-loss, but at the end of the day, it is a win-loss sort of game, and it's easy to look at the ladder and see where we're sitting, but I think we got to sort of look at it holistically and see the progress that we've made over the year, and we've been in games up to our eyeballs for the most part, barring Hawthorn, which was probably the outlier. So we're playing some good footy, and it's moments that we've had that it was probably cost us, and today really could have easily gone either way as well. They really came hard at us in the third quarter and parts of the last, and were able to hold up. I thought some boys were great down back. Liam O'Connell, William Stocker had some huge efforts. So, I thought today was really good.
1: Before I throw up to the boys, you talk about your season as a whole, and today you owned the footy all day, really, but particularly the first half, and the spread looked really impressive. Is this sort of just a bit of a case of coming together, understanding one another, a bit of synergy that's starting to build?
2: Yeah, I think so. I think we've been able to do it for parts of the year, but the competition's so close. Swans could have gone our way, Crows could have gone our way, and our year's looking a bit different, but reality is we sit where we sit, and we've got some work to do, but we've got a huge opportunity this back half of the year to be able to make a push for something pretty special. So I think if we sort of button down on the things that we're trying to, it'll hold us in good stead for the rest of the year.
3: Boys? Jack, it's Luke Ball here, mate. Well done. Not just on today, but on your season. It's been great to watch you. Now, you mentioned a few of your defensive teammates, Sam, but I want to ask you about your running mate in Cal Wilkie. Just another superb showing tonight. 16 marks, 34 possessions. Tell us what makes him, and what you've observed in your first year this year. What makes him so good?
2: He's a star. They were kicking it down his throat in that last quarter. I was a bit jealous. That never happens to me. He positions himself in such dangerous spots. He often gets attention from, opposition forwards. I've actually played defensive forward on him when I was at the Blues too. It's a shocking role. So, he's dangerous. He doesn't just hurt you in defence and position himself well to intercept. But, when you're running around getting 34 kicks as a key back, you're going pretty well.
3: Yeah, you had 250 possessions in the first half, and it wasn't a matter of overuse. It was just, from our point of view, it was just work rate. And your ability to get the ball from the inside to outside, it feels like that's a real strength of your team and something that, when you're playing well, that's a real standout for you.
2: Yeah, I think we really pride ourselves on our running ability. It's probably as good a group aerobically as I've seen in my time in the AFL. They're still doing the 3Kers at the Saints. I've managed to lump myself in with the big boys and do the 2Kers.
3: Nice.
2: So,
3: nice.
2: That's experience. 11 years in now, not silly.
3: Yes.
2: But blokes like Darcy Wilson, Naz, Hugo Garcia, they're aerobically fit, but their ability to burst from stoppage as well. Max Hall as well. So I think that's a point of difference for our group and something we're probably just starting to be able to use a little better.
4: Jack, it's Ben Cameron here. I've seen your young fella down in the rooms with you the last few weeks. I saw your mum bringing him down through the media centre the other week saying, do you want to go see Daddy after the game? He's got a little knit St Kilda jumper that he wears. Like, what are the origins of that? Where did it come from?
2: It was made by my grandma. My grandma knitted it and it got delivered about a week ago.
4: Very cool.
2: Yeah. So it's brand new. Despite it looking retro, it's brand new.
4: And one of one.
2: Yeah, I think so. But there's been a lot of good feedback on it. Yeah. So she might have a little business in retirement now.
4: Absolutely. I'll put in an order for one.
2: Yeah. I'll let her know.
0: And Jack, just last one. I noticed when you signed up with the Saints this year and you got jumper number 3, there was one of those stats doing the rounds on social media early this year that you were the first player in the game now to wear number 1, number 2 and number 3, given your roles at Carlton. Is that by design?
2: I may have known that when I had the option. I reckon I hold the record for the lowest jumper number swap as well, from 2 to 1. So, I'll keep stacking those little records. That's nice.
0: That's excellent. Well done today, Jack. Good luck the rest of the way home.
2: Thanks, guys.
0: Jack Silvani in the winner's room. Thanks to Ray Chamberlain for his work too. Saints by 14 points. They led by 36 at the half. They let Port back into the game, who got within 3 on 3 different occasions, but they lost bodies on the run, and St Kilda held them off to win by 14. Super quick votes in the ABC Footballer of the Year.
3: 1 to Brad Hill, 2 to Rowan Marshall, and 3 to Cal Wilkie.
0: I don't think there's any... You're not going to get any complaints there. What a day for Cal Wilkie as he does it again. So 3 for Wilkie, 2 for Marshall, 1 for Hill. Thanks to Stuart Hollywood Baker, our tech. Thanks to Akash Fodda back in the studio, and, of course, Ray downstairs. The footy's far from done. So coming up next, it is GWS and Geelong. Adam Ramanaskas, who wins?
5: Giants.
0: Giants.
3: That's for me.
0: That'll be 5 in a row. And then later tonight, different directions. Crows up against the Suns.
3: Crows.
0: And then, of course, the Blues up against the Hawks tonight.
5: I'm going to stick with the Blues.
3: Really? Wow. Yeah. I reckon the Hawks might smack them.
5: I'm going to go with the Blues.
3: I reckon the Hawks might win by 6 to 8 goals.
0: Thanks, Rama. Thanks, Paulie. Thanks to you, Ben. We're out of here from Docklands. Game 1 on this Saturday of footy of round 18 done. The Saints by 14 points.
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11: It's been a giant task in more ways than one. Geelong winless in their past 4 encounters with the Greater Western Sydney Giants. And in the context of this season, any win would be a good one for Chris Scott's men, who sit just inside the top half of the ladder after their little mid-season slide. 4 losses in their past 5 starts. Their next task against their biggest bogey team in magnificent conditions here at the Sydney Showground. Brett Sprigg is my name. Saturday footy on ABC Sport. As round 18 rolls on, it's our Saturday twilight feature, where very shortly Daniel Garb will call the opening ball up. Repeating, there is a late change for the Cats. Mark O'Connor is out. Mitch Nevitt comes in for his second game of this season, his first since opening round. There are 3 changes all up for the home side. No late ones, but out of last week's win against Fremantle, Lachie Whitfield concussed. Joey DeLana and Connor Stone have been omitted. In comes Jaden Laverde back from a hamstring. Xavier O'Halloran, who returns today from ankle syndesmosis. First game since round 8. It's also his 26th birthday, for what it's worth. Also his 99th AFL game. And Phoenix Gothard, the young gun, also back in for the Giants. But our experts are in position with the opening ball up only a few moments away here on this glorious day in the Harbour City. Firstly, dual All-Australian and former Giants captain, still current Giant, Alicia Eva. She plays, she coaches, she's one of our best analysts on ABC Sport, alongside former Giant and Lion and 2-time best and fairest up in Brisbane. Joel Patful, welcome again to you both, as we get your final few thoughts on how this transpires across a massive game for both sides.
12: I'll start, Joel. Look, I mean, from a Giants perspective, they get their game back on track last week against Fremantle, top of the table, and a lot of it came out of stoppage. A lot of it, in the last month, Adam Kingsley wouldn't necessarily be all that pleased with the stoppage game, and particularly scores from stoppage in that game against Hawthorn. We know 3 weeks ago here, the Giants didn't have their greatest showing against Carlton. They went to work, they addressed some things against the Hawks, and then last week had a really good performance against Fremantle. So from the Giants, they'll be looking to really get the game going from the first centre bounce here. Geelong, they need to bounce back back in terms of this little form, something we speak of. O'Connor missing out of that back half, but one thing that Geelong do better than anyone else in the competition is move the ball with speed and particularly on turnover. So it's a really important score source for them out of their back half. So the Giants need to shut that down, and the Cats need to start really strong in terms of winning, if they are winning that first centre bounce, getting their game going, that speed on ball, and giving their forwards first access.
9: Yeah, couldn't agree more. I mean, that's what the Giants got going last week, wasn't their clearance and their field position. They held the ball in the front half of the ground and continued with those repeat entries inside forward 50. But there's going to be some big jobs out there. Obviously, Toby Green, Jake Stringer was so big last week, so I would like to see a bit of attention go towards them. A few key cats will have some key matchups there as well. As we talked about before, some of those Geelong superstars who have been down on form, how they can respond today and get the game on Geelong's terms.
11: Jeremy Cameron said he was borderline pathetic last week. Just the two kicks, no goals in that loss to the Brisbane Lions. They lost by 22 points. We'll see if a man who knows this ground very well can bounce back today. The toss won by Patrick Dangerfield. The Cats will kick to the right of screen, or right of your ABC Listen Apple radio on this beautiful Saturday here in Sydney, which brings us to the fifth member of our team who is stationed boundary side. Phil Pryor is there. G'day, Phil.
10: Yeah, good afternoon, guys. An optimistic crowd building here at the showground, and after a dreary week in Sydney, it's a beautiful dry July Saturday. It could be mistaken for late August. It's a cooling 18 degrees and barely a cloud to spot this afternoon. I can report Mark O'Connor, Geelong's late withdrawal is due to quad tightness. GWS's banner this afternoon read, down at the category, we've won the last five. Up here at home, we'll eat you alive. The Western Sydney fans love twilight footy, and so do we. Showtime at the showground.
11: Love it. Thank you, Phil. The opening ball up here is just precious seconds away. Your texts remain welcome, 0437 774 774. And also a milestone of sorts of Mark Blitzarv's game number 309 today. He officially becomes the most capped rookie lister of all time, outright surpassing Luke Bruce. So game number 309 today for the Cats. As the players spread here, all the stars are out there. Bailey Smith. We'll see what happens up forward as well with Jake Stringer, of course, kicked seven goals last week. Career best for the Giants. Cameron goalless for the Cats. It is a fine Saturday here at the showground on ABC Sport. You're with Dan Garb.
13: And Jeremy Cameron is standing at centre half back. So they have really moved the magnets around to get him into the game. That is really interesting as the Rucks go at it. Briggs straight down, but into the arms of Blitzavs, who sends the Cats forward. Sam Taylor, the two-time All-Australian,
12: marks
13: in front of Shannon Neal.
12: Sorry, Garby, not only centre-half back, but starting on his very good mate, Toby Green.
13: Isn't that interesting? Kick from Taylor goes to Wyden. Ash tries to move it out of defensive 50, but the Cats cut it off. Here's Atkins winning it in the clinches, as he so often does. Gives it to Holmes in the middle of the showground on his left. Kicks to half forward and finds Jeremy Cameron, who's now moved just outside attacking 50.
11: It was unmarked. Now goes inside 50. Kick a little too deep down there for Neil. Bounce there in the defensive 50 for Himmelberg. Off to Angwin, the left footer, beyond defensive 50. Mark was spilled by Camellio. They go in hard here. Out of bounds for a throw-in at right half forward for the Cats.
12: We were looking at matchups to start the game. So Bailey Smith and Clayton Oliver, they're going head-to-head. And Oisin Mullen gone straight to Finn Callaghan, so he's going to have a tough day today.
13: So Jeremy Cameron has got license clearly to run wherever he wants to around the ground. He's now behind the ball as Briggs kicks up to the wing. Coming out to meet it is Tom Stewart. Superb mark on the logo. Full chested. And the Cats go inside 50 again. The target is Jack Henry, punched away from him from Harry Himmelberg. So a boundary throw in just inside attacking 50, right half forward for the Cats. No score yet, a minute and a half into this one at the Sydney Showground.
9: One of the most outrageous things I've seen, I think, Jeremy Cameron lining up at centre-half back.
11: It'd be unsettling. If you're Toby, you'd be unsettling. What are you expecting that, are you, for your old mate?
9: It's a good way to get into the game, though. He's already had one possession.
12: It's actually a spare behind the ball now.
11: Neil versus Briggs in the ruck. Briggs just hacks it clear here for the Giants. Picked off, though, by a former Giant and Tanner Bruin. Little 1-2 punch of Dangerfield. From everyone, he goes Bruin. Centering ball now towards full forward. Reaching Wiltshire. Couldn't quite pull it in. It's at the top of the square now. Deep in attack for the Cats. The umpire says, give it to me for a ball up. Still no score inside the opening couple of minutes here in Sydney. Saturday footy on ABC Sport. Up it goes. Briggs down here for Ash. Had one arm pinned down there by Nevitt. And it will ball up again.
12: This is really interesting tactically. He's a spare behind the ball, not just because it's a forward 50 stoppage.
13: Ball's in the right forward pocket. Bailey Smith can't gather it. Sam Taylor will clear the area, but he's turned it over. Cats have started well. Connor O'Sullivan's taken the mark forward of the wing. That's a nice smother by Cadman, but straight down to Jack Bowes. In fact, it was Kolodziejczyk. His kick has been marked by Kieran Briggs. Inside 50s, though, 5 to Geelong, none to the Giants in the early stages.
14: Can they go forward of halfway here? They're still inside defensive 50. Taylor just spirals it beyond defensive 50, but Cameron comes up and marks here for the Cats. Forward of halfway on that far side of the ground. It's been all the action in the game so far. Inside Geelong's attacking half. Dangerfield reaching for it. Iden gets in front. Spirals it out of bounds for a throw-in.
12: Looks like the Giants are just going to have to use their spare number trying to get it out of the back half at the moment. Every time they look up, they're looking up to a plus one Geelong jumper.
14: Earlier, the Saints beat Port by 14 points at Docklands. Just joined from there. Welcome. Back in it comes here. Inside attacking 50 now for Geelong. Atkins on hands and knees. Tunnels it away here. Run down, though, by Taylor. Ball comes free. Holmes toes it forward. And also fighting to a tackle is Oisin Mullen. But again, the umpire has it locked in for a ball up.
9: It's a huge amount of Giants jumpers around the footies in there, and they're outnumbered outside 50, so it's a bit of a defensive start from the Cats.
13: Briggs does well to knock Neil off the football and clear the area. Cadman comes out to meet it, just behind the centre, and it's picked up by Toby Green. Bouncing ball inside 50. The Giants go inside 50 for the first time today. Gathered now by the youngster in Riley Hamilton. He's kicked towards goal. He's juggled right by the goal line by Kolodziejczyk, and he goes short to Tom Stewart in the left back pocket.
14: I'll go coast to coast quickly here. The Cats. Cameron, he's now familiar left half back position, goes up the outer side. Big leap from the back there with Fonte. No mark taken. Dangerfield wrapped up. Ball still moving here though. Henry follows the hand pass forward here. Wiltshire run down. Shares it with Dempsey from the pocket. Balks around Ash. He'll snap Ollie Dempsey from 40 out. Rides it all the way home. So at last, the Cats break through. Through weight of possession and ball inside attacking half. And Ollie Dempsey scores the first goal of the game. Geelong 1-6. The Giants yet to score through the opening 4.5 minutes. Saturday footy on ABC Sport. Alicia Eva and Joel Patfield.
9: It was the run and carry from Jeremy Cameron, wasn't it, that opened up the game. He took it on, took a bounce, and it's probably the third inside 50 I think he's had for the first 5 minutes. So if they wanted to get him involved in the game, they've definitely done that. But beautiful finish, front and square, Ollie Dempsey.
12: He just gets out the back here. Just a lot of space. That's the speed on ball you mentioned, Joel. Geelong are scoring. They score very heavily when they can move the ball with speed. Number one in the comp for that. And Dempsey, how many times have we seen him do something like that this season? Really nice finish on the right foot.
13: The former Rising Star winner. Plenty of class on show there. Cats 1-6. Giants yet to score. And they've only gone inside 50 once, GWS, in comparison to 7 times for the Cats. Here's Clayton Oliver, though. Gathers it in the middle of the ground and sends GWS into attack. But Connor O'Sullivan, the super impressive key back for the Cats, takes a strong defensive mark and sends it out wide to Jeremy Cameron. Handball on to another former Giant, Tanner Bruin. He wants it back from Holmes, but Holmes will just wait backward of the wing.
12: That last entry inside 50 for the Giants, that contest, that ball needs to be brought to ground when there are even numbers ahead of the ball.
14: Holmes driving ball, dropped down there at half forward by Jack Henry. Tries to regather. Giants have numbers, though. Comes to Finn Callahan. Neat little left foot kick sliding in Toby Green. Marks on the wing, then the side of the showground. Geelong 1-6. The Giants yet to score. It's with the home side skipper. Oh, picked off though. Green's kick missed. Ash went to Atkins. He goes inside 50 all by himself. Dangerfield marks 40 out all by himself. And he'll slow things down for a second here, the skipper.
9: Yeah, just poor skill execution there by Toby Green. But the Giants have just got their field position a bit out of whack. Their numbers and their structure deep in defence. So he didn't really have an option to go to when he looked forward.
14: 5-2 against the Lions last week. Patrick Dangerfield, 8-time All-Australian, of course a Brownlow medalist. Number 373 becomes now outright 12th on the all-time list. He pushes this across to the left-hand side. Kept alive. Crumb by Wiltshire. No, we'll call it back, I reckon, for a behind, as it just did carry for a minor score. It will be Geelong 117. Greater Western Sydney yet to score. Seven gone first term Saturday footy on ABC Sport.
12: I think the Giants' backs are breathing a sigh of relief that that was over the line because that ball was punched back into play.
13: Himmelberg short to Taylor. Now up to Harvey Thomas, still inside defensive 50. So Jeremy Cameron has equaled his possession tally from last week inside 7 minutes of the first term with four. Now that he's playing behind the ball in defence. Up from Harvey Thomas to the wing, gathered by Humphreys. Quick handball forward. Now Bailey Smith. Over the top he goes to Wiltshire. A long ball into attack. Angwin underneath it. Dangerfield's there. Couldn't take it on the first attempt. Was able to gather it on the second. Well tackled, though. And we'll have a ball up 15 out from Geelong's goal straight in front. Cats 1-1-7. Giants yet to score.
14: Stoppage inside 50 here for Geelong. Neil and Briggs in the ruck. Down it comes. Wiltshire ties it forward. Hand pass Clayton Oliver. Off here to Rouston. Thomas can clear here for the Giants beyond defensive 50. Chasing it, Lawson Humphreys. In the contest with Gothard. Gothard nudged him. Coming through though, Blitzarve. Sweeps it back to left half forward. Inside 50 through Atkins. On to Dangerfield lead. And he does take the mark. And he's paid the mark. 30 out. On a angle in the left forward pocket. Lays off the hand pass here. And Manor bursting by. Receives it and snaps from the same part of the ground as the previous goal. Where Dempsey kicked the first. Manor makes it two early goals for the Cats. 2-1-13. The Giants yet to score through the opening 8.5 minutes. Saturday footy on ABC Sport where your experts are Joel Patful and Alicia Eva.
12: The Giants just can't work it out of defensive 50 at the moment. And it's one of those tactical ones where you have the extra number in and around the contest. But there's pressure on that number. They're blasting the ball out. And Aaron Cadman's having to fight 2v1 in the air. And Geelong with their extra number just setting up outside their forward 50 are just able to win the ball back and put it back in with too much ease at the moment. So just something for Adam Kingsley to think about in terms of numbers and field placement.
9: Well, they should have a plan in place. I mean, it's a Geelong way that they play. It's usually Tom Stewart. On this occasion, it's Jeremy Cameron, but it's not always him. They're working it out, getting that loose behind the ball. The Giants got to be better at working that through.
13: Cats fans loving this. Fair few of them here in Sydney. It's a nice time slot to make a trip of it from Victoria as Lachie Ash takes the mark. At centre-half back, an important intervention for the Giants, who are under big pressure here. Down 2-1-13 to Zip. Here goes Angwin. Tucks it under his arm. Sends the Giants deep inside 50, and the mark is taken by Cal Brown. Now, that's a settling play for GWS. We'll see if the Irishman can finish it off from the pocket. 25 out. He's a long kick. Doesn't need all of that from here. But the Giants most certainly need their first goal of the afternoon. Brown runs around and kicks through. Giants on the board. Long 2-1-13. GWS one straight six. And pretty easy comment to make, but that's their best passage of the game so far.
12: It absolutely was. The burst of speed from Ryan Angwin on the wing to run and carry with the ball. Breaks the lines and then kicks a really nice kick to advantage to Callum Brown. And Callum Brown had a nice little seal out by Jake Stringer there, who held his opponent out. But, you know, that's a regular finish for Callum Brown. He would practice those kicks every time he comes off the training track. He asks for a footy in that exact position just to curl it around. So I reckon I've seen him kick more of those snaps than drop punts.
9: He's probably one of the best in the team, or maybe even in the AFL, like kicking around the corner, isn't it? It's like that Irish heritage where he's used to kicking the ball around the body. But it was that quick ball movement that it made him get that one-on-one contest. The Geelong loose was back there but couldn't get across because the ball movement had been too quick.
14: Well, we see plenty of those at North Sydney Oval for the Australia Island AFL game, you reckon, Alicia?
12: I think so.
14: This is a sellout, by the way. The SCG's available. There's a bit of a push to move that game to a bigger venue, which deserves that sort of stage. Centre clearance goes the way of the Giants. Ash's kick was smothered, though. Bounce back for Rouston. One back for Atkins. One of their... from Bedford, one to Clayton Oliver. Handball by picked off. Overrun back by Cameron. Now Toby Green tries again. Little 1-2 hands with Bedford. The skipper puts them back inside 50. Stringer in the contest with Colin Jasny. Down it comes to Cadman. And towed forward now by Cornelio. Humphreys gets there. Cornelio wraps him up at fullback for Geelong, who lead by 7 points here. 12 gone to the opening term. 2-1 plays one straight. 4:50 stoppage here for the home side. Briggs over his shoulder there for Toby Green. Hacks it out of the air and just deflects through for a minor score. 1-1-7, the Giants.
13: They've lifted their pressure here, GWS, and Toby Green's leading the charge up to seven disposals. He's the Cats try to move it out of defensive 50 from the left back pocket. Here is Tanner Bruin, the former Giant, up to the wing. Nice mark taken by Ollie Henry. His kick, though, is really scrappy. Bouncing ball. Be gathered by Laverde just outside defensive 50. But coming across was Wilkshire to tap it over the boundary line. So we'll have a throw in just outside attacking 50 for the Cats, left half forward. This has been a nice response by the Giants after Geelong dominated the first 10 minutes.
14: Jeremy Cameron's playing at half back. He just joined us earlier at Docklands. The Saints beat Port by 14 points. And to further sour the loss, injuries to Zach Butters, Mitch Georgiades and Lockie Jones. Meanwhile, the Giants from half-back through Rouston kick down the line. O'Sullivan with a nudge there on Cadman. One back here for home, so he can just thump it back towards 50. Taylor intercept, grabs second by it, reels it in. Go again from half-back here, the GWS Giants.
12: I'd like to see Sam Taylor take the ball off the line here and not kick down the line to Geelong spare number. So he hits a short there.
13: To Harvey Thomas, who was having a big breakfast in Bondi this morning, I saw. Fueling up for the game.
12: You ran into him.
13: I just saw him.
12: Oh.
13: With a couple of other Giants. I think Harry Rouston was one of them. As Oliver goes inside 50. Tanner Bruin's there. O'Sullivan's got some trouble. And he's caught holding the football. Tried to burst through the pack. Aaron Cadman said, "You're not going past me." Strong tackle by the Giants forward. And he'll have a shot from 40 out straight in front as a result.
9: You love to see that from your big key forwards, don't you? Yeah, he hasn't troubled the possession getters yet, but strong contest, great tackle holding the footy. But the Giants, you're right, Alicia, off the Sam Taylor intercept mark, they didn't blast it away. They hit those short targets, dragged that spare up a little bit, got him over the top and created that contest.
13: Cadman kicked 2-2 last week in the win over Frio to draw the Giants level. Straight through the middle, caps off his brilliant defensive work inside 50, Aaron Cadman. The leader of this Giants forward line now without Jesse Hogan there. 2-1, 13 apiece. 14 minutes gone in the Sydney Showground.
12: What has impressed me with Aaron Cadman this year is his aerial dominance. He's filled out a little bit and he's a big target in the air now, that particularly with Jesse Hogan out of the side. He's always running and jumping and flying at the ball. But what has been, I guess, a trademark of his game from day one when he came into the Giants was his work rate at ground level, his hunt at ground level. And it's really good to see your key forwards get rewarded from tackle pressure. And hit the scoreboard off the back of that. So, yeah, we've seen massive growth in his game in the last 12 months, but one thing that he never, ever shies away from is contest at ground level.
14: Scores level here in Sydney. Saturday footy on ABC Sport. Up it goes. Round in the contest with the Koning. Comes to ground level here as Callaghan lays the tackle and getting up underneath all of that is O'Sheen Mullen. It's a Phil Pryor shortly. Hit out comes to the outside now for Callaghan. Overruns the ball, though. Mullen lays the tackle down there on Jack Au, of course, one of their two debutants last week. And at the boundary, Phil Pryor.
10: Yeah, Geelong superstar Patrick Dangerfield has been taken behind closed doors after just coming off to be assessed by the physio. We'll have to keep an eye on that one.
13: That's interesting as Mitch Nevitt, the late inclusion, sends it up to attack. Good mark, Shannon Neal. Just outside 50, 45-degree angle to the right. Decides to poke it into the pocket for the lead of a teammate there in Ollie Dempsey. And he's taken the mark. He's on the non-preferred side for a right-footer, so he'll have to try banana this one towards goal. But he kicked the first goal of the game, Ollie Dempsey, from the other side of the ground. We'll see if he can slot this one to put the Cats back in front. Former Rising Star winner. Strong mark by Neil it was to set this up. Ollie Dempsey in game 75. Doesn't need to open up the angle too much. Goes with a drop punt and slots it. Well, that's backing yourself. Sublime skill from Ollie Dempsey. His second of the quarter. Cats 3-1-19, GWS 2-1-13. Saturday footy on ABC Sport. Your experts are Alicia Eva and Joel Patful.
12: I'm interested to see which of the Giants defenders goes and stands next to Ollie Dempsey at this next centre bounce, because we spoke about Jeremy Cameron starting back. Connor Iden usually always goes to Jeremy Cameron. So what is this kind of tactical switch done in terms of the Giants matchups? Because Ollie Dempsey's causing some headaches there. In this instance, he was caught on Harry Himmelberg, and it just looks like, you know, Himmelberg wants to fly and be that, you know, second man in, third man up, so to speak. It'd be interesting to see, I think, Who's going to Dempsey now? Who's
9: off? He's on the wing. It's amazing how much space he does get. He's known to push forward and take those marks in the goal square, but he's found those little gaps inside 50 this quarter as well. But the Cats have been extremely patient outside 50. It's their fourth mark inside 50 where they've lowered the eyes and hit the target.
14: Right, 17 minutes here at the Sydney Showground on the restart. Au off to Callaghan. Hand pass almost picked off by De Koning. Rowson kept it moving. Only inside 50 though. Wilshire there for the Cats. And now big contest with Harrison Oliver coming out off that full back line. And now it's locked in for a ball up 40 out from the Cats. Attacking goal. They lead by a kick. 3-1, 19. Plays 2-1, 13. Up it goes. Around the contest. Oisin Mullen. Now the hand pass comes wide. Bailey Smith off to Dempsey. Hurried kick. Trickles towards that central area. Iden run down. Manor picks up here. He snaps to the left in the unguarded square. That's superb finishing from Sean Manor. And a couple of goals for him as well. And the Cats with a couple in a row in quick time. 18 gone to the opening term. 4-1, 25. Greater Western Sydney, 2-1, 13. 18 gone to the opening term. Phil Pryor on the boundary.
10: Yeah, Patrick Dangerfield is back on the Cats bench and everything looks A-OK. But yeah, he was being assessed to behind closed doors. There's almost like a little dead patch in behind the away bench down here at the showground, which is where players can sometimes be assessed. But everything appears to be OK.
12: That's good news if you're a Cats fan.
13: And it is, but I'll be loving the start regardless. Two for Manor, two for Dempsey.
9: We talked about those Geelong key forwards and how they were going to react, but it's the smalls, like you said, Alicia, and they're just getting away from those Giants tall defenders. We know they're so good in the air, just not competing at ground level.
13: Cats by 12, 18 and a half gone in the first, and that's an easy tap down by De Koning, straight to Bailey Smith, uncontested. Out to the wing it goes, marked by Bose, opposed to Angwin, over the top. The kick for Shannon Neal is intercepted by Sam Taylor, who started really well. Just his sixth game of the season, the two-time All-Australian defender. No Jack Buckley there, his partner in crime. This is a nice start by Taylor. His team under a bit of pressure in this first term. He's punched towards the boundary line after Taylor's kick by Blitzavs. We'll have a throw in just forward of the wing. Looking forward to the matchup between O'Sullivan and Cadman throughout the afternoon. Mm. One of the best young key defenders up against one of the best young key forwards in the competition.
14: Umpire tosses it back in. Blitzavs in the contest with Cal Brown, and now he pins Blitzavs here in the tackle. On the subject of seeing footy players out and about, I did see a former Brisbane and GWS defender getting some of the filthiest donuts you'll ever see, by the way, at the Bondi Farmers Market earlier this morning. High spiral.
9: They're healthy, those donuts.
14: They are, actually. They're pretty good. Humphreys with a spoil on Toby Green. Free kick here going the way of the Cats for a hold.
13: Joel Patfield could have three of them and not put on weight.
9: That's the weekly treat.
14: It's with Tom Stewart. Saturday footy here on ABC Sport. And Jeremy Cameron, who's stationed at half-back and has been since the opening ball up, has it for the Cats. They lead by 12 points here as we're about to hit time on the opening term.
13: Cameron's kick up to half forward. The leap there came from Harrison Oliver. Ball stays in. Here's Shannon Neal. Decided against kicking it for some reason and then shook off a tackle and handballed it forward. Now Dempsey just pokes it into the pocket. Ashes there, opposed to Manor, the two number sevens. And in the end, Holmes takes it over the boundary line. We'll have a throw in left forward pocket for the Cats. Taylor and Green with seven touches each for the Giants. Tanner Bruin with six for Geelong. Manor and Dempsey with two goals for the Cats.
12: Dempsey's looking really dangerous around stoppage. I thought it was forward, but he's just playing a really attacking wing role. But Xavier O'Halloran, his matchup is getting sucked in, and he's holding width.
14: That stoppage here. Smith beats Oliver to the football. It's Bailey Smith against Clayton Oliver. And now dispossessed. Humphreys mopped up by Clayton Oliver. Iden sweeps it wide. Back to Dempsey. Hurried kick from 40 out. Hangs there a while in the pocket. Two on two. Spoil from Bose. Down there for Jack Martin. Still alive inside that boundary line. It missed Callaghan. Mopped up by Iden. Hot footy here for Taylor. Callaghan. Back they go again now. Laverde. Handball picked off. Cameron intercepted well. Couldn't quite retrieve it though. Bedford does for the Giants. Speeds a hand pass off Lockie Ash, who goes bounding off half back.
13: A handball over the top to Canelio. One more to Gothard. He's got another on for Cadman. Gives it to Cadman now. He's got a man all on his own inside 50. And that is Riley Hamilton who's taken the grab. 45 out straight in front. And he will have a shot in his second game for his first goal in AFL footy.
9: That was just a perfect example of how you get through that spare, wasn't it? You saw Tom Stewart rush up. Couldn't quite get there to close down the space. The handball over the top. It was a 3-on-2 inside the Giants forward 50. And Cadman chose the right target.
13: Well, this will get the Giants going if Riley Hamilton can slot this one. The Academy product in just his second game. 45 out, straight in front. Right foot drop punt. Just fades across the face. And the opportunity goes begging for the young man. Through for a behind. The Giants 2-2-14. Geelong 4-1, 25, 22 minutes gone in the first term.
14: As the Cats go beyond offensive 50, out of the members' side, a towering spoil from Connor Iden. Is there any more pressure on the first potential first goal? Like, are you thinking about the celebration, maybe? I don't know. Is there any more pressure on that first goal?
12: Yeah, you're probably thinking about it a little bit, but I can tell you when he does kick his first goal, watch every orange jumper get around him. He's a very lovable kid, Riley Hamilton. Two of his sisters play for the red and white team.
14: Yes, I did see Cynthia wearing a Giants scarf last week, which caught the eye of some of the Swans fans. Hot footy here, Angwin off to Callaghan for the Giants, and now Toby Green keeps it alive. Angwin was run down by Atkins. We'll throw it back in. But yeah, Riley Hamilton, of course, the Canberra lad who debuted there last week against Fremantle. The Cats lead here in Sydney by 11 points, 23 gone in the opening term.
13: Jake Stringer without a touch in the first term after kicking seven last week. Sam DeConing matched up alongside him for the moment. Here's Manor. Caught well by Angwin. We've got the hands free. Back to Holmes. He managed to spin out of a tackle as well. Beautiful handball to Mullen. And now Bailey Smith running off him. Kicks to half forward. Grab taken by Bowes. Couple of kicks out from goal. Has a man all on his own, though, inside 50 in Tom Atkins. That was too easy, considering where Bowes was up against the boundary line. Atkins did well to run hard into space. Now hands it off to Jeremy Cameron against his own soft side. The man from centre-half back playing behind the play has shanked it out of bounds on the full after kicking so many on this ground, of course, over the years. Jeremy Cameron, a nine-time leading goal kicker for GWS. He's missed everything on that occasion. Cats still lead by 11.
9: He kicked it like a defender.
14: The Giants stump it clear through Xavier O'Halloran. 26th birthday today for Xavier O'Halloran. One of their three inclusions back in the side as it's put back inside 50 by Martin and now picked off by Lockie Ash. The Giants, they trail by 11 points here. 24 gone to the opening quarter. Ash almost run down. Great chase it was out there on that far side of the ground. Iden shrugs away one would-be tackler. Little 1-2 hand pass with Clayton Oliver. It's flared wide by foot to Anglin. And I'll get some dash going here from this member's side as Harrison Oliver copped a high tackle. Umpire's going to call them back here for a free kick going the way of the Giants. It's not going to go Oliver's way, though. It'll go the way of Tevye Bedford. It was dealt with by Stewart. So Bedford, short to find Harry Oliver. Just forward of halfway here for GWS. Cats by 11. At the 25-minute mark of the game. Harrison Oliver inside 50. Intercepted again by Tom Stewart.
13: Poor kicks. Just picked Stewart out. Speaking of poor kicks, it's not much better from Lawson Humphreys. Out of bounds on the full on the wing. For the free kick to be taken again by Harry Oliver. So plenty of it on this side of the ground. Goes short to Ash. Possession number seven coming up for the Giants, number seven in Lockie Ash. That's a brilliant kick. Just goes across the ground to open things up.
12: Sam Taylor, what's he doing up there?
13: It's marked by Taylor. You can go up there because every single Geelong player, as we can see, is behind the ball now. Set up nicely, just trying to protect this lead as we get close to quarter time. Gathered by Holmes in defensive 50. Gets it over to Dempsey. Now Cameron. And the Cats get another one on the counter. They've got it on the wing through Jack Henry.
14: And he just thumps it long inside 50. Wants the target. Neil has two to beat. Pulls it down. No mark was paid, though. They pile in from all angles. And the umpire says, give it to me for a ball up.
12: Just the pace of the game has just slowed down a little bit the last couple of minutes. Both sides making some skill errors, but it's been an entertaining first quarter.
14: On ABC Sport, the voice of Alicia Eva. Cats by 11 points. Clearing kick here from Connor Iden. Bounces toward the boundary line at left half back for GWS. Bowes in the contest with Angwin. Now Holmes rides that boundary and did not keep the ball alive. So it will be thrown back in.
13: Not happy about it, Max Holmes.
12: No, but it looked a metre out.
13: It did.
14: We had the best angle from up here, didn't we? 4-1 plays 2-2. 27 gone in the opening term. Back in it comes. Briggs and Blitzarves in the contest. Bedford had a path clear for him. Picked off by Mullen. Hand pass off to Atkins. Snaps towards full four. Himmelberg spills it in the path of Fonte. They're away here. The Giants throw Halloran.
13: Halloran has a third bounce. Moving up to the wing now. Bounce number four. Have a fifth. Brilliant run, Xavier Halloran. A sixth bounce. Fantastic effort. Moves him up to half forward now. Brown can't take the mark inside 50. Strong tackle by Gothard to lock it in there. And Rouster's handball goes astray. And the Cats can relieve some pressure through Bruin. Out to Bowes. Now the mark is taken by Neil. Great run, O'Halloran, who plays game 100 next week if he stays in the team against Essendon. Six bounces up to the wing.
14: Can take 10 bounces. If you don't have the right kick, the right entry, it all comes to nothing.
12: Oh.
14: Neil, speaking of bad kicks, turns it over here. Thomas goes back in now. Rouston, Oliver, and now Gothard wide by hand to Toby Green from 55. Unguarded square, the skipper. Not quite. Stewart gets back there facing the goals and takes the mark. And we'll chip it across now for Connor O'Sullivan. So it's been sort of end-to-end stuff, but no finishing of late for either side. Cats with four goals, Giants with two. 11 points is the visitors' lead as we approach the 28-minute mark here at the Sydney Showground. And again, on that far side of the ground, Guthrie gets involved. Kick down the line to find Jack Martin, who's quietly racked up nearly 180 games across three clubs. Another short kick, Mullen. In the chain now, Dempsey marks. He's 60 from goal. Two goals in the game so far for him. He does turn and go whack towards the goal square. Neil, it skids through here for Dempsey. I don't believe it.
12: Free kick, I think.
14: Free kick is being paid. So it will come back here the way of Sam Taylor. That's why it's so unbelievable. It's at fullback with the Giants, who trail by 11 points here. The Cats by that same margin, 28 and a half, and it's gone in the opening term.
13: Possession number 10 for Sam Taylor in this first term to go with four marks. It's kick out to right half back for the Giants, gathered by O'Halloran, spun in the tackle and turned over now. Gathered by Smith, snaps it deep into attack. It'll bounce just inside the boundary line, and that'll suit Geelong. It'll roll over for a throw-in next to the behind post. Cats lead by 11 with 29 minutes gone in this first term.
9: He's had 10 touches, Sam Taylor, because Geelong's had 21 inside 50s.
13: Yeah. It's been an excellent showing so far by the visiting team as Neil palms this down. Gathered by Manor, looking to add a third goal to his name in this first term off hands, and then eventually taken over for a rush behind by Ryan Anglin. So the Cats lead by a clean two goals, just under a minute to go until quarter time.
12: Yeah, 21 inside 50s to 9. The ball just living in the Geelong forward half for most of this quarter.
14: Certainly was in the first 5 minutes. The Giants didn't go forward of halfway. Himmelberg on the kick out. Kick was too deep down there for Green in the contest with Bruin. Kept alive by Geelong. And now Bowes slung to ground by Anglin. Loose ball picked up by Holmes. Sends them back inside forward 50. Spoil there from Fonte on a couple of those attacking options for the Cats. So it's going to be thrown back in deep in attack for Geelong at the Olympic Stadium end. There's a game on today. Canterbury plays Canberra, I think you'll find. 12 points is the Geelong lead here at the half-hour mark.
13: Chance for the Cats to add another one late inside this first term. Bouncing ball inside 50. Mullen is gathered by the man he's trying to tag in Finn Callaghan. We'll have another ball up in the right forward pocket. He's done a good job of it so far, Mullen. Callaghan with the six disposals, but only the one kick. So he's struggling to influence the game. The Giants flyer, as Shannon Neal leaves the field due to the blood rule. Blood spilling out of the top of his nose.
12: Yeah, only the 13 metres gain for Finn Callaghan too, which is very, very, very low for him.
13: The obvious tag every time you play the Giants, isn't it? Yep. So you would have seen it coming.
14: On comes Jack Henry as Neil makes his way off. So he'll get patched up. Yeah, Geelong big man. The visitors control things so far with that 12-point lead. And Dangerfield's coming off as well. Due to the blood rule.
13: Also from the exact same spot to the top of his nose.
14: So there'll be a stoppage inside 50 as we see Ollie Wiltshire re-enter the game. Time for one more here for the Cats, perhaps. Deep in attack. Umpire blows time back on. It's Jack Henry and Briggs. Then Oliver. It's Clayton Oliver. Just tumbles a kick away beyond offensive 50. It'll be last touch here. Geelong with still some seconds left in this opening quarter. Connor O'Sullivan, but every game this year and last, long to the hot spot. Oh, huge pack grab. What a fly from Dempsey.
13: Wow.
12: He is causing all sorts of headaches. He's a winger that's just got license to roll forward and just do what he does best, which is just freakish things.
14: Came from four deep in the pack. He's kicked two goals in this first term so far. Here he is lining up for a third. That was absolutely superb. Reaching from the back of about three Giants players. Ollie Dempsey takes a mark of the year contender at full forward.
13: What a quarter he's had.
14: Two goals last week. Had 22 disposals. And a great opening term here for his third goal. He just nurses it through. Three goals for Dempsey. And the Cats extend their lead after the quarter time siren here at the Sydney Showground. So 5-2-32 for the Giants, who are 2-2-14 with those three goals to Ollie Dempsey and two for Sean Manor. While for the Giants, their goal kickers so far, one to Aaron Cadman and one to Callum Brown here at the Showground. Repeating earlier, St Kilda beat Port Adelaide 13-9-87 to 10-13-73, but an injury toll certainly for Port as well as the result. So Butters suspected syndesmosis. Of course, the question is whether he's played his last game in a Port Adelaide jumper. Mitch Georgiades concussion, Lockie Jones rib injury, plus Jack Lukosius also finished on the bench as well. They had one fit rotation for most of that final term at Docklands, and the Saints hanging on to win there by 14 points to improve their position now to 8 wins, 9 losses in 10th spot on the live ladder. And that's about where these teams are. The Cats with 9 wins before today, and the Giants with 7 wins, having saluted last week in Canberra against Fremantle, and the 9 losses for Adam Kingsley's men. Here it's the Cats by 18 points at the opening change across ABC Radio, News Radio and ABC Listen. 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
14: Boys, the hand pass forward here. Wiltshire run down. Shares it with Dempsey from the pocket. Walks around Ash. He'll snap Ollie Dempsey from 40 out. Rides it all the way home. So at last, the Cats break through. Through weight and possession. Ball inside 50 through Atkins. On to the Dangerfield lead. And he does take the mark. And he's paid the mark. 30 out on a angle in the left forward pocket. Lays off the hand pass here, and Manor bursting by, receives it and snaps in the same part of the ground as the previous goal, where Dempsey kicked the first.
13: Here goes Angwin, tucks it under his arm, sends the Giants deep inside 50, and the mark is taken by Cal Brown. Now that's a settling play for GWS. Brown runs around and kicks true. Giants on the board. And a Bruins there. O'Sullivan's got some trouble and he's caught holding the football. Tried to burst through the pack. Aaron Cadman said, "You're not going past me." To draw the Giants level. Straight through the middle. Caps off his brilliant defensive work inside 50, Aaron Cadman. Good mark, Shannon Neal. Just outside 50. 45 degree angle to the right. Decides to poke it into the pocket for the lead of a teammate there in Ollie Dempsey. And he's taken the mark. He's on the non-preferred side for a right footer, so he'll have to try banana this one. Doesn't need to open up the angle too much. Goes for the drop punt and slots it. Well, that's backing yourself.
14: O'Shea Mullen, now the hand pass comes wide. Bally Smith off the Dempsey, hurried kick, trickles towards that central area. Iden run down, Manor picks up here. He snaps on the left and the unguarded square. That's a superb finishing from Sean Manor. And a couple of goals for him as well.
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14: Geelong controlling things here in a very important game for both of these sides. The Cats are 5-2-32. Greater Western Sydney, the Giants are 2-2-14. Quarter time here at the Sydney Showground. Brett Sprigg alongside Daniel Garb, and your experts on ABC Sport are Joel Patful and Alicia Eva.
9: Well, the Cats dominated early and they dominated late, didn't they? The Giants got back into the game through the middle part of that quarter through some good ball movement when they started to switch the ball, change the angle on that loose down back and use their hands to draw him up as well. So they were able to get some good inside 50s. Just bombed away a little bit when they had that momentum and just couldn't find their target inside 50. But for the Cats, 23 inside 50s, just overwhelming that Giants defence in the end. And the whole field defence of the Giants, they really just couldn't stop them any further up the field and just kept allowing inside 50 after inside 50, and eventually it just got too much. Ollie Dempsey popping up, kicking three goals, who was dangerous as well. So the other thing I wanted to chat about was Jeremy Cameron down back, what our thoughts were on that. And I think from my point of view, they've got him into the game, but they've got to put him back up forward. He's not going to spend, I wouldn't have thought you'd want him spending the whole game up there as your key forward. So it would be interesting to see how that goes for the rest of the game.
12: Yeah, I think Jack Henry started the game forward to allow Jeremy Cameron to start half back, and he's up and about. He's had a few score involvements. He's had quite a few inside 50s. Inside 50s? Two inside 50s and a score involvement. But, yeah, Jeremy Cameron kicks goals, doesn't he? Ollie Dempsey. So he was doing so much damage up forward, I thought he was playing forward, but he's on the wing. So he has license to get forward, push hard forward and get involved. He's looking really, really dangerous in the air and ground level. And the matchup he has at the moment is Xavier O'Halloran. And we saw O'Halloran take six running bounces down the wing opposite the broadcast side, and that is because his matchup, Dempsey, had pushed so far forward. So if Dempsey's not getting the ball, then the Giants can switch the ball outside to the winger, and that's why O'Halloran had so much space. But I think the first things first, they've probably got to clamp down on Dempsey. But yeah, as you mentioned, Joel, Geelong just owned. The ball just lived in their forward half for the first almost 10 minutes of that quarter. So that's where centre bounce becomes really critical from a Giants perspective. Territory early, get the ball inside their forward 50 when Geelong don't have time to set up with that plus one behind the ball. And that's where scoring opportunities open up.
13: Adam Kingsley late to get off the ground, having a last word with his defensive group.
14: Your text welcome, by the way, 0437 774 774 right across this Saturday of footy on ABC Sport. Carlton v Hawthorn at the MCG coming up, as is Adelaide versus Gold Coast at Adelaide Oval, of course. Both Saturday games available via ABC Listen. Cats by 18 points here at the Sydney Showground. Second quarter underway. Clayton Oliver hand pass off to Briggs. It was smothered down there by Holmes. Run down again by Oliver, who can kick inside 50 and intercepting at centre-half back, Jeremy Cameron. There he is again. Short ball by foot to Holmes. Lays it off back to the, I guess, former spearhead Jeremy Cameron. Goes down towards half-forward. Taylor this time comes across for the Giants. Intercept his own ball here at right half-back.
13: Well, there's a true key defender in Sam Taylor. If Jeremy Cameron's having an influence. Whether it's throwing the Giants or not is up for discussion, but it's certainly helping the Cats at the moment. It's moving him around after that quiet game last week. There was word that they were going to do something different with him, Geelong. It's working a treat. 9 disposals, 323 metres gained. As Lockie Ash sends the Giants up to half forward. Cats up by 18 points. Angwin tries to gather the football. Well tackled down there by Blitzavs. And we'll have a ball up just forward of the wing for GWS.
12: Giants fans not happy because I think Ryan Angwin was in a headlock then.
13: Briggs palms it down. Atkins in the clinches. Sends it forward. That'll be a last touch free kick going the way of GWS. Atkins opposed to Oliver. That's an interesting matchup to the toughest players in the AFL.
14: Lockie Ash, who's had any more midfield time to 28 disposals against Fremantle last week. A high kick inside 50. In from the side, Callum Brown. Ricochets down towards Callahan. Goffard off to Canelio. Left foot snap from the veteran. Spoiled away now by Stewart in the contest with Green. Went through the legs down there of Jeremy Cameron. Goffard tries again. He was pinned in a tackle, didn't have it. Umpire says play on. Mopped up here by Mitch Nevitt. Now it comes out here to Jack Martin. Speaking of veterans, from that members' side logo, kicks inside 50 for the Cats. Only player back there is Himmelberg. He fields it on the bounce and now goes for a bit of a trot and kicks to find Taylor at right half back for the Giants. Cats lead by 18 points. Hand pass off to Ash. Handball to Iden, a vice-captain to former captain in Stephen Cornelio. Kicks right across the middle of the ground, and Thomas got in the way of his teammate Joe Fonte. Bounced out towards Wiltshire. Geelong keep going here from that outer wing up inside 50. Dangerfield had it spotted away from him by Himmelberg for a throw-in at right half forward for Geelong.
12: The build-up seemed all right then from the Giants' perspective in terms of trying to take the ball out to the open side where they had some space, but Harvey Thomas and Joe Fonte just both wanting the ball, not communicating.
14: I hear the wince there, not just from your leadership, but from the Giants fans here.
13: Well, Spriggy's right. Thomas did get in the way of Fonte. That's who the kick was directed for. Thomas coming back the other way. Confused the situation. Here's Dangerfield back on the ground. Got it to Blitzavs. Bouncing ball in the right forward pocket for Geelong. Well done by Laverde. Won the tussle with Henry, but gave it back to Bailey Smith. His kick smothered. And over the boundary line, we'll have a throw in right forward pocket for the Cats, who lead by 18 points.
12: He's given plenty of space then, Bailey Smith. Toby Bedford on him at the moment. He's probably annoyed that was smothered because he had plenty of room to gather that ground ball inside his forward 50.
13: Shannon Neal doing the ruck work in attacking 50, opposed to Briggs. Briggs palms it down to Taylor, had plenty of it. Almost turned it over with the handball to Mullen. Callahan is able to gather it, give it back to Taylor. The possession number 13 for the fullback, but it's marked there by Dempsey, who has probably been the best on ground at the moment with three goals in that first term.
14: And a great mark to boot late in that opening quarter. High inside 50. Nevitt, speaking of good marks, goes up, couldn't bring it down. Hand pass off in space now, overrun by Martin. Angle in trouble, though.

0: defender. It just looks like at the moment when the Cats go inside forward 50, there is a forward that is just getting too easy a run and jump and launch at the ball. I'll let you guys call this.
1: Kick one goal, three against the Lions last week. Wilkes-Hughie pops this through from point-blank range. In just his 11th career game since being drafted in 2023. He makes it now six majors in this game for Geelong. 6-2, 38, a new game-high lead of 24. The Giants are 2-2, 14, early stages second term.
2: Yeah, you're right, Alicia. They're definitely getting a good look at it, aren't they? It's almost if the Giants defenders are a little bit reactive, not doing their work early. You want to try and get that body on and not let them take those three or four steps and jump into the pack. There's probably three or four we've seen now where they've really launched at the footy, and it creates that soft drop as well, especially in the goal square, that which then creates a little bit of chaos, as we saw then. Angwin trying to break the tackle and create something, but couldn't quite get the ball away. But good forward pressure from the Geelong forwards. It's those repeat inside 50 as well. It just builds that pressure, and then finally something breaks down.
3: Inside 50 is 26-11 in favour of Geelong for a 24-point lead. 5 minutes gone in the second term, and Ollie Wiltshire, 9 goals from 9 games so far this season. Well done by Toby Green. Found some space at centre-half forward. Got it to Bedford. The Giants need the next badly. That might have evaded Connor O'Sullivan. I think it has. And bounced through. Well, that was scrappy in the end, but crucial for the Giants. And Connor O'Sullivan will be thinking, I should have done a lot better there. Had the chance to get hands on the football, and it just bounced underneath him and through for a major to Toby Bedford. The margin back to 18 in favour of the Cats.
0: Well, I think all of the good work there was done by Toby Green, slipping the tackle of Jeremy Cameron. He almost just lowered himself and slipped out the back. So Kieran Briggs jumps up and gets the clearance from centre bounce. Really, really important. We've spoken about that. But it's the slipped tackle by Toby Green, who then shoots the handball out to Toby Bedford, who's followed up from centre bounce, and a really nice finish there. But I reckon maybe that slip tackle will be spoken about on the podcast this week.
2: There was a couple efforts there that weren't quite up to scratch. Were there? You talk about pathetic up forward. Don't know if you can do that as a key back.
1: Long by 18. Clearance goes where the Giants. Clayton Oliver, high kick inside 50. Too deep down there for Callum Brown. Reaching from the back in defence, Guthrie. Toby Green, hand pass out there. O'Sullivan gets there this time for the Cats. And shares it now with Tanner Bruin, who's ragdolled toward the boundary line by Callum Brown. So a throw in now inside 50 for the Giants, who have some momentum now in this early stage of the second quarter.
0: He's looking evasive, Toby Green.
3: He's playing really well. 18 goals in his last 6 games. So he's bang in form despite all the conjecture around his future. Here's Toby Bedford for 2 in a minute. This time O'Sullivan gets hands to it and punches it through for a rush behind. Yeah, 11 disposals. 4 inside 50s, a couple of score involvements of the Giants skipper playing some really good football.
1: Got match review stuff coming through, by the way, so some big news potentially here around Jack Crisp. Stay tuned in the next few seconds. Holmes goes from half back towards half forward, cut off there by Laverde. Jack Crisp with no case to answer for his incident with Tom Lemire's during the first quarter of last night's match at Docklands. Lemire receives a handball from a teammate and is tackled by the side. Goes inside 50 here, by the way, the Giants. Stringer reaching for it now. Wants to count the boot. Gets the hand pass back to Cadman. He's wrapped up down there again by Zach Guthrie. My point is, so no issue there for Jack Crisp, only Tom Lemire's tackle. Billy Frampton, one match for his tackle on Whitlock. So that is the MRO news coming through. Meanwhile, the Giants from their stoppage inside 50. Emilio wastes an opportunity to the near side. It's 6-2-38. The Giants are 3-3-20, back at 3-4-22. And Jack Crisp can keep his streak going across 280 games now next week.
2: As he should be. But it's hard to tell these days, isn't it, which way it's going to go with some of those tackling and the call they're making. There's been far less. It's got a couple of weeks this year.
3: Cats by 16 points. Bailey Smith dropped a mark. He probably should have taken it half back. That allowed for the turnover. Clayton Oliver sends the Giants back inside 50. Gathered by Bedford, who's been really busy of late. And that time, Jeremy Cameron sticks the tackle and locks him up just inside 50 at left half forward.
1: So finishing off that point, it was the view of the MRO that Crisp does not use excessive force in executing a tackle, and that Blamires had both arms free for him to attempt to brace for impact with the ground. So there you go.
3: It's a ball up. A few of the players had run away thinking it might have been a boundary throw, and it won't be. So there's no real ruckman there, actually, to attack the contest, because they ran away thinking it was a boundary throw-in. And in the end, Bailey Smith wins the free kick in the right back pocket. Bit of confusion there amongst the teams. Smith will go short lap.

0: laterally to O'Sullivan. Switches play. Guthrie's there. Did well to watch that and juggle the mark. Plays on quickly. And here's Nevitt. The late inclusion for O'Connor. Marking on the wing. Handball over the top now. Looking for Kolodziejczyk. Well read by young Riley Hamilton. Punched over the boundary line. Cats lead by 16 points. 9 minutes gone in the second term. Saturday footy on ABC Sport.
1: Insufficient intent, they're saying. So he's punched the ball. So
2: crowds realise that as well. Holmes gathers, goes inside 50 here for Geelong. Big 3-on-2. Up in front, Sam Taylor bursting through Bowes for the Cats. Handball picked off by Himmelberg. The Giants can rebound from fullback. It just trickles beyond defensive 50. Sits up on its point for Cornelio. Looks to evade Tanner Bruin. Of course, former teammates for a couple of years. Cornelio tracks it back inside D50 for Connor Iden. Didn't go 15, so play on, says the umpire. And he'll switch it across here, members' side for Sam Taylor. Geelong by 16 points here, 11 go on second term. Strong contested grab taken by Riley Hamilton. One of two debutants last week for GWS. Short kick infield to find Himmelberg. Is there a who's standing? Who's the Wiltshire's there and also Neil in the crowd? One of these guys is not standing, so it goes down towards half forward. And the score from O'Sullivan out of bounds for a throw-in. And is that one going to be insufficient attempt? The crowd's asking.
1: Well, I think, I mean, Riley Hamilton, what other option did he have? He was literally punching the ball out of the opposition hands.
0: That was a legitimate spoil for mine.
1: Yeah.
0: Not sure how that was insufficient intent. He took a good grab just after that, Riley Hamilton. It's a bit about him. Cats lead by 16. Boundary throwing outside attacking 50, though, for GWS, who are trying to work their way back into this game. Strong tackle, Toby Green on Jack Martin. Martin did well to get the arms free, though, and the handball away. The Giants lock it in. Briggs was looking for Harry Oliver. Well done by Bruin, though. Was that a clean possession? The Giants fans think not. Bruin's turned it over anyway, though. Marked by Thomas inside the centre square. Long ball into attack. O'Sullivan's there, punches it away. Didn't get clean contact, though. Holmes has work to do. Has turned it over to Stringer. Stringer, 40 out, tight angle. We'll have a shot on goal. It's across the face. But the Giants have woken up now. Cats lead back to 15 points, but GWS doing all the attacking, Joel Patful.
3: They are, and they've upped that pressure around the footy, haven't they? They're able to turn the ball over there in their forward half rather than turning it over in their defensive 50, which gives them repeat inside 50s.
2: A kick out for Jeremy Cameron. He's used to having the ball in that part of the ground, just not the defensive end. So he was at fullback that time. Bradley Smith from left half back for Geelong. Big pack forms here. Knocked away down there by Laverde, and it's over for a throw-in.
3: Don't know about this, Spriggy. Jeremy Cameron.
2: Playing centre-half back, then fullback, taking kick-outs.
3: No. Talk about, don't know, talk about pathetic. Pathetic's putting the key forward as a spare defender when he's up against it. Put him up forward.
2: I think win or lose or draw, there'll be plenty of questions for Chris Scott post-game around that particular move. Here's Briggs off here. Now it's worked away by Jack Au. Picked off by Bowes. Room to bounce at left half forward. Closing inside 50. And Iden makes a contest down there on Ollie Henry. Kept alive by the defender. Now Taylor just hurries his kick beyond defensive 50. 2-on-2. Knocked down by Jack Henry this time. Not far away from you on the boundary, Phil Pryor.
4: Yeah, that's correct. And some of the Giants fans surrounding me down here now have no idea what a spoil versus insufficient intent actually is.
2: I was going to say we had one paid and then, of course, one not paid, which I think neither should have been anyway. Geelong by 15 points here. The Rucks wrestle. DeConing and Briggs. Gothard, speaking of wrestle, wrapped up down there by Mitch Nevitt. Ball jars free here for Bradley Smith. Neat little kick inside 50. Didn't go 15 metres. Picked off, though, by Taylor anyway. Callahan, standing start. Little 1-2 here with Iden. And the flying Finn goes beyond defensive 50.
0: Up to the wing. Cornelio's there. Worked his body. Worked Bruin underneath it with his body, but it's been paid as a push in the back. That seemed to be pretty smart in terms of his body usage by Stephen Cornelio. The umpire thought differently. But Bruin will take the free kick on the wing. Cats by 15 points. The former Giant sends Geelong back into attack, punched away from the contest by Himmelberg.
1: We'll have a boundary throw-in.
3: Well, where do you draw the line?
1: Yeah, That's right.
3: I mean, they make it harder and harder for themselves with some of these decisions.
0: 35 out from the Cats' goals. So Jeremy Cameron did say last week, Darcy Garner did a great job on him. Connor Iden is the usual matchup for Jezza and has done pretty well on him in recent times as well. So maybe they thought they'd mix things up. Geelong, and they do lead by 15 points.
2: Back in it comes, and the Rucks again slap it out of bounds.

0: for a throw-in.
1: Just hide him at the other end of the ground.
2: The inside 50 count this quarter is going the way... Oh, hang on. I'll get my stats right. Going the way of the Giants. So we've mentioned it in the first quarter. Geelong were owning it. Well, now the Cats have just drawn level so far this quarter, but it's been all Giants early on.
0: Visitors by 15 points overall and comes down here for Hamilton. Just tumbles it beyond defensive 50. Spilled by Toby Green. Bursting by Harvey Thomas. Gets onto it now. Kick on the half volley. It was awkward there for Cadman. Front on contact comes from DeConing. Humphreys mops up now for Geelong. Shares it with Mullen. Back to DeConing. Humphreys still running. Goes inside forward 50 and it might skid into the goal square a little wide. And out of bounds and no further score here. Geelong 6-2-38. Greater Western Sydney at 3-5-23 at the halfway stage or thereabouts of this second quarter. Saturday footy on ABC Sport. You're with Brett Sprigg alongside Alicia Eva, Joel Patful, Phil Pryor. Here's Dan Garb.
3: The Cats are up by 15 points. Shannon Neal palms it down and then does his own roving, tries to slap it towards a teammate. And they're in the left forward pocket. The Cats gathered by Atkins, works it back to Jack Henry. His snap misses near side, through for a behind. Cats up by 16 now, 6-4-40. In fact, 6-3-39. GWS 3-5-23. 15 and a half gone in the second term.
0: Reaction from the MRO. We're getting fans claiming Collingwood discount, of course, on the Jack Crisp adjudication on Tom Lemires. If you just missed it, no case to answer for the AFL's consecutive games record holder. So free to play in game. I think it's 280 next week, Jack Crisp. After being cleared for his tackle on North's Tom Lemires last night. Billy Frampton, though, with a one-week suspension offered for his incident with Whitlock. It goes out of bounds here for a throw-in, by the way, at the Sydney Showground, where Geelong leads the Giants by 16 points. Jan says, that's the case with the two Pies players. Why did Curtis get 3 weeks? North always gets the short end of the stick. Thank you, Jan. Your text throughout the day and night, 0437-774-774.
3: Fair complaint. And the Giants fans for the Bronx cheer because Cal Brown has won a free kick just backward of the wing in that ruck contest. They feel as if it's going their way. The GWS faithful. Stewart comes out to meet it at centre half back. Did well to impact the contest. Kolodziejczyk gathers and gives it to Bailey Smith. He drives it up to half forward. Himmelberg there competing with Wiltshire. Did well, Harry Himmelberg won the contest. Got it back to Lockie Ash. Harvey Thomas, though, dropped a sitter of a mark. So the Cats can regather. Smith to Manor. Guides a forward, but under pressure. It's picked off by Connor Iden. And he will go to Sam Taylor, who will now dispose of it for the 18th time in this game. His career high is 21. As Cadman takes the mark at centre-half forward. To Sam Taylor, the leading possession getter on the ground. You don't say that very often. And Cadman will have a shot from 55 out directly in front in search of his second for the game.
2: And they're not all from kick-ins either. No, but that was a really clever kick from Harry Rowson, just pulling it back inside to the corridor where Aaron Cadman was leading up. All Geelong defenders' eyes lit up to the open side of the ground. They started moving that direction and Cadman just straightened them up. Harry Rowson pulls the kick.
3: Cadman from a long way out on that beautiful left boot just pulls it a touch. Drew for a behind. So the Cats lead by 15 points, but the Giants, after being clearly second best in that first term, just working their way back into this contest nicely.
0: Here they go with Humphreys on the kick out. Deep beyond defensive 50. Blitzarves. Whistle on play for a hold. That will in fact go the way of Mark Blitzarves. Speaking of records, as I mentioned, he becomes the most capped wookie lister in history with game number 309 today. Back inside 50 for Jeremy Cameron. And now the forward turn defender for this game only finds Bailey Smith on the members' side of the Sydney Showground. Bailey Smith with his 11th disposal of the game. High towards half forward. At the back, Fonty there for the Giants. Off to Iden. Runs straight to Nevitt. Got away from him, though. Handball picked off by Ollie Henry. Now Dangerfield. Back now to Mullen. Back to Henry. He'll turn away from one tackler. Himmelberg gets it back now to Nevitt, who can snap and miss across the face to the right-hand side. Geelong peppering away. 6-4-40. The Giants are 3-6-24, 19 gone second term. Saturday footy on ABC Sport.
2: Just feels like at the moment the Giants are kind of winning the uncontested ball movement game, but when the balls go into a contest, Geelong seem to be winning those battles, those ground balls, and then chaining out a little bit too easily in this second quarter.
3: Lockie Ash surveyed his options and eventually went to Fonty in the left back pocket. He moved it up to Hamilton on the wing.

0: Shannon Neal, though, is able to gather for the Cats and snap one towards half forward. Bouncing ball suits Geelong. Wiltshire gathers. Strong tackle, though, by Laverde. Wiltshire had a couple of teammates running past him, and Laverde stuck a really important tackle to wrap him up. We'll have a ball up on the paint of 50, right half forward for Geelong.
1: You're right, Garby. That was a very important tackle. Dempsey was running goal side.
0: Oh. Here is Dempsey, though. Got it anyway. Centres it, looking for Dangerfield, takes the mark. No, he doesn't, opposed to Himmelberg. He got free. You don't often see Patrick Dangerfield waste that kind of situation. But after moving Himmelberg off the football, he dropped the chest mark over the boundary line. We'll have a throw in left forward pocket now for the Cats.
1: Ollie Dempsey just looking really dangerous around those stoppages. He's just running forward of the stoppage. Xavier O'Halloran needs to make sure he's goal side of him.
2: Geelong by 16. Thoughts of Alicia Eva on ABC Sport. Himmelberg to Iden. Quick disposal to kick beyond defensive 50. The wrestle there with Toby Green and Tom Stewart. Oliver burst by here for the Giants. Run down from behind by Nevitt. Bowes puts the Cats back inside 50. Reaching for it, Neal. Comes down for Dangerfield. Into the back of him goes Harry Oliver. Loose ball here, pounced on by Manor, who can snap on the run and not quite pushing it across far enough. It's a minor score for Sean Manor, and the Cats lead here by 17 points. Time on second quarter on ABC Sport. Phil Pryor on the boundary.
3: Yeah, Geelong player Jack Henry has just been taken down the race, being escorted by one of the medicos, so something to consider there.
0: Himmelberg out to left half back. Fonte's taken the mark. Cats up by 17. They've lost four of their last five, and their last four against the Giants. It's a high-stakes encounter, this one. Big leap by Cadman on the wing. Guides it down, and Holmes is able to gather. Yeah, with Essendon to play next week, GWS after beating Fremantle last week. If they can win this one, they can perhaps go on a bit of a run and get back into the wild card mix at least in the second half or latter part of the season. Nevitt moved it up to Wiltshire. Wiltshire runs around and guides it for Dangerfield, who's all alone in the pocket. There was a block on Himmelberg. You got about 3 metres separation. And Patrick Dangerfield, the legend, will have a shot from about 25, 30 out, tight angle to the right.
4: Well, there's a complete defensive breakdown from the Giants. It was a 3-on-2 in favour of the Cats as they came inside 50, and Dangerfield was the one that took advantage. Free lead up.
0: The 8-time All-Australian. The banana on the right misses near side. Cats lead by 18 points, 6-6-42, GWS 3-6-24.
2: We get to your text regarding the Jack Crisp MRO outcome. He's clear, so no issue there for Collingwood's Jack Crisp. 0437-774-774. Any other questions, queries, comments? This is an awkward situation here as Ollie Henry almost intercepted there for the Cats from the kick out. Ash mops up here defensively for the Giants, and now Bedford thumps it down the corridor. Oh. Hamilton from behind on Stewart, not paid the grab. Gathered now by De Koning, kicks out in space in the middle of the ground. Mopped up now by Nevitt. One of several blondies out there for Geelong. Goes towards half forward. Iden outnumbered Dempsey in the contest. Although Halloran mopped up by the latter of those. His handball knocked down in space as well. Now it's out of bounds for a throw-in. That right half forward for the Cats. The scoreboard end of the Sydney Showground as the day becomes night. It's the twilight fixture. Feels more like nighttime now as we approach the halftime break. 6-6-42 the Cats. The Giants are 3-6-24.
0: Griggs and Blitzavs. Cats rotating rucks yet again. Here's Dempsey. He's been brilliant. His snap inside 50 is marked by Laverde. The umpire says that bounce just in front of Laverde. So it won't be a mark, in fact. We'll have a ball up in attack for the Cats. 40 out from their goal. Right half forward. Griggs knocks it down. Laverde gathers it. Needs to get rid of it. The Cats were ready to pounce. Did so to O'Halloran. He may have caught his opponent high there. Umpire says no. That was Nevitt. He didn't quite like the treatment he got. Another ball up just outside attacking 50 for Geelong.
2: Clayton Oliver bursts through here at stoppage. Thumps it to the outer side. Down it comes. Head over at Humphreys. Gothard with him in the contest. Humphreys gets a hand pass away here. Back to Connor O'Sullivan. Back to Tom Stewart. And a neat ball to find Atkins. Board of halfway on the outer side for the Cats, who lead here by 18 points, 24 gone in the second term. Holmes from half forward inside 50. Jack Martin couldn't quite control the grab, and it's watched by Himmelberg bouncing out of

0: Bounds for a throw-in. The stoppage inside 50 here for Geelong to control the game thus far.
1: Well, the Giants have put their spare around the stoppage here, trying to get the ball moving forward, but it doesn't help. Oliver just burst, kicked that ball forward, hit the Geelong defender, who was there loose as well. So you're not using your spares.
2: Late stages of the second term. Saturday footy on ABC Sport. Free kick going the way of the Cats here. Inside 50. Well, the silence around the Sydney Showground tells the story. It's Jack Martin who's won the free kick. He's been pretty quiet so far, but he can have a shot from 40 out, tight angle to the right, to move Geelong back out to a clean four-goal lead.
3: Not sure what the free kick was for, but I imagine it was just a hold on the jumper as he was trying to move through stoppage.
2: Went against Harry Oliver. Jack Martin misses across the face. So Cats lead is 19 points. Finn Callahan, just the 9 disposals, only 2 kicks and 33 metres gained. Ocean Mullen winning that contest in a big way, the Geelong Tagger.
3: Where's Jeremy Cameron gone? I'm trying to find him on the ground.
2: There he is, spare behind the
3: there
2: play
3: he is.
2: Again.
3: Yep.
0: Himmelberg brings it beyond defensive 50 here. Cameron in the contest, takes the mark. There he is. So he's close to the half four this time. Four to the wing. Geelong go back inside 50, and it's marked in the pocket. That was a pinpoint kick to find the man down there in Ollie Henry. And he'll have it in the left forward pocket, no more than 35 metres out.
1: That's why he's so dangerous on that forward half, isn't he? His foot skills are elite.
0: Opens up the angle, Henry, and curves it around superbly. At last, the Cats have one. Well, peppering away. Missed opportunities, but Ollie Henry, with his first goal of the evening, extends Geelong's lead now to a new game-high mark of 25 points. 7-7-49 to the home side, who are 3-6-24. We've played 26 and a half minutes in this second quarter on ABC Sport, where your experts are Joel Patful and Alicia Eva.
3: So at the start of this quarter, the Giants were owning the inside 50 count. At one point, it was 7-4. Now it's 15, and this is for this quarter alone, 15 inside 50s to 9 going Geelong's way. So in the last 10 minutes, Geelong are just, it's gone back to forward half football for Geelong. Every time the Giants go long to a contest, it's either marked by that spare defender, and on that occasion it was Jeremy Cameron, or the ball is just being won at ground level by Geelong's numbers. They're using the handball chains really well and just finding targets inside forward 50.
0: That broke a run, by the way, of 9 straight behinds for either side. So it feels like it was a bit of a tough second term, it has been.
2: Cats by 25 points, and Holmes bounds away from the middle of the ground after the ball up. Martin will gather it just inside 50. Good tackle on him by Himmelberg. And level ball up close to the paint. Is there a way to get Finn Callahan into this game? Can they move him somewhere else to half back perhaps? Because at the moment he's getting no free ball.
1: Well, you can, but I mean, there just needs to be a word around the Giants. Just get him involved. Give him a handball receive. Give him a cheap one. He can come around the back. Give him a kick out. Just get him involved and around the footy.
3: I mean, if he went to half back, if I was coaching against him, I'd send the tag still there and just follow him, because Finn Callahan from half back, a handball receive option, is quite dangerous.
2: Ocean Mullen doing a brilliant job at the moment. Now Callahan wants to get to Bailey Smith to perhaps try and shake the tag. That means that Bedford and Mullen are opposed to each other, the two taggers. Here is Bailey Smith up to half forward, punched away from the contest by Sam Taylor. Smith gathers it again, just forward of the wing. Cats by 25 points, late stages of the second term, and that's a nice tackle at centre-half back by Fonte on Ollie Henry, the last goal of the game. So we'll have a ball up at centre-half forward for Geelong.
0: Cats lead by 25 points. Neil scrapping for it. Clayton Oliver there first with the Giants. Toby Green bursts by, breaks the Smith tackle, and his kick down the line to find Cadman. Wasn't paid in the contest, though Sullivan wraps him up. The ball does come loose. And now Toby Green's kick smothered. Cadman tries again here on his preferred left. High kick inside 50. Callum Brown's down there with Tom Stewart. Knocked down here for the Giants. And now Bedford up against the boundary line. A run out of bounds by Tom Stewart. We'll throw it back in. That right full forward for GWS. 29 minutes gone in this second term, so approaching half time. Geelong 7-7 plays the Giants 3-6.
2: The Giants could do with one before the main break. There's Briggs, opposed to Blitzavs. Briggs palmed it down. Stewart got the handball free from the contest, but they haven't cleared the area. The Cats, Angwin to Hamilton. That's a poor kick, ill-directed, but Bedford chops off the releasing handball and can now snap on goal, but has missed. A really good opportunity at the chance to kick two in the quarter. Toby Bedford. It's across the face and through for a behind. Geelong's lead is 24 points. In fact, it hit the behind post. It's out of bounds on the full. No score at all. And the Cats will bring it back in from the right back pocket.
0: They still lead by 25. Dempsey off to Oisin Mullen. They debuted against the Giants in 2023 at Vineyard Park. It's long beyond defensive 50. Martin in the contest with Himmelberg, who claims he was blocked. Martin follows up here. De Koning, hand pass back here to Ollie Henry. And now Humphreys from that far side of the ground sends it deep towards half forward. Taylor in the contest with Neil off hands for a throw-in. At 65 around from the Geelong attacking goal. They lead by 25 points at the half-hour mark of this second quarter. Saturday footy on ABC Sport. Earlier, the Saints beat Port by 14 points at Docklands. Coming up tonight, Carlton v Hawthorn at the MCG. Adelaide v Gold Coast at Adelaide Oval.
2: Sam De Koning doing the ruck work now. About seven different options when it comes to Geelong and those stoppages. Well gathered by Toby Green. Got it back to Harry Oliver on that left boot. Works it up to the wing. Free kick going the way of the Giants. So they've got time here for one last attack before the main break. GWS trailing by 25 points. It's with O'Halloran on the wing. He's turned it over, though. This could be devastating for the home side. Well gathered, though, by Laverde. Got it to Oliver. That's Harry Oliver. Now to Clayton Oliver. Long ball inside 50. Can someone take a mark for the Giants? Hamilton with a big leap off hands. Toby Green's there. Snap towards goal. Will it bounce true for him? Tom Stewart is able to gather. Chooses not to rush the behind. Instead sends it out to right half back. Strong grab taken by Jeremy Cameron. An important mark on the halftime siren. He's been one of the stories of this first half for Geelong. They lead by 25 points. A two-time Coleman medalist has played at centre half back. He's got 12 disposals and 10 marks. And he's been a big reason why Geelong take a 25-point lead into halftime here at the Sydney Showground.
0: And at 25-point lead, as Daniel Garb mentioned, 7-7-49 to 3-6-24. Goal kickers firstly for the Cats, three for Ollie Dempsey, and a Mark of the Year contender as well. Two for Sean Manor and one each to Ollie Henry and Ollie Wiltshire, who kicked his in that second term. Meanwhile, for GWS, the goal scorers so far, they had one goal four in that second term alone. The goal kickers, just the three majors so far to Callum Brown, Aaron Cadman and Toby Bedford. So the visitors lead by 25 points here. Very quickly, down to you, Phil Pryor.
4: Yeah, we're still waiting on an update on Jack Henry, who didn't return when he went down to the rooms to be assessed. And there have been a few players in the wars for Geelong, but we can get into that when there's time after the break.
0: Thanks, Phil. Get to your text shortly, as well as ABC News coming up at halftime. But the thoughts of our experts here, Alicia Eva and Joel Patville on ABC Sport.
1: Yeah, well, it was a bit of a slog towards the middle half. We talked about both sides kicking 9 points consecutively, which dropped a bit of momentum for both. They're both playing that loose in defence, which we talked about a few times, and both teams struggling to work the ball through there. They were bombing it long, and that spare for both teams was being really effective. Sam Taylor's been great for the Giants, and Tom Stewart up the other end, and Jeremy Cameron that we've talked about, both being that spare for the Cats. But it was probably the Cats that moved the ball a bit cleaner, hit some targets inside 50 towards the end of that quarter and converted. Needed something special from Ollie Henry from the pocket that kind of got them going again. And it's probably what the Giants are lacking, is that polish inside 50 and that ability to finish once they get it inside 50, whether that's a mark or, you know, a quick snap or someone who can finish. Probably Jake Stringer, the one that's missing down there. And even Cadman, I want to see him flying at the ball a little bit more and providing a contest. So a few things to work on from both teams, but still definitely a close game here. Only a couple of goals in it.
3: Yeah, I think Geelong have had 19 more inside 50s. So that's a pretty big number up until half time, and that's why Sam Taylor is the second leading possession getter on the ground from a Giants perspective with 18. Clayton Oliver, of course, leading the way for the Giants with 21. It just looks like the eye test watching live looks like you know, both sides are winning contested possession wise. Giants are plus three contested possession. Ground level, it's looking like when Geelong win it, their handball chains are more effective than what the Giants are at the moment. So at a contest, the ball goes long to a contest. The ball is either marked by Geelong and then sent straight back in, or it's come down to ground level. When Geelong are winning it, their one handball is turning into two to three handballs, effective handballs, whereas and therefore leading to scoring opportunities. Now, not so much goals. We saw a lot of behinds that quarter. But it just seems like Geelong are getting really good representation at fall of ball and then able to kind of move the ball by hand more efficiently than what the Giants are at this point in time. From a Geelong perspective, Bailey Smith has had the 17 with, you know, 371 metres gain, eight contested possessions. Max Holmes has been busy. From a Giants midfield, Oliver's been really, he's been really busy. Finn Callahan, we've spoken about the quality of player he is. He's been really well held by O'Shea Mullen.
0: So I must admit, when you pointed out to me at the start of the game, Joel, I thought it could be a bit of a gimmick, this, you know, Jeremy Cameron going to centre-half back. He spent the entire half. The reigning Commonwealth medalist has spent the entire half in defence, so I guess we assume it continues for the second half.
1: Well, you'd think so. I mean, I talked about it during that quarter, and it, I don't mind it as a gimmick, like you said. Get him involved in the game early, get a couple of touches, get him back in the game. But, I mean, for him to stay there for the whole half, I think it's a bit of a almost desperate act from Geelong, and a little bit embarrassing, I think, for him to spend that much and to be the loose as well. I think if he's playing key position and having a matchup down there, I don't mind, but he's playing as the spare defender, as a common medalist, All-Australian player, to go behind the footy. I don't see the sense in him staying there for the game.
3: I mean, to play devil's advocate to your point, Joel, the last few games you would argue Connor Iden has done a really good job on Jeremy Cameron.
0: Yep.
3: So do you throw a different look? And we saw his kick inside forward 50 to Ollie Henry. Joel, you mentioned when he's in the forward half how dangerous it is. So is it? Does he continue to play back? Does he come up onto a wing? Does he go forward? I mean, he's a magnet that you can move and he will impact around the ground. But I think it certainly would have thrown the Giants' defensive unit in terms of matchups and what they were expecting. It's definitely been a different look, but it'll be interesting to see what happens in the second half. Well,
1: yeah, I mean, I think you got to back your stars in, and he's such a good player that I would back him in to beat Connor Iden. Like, he might have got beaten once or twice, but he's too good, and I think it shows that the Cats are genuinely concerned about where his form's at and whether he can compete with the Giants defenders, so they're looking at another look, which is a concern going forward for the rest of the season.
0: It wasn't a high-quality quarter, that one. It was, 2-5 to 1-4. So just the total of, 3 goals in it, where the Cats extended their lead to 25 points at the major break.
2: They'd lost 4 of their last 5. Perhaps they felt a little bit stale. He's the man you can throw around, and maybe it's just freshened the whole field up for them. I mean, a little bit Geelong.
3: And it'll be interesting. I mean, if the Giants pull back 4 quick goals, does he then swing back forward?
0: Yep.
3: So I think he does.
0: Yeah. On our way to ABC News, 0437 774 774. Owen the One-Eyed Cat says Bradley Smith showing signs that after being out that he is back up to the pace of the game and about to create big problems for GWS. Thank you, Owen, from Bruce Rock in WA. As I said, 17 touches. He does have the most disposals for them. It hasn't felt like he's imposed himself too much on the contest necessarily, but I'm sure there'll be still a half of footy to go here at the showground as well. That's still a lot of disposals and a half of footy. This hasn't felt like he's had the same sort of presence, I suppose, around the contest. Enjoying the call in Queanbeyan, says Anthony. Joel, 2 years at the Giants. How was that? Wasn't it 3 years you had at the Giants?
1: 2 years. I played two years at the Giants.
0: Two years. Okay, here we go.
1: It was good fun. Played some good footy, actually. Last game there was a prelim final, so
0: fell in love with Sydney, and here you still are.
1: Exactly. Grateful for the experience.
0: Jan, if that's the case, I'll mention Jan's text regarding the MRO outcome. Paul says, I'm not going to say anything too in detail without sort of trying to, you know, I don't want to defame people here. I am liable for your text. Paul doesn't like the whole, outcome here. Suggesting there's a Collingwood conspiracy. Jacko in Burswood says it's the right decision with Crisp. Andrew says, what was Frampton supposed to do? He gets 1 week, by the way. Just gift the lad a goal. Does that mean no defender can tackle from behind without risking suspension? Poor decision. He goes on to say that should the AFL copy tag touch footy and move to Velcro tags on the shorts? If a defender grabs the tag, it's a handover. Why not? Is there anything absolutely awesomely beautiful as corridor football, says our corridor football lover? Glover, who texts in every game. Ask Alicia about her great goal in the practice match today. I missed this.
3: Who was that?
0: I don't know. I could give you the number later on.
3: Come on, anonymous.
0: Good sausage or what?
3: Oh, yeah, it was a decent snap on the over the boundary, celebrated to the crowd that wasn't there.
0: And you had a depleted side. You lost by a kick to the mighty Brisbane Lions. So
3: yeah,
0: that's not a bad effort in the preseason.
3: Good hit out.
0: The AFLW Giants. Re-MRO and Curtis V. Chris Tackle, West Coast supporter here, so I'd never been one to poo-poo the old Collingwood discount. Definitely valid. However, Curtis has been done for these dangerous tackles a fair few times now, even without the controversial one last year. Most other players seem to have been able to change the ways they're tackling overall, but not Curtis. If we want to stop seeing players medically retired or taken out for a season for concussion, we need to stop with the poor North Melbourne blah, blah, whatever. Stop giving people an out. Curtis is not doing the right thing. Not that he and or North Melbourne are involved in multiple coincidentally controversial bad MRO calls. Thank you for that. And Donnie in Spearwood says, again, it's more Collingwood conspiracy regarding the MRO. Thank you very much. Libby driving from Lightning Ridge to the Glasshouse Mountains and enjoyed the afternoon of footy as the reception has worked. It's working fine now. Thanks so much. And Fran says, thanks for the call and special comments. Enjoying the call. Go GWS. Crisp can keep going. Yes, he can keep his consecutive games run going after being cleared by the MRO for his tackle on Tom Blamires earlier. Here at the showground, it's the Cats by 25 over the Giants. From a reminder, of course, they've lost their past four. Against the Giants have Geelong, and coming up later on, Carlton plays Hawthorn at the MCG, Adelaide v Gold Coast at Adelaide Oval. Before we get to all of that, right now it's time for ABC News.
5: Hello, this is ABC News with David Rollins. US President Donald Trump has threatened Iran after the funeral of its supreme leader Ayatollah Ali Khamenei saw open calls for his killing, further underlining the tensions gripping the Middle East as the interim deal to end the war buckles under repeated flare-ups in the region. Trump made the comments on social media after senior US officials demanded Iran make a public statement saying the Strait of Hormuz is open and ships traversing the vital waterway won't be attacked anymore. In response to public calls in Iran for his assassination, Trump wrote 1,000 missiles are aimed at Iran, with thousands more to follow in the event of it trying to kill him. China has announced a temporary export ban on helium as the resumption of military conflict in the Middle East threatens to trigger new shortages of the gas critical for computer chip manufacturing. Earlier this year, the US-Israeli war on Iran led to helium shortages, disrupting companies globally, including in China, where the AI industry increasingly relies on domestic chips. Helium is essential for heat management in semiconductor production. Ambulance Victoria is reporting record demand across its services, with paramedics attending more than 1,000 Code 1 emergencies every day over the past week. A surge in winter illness is contributing to the demand, prompting a plea for Victorians to only call 000 for serious or life-threatening emergencies. Ambulance Victoria Acting Chief Executive Tigran McManny says they're expecting the demand to remain quite high across the weekend.
6: We definitely prioritise ambulance attendance to those who are in most need. So definitely for our emergencies such as strokes, cardiac arrest, chest pain, serious respiratory ailments, we absolutely want to be there and help you.
5: The mayor of a central Victorian shire has been forced to stand down after becoming the third council representative to have criminal charges laid against them by a local resident. Everett Gray takes up the story.
7: Hepburn businessman David Penman has laid private prosecution charges against Hepburn Shire Mayor Tony Clark. The charges relate to financial documents that are alleged to be missing from the Shire's annual budget, which was passed by the council last month. Councillor Clark has been forced to step down from council. Mr. Penman also laid private prosecution charges against Hepburn councillor Don Henderson and CEO Bradley Thomas back in March, and those matters are still before the Supreme Court. In a statement, Hepburn Shire has noted that all allegations are unfounded and untested and not part of a police investigation.
5: Investigations are continuing into the disappearance of a 30-year-old Darling Downs woman in Queensland. Chelsea Malunga reports.
8: Yana Armstrong has been missing for 4 days. She was last seen at her home on Gordon Avenue in Newtown on Tuesday. Her car was found unlocked and abandoned nearby, sparking concerns for her welfare. Detectives say her 4-month-old baby was found at Ms. Armstrong's Newtown home and is being cared for by relatives. Specialist crews are today searching through bushland at Black Gully Reserve and Rangeville in the Toowoomba area. Police are keen to hear from anyone with information that could assist the search.
5: An emergency declaration sparked by a police incident in the Rockhampton region in central Queensland has been lifted. Officers attended a property on Granville Street in Emu Park at around 1:30 this afternoon after reports of shots being fired. Authorities have since confirmed there were no firearms located and no one was injured during the incident. The declaration was revoked at 3:20 this afternoon and police have thanked the community for their assistance. In sport, Spain will meet France in the FIFA World Cup soccer semi-finals next week after the Spanish side's 2-1 victory over Belgium in Los Angeles. Larry Butros has more.
9: Spain dominated the match early with Fabian Ruiz scoring in the 30th minute, but Belgium equalised before the break. Disappointment plagued the Belgians after it, however, with highly regarded goalkeeper Thibaut Courtois forced to leave the field with a thigh injury in the 71st minute. Spanish substitute Mikel Merino was on the field for less than 6 minutes, but scored in the 88th minute of the match to send his side through to the final four. The other two quarterfinals will be played tomorrow morning, Australian time, with Norway facing England in Miami and Argentina meeting Switzerland in Kansas City.
5: And in rugby league, Cronulla has thrashed the Dolphins 66-0 in Brisbane.
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0: And pass off in space now, overrun by Martin Angwin, troubled though by Wiltshire. It came to Fonte. No, it wasn't. Tackler is rewarded, holding the ball. 1-3 against the Lions last week. Wiltshire pops this through from point-blank range.
2: Well done by Toby Green. Found some space at centre-half forward. Got it to Bedford. The Giants need the next badly. That might have evaded Connor O'Sullivan. I think it has. And bounced through. Well, it was scrappy in the end, but crucial for the Giants.
0: Geelong go back inside 50, and it's marked in the pocket. It was a pinpoint kick to find the man down there in Ollie Henry. And he'll have it in the left forward pocket. Opens up the angle, Henry, and curves it around superbly. At last, the Cats have one. Oh, peppering away.
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0: Time here at the Sydney Showground as your Saturday of footy on ABC Sport continues. Geelong leads GWS by 25 points at the major break. You're with Brett Sprigg alongside Daniel Garb, dual best and fairest winner at the Brisbane Lions, Joel Patful, dual All-Australian Alicia Eva, with Phil Pryor's contribution from the boundary as well. Speaking of the boundary, I did just see our good friends Ty Connealy and Jason Saddington walking along the boundary. There's, I guess it was like a little league thing. I don't think it was academies, although it might have been. we count those, don't we, in the academies, the under eights? But they did give a wave. So they would have been in the box, I think, here with us, if not for the fact they were required down there. So nice to see them. Things happening elsewhere, by the way. I mentioned earlier that the Saints beat Port Adelaide by 14 points at Docklands earlier today. Zach Butters headlines the injury concerns there for the Power, among other reasons, because it may well be his last game in a Port Adelaide jumper. But that's an ankle injury, suspected syndesmosis. Mitch Georgiades concussion, Lockie Jones ribs. Jack Lukosius also finished on the bench with a leg injury. So the Saints led by 36 points at halftime. Port got within 3 points on three separate occasions in the second half, but never got their nose back in front. Cal Wilkie, 34 disposals, 16 marks, best of field. He got the 3 votes in the ABC Player of the Year. And the Saints improved to 8 wins, 9 losses in 10th spot on the ladder as it currently looks. 14-point winners earlier, St Kilda over Port Adelaide at Docklands. I mentioned tonight, Carlton v Hawthorn at the MCG, Adelaide v Gold Coast in the City of Churches. You can hear either of those games via ABC Listen, our trusty app. Just stream ABC AFL or AFL Extra for a call of either of those games, which we'll preview a little later on as well. In the NRL, an all-time win for Cronulla. They beat the Dolphins 66-0, so their biggest winning margin ever at Dolphin Oval earlier up in Redcliffe. And the game happening just next door here at Stadium Australia, Canberra 4 leads the Bulldogs 0. In the NRLW earlier today as well, wins to... where are we? Round 2. Wins earlier to the Titans over the Bulldogs. West Tigers beat the Cowboys and the Roosters lead Newcastle 6-0 in the first half across town at the Sydney Football Stadium. The World Cup, Garby, your World Cup is over. But of course, so we have the semi-finals fast upon us. Of course, we'll see France play Spain in one of those. And then our final remaining four teams to the other semi-finalists. We've got, what, England up against Norway and Argentina against Switzerland. So likely England, Argentina joining France and Spain in the semis?
2: Well, they're the two favourites. And if so, haven't we got a couple of blockbuster semis? And England and Argentina, you could probably make an argument as one of the bigger rivalries in world sport, certainly in world football. Can you consider the war history and the Falklands between the two nations and then the Maradona hand of God? The David Beckham red card in 98. They dislike each other enormously. If they meet in the semi with France and Spain, who are the two best teams in it up to this point in the other semi, my goodness, we'll have two incredible games on hand. But England have got to get past Erling Haaland and Norway tomorrow, and Argentina the same against the Switzerland team, who are really good in the other quarter.
0: Geelong by 25 points here at the Sydney Showground. Your text welcome 0437 774 774. I omitted this part of Tegan's text earlier before news. The Occam's razor definition. Are you across the Occam's razor? It is Occam's razor is a problem-solving principle stating that when faced with competing explanations, you should prefer the simplest one. I think I agree with that. Okay, if you keep getting banned for dangerous tackles, it's probably because you're tackling dangerously. Regarding Paul Curtis and his repeat infringements there, and Jack Crisp cleared, by the way, by the MRO for his tackle on Tom Blamires out of last night's game. Alicia, Eva, Joel Patful, where's this game going?
3: Well, Finn Callahan started forward, and O'Shane Mullen's gone with him. Just to point that out, but big second half underway for both sides.
0: Jez has still gone back, so Daniel Garb, second half underway.
2: Giants trying to get Finn Callahan into the game. O'Shane Mullen doing a brilliant job on him so far. Cats up by 25 points. Here's Bailey Smith on the run. 40 out. Slots it. Brilliant start to the second half for the Cats. And Bailey Smith, with 18 disposals to his name, now has a goal to boot. But there is a casualty behind play for Geelong, and that's Tanner Bruin. And there is a couple of concerned teammates standing around him. Max Holmes and Ollie Dempsey. Big goal by Bailey Smith to send Geelong out to a 31-point lead. Bruni's back to his feet. That's the good news in terms of it not being a muscle or a ligament injury or a bone injury of some sort. But he did
1: dump tackle,
2: thrown into the turf by Toby Bedford, and that is likely to be looked at. Bruin, though, seems to have shaken it off to a reasonable level, and that might save Toby Bedford. Cats lead, though, by 31 points. Smith finishing off the play.
0: What's the Occam's razor on that? What does our man razor think? That's what I want to know. 31 points is Geelong's lead here. So a goal from that very first stoppage. Bailey Smith and now Neil. Shots away Clayton Oliver. Smith gets involved again. Tumbling kick inside forward 50 here for Geelong. Bouncing down there towards Blitzarves. Knocked back here in the path of Bruin. He sends Geelong back towards that goal square. Up in front, down there again. It was Ollie Henry. Martin can't get hands to it. Himmelberg does for the Giants. Ash spun a full 360 in the tackle on the goal line. And Himmelberg runs it out of bounds for a throw-in.
1: Well, two huge centre bounce clearances for the Cats, straight down into their forward 50. Exactly what the Giants don't need. They need better field position, get it up the other end of the ground and hold it in there. 42 inside 50s now for the Cats.
2: Shannon Neal wrestling with Briggs. Briggs palms it down. Well done by Iden to get to the footy first, but a strong tackle by Nevitt on Angwin to lock it up. Inside forward 50 for Geelong. 31 points their lead by. Trying to break this run of poor form, the Cats. Oliver clears defensive 50. Blitzavs is there. And he's able to spoil it away from Cal Brown. The two number 46 is going at it. So a boundary throw in just forward of the wing, right next to where Phil Pryor is sitting.
0: Back to you shortly, Phil. And we'll toss it back in on that member's side. Blitzavs. Oliver left it behind. Nolan's hand pass off the deck. Went off the face there of his teammate Blitzavs. Now Clayton Oliver gets involved for the Giants. High spiraling ball towards half forward. Cadman taps it out in space. Green gets it in front of Humphreys. Toby Green is under some pressure. And his hand pass went straight to his good mate Jeremy Cameron, who just thumps it beyond defensive 50 here for Geelong. It's a hot footy on the other side. Won by Dempsey. Off here to Holmes bursting by. And now again here tackled is Neil. Dempsey gets involved again. Spun down by Thomas. Holmes. It's a whistle on play here coming back for a hold that will go the way of Geelong and Ollie Dempsey.
3: Geelong were able to win that contest there with a lesser number. So their hunt around the contest has just been a bit better than the Giants.
0: It's picked off inside 50 here. So Fonty off here now to Gothard. Little 1-2 hand pass. Gothard now provides some support there with Callahan. Umpire's going to pull him back here for a throw. Or sort of a tap, but more of a carrying motion. So incorrect disposal. Geelong ball at half back with Mullen going wide to find Cameron.
2: Jeremy Cameron playing out of defence this afternoon. Possession number 15 for him. He's guided towards half forward, but Sam Taylor, full-chested, comes out to meet it. Leading the back line with a plomb this afternoon. His 19th disposal coming up. So there's two shy of his career high, Sam Taylor.
1: Well, the luck they had him out there today. He's been fantastic down back.
2: And he's great seeing, watching back at his best, a two-time All-Australian. The Giants trying to generate some run out of half-back, but Fonty's turned it over. Picked off by Kolodziejczyk. Now at half-forward, Jack Martin taps it to himself, but might have done a little bit too much. Teammates are trying to alleviate the situation. That was Atkins, now Humphreys, and he's well tackled. So the Giants were able to drive Geelong back there. And Brown wrapping up Humphreys. They'll have a ball up at centre half forward for the Giants to trail by 31 points.
0: Up it goes. Briggs palms it down. Bowes burst through stoppage, though, and he's grappled immediately by Angwin. Umpire says holding the ball. Ryan Angwin has it here for the Giants. It's his 14th game this year. The most he's played in a season is 50, and that was a few years ago. One of those fringe players on their senior list. Angwin goes inside 50, trying to find Stringer. Chopped off down there by Humphreys, who turns tackler down there as well on O'Halloran. Ball jars free now for Stringer. Spinning through traffic now, Kolodziejczyk dispossessed. Hand passed out there by Nevitt. Humphreys off the deck, off to Holmes, and now Smith from right half back to one-on-one. Down there in the contest, Laverde is there with Ollie Henry. Room to bounce and go inside 50. Not quite a neat kick, though. Himmelberg's there first in the contest with Dangerfield. Paddled back there in the path of Laverde. Out of a tackle. We'll come back here for a hold. Giants free kick. It will be with Lockie Ash at centre half back for GWS, who trail by 31 points. 6 minutes played, third term.
2: Ash up to half forward. Cal Brown takes the mark, opposed to Jeremy Cameron, and plays on quickly. Gives it to Toby Green. The skipper assesses his options. Long ball looking for Stringer. He'll take the mark. Didn't take it on the second attempt. Had the perfect sit, but then out of nothing has a shot on goal, Jake Stringer. But it misses to the left-hand side. So Stringer with a couple of behinds, only three touches this afternoon after kicking seven last week. Probably should have taken the mark on the second attempt. Cats lead by 30 points.
0: Phil Pryor on the boundary.
4: Yeah, Geelong have only come out with the four on the bench in this third term. Jack Henry will not return to the field tonight as a precaution following a knock to the throat.
0: Okay, thank you, Phil. Repeating earlier, Mark O'Connor was laid out for quad tightness. Cats go inside 50 here. Low ball, Neil to Dangerfield. Tumbling kick from the pocket. Doesn't quite have the angle. Picked up there by Thomas on the last line. Lockie Ash can burst away. Shows good pace. Off here to Bedford. And now by hand again here to Harry Oliver. Back to Bedford. Middle of the ground, Clayton Oliver. Now Ash still going. Sweeps it wide now for Rouston. Giants on the entry with Rouston. Have a look from 48, son. Goes toward the pocket. Two on one. Up there, Cadman couldn't get there. Guthrie will rebound now for Geelong.
2: That was the Orange Tsunami at its best. Beautiful run out of half-back, but Rouston failed to cap it off with a kick. Holmes goes short to Blitzabs, and now Bailey Smith marks on the wing.
3: Just corridor ball use. I think there was a text message that
0: came in. We have a serial corridor fan on our text every single game.
2: Cats move it on through Guthrie. Inside 50 they go. Himmelberg is back there, and he takes the mark uncontested in front of Ollie Henry in the end. Here's Angwin.
3: He had nothing to kick to.
2: Scrappy kick. Should be turned over. And Sullivan's there. Cadman did well to make a contest. And now Oliver has it at half-back. Can't quite release it, though. Well done by Holmes to win it back. Got it to Kolodziejczyk by hand to Humphreys. Managed to get the hands free and move it forward, but it's over the boundary line now. Forward of the wing. A throw-in just outside 50 for Geelong, who lead by 30 points.
3: Well done, Clayton Oliver, then. Giants were, I think it was a 4v2 Geelong's way then, and he just willed himself to just get a few repeat tackles in. He's blown himself up now, but he started well this third quarter.
0: Can the Giants run down this deficit? 30 points the Cats' way. It's come back in a field of play, and now a high tackle. Ooh, a bit of afters here with Rouston down there initially. And it will be awarded the free kick, and now Bowes and Angwin still wrestling as Rouston gets to his feet at left half-back. Pete from Footscray says, Occam's Razor, otherwise known as the Kiss Principle. So keep it sweet and simple, or keep it simple, stupid. This kick not so simple here for Rouston. It bounces out of bounds for a throw-in. Geelong ball at right half-back. I've never heard Occam's Razor before. Have you heard that term before, Garby? Occam's Razor? No.
2: So I have.
0: No, I'm glad it wasn't just me. Kolodziejczyk retreats inside defensive 50. Toby Green makes the contest down there on Zach Guthrie. Gives away the free kick. So the Geelong defender. So the Cats by 30 points. Riley's on his way home from umpiring local footy in Northern Taz. Loving the call. Go Cats. Thank you, Riley. 0437774774. Bailey Smith kicks down the line to find Humphreys, and the Cats are away.
2: Getting busy, Bailey Smith. Plenty of the footy now.
3: Oh.
2: Humphreys' kick. Well spoiled away by Shannon Neal, by Sam Taylor, who has been fantastic throughout this game for the Giants. But his team has a lot of work to do if they want to keep their four-game winning run going against Geelong. Trailing by 30 points.
1: They do. It's that forward structure. They need to have a look at what's happening forward of the footy. They're getting inside 50s but can't finish off their play. That last kick inside 50, struggling to find a target.
2: And Tanner Bruin is in trouble. He's going down to the rooms now. Perhaps a bit of a delayed impact from that head knock. The dangerous tackle from Toby Bedford earlier on. So that could be an interesting story. And he doesn't look like he's in a great way, Tanner Bruin, as he heads down to the rooms.
3: You're right, Joel. The Giants aren't able to find marks inside forward 50. I mean, Cadman's doing a good job of bringing the ball to ground, as is Jake Stringer, but they're just losing it at ground level as well.
0: They lost it here as well to Ryan Angwin. Trying again, Finn Callahan. Got some kind of kick away. Bowes there collected by Hamilton. And we'll ball up again, members' side of the ground. Umpire wastes no time with Briggs and DeConing in the ruck. Mullins kick smothered. Gathered here by Laverde. Fires out the hand pass. Got some dash going here through Angwin, the Giants, from just forward of halfway. 3-on-2. Loose man in there. Well, dropped by O'Sullivan. Cadman spins through. Check side. Might bounce toward goal. And took an unkind bounce for him. Out of bounds here. And no change to our score. Just the one goal in this second half so far, which was Bailey Smith's goal in the first 30 seconds of the third term. Phil Pryor on the boundary.
4: Yeah, there's some extra context with Tanner Bruin, who twice in that first half had quite lengthy assessments down on the bench. He didn't actually take part in the last 15 minutes of that second quarter with some kind of hip flexor issue.
2: Cats out by 30 points. Ball in dispute, inside attacking 50 for the Giants. Nice tackle by Cadman to lock it in that area on Humphreys. We'll have a ball up. We need the next one desperately. GWS. Briggs tries to tap it over his shoulder to the on-running Toby Green. The ball is locked up once more. He's battled away well, Kieran Briggs. It's DeConing now, one of the rotating Geelong ruckmen. Here's Toby Green. Just a high up and under. Didn't go very far. Evades everyone, and eventually it is knocked through for a rush behind. So The lead is 29 points in favour of Geelong. You look pretty comfortable in the manner in which they're defending it right now, Alicia Eva and Joel Patful.
1: Well, the one thing you know against Geelong is they want to get Tom Stewart as a spare. So everyone knows that going into the game. And the Giants just don't have a plan for that at the moment. They've continually bombed it inside 50. Whether it's Stewart, whether it's Cameron O'Sullivan, they're just getting loose and creating that spare behind the ball, and then they're using it on the way out. The Giants need to come up with a plan on how they can fix that.
0: Free kick against Jack Martin, or against Brian Angwin, going the way of Jack Martin, and he'll throw it across defensive goal here for O'Sullivan. They'll choose the outer side here, Geelong. Dropped out there by Guthrie. Bailey Smith bursts with the tackle of Jack Au, and we'll ball up again on that southeastern wing of the Sydney Showground. 13 minutes played in this third term. 8-7-55 plays 3-8-26. That's Geelong's lead so far. Dempsey paddled it down there towards O'Sheen Mullen. Manor bursting by on that left peg inside 50 as Ollie Henry dispossessed. Thomas Hampass also.

0: Towards full forward, Nevitt in the contest, got a shove. Another free kick going the Cats' way. And more opportunity here for Geelong to extend their game-high lead midway through this third quarter.
1: Well, it's a bit lazy there and almost dangerous, the push in the back into Laverde. The contest. Yeah. By, was it Laverde or Angren almost, I think, coming off the wing might have pushed him into the
0: contest. Oh, yeah, Angren so pushed him from behind.
1: In the goal square.
0: Yeah. He got sandwiched between them, did Mitch Nevitt. Only his second game this year. His first since opening round. And he pumps this through. A Geelong second goal of this third term. And they extend their lead now to 35 points. 9-7-61. So the Giants are with 3-8-26. 14-minute mark of this third quarter. Saturday, 40 on ABC Sport with Alicia Eva and Joel Patful.
2: Well, a nice finish there from a pretty simple set shot, but look, yeah, shoved in the back, Ryan Angwin. Look, what do the Giants do for the remainder of this third term? They're actually winning clearances, the Giants, which suggests that they're getting territory, but it's just this forward 50, forward connect that's really, really breaking down for them. And Geelong just seem to be able to move the ball too easily on turnover. What does Adam Kingsley do? Do they equalise numbers? Do they send someone to Tom Stewart? It's going to be really interesting to see what happens in the next 10 minutes.
1: Well, their basic skill levels let them down at the moment by hand and by foot. So there was a turnover around their defensive 50 that time, which forced the ball back inside 50. Just that basic skill, chaining those possessions out of their back halves, letting them down.
3: Bailey Smith, 7 disposals, 263 metres gained, 2 score involvements and a goal in this third term alone. Having a big impact when it matters. Cats up by 35 points. Giants need to get moving quickly. Here's Harvey Thomas on the wing. Goes back to Rouston, over the top to Briggs. He'll pump it inside 50, the big ruckman, who can fly for GWS. Cadman's there. O'Sullivan does well to punch it away. Gothard will snap, but it was touched off the boot. The kick was impacted. And Dempsey, in line with Cameron, were able to move it out of defensive 50 for Geelong. O'Sullivan tries to slap it forward. Didn't connect. Gathered by O'Halloran. Got it to Gothard. Evaded the tackle. Now to O'Halloran. There's a shot off a step from just inside 50. Hits the post. And he's looking pretty good. But just hit the woodwork. Xavier O'Halloran's effort. The Cats' lead is 34 points. We've gone 16 minutes in this third term. Saturday footy on ABC Sport.
2: Joel, to your point then, in terms of foot skills and fundamentals, the Giants really seem to be missing Lachie Whitfield tonight. We know the Giants don't want to kick long down the line because there's an outnumber. Just having that elite ball user across half-back that can find those shorts, they're definitely missing him tonight.
0: Members side, Nevitt, Manor, and now Holmes on the outside. Room to bounce and now kicks up to the flank. Dangerfield from behind on Laverde. Spills to Taylor. Laverde back here. And the Giants can release from half-back. Briggs takes the mark on the wing member's side. Toby Green, from a standing start, collects it and just slows things down for a moment here. The Giants skipper. High ball inside forward 50. Trying to find Cadman. It's picked off by Humphreys. It's intercept ball at both ends. It's been not a high-quality game, must be said. But the Cats do lead by 34 points. 17 gone in the third quarter.
3: It's taken over the boundary line on the outer side, so we'll have a throw-in. Dempsey there in front of Iden. Jake Stringer can't get into the game at all. 3 disposals, 2 behinds after kicking 7 last week. They need something from him, don't they, to try and spark the side.
2: Yeah, he's almost got to lead up through the spare numbers. You know, a lot of the time he may not get used, but at least it kind of takes the eyes off. It takes the spare, the Geelong spare who's sitting back in the hole. He has to then start worrying about what Jake Stringer's doing if he's leading up through him.
3: Another ball up on the wing. Canelio just 6 touches. Harvey Thomas just 8. Cadman has been quiet as well. And Callahan, well beaten by Mullen so far in that tagging role. Here's Dangerfield inside 50. Did well to get the arms free opposed to Iden. And then bodies fall on the football. We'll have a ball up 40 out from the Cats' goals. They lead by 34 points. Here's Brett Spriggs. Saturday footy on ABC Sport.
0: Feels like nighttime footy now. Cool but sunny day here in Sydney. Jack Owl in his second game works it away to his fellow debutant from last week in Hamilton. On the outer wing here for the Giants. A bit of a tussle there with Stringer and his opponent, Collar Jasny. Onto it though, first blitz halves. Hand pass out in space. Stringer still running. Humphreys brings him down up against the boundary line. And it will be thrown back into play for a forward 50 stoppage for the Giants.
1: We did well to force an inside 50 stoppage there. Jake String actually

0: ran under the footy and was outnumbered with that Geelong spare, but that's what they need. Hold it inside 50, create a stoppage, build the pressure from here.
1: As we approach time on here in a somewhat lacklustre third term, the Cats continue their dominance in the game. Cameron sockles it away beyond defensive 50. Fonte is there first for the Giants. Run down by Dempsey. Had opportunity here. Umpire says play on. Cornelio receives a hand pass. Tumbling kick back to half forward. Onto the chest of Mark Blitzarves, where the Cats will start again from half back.
2: Geelong with all the answers. 19 minutes gone in this third term. They lead by 34 points. Lost four of their last five. This could be a really big win for Chris Scott's side. Plenty of time. Of course, still left in this quarter. Never mind the fourth term to come. Ball up, out of sight, on the logo on the wing.
3: They've got two spare behind the ball, Geelong.
2: An advantage paid to Callaghan with a rare disposal, but he just blazed away. You know, Sullivan just dropped off Cadman superbly and took the defensive mark. Once again, the Geelong defence intervene. Here's Humphreys, who takes a bounce, and now a second at half-back. Just chips it over the top and finds Blitzavs. Out on that long lead in game number 309, marking on the wing while sliding on his knees.
1: Blitzarves, hand pass off to Stewart. Driving ball inside 50 here for the Cats. 3-on-2, strong pack grab from Joe Fonte. The man they call Fontempelli or Smokin' Joe, Garby. West Australian goes inside defensive 50, Himmelberg. Still, by the way, is third in the comp for defensive one-on-ones, Harry Himmelberg. One of the Giants veterans goes beyond defensive 50. And a leap down there, Hamilton from behind on Guthrie. Guthrie follows up at ground level off to Dempsey. Hurried kick inside 50. Awkward work there for Himmelberg. Toad Ford. Opportunity here now for the Cats and Ollie Henry. He's taken out of the contest, though, as O'Halloran just drives it down the outer side of the ground. One-on-one. Stringer in the contest with Cameron. And Cameron, with support from Martin, gets it back and points his kick toward the outer side. Only bounces as far as Cornelio. Just got a hand pass away for Brown. Links up there with Hamilton. Cornelio still running from forward of halfway. Stringer marks. He's still 70 from goal, though, here for the Giants. So Cabin by himself inside 50, but he goes into the pocket. And it's a low ball marked by Toby Green. Green can set it here ever so slightly. It's not quite an improvement there on the angle, but it is on the distance for Gothard at right full forward.
3: It was actually a much better build-up play then by the Giants, because they actually ran with the footy and drew up those spare Geelong defenders. It meant that they weren't fighting 1v2 in their forward line, the Giants.
1: So Felix Gothard among their three inclusions tonight. The Giants, left foot snap from the far side of the ground, misses. Another opportunity wasted here for, well, both sides, really, but the home side. 3-10-28. They trailed Geelong, who are 9-7-61. 22 gone in the third quarter. Saturday footy on ABC Sport.
2: Tough angle, but kickable. They needed that, the Giants. And Max Holmes is allowed to run all the way out from his defensive goal square. Outside defensive 50. And kick up to half forward. Dangerfield flew. Couldn't take it. Bowes just dribbles one inside 50. Gathered there by Manor. Gets it back from Henry. Run down by Angwin, but got the hands free. The tackle didn't stick. Kept running on. Sean Manor and kicks the goal. His third. That's the best of the lot. And maybe the best of the game. Showed supreme strength, Sean Manor. The Giants fans don't like it. They thought it was holding the ball, but the tackle never really stuck. And he was able to break free, steady himself, and kick on the snap from the right forward pocket. Brilliant goal, Sean Manor.
0: Yeah, it's a goal. He shows the confidence and the strength that he has in his ability to get up and fight through the tackle. He just didn't accept the fact that he'd been tackled. He was actually on his knees, got up off the ground, never really completed the tackle, did he, Angwin and Manor? And then just to finish it off, it's a check side.
2: While his shorts were down.
0: With your shorts down around your knees. So that's one of the best you'll see.
3: That is an outstanding goal. He celebrates with his shorts still pulled down too. That, I mean, he is such a danger player inside forward 50. Wow, what a goal.
1: Now four goals in a row. Like the side of half-time, the Cats to lead now by 39 points here at the showground. From the restart, out to meet it. Thomas. In fact, it was Gothard for the Giants. They go back inside 50, but Dempsey does mark inside the defensive 50 for Geelong. Kick a little dicey, but De Koning makes a towering grab here just near the bullseye. Lays it off by hand to Humphreys. And Humphreys to half forward. Spilled by Nevitt. Anglin got the pressure on him. Bedford, hand pass off to Fonte. Couple of hand pass in the chain here now for Lockie Ash, and now he sends his kick wide to Gothard in the contest as Stewart came late. Gothard can't get the footy to his boot. Stewart might win out here, the veteran, and Gothard does in fact get him out of the football. So his handball picked off though, only as far as Stewart. Fair dinkum, this is not a high quality game of disposal. So it's going to be a throw in on the outer side, just end to end stuff. But the Cats, of course, making the best of it. 39 points their lead as we've now hit time on. 24 minutes gone in the third quarter. 10-7 plays 3-10 here at the showground on ABC Sport.
2: Cats in full control. Bedford and Mullen next to the boundary line. Ball stays in and it's centered for Lockie Ash. Can he give the Giants some sort of run out of halfback? Kicks it inside 50. Cadman opposed to O'Sullivan. It's been a really good battle. O'Sullivan's definitely got the honours so far. Ball spills free. O'Halloran does well. Just to circle 360 and then spot up Jake Stringer with a lateral kick. And Stringer, who's been really quiet this afternoon, will kick from 50 directly in front. The Giants need this one badly.
0: Yeah, it's a slight change of direction off the wing. Just that inside kick opened up the ground, didn't it? Allowed, it wasn't clean, but it allowed the one-on-one contest inside 50 and then Stringer to get the mark on the end of it.
2: 35 goals this season for Jake Stringer. His third best return in history. Now he's got his 36th for the campaign and first, crucially, of this game. Just to give the Giants some hope. Stringer finally imposed himself on the contest and the margin is back to 33 points in favour of Geelong. 25 and a half gone in this third quarter, down to Phil Pryor on the boundary.
4: Yeah, I referenced the treatment of Tanner Bruin, who received all that first half treatment, and he's now being assessed in the rooms. Jack Henry ruled out, of course. Three other Cats received lengthy treatment in that first half as well. Jack Martin has looked sore on the bench. The rest of this game could be a real test of character for Geelong if the Giants can get a real roll on and eat further into this 33-point deficit.
1: We have seen the Giants run down those deficits before and also have them run down with them in front. So it's the modern game, isn't it? Seesawing momentum. But 33 points remains the Geelong lead from the centre restart. Still waiting for it to pop clear. O'Sheen Mullen lays the tackle, ball up. Just as well for Jake Stringer. I think he was in danger of playing fullback next week if he was goalless, a la the Geelong rule, Jeremy Cameron this week. Down it comes. Bailey Smith first hands to it. Hurried kick, tumbles inside, forward 50. Chasing it there is Ollie Henry. And now Laverde gets there for the Giants. Off here it comes to Fonte. Ash bursting off halfback here for GWS. Kick towards a two-on-two. Going up high in there was Guthrie. Stringer pulls it away here for Toby Green. He was run down front on. And a free kick given away by Guthrie. The Giant skipper just spears the pass inside 50 and finds the chest of Toby Bedford, who's 45 from goal on the 45-degree angle.
3: Well, that's the blueprint for this remaining 2 and a bit minutes and the fourth quarter. The Giants, when they win the ball back in their back half, they can't afford to kick long. They've got to put speed on the ball. They've got to use their run and carry. Lockie Ash off half back. Importantly, what he does is he takes the ball off the line and takes it out to the open side. It means that if Geelong have a plus one, he's useless if he's sitting line to goal.
1: Bedford, it's an important goal earlier in the game. He kicks from 48 here. Looks pretty good. Don't snooze on the Giants. He's got two, and they're back with their 27 points as we approach the final change. 10-7 plays, 5-10, 28 gone, third term. Saturday footy, ABC Sport, Alicia Eva and Joel Patful.
0: Yeah, it's definitely needed, and you're right, Alicia's Toby Green. He lowered the eyes and he hit the target. He didn't blaze away like they've been doing for the last 2.5 quarters. They're going to have to keep doing that because they don't actually have a tall target down there inside 50. The tallest forward they've got at the moment is Callum Brown. You got Toby Green, Jake Stringer, a couple of smalls, Harvey Thomas, Clayton Oliver's down there as well. So they don't have a tall target that can bring the ball to ground, which has been the issue for the night. So if they want to keep scoring, they're going to have to lower the eyes, hit that leading target, and hopefully they can finish.
2: Yeah, Yeah, Cadman having a rest on the bench. O'Sullivan's had the better of that duel.
3: Finn Callahan on a wing now. He's trying to sure he ends up on ball.
2: Get into the game with Mullen doing an excellent tagging job on him. But the Giants kick two in a row. To the margin back to 27 points in favour of Geelong. And Holmes has been well tackled at centre-half forward for the Giants. Here's Thomas, tries to knock it forward. Was that holding the ball against Holmes? Some Giants fans certainly thought so. Humphreys under pressure. The Giants have woken up now. Can they add a third in a row? Thomas, look for O'Halloran. Missed the target. So Geelong just clears the area. Mullen smartly got hands on the football as it bounced towards the boundary line. It would have been a last disposal free kick had he not done that, the Irishman, who was having a fabulous game on Finn Callahan. And that's just another element to it. Cathley by 27 points. Boundary throw in four to the wing for the Giants.
1: The count's up against it with no Tanner Bruin, no Jack Henry coming off in this game. The laid out was Mark O'Connell with quad tightness. Smith gets the right side of the stoppage. Bowes sends his kick towards half forward. Mark down there by Ollie Henry. He's 55 from goal here for the Cats. Can they get one against this run of Giants momentum? Inside 50. Wanting to sit down there to Martin. Won't control it. It's off hands for a throw in the right forward pocket. May even be a free kick here going the way of the Giants. It will be because of the overzealous attempt on the shoulders there of Connor Ryden. So free kick for GWS as we approach the half-hour mark of this third quarter. 27 points is Geelong's lead.
2: Ryden's kick up to the wing. Cal Brown will fly for it. Comes to ground. Socket forward by Bedford. He's having a really good game, Toby Bedford, with a couple of goals. And then Hartley Thomas is able to lock up Sean Manor. As the call from the crowd says, go to Specsavers, to the umpires. Not happy with the way in which the whistle's been blown this afternoon. The Giants faithful. The team trails by 27 points. Late stage of the third term. Lockie Ash takes a mark just outside defensive 50. Runs away from Dangerfield. Now sends it up to the wing. Cal Brown's the target. Punched away from him by Humphreys. Holmes is there. Got it to Manor. Back to Humphreys. A chance for the Cats to kick one before three-quarter time. If Manor can get free, he's well tackled by Briggs. A quick one perhaps from the Giants with the siren about to go. Canelio, I think the siren's going to beat them. Thomas has taken the mark. Oh. And he'll have a shot from 55 out, but I'm not sure he's got the leg for it, Harvey Thomas. After the siren, Cats leading by 27 points.
5: Back him in.
2: And if the Giants are to pull off a miracle, this might need to go through, and if it does, there'll be a lot of energy around this place. And there's some spitefulness as well. Wrestling going on at centre-half 40. Goes the top, Harvey Thomas, but it'll fall short and be spoiled by some Cats defenders. So 27 points Geelong lead by, but there's some feeling here at the showground. Wrestling going on as the two teams make their way to their respective huddles. The Giants have breathed some life into the contest. Two late third quarter goals. Cats though lead by 27 points.
1: Sean Manor kicked his third goal in that third term for Geelong. Three goals for Ollie Dempsey as well in this game so far. Singles to Bradley Smith, who kicked the first goal of the third term. Mitch Nevitt also on the board. Ollie Wiltshire and Ollie Henry. Meanwhile for GWS, Bedford has those two goals. Singles also to Cadman, Stringer, and Callum Brown. Across ABC Radio, News Radio, and ABC Listen, it's the Cats who lead here by 27 points at the final change. This is Saturday Footy on ABC Sport.
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2: Cats up by 25 points. Here's Bailey Smith on the run. 40 out. Slots it. Brilliant start to the second half for the Cats.
1: Bailey Smith onto it now. Let go from 55 towards full forward. Nevitt in the contest. Got a shove. Another free kick going the Cats' way. Only his second game this year. His first since opening round. And he pumps this through. A Geelong second goal of this third term.
2: Dangerfield flew, couldn't take it. Bowes just dribbles one inside 50. Gathered there by Manor. Gets it back from Henry. Run down by Angwin. We've got the hands free. The tackle didn't stick. Kept running on. Sean Manor and kicks the goal. His third. That's the best of the lot and maybe the best of the game. Ball spills free. O'Halloran does well. just to circle 360 and then spot up Jake Stringer with a lateral kick. And Stringer, who's been really quiet this afternoon, will kick from 50 directly in front. The Giants need this one badly. And now he's got his 36th for the campaign and first, crucially, of this game. Just to give the Giants some hope.
5: Stringer holds it away here for Toby Green. He was right down front on. And a free kick given away by Guthrie, the Giants skipper. Just spears the pass inside 50 and finds the chest of Toby Bedford. Who's 45 from goal on the 45-degree angle. Bedford, it's an important goal earlier in the game. He kicks from 48 here. Looks pretty good. Don't snooze on the Giants. He's got two. And they're back with the 27 points as we approach the final chain.
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5: 39 points midway stage of this third term. And the Giants, as you heard there, with those last two goals of the third quarter, 27 points at the final change. If you're listening through local radio South Australia and Gold Coast, you'll take the Adelaide v Gold Coast Suns game at Adelaide Oval coming up with Aaron Bryans and the team. While the rest of us head to the MCG for Carlton versus Hawthorn, and Lauren Borden is there. Loz.
12: Hello, Spree. Yes, we've got a couple of old rivals in Carlton and Hawthorn taking on each other at the MCG tonight. They're meeting for the 175th time in their history. It feels like a real marker for where Josh Fraser sits during his time as interim coach of the Blues. He hasn't lost while he's been in this position, but he does take on the third place Hawks tonight. They did beat Geelong a little earlier on in his tenure by 4 points, and that was when everyone started to take notice of Josh Fraser and think, wow, is this a sugar hit with a new coach, or is it a little bit more long-lasting? They regain Harry Dean tonight, and they've given a debut to Flynn Riley, a big 290-centimetre mid-season draft pick. Pitnet going out with a hamstring injury during the week, and Lewis Young also went out for the Blues. Hawthorn, well, they returned from that strange old game in Launceston when they were down by 96 points, then kicks 12 straight to lose by 35 points. Their defence is strengthened a little with Jarman Impey and Carl Amon's return. Oliver Greaves will debut for the Hawks tonight. He's out of a powerhouse suburban club in Vermont here in Victoria. The rain hasn't started just yet here, Spree, but we're anticipating there's a fair bit coming in. It's probably only a half an hour or so away. So it'll probably be a wet night here at the MCG, a fair bit of rain predicted tonight. As you mentioned, listeners in South Australia and on the Gold Coast will head to Adelaide Oval after your match where the fifth-place Crows are against the 14th-placed Suns, who haven't won in 6 matches there, the Suns. So that's where Adelaide and the Gold Coast will be heading. But of course, the majority of your listeners coming to us following your match, myself and Joel Peterson to call the game, Nathan Burke and Brent Harvey, our experts, and Tim Morgan on the boundary here at the MCG, Spriggy.
5: Thank you, Loz. So Carlton Hawthorn on ABC AFL, that button on ABC Listen, or you can follow Adelaide and the Gold Coast, regardless of where you are around the country or beyond. 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Earlier, the Saints beat the Power by 14 points at Docklands. Zach Butters headlines the injury concerns for Port, and there were a few of those in that loss. The question is here. Can the Cats at last prevail after 4 straight losses to the Giants? And indeed, of course, in the here and now, their 2026 campaign, they've lost 4 of their past 5. Our experts here are Alicia Eva and Joel Patfield on ABC Sport.
13: Well, the Cats will be pretty happy with how the game's being played. They've played it on their terms. They've structured up how they want. And they've been able to move the ball forward pretty well. At times, they haven't used the ball as well as they would have liked, but been able to score when needed. The Giants, on the other hand, they need to try something else. They need to throw a different look. They need to move the ball slightly different, get it back through the middle, get some quick ball movement. But they've got to use those shorts in between and stop bombing to that Geelong defense. It's absolutely dominated in the air. Like I said during the quarter there, Cadman's their only tool down there, and he hasn't really been finding his way to the contest. So they need to find different avenues to goal and how they can work that through.
3: Yeah, and just looking at the Giants walking out, Toby Green's going to this first centre bounce. Clayton Oliver's gone forward, so I suggest there'll be a flip at some point. But snooze, Toby Bedford's in there. Someone needs to clamp down on Bailey Smith. Looks like young Jack Yow's going to him at the moment. Bailey Smith really lit it up in that third quarter. He kicked a goal, and I think he's leading all comers for Geelong with a 26 disposal. So he's started to look really dangerous.
5: 27 points remains Geelong's lead here as we head into the final term at the Sydney Showground. Up it goes, Briggs versus Neil. Toby Green takes on Bailey Smith. Gets hands to it now. A little too low, the pick up there for Briggs. Paddled away here on that wing by Dempsey. And now Neil's kick hurried down the outer side of the ground. Sliding out to meet the football was Ollie Henry. Giants get hands to it now. High kick to half forward, crashing in. No mark paid there for Hamilton. Now it comes down to Jack Au. Puts his high kick inside 50. Back with the flight stringer. Hamilton still lurking. Holmes was holding him. Umpire says play on. In fact, now we have a free kick going the Giants' way. So a late call. And I fancy it's coming back to that contest there. In fact, Gothard's getting up. So it was Gothard who was taken high. It was a separate incident, but
3: shoulder.
5: It will be a Giants free kick in that left forward pocket. A chance for more scoring momentum here for the Giants.
3: Looks like his shoulder's actually out. I don't think he's going to be able to take this kick.
5: So Phoenix Gothard will keep a close eye on him. Hand pass. No, he tried to get the hand pass off to Toby Green, but the umpire has still had time off. So Gothard's just going to have some more medical attention now as the signal comes from the Giants skipper. And it's that left shoulder. It's just hanging there. And
2: I think he's in big trouble here, Phoenix.
5: Yeah. That does not look comfy.
3: Oof.
5: He came down on the tackle of Jack Bowes. That's why the free kick was given.
3: Very similar to Errol Goulden's shoulder injury early in the season. I think round one where he's just, his arm is up in that stop sign position or that Y position, and then the weight of the defender that fell on him has just driven him into the ground, so that shoulder's popped out forward.
5: So it looks like the kick will come to Riley Hamilton after all.
3: He's in a lot of discomfort, Phoenix Gothard.
5: So we'll keep an eye on that with Phil Pryor at the boundary's edge. And the fans realise this is a pretty potentially serious situation as far as shoulder injuries go. Phil Pryor, down to you quickly.
4: Yeah, we'll obviously keep an eye on that one. Geelong will play the rest of this game with three on the bench too. Tanner Bruin officially ruled out. The reason we're still yet to determine, it looks like probably the Giants are down to four on their bench.
5: Okay, thank you, Phil. So here is Riley Hamilton, a Canberra lad who debuted last week, lining up for his first goal. He missed one earlier. His first goal in AFL footy. Opens up the angle. Right foot kick. There it is! And the orange jumpers envelop Riley Hamilton. First goal in AFL footy. And gee, it's timely. Margin 21 points now. Momentum with the Giants. 3 minutes played, final term. Saturday footy, ABC Sport. Joel Patful, Alicia Eva.
3: Well, he was probably held on to prior to that Phoenix Gothard incident. He probably deserved the free kick. So he ends up getting the shot on goal anyway. And a lovely finish on the right foot snap. Bends it around nicely. And as I suggested earlier in the game, when he did kick his first AFL goal, he would be swarmed by his teammates. He turns to the crowd and gets very pumped up, as he would be. So well done, Riley Hamilton. And just quickly, I dare say the Giants are down to four on the bench now because Phoenix Gothard went straight down. He didn't go through the interchange gates. He went straight across the boundary, unless rules have changed, and I'm not aware of it. If he was going to come back on, he would have to come through those gates, but he went straight down across the boundary into the rooms.
2: Here go the Giants. They've kicked the last three of the game, and they've won the clearance. Toby Green spiralling ball. Cal Brown couldn't mark it, but he's able to chase it down and gather it inside 50. Gets it to Angwin. On the fly, it's across the face, and Hamilton almost took the mark down there. After kicking a goal a moment ago, he's crashed into the behind post, and we'll have a boundary throw-in. So the Giants surging here at the showground. Riley Hamilton, rat's tail and all, with his first goal in AFL footy to get the crowd going. Tapped by Briggs to Hamilton, wrapped up well. Got the hands free to Angwin. Now Cal Brown for four in a row for GWS. You betcha! Here they come in a big, big way. Cal Brown with his second. Geelong's lead is whittled down to just 15 points.
13: This is why they're so hard to get a read on the Giants, isn't it? There's parts of this game where they look like they weren't going to get the ball anywhere near their forward 50, and then they get a bit of momentum, a bit of energy around the ball, a bit of intensity, and they go bang, bang, and they're right back in the game, and they're every chance. So, I mean, week to week, they're hard to read, but contest to contest, they're hard to read as well, aren't they? So if they continue to play this way, that high tempo, high intensity footy, they look great.
5: From 39 points, time on the third quarter. That was Geelong's lead. Now 15 points the visitors' way. Momentum with the orange team. Restart back in the middle. Briggs against Neil. Neil wins it down there. First hands to it, Jack Owl. Ash bursts off halfback. Fires the hand pass to Bedford. Fourth of halfway, the Giants go. Inside 50 again. Brown's down there with Stewart. Juggles the mark, does Stewart. Out of bounds for a throw-in. At left full for GWS.
2: 17 disposals to one in this quarter. Played 5.5 minutes. Incredible.
3: And Giants just winning the contested possession count. Plus 8 this quarter.
5: Briggs out of the ruck, manhandles Neil, follows up. Here's Clayton Oliver bursting by. Hand pass picked off by Tom Stewart. Gives it to the outside there for Lawson Humphreys. Geelong can rebound the footy.
2: Cats under pressure in a massive way. Up to the wing the kick goes. They've done well to win this contest. Through Ollie Henry. He's got no one forward of the ball though, so his kick runs over the boundary line. That'll be a free kick to GWS. And Connor Ryden. He goes short. And finds Rouston. The Giants on the surge. Geelong need to find a way to get back into this game at the moment, despite their 15-point lead. Here's Briggs at half forward. Quick hands to Owl. Now to Clayton Oliver. Bedford's free. Surging on it is Callahan. Hard work by Oliver. Just absolutely knocked over Jeremy Cameron. He's in a whole lot of pain.
5: Ooh.
2: Cameron's feeling his shoulder. It was a fair contest, I think, by Oliver. Smashed into Jeremy Cameron. We'll have a ball up inside 50. But I think Jezzer is in serious trouble holding his shoulder.
3: I see.
2: And that could be him done for the game. Maybe the season. Bang from Oliver on him. And Cameron is writhing around in pain.
3: I'd say the collarbone or...
2: Now, he didn't catch the head. It was pure attack on the ball. But Jeremy Cameron has come off worse for wear in a massive way and is now in the hands of the trainers making his way off the field.
3: Sorry, Garby. It's either a really nasty AC hit. He's in so much pain there, Jeremy Cameron. But Clayton Oliver.
5: Who says the bump's dead?
3: Wow. What a contest.
5: Phil Pryor, the Geelong defenders running towards you.
4: Yeah, even the Giants fans all around are just, they've just completely stopped. Everyone's so flat. Now everyone is starting to applaud Jeremy as he comes from the field. You know, obviously, yeah. Such a champion player for the Giants as well, and the fans are recognising that.
5: Ball back in motion, and it's marked out there by Harry Oliver. Left half all for the Giants. They trail by 15 points. They go inside 50. Briggs! Big grab in the pocket. He's 25 out. A chance for more Giants goals.
3: As he's lining up for this spree, I mean, he laid a really important tackle at the very end of the third quarter. He's gone up a gear with his intensity. His ruck work to start this fourth quarter has been really, really good, giving Giants looks on goal. So to get forward and take a mark like that.
5: For a handful, five in a row. Briggs doesn't let them down. Nice arrow celebration as well. A tribute we're seeing which transcends rugby league for Jai Arrow, of course, whose birthday is tomorrow, going through MND. That's a nice touch. But even better for the Giants is they lead or they trail by 9 points. They were trailing by 39 points. Five goals in a row. Kieran Briggs with the latest of those at the nine-minute mark of this final term. 10-7 plays, 8-10. Phil Pryor on the boundary.
4: Yeah, as Jeremy Cameron walked past me on the boundary, he was pointing right onto the point of that left shoulder. So I reckon Alicia Eva might be onto it there with maybe it's an AC thing, but obviously we'll wait and find out.
14: Well, you hate to see it, don't you? But, and I don't want to say it, but sometimes you don't want your best players down inside the back 50. Big one-on-one contest. Would he have been there? I'm not sure.
5: Big, I told you so, from Joel Papel on ABC Sport.
14: I don't want to say it.
2: Five goals in a row for the Giants. Geelong's lead back to 9 points, and the Cats are down to two on the bench. Jack Henry, Tanner Bruin, and now Jeremy Cameron, you'd imagine, out for the game. What a finish we have in our hands here. Saturday footy on ABC Sport. Here's Bailey Smith, though, to try and get the Cats back into the game. Bouncing ball in attacking 50. Angwin's handball missed the target. Dangerfield there couldn't gather it. Angwin takes it over the boundary line. So we'll have a throw in. What feels like the first inside 50 for Geelong in this quarter. In fact, it is. Disposals 28 to GWS, 8 to the Cats. Geelong lead by just 9 points now.
5: Back in it comes. Up in front, Neil in the ruck. Down to Atkins, left a tackler behind. Hand pass to Manor. And he centres this ball towards the top of the square, spilled by Martin. Himmelberg provides some support there on Ash, who just thumps it beyond defensive 50. Humphreys there in the contest with Cornelio. Loose man Toby Green from left half-back. Kicks high toward the outer side, and Stewart spills the grab. Holmes lurking. Cornelio gets there first, and he's brought down by Holmes and Stewart. Brought up on the outer side. Phil Pryor on the boundary.
4: Yeah, Phoenix Gothard just had ice put on his left shoulder. His arm is already in a sling.
5: Geelong by 9 points here at the showground. 11 gone final term.
2: To Koenig. Palms are down, but it's gone over the boundary line. Another throw in out of sight. Giants fans getting into it now. Plenty of Cats supporters here as well. They've made the trip. They thought they were leaving with 4 points. How quickly things can turn. 5 straight goals for GWS. To Koenig and Briggs go at it. To Koenig thumps it forward. Manners there. 3 goals to his name today. Shares it with Bailey Smith. And then a nice tackle by Jacko in just his second game on Tom Atkins. And we'll have another ball up out of side. The Giants now with all the momentum, all the pressure, and crucially, the extra players, two of them, in fact. 3 Geelong players out for the game.
5: Now to Ash, and he bounced off the tackle of Atkins over the boundary line for a throw-in. Still waiting for a clearance from that outer wing. Every moment matters here, and it's an imperative game in this season, both of these sides. 1-7, the Cats. 7-9, the Giants. Manor lost it. Jack Owl burst through. So too Holmes for Geelong. And now Thomas is pinned out there by Bowes. Umpire says that'll be a ball up. There was a signal there for holding the ball. So Geelong at right half forward. It's a stoppage in their attacking half. 9 points their lead. De Koning slaps it to the outside. Onto it there. Bowes let it go there for Manor, who kicks on goal out of bounds on the full. So a Giants ball it will be from that left back pocket. Momentum with them. 10-7 plays 8-10. They played 12 and a half minutes in this final term.
3: Interestingly, Toby Green stayed on ball and Clayton Oliver has remained up forward. Jack Owl started this quarter really well with the 6 disposals.
2: And they've got it again, the Giants on the wing. Here's Ralston to Stringer at half forward. He's taken the mark, had some separation, plays on quickly and thumps it long into attack. Top of the square, over everyone in that contest. Cornelio gathers it. I'm not sure if he got boot to ball.
5: He's
2: the
5: not
2: umpires will converge. Cornelio's not claiming it, but the umpire hasn't signalled it behind. I think he wants to know if perhaps the ball hit the post. This is a really interesting one, because Cornelio doesn't seem to have any sort of inclination that it was a goal. Well, it's definitely a behind. It's off the feet of Tom Stewart, I think. So Cornelio and Stewart were trying to get hold of the football. Cornelio trying to get it down onto his boot to kick the goal. Stewart applied the pressure, and I'm pretty sure he got the last touch. It should be a behind to GWS, and the margin, you would imagine, will be just the 8 points in favour of Geelong.
3: God, he's done some amazing goal-saving efforts tonight, Tom Stewart, as per usual, but across all 4 quarters.
5: 5-time All-Australian, and of course, debuted at 24. Here we are 9 years later. So on that occasion, he does thwart the Cornelio attempt at goal. 8 points. Here's Geelong's lead. 14 gone, final term. Ball in the hands of Tom Stewart. He'll just pump it long. Out of the D50. Up goes Toby Green. Spot from behind Nevitt. And now kick was spotted by Atkins. Bounce back for Briggs. Atkins tries again. Hand pass off here. And they got some dash going. The kick does go wide of Dempsey. And it's out of bounds. So they'll come back here for a Giants ball. Inside the field of play, they come with Harry Oliver. On this member's side, dicey ball. Made Iden work. Great pressure comes from Wiltshire. They go inside 50 here through Ollie Henry. It's a race on foot. Himmelberg's there in the contest with Jack Martin. Martin keeps his feet. Himmelberg goes down. Mopped up down there by Laverde. He does well for the Giants. And points his kick back to the arc of 50, where it's marked by Callum Brown. So they slow things down here. The Giants at right half back. The Irishman, big leg on him. Up to that member's side. Spoiled from the back. It'll fall for Clayton Oliver. Pops the Giants hurriedly inside forward 50. Two on one. Stringer's outnumbered. Kept his feet. Bursting by Cornelio. And Hamilton also comes by. Receives a hand pass. Open goal. Pops it through. Second goal for the second gamer. The Giants have kicked six on the bounce. The trail by 2 points. 16 gone, final term. Saturday footy, ABC Sport. Hang on to your hats. What a finish coming up here at the showground.
3: Well, it finishes with Riley Hamilton running into an open goal, but it probably starts with Harry Himmelberg's 1v1 win down in the opposing 50 against Martin.
5: He's still top three in the comp for one-on-ones defensively, Harry Himmelberg.
3: You are loving that tonight, Spriggy, but, you know, well done, Harry Himmelberg. That ball went inside defensive 50. They were both running onto it. He bodies, he wins a one-on-one. Laverde gets across, hits Callum Brown. Then they move the ball direct. Really important contest win by Clayton Oliver, who kicks the ball deep inside forward 50. Jake Stringer has the awareness to know where his help is, knocks the ball onto Cornelio, and an easy goal for Riley Hamilton.
2: Six goals in a row for the Giants. A 39-point lead for Geelong is back to two. And once more, GWS goes forward through Bedford. This will be a free kick to the Cats, though. A last disposal free kick. Skewed off the side of Bedford's boot. It'll be taken by Blitzabs. Just outside defensive 50, left half back for Geelong. What a story here. The Giants look gone for all money. They've turned this game on its head on what feels like an instant. Here's Atkins, wrapped up nicely by O, but managed to get boot to ball and squeeze it forward to half forward. Dangerfield took possession, was taken over the boundary line by Laverde, who's been excellent down back for GWS yet again. And we'll have a throw in just outside attacking 50 now for the Cats at left half forward.
3: Just does the basics very, very well, Jaden Laverde.
5: Still a fair way to go yet in the game. De Koning wins it down here. And Manor can't keep it alive. Throwing again at left half forward for Geelong. And of course, have no Jeremy Cameron, no Tanner Bruin, no Jack Henry. All out injured. Jeremy Cameron, of course, the most significant of those with a left shoulder concern. He's been playing down back for all of today's game so far. Came off about 5 minutes ago on the stoppage. Jack Au gets first hands to it. High kick up and under. Under it, Clayton Oliver. Does the groundwork too. Shares it to Hamilton, wrapped up by Blitzer. Umpire says, give it to me. Members side for a baller.
2: Well, if they lose this Geelong and lose Jeremy Cameron for a significant number of weeks, there'll be a number of people saying, well, that's it for the Cats this season. They've lost four of their last five as it stands. They've got a lot of work to do to win this game. Only leading by 2 points now after leading by 39 in the third term. Smith to Manor. Guides it to half forward. Taken out of the contest there. Was Laverde, in fact. With a good mark. Outside defensive 50 by the little man, Harvey Thomas. And here the Giants go again. Harry Oliver moves it laterally to Fonte, who takes the mark and runs. Kicks to half four. That's out of bounds on the full. His disposal is usually much cleaner than that. And the Cats will have a free kick from right half back.
5: Laverde still down, getting assessed on the field of play. So we'll keep an eye on him. Long chip it around here. So a defensive 50. Onto it now, Max Holmes. Goes bursting off left half back, and his kick will bounce toward the member's side. Kept alive by Laverde. Callahan off to Jack Au, and now Brown controls it just sort of halfway. Giants go inside 50. Leading there is O'Halloran, and he marks 45 from goal. Worth remembering, the Giants have not been ahead at any stage today.
14: Well thought through there, Callum Brown. Had a couple options that he could have blazed away. Could have given the hands to Finn Callahan, but took it among himself to hit the target inside 50. And it's been good this last quarter. Provided the contest, he's been in the ruck for a bit, getting that ball going forward.
3: I'm going to back him in here, Xavier O'Halloran.
5: Birthday boy today, 26 today. He's come back for his 99th game after 2 months out with syndesmosis. Huge kick. After six straight goals, he kicks from just inside 50, and he sprays it left-hand side, minus score. It's a one-point ball game here. 10-7 plays, 9-12. About to hit the 20-minute mark of the final term here on ABC Sport, Dan Garb.
2: A thriller coming your way from the showground. Just 1 point. Geelong lead by. They drive it up to the wing. It's all GWS now, punched away from the contest by Harry Himmelberg. And Bedford with a strong tackle on Guthrie on the wing. We'll have a ball up. The Cats down to just two on the bench. The big news, Jeremy Cameron out for the game after a vicious hip and shoulder by Clayton Oliver. It was fair. But it took Cameron out of this contest. Well done by Blitzav to take the mark at half forward. Give the hands off quickly to Holmes. Pokes it across attacking 50. Looking for Ocean Mullen. Didn't take the mark. Lost his feet. Managed to gather it on the turf though. Giants now under big pressure. Taylor lost possession. Is that holding the ball? Cats fans think so. Umpire says play on. Sweeping handball from Green. And here's Harry Rowston.
5: Rowston has some time now. Room to bounce. Looks at the options upfield. Goes towards half forward. Cutting across Stringer in front of Colin Jasny. He kept alive by the Geelong defender though. Colin Jasny sends it back to the members' side. Power intercepts. Back with the... That's Hamilton, in fact. Back with the flight. Broly Hamilton. It was Sam Taylor-esque on the wing here for the Giants. The second gamer as they trail by a point. The Canberra lad goes up inside 50. Reaching from the back, Callum Brown. O'Halloran there for it. Can't quite get hands to the footy. Cabman, hand pass off the deck. Geelong have numbers around the ball. Bailey Smith can rebound the ball off half-back.
2: Stewart will fly and take the mark on the wing. He came off the bench, Tom Stewart, and read that superbly. Goes inboard and finds Dangerfield just behind centre half forward. Plays on. Darts around Iden. Terrible kick from the champion. It's skewed off the side of the boot, but still sits up nicely for Manor. He lost his footing. Managed to regain it. Runs inside 50. Sean Manor, the Cats need this. What a goal! What a goal! He's got four. And that is just like the one he kicked at the other end of the ground, where he lost his footing, was able to regain it, steady himself, and goal on the run. Huge moment for Geelong. Back out now to a 7-point lead.
14: He's a gun.
3: Wow, isn't he? There's not much else to say. Great call, Garvey.
14: He is a genuine gun. I mean, he's stiff arm Toby Green, taking them on. Just the confidence in his body and in his strength to take on those players. Know he's going to get tackled, but then break 50 and settle and kick it. An amazing goal. It's just good to see, isn't it? Mature age recruit comes into the AFL and dominates.
3: Oh, it's a good story, and what a great finish. He's just an excitement machine when that ball is in the forward half. Great finish, Sean Manor.
5: Mind your manners. Geelong by 7. Restart back in the middle. Atkins gets hands to it. Spun down by Bedford, and the umpire will ball up again. Some breathing space perhaps here. Plenty of time left. Geelong by 7. Pinballs around centre field. Bedford. Ash was almost run down by Nevitt. Lost the footy in the process. Martin. Pressure comes from Bedford again. Slide again. Short man of the goal scorer. Kicks it down the outer side. Spilled by Neil. Briggs can gather now. Kick goes nowhere. Holmes tries to mark. Wasn't 15 anyway. And now Holmes gets a hand pass from Dempsey. Fires it back by hand to Smith. And now Neil. Fonte was in the back of him. Umpire lets them go here. Harrison Oliver keeps it alive. He'll argue last touch Geelong, but it will be a ball in at right half forward for the Cats, who lead by 7 points. 24 gone final term, Garvey.
2: Sean Manor, 30 disposals, 6 score involvements, 4 goals won. What a game he's having. And 2 of those goals, absolutely magnificent individual efforts.
5: Only passed 50 games recently. A third-year player. Oh, it is, in fact, reviewed. And it will be as Harry Oliver was hoping. Last touch Geelong. Free kick Giants at left half-back.
2: It'll be taken by Harry Oliver. So the Cats stopping that run of 6 straight Giant goals through Sean Manor. Back out to a 7-point lead. Harrison Oliver to Toby Green. Now up to half forward, the Giants go. Well done, Cadman. Won the contest opposed to Colin Jasny. Got it to Cornelio from just outside 50. Himmelberg's taken the mark in the square. And Harry Himmelberg will kick this from straight in front, drifting forward from defence, and bring the margin back to a 1-point game.
3: Well, the reason I think that's come about, Garby, I think Geelong may have sent a forward behind the ball. What do you call this?
2: Himmelberg just pokes it through. No worries there. And the Giants get the goal back. The margin back to that solitary point.
3: So Himmelberg found himself forward. Whether he was equalising or going to play on that Geelong forward that may have gone back behind the ball just to give him some added security. But, I mean, Himmelberg's spent a lot of time as a forward, of course, as well. But, wow, what a game this has turned out to be after what was looking like a bit of a bleak third quarter.
5: Down to Phil Pryor on the boundary.
4: Jaden Laverde, the Giants defender, he was getting some treatment down here, but he's just returned to the ground and he's got the matchup on Patrick Dangerfield, one out in the goal square.
5: It is that kind of game for big moments and big players who embrace those moments. We're seeing Jeremy Cameron here on the big screen in the wheelchair coming out of the Geelong shed. So concerned with his left shoulder or collarbone area.
13: Tough game. Meanwhile, down back.
5: Ball back in motion. Toby Green wins the clearance here for the Giants. Sends them forward of halfway. Inside 50. Good spoil there from Guthrie. Force to Clayton Oliver. Off to O'Halloran from 4 down on the run. It'll bounce into the square. No. Tom Stewart gets there first. And it's still a one-point game Geelong's way. We've played 26 minutes here at the showground.
2: Clayton Oliver up to 33 disposals. And another big game for the Giants. And Himmelberg's taking the grab. The exiting kick from defensive 50 from Stewart, marked by Himmelberg. Humphreys couldn't take the grab in the left-back pocket for the Cats. Stewart there to help him. Now Smith didn't get good purchase on the handball. O'Halloran under pressure. Jack Martin puts a strong tackle on. And we'll have a ball up just outside attacking 50 for the Giants, who are putting the Cats under pressure and causing them all sorts of problems. Geelong lead by a point.
5: Up it goes. One to the outside there. Holmes brushes away the tackle. Kicks down the boundary side now. Smith from pressure from Bedford and Himmelberg. Oh. Holmes kicks smother though. Great work down there by the Giants on that western wing. And it will be thrown back in on this member side of the showground. 1 point is Geelong's lead, 27 gone final term.
3: Well, that smother came from Kieran Briggs, who's having some kind of last quarter. He's getting hands on hit-outs, Giants plus 20 in hit-outs, but his follow-up has been exceptional.
5: Umpire heaves it back in. Briggs does the right work here against Blitzarves. It's come away here as Rouston wraps up Ollie Henry. We'll ball up again.
3: Sorry, plus 10 hit-outs, I should say, not 20.
2: 27 and a half minutes gone in the final term. Don't go anywhere on ABC Sport. Geelong lead by a point as Callaghan sockers it forward. And the ball stays in. Inside attacking 50 for the Giants. Here's Oliver on hands and knees. Out to O'Halloran. Great tackle on him by Atkins, but Brown's marked it. Callum Brown. And he'll have a shot from 20 out straight in front to give the Giants the lead for the first time in this game.
3: Well, right on cue, I mentioned Kieran Briggs. At that stoppage on the wing, a set play, he has palmed that so nicely to Finn Callaghan, I believe, who was out in space. And that passage of play, well, Callaghan ends up soccering it off the ground, but just off the work of the stoppage, Kieran Briggs.
2: And it was Oliver again at the source of it, winning the hard ball. Callum Brown to put GWS in front. The crowd says it all. The Irishman has his second. And after trailing by 39 points in the third term, the GWS Giants lead by 5 points. 29 minutes into the final term here at the Sydney Showground.
13: Well, it's all about big moments, isn't it? And it's who can execute under pressure, the extreme pressure that's happening in the game tonight. You talked about the hit-out, thinking under pressure. Finn Callaghan, clean pick-up off the ground, gets the hands out, and then Callum Brown being able to hold that mark under extreme pressure as well. So some big plays, some big players stepping up when they need to, and being able to finish the goal under pressure as well. I was interested to see whether he was going to kick a drop punt or snap, because he is so good from snapping, but he was obviously backed himself in.
5: Anyway, 39 points down. Tom on the third term, the Giants. They now lead it by 5. Centre clearance, O'Halloran bursts onto it. Couldn't get the hand pass away, though. Trying to provide support. Hand pass out to half forward, race on foot. Smith might get there first in the contest with O'Halloran, and now it's out of bounds. Was it towed away there by Humphreys? Which can constitute last touch and a Giants free kick? No, despite the protest of Steve Canelio to the umpire. So a stoppage here right on the junction of 50. At the Giants attacking end, the home side leads by 5.5 hour mark.
2: Now this could be one of the more memorable wins for the GWS Giants in recent times. And a devastating loss for the Cats, considering their lead, having lost 4 of their last 5. And now with Jeremy Cameron off to hospital with his arm in a sling. But there is still time for Geelong to wrestle this lead back. Boundary throw in attack for the Giants. Briggs just works it forward. Cadman gathers it beautifully. One-handed. Bodies fall on him. Back to Hamilton. Gets it to Fonte. Wrapped up by Bailey Smith. They'll have a ball up. 30 out from the Giants' goals in attacking 50.
5: How do the Cats respond here? They now trail by five. Oliver versus the stoppage. Clayton Oliver. Hand pass to the outside. Now a kick off here as Brown sends it wide to Himmelberg. He marks it right half forward. He's still 60 from goal. And the Giants control the game and the scoreboard only by 5 points. Himmelberg sends it deep. Players hit the deck. Some fly as well. Neil with the spoil at the drop. It'll fall towards the goal line now. Holmes mops it up there with Dempsey. It bounced off the goalpost. That should be at least a rush behind. And it will be. The Giants now lead by six. 79 plays 73. 31 minutes gone on the final term.
2: And the Cats get something going into attack. As Sullivan gets it to Humphreys. Left foot kick. Mark not taken by Ollie Henry. But they do well to lay a big tackle. Bows on Himmelberg. Just forward of the wing. Ball up.
3: Dangerfield up at stoppage here.
2: Mullen tackled by Callahan. And we'll have another stoppage. Time ticking down, but still time remaining for Geelong to get back in front of draw level. The Giants by 6 points, so the draw is on now at the showground.
5: They've led by all of 5 minutes, the Giants, if that. Here comes Nevitt, on a palatable advantage. Run down there by Bedford. Mopped up now by Himmelberg. Fires it back to Bedford. Pressure comes from Manor. And now Toby Green wrapped up. Was it high? Umpire says no. So a ball up again at left half forward for Geelong, who trail by 6 points. We've now played 32 minutes in this final term. Neil versus Briggs. It's locked in to get at ground level. And Toby Green and Sean Manor. So who can work it clear? Giants at least have the advantage, lead by six. Overrun by Bedford. Might try again here for the Giants. In goes Toby Green. Hurried kick up in the air. Two on two on the wing. Who marks it first? Cadman can't control it. Bursting through Clayton Oliver. Callahan in support. Takes on Guthrie. It's come off Guthrie. It will be, though, just a throw in front of Ufield Pryor on the boundary.
4: Yeah, Giants coach Adam Kingsley has made his way down here. He's barking instructions. He's literally making the stoppage calls down here, trying to keep it tight.
5: How's his stress ball going?
2: He knows how big this is for his team. With Essendon to come next week, they can resuscitate their campaign, the Giants, so they can hang on here. The Cats move it forward, though. Bouncing ball to half forward. Taylor leads the chase and then puts a shepherd on for Laverde to gather it. He's turned it over, though. Mullen's taken the mark on the wing. Kicks the Cats inside 50. It was touched on the boot, though. So Taylor couldn't mark it. Had to punch it away. Mullen with another good contest. Down to Ash. Works it out to Callahan. Throws it on his right boot. Up the wing, up to half forward. Cadman's there wrestling with O'Sullivan. And Cadman's happy to take it over the boundary line. The Giants leading by 6 points. 33 and a half gone in the final term here at the showground.
3: What I'm loving is, so Clayton Oliver started this quarter forward and he hasn't necessarily come back up on ball. He's kind of picking and choosing, but what he is offering is he's winning contested ball at full of ball, which the Giants weren't winning in that first half.
5: And the Giants skipper at Leisha Eva on ABC Sport. Clayton Oliver runs into a two-man tackle and he's brought down here. 60 from the Giants attacking goal. They lead by 6 points. Huge game for both sides. Long quarter as well expected because of the Jeremy Cameron delay because of his injury. And now blitz halves in the contest with Briggs. Nevitt dispossessed. Picked up here by Cal Brown. Hand pass to Callahan. Eyes the goals from 48 out. It's an unguarded square. And it goes all the way. A flying fin. Might just have sealed the game. GWS. Gee, what a show. The home side leads by 12. 34 and a half gone. Final term. Saturday Twilight Footy here on ABC Sport. Joel Patfull, Alicia Eva.
13: Well, it's Clayton Oliver again around the stoppage. You're right, his contest at the bowl, whether he's winning it or not, he's getting the bowl out and he's getting the bowl forward in the Giants' favour. Finn Callahan's been quiet all night, well held by Mullen and got his opportunity on the left. For the first time in the game, he's probably had 2 or 3 metres on his opponent, got goal side and was good enough to finish. The Giants take the lead. Sorry, continue to lead.
3: every single Giants player got around him then. They know he's had a tough night with that O'Shane Mullen tag. So a big moment for Finn Callaghan, and there just looks like there's some confusion with the Giants' numbers behind the ball here.
2: Well, he's had a tough night, as you say. He's toiled away. I reckon that moment made it all worth it. Finn Callaghan put the Giants 12 points up. Cats, though, win it out of the middle through Dangerfield. They need the next one very quickly. Smith to Holmes. They can't get it free, Geelong. Now gathered by Atkins. Good tackle on him by Himmelberg. Superb, and he's caught holding the ball. Well, that might just about do it. Hasn't Harry Himmelberg put in a big second half? Brilliant rundown chase of Atkins. And now they can chip.

0: Callaghan goes. This might be one of the best wins of the Adam Kingsley era from where they were. 39 points down. As Callaghan sends it to half forward. Stewart can't take the mark. Oh. Here's Clayton Oliver again.
1: He deserves it.
0: This would cap off his game. Dribbles it towards goal. And Humphreys is able to take it over for a rush behind. But that means it's 13 points. And that means it'll be 4 points for GWS. 4 coveted points from where they were.
2: Only won back-to-back games once previously this year. That was in round 11, round 12. So the win against Freo last week in Canberra. They lead by 13 here. Atkins goes inside 50. It's intercepted down back by Cadman. He's playing in a fullback role, so he pops it down the corridor to his skipper and Toby Green. They take some time off the clock here, the Giants. And they'll celebrate this win, that's for sure. Callaghan chips it wide to find Jake Stringer at left halfback.
0: Jake Stringer has had a quiet game. He's the man who actually got the Giants going with that big goal in the third term. The Giants chant rings around the showground. Ash short to Iden. Back to Ash. They know it's done now. They were gone, GWS. Dead and buried. They kicked 6 goals in a row. As Taylor thumps it over the boundary line. He's been supreme yet again. Set the tone from early on. And now they lead by 13 points. Siren about to sound. And just wait for the roar here in Sydney.
2: Well, in modern footy, often you ride the waves. And sometimes it's a tsunami. And the Giants, one of their best wins of the Adam Kingsley era. Run down a 39-point deficit late in the third term to win here by 13.
3: There's a big, big south from the west of the town.

trailed by 18 points at quarter time, by 25 at half time, 27 at the final change. That was because they kicked the last two goals of the third quarter. As I said, down by 39 points in time on of that third term to kick, what was that, man? They kicked eight of the last nine goals of the game to win here by 13 points, 12-14-86 to 11-7-73 in front of a raucous crowd here at the showground.

they did not. 13-point winners here in the end for the home side. 3 goals for Cal Brown, none bigger than the one which put his side in front late in that final quarter. 2 each, the first 2 goals of his career for Riley Hamilton. 2 for Toby Bedford. Singles for Stringer, one in the end. Cadman, Callahan, a key goal for him as well. And Himmelberg and Briggs also in the end for the Giants. For the Cats, who were beat up in the end, they've lost Jeremy Cameron, Tanner Bruin and Jack Henry. More on that in a moment. But 4 goals. He was remarkable, Sean Manner, with those 4 goals. And 33 disposals. 3 goals for Ollie Dempsey. Singles for Nevitt, who was a late in for Mark O'Connor. 1 goal for Bailey Smith to go with his 32 disposals. Singles also for Ollie Henry and Ollie Wiltshire as well. But Chris Scott's men fade out in the end for their 8th loss. Now, I mentioned the context around their losses. So they had 7 losses before today, 4 of those by 9 points or less. This was 13, but still a very tight game here in which they couldn't

0: convert that 39-point lead late in the third term, and the Giants get victory number 8 of season 26. Your experts here on ABC Sport, dual All-Australian Alicia Eva and dual best and fairest and former Giant and Lion Joel Patful.
1: Wow. Where do we start with this one, Joel? In the third quarter, it looked like Geelong were going to get this game done. The Giants could not move the ball. We spoke about poor skill execution out of their back half. Tom Stewart and the Geelong backs were intercepting everything. And then with about 5 minutes to go in the third quarter, the Giants just changed their ball movement. They started putting speed back on the ball. Lachie Ash got going. Kieran Briggs really got going in terms of his work rate. Post stoppage, was following up around the ground level tackles. We saw Clayton Oliver get moved to half forward in that to start the last quarter, and Toby Green went on ball. And I just feel like, I mean, look at these numbers. The Giants win the centre bounce clearance 7-0 in that last quarter. They win contested possession plus 17 in that last quarter. They win ground ball gets plus 12 in that last quarter. They win, and importantly, they win inside 50s plus 10 in that last quarter. So the stoppage work of the Giants, mids, Jack Owl, the second gamer goes in there. Kieran Briggs, I've already mentioned, he was outstanding. And I really loved the contested ball winning of Clayton Oliver, not necessarily as a mid in that last quarter, but across half forward, and that's where the Giants were breaking down for the first three quarters. And special mention to Riley Hamilton, who's on the big screen here, the youngster in his second game. He kicks two goals in the last quarter to really kickstart the Giants' momentum.
2: There was huge moments, wasn't there? And you're right, it looked like the Cats were going to sneak away with it and do it quite easily, but they almost let the foot off the accelerator and let the Giants back in. We know how quickly they can score when they get up and about and get some momentum. And the intensity that around the contest, like you talked about, just increased and increased, and their confidence built as the game went on. So the Cats would be pretty disappointed with letting it slip from that point of view. But, I mean, you've said everything that I was thinking as well. I mean, the Giants around the ball, there were some huge, huge contests. Steve Canelio late was great.
1: Yep.
2: Had some big, big moments. Harry Himmelberg, we talked about how good he was off halfback, and when he needed to win the ball, snuck forward, kicked the goal. But Riley Hamilton as well, he gave him a bit up forward, gave him a bit of a look and gave him that avenue through to goal that they were struggling to get for those first three quarters. So everyone stepped up. The whole team stepped up, and that pressure and intensity around the ball. And I think that's why the Giants have been so frustrating to watch this year, because you know that it's there when they can get everything together and play in that high intense, you know, high energy game. They're so dangerous. But for periods of that game, it just went missing.
1: And Geelong just couldn't get their hands on the ball in that quarter. Like, I'm looking at some of their numbers. So Ollie Dempsey only had the two possessions in that last quarter. There are 10 players who only had the two disposals that quarter from a Geelong perspective. Now, a lot of them will be forwards because the ball wasn't getting down into their forward half. So credit to the Giant mids and the changes that they made there to just give the game a different look. And, you know, for mine, I don't have the stats, but the eye test was they just started winning contested ball around half forward.
2: Well, they wanted it more around the contest. They were more invested in the game and they were harder at the contest. And sometimes that's all it comes down to. Clayton Oliver was said a few times, but some of his contests were huge. Whether he was getting their hands out or just wheeling the ball forward in their advantage was great.
3: It's such a big win for the Giants. So they're up to 11th and they've got Essendon next week.
0: Yep.
3: So they obviously go in raging hot favourites for that game. They could be back in the wild card positions with players to come back and lots of them of high quality.
0: The Cats have now lost 5 of their past 6 and a 5-day turnaround to Thursday night where they face St Kilda at home. They've got a good run home as well, but there's a bit to pick apart as far as the Cats injury list as well out of tonight's game alone, which is significant, and more on that shortly. But the winners, as the story here, the Giants by 13 points in the end. Crowd 13,821 as the victorious Giants are heading your way in the winner's rooms, Phil Pryor.
4: Yeah, that's right. Here they come. Big smiles on their faces. The change room is absolutely packed with Giants fans who have come down here cheering loudly. I mean, we're going to have to do a bit of a review because, my word, there have been some comeback wins at this venue this year alone. I'm sure this ranks right up there. 46 points in that last term to come home and storm over the top of Geelong. This is going to be a satisfying win and a loud and proud rendition, you would think. Here we go.

0: Phil, back to you shortly for some reaction from the winners' rooms. We'll hand you across to the MCG shortly as well for Carlton versus Hawthorne. Most of us heading there. Otherwise, listeners through South Australia and local radio Gold Coast are heading off to Adelaide Oval for the Crows and the Suns. And listeners on News Radio staying with us here until half past the hour as well. You're with Brett Sprigg alongside Dan Garb, Alicia Eva, Joel Patful and Phil Pryor, hopefully with a victorious giant in those winners' rooms very, very soon. Some big moments in there, Alicia. I mean, you mentioned the Briggs smother on the wing here, Riley Hamilton's couple of goals, which both came late in the game when the things were on the line, and obviously Finn Callaghan. What do we say? It doesn't have to be your night, but it can be your moment. It certainly was for him with that goal to almost ice the game.
1: Yeah, it was a class finish that for Finn Callaghan, and you saw what it meant to all the other players out on the ground to get around him. He copped a hard tag all night. There was no shaking Mullen all night, so a special moment for Finn Callaghan. Another moment that really stands out for me was that 1v1 contest that Harry Himmelberg won in defensive 50. The ball... He wins that contest, and then the ball shoots to the forward 50, and Riley Hamilton is the beneficiary and kicks the snag.
0: Back to the Giants' rooms, Phil Pryor.
2: Yeah, I've got none other than their skipper, Toby Green, down here. Toby, you guys make such a habit of pulling off these ridiculous comebacks at the showground. My goodness.
3: Yeah, that was a good one, that one. I don't know what we're down, 30 or 40 points, and probably 30 at three-quarter time. Had a fair bit to go right in the last, and then sort of didn't. Everyone had huge moments, and got the lead back pretty quickly, actually, and then, you know, sort of goal behind with still 6 or 7 minutes to go. The quarter went a lot longer than I thought, so it was a bloody good win. Good fight, lots of good spirit, lots of good one-on-ones won and crucial moments, so it was awesome.
2: Are you guys any closer to figuring out the inconsistencies from week to week, but also just half to half?
3: Oh... We were pretty bang average the first half, but Geelong are a bloody good team as well. They didn't let us play our way. We sort of, ahead of the ball as forwards, we thought we were pretty poor, and then I guess every line was convincingly beaten. But you're not always going to win every quarter against good teams, and, you know, if you had said 2 weeks ago we beat Freo and Geelong, you know, we're a fair way off that. So good signs, good positive signs, but it doesn't mean much if you keep backing it up. Now we got, I don't know, 6 games to go, got to win 4 against good teams to come. So either dig in and have a crack, or we won't play finals. Pretty simple.
2: Giant killers as well, knocking off some of these big sides week after week.
3: Well, yeah, we've made a habit of playing probably better footy against the good side. So, and that's so we've got to work on our consistency, and that's, you know, across the whole club from Monday to Friday and then in game. So, we're going to have big moments in these last 6 weeks, 7 weeks. So lots of work to do, and, you know, that's what you want. You want to be in the hunt at least. So we've given ourselves a chance. Now we've got to get to work.
2: And there's been a lot of conjecture around your future. I do have to ask, you know, does maybe tonight have anything to do in terms of your decision?
3: Oh, mate, I'm nowhere near. I haven't thought about it for a while. It's going to sit down at the end of the year. I'm more worried about trying to play finals at the moment, and that's what all my effort's going into. So I'm sure I'll think about that in time, but at the moment I'm locked in on making sure we can have a crack at, you know, being there in September.
2: We've got Toby Green down in the rooms after the Giants absolutely stormed home, scoring 46 points in that last quarter to run over the top of the Cats to win by 13 points, and we'll send it upstairs. We've got a full team up there as well.
1: Tubbs, it's Alicia Reeve up here. First of all, what a win, mate. Well done. Talk to us about that final quarter. You find yourself in at the first centre bounce. Clayton Oliver's forward. What was the message at three-quarter time from Kingers, and what came to fruition in that last?
3: Well, we sort of felt, at least how I anyway, to start with. sort of felt the last 5-10 minutes of the third, we started to play a bit better footy in our sort of footy. And then last quarter, you know, we had to have a crack. But it was also about, you know, it wasn't kamikaze. It was just play our way, take the game, move it quick, make them run. And then you've got to win contests and be clinical ahead of the ball, which we weren't in the first half. So that was the basis of it. And then once you get a bit of momentum, and I think Geelong had 3 or 4 out of the game by the end. So you could feel us running over the top, and that was a positive.
1: And you mentioned there were many critical moments that were won in that last quarter. Was there one that stood out to you? Was it Harry Himmelberg deep in the defensive 50? Was it Riley Hamilton? Was it Clayton Oliver? What was it?
3: Oh, well, there was that many big moments. Himmel... Well, he kicked the goal at full forward. He saved one at full back. I thought Briggsy was unbelievable. I was running wherever I wanted. It was like under nines again. The ruckman just put it wherever you want, and I was just running and getting there. I was like, this is good fun in the midfield. That was all. So Briggsy was unbelievable. Finn broke the tag. He had huge moments and he kept working through. Sam Taylor was amazing all night, so you can go through it, but that's what you need in those games. You need boys standing up when it matters.
1: Yeah, and Kieran Briggs certainly did. Last one from me. What were you thinking when Jeremy Cameron lined up on you to start the game?
3: I actually said at the start of the week, I said, I bet you he'll start half-back. I didn't think he'd start at half-back on me. I sort of set myself for Mark O'Connor, who I usually get, but he pulled out before the bounce. So I had a laugh. I thought, geez, I'll be able to get off him here, but... It was good fun, and you know, just sort of worked his way into the game from there. But hopefully he's all right. He's as tough as they come, and I've never seen him in that much pain when he was on the ground. So I'll go check on him after this. It looked pretty bad.
4: Just on that, Toby, Dan Garpier, mate. It's a shame that Jezza was left in that situation, but the hit from Clayton Oliver, which was fair. Just talk us through that moment and his game and his impact on this club, because he was enormous again tonight.
3: Yeah, I think Clary's probably had three or four of those contests this year, and he goes as hard as anyone in the competition. Where those 50-50 balls, and he's thick and strong as they come. So, Jess is not a small guy, and he's absolutely steamrolled him. So that's his bread and butter, though. That's what he's been the best at for 10 years in the comp. But he's been unreal. He sort of swung forward, and I thought he won his contest ahead of the ball really well in the last. But across the year, he's been one of our best players, most consistent. And, you know, he loves his footy and works bloody hard.
5: Tobes, Joel Papalia, mate, great game tonight. You mentioned how well you guys play against those higher-end teams and top-of-the-table teams. How do you go forward next week against Essendon? What are you guys looking at?
6: Yeah, mate. Hey.
3: Jolly, how are you, mate? Well, enjoy today. Jezza was supposed to stay at mine tonight. We're going to have a beer, but that's off the cards, so I'll still have a beer, but it won't be with him, unfortunately. And then start to lock in for Bombers. It's pretty simple for us. We drop a game, we're in a bit of trouble, especially against Bombers, who are a team on the bottom of the ladder. They're struggling, but they really challenged us up here. 10 weeks ago, almost beat us. So we know what we got to do. Just got to play consistent footy and take it one week at a time. I know it's boring, but that's genuinely what we got to do.
0: You've been there since day one, Toby. All of the wins. Where does this win sit in at least the Adam Kingsley era? The past few years.
3: Hard to say initially, but it was good. The crowd was up and about. It was awesome. We've had a few like this where we started slow and then come home strong, but. It's hard to tell. It's right up there. The crowd was pretty electric at the end, which was awesome to see at Angie. So not too sure, but it'd be right up there, top five, I'd say.
4: Can I just ask about Riley Hamilton, Toby? He's got a serious leap on him. He's got the, I know he's a Canberra boy, but he's got the Western Sydney rat's tail. He looks really exciting up there. And the impact that he had on the team, especially with his first goal in footy late on.
3: He's had an unreal start. His defence and work rate's amazing. And then his last quarter got on the end of few. But he can play tall or small. His work rate's, elite. And he's the nicest kid you ever meet. This rat tail doesn't really suit his personality, so it's strange. But he's a great kid. He just wants to learn and get better. And he's been unreal his first 2 weeks. It's been great to see.
0: Well played tonight, Toby. Appreciate your time. All the best for the game against the Bombers next week.
3: No, thank you, lads.
0: Toby Green.
3: And Lee, sorry.
0: Toby Green with us in the victorious Giants Rooms, winners by 13 points. They've now beaten the Cats 5 in a row and 8 of the past 10. They've had some great battles. And, of course, that just breathes more life into their season. Back-to-back victories against Freo and the other Cats.
4: So he's worth discussing, Toby Green, because his future's up in the air. And, the speculation that he might go home to Victoria at the end of this campaign, but his footy is absolutely elite at the moment. So prior to this game, he'd kicked 18 goals in his last 6 games. Tonight he hasn't kicked one, but he's had 33 touches, 9 inside 50s, 8 score involvements. He's playing sublime football right now.
0: We'll get the votes and all of that very shortly. In the meantime, if you are listening to us through local radio Victoria, Taz, WA and the Northern Territory, you're heading off to the MCG for Carlton versus Hawthorn. So enjoy that. While we stick around here at the Sydney Showground, Adelaide and SA listeners heading off to the Crows and the Suns, Adelaide Oval very shortly as well. The Giants winners by 13 points here. I'll let Alicia Eva and Joel Patful converge on the votes very soon as well. 0437 774 774. all under the Giants, but the modern game is so fast that if you're down rotations, you are in strife. It means that your gut runners like Smith and co. don't get their rest. It makes it pretty tough. So Stephen Ballarat, yeah, that point's been made. You're right, Steve, and Frances, was the Cats lost due to losing their good men. So no Cameron, no Bruin, Jack Henry. The Giants didn't escape unscathed. Of course, Phoenix Gothard with a shoulder injury as well. Seemed to pop out his left shoulder also in that second half. But we saw a similar thing for Port Adelaide earlier, of course, lost by 14 to St Kilda, having lost, Zach Butters, the most imperative of those, and then Jones, Georgiades and Lukosius. So down to one rotation in Port Adelaide's case, and how much tougher is the game when you've got, a player like Jeremy Cameron, whether he's playing forward or back, but also just having, fewer rotations to manage in that last quarter.
5: Yeah, it's huge. And you could see the energy shift as well. I think even when Tanner Bruin went down, there was a bit of a change in momentum, and just not having that extra player on the bench really affects those interchanges and the rotations through the midfield as well. So obviously extra time on legs for a few of those players and extra metres as well. So it has a huge flow-on effect throughout the game. And I think that's, you could see that as well, how that affected Geelong towards the end of the game and the energy of the Giants as well.
0: Okay, who's doing the votes in the ABC Player of the Year? Need more time?
1: Well, we have conversed,
0: okay,
1: Joel and I.
0: Good.
1: So, I'll start with...
0: Special mentions, if there are.
1: Oh, God, there's so many.
0: No, I'm just saying.
1: So many.
0: Just in case there are some that missed out that you think are stiff, you can sort of...
1: Well, do I start with a special mention? Well, let's start with... Clayton Oliver is a special mention. Now, the reason I say that was because it's between Oliver and Green who gets the one.
0: Okay.
1: So I've given Toby Green one vote, and wow, it's off the back of score involvement. So Toby Green has had 8 score involvements. He's had the 33, 7 clearances, 4 centre bounce clearances, which happened in the last quarter. I thought he was huge tonight, Toby, in big moments. So he had 2 centre bounce clearances in the last quarter, which got the ball going the Giants' way. I think Oliver is very, very stiff not to get a vote from me and Joel there. 2 votes. Kieran Briggs, I thought he was outstanding. I think we heard Toby speak about it. The ball was being put on a platter to the mids in that last quarter, but just his follow-up and work rate around the ground, he got forward, kicked a goal himself, had quite a few score involvements too, Kieran Briggs, so an outstanding performance by him. The 3 votes goes to Sean Manner, and I know Giants get the win. Sean Manner's kicked 4 goals, 1. Where are his stats here? He's had 33 disposals, 7 clearances, 13 contested possessions, 9 ground ball gets, 4 tackles, and he just stood up in really, really big moments. And when that game, when it was on I guess you could have flipped a coin and one team was looking like they were going to win, Sean Manner just had the most consistent game. He kicked a couple of beauties to keep Geelong in it. So, look, it was a very, very tough 3-2-1 tonight. Sorry, Clary. I'm a big fan of Clary. He's lovely, and he's going to hate me, but sorry, mate.
0: So 3 for Sean Manner, 2 for Kieran Briggs, and 1 to Toby Green. Yep. Kieran Briggs was a guy who was out of that side. You know, earlier this year, Nick Madden was keeping him out of that team. Now that the reverse is true, and he was obviously instrumental tonight, the big man.
4: And let's not forget, Nick Madden signed a 4-year deal this week. So that's a huge vote of confidence in him. And that would have gone through Kieran Briggs' mind. You cannot dispute that. He would have thought, well, what's the plan for me? Are they thinking of moving me on at the end of the season? Is he going to be the number one ruck? Then he puts in a performance like that, albeit not against a recognised ruckman. And maybe Geelong will be regretting dropping Mitch Edwards for this game because Briggs did as he pleased against the guys who rotated alongside him. But, you know, that's a huge boost in terms of his future here at GWS or somewhere else if the Giants do decide to make a move, because yeah, he would have had a week where he probably would have pondered a few things with Nick Madden signing that long-term deal.
5: Yeah, I mean, I think it shows how important he is to the team when he's up and about as well. He obviously, you know, Toby talked about how important he was in giving them first look, and he's almost a reflection of when the team's up and going, he's up and going. And
4: Adam Kingsley says that all the time, that he's a barometer of the
5: team.
4: He's
5: really down as well. And you saw how important he was a couple of years ago when he had that great year and the Giants got on a run. So hugely important and a great game tonight.
0: So the Giants win by 13 points here. The Giants are away to Essendon at Docklands. That's the Sunday 4:40 games, the Sunday twilight game 8 days from now. It's a five-day turnaround for Chris Scott's men now after what is now, what, five losses in their past six starts. They're at home at least, Cunha Park against St Kilda. That's on Thursday night to start round 19. They do have a fair run home, so they'll face Essendon, North Melbourne, Richmond in their last three games. They'll face the Saints, Melbourne, Collingwood in their next three. But again, how do you sort of contextualise all that when they're losing? They've lost some key players and they're obviously out of form anyway.
4: How big is Thursday night for the Cats at home to St Kilda? No Jezza, yeah, no Tanner Bruin. It's season on the line stuff really for them. Massive game. I mean, it'll be at Cadinia Park where they're so strong, of course, but the Saints are going about their business.
0: They've won three of their past four.
4: In a really nice manner as well. So that's going to be a huge game to start the next round.
0: By the way, just to repeat the news from earlier, so the MRO acquitting Jack Crisp of his tackle on Tom Blamires last night, so he'll be free to continue on his 280-game consecutive streak. Billy Frampton was, in fact, issued a one-match suspension for rough conduct. His tackle on Matt Whitlock assessed as careless conduct, medium impact and high contact. But Jack Crisp, the headline there, no case to answer from the MRO. Earlier, the Saints beat Port Adelaide by 14 points at Docklands. As I mentioned, two games tonight. So Carlton v Hawthorn at the MCG, where you can hear the build-up right now on ABC on the Listen app via ABC AFL. Otherwise, if you're listening to us right now, you will be heading off to Adelaide Oval for the Crows and the Gold Coast Suns with Aaron Bryans and the team. And that is coming your way very, very soon. You can hear coverage of that if you're outside of local radio South Australia. You can hear that, of course, via ABC Listen. Just look for the AFL Extra button. So all of that to be aware of as well. The Giants 13-point winners here. What else did I have for you as well? I did see, by the way, we're off in a few minutes' time. Alicia, I did see the official announcement from the AFL that the North Sydney game, and I mention this because you're in the grip of a big AFLW pre-season. You're kicking amazing goals, apparently, in pre-season trial games and everything else. But I think the next time we hear you on the airwaves is for the Australia-Ireland game at North Sydney Oval. Now, there's been a big push here because North Sydney only holds, I think, 14,000 or so. They've had some big games there, but the SCG is sitting available on that very same day. The point's been made by a few different people. Hey, come on. Should we shift the game from North Sydney to the Sydney Cricket Ground for the historic Australia v Ireland game? Do you have any thoughts on that?
1: You're trying to get me into trouble here.
0: Well, you can.
1: Look, I think it's going to be a massive game. I am also, I'd love to see as many people get to that game as possible. I understand why the AFL love North Sydney Oval as a venue. Yep. I think on broadcast, it looks spectacular. There's always good numbers. It's already sold out, and I know that there is a ballot or a wait list for people who want to go. Look, I'd love to see it at the SCG because I want to see as many people there as possible. So,
0: perfectly reasonable answer, which will not be controversial, I promise.
5: I'll say it. It's a joke that you can't get a ticket to the footy if you want to go to the footy. You should be able to, if it's sold out, find an option so that everyone who wants to go can find a way there.
0: There's a balance to have that sort of, I guess, demand in the market where you want to have this like hot ticket in town and create some desire around the event, the exclusivity of it. But of course, if you can get maybe potentially 20,000 or more at the SCG, then why not? It'll be huge. There is no market for something like this. It's Australia versus Ireland in an actual AFL Aussie rules game. It's not international rules. It's an actual game of Aussie rules, which will be unbelievable. So we can't wait. We're covering it here for you on ABC Sport. Enjoy the intervening few weeks, Alicia, Eva. And thank you, as always, for your efforts tonight.
1: Thank you. It's been very enjoyable.
0: Big day for you as well, playing and kicking amazing goals. Anyway, Joel Patton's always kicking goals here for us on ABC Sport. Thank you, mate.
5: Thanks, mate.
0: Thank you to Daniel Garb.
4: I needed that after the highs of the World Cup.
0: Absolutely.
4: Thank you very much.
0: Thanks to Phil Pryor. Thank you to Jimmy in the studio on debut. It was fantastic. And thank you to Peter Roger Clemson, our tech here at the Sydney Showground. I say Phil Pryor. Thank you, Phil. And to all of you for your company as well. Heading most of you next off

0: The Adelaide Oval for the Crows and the Suns. Enjoy it as your Saturday of round 18 rolls on right here on ABC Sport.
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13: 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The Prancing Pony!
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14: 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Oh. Snaps towards goal. What a beautiful finish.
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16: She's just football at its best.
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15: Bailey pinches his pocket and bang, bang, bang. That's the price you pay against the Premier.
11: Watson snaps. Oh, Watson puts it through. And the Wizard arrives precisely on time.
13: He's built for the big stage.
11: On his left boot, his kick is good.
12: AFL. Inside 50, off the step, turns and goes bang.
15: And snap. There's some bravery through the middle of the ground.
11: How good is that?
13: What a goal!
11: He wastes no time. 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
13: It doesn't have to be your night, but it can be your moment.
11: Hands it to Charlie Cameron. He can walk it in. Show him your tail lights, Charlie.
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9: You take a seat because it don't get better than this.
7: The race to September is red hot. Tonight's clash at the Adelaide Oval has major finals implications. Adelaide a chance to jump into the top four with a win, whilst Gold Coast need to snap a six-game losing streak to stay within reach of the top 10, especially after the wins for the Saints and the Giants earlier today. The Suns were the premiership favourites after a month, but their season is starting to slip away. They now have to win at a venue they've never tasted success at. 0-13 here. And the Crows, meanwhile, bolstered by the returns of Riley Thilthorpe and Wayne Miller. No late changes ahead of the game, which is about 35 minutes away. Does mean that Josh Worrell set to play for the Crows despite his single vehicle collision with a pedestrian yesterday. Aaron Bryan's to call the action for you for Saturday footy on ABC Sport. And alongside me is Channel 7's leading journo, Tom Wilson's here. Good to see you, Tom.
18: Great to see you, Aaron. It's going to be very cold out there tonight, but a hot game of footy, no doubt about that. The Crows, I wouldn't call it a showdown response last week against West Coast, maybe for a quarter and a half. And you mentioned the Suns, never won here, and they've lost six in a row. It's really worrying signs, but they've got so much talent on the park, and that's what we look at every single week when we watch them play and we look at their list. It feels like a real danger game for the Crows because the Suns, listening to Damien Hardwick this week, they just have to respond. And they have to do something special tonight. So, you know, pressure on both midfields that have probably been, you know, below par for teams that would have considered themselves premiership contenders this season.
3: Pretty cold affair as well in the Festival State. It's been on and off in terms of the rain all day. The wind's picked up, so Josh Money's down on the boundary and he's going to brave conditions for us on ABC Sport tonight. We've got a great duo in the expert chairs in the ABC Sport box tonight. Both of them are greats here in this state. Firstly, it's great to welcome the Premiership Lion, Lauren Arnell. Good to see you, Loz.
8: Oh, it's so nice to be inside on a cold Adelaide night tonight. It's been a ripping week, but I think the rain's just sort of settled in for the next week or so, hasn't it, Az?
3: It's weird. Just on and off in terms of the patches we're getting. Never consistent.
8: We'll take indoors on the radio tonight. It's going to be a very interesting game. I think, as you both mentioned, the Suns backs against the wall and never won at Adelaide Oval. That's right. And the Crows, I don't know. It probably depends who you talk to, really, doesn't it? I think they're shaping up reasonably well. And tonight is a game, if you're behind the scenes at the Crows, you want to play well. You want to walk away with a win and no injuries. And I think if they can walk away with a mix of that, you'd be satisfied.
3: They're right in the thick of it with that top four race. You've got Hawthorn just ahead of them, who are about to play Carlton, and we'll keep you up to date with that all night. And yeah, Brisbane's right amongst it. Melbourne's looking good. So you probably don't want to drop this game given the form the Suns are in. But a month ago, this felt like a blockbuster, and maybe the two head-to-head games have actually flipped in terms of their importance, and the MCG might be the big one. But yeah, Adelaide just need to get the job done. Alongside Lauren Arnell, we've got the Port Magpies great. He was a premiership player and coach. Stephen Williams is in the ABC Sport Box tonight. Good to see you, Steve.
10: Lovely to be here, guys. Looking forward to what should be a good game. I thought the Gold Coast last week against the Magpies showed a little bit that they maybe started to turn the corner. If they can come here, they've got such depth through their midfield, and we know when Adelaide get beaten, that's the area where they normally get stitched up. So if Rao, Anderson, Petrarca can come with their best tonight, we might be in for an exciting game.
3: It does feel like a perfect storm in a sense, because Adelaide's Achilles heel can be pressure in the middle, and the Suns, even though they're quite prolific in terms of the names, worst in the league for tackle differential. They're up there historically in the season with minus 201 in terms of that differential. And their pressure's no good. Their clearance numbers are in the bin right now. And it is amazing, given what they've got, Lauren, that their defensive profile is so poor. And if they continue that trend tonight, Adelaide will punish them.
8: Yeah, and since round 11, the week after they won their last game, they've been ranked 18th in the competition for defensive score against. And so you don't ever want to be that team in the competition. And for the Crows as well, we talk about stoppage and the risk there. And I think on paper, to Stephen's point, on paper the Suns look fantastic, but they haven't been able to gel throughout this season. And I do like the Crows' response. I know Tom mentioned it's not exactly the bounce back against the Eagles, but they were plus 31 from centre ball up last week against the Eagles at Optus. And so there's not a hell of a lot more you can do than that off the back of a clean out in the showdown inside midfield.
3: The only part that had me hesitant about it and why I wasn't totally convinced was, yeah, they started so hot, and then the last quarter when the pressure did come was when they got beaten in the midfield. And maybe it was more of the opponent rather than how good Adelaide were. Like, I'm just not totally sold yet, Loz.
8: Yeah, I also think, as much as the Eagles are at the bottom end of the ladder, I think you've got to respect the opposition, and you can't control every single element of the whole game. And so I think a little bit of respect to the Eagles in that sense would be where mine drifts. And, you know, for the Crows to have put them away early in the game, that's an important sign for them too.
3: How are you feeling about Adelaide, Steve? Are they a top four team for you right now?
10: They're probably on the cusp, aren't they? When we look at the premiership ladder, every game now is so important because there's so many sides on 10, 9, 8 wins. So you just need to keep winning. Adelaide have got a couple of tough, tricky ones to come towards the end of the season. So, they've won a good string of games now after they lost the showdown, but they'd won four before that and the one after. So they're in pretty good form. I think having Wayne Malira back tonight also makes a hell of a difference. He probably is the in-form halfback in the competition, probably should be a lock-in for All Australian, I would have thought. And it's great to see, because he's been a great player for his whole career, but he's just been crawled by injury. So for him to be able to come out and play pretty much injury-free, apart from the last couple of weeks, having him back will be a real bonus. And it looks like it's going to be not too bad tonight, but having just said that, the rain is coming down again. So, and we know Gold Coast probably are used to playing in slippery conditions, because pretty much every game on the Gold Coast it gets a bit slippery. So it might bring the likes of Taylor Walker Riley Filthorpe down a little bit if they can't mark the ball, bring it to the ground and run away.
8: Stephen, I'm interested in your thoughts just

0: In the lead up to the week, we saw Hugo Hulkahan dropped or managed, whatever the language is that they would want to use at the Crows. He's out of the side. And going into the showdown the week before with Miller out with that hammy, you sort of think, well, like, they're missing their best combo. And I was wondering how Hulkahan would go without Miller alongside him, and he wasn't as good. But now they have an opportunity to play both together, and Hulkahan's not playing. I'm not sure it's the smartest play at the back end of the year, but I'm also interested in your thoughts.
1: Well, it's interesting, isn't it? Probably the Nankervis is probably the other one that he's probably competing with, and his form's been okay. Someone had to make way, obviously, for Malira, and maybe they think that at this stage Nankervis is a better option for them than Hall Khan. So, yeah. But, you know, he's a rookie. He's come in and done extremely well, you know. A mid-season pickup to come in and just take it in his stride. He showed that he's certainly good enough to play at this level. And good sides this time of year, people miss out. And that's always a good sign that you're going okay when someone that's done okay can't quite make it.
2: So the Crows' messaging was, you know, after averaging 20 touches across his first five and as a new recruit, just needed a spell before September. But there have been rumblings, we've heard a fair bit, that it is potentially a soft drop, which is what Geelong have been doing all year. They say managed and then the player doesn't come back, and we'll see next week the Swans game where that lands. But maybe we can check in with the horse's mouth and see what's going on downstairs. Josh Money is the fifth member of our commentary team, and he's made his way over to the Adelaide race. Josh.
3: Thank you very much, Aaron. Jack, is it a bit of a danger game tonight? We know the quality on paper that this Sun side has. How do you prepare for this one?
4: Oh, I think you prepare, you know, as you would every week, but enormous respect for Gold Coast. I know their form line coming in is probably not where they'd want it to be, but the talent they have in their team and the way they played in that first half of the season is a very dangerous team. They've got so much class, and you know they're only one game away from getting going again. So we're well aware of that tonight and understand, just like most games, but really important that we start well against these guys.
3: So when you do your Oppo analysis, what are those weaknesses, or where have they dropped off in this back half of the season that you can potentially try to capitalise on tonight?
4: Yeah, it's not one, to be honest, that you look at from a weakness point of view. We actually go through most teams and you look at their strengths, and you've got to prepare for, they've got an enormous midfield group, the talent through there, and then the goal kicking ability from their midfield, and you look at their forward line, like Ben King right around the mark for the Coleman. Humphrey kicked a couple of important goals last week. So if you look on paper, they got talent all around the ground. So you just got to make sure you prepare for that. And we're well aware that's a, you know, really important for us.
3: It is a cold night. It's been wet as well. Take us through selection. Quite tall up top. And that's been a bit of a recurring theme this year.
4: Yeah, it's a lot of people enjoy talking about it, don't they? Yeah, you've always got to strike the balance. But I think, you know, if we've got tall players, you know, we've got the rotation. You don't have all players on the field at the same time. We feel like it gives us a bit of flexibility. You know, having Toby in the team allows us to keep Riley as a stay-at-home forward a bit more for us. And he's really starting to take some really strong contested marks, which has been awesome for us. So happy to sort of explore that. And then it allows Fogg and Tex to do their thing.
3: It's been a stop-start season for poor old Riley, a laid out with illness last week. Are you confident that you can, as a club, sort of get him peaking at the right time of the year?
4: Yeah, absolutely. I think his form in the last couple of games he's played has been really strong for us. And, you know, he's had his challenges with his body at stages this year, and there's still plenty of footy left to be played where he can have a big impact for us.
3: You look after the back line. It seems like a crazy thing to say, a mid-season draftee who's only played a handful of games being a selection shock, but a lot of people surprised to see Hugo Hulkahan left out. Talk us through that decision to manage him.
4: Yeah, it's one of these ones. You've got to protect these young guys from himself. You know, he's come in from his program at a different club, a different pre-season, and he's come in and played five on the trot, I think it is, as a mid-season pickup. So we're wary of pushing him right through, and if he gets through to the end of the year and, you know, basically an injury or some sort of fatigue. So it's just a chance to freshen him up a little bit, protect him from himself. You know, he's a young player. He's really eager to play every game, but this will suit him really well just to give him a freshen up and be ready for the rest of the season.
3: Wayne Miller returns after a couple of weeks out. Has his absence shown just how important he's become?
4: I think you miss anyone with someone like his class. You know, he's absolutely. I mean, the short answer is he's been really important for us this year, and we love having him in our team. And he's, you know, his footy's one thing that's been really strong, but he's a really calm, composed head, really wise player that the guys love playing with him. So you do certainly miss someone of his calibre when he's not there. So great to have him back.
3: did you as a club or did Josh Worrell himself think about giving him the night off tonight, given everything that happened yesterday with this car accident?
4: No. Obviously, yesterday was a big day for Josh and he was a little shaken up, but definitely not. You know, he's important. Just we're talking about Wayne, how important he is to our group and to our team, and Josh is right up there as well. So he's ready to go tonight.
3: Thanks, Jack. Best of luck tonight.
4: Thanks, Josh. Cheers.
2: Great to have Jack Homsch downstairs in the Adelaide Crows race, the build-up to Adelaide and Gold Coast tonight at the Adelaide Oval. Big game for both clubs as the Crows look to move into the top four with a win. The Suns need to close the gap with the top 10 after the Giants had a big win over Geelong today. 13 points. They were down 39, kicked 9 of the last 10. Plenty of injuries for the Cats as well, which we'll recap across the night. But the Giants are still in the hunt. The Saints had a 14-point win over the Power as well, where Zach Butters went down with an ankle injury. So we'll give you the latest on that across this evening as well. But yeah, both the Saints and the Giants still right in the thick of things. So Gold Coast cannot afford to drop this one. And the rain is starting to really team down again at the Adelaide Oval. The radar looked pretty good for poor old Josh Money in the build-up, but it's been patchy all day. And this is looking fairly heavy as we get ready for the start of the game, which is about 25 minutes away. Aaron Bryans and Tom Wilson with you alongside Lauren Arnell and Stephen Williams for Saturday Footy on ABC Sport over at the G, where Carlton plays Hawthorn. You can hear that game on ABC Listen through the AFL button. Scores are level after 10 minutes. So one straight six apiece between the Blues and the Hawks. It's an interesting one in terms of selection, Loz, because Riley Philthorpe coming back in, Wayne Miller as well, two absolute superstars who were in All-Australian contention. It's the outs where we spoke about Hugo Hulkahan being managed. Billy Dowling means that Toby Murray stays in. So you've suddenly got four talls on a wet night. There are no late changes, so they're going to persist with this. But it's an interesting call when, you're essentially trialling all your heavy hitters up front. What's going to be a real winter's evening.
0: I think if there's a team to do it against, and I am in the camp of all of those talls playing, especially with Taylor Walker's experience and the five on the bench, I think you need, and I liked the interview we just heard from Jack Homsch too, explaining that Toby Murray provides the flexibility for their team to make those shifts and allow Philthorpe to stay deep forward. And I agree. I think that's his best spot in this team this year. But you just have to be able to back in those guys. And if there's a team that you're going to do it against, it's the Suns. The Suns are also very, very tall and they tend to play a lot of tall players. So I think if there's a night you get away with it, while it is raining and it's been heavy today, I don't think it will hurt them too badly.
2: Crunch the numbers during the weeks. When Walker, Fogarty and Philthorpe all play together, which is 24 of the last 41 games, they've averaged two more goals than when they're not together. So it seems to work as a three, but then, yeah, you add Toby in for that flexibility as the fourth, and we'll see what happens, because the only time all four of them have played together was back in round one against Collingwood, and they did win. But, yeah, Tex didn't kick a goal. Fogarty had two. Philthorpe had three. And Murray was very, very quiet and got dropped the next week. So
0: I just feel like Murray is your chop out for McAndrew. And beyond that, let's not overthink it. Yep. I think the fifth spot on the bench allows him to play low minutes and add versatility if a tool goes down. But really, it's about helping McAndrew.
2: Do you worry in the conditions, Steve, that it might hurt them tonight?
1: I do, yeah. I wouldn't have played Murray myself. But I don't have any idea what's going on in the inner sanctums of Adelaide. So it's just a personal opinion. And as it gets closer to finals, I can't imagine they're going to go in with that number of talls come finals time. So, but it's an opportunity for Toby Murray to show his value. I think when Philthorpe goes into ruck, I think it's good for him to get away, particularly when he's struggling a little bit up forward. When he can run around the ground a little bit, take a few marks, get a little bit of confidence up, and then go back forward. That can be dangerous for the opposition. So whether they'll use the three of them in ruck or whether they'll keep Riley up forward, we'll just have to wait and see. But I think when he plays a little bit of through the midfield and up forward, he probably plays his best footy.
5: They're certainly giving Toby a chance, aren't they? Because I feel like, you know, fans are probably the least patient people in the world. And they certainly, you know, watch his game and sort of feel like, you know, as Stephen talks about, maybe playing Riley Philthorpe in the ruck. But, you know, the Crows are giving him a chance to get that experience. If Lachie McAndrew does go down, he would have to be their first choice ruckman. So they're giving him time.
1: Do you think he would come in, or I think O'Brien would come in?
5: I would absolutely, personally.
1: Yeah, yeah.
5: It is interesting that they've only given, you know, Rob one shot this year.
0: Seems they've ruled a line through O'Brien.
5: It's wild, isn't it?
0: But I also, having commentated the Demons game, and we spoke about this on SA Grandstand last week, as it's we've seen the Thilthorpe. I agree with Stephen to the point where he's Thilthorpe's fantastic on ball, and he has enormous capability. It gets him in the game. He hasn't been healthy all year. He's struggled to keep his body right, and the Crows have admitted that. And we saw when he had to go in the ruck against Max Gorn, he couldn't run more than 4 or 5 minutes with him, and McAndrew wasn't doing a HIA. So, yeah, I like agree with all of the things that he's fantastic in that position. But if you're looking to last a final series and there's a possibility McAndrew gets injured, and you've already ruled a line through O'Brien, probably painting themselves into a corner with Murray.
2: And it is funny that, you know, that does seem to be the shift in footy right now. Like, Tim English is out this week as a late change for the Dogs, and they haven't picked a ruckman to replace him. So some teams are preferring the mobility of having, I guess, an extra midfielder and happy to concede the hit out. But I think if you look at the best teams in the league right now, Frio's got Luke Jackson, Sydney's got Brodie Grundy,
1: Melbourne's got Max Gorn.
2: I think you still need that first possession silver service. And you know, the games where the Crows have looked the best is when they've won hit outs to advantage. And you know, that's what happened in the showdown. Port Adelaide got on top of them in that area, and Zach Butters steamrolled out of the middle. So, yeah, I think it's quite important, Lachie McAndrew's role, which is crazy for a guy who's essentially in his first full season. Our score's still tied at 6 apiece at the MCG because it's wet over there as well. So steaming down, you can barely see half of the players. The crowd's absolutely dispersed. But if you do want to hear the call, you can jump on ABC Listen and hit the AFL button. We're about 20 minutes away from the game getting started here at the Adelaide Oval. No late changes. So the Crows will welcome back Thilthorpe and Miller, and the Suns. They've got a lot of kids out there, and Damien Hardwick has certainly been spruiking that message over the last couple of weeks as their losing streak extends. We'll check in with them in a moment, but we have a very special guest joining us in the box in the build-up to Adelaide and Gold Coast this evening. He's a Crows fan, also the first ever Giants captain, but he's currently known as Australia's Test wicketkeeper. He's South Australia's own Alex Carey, and he's jumped in the ABC Sport Box ahead of the bounce down here. Thanks for your time, Alex.
6: No, great to be here. It's great to talk some cricket, but also hopefully a Crows win tonight.
2: I was going to say how excited you are about their season and the prospects of top four, but first I want to ask you about the Giants because they had a big win today.
6: Yeah, just looking at that now, it's I left home and probably wrote them off a little bit, but it's amazing some of the games we're seeing at the moment, and hopefully the Crows tonight. As you mentioned, it would be great to see them in the top four, but it's really hard to pick a winner at the moment.
2: What are you feeling in terms of how they're tracking right now? Do you have enough faith that they can be a premiership winner in 2026?
6: Yeah, absolutely. I think they are still building to their best footy. Little hiccup against Port, but we know showdowns are pretty hard to win. So to bounce back against West Coast over there, and then I think tonight's a pretty big challenge as well, because Gold Coast would probably want to turn out their best footy as well. So looking forward to it. Looks like the weather's pretty good, and see a few of the lads warming up now.
2: Bit of a different view for you tonight. Normally you're out there in the middle hitting some runs for us, and it's been a pretty busy winter for you, so part of the tour of Bangladesh, which we unfortunately lost in the ODI format, but at least you got a glimpse at the side we're going to see in the test format in a few months. What did you learn over there?
6: Yeah, they're playing some good cricket, and we'll head up to Darwin and play our first test match against Bangladesh on the 13th of August, which will be amazing. Start preparations now. The boys are training away through the weeks. And then our second one will be in Mackay. So, you know, two really exciting venues to go to. And we're able to go there and play some white ball cricket last year, which was fantastic. You mentioned Bangladesh. They're playing some good cricket. I think they beat Pakistan as well in a test series recently. So we'll need to, prepare really well and you know, hopefully start this run of lots of games in 12 months really well.
2: It's been a while since we've had a test series in Darwin. So I think it's about 23 years now. Mackay is going to be a new test venue. So what do you know about the grounds from your previous experience?
6: No, in terms of white ball wickets that we had, they were fantastic. You know, great time of the year to go up there. The weather's beautiful. We had a great turnout in fans as well. So hopefully we can have the same and have people from travel all around Australia head up there and watch some test cricket. And also do some fun stuff away from the cricket, which I'll hopefully do some fishing. But it should be fantastic. It does look like the wickets hopefully have a bit of pace and bounce in them. Two really good bowling attacks, and and hopefully something there for the batters as well.
2: I know our ABC Sport crew are very excited to get up there. So Jason Gillespie is going to be there alongside Darren Lehman. Corbin Middlemass is going to make the trip so you can say good day to the boys in August. Alex Carey's with us on ABC Sport, the build-up to the Crows and the Suns tonight. But he is a Crows fan, the inaugural Giants captain as well, and obviously Australian Test wicketkeeper as well. It's going to be a pretty fun summer for you, Alex, not only nationally, but to get the chance to again come back to South Australia and potentially have the chance at a three-peat. I was lucky enough to go to a function about a month ago at the Adelaide Club, and we got to hear there from Ryan Harris essentially saying the differences between the two wins, where you had the drought-breaking title and then the hardships and the injuries and, you know, being at Junction Oval to win your second.
6: Yep.
2: What's going to be the narrative of the chase for a third?
6: Well, hopefully it's perfect and it's easy and never the case. Spot on. I think the 2 years ago was amazing in front of family and friends and a home crowd. And I think we're obviously top because we got the home final. And then, as you mentioned, last year was done a little bit differently, but just as special and probably one to look back on it and, you know, all the more special to win away from home is hard to do. So I think for us, our list has got a lot stronger again. Our bowling attacks, you know, that's probably the key one, is to keep them on the park is always... Sheffield Shield titles are one with great bowling attacks, and we'll have to manage the boys throughout the year. But no, I'm excited to see what our batters can do as well. You know, Jason Sanger and Nathan McSweeney are two. I think Nathan had a taste of it in Test cricket. I think Jason's not too far away from playing some Australian cricket as well. Mackenzie Harvey, Henry Hunt's always there and thereabouts, very consistent performer for us. So now it's really exciting to be able, or hopefully be able to go again and chase a third title and hopefully Trav's there as well.
2: I don't want to pump up your tyres too much and embarrass you on air, but a lot of the chat in the room a few weeks ago was just how important a piece you are, that you've got such a great personality, you're very calm and understand when, you know, situations get a bit dicey that you're mature enough to walk the side through it. How are you finding, I guess, your game right now? Because, you know, there was a period of time a few years ago where there were debates about who should be our national test wicketkeeper, and I feel like you've entrenched yourself quite comfortably now at that level. How are you feeling?
6: Yeah, I feel good. I'm always trying to improve my game and, find ways to help the team win in whatever team or format that is. And, it's been a really solid couple of years, but, still want to try to get better and improve and play cricket, which I'm loving doing in both teams at the moment. You know, the South Australian group, so much fun to be around, and so is the Australian system, and both teams are playing really well, which makes a, you know, really special, couple of, you know, last couple of years and hopefully a really special couple of months when we look at the schedule.
2: Can't let you go without asking a hard question. There's so much cricket during summer. One of those is, you know, the Big Bash tournament.
6: Yep.
2: Where do you lie about the opt-in model and privatisation, given there's such a big debate right now between the states?
6: Yeah, look, I'm probably, if it's good for the game, if it's good for the fans, good for the players, then why aren't we doing it? I think there's obviously a bit more to it than just that. But, if it's good for everyone, then we should be looking at it. It's been a bit confusing the last couple of months with, the Melbourne sides, but it'll all work itself out. There's obviously a game now in India, so things are starting to shift, and we'll wait and see over the next, probably 6 to 12 months on what it really looks like. But it does feel like things are moving a little bit, and as a player, it's exciting to continue to try to grow the game. That's what we do as players, and I guess we leave the tough decisions up to the big dogs.
2: Just a quick one as well. What do you say to the naysayers about the game in India? How important is it that we play internationally?
6: Oh, look, I think it's a great opportunity for the two teams to go over there and play in front of probably a packed house in Chennai. That'd be a great experience for those two teams. I think eyeballs on the screen is what we want, and that'll certainly do that. So, great opportunity for those two teams. I'm with the Strikers, so we won't be over there, but hopefully a really big summer for us, and we can find our way back into playing some finals cricket.
2: Alex, thanks for the time. Best of luck to your Crows
6: thanks,
2: tonight.
6: Mate.
2: And, we'll catch you in August up in Darwin.
6: Sounds good. Thank you.
2: Always a privilege to have Alex Carey on ABC Sport. And yes, ABC will be calling the Test series that splits between Darwin and Mackay in August. So you can hear it all on ABC. Listen, Corbin Middlemass, the host of the ABC Cricket Podcast, will be making the trip alongside Ben Cameron. We're going to have Darren Lehman there, Glenn McGrath, Jason Gillespie. So absolutely star-studded come the top end when we get to see Australia take on Bangladesh. All eyes on the footy here at the Adelaide Oval, though, as the Crows make their way out onto South Australia's greatest ground, one of the best in the world. No late changes in the build-up. Aaron Bryans and Tom Wilson with you for the call, alongside Premiership players Lauren Arnell and Stephen Williams. Suns ready to rock and roll. They need to try and snap a six-game losing streak tonight. Their only hope of playing in September. They've never won at this ground either. We'll see if Damien Hardwick can turn his fortunes around. And the Crows, meanwhile, looking to go back-to-back and win their fifth game in six matches as well. They'll be in the top four by the end of the night if they can do so. Over at the MCG, Hawthorn by 8 over Carlton as we close in on quarter time. You can hear it on ABC Listen through the AFL button. All right, Loz and Steve, we're about 10 minutes away from getting underway.

0: Crows have won the last seven games against the Suns and are the form team in comparison. But as we've suggested, there is an element of a danger game for the Crows given the last couple of weeks, despite the win against the Eagles in Perth.
1: There definitely is a path forward, isn't there, when you look at the Gold Coast side. Whether, you know, Tuke Miller goes to Dawson and keeps him quiet, then you've got Anderson, Rao, Petrarca, Humphreys going through the midfield. So there's plenty of quality, and if they can give their forwards a nice quick look at the footy, they're a chance to win the game here. But, you know, Adelaide's form, apart from the showdown, has been pretty good over the last, over most of the season, really. Mm. And their form against the Gold Coast here has been exemplary, haven't lost. And they're probably stung a little bit with the output of their midfield. Cleaned up during the showdown. They showed some signs against the Eagles last week, particularly in that first quarter. But I think it's all about Jordan Dawson. He seems to be the heart and soul of Adelaide. When he plays well, he uses the ball so well, he kicks goals, and when he gets in that rich vein of form, he can hit the scoreboard really quickly and hit it a number of times. So if Gold Coast, I would imagine Tuke Miller's probably the player that's going to sit on him and try to quieten him. But hopefully Gold Coast can make it interesting and close early. Don't let the Crows get away to a big start and blow the game away. Then you've probably got no opportunity. But if you can keep the crowd quiet, if you can stay in the game for as long as you can, then you never know what can happen with the quality that they have through their side.
0: And it will be interesting with Dawson. The thing I love about watching him is he can literally impact the game anywhere on the ground, whatever's happening. I love that he has such a great impact when he goes back. We know how smart he is when he drifts forward from stoppage, and his ability to run hard from back half stoppage and burst forward and burn players like Tuke Miller, who may go to him, is an incredible weapon. And it reminds me of times like I loved Nick Dacos last night. I'm not sure if you guys caught the end of that game, but his defensive efforts, Dacos last night late, I hadn't seen him do that before. And we know Dawson shows up and does that week in, week out. I love that you mentioned Stephen Bailey-Humphrey. He's a player who I love watching play footy. But to me, in this Suns team, it just seems like he's unlucky with the mix because there are so many elite mids ahead of him, and he's currently warming up with the forwards. To me, he's a midfielder, but with the mix of players they've got there in the Suns, it's difficult for him to get midfield time.
1: It is, and it's probably one of those things where he probably thinks he's a midfielder as well.
0: 100%.
1: And I think he's coming to the end of his contract too, isn't he?
2: This is the concerning part, so he isn't.
1: Yeah.
2: He's contracted till 2028, but rumours are that he wants to leave for Melbourne. And you talk about the overarching problems with Gold Coast and where they sit. Ben King may be coming out the door as well. Petrarca comes in and upsets the apple cart to a degree in terms of your midfield mix. But Bailey-Humphrey coming out has actually, we've seen recently, Bo Adensel's the one who's been playing on ball. So Petrarca's playing more forward. Humphrey's not getting a look in at all. And Damien Hardwick now the last few weeks is saying how good is it that we're playing all the kids and these guys look like future stars. But it's not the messaging of a team that was the premiership favourite a month in.
1: No, that's exactly right, because they started off the year. Petrarca was probably best on ground the first two or three games, and the Gold Coast were flying. But it's going to be a real test of Damien Hardwick's coaching, isn't it? We saw him go through a rough period at Richmond, then all of a sudden was able to turn it around, and he had a lot of guys that could play a role in that Richmond side that weren't out-and-out stars. He had the stars, obviously, but he had a lot of guys that would just do a job for him, and whether he has that same mix here, I'm not too sure.
0: And that's probably where they've shot themselves in the foot, because the role players that you need, and I couldn't agree with you more, I think you need role players in a successful team. You can't just load up with stars, and by bringing Petrarca in and losing Flanders, Budrick and Fiorini, I feel the Suns mix is way out of whack. On paper, they look fantastic. But you have to have role players in your team that can show up and be that versatile option for you and play a role where they don't care if they're getting 10 touches for the game. They don't need 20 next to their name, but they'll play their role.
1: It's almost like an all-star team where they got 10 midfielders and they just push them out in different positions because they can't fit them all in their best position. So that's something they need to sort out, and they need to do it quickly. And that's what the coach has to do. That's his job, to convince these guys that, look, you know, we need you to play a role here. He's able to do it at Richmond and do it really successfully. Can he do it here? Time will tell.
2: Has exposed the depth a bit as well. So Damien Hardwick's going on about how, look, Alex Davies and Daniel Rioli and Lockie Weller all out. And I reckon Rioli's probably the main one there. The others are handy, but aren't essential. So I think he's trying to deflect in terms of the form lines. But the reality is, you know, they're not A-graders that he's missing there.
0: Well, he's also not picking Charlie Ballard, who prior to Hardwick and prior to the ACL was playing exceptional footy as a key defender. And he's kind of moved in between.

0: between key defence and key forward and hasn't been able to find a place in this team. So you've got a player of that ability who's from South Australia.
1: Yeah, Mitchum boy.
0: And not getting a game just purely from selection.
2: Yeah. And he's just a great drop-off mark, wasn't he? He could read the play and be that third man up and take a bit Harris Andrews-like almost. But, for him to not be able to find a spot in the back line that's been, as you mentioned, Lauren, leaking like a sieve over the last 6 or 7 weeks.
1: And you floated how important it is to start well for Gold Coast tonight, Steve. The last time these two sides played, which was here round 19 last year, Adelaide won by 61 points. They kicked the first 11 goals that game. The Suns were goalless for a half, had a little bit of a fight back late, but it was all one-way traffic. Neil Bullen was the one who picked up the 3 Brownlow votes in that game. Jake Soligo got 1, and it's his 100th game tonight, so huge shout-out to Jake Soligo, who has had a couple of hardships over the last few years with his heart palpitations and having to have surgery, the ankle during this year. But this is a guy who very early in his career, as a later draft pick, was signed long-term until 2029. So the Crows knew early that this was a guy who would be something special for them, and tonight he gets to raise the bat in his first milestone.
2: Yeah, it's great to see, but he's probably another one of those guys that we talked about that's primarily a midfielder but has been pushed across that half-forward line and probably hasn't had the impact that he would like this season because of the fact that he hasn't been exposed as much through the midfield.
1: Suns in their bright red tonight as well as we get ready to get things started at the Adelaide Oval. The Crows have their Indigenous trip as part of NAIDOC Week, which was designed by Wayne Miller, so great that he's back to play in it. So it's got some footprints in the form of a sash that represent his path through country football. There's a outer circle with white dots that symbolises his nanas and his ancestors as well. Smaller circles inside about his junior clubs, and then around that there's a few little handprints and personal symbols from his close family, including his wife Nina and his two sons Carter and Stanley. So great to see the Crows in what is an excellent strip again tonight, but predominantly it will be Navy against the Suns red. And as expected, Loz, not just because of the cold night, the travelling Suns cohort is limited to about 2 rows at the northern end. Yep. So it's going to be pretty one-sided in terms of the crowd tonight.
0: And that's the beauty of Adelaide Oval, isn't it? We love the atmosphere that the home crowd is able to bring, and Crows fans continue to show up no matter what.
1: No late changes tonight. Bharat Sundaresan's out in the middle to do the coin toss as well. Good friend of ABC Sports. Over at the MCG, it's Hawthorn by 2 points over Carlton at the first break, 2-2-14. The 2-12, very wet there in Melbourne, as it's been on and off here in Adelaide. Jack Ginnivan's kicked 2 goals. The debutant Flynn Riley has 1, as does Mitch McGovern. So low-scoring, close affair at the G, and you can hear it on ABC Listen through the AFL button. Otherwise, we're about to rock and roll here in the Festival State. Adelaide looking for their 5th win in 6 games and to jump into the top 4. The Suns trying to snap a 6-game losing streak that is their most since 2019, when they won their first 3 games and then disappeared for the rest of the year with 19 straight. So we'll see if Gold Coast can find an answer tonight on the road at a venue they have never won at. Aaron Bryan's Tom Wilson to call the action for you alongside Lauren Arnell and Stephen Williams. The 5th member of our commentary team who is going to brave the conditions tonight downstairs is Josh Money. He had his eye on the coin toss just then. Now, what'd you see down there, Josh?
3: Well, fantastic form from Bharat with the coin toss. Really good technique. And Noah Anderson, the captain for the Gold Coast Suns, has won. And they will kick towards the southern end of the ground to start this game. It's not exactly ideal conditions for boundary riding, but as we've touched on, the Crows fans always turn out. So a really, really good turnout from the Crows faithful for this game tonight. As you said, not too many from a Suns travelling point of view. They say it's 10 degrees, but it feels like 3, and I won't argue with that. It is definitely a cold night, but certainly the players will be looking to start with plenty of heat. It's been start and stop in terms of rain. It's stopped for now, thankfully, but looking at the ground, it is very shiny and dewy, so certainly could be a slippery start to the contest. Having a look at the benches, interesting to see how much game time Toby Murray gets tonight. He does start there. Luke Nankervis, James Peatling, Zach Taylor and Ben Keys for the Crows. On the Suns bench, Nick Holman, Joel Jeffrey, Ethan Reid, Bo Adensall and Dylan Patterson. Looking forward to this one, guys.
1: Crowd's a little thin tonight as well, so the middle tier's a bit patchy, as is the northern end, but still probably 30,000 plus tonight on a cold affair in South Australia. Great to have you with us for Saturday footy on ABC Sport. It is Adelaide and Gold Coast to continue round 18 after the Saints and the Giants won earlier today. Tom Wilson to kick us off on ABC Sport.
4: Big contest in the middle of the ground. Launching high was McAndrew, but Moyle gets the clearance immediately inside the 50. Went through the hands of Michael Annie. King with company of Keane. Michael Annie with the clean hands. All the way back to Worrell on the outside of the boot towards right half back. A high ball. Catch that. Euland over the top. bashes it over the boundary line. We'll have a throw in left half forward for the Suns.
1: Bit of feeling out at the moment. Tuke Miller runs straight towards Rory Laird, playing in that forward role at the moment. Best and fairest winner at Gold Coast. Tossed in. McAndrew taps it down. Charging through was Curtin, but left the footy behind. Head over it, but unable to win it is Petrarca. Bodie Yulin becomes the tackler on Rochelli. We'll get a ball up. Still on the eastern wing. No score in the early stages. Sam Berry alongside Matt Rao. That is an absolute dream in terms of bulldozers and tackling machines. McAndrew taps it down. On the chase was Anderson. Bit of pressure in the tackle from Rankin, but did get boot to ball, chipped it a couple of metres. The Crows cut it off. Rankin gets it to Dawson. Berry and now Curtin. Slick handball chain in traffic, but the kick's no good. Blasted it down the line. McAndrew cuts it off and looks in board to Noble. Gee, he wants to go. Puts on the jets immediately on the half volley. Runs a mile and kicks inside 50 for Gold Coast. 2-on-2. Fist comes in from Keane. Keeps following up as well, the Irishman. Uses Worrell and Wayne Miller can get the exit.
4: Yeah, back into the team. Looking long for Saligo, who nursed Noble under the footy and kept his feet. Did the Crowneys 100th game. Takes a bounce in the conditions. Handballs to the skipper at centre wing. He lowers the eyes looking for Taylor Walker, but he kicked it straight to Collins at right half back.
0: Such a great read from Sam Collins, peeling off Fogarty to intercept that ball.
1: So the Suns move it to left half back. Bodie Yulin takes the mark and hands it to his brother, Zeke. Fresh off a career-high performance, sends down the line. Beautifully weighted kick to Walter, who was waiting behind Borlase. Takes the mark at left half forward. It's a mongrel of a kick. Off the side of the boot, but down in back play. Keane has gone to ground. Tangled with King, and a free kick's going Gold Coast way.
2: Well, we didn't really see that one. It was off the ball a little bit, but both players certainly went to ground. And Keane, who never is happy when he gives away a free kick, was demonstrating with the umpire, but... What a great opportunity for the Gold Coast. Ben King, probably one of the best converters in the competition, so he shouldn't have much trouble from 15 metres out.
1: Slight angle to the left. He needs a big night after Charlie Curnow kicked 5. He's down 4 on the Coleman. Ben King comes in off a couple of steps, gets Gold Coast off to a hot start. First major goes the visitors' way. The Suns 1-6, Adelaide yet to score. 2 played in the opening term on ABC Sport with Lauren Arnell and Stephen Williams.
0: Well, guys, it certainly looks like the Suns want to play super fast out of their back half. And while Noble had the first play inside 50, Saligo got him done the other way really well. I love the intercept from Sam Collins, and the crowd is the reaction here on watching the replay of Keane v King. I don't know. It's hard to argue that one if you're a neutral supporter. Stephen, what do you think?
2: Yes, I think that one was definitely there. But just the penetration, I think it was Zeke Yulin that was able to kick that ball, getting over the top of James Borlase and finding Jed Walter. And not much of a kick inside 50 by Walter, but the free kick was there and a good start for the Suns.
4: Back in the middle of the ground, Moyle knocks it down. McAndrew follows up. Anderson socks it forward for the Suns. Goes about 10 metres, charging off centre half forward was Miller. Ball in dispute. Yulin's there again, the Bodie variety. Back to Miller, all the way back to Collins. They've gone to Zeke Yulin at left half back and finds the target up the ground in Graham. So centre wing, true centre wing, out of sight. Goes to the logo and Anderson. The switch is on, dangerous kick towards Noble. Saligo nursed him under it again. Coming out from the forward line was Murray there for the Gold Coast Suns, and then Cook stole it off him, handballed it back to Dawson. A good tackle laid by Lombard, and Dawson's nursing a tackle now from Noble to Cook. Geez, they're in a phone box, the Crows, but they get it forward to Neil Bullen at centre wing.
1: Turns and goes at left half forward, spots it 2-on-2. He's kicked towards the Suns' direction, though, and Sam Collins will gobble that up. That's an easy one for one of the best interceptors in the game.
0: For a team that was minus 32 tackles against the Pies, I think the Suns' pressure very early in this game has been exactly where it needs to be, at a high standard.
1: Collins heads across D50 to Bodie Yulin, who's had plenty of touches early. Now to the Wanganeen stand, left half back for the Suns. Oscar Adams, the Glenelg product, heads through the eastern side. Fist comes from behind by Moyle, trickles its way up towards the Wanganeen stand. Hard tackle by Powell, it's too high. Free kick going Adelaide's way. Jake Saligo pops up with the ball, and again the crowd will respond to the milestone man. Taken at pick 36 back in 2021. Short pass to Rochelli, lowers the eyes and honours the lead of Fogarty as he drills it towards the light tower. Mark taken right forward pocket, 30 from home. Difficult angle though for the Fog.
2: The Suns had a number of players back inside their defensive 50, but when you're back there and you're loose, you just got to look around and find out the holes where the opposition are going to kick the ball into, and it was far too easy for Fogarty to lead into that open space.
1: And a rich run of form. 9 goals in his last 2, Darcy Fogarty. That back injury is gone. Stutter step. Fogarty comes in, gets right underneath this kick, and it's across the face. The puck will converge. Couple of flyers. Zekulin wants to rush it. Collins gets the handball across to Noble, thumps it on the outside of the boot with a wobbler, and it just stays in as Adams takes the mark right on the boundary line, or does he?
2: No, I think he just fumbled it over the line, so the boundary umpire's called for a throw-in.
1: Bit of a juggle, won't go his way. So it'll be tossed in right half forward for the Crows, who were down 6 early at the Adelaide Oval.
4: Got an opportunity here to hold it in from the boundary throw-in. Candrew down, rove by Curtin through the legs of Neil Bullen. One Yulin to the other, now Noble. Anderson, a quick kick out of defence, didn't really take a look, and he's kicked it straight to Cook. Centering ball to Miller up. Just forward of the centre circle for the Crows. 6.5 gone in the first term. Going inside that forward 50. Perfect pass to Jordan Dawson, who marks 35 out and a 45-degree angle to the right.
0: A nice reshuffle from the Crows on the D50 exit from Suns. I liked Braden Cook's read. And Saligo's pressure around the ball has been really, really good. And the kick from Miller doesn't get a lot better than that if you're leading up Jordan Dawson.
2: It was just that exit kick from Anderson, wasn't it? It was poor. He had time, and just the referred pressure just threw on his boot. And when you turn the ball over in that area of the ground, you normally score on the way back.
4: One of the strengths of the Crows, their pressure and their captain, their best player, looking to put them on the board. He knew straight away. Jordan Dawson gets them on the board. They're 1 straight 6. The Suns are the same. It's all level here at Adelaide Oval. 7.5 gone in the first term.
2: Already had the 5 disposals, has Jordan Dawson. So doesn't seem to be anyone going to him with a hard tag, which does seem surprising because he is the player that can take the game away.
1: No score in the second quarter of the Hawks and Carlton game, so it is Hawthorn by 2 points. That quarter-time margin, 2-2-14 to 2-12. Well, a quick question for you without notice. Jordan Dawson's missed 3 games this year. You win the Australian Blazer off that?
0: I knew that was coming, yes. I've been fortunate enough to see many of his games, and he's top 5 in the league right now for me. I think he's an All-Australian player this year, absolutely.
1: Already has 2 Blazers.
2: Very much be a Brownlow medalist. He certainly stands out when he plays well.
1: Scores level. McAndrew out of the ruck, scoops it away from Moyle and dishes it off to Rankin against his old mob. Into the 50, finds the hole where Collins is waiting. Couldn't really reward any of his forwards there. Another intercept for the Suns defender. Speaking of All-Australians, he's a 2-time All-Australian 44 member, but has never actually won the Blazer, Sam Collins.
0: And 3 intercept marks in 13 minutes of footy.
1: Gets it to McAndrew. Down the broadcast wing. It's a little long for the pack that converged on the logo. Worrell at the back under a bit of duress. Tackled quickly by Patterson. And now Holman wraps up Neil Bullen at right half forward for the Suns. So scores level, goal apiece. We've played 8 minutes here at the Adelaide Oval.
4: Quick ball up right half forward for the Suns through Moyle's legs. Working hard in there is Petrarca, but Rankin fetches it out for a moment. Ball in dispute again. Michael Annie laying a tackle. A little bit high, says the umpire, so Lombard's going to win the free kick. 60 from home at right half forward for the Suns. And he's going to kick it to the top of the goal square. King sitting under it. Worrell with the fist. Dangerous at the back, and Curtin smart enough to get it over for a rush behind in front of Walter. So the Suns 1-1-7, Adelaide 1-6, almost 10 gone in the first term.
2: Brownlow medalist Matt Rowell yet to have a possession, so it's really hard to understand a guy like that hasn't been able to get hold of the footy yet.
1: It's been a disappointing year after that broken thumb. Miller bangs it long to right half back. Bit of a fumble from Borlase as he tried to outmatch Murray. Hands, it rolls over the boundary line. Does love playing the Crows though, so he's had 8 Brownlow votes in his last 3 against them. Slow start tonight for Matty Rao. One of those ones that the Suns will be very miffed about in terms of state of origin and what it meant long term for their season. Tossed in, Moore caught behind but wins it down for the Suns. Tracked by Dawson that bounced off him. Ripped away by Curtin, who gets it to his skipper, and Adelaide are almost away. Peatling with a little fumble on the fingertips. Saligo tries to tow it forward. Throw a blanket over them at the moment, and Keys gets it out. What a sweeping handball to release Peatling. Gives it to Rankin. They've

0: hit towards Phil Thorpe. He can hand it off, and running into goal, Josh Rochelli. Whips around the goalpost, no Selly this time. Just looks to Riley to say thanks. And the Crows up by 5 at the Adelaide Oval, 2 straight 12 to the Suns, 1-1-7, 10 played on ABC Sport.
1: Ben Keys was the player, Loz. He was the one that was able to get his hand on the ball. He's only had the one possession, but it's a goal assist. He was able to just get that ball out, and then from that point on, the class in the Crows midfield was able to take the ball forward, and really nice teamwork there by Riley to hand it over to his teammate and kick an easy goal.
2: And score from midfield stoppage too. We spoke about this in the pre-game. You can talk as much as you like about the class on paper for the Suns, but the Crows doing everything they need to around stoppage. There's some interesting games being played. I'm looking forward to watching a little bit more before we delve into some of the tactics from the Suns at stoppage.
1: Petrarca's another one that hasn't touched it yet either, so him and Raoul have to get themselves into the contest.
3: So back in the middle of the ground, McAndrew up against Reid. Petrarca got his first touch there. Handball was a straight to Berry. He squibs his kick forward to centre-half back, but turns it over. Noble with a sweeping handball to Petrarca. He's on the run, finds Miller, centre square, about 70 from home. The Suns players are streaming forward. Lowers the eyes, but had way too much on that for King. And the Crows are pretty happy to see that out over the boundary line in the right forward pocket.
1: Looked a real opportunity then. The Suns just took a little bit long. They had Walter leaning back. Probably should have gone deep to the top of the square with that one.
0: Crows by 5 here. Tossed in. Suns 50. Double tap down. Comes through from Reid. Only found Laird. Tried to get a handball out of traffic. Gives it away. Reid throws it on the boot. Tumbles up towards Walter. Right forward pocket. Quickly wrapped up by Ball Ace. And escorts him very cleanly to the ground. That is an excellent tackle. We'll put that in the dictionary. Holding the ball. Gentle caress as he just pinned one arm and walked in towards the turf.
1: Been a revelation, hasn't he, James Ballace? This year struggled to get a game the last few years, but he's been almost their number one tall forward.
0: Keeping Jordan Butts out of the side. He kicks along up to the broadcast wing. A fist comes in and knocks it over the boundary line. They're going to have a bit of difficulties at the end of the season. Nick Murray apparently has been reached out to by the Roos, so a few of their backs are hot commodities right now. Josh Money downstairs.
4: Yeah, you'll see Toby Murray has gone into the ruck for the Crows. He's been on the bench for the first 12 minutes of this one, so clearly in that backup role with lower minutes.
3: So Reedy's opponent knocked it down towards Berry for the Crows, who's tackled by Power for the Suns.
2: Dawson tag teaming as the deepest forward with Philthorpe right now as well.
3: Murray wins this hit out towards Rao, fighting for it. At the back of the pack was Bodie Ewan. He's wrapped up in a tackle by Toby Murray. Rugby league happening out there. Scrumming forward for the Crows. Umpire tries to get it moving. Murray again knocks it down. A free kick in the back play going the way of the Suns.
2: Holding.
1: Matt Rao. First touch. Shall we be very happy to get his hands on the Sharon?
3: So just defensive side of centre wing. Members side of the ground. Suns trailing by 5 points after kicking the first goal of the game. Rao up towards the corner of the centre square. Reid was flying. Trying to rove that is Adamsall, but couldn't be clean in that moment. So the Crows gather. First through Nankervis. Now Michael Annie down the line to Dawson. Big fist over the top from Adams, and that's out over the boundary line. Did that go off a boot of Berry? It did, yeah. Out on the full right in front of the Crows bench.
0: Just a bit too much momentum for the young bull there. The umpires aren't totally convinced, though. They might be checking this upstairs. Come together in a triangle, and it is, yeah, the lasso free kick that we all thought it was. Matt Rao to get it.
2: Surely the lack of crowd feedback gave them all the information they needed.
0: Rao looking across the half back line, didn't really like what he saw, so points long and tells the Crows where he's headed. Bangs it up to the attacking edge, right half forward. Fist comes from Ballace, loops its way towards centre wing. Waiting there fortuitously was Murray, but he's set upon quite quickly by Cook. Get a ball up. Jai Murray is one of the 5 burly bombers out there, so a couple of these young guys who all went to school together and know each other quite well and will hopefully stick around at the Gold Coast given their exoduses over the years. Murray taps it down. Cook with a bit of a sidestep releases Michael Annie up to left half forward. Good body work from Fogarty, but Collins followed up. Gets another fist over the boundary line.
2: I'm enjoying this matchup, Fogarty v Collins. Fogarty is in a rich vein of form the last few weeks, but Collins as well. What a season from a key defender. And he's such a difficult matchup. Quicker than he looks. And very, very strong 1v1.
3: Imagine the

0: bench press between those two.
1: He'd run out of weights.
0: I reckon so. Boundary throwing. Berry bursts through. Petrarca grabs it, gets it to Rao, throws it on the boot round the body. Read best by Miller, but just couldn't complete the mark. Lays the tackle on Lombard, who gets a handball away to King, to Walter. Lombard runs forward. Can't quite gather for the moment. Can he get away from Laird? He does for the time being. Steps inside. Quick handball away. Kick smothered by Jai Murray, as in Murray's kick was smothered and ends up in the hands of Laird. A quick dump kick out of the play. Walker really wasn't looking at the footy, and it's going to be front on contact. No! A free kick to Fogarty. Not sure McAndrew knows what that's for, but he goes in board and finds Peatling on centre wing.
2: Peatling heads towards the attacking 50 arc. Little shove from Michelli on Jeffrey, then wins it at the back. Tackled for his trouble, got it out to Walker, and he's engulfed by McAndrew. Ball up to come just outside the attacking 50 for the Crows. They're currently up by 5 over the Suns. 2-1. Toby Murray taps it down. Rankin tries to throw a boot at it and ends up chipping it to himself up against Adam Sol. Tries to work some magic off balance and tumbles it through on the left for a minor score. It was nearly...
3: not quite Eddie Betts.
2: Yeah, picture play. But that's just another blemish for Adelaide. They're up by 6. 16 played in the opening term on ABC Sport.
0: So Yulin brings it in. Finds the target of Jeffrey, right half back. Taking his time, the Crows set up well. So he's going to go long down the line. Keys trying to smother that on the mark. I think he's at least touched it. Play on, says the umpire. Toby Murray with a big smother, a big spoil rather, over the back. And then a smother there from Cook on Jai Murray for the Suns. And Peatling's been tackled high, so he wins a free kick. 80 from home. He's going to send a high ball inside the forward 50. Mark that. No one can. Keys roves, though. Over the top to Neil Bullen. He's mowed down in a tackle by Bailey Humphrey.
1: Oh. Got him.
2: They do call him Humphrey the Bear. And that was just an absolute monster tackle. Tossed up. Tap down from Moyle for the Suns. Jeffrey looks for the clearance. Just bouncing its way to the defensive edge. Borlase attacks it hard. Handballs off towards Miller. Worrell wheels away from Petrarca, who's been quiet. Gives it to Rankin. Miller in the corridor. Bullet pass straight line up towards Neil Bullen. True centre half forward. The Nibbler sets it up. 20 from home. He's looking for Walker. Getting back is Bodie Yulin with the fist. Diving across is Oscar Adams. Did he paddle it out deliberately? Yes! Jamie Broadbent marches in and pings him. Free kick going the Crows' way in front of the scoreboard. And it will be handed to Ben Keys.
3: Not too much, is there, the defenders can do anymore. Wasn't a lot in it, but the umpires jump all over those these days.
2: Crows fans with a little bit of trepidation. They know this is the Ben Keys pocket where it all went wrong a few years ago. He opens the angle, snaps it low towards goal. It's going to sit on the goal line. A fist comes late. Collins knocks it through. Adelaide by 7. Just the one lead change in this first term. We've played 18 minutes. Aaron Bryans and Tom Wilson alongside Lauren Arnell and Stephen Williams.
0: Crows been on top in this last portion of the game. Noble trying to get some run. Takes 2 bounces from the kick-in. Up towards centre wing. Reed flies from the side. Couldn't complete the mark. Berry's at the bottom of the pack. And he gets it to Peatling, who pushes it back inside the forward 50. Noble gets hands to it, but runs out over the boundary line. Left half forward for Adelaide. They're up by 7 points. 19 gone in this first term. Saturday footy for ABC Sport. Important game for both teams. Crows trying to get into the top 4. The Suns trying to keep their season alive. Moyle hits that straight back to the boundary line. Peatling is nursed over it. There by Adensel. And we'll do it all again at left half forward.
3: Just starting to get in front. 27 to 16 contested possession. So Adelaide, and it's really obvious just looking at the game, starting to win the ball around the contest.
2: Humphrey still without a touch as well. Petrarca's got 3 now for the evening. Tossed in, tapped down straight towards Cook at the back. Kicks up to the top of the goal square. Bodie Yulin actually could have taken the mark. Went for the fist. It was because there was a holding free kick in the goal square, which both our experts aren't totally sold on. Josh Rochelle is going to get it. Adelaide with a set shot.
1: Again, if the crowd feedback is minimal, you're getting a message that there probably wasn't a heap in it.
0: So Jeffrey paid for a shepherd in
3: the
0: contest.
3: Yeah, played a block, didn't he?
0: Yeah.
3: Which, I'm not sure the umpires really have much of a handle on craft, defensive craft anymore.
2: Josh Rochelli Little hop skip, 20 from home, and he thumps it into the hill. David, everything from up close. Two for the night for Joshua Shelley. One away from equaling his career high in a season. He's got 29 for the campaign, and the Crows are up by 13 early. 3-2-20, plays 1-1-7. Lauren Arnell and Stephen Williams with you for Saturday Footy on ABC Sport.
1: Just get the sense of the style of game. I know it's been wet, and so you expect a lot of balls going long down the line to contest, but that's the Crows' like number one game style. Go long to contest, play fast off that, and get out the back. The Suns are also playing that style of game, Stephen, and it's a lot of long down the line. And
3: it is.
1: I think if they're going to persist with that, they're really just playing into the Crows' hands.
3: Yeah, you did right. They've got to break it up with those angled kicks to get the ball short, get the handball received and get it over that line. Otherwise, yeah, you're playing right into the hands of the Crows.
0: Crows with the last three of the game. Murray knocks it straight down to Berry, bursting through the 1-2 with Rankin. Berry goes out towards right half forward. Wasn't the best kick, in Holman read that best for the Suns. He's got it at left half back. Can't get anything going. Not sure what to do. So he's going to pump it down the line. Up towards centre wing. Murray with a fist at the back. Miller tried to knock it forward towards Petrarca, who's happy to let it run out over the boundary line. We'll have a ball up, or a throw in rather, forward of centre wing for the Suns. Outer side of the ground, they're trailing by 13 points.
2: That's the margin over at the MCG as well. So time on in the second, and Hawthorn have kicked back-to-back goals to lead the Blues there. You can hear it on ABC Listen through the AFL button. Tossed in. High arcing one as well. Toby Murray gets in front. Tapped it straight to Rao though. Gold Coast get the clearance towards the 50. Ball ace trying to outmuscle Reed. It rolls past them both and over the boundary line. Will be tossed in left forward pocket. 20 outs. Riverbank stand in at the moment for Gold Coast on the right-hand side of your radio dial.
3: Really need to set up here now the Gold Coast just to make sure they can hold the ball in and score a goal from this stoppage.
2: Tossed in. Miller's the spare at the stoppage. Neither ruck can get a fist to it. Rao has to step over the top of Moyle. Hands it off to Holman. Little fumble follows up. Running out of room. He's happy to walk it over with Cook coming the other way. So boundary throw in now. 25 out left forward pocket. It is Adelaide by 13 points. Time on in the first.
0: So an opportunity here for Gold Coast. Much needed one. Moyle knocks it down towards Rao, who gathers. Hamble's outside of the 50, puts his teammate Jeffrey under enormous pressure. He gets it to Noble and sends it back in. Flying at it was Reed, couldn't make contact with the footy. Waiting at the bottom was Humphrey. He's trying to hunt, he's trying to tackle. Lays one on Nankervis. It shirks his kick and sliding and taking the legs out of Rao. That's always a free kick there, going against Taylor. Left half forward for the Suns.
1: Taylor's probably a little bit unlucky there. He did lose his feet, but it looked like Noble gave him a bit of a push into Rao's legs. Not sure Rao has the distance for this one, guys.
0: It would take his best effort. Kick three for the year. You know how powerful he is through his legs, bursting through contests. This will take his best kick just inside the 50. It's underneath it a little bit, flying in the square. Ball comes to ground. It's just bouncing around at the back, and in the end, Keane rushes it over for a behind. Minus score, 1-2-8. Adelaide 3-2-20 with a 12-point lead, 24 gone first term.
2: Miller wants to go. Quick kick to Laird, who has some time to take a bounce in the right back pocket. Dinks it over the top. Finds Braden Cook at right half back. Quiet the last couple of weeks after signing his extension. He's had just 19 touches in his last two, but looking good early. Inboard he goes to Miller. Tries to check the kick down the line to Berry. Spun in the tackle and actually copped a head knock in the process as he's whipped around. The Suns were happy with their effort. Didn't realise that the high free kick has been paid.
1: Speaking of looking good early, Wayne Miller at the 8 disposals. 184 metres gained, and we're not even finished with this first quarter.
2: Welcome back. Had a nice fortnight off with the hamstring, and now he's good to go. Berry up towards the attacking edge, right half forward. There are a flurry of bodies waiting for it. Fists come in. Neil Bullen, front and squares, wrapped up by Petrarca. There's another tackle for him. Had just one in his last three games. Christian Petrarca has two for tonight.
3: Couple of old premiership teammates from the Demons.
2: Out of the stoppage, Braden Cook again. Kicks quickly towards the 50. Walker nearly had it out the back. Towed forward by Rochelle. Keeps following up with the soccer skills. And speaking of, the sliding stop on the way through to knock it for a behind by Jai Murray. Or will it be a boundary throw-in? It's the other side of the padding. So we'll get a chance here for the Crows in the northern end. They're currently up by 12.
0: That was great, desperate stuff.
3: It was. Thank goodness the umpire just didn't decide to play deliberate.
0: Moyle knocks it down. Roving Berry to Taylor. Sweeping handball out wide to Rankin. He just dropped it at the wrong time. Miller put some pressure on it. It's rushed out of there. Forward 50, trying to get it back in through ball ace, and the umpire has paid a free kick to Laird. So just back from right half forward for Adelaide. Well on top in this contest, leading by 12 points. Goes short to Michael Annie, not the required distance, so Laird will get it back. Now it goes inside the 50 towards the pocket. Under the footy was Thilthorpe, and first touch was Mac Andrew. So he's going to get paid the mark on his second attempt.
1: It's an interesting one. I think if a forward has the same attempt, they pay the mark in front of goal. And so if a defender's going to get his first hands on it and then take it on the second grab, you should pay it too.
2: Long kick from Andrew as he heads to the eastern side. Moyle with a couple of juggles. Another sticks one. It. Mark paid. Left half back. Crowd's a little unhappy. There were a few hands in there. Big Ned Moyle, who's usurped Jared Witts after waiting a good 6 years, kicks up to left half forward, slips to the midst of Reed. Toot Miller read it well on the bounce, hits it hard, kicks up towards the top of the goal square. Lombard tried to get out the back. Dan Curtin with the fist in front knocks it through. It's Adelaide by 11, 3 to go in the first quarter on ABC Sport.
3: Tough matchup, wasn't it? The taller Curtin just did everything right, got back and just put a fist through the ball.
0: Probably not the best option. Curtin did well. Used his size to his advantage. Rankin short to Neil Bullen. Made him earn it. Better go the 1-2. So Rankin bursts through centre half back up towards the wing. Thilthorpe Moyle. He got his hands to it. Roving there is Adensel. Back to the big ruckman and Moyle. Can he be clean? He can be clean enough to Adams, to Rao, to Noble, who stepped inside hunting. Rochelli gets his kick away in time. Up towards left half forward. Reed brought it to ground. Rove by Humphrey. Sweeping handball, looking for Miller, but missed him. And there's Crows waiting. Dawson's one of them. Shuffles it, or raffles it, I should say, with the big ruckman in McAndrew. But his kick's intercepted by Graham on the corner of the centre square.
2: On return, Will Graham from the hamstring. Kicks up towards the 50 for the Suns. Miller gets in front of the pack, knocked it down. Toot Miller was lurking. Kicks right under the footy, though, and curls it all the way left. Out on the full free kick, Adelaide. Took Miller just really settling into that half-forward mid-roll, but even though he's in the right spots, he hasn't been as damaging on the scoreboard yet. Exiting kick from Adelaide, looking for Walker. Andrew was right alongside him. Knocked down towards Rao, and the Texan escorts him over. It's Adelaide by 11, heading towards quarter time.
1: You mentioned earlier, Rao didn't touch the footy in the first 5 minutes of this quarter. He's now up to the 8 disposals and almost 200 metres gain. John Noble as well for the Suns, providing enormous drive off half-back. Not heaps of help after that.
0: Boundary throw in. Still got some time. Moyle knocks it down. Rove by Berry. Set that a few times. Kicks long. Up towards right half forward. And McAndrew sort of pulled out of that contest. And Thilthorpe was expecting some contact. And he didn't lay a hand on it either. So it's going to be a lasso free kick. Strange contest.
3: Very strange. Mac probably should have gone back and marked that one. But you don't do that these days.
0: You're right. Collins kicks it back up the line. Roving is Reed. Handballs to another tall man in Moyle. Finds its way back to Noble. He's playing well. Looking for the corner of the square in Graham. He's 65 from home. Short pass to Lombard. He was working back the other way. And Nankervis read it best for the Crows. Intercepts at left half back.
3: That's where the Suns have been really poor. That final kick inside 50 to give themselves an opportunity to score has been really poor tonight.
2: Luke Nankervis again proving why he's in the 23. The man you thought would be first out, but just reads the play well. They get it up through the broadcast wing. Andrew flies with Thilthorpe and wins out in the end for the Suns. Off the turnover, counterpunch coming. Lombard to the attacking edge to Petrarca. A little slow to turn. Had a couple of overlaps. Now he's looking for a lead. Adelaide's flooded back. Petrarca heads central. 35 from home. Holman tries to float across. Couldn't quite get his fingertips to it. Again, Miller's tracking the ball. Tight left forward pocket. Hands it to Holman. Fell over. He gives it back to Miller. The volleyball tap to Humphrey. Curls it from 30 through. Bailey Humphrey. He's had a season to forget early, but last week a season high 18 and 3 goals. And he's looked pretty lively early here. He brings the margin back to five, close to the first break. Adelaide 3-2-20, Gold Coast 2-3-15. Saturday footy on ABC Sport with Lauren Arnell and Stephen Williams.
3: He looked like he was the first small forward in the Suns forward half that actually looked like he knew what he was doing when the ball hit the ground. When he got hold of it, you felt pretty confident that he was going to kick that. So he's a class player, Bailey Humphrey.
1: You do get the sense that the Suns are going just a little bit too slow inside 50, but they're only down 5 points. And like you just wonder if Ben King can get a little bit more movement up at the footy. Ethan Reed looks a little bit hesitant, but they've got more than enough time and entries inside 50, guys.
0: Yeah, spot on. Only 5 points down after Crows have really felt like they've dominated this term. 30 seconds left here. Berry lays a strong tackle on Rao. Two Bulls. Ball in dispute. Anderson wrapped up by McAndrew. Just forward of the centre circle for the Crows. Into the 32nd minute of the first term. Knocked down. Dawson grabbed by two Suns. The umpire waits a while, but says, give it to me. Throws it up quickly. Moyle tries to clear it now. Fists it forward. Gathered by Laird, though, and Cook. Flicks it back to him. Now he goes up towards Fogarty. He's in the front spot. Rowed by Thilthorpe. Just couldn't get the handball to Soligo. McAndrew's doing well. And there's the siren for quarter time. So a bit of an arm wrestle that first term. Gold Coast kicked the first. The Crows with the next three. And just a late response there from Bailey Humphrey. It's a 5-point margin. The Crows are 3-2-20. Gold Coast 2-3-15 at quarter time.
2: Goal scorers early, 2 to Rochelli, 1 to Jordan Dawson. Meanwhile, for the Suns, individuals to Humphrey and King. Adelaide playing for a spot in the top four. The Suns trying to keep their September hopes alive and snap a 6-game losing streak. Plenty happening tonight. Carlton and Hawthorn also playing in terms of two other finals contenders. Halftime at the MCG. If you want to hear the call, jump on ABC Listen and hit the AFL button. It is the Hawks by 20 points. Low scoring wet affair there, 5-3-33 to 2-1-13. Hawthorn kicking the only three goals of the second quarter. So they march away to that 20-point advantage. And George Hewitt looks to be out of the game with a back injury. So we'll keep an eye on that and update you with the latest. Jack Ginnivan with three goals at halftime at the MCG. Adelaide by five here at the Adelaide Oval. The thoughts of Lauren Arnell and Stephen Williams to come next. And you can get in touch on the text line through the night, 0437 774 774 on ABC Local Radio, News Radio, Sport Digital and ABC Listen. 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
2: Cody Yulin takes the mark and hands it to his brother, Zeke. Fresh off a career-high performance, sends down the line. Beautifully weighted kick to Walter, who's waiting behind Borlase. Takes the mark at left half forward. It's a mongrel of a kick. Off the side of the boot, but down in back play. Keane has gone to ground. Tangled with King, and a free kick's going Gold Coast way. Slight angle to the left. He needs a big night after Charlie Curnow kicks five. He's down four on the Coleman. Ben King comes in off a couple of steps. Gets Gold Coast off to a hot start. First major goes the visitor's way.
0: Centering ball to Miller up. Just forward of the centre circle for the Crows. Going inside that forward 50. Perfect pass to Jordan Dawson. Who marks 35 out at a 45-degree angle to the right. One of the strengths of the Crows, their pressure, and their captain, their best player, looking to put them on the board. He knew straight away. Jordan Dawson gets them on the board.
2: Adelaide are almost away. Peatling with a little fumble on the fingertips. Soligo tries to tow it forward. Got a blanket over them at the moment, and Keys gets it out. What a sweeping handball to release Peatling. Gives it to Rankin. They've got the overlap, and it's perfectly hit towards Thilthorpe. He can hand it off. A goal, Josh Rochelli whips around the goalpost. No Selly this time, just looks to Riley to say thanks. Tossed in, tapped down straight towards Cook at the back, kicks up to the top of the goal square. Bodie Yuland actually could have taken the mark, went for the fist. It was because there was a holding free kick in the goal square, which both our experts aren't totally sold on. Josh Rochelli is going to get it. Josh Rochelli, little hop skip, 20 from home, and he thumps it into the hill. David, everything from up close. Two for the night for Josh Rochelli.
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2: Suns with the first on a cold night here in Adelaide, but the Crows had three unanswered before Bailey Humphrey got a late one in red time. It is Adelaide by 5 points at the first break. Aaron Bryans and Tom Wilson calling the action for you alongside our premiership players, and both successful coaches as well, Lauren Arnell and Stephen Williams with you on ABC Sport. The Suns look a little better than they have in the last few weeks, Loz.
1: Yeah, I like the adjustment. We mentioned, Stephen, earlier in the quarter, about halfway, it just felt like the whole game was long down the line, which was playing into the Crows' hands, and the Crows had the ascendancy a couple of goals up. And then as soon as the Suns went back to shifting the ball and changing lanes and moving the ball with width and forcing the Crows' defenders to actually move rather than stand still, they started scoring.
3: Yeah, John Noble's really important for that, isn't he? He's 281 metres gained in that first quarter, but when he plays well, the Gold Coast look like they're moving the ball really quickly. He's the guy that the connection from the back half through the midfield into the forward half. So the one thing they probably need to work on and get better at is just that final connection kick into the inside 50, where they made it tough for Walter and King. But if they can keep the amount of footy coming into them, inside 50 is 11 to 12, so that's pretty even. If they can give them enough opportunity and move it a little bit quicker, yeah, then they can certainly put some serious pressure on the Crows on the scoreboard.
1: It just seemed like the player that's taken the mark about 60 out and just been really slow, and it's almost like you've just got to get a little bit more intensity up at the footy from King and Ethan Reid as the tools. They're just waiting and waiting, and that's playing into the Crows defenders' hands. I'm thinking the shift that we saw from the Suns later in that quarter, it takes me back just a couple of weeks ago to the showdown, and Port Adelaide controlled the game by chipping the ball around and changing lanes. And we've seen that work just in the last 5 or so minutes of that quarter. I think that's the recipe for the Suns. If they want to beat the Crows tonight, they have to be braver than just kicking long down the line.
3: Yeah, because as you said, that plays into Adelaide's one wood, doesn't it? They win the ball back, hand the ball off to Malira and Michael Annie, Laird, these sort of blokes, and then away they go into their forward half. But yeah, if you can make them accountable, make them come up and chase their player, and all of a sudden then you've got some one-on-ones in their forward half, the Gold Coast forward half, and that exposes the Crows defenders.
2: Adelaide's defensive profile's up there with the best this year. Their scoring's taken a bit of a dip, which I'm sure they're trying to work on now that they've got the four talls. But, yeah, you don't want to be banging it down their throats when you've got some of the best interceptors in the game. So the Suns will see if they can level head their move, ball movement and bounce back in this second quarter, down 5 points at the moment. Over at the G, it's the Hawks by 20 points at halftime over the Blues. Earlier today, the Saints defeated Port Adelaide by 14 points. They were up by 36 at halftime. It got down to 3. Then Zach Butters landed awkwardly in a contest with Max Hall, and it looks like he's done a syndesmosis, which could end his campaign and maybe his career at Port Adelaide. Mitch Georgiades had a heavy concussion as well, colliding with Rowan Marshall. Lockie Jones hurt his ribs. Jack Lukosius with the calf. It was an ugly day for Port Adelaide. Similar to Geelong, who had multiple injuries against the Giants, they were up 39, leaked 9 of the last 10 and lost by 13. Jeremy Cameron with a broken collarbone is in the hospital. Second quarter underway, Adelaide by 5. McAndrew wins it down. Peatling with a diving tackle on Rao. Ball rolls out Adelaide's way. Rankin gets it to Curtin. Kick smothered, though. Desperate effort there from Anderson, who retreats back with the handball for the Suns to Jeffrey. The fend-off on Rochelli. Heads back to Anderson, who's accumulated plenty of footy. This is disposal 8 early in the second. Kicks across and hooks it around towards Reid, who presents on the logo. The backup ruckman and early pick for the Suns. One of 11 Academy players out there tonight. On the inside 45, hits Anderson again. He does the same towards the corridor to Powell. His first touch of the evening. Heads out to the broadcast wing. Bodie Yulin takes it. Loops the handball over the top. It's all too easy now for the uncontested possessions. John Noble back home. The Plimpton product goes for a run. Kicks long to the scoreboard. Off hands. Front and square. Humphrey darts and dodges away from McAndrew. Retreats back. Adensol around the body from 30. Tries a snap, but it's too short. And the mark taken on the defensive goal line by Worrell. Short kick. Here's Peatling. It's Adelaide by 5 in the second term on ABC Sport.
0: Braden Cook at right half back. Kicks a ball that Walker takes on the bounce and does well. Finds Taylor, defensive side of centre wing. 11 touches now for Braden Cook. But Taylor up towards Neil Bullen over his head and over the boundary line. That'll be a lasso free kick at left half back for McAndrew and the Suns. A wasted opportunity there.
3: And that was the blueprint we just saw with the Suns, that forward thrust. They were able to move the ball, go short, make Adelaide come up at the footy and open up their forward line.
0: So Andrew down the line, brought to ground by Reed, rove by Lombard, gets it forward, and that's a trot footy. Great tackle there.
1: Perfect tackle.
0: Millerer. What a welcome back it's been. Possession 9, and he's going at 100% kicking efficiency.
2: That's another good one there as he hits Neil Bullen. Just forward of right half back, and down the line he goes, broadcast side to Thilthorpe. Adelaide kicking to the Riverbank stand end. Big Riley far from home, gets right under it to Walker. Front position, Dawson. Fist comes in from Collins and knocks it over the boundary line.
1: Millerer.
2: There, Loz.
1: Oh, I'm loving the way Sam Collins is seeing the footy. He came off really, really early to impact that contest as the last one in, but Wayne Millerer, it looks like he hasn't had a hammy injury. He looks like he's been in Bali having a holiday, and he's just purely fresh for tonight. He's having an excellent start to this game.
2: This is almost the difference when we know he could have played against the Eagles last week, but you take that extra round just to make sure he's fresh. Tossed in the tap down towards Cook, retreats some ground towards Laird, sets up the kick off a step, and Thilthorpe flies into the pack and collides with everybody. Rankin pounces and snaps it through from 30. Isaac into the Riverbank stand end and a bit of carnage as Thilthorpe lands hard on Walker. Everybody just dusts off their wounds and pops back up. And it's Adelaide by 11 early in the second quarter. 4-2-26, plays 2-3-15. Lauren Arnell and Stephen Williams with you for Saturday footy on ABC Sport.
3: Vintage Isaac Rankin, wasn't it? You know, if you want to teach a young player where to get front and square, he was just in the perfect position. And once he took that one grab, there was no way he was missing. He's as good as it gets in that style of footy.
1: Oh, I've enjoyed it just as much as you. That is, that's as good a forward craft as you see. And the left foot finish as well, just hitting the pack at pace. I could watch that all night.
0: It's probably been the difference in the game, hasn't it? I mean, you've got Rochelle with two.
3: Just a bit of class, isn't it?
0: Oh. Yep.
3: You know, those two are as good a combination as there is in the competition.
1: Having an impact too, Rankin, up to the 11 disposals now. One goal, one. And more than 200 metres gained.
0: So the Crows with the first of the second. McAndrew forces his way through the contest. Kicks it inside the 50. Rove by Fogarty. Trying to get the handball away to Taylor. Desperate was Collins. Gets it off to Jeffrey. Bodie Yulin's handball made. Powell work for it. He's under pressure from Neil Bullen. They've set up the wall. The Crows. Look at Curtin burst through. Handballs it over the top to Rochelle. Snapping goal! Trick for Rochelle. The first round draft picks are combining and dominating Adelaide 5-2-32. Gold Coast 2-3-15. Four and a half gone, second term.
1: Delivered the Jai Arrow celebration as well, which we love. And he needed to finish it because I thought Curtin, your call, Tom, was excellent. Dan Curtin was absolutely rolling through that congestion, and you could see Rochelle, who was wider, calling for the ball nice and early, which we know he does. And what a finish. Crows are starting to pick up a fair bit of momentum in this game.
3: It was just an error. Like, the Gold Coast had hold of the football, and it was just taking care of the footy when it got it in your hands. They had it, handballed it, couldn't hit the target, and from that point on, the Crows pressure, able to win the ball back, and then result a goal to Rochelle. So Gold Coast just have to be better in their back half.
2: So 30 goals for the season for Josh Rochelle equals his career best from 2024, and there's still six games to go. In the middle, Moyle taps it down, tries to follow up as well, and he's wrapped up by his opposing ruckman, McAndrew. Quick reset. Peatling's in the path of the rucks. McAndrew taps it down. There's a holding free kick. Moyle gave it away. McAndrew quickly hands it off to Rankin. Thumps it towards the 50. Collins with another fist. It's a bit of volleyball right now as Rochelle does the same, and it trickles fortuitously to Dawson. Just backtracks a bit with a stutter step. Hands it to Worrell, and he's buffeted off his kick by Took Miller. It'll be a free kick to the Suns. Right half back to Andrew. It is Adelaide by 17 points. We've played 5 minutes in the second term on ABC Sport.
3: The Suns just have to stand up now. It's almost like the game is on the line in the next 10 minutes.
0: So Powell made Yulin work for it in the middle of the ground, the Zeke variety. And in the centre circle, that pressure just kicked it straight to Laird. So centering ball to Michael Annie. He's got Millerer on the run. Humphrey just read it better. Jumped in front of him, took the mark at right half forward. So the young gun already got a goal. Crows have kicked five of the last six, though. Up inside the 50. Too much on it for Reed. And it goes off, hands out over the boundary line in front of the scoreboard.
1: I don't think the kick was that bad, to be fair, to Bailey Humphrey. Ethan Reed is, what is he, 202? He needs to be having a crack at that high ball. Well, that's his job.
0: Just ran under it.
2: Adelaide by 17. Tossed in. Suns 50. Moyle pushes out McAndrew but can't get the footy. Half volley from Dawson gets it right out of there. Keys reeled it in at the defensive edge and heads to the eastern side as he links up with Soligo. Wolves closing in as he's double teamed. It frees up Dawson at the back. The skipper drives it on the left, heading to Thilthorpe, slips through his mitts. Waiting was Fogarty, quickly wrapped up by Bodie Euland. He wants the boundary line and he's trying to escort it over like a try. Bodie Euland saying he's not trying to get it out. Free kick, and in the end we get a ball up. Josh Money downstairs.
5: Yes, I thought it was too good to be true, Aaron. The rain has just started to fall. At least it's not cold.
2: Secondary umpire came in and did ping him. So free kick, Gold Coast.
0: So kick down the line, but there was only two Crows launching at it, and Worrell was the one who took it. Inboard on the 45 to Rankin. Possession number 13. Having a night out against his old side. Goes short and just dropped the mark, then fumbled the handball, put Rankin under enormous pressure. Dangerous turnover. He follows up with a tackle there, Curtin, to hold it in. It's calamitous.
3: Don't often see that, do you? Three fumbles in a row by the same player.
0: Knocked down towards Powley. He's wrapped up by Peatling. Incorrect disposal, holding the ball. Crows win it back. They're up by 17 points.
2: Only two goals of the second quarter. The margin was just five. Short kick to Miller, who turns on a dime and breaks away through the corridor. Kicks to the 50. Dawson, well held by Jeffrey. Holman tried to soccer it away and missed. Fresh air. He freed up Philthorpe, but his handball's to no one. Lombard's there for the Suns. Gets it back to Holman. Off balance around the body. Kick a little bit too long for his target on the wing and Reed. Walter out the back. Turned into trouble. Gathered the footy and ball ace gets him. We'll get a stoppage just behind right half forward for Adelaide. Still half-time at the G where the Hawks lead by 20. It's the Crows by 17 here.
3: Ethan Reed again just running underneath the ball.
0: Yeah, we all saw that. So from the ball up, Rouse wrapped up by McAndrew. Do it all again. Neil Bullen runs through the contest. Rouse in a free kick paid about 30 metres away, and it's going to go the way of Rankin. I think Rouse felt like he was taken high there.
3: The umpire was about 150 metres away that gave it the free kick.
0: Oh, Dawson! Flying over the top of Collins and he lets him know about it. They want 50. He just got the right he needed. Took the strong grab. 45 from home, 45 degree angle to the right.
1: And this is why I was saying I think he's one of the top five players in the game earlier. He sat on Sam Collins' shoulders, and we can't underestimate how wet it is out there. Like, that looked like a dry hanger, and he's done it on one of the better defenders of the game.
0: Dawson unloads from 45. He's one of the best kicks of the footy in the game, just away to the right. Minus score, couldn't complete the set. 5-3-33. Gold Coast 2-3-15-10. Go on second term.
2: Zeke Euland, fresh off 32. Quickest player to do so for the Suns. Heads straight down the line and finds Michael Annie. This is going to be really poor. He'll hand it to Nan Curvis, who looks for the instant response. Launches from 50 and misses wide left. It's Adelaide by 19. Didn't quite punish them there. Zeke Euland will think twice about going straight line. He lowers the eyes this time. And the short pass out of the defensive exit to Jai Murray.
1: Some interesting body language from some of the Suns players too off the back of that kick. Petrarca's throwing his hands up. I don't like it.
0: Ask you about all that type of thing at halftime, Lauren, because they need to show something. Noble is one of the players that's showing something. He kicks it long down the line. Walter at the back of the pack. Petrarca, as you mentioned, it is wet out there. Fumble the ball. Adensel socket it forward for some territory. Walter knocks it to his teammate. Over the top to Lombard, who goes for home across the face of goal. No score in front of the scoreboard. As it buckets down on the fans and the hill.
1: Is Josh sure it's not cold down there? Is he still running with that line?
0: We might need to thaw him out later tonight, I think, Loz.
1: Oh, I feel for you, Josh.
2: They're running for cover on the hill. Adelaide by 18 at the moment in the second term on ABC Sport. Tossed in, shallow drop. McAndrew tried to tow it back toward the scoreboard. Berry puts his head over it to win. Lombard tackles him hard. Took Miller, grabs the footy. His kick smothered. Ricochets back out to Petrarca. He has a ping from 25. Walter thought he was held. Didn't really fight for the follow-up on the bounce. and it rolls through for a minor score on the left. Adelaide's lead down to 17 points. 5-4, 34 plays, 2-3, 15. 11 minutes into the second term.
0: Quick kick in to Miller up. Goes back with the handball. Keane sweeping kick towards the wing. Bodie Yulin in the best spot. And able to get a fist onto that. Knock it out over the boundary line in front of the Crows bench. And Curtin comes off the ground. Good little stint from him. Crows are 5-4, 34. Gold Coast 2-4, 16. Only 12 minutes gone in this second term. Crows kick 5 of the last 6. Big fist there from Moylan. It out. Went straight to Miller. Clean hands to Berry. Saligo on the logo. Handballs it off to Miller. He's a Rolls-Royce. Long ball towards Thilthorpe and Andrew.

0: A great team pressure goal. Pressure builds Diamonds, 6-4-40. Gold Coast, they're in big trouble at Adelaide Oval. 2-4-16-13 gone second term.
1: Pressure was the key, wasn't it? They were just at them. Gold Coast led to the ball, but Fogarty was able to put some pressure on Collins. And just the tackle pressure, the ball come loose. And Ben Keys, how often do we see him? Just a quick snap on the boot, roll it through, and Adelaide. What's happened here?
0: Is it a free kick for further remonstration afterwards?
1: Another goal. Is it going to be a double goal?
2: Cameras are on Mac Andrew, unfortunately. He has a reputation. I've missed what's happened.
1: Jack Salego's getting the kick.
0: Damien Hardwick in shock in the coach's box, shaking his head. So still no replay for us here. We'll let you know, but...
1: You hope it wasn't just a rub of the head.
0: I've been paying them this weekend, Stephen.
1: What is the game coming to?
3: Jake Salego in game 100 gets the free kick off Mac Andrew. He'll start from 40, man on the marks, 15 out. It's easy as you like for the Milestone Man. They come from everywhere to celebrate with Jake Salego. Adelaide get a gift and have now kicked four unanswered in the second term. 7-4-46, plays 2-4-16, 14 minutes in to the second quarter. Saturday footy on ABC Sport. Mac Andrew at times can be known to be a bit of a hothead. Looks like the free kick. So Ben Keys has kicked the goal and Mac Andrew's thrown an arm in as he's done it and hit him in the throat.
1: Surely that wasn't it. Well, Ben Keys should have got it if that was the case.
3: Just waiting to see more of the replay here, but it was a stray arm from the big Mac. Very soft. Adelaide will take it.
1: Yeah. Really important now, Gold Coast just put their head down and get hold of the footy. Otherwise, this game could blow out before half time.
0: So back in the middle of the ground, Rau fighting for it with Berries. Putting the washing machine. Swung around a couple of times. We'll have another ball up. Over the top there is Reid. Rau with Berry for company. Flies a handball forward. And then clever from Peatling. Knocked it back towards Walker, who's 55 from home. He unloads. He had Fogarty in the pocket. He's going to go through for a minus score. So Tex High slid up there, trying to pile more pain on the Suns, who now trail by 31 points halfway through the second term.
2: We've spoken a little bit about Bailey Humphrey. I'd love to see him go on ball. The Suns are down minus 14 contested possession now. The recipe's not working.
3: Ewellyn plays on, bangs it long. Lauren Arnell there on ABC Sport. Cleared the pack. Bailey Humphrey's there in the middle. Tackled by Nankervis. Adelaide win again. Berry to Laird. Heads wide on the 45 to Salego. Catches it on the half volley. Hands it off towards Cook. Zigging and zagging with a stutter step around Bodie Ewellyn. Breaks his ankles. Cook towards the 50. Walker flies. Knocked away late. Putting the body on the line is Salego and both Adams. Gold Coast get the footy. Rau back where it came from. Centre wing broadcast side. King front position knocked away. He's been quiet since his opening goal. Walter hands it towards Bodie Ewellyn. He's crunched in a spear tackle from Peatling. Gold Coast are under all sorts of pressure. And Joel Jeffrey's finally caught. Adelaide smelt blood and they did not relent.
2: Toby Murray. The big boy.
3: Gets the free kick. Centering ball towards Laird. Off a step towards Walker. And he sticks it amongst three. Taylor Walker with the set shot to come straight in front and Adelaide up all over Gold Coast.
2: Well done to Toby Murray. Enough speculation about whether he should or shouldn't be in the side with team balance, which is fair enough conversation, but if he's laying tackles like that, I don't think he'll have to worry about his spot.
3: Big one for the Texan at 36, who's been goalless in his last two. Big game tonight, 313th as he passes Mark Rusciuto. He'd love to get on the board in it as the rain gets heavier at the Adelaide Oval. The wet weather is blanketing the Suns. Taylor Walker comes in. Had to rush the drop and really speared it to the right. Minus score. It's Adelaide by 31. Josh Money downstairs.
4: Yeah, everything going right for the Crows on the field. Off it, though, Jordan Dawson, the superstar skipper, has just come off and pointed to his calf in the hands of the trainers now.
0: Always a concern. So power for Gold Coast. He tries to take.

0: take one on through Andrew at centre-half back. The big fella launches a torp up towards Walter, who keeps his feet. He's rushing back towards goal. Snap around the body. Boy, did the Suns need that. A shooting star down the middle of the ground, and they get their first of the second term. 3-4-22, Adelaide 7-6-48.
1: They talk about risk and reward, don't they? And that's certainly what happened. It was a great kick, and Mac Andrews was a player that gave the option. And we said all along, quick movement into the forward line gives you a real opportunity, and the Suns certainly needed that one. Against the flow of play, Taylor Walker misses one that he would normally kick 90 or probably 100 out of 100. So disappointing miss from him, but a great goal for the Suns.
2: I like it. Simple footy is good footy, especially in the wet. Take metres, play direct, and it was a nice contest from Walter to get out the back and work his opponent underneath the ball.
3: Thoughts of Lauren Unnell and Stephen Williams on ABC Sport. Jed Walter now has 50 career goals. He's the 23rd Sun to do so, but apparently has a foot out the door with Essendon lurking in terms of a bigger contract offer. Hawks by 26 at the G as well, so they've kicked the last three of the game. Third quarter, you can hear it on ABC Listen through the AFL button. Ball up in the middle, and Toby Murray might have caught a stray finger to the face. He's just dropped on his haunches, and the umpire's happy to wait for him to come back to the secondary stoppage. Here we go. Ned Moyle down straight to Peatling, really threw the head back on the tackle. John Murray wasn't happy with the Oscar performance, but it is going his way. Peatling for the Crows. Up towards the 50. They converge 4-on-4, and it collapses as a pack. Ball stuck in amongst it somewhere. Extracted by Powell for the Suns, who hands it to Moyle. Here they go again. End-to-end footy. Jeffrey to Petrarca. Now Murray up towards the 50. A little long on his kick to Ben King. Mark Keane's tracking it alongside him. King tries to win the footy, getting down low. Slap backward. Worrell tries for the volley and ends up slide tackling his opponent. The Suns will win it out. Kick across towards the pocket. Petrarca tried to mark. Miller gets the hand in, and it's knocked into the right-hand behind post. It was all happening there. The Suns, though, look good when they get some flow through the middle. It's Adelaide by 25 in the second term.
0: Just checking this one to see if it crossed the behind line.
1: You hope it did, otherwise Petrarca should have just waltzed into the open goal. Yeah, it's hit the behind post.
0: So we will have that boundary throw in, call confirmed. So just with a bit of momentum and dare here, the Suns. Game is really slipping away from them. Felt like they'd almost waved the white flag, but taking the game on in these conditions, trailing by 26 points. Boundary throw in. Up towards Moyle, knocks it forward. Gathered by Reid, and Borlase tackles him. So another ball up, about 15 from home for the Suns. Moyle knocks it straight to Lombard, who's tackled by Berry. He just loves this stuff, doesn't he, Sam Berry? Just a tackling machine.
1: Probably the most improved player in the competition, Sam Berry.
0: That's his sixth of the night. Knocked down again. Handball towards Rao. Lombard surging through. Handball's out wider to Jeffrey. From 40 metres out, kicks it to the top of the goal square. Spoiling was Reid, putting his opponent under pressure, but Cook did well to Curtin. He did very well, Curtin. Kicks it out of defence. Kick was partially smothered. There is a bit of a Suns wall set up. Running through was Jai Murray. Handball to Noble. Good pressure, Adelaide. And they hold it in. Jake Soligo's having a night in his milestone game, perhaps his best half of the season so far.
3: Adelaide by 26. Moyle tries to tap it forward and follows up as well. McAndrew right behind him and brings him down before he gathered the footy. That's excellent footy smarts from Ned Moyle. He said still early in terms of his senior career, but sixth season with the Suns as he's waited patiently to pass Jared Witts. Moyle will get right under a long ball towards the 50. King's caught behind, and McAndrew's gotten back to take the intercept mark for Adelaide.
2: It's what you want to see from your ruck. If your Hoppo ruck's found a free kick, drop back and know that you're one out. Intercept mark in D50.
3: Damien Hardwick's losing patience. They've lost six on the trot. Need one here. McAndrew heads back where it came from, right half back for the Crows. Knocked down by a couple of Suns, and Lombard's wrapped up in the Walker tackle. Ball up just outside 50 for Adelaide, for Gold Coast rather.
0: So Berry's there, tackled by Petrarca, the two number threes. Josh Money on the boundary.
4: Tom, early signs are looking really good for Jordan Dawson. Had some heat run through that calf and has taken his place back on the bench.
0: So Jai Murray with the ball inside the forward 50. One-on-one contest, but there was only one man who was watching the ball, and that was Braden Cook.
1: Nothing would frustrate Damien

0: Hardwick more than defenders marking the ball. You've just got to bring that to ground, cause a contest.
1: So Nankervis from right half back, flying with Bodie Yulin. Rove by Powell, back to MacAndrew, defensive side, centre wing. Great finds kick. A strong target in Murray in the middle of the ground. The switch is on for the Suns. Jeffrey out wider, centre wing. Going long inside that forward 50, flying at it was Ethan Reid. Just ran under it again. Graham is roving though, but wrapped up in a tackle by Cook. And we'll have a ball up right half forward or right forward pocket just in front of the scoreboard for the Suns, who trail by 26 points.
0: They look quite dangerous when that use that 45 kick into the middle. MacAndrews was a player and really opens Adelaide up.
2: MacAndrew down. Rao had a little fumble with Rankin tailing him. They collapse it to the footy. Quickly will reset again. MacAndrew just swats it straight down the throat of Dawson. Clearing kick for Adelaide to left half back. Walker's in the pack, knocked it down. On the bounce, quickly to it was Jai Murray, wrapped up. Another stoppage as he places the footy on the ground.
3: Sorry, Az, I'm enjoying watching Matt Rowell. He's had 13 disposals, 8 contested possessions. His team is down 9 contested possessions against the Crows. He's putting his head over it and he's getting his hands dirty for his team.
0: Yeah, he's playing a Matt Rowell game now, isn't he? Exactly where you'd expect to see him, at the bottom of the packs, winning the contested footy and giving it to his teammates.
2: Adelaide by 26 and a free kick in the following stoppage. So Moyle held. The big man again will place it inside 50 with a casual kick to the scoreboard. And again, MacAndrew gets in front, juggled it, and they're actually going to pay a free kick to the Suns.
3: King, I think.
2: Caught behind it all was Big Ben King. He had his first off a free kick. He might have his second here. It's a tight angle. He's going back on an angle that isn't correct. The umpire's going to have to pull him right towards the light tower. He's 10 out, but nearly a straight line.
0: There's a little fistful of jumper that the umpire saw. Not much in it, but...
2: Ball ace the offender and Ben King gets another crack. Acute angle. King comes in and misses to the right. Bronx cheers from the predominantly Crows crowd here at the Adelaide Oval. It's the Crows by 25. We've still got 4 to go in this second quarter. At the G, midway through the third, it's Hawthorn by 26 over the Blues.
1: Nankervis at right half back goes to Soligo. Members side of the ground, starts directing some traffic. Tells Stillthorpe to come to him, and he hits him on the chest. True centre wing.
0: If you're MacAndrews, you're not too fussed if Riley Stillthorpe's marking the ball on the wing.
1: And he's jumped up and spoiled it on the mark. So we'll have a throw in. A little purple patch here for MacAndrew. As he comes to the bench, Sam Collins will get back out on the ground and surges back deep in defence.
0: The Suns look dangerous when they take the game on, so they've got nothing to lose now, so just use the middle of the ground, use that short 45 kick and see if he can get some offence happening.
1: MacAndrew knocked it down, it went straight to Lombard. A free kick in the back play is going to go the way of the Crows. So against Holman, who's remonstrated, he's going to give away a 50. Pushed over Rory Laird, got sucked in there. So Peatling's going to be marched 50 metres up the ground, probably just inside the 50.
0: They tend to have a bit of that in them, don't they, the Gold Coast? Just undisciplined stuff when they're starting to even the game up a little bit. Just a silly 50 metre gives the Crows an opportunity to kick a goal.
1: Well on top in this last 5 minutes of the game. This would hurt. Already gave away a goal through MacAndrew to Soligo. Will it be Holman to James Peatling? Kicked a drop punt. It's high. Away to the left. Minus score. So Adelaide 8-6. Well, sorry, 7-7, I should say. 49. Gold Coast 3-5-23.
2: Suns again with a short exit. Chip kick to Adensol, who then hands it off towards Noble. Gives it back towards Moyle, who gave it to Adensol. And again, Adelaide just close in. Powell nearly gives it away in the tackle. Just had to release it. And Jeffrey swung down hard by Walker.
0: Don't mind that, though. I think they have to take the game on. And they were almost out. So good tackle by Adelaide. But that's what Gold Coast have to do to get themselves back in the game. They're
2: trying to move it thick and fast, but Adelaide's pressure is relentless. Out of the stoppage, Petrarca, hospital handball to Jeffrey. Smashed into by Keys. Ball shoots out. Michael Annie to Rankin from outside 50. Goes for the kick. Oh, and he nearly reeled him back with the flight against Collins. Pouncing onto it was Bodie Yulin. Clearing kick for the Suns. Hits up Lombard. He can turn and go. There might be out here, but his kick needs to be good to Walter. And what about the effort to get in front from Worrell? big push to let him know all about it. Josh

0: Worrell, who's had a big 24 hours but looking right at home tonight, heads back on the 45 to Laird, and it's the Crows by 26.
1: Short to Miller. Just fisted away but gathered. Goes to Rankin, back to Worrell, who offers again. Up towards right half forward. Coming across was Yulin with the spoil. Bounces in the lap of Rao. Handballs it off to Lombard, to Miller in the middle of the ground. Plays on quickly. High ball towards Petrarca, who's got some room on Michelani. It sits for him. He's going to go long inside the 50. King from the back and coming across the front. Wayne Miller fisted out over the boundary line in front of the scoreboard. They're up by 26 points, the Crows.
2: It was a great team play, wasn't it? Just to go over and assist your teammate, get across there and nullify the contest.
0: Voice of Stephen Williams, Lauren Arnell with him, our experts tonight on ABC Sport. Tossed in. Both rucks got a hand to it. Rankin read it well. Threaded the needle with a handball to Dawson, and he's buffeted over by Graham. Ball shoots out over the boundary line.
3: It's a good call, as Rankin read it well, but Rankin had a heap of space as well. This is a forward 50 stoppage, and there's no Suns mid standing next to Isaac Rankin. What are we doing?
0: Adelaide by 26. Rankin, the first round pick for his old mob. Tossed in. Rao picked up the footy, spun by Laird, got it out. Humphreys retreats some ground, and it's a hard tackle. Gee, lots of effort there from Rankin as he saw red, grabbed out in Sol and drilled him into the turf at Adelaide Oval. Quick reset just outside the arc. Moore with a fist straight up and down. Adensall on the bounce again. Just not rewarded for his effort as Ben Keys quickly wraps him up in the tackle. He's finding the footy but just can't get a touch away. See, third time's the charm. McAndrew caught behind, taps it down, becomes the tackler. And again, we'll get another ball up. At least it wasn't Adensall at the bottom of it all. Or it was. Oh, no. Poor guy just can't get some breathing room.
1: So trying to get it clear from right half forward are the Suns. Trikers at the bottom, Rankin diving in as well. Same result. Fifth ball up in a row. Just a pack of players around the umpire. Moyle down to Petrarca. Handball towards Anderson. Bursting through was Rankin, handballing it to space of Taylor, who was tackled. In going hard is Bodie Yuland. Under pressure in the middle of the ground, Humphrey. Pack of players forms again. Rolling maul to rolling maul at the moment. Time ticks away in this second term. Every player in this centre square. Down at the back of the pack is a Crows player again. So the handball forward just landed in the lap of Curtin, who gets it back to Worrell. Kicks up the line to Taylor. So in the back play, it's Rory Laird, who can't put any weight on his left foot. So we'll get to Josh Money shortly, who's going to keep his eye on that one. Taylor's asked to play on centre wing. Kicks forward. Players just sort of let that bounce. Keys is waiting at the back. He's wrapped up by Anderson. And we'll have a ball up at right half forward for Adelaide. They're leading by 26 points, but could be a concern on the bench. Josh Money.
4: Yeah, Tom, he was crawling on all fours, wasn't he, for a long time there, Led, before finally getting up in the hands of trainers now. Really unable to put any weight at all on that left ankle. We've already seen one nasty ankle injury today. Let's hope it's not another one, but not looking too good.
0: McAndrew with the tap down. Will Graham tackled quickly. Tried to break away and was wrapped up by the ruckman. Crowd won a ball, no free kick. Josh Money alluding to Zach Butters' injury. Might have ruled him out for the season. McAndrew, beautiful tap. Straight to Rankin, who sneaks through the traffic. Hands it to Zach Taylor. Kick a little shallow as he heads to the top of the goal square. And Oscar Adams gets the fist through. It is Adelaide by 27 points. Just get you keep an eye on Toby Murray as well, Josh. He's been off for a long time in the second quarter and flagged as well. Rory Laird, obviously the big concern right now for the Crows. Suns have it left back pocket as the clock ticks away towards halftime.
1: Down the line. Beat everyone out the back. Was that touched? Oh, the way that Lombard was running, maybe not, but the boundary umpire was all over it. So we'll have a throw in. Forward of centre wing for Adelaide. Members side of the ground. Leading by 27 points. They dominated this second quarter. 4-1. Leading by 5 points at quarter time. So knocked down towards Rao. Immediately tackled by Curtin. Both teams happy for this margin to be set by the looks of it at halftime. So another ball up. McAndrew knocks it down. All in dispute. Dawson's in there. Curtin. And there's the siren for halftime. So goal.

0: Coast in a bit of a pickle. They've never won at Adelaide Oval, and it's going to take a huge second half to do it. They trail by 27 points. Adelaide is 7-8-50. Gold Coast 3-5-23.
1: Goal scorers at the major break. Rochelli with three. Singles to Keys, Dawson, Saligo and Rankin. For the Suns, all individual, Walter, Humphrey and King. Adelaide had a run of four unanswered goals to start that second quarter. Boosted their five-point quarter-time lead to 31. Suns got one back through Jed Walter, but the damage had been done by then. Adelaide by 27 at halftime. Over at the MCG, Hawks by 19 over the Blues, so that halftime margin of 20 just slightly smaller as we head towards three-quarter time there, and you can hear it on ABC. Listen, through the AFL button, 7-4-46, plays 4-3-27. George Hewitt out of the game there with a back injury. Meanwhile, here, Josh Money, all eyes are on Rory Laird. What's the latest as we turn towards the change rooms?
2: Yeah, so Aaron, the players are making their way down the race, but Rory Laird's still on the physio's bench. The pain's on the outside of his left ankle. Every time the physio presses down on it or tries to move it up, there's a sharp sort of wince from Laird, the veteran. So he's certainly in a fair amount of pain. Now, you mentioned Toby Murray. Nothing to worry about there. He had a little poke to the eye at one point, as you touched on during the call, but I think that low time on ground is purely because he is just the backup ruckman tonight and not playing any other position really than giving Lachie McAndrew a chop out when he needs it.
1: It's just the 7 minutes in the second quarter for Toby Murray, but glad to hear he's all okay. And Rory Laird, that's a big loss if he's out for multiple weeks with that ankle issue. Their all-time leading disposal winner and triple best and fairest, and maybe opens the door for Hugo Hawkehart to come back in. Lauren Arnell, Stephen Williams, your experts to unpack that half of footy. What did we learn, team?
3: I'll touch on what you just said. I think if Laird's injured, you're filthy if you're the Crows, but you've also got a player waiting in the wings in Hugo Hawke-Harm. But for that second quarter, Stephen, I'm keen on your thoughts, but it didn't light me up. It was a bit of a nothing quarter in a lot of ways. It felt like the Crows had a really strong start, and then not a lot happened in that last 10 minutes of the quarter. I feel quite disappointed in the Suns and their ability to win contest. For patches of that second quarter, they were minus 14 in contested possession, and Rao seemed to be the only one who was able to get his hands dirty and be clean in these wet conditions. They have bridged that gap. The Crows are only now plus 8 in contest, but they're dominating plus 13 tackles, so they've swung that back again in the second quarter, plus 20 disposals overall. The Suns just didn't look like they were willing to fire a shot for most of the quarter.
4: No, Adelaide were able to get that lead, multiple goals in a row, and then that extra one that they got to Saligo. We're not 100% sure what he got it for, but they were able to open up a pretty handy lead, and Gold Coast then almost threw caution to the wind and started to use the ball a little bit better, looking in the middle of the ground, take a chance, and we saw them kick a goal just with that, just getting the ball out and taking chances and moving it quickly. But as you talked about the tackling, Gold Coast were 18-9 up a quarter time, and now they're 43-30 down at halftime, so it was 21-12 in that quarter. So that would disappoint Damien Hardwick, because that was the big issue last week against Collingwood. They talked about it. They came out in the first quarter and they were able to tackle really well, but then to drop off. And if you drop off against a side like Adelaide with the likes of Rankin and Dawson and Rochelli, these sort of blokes, they're just going to cut you up. And they're able to get some space and put the pressure on the Suns through score pressure. And, they're looking pretty comfortable now at halftime. So what Damien Hardwick can do at halftime to rev his charges up, as you mentioned, Lauren, Rao's probably the only player that really got back to his Brownlow winning best form, just in and under, winning the contest, getting the ball out. But he needs the likes of Anderson to go with him, Petrarca to go with him. Humphrey, another one that you mentioned, that probably needs to get in the midfield and show us what he can do as well, because the talented players, but just not giving us enough tonight against a quality Crows outfit.
3: Yeah, and I mean, John Noble, outside player, has had more than 400 metres gained already in a half of footy, but I cannot understand why Bailey Humphrey's not getting minutes inside on a game like tonight especially. It makes absolutely no sense. When you're getting beaten up in contest, the Crows have got control of the game, and you've got a guy who has so much talent inside the contest and has the ability to take metres, get the ball in your front half.
4: Yeah.
3: Like, why wouldn't you play him against the Crows midfield, at least after this first half of what we've seen? And no one's getting near Rankin it from stoppage and then outside. He's had an exceptional game so far, but just want to see Bailey Humphrey get some minutes on ball.
4: And a very different player to Rao. Rao is the one that can win it, give it to Humphrey, and then he's got the power and the kick to really cover the ground, get over that line and give the forwards some sort of opportunity. So, yeah, it'll be interesting to see whether Damien Hardwick does give him that opportunity, but there must be some reason why he doesn't do it.
0: The clearance issues raising its ugly head again for the Suns. It's just remarkable for a team with so much talent, and as we mentioned in the lead-up, who were considered premiership favourites at one time, that they continually lose that stat.
3: And I mean, like, you talk about Humphrey, if we go back to that, like, the Petrarca is probably the reason Humphrey's got to jump out, right? And no one's arguing against Matt Rao getting minutes on ball. He's been their best player so far alongside Noble. But, like, I guess it's the balance of, do you upset a star like Petrarca to give Humphrey minutes on ball? And that's probably one of the toughest calls as a senior coach.
4: And Tuke Miller's only had it one time in that quarter as well. So, you know, whether you just give him an opportunity to, you're going to play on Rankin or something like that, give him a job where he probably has been known to play his best footy, but you know, he's running loose and really not a player that sort of gives you heart palpitations as a Crows, because he's not going to snap a free goal or anything like that. He's a hard worker and needs a job to do, in my opinion.
3: Yep.
1: Will Powell was one they experimented with in the first month, and then after round six, Damien Hardwick cut it out entirely. So he hasn't had a set of bounce since then, and had three in that second quarter, yeah, and Bailey, yeah, Humphrey still isn't on ball. So
3: just, for me, that doesn't match the game's needs, though. It's a wet night. The Crows are winning contest. Will Powell is a very nice footballer, but Bailey Humphrey suits the conditions.
1: And as much as we're speculating here, we've heard Damien Hardwick talk about Bailey Humphrey during the year on Fox Footy, and I think the fact that he's likely leaving at the end of the year might actually be hurting his role. I think Damien Hardwick sees the writing on the wall and wants to prioritise someone like an Adensall, who, you know, is this young academy pick first rounder. And yeah, for Bailey, it's hurt him this season because he hasn't been as damaging as we've seen in the past.
4: Imagine if Josh Carr did that with Zach Carter.
0: Oh, jeez. Yeah. I don't like it. You just play
4: you
0: your
4: do.
0: Best players.
4: Exactly, right.
0: It's a reality of the competition.
4: That's what your fans are. They've come to watch these guys play and play in their best positions. And yeah, just because there's rumours someone's going, I don't think you can penalise them for that, because he might be gone, but the Suns will be talking to plenty of other guys to try to get them to their club, so swings and roundabouts a bit.
1: The surprising factor of it was when Damien Hardwick spoke publicly on TV about it, he actually did throw Bailey under the bus and said, the speculation is hurting his form. And normally coaches are quite defensive and they don't, you know, leak anything in terms of a player's mental state, but I thought that was quite telling, that Damien Hardwick was happy to be open about the situation and what it's done to him.
4: Yeah, well, it almost tells us he's gone then, doesn't it, if the coach says something like that.
1: Meanwhile, Adelaide will be worrying about Rory Laird, but otherwise are looking pretty good right now with their 27-point advantage, and having some unlikely heroes, I guess, tonight. Like Braden Cook with his 15 touches has been pretty solid. He's got a couple of clearances around it. Josh Worrell certainly bounced back despite what's been happening in his personal life the last couple of days. And Wayne Miller, what a return for him with the 15 touches as well, off halfback, kicking at 100% efficiency. Lauren Arnell and Stephen Williams, your experts tonight, alongside Aaron Bryans and Tom Wilson. Approaching three-quarter time at the MCG, and the Hawks are starting to push away from the Blues now. So they have kicked three of the last four goals, and they're up by 34 points, 9-7-61 to 4-3-27. So it might be a sad end to Josh Fraser's win streak for the Blues. And the Hawks, meanwhile, a win for them would keep Adelaide at bay in terms of third spot. The Crows would be relying on Brisbane losing to the Bombers tomorrow to hold their spot in the top four, which I think not many people will be backing in terms of Adelaide's hopes and dreams there, but you never know. We'll keep you up to date with that other game. And earlier today, the Saints and the Giants winners, will unpack all the injuries that happened in it, because we've got a good eight players who are in the medical rooms after those two games, and both of them featured near comebacks, and then one of them that just got over the line for the Giants. So we'll get through that very shortly. Your texts welcome as well on 0437 774 774, on ABC Local Radio, News Radio and Sport Digital. The Crows up by 27, and it's time to get the latest from the ABC Newsroom.
5: Hello, this is ABC News with David Rollins. Telstra's bosses will front a Senate inquiry next week over Wednesday's nationwide outage, which blocked hundreds of calls to 000 and caused major problems for businesses and transport networks. Stephanie Boris has more.
6: This Senate inquiry is made up of politicians from across the political divide. You've got the Greens, Labor, Liberals and Nationals. It will be held next Friday, the inquiry, where Telstra will be asked to appear. I've spoken to Telstra this morning and they've confirmed that, yes, the telco will be appearing and will answer questions. So it'll be the first time that we really get a long

0: grilling of the telco bosses and to find out more information since this outage.
1: The US has called on Iran to publicly declare that the Strait of Hormuz is open as both countries prepare for peace deal negotiations in Oman. The BBC's Barbara Platt-Usher has the latest.
2: US senior officials were saying that they want a public statement which says Iran will stop shooting at ships in the Hormuz Strait and that all channels of the strait are open. Iran has been insisting that the only safe passage is a route through its waters along its coast. And the latest escalation was triggered when ships that were using a different route through the waters of Oman, which is on the other side of the strait, were attacked. So the Americans want a clear statement that this is not going to happen. The Iranians have made very clear that they want to keep control of the strait because it's a really valuable card to be able to disrupt the global economy.
1: Russia has again struck Ukraine's capital Kyiv with ballistic missiles, injuring at least 10 people as Ukrainian forces await supplies of air defence munitions amid a shortage that's left the country exposed to Russian attacks. Harry Buttonshaw reports.
3: Ukraine's Air Force says Russia launched 6 ballistic missiles, 6 cruise missiles and 121 drones, and that it downed at least 2 cruise missiles and 111 drones. But Ukraine is critically low on munitions for its Patriot air defence systems, and in recent weeks it's been largely unable to down ballistic missiles, which travel at several times the speed of sound. At the same time, Russia has stepped up attacks on the capital. So far this month, strikes on Kyiv and the surrounding region have killed more than 60 people.
1: Indian Prime Minister Narendra Modi and his New Zealand counterpart Christopher Luxon have upgraded their nation's diplomatic ties following talks in Auckland. In a statement, the leaders say they've elevated bilateral relations to a strategic partnership reflecting their nation's shared democratic values. It's the first visit by an Indian Prime Minister to New Zealand in 40 years. The two leaders also signed a defence cooperation arrangement and pledged greater collaboration on maritime safety, reflecting shared concerns about stability in the Indo-Pacific region. Social media giant Meta says it's discontinuing an artificial intelligence feature that allowed users to generate images using public Instagram accounts. The tool, called Muse Image, was released this week but drew widespread criticism over privacy concerns and for opting in users automatically. Meta says it's heard the feedback and that the feature missed the mark. The government in Uganda says at least 16 people have died from hunger in recent weeks. It says the deaths have occurred in the country's northeast following a long drought in the region. The government says it's distributing emergency aid as the dry spell has destroyed crops, leaving thousands of families without food. Back home, and a teenage boy has been charged with murder following the discovery of human remains in Victoria's West earlier this week. 13-year-old Layla Jeffrey was last seen on McCracken Street in the regional town of Donald on July the 4th and was reported missing by a family member the next day. On Thursday, a search of bushland recovered human remains believed to be of the missing girl. Police say 16-year-old boy has now been charged over her alleged murder. Spain will meet France in the Soccer World Cup semi-finals next week after the Spanish side's 2-1 victory over Belgium in Los Angeles. Here's Larry Buttrose.
4: Spain dominated the match early with Fabian Ruiz scoring in the 30th minute, but Belgium equalised before the break. Disappointment plagued the Belgians after it, however, with highly regarded goalkeeper Thibaut Courtois forced to leave the field with a thigh injury in the 71st minute. Spanish substitute Mikel Merino was on the field for less than 6 minutes, but scored in the 88th minute of the match to send his side through to the final four. The other two quarterfinals will be played tomorrow morning, Australian time, with Norway facing England in Miami and Argentina meeting Switzerland in Kansas City.
5: Lodging on the blind side.
6: Nick Felder. Was he a great niggler or was he a dirty grub? He blew up the shark's mind.
5: Ryan HG.
6: Got into his head, set the explosives, and walked away and enjoyed the result.
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8: Tossed in the tap down towards Cook, retreats some ground towards Laird, sets up the kick of a step. Felthorpe flies into the pack and collides with everybody. Rankin pounces and snaps it through from 30. Isaac into the riverbank stand end and a bit of carnage as Felthorpe lands hard off Walker. Everybody just dusts off their wounds and pops back up. And it's Adelaide by 11.
9: Bodie Ewland's handball made power work for it. He's under pressure from Neil Bullen. They've set up the wall. The Crows look at Kerr.

0: burst through, handballs it over the top to Rochelle, snapping goal! Hat-trick for Rochelle! The first round draft picks are combining and dominating. Long ball towards Stilthorpe and Andrew. Great contest. Out the back is Collins. He's got Fogarty for company. Rochelle's in there as well. Working his way through in difficult conditions was Euland. Stilthorpe off the keys. Dribbling goal on the left. A great team pressure goal.
1: Is it a free kick for further remonstration afterwards?
2: Another goal. Is it going to be a double goal? Jake Soligo's getting the kick.
3: Jake Soligo in game 100 gets the free kick off Mac Andrew. He'll start from 40. Man on the marks, 15 out. It's easy as you like for the milestone man. Adelaide get a gift and have now kicked four unanswered in the second term.
1: So powerful Gold Coast. He tries to take one on through Andrew at centre-half back. The big fella launches a torp up towards Walter, who keeps his feet. He's rushing back towards goal. Snap around the body. Boy, did the Suns need that. A shooting star down the middle of the ground, and they get their first of the second term.
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3: A 4-1 second term for the Crows has the Suns careering towards a seventh straight loss. It is Adelaide by 27 points at halftime here at the Adelaide Oval. 7-8-50. Gold Coast 3-5-23. Aaron Bryans and Tom Wilson to call the action for you for Saturday footy on ABC Sport. Got our premiership players, Lauren Arnell and Stephen Williams here in the comms box as well, which is nice and warm because it is so cold out at the Adelaide Oval right now. The wind's up and about, the rain's been on and off, and the Suns have been blanketed by the Crows' pressure. We'll see if they can keep it up in the second half without Rory Laird. The Crows are just making their way out of their race now at the Riverbank Stand. He came off hobbled with an ankle injury heading into half time. Looked like it was rolled, couldn't put any weight on it. As Josh Money reported downstairs, the trainers, whenever they tried to work on it, he was wincing. And Rory Laird has not emerged from the rooms after half time. So we assume that he might be done for tonight. And here he is now in the Crows puffer jacket coming towards the bench, I believe. So I think that's not a good sign there for Rory Laird. Toby Murray copped an eye poke, but he's out there at the moment for the Crows. Over at the MCG, three-quarter time, Hawthorn starting to get away from the Blues now. It was a tight affair in the wet, but it is the Hawks by 50 points at the final break. 10-7, 67 to 4-3, 27. George Hewitt with a back injury early is a shame for the Blues, who have been absolutely flying under Josh Fraser. The best of the Hawks, Jack Ginnivan, with three goals to his name. Gunston has two as well. And in terms of the leading possession getters, Connor McDonald with 23, Josh Ward with 21. Walsh has 23 for the Blues. And Mitch McGovern's kicked two for them as well. But it looks like their win streak might come to an end unless they can pull off a miracle at the G in the final quarter. You can hear it on ABC Listen through the AFL button. Speaking of things you can hear on ABC Listen, the Wimbledon women's final is tonight. So our coverage starts with the BBC from 11 Eastern on Sport Digital. And it's an interesting one tonight. We're going to get a new champion. We've got an all-Czech final between the 9th and 10th seeds. So Karolina Muchova and Linda Noskova up against each other in the finale of the Wimbledon women's draw. So you can hear that from 11 p.m. on Sport Digital. And, of course, plenty of footy coming your way tomorrow with the Dogs and the Eagles, the D's and the Tigers, and the Lions and the Bombers. Earlier today, St Kilda defeating Port Adelaide by 14 points. The Saints were up by 36 at the half, got as low as 3 points in the third quarter. And then Port Adelaide had a horrific term in terms of injuries. So Jack Lukosius hurt his calf early, pinged it, played out the game, but didn't look comfortable. We had Lockie Jones with a rib injury as well, and Mitch Georgiades had a big collision with Rowan Marshall and out with concussion, so his 38-game goal-scoring streak is over. Zach Butter's the big talking point. Marking contest with Max Hall, went to ground, both legs crumpled, his right ankle bent the wrong way. Sounds like it could be a syndesmosis. We'll try and hear from Josh Carr in the post-game in terms of what he had to say, but might be season over for Zach Butter's, and it could be his final game in Teal if so. And the Giants had a big win over Geelong. They were down 39 in the third quarter, kicked 9 of the last 10, the Orange Tsunami, as the carnage injury-wise rose for the Cats. So Jeremy Cameron, broken collarbone in hospital. Jack Henry got a knock to the throat. Tanner Bruin got hit in the ribs. All out for the Cats. And Phoenix Gothard for the Giants dislocated his shoulder. Clayton Oliver, the best.

0: best on ground with 36 touches. Here it is, Adelaide by 27. Second half underway on ABC Sport. Here's Tom Wilson.
1: McAndrew tried to take it out of the ruck. Now Moyle is just sitting on top of him. And we'll do it all again. So the Crows up by 27. Gold Coast need to show something in this second half. On a six-game losing streak. Berry with the clearance gets it to Dawson. Kicks up towards left half forward. Fogarty surges out. Strong tackle from Yulin. He gets the handball back to Taylor, who is light on his feet. Kicks inside the forward 50 for Rochelle, just at his feet. Keys is surging through. Rankin as well. Walker's there. Gets it off to Rankin, and he dropped it. That's so rare for him. Falls in the lap of McAndrew, and that's a dangerous handball to the goal line. But in the tackle there is Graham, and we'll have a ball up right next to the goal square. McAndrew keeping it in. Surging through is Jai Murray for the Suns, and he's wrapped up by Taylor Walker.
0: Quickly tossed into the air. McAndrew can't get around Moyle. He taps it straight to Jordan Dawson. The walls close in. Three against him. He tries to get a kick away. Carried about a metre. Nick Holman cuts it off and is wrapped up by his opposing number seven. Get a restart. Left forward pocket. Tap down. Anderson tried for the snap. Dawson runs him down and is pinged holding the ball.
2: It was a good call from the umpire that was out of zone. He saw it well. The umpire in zone had a number of players in front of him, but it seemed obvious, didn't it?
0: Yeah, the Suns had a chain of handballs by the time it was actually pinged for holding the ball, which is why I kind of hesitated. I thought, gee, that didn't look right. But in the end, right call was made, and Jordan Dawson is rewarded for his effort on Anderson. Yeah, just dropped the footy. Thought about having a kick, but the tackle prevented him from really swinging the boot. Skipper Jordan Dawson, who's had a pretty good night so far. 14 touches already on the scoreboard with a goal. Slightly to the left. Dawson trots in and splits the big sticks with his second. Adelaide have had five of the last six and are up by 33 points early in the third. 8-8-56 to 3-5-23. An official confirmation from the Crows. And Rory Laird is done for the night with his ankle injury. Lauren Arnell and Stephen Williams, your experts on ABC Sport.
3: Just pressure again from the Crows. Just Gold Coast unable to exit out of their D50. And, Jordan Dawson, you don't want to give him a shot inside 50. Simple goal for a class player. So, it's really important now, Gold Coast. Who have they got in the middle? They've got Rao, Anderson and Murray. So, interesting, Murray going in there. See what they can do.
1: Looks like a top five side versus a bottom five side tonight. And, oh, that's what it is. Crows absolutely smashing them. McAndrew in the ruck, down to Rankin. And just as he's going to shirk a tackle there, Jai Murray's caught one in the face. Back in the contest again. Moyle down to Berry, taken high by Murray. Flicks it off to Jordan Dawson. Fakes a step inside. Handballs over the top to Curtin. Another left footer inside that 50 to Filthorpe on the lead in front of McAndrew. Marks 40 out on a tight angle away to the right half forward.
2: It's Crows mid's ability again to win the inside ball. Get it out to the outside far too easily. I know Murray copped a whack in the beak, but their inability to compete inside the contest, the Suns, has been really disappointing so far tonight. And a lovely kick from Dan Curtin to the advantage of Filthorpe. There's no defender getting near that.
1: So Filthorpe, with intent, kicks from 40 metres out, but pushes it away to the right. Just sneaks in for a minus score. Adelaide go to 8-9-57. Gold Coast 3-5-23. Game high margin.
0: Kick out the defensive goal square from Zeke Ulan to his brother Bodie. So the older has it now. Sends it towards Collins. Dicey exit. Makes its way to Oscar Adams, though. The former Saint out of the Bay. Now Gambier's own. Back into the side. Heads out towards the Bashir stand. Will Graham takes it. Gets right under this footy. Launches it towards left half forward. Walter had a couple to beat. Dawson, rare fumble as he had the footy with so much momentum. He dropped it to his boot and knocked it towards Miller. Kicks into the 50. Suns have the numbers. Petrarca tries the Wormburner central kick. And waiting there was Taylor. He had so many options and that was the wrong one. Mark Keane for the Crows heads to the left back pocket. And now waiting right in front of the Riverbank stand. End is Ben Keyes who can get the exiting kick for Adelaide. They're up by 34.
1: Moyle's in front with a spoil, but rode by Rankin, Berry, Taylor. Flicks a handball back to Keys at left.

0: half back. Kicks another one down the line, looking for Thilthorpe. Gets two hands onto it. MacAndrew gathers for the Suns. Handballs to Miller. Sweeping handball to Powell, to Humphrey, to Rao. 60 from home. Kicks to the advantage of Walter. Gets a hand to it. Borlase did well. Keane's pretty keen to have this out over the boundary line. And he does. Knocks it over in the right forward pocket. We'll have a throw in. The Crows leading by 34 points. We've had 5.5 gone in this third term.
1: We knocked the AFL for their fixturing, but the two blockbusters tonight have both gone the same way. The Hawks are up by 54 in the final quarter, and it's Adelaide by 34 here in the third. Let's see if the Suns can shake that up. Tossed in, Moy with a double tap. Only knocked it straight towards Zach Taylor. Kicks high up and under towards left half back. Fogarty didn't commit to the mark, and it bounces off him. Dawson with a pressing tackle to the turf on Noah Anderson. A little bit of afters as well. Wasn't happy with Nick Holman coming in. Now the stoppage here. Left half back. Tossed up. Moyle double tap down looking to Anderson. Again tackled by Rankin. Dropped it. Zeke Ewan slings it out with the underarm. Whistles coming back for holding the ball anyway. Free kick going Adelaide's way. Christian Petrarca, the man pinged. Isaac Rankin moves it towards centre wing. He's on the run. Hot footy is a bullet pass. Slipped through his mitt. Zeke Ewan under pressure. Hospital handball up and under to his brother, who's hard tackled by Berry on the way down. Ball up to come just forward of centre wing.
2: Just no room, is there? Every time Gold Coast get the ball, Adelaide are just shutting them down with really good pressure.
0: Rao tries to break the tackle of Berry. Not many people can do that. Ended up with Taylor to Dawson to Keys. Running off centre wing was Worrell. Bouncing handball to MacAndrew. He just shovels it forward. Bouncing ball again. Fogarty's got some space. Collins can't lay the tackle. Fogarty runs around and snaps it through. His first on the night. Crows get another one in this third term. Their second. Their forwards are absolutely dominating. They're giving Gold Coast a footy lesson. 9-9-63. The Suns 3-5-23. 7 gone third term.
3: Stephen, another goal for the Crows from midfield stoppage. And the ruckman with the unorthodox entry inside 50 from MacAndrew. But a nice read from Fogarty. I thought Collins was going to nab him in the tackle, but just the ability to fight through with his strength in the lower body especially. And a finish he's probably been waiting a little while for, given his form in the last few weeks. First goal for the night in this third quarter.
2: Yeah, well, they're dominating the game, and Walker hasn't kicked the goal. Either has Thilthorpe as well, and that was Fogarty's first. So they're able to do it with the guys that we probably thought would be the main scorers really not having much of an impact.
1: Still haven't seen Toby Murray since the eye poke early in the second, where he only played 7 minutes. In the middle, MacAndrew down. Ball travels its way out to the broadcast wing, and Curtin releases Dawson. He links up with Barry, the skipper, full flight. Smashed as he got his kick away towards the 50, and it did impact the delivery. It's usually so excellent. Good body work there from the Suns, and a boundary throw in to come. Left forward pocket, 25 out.
3: I'm going to check my eyes for a minute here, but it's possible Bailey Humphrey's on ball for the Suns. Ooh. It's possible.
1: Did you put in a call at halftime, Lawrence?
3: We'll see if it's real.
1: Didn't know you and Dim were on first name basis. Tossed in, MacAndrew taps it down. Peatling squeezes a kick out. Rochelli tackled as the ball reached him. Asked the question whether he had possession or not. Adamsall for the Suns heads back to Collins. She tries to whack it out of there. Oof. Kick a bit up and under. Humphrey throws his body in on the drop. Spills out Gold Coast way. Lombard gets it to Rao. Kick up towards the broadcast wing. No good. Keane floats across to cut it off for the Crows and now looks to switch. Braden Cook has it. It's Adelaide by 40.
0: Miller at centre-half back. Direct ball to Michelani in the centre square. He'll roll around on the right. Going inside that forward 50. MacAndrew's at the back of the contest. And he roves the big fella. And his kick for goal was unfortunately blocked there by Rochelli by mistake.
2: Oh. I would have thought the handball might have been the go. Who does the big ruckman think he is?
3: You can see him apologising on the camera.
0: He's feeling it. But probably realised it was the wrong call. Boundary throw in though. Another forward stoppage. Moyle in front, knocks it down, gets it to Patterson around the body, trying to get it out of defence, and Worrell, three bites of the cherry, not paid the mark, had it pinched off by Rao, who handballs over the top to King. He's got nowhere to go, and he just goes back into traffic, and Curtin had the call and wrapped him up. Crows free kick, 65 from home at left half forward.
1: Curtin spots the lead of Fogarty, tries to place it in his path. Getting in front to cut it off is Jeffrey and knocks it over the boundary line. Adelaide by 40 points at the G. The Hawks kicked 11 of 13 goals and are up by 54 over the Blues final term there.
2: Dan Wall is getting very close to breaking here, isn't it? They're just dominating all over the ground now, the Crows.
1: It'll be seven losses in a row for the Suns if they cannot respond. Moyle down. Rao set upon by Saligo. Got a kick away under duress. Just a hit and hope. Worrell cut it off. Must have been touched on the way or not 15. Called to play on. Gets it to Neil Bullen. To Keane. Squeezes a kick up to centre-half forward. Berry takes the mark. Too far out to score. Opens the angle and then drills it. A laser towards Thilthorpe. Oh. Good cut off by Oscar Adams. Swung across the drop of the ball there and takes the mark bang in front of the goal face. Awkward handball though to Noble, who had to play on and was under pressure. Rochelli closing the door and he's escorted it over the boundary line near the scoreboard. So Suns had possession. Now it's going to be another stoppage inside 50 for the Crows.
3: Well, some good forward pressure there from Rochelli and a great mark from Oscar Adams, the local SA boy. Just couldn't pay off for him.
0: Rankin trying to rove this. Just the hit out had too much on it.
1: Should mention as well, I ducked over to the umpiring box in the halftime break. That free kick that was gave Saligo the double goal was for umpire abuse.
0: Okay. There you go.
3: Mac Andrew.
2: Pretty pathetic.
3: Yep.
0: So boundary throw in. Moyle knocks it down. Storming through there was Miller. Taylor sweeping handball looking for Rankin and getting a hand on that was Adensel, and that'll go out over the boundary line. We'll have another throw in front of the scoreboard. Not showing anything here. The Suns down 40 points. Lost their last six. What a disappointing year it's been for a team that won their first final last year. Boundary throw in. McAndrew is feeling himself. He's taken it out of the ruck and he's driven it through for a goal. Who needs Rochelli and Rankin when you got McAndrew? 10-9-69, Gold Coast 3-5-23, waving the white flag, 12 minutes gone, third term.
2: That's got to be the ultimate embarrassment, doesn't it, when the big ruckman just does that. You know, you're not going to win.
3: Well, he would have seen Tristan Cherry do it on the left foot at stoppage a night or two ago, and, you'd love to see that from a ruck. He's brought out the World Cup celebration as well and made his way all over to the bench as if he's running to the corner flag.
2: The boundary throw-in didn't reach the ruck when he was able to bend down, half volley it, dodge a couple of guys and dribble it through. Fantastic. It's the best goal of his life.
1: No, Dawson's been so good, as has Sam Berry this season, but McAndrew would be a smoky for the Malcolm Blight medal this year. He's been just consistently solid.
2: If Dawson doesn't win it, I'll walk to China.
1: Toby Murray takes it out of the ruck, and that is a monster helicopter checkside entry, but it's coming back. Free kick did go Adelaide's way, but they didn't think that was enough of an advantage. So back to the centre circle. Sam Berry to receive it. It's Adelaide by 46 points here. Berry just behind the centre circle now. Tries to repeat the effort from Toby. Not quite as punishing, but long enough to Thilthorpe. McAndrew gets the fist in. Rochelli trying to keep his arms free in the tackle. Got a handball out. The Suns. Oh, it wasn't a handball in the end. Will Power brings him down, holding the ball. Free kick Gold Coast. The risk of ruining another turnover because the Suns have been poor in defensive 50. Josh Money downstairs.
4: Yeah, well, Toby Murray into the game now, but it's just interesting with that lower game time and laid out. It essentially means the Crows are down to 3.5 on the bench. So just interesting. It's not going to hurt them at this stage, but just a quirk of the way they're playing tonight.
0: So Yulin went long and King was able to work his way to the front. He's got some run if he can hit the target of Holman. Creating a contest was Neil Bullen. Did enough for the time being. Zeke Yulin gathered. Looking for Anderson. Missed the target with the handball. Michael Annie got in first. Reed tackled there by Peatling inside the forward 50. And we'll have a ball up 45 from goal. A forward stoppage for the Suns. A rare one tonight. And completely outplayed. Murray got it straight down to Berry, but his handball was blocked by Reed. All the way back to Zeke Yulin. Kicks up towards the pocket and Walter in front. Marks on the chest, 25 out, 45 degree angle.
3: I was just going to say, we saw Zeke Yulin win the Rising Star nomination last week with a high number of disposals. I think it was 32, but his left leg, Stephen, is as good as I've seen on this Suns team. It's an absolute weapon for him and a really nice delivery inside.
2: Yeah, that's the best inside 50 kick for the night, isn't it? Made it a lot easier for the big forward.
0: So Walter kicked Gold Coast's last goal of the game in the second term at the 18-minute mark. He gets his second and the first for this second half for the Suns. And it comes in the 15-minute mark. So a long time between drinks here for the Suns. They finally get one back there, 4-5-29. Adelaide 10-9-69 halfway through this third term.
2: It was one of the few times that they're actually able to take the ball the length of the ground. King was able to take the outlet kick, change direction and get it to the other side of the ground. And then Newland is, he's a wonderful kick. And it wasn't much of a gap there, but just put it right in front of Jed Walter and not much James Borlase could do about that one.
1: Voice of Stephen Williams alongside Lauren Arnell tonight for Saturday Footy on ABC Sport. Closing in on time on in the final quarter at the G. It's the Hawks by 55. So the Blues, 7-game winning streak's about to come to an end. Hawthorn will consolidate their spot in third. Adelaide by 40 here in the third quarter. Tap down Rankin with a Hollywood handball overhead. Saligo scouts it well. Hands it to Dan Curtin. Dan Curvis had full pace as he attacked that footy that the handball received, but turned straight to trouble of Graham. Had to backtrack. Adelaide's under a bit of pressure now. Saligo's met hard by Graham. Ball pops out. No whistle. Lombard trying to juggle it, as is Nankervis. Fresh airy from Peatling. It's a comedy of errors. Who will win out? Might be Gold Coast. Graham shoots the handball central. Spoke too soon. Cut off by Toby Murray. Peatling puts his head over it. Noble tackles him. The players are exhausted. Let's just fall onto the footy and stop this mess.
2: Well, it was a bit of good pressure by Gold Coast, at least. We haven't seen that for a while. They were able to hold their tackles and force the Crows into some errors.
1: Adelaide by 40 points. Top start broadcast side. Toby Murray swats it down up towards left half forward. It's rolling towards the boundary line. Saligo with a hard tackle, and Powell hit his head pretty hard, face planting into the turf. Petrarca wants to move it quickly anyway. Kicks up to the attacking edge. It was a 3-on-3. Borlase took it out of there, but handed it straight to Humphrey, who can give it to Lombard. Shoots the handball central to Anderson. Tries to kick into that 50, but he's buffeted off it. Didn't really favour Walter, and he loses his feet as he slips over the boundary line. It'll be tossed in 45 out right forward pocket.
0: Suns trailing by 40 points. Another inside 50 here. Game's not over, but they need to start acting quick. Boundary thrown, Reed knocks it down. Just bounces off Ansel's hands into Rochelle's hands, who throws it on the boot. Yulin running across the front of the contest. Collins did well to hold Walker out so Yulin could mark. Back to MacAndrew. He's at centre-half back. Full switch on to Noble. He marks centre wing on the logo. 45 ball to Jeffrey. Looking for a target inside the forward 50. It's Petrarca and he dropped it. It was perfectly weighted. Worrell gets the handball away towards Neil Bullen, who's wrapped up by Zeke Yulin in the tackle.
2: There was a well set up by Gold Coast. They're able to hit some targets, change direction again, and that one should have been swallowed.
1: Crows by 40. Reed taps it down straight to Zach Taylor, though. He's tackled. Couldn't get a disposal. Holding the ball. Free kick. The former West Adelaide product, John Noble, and he wants to take the set shot here.
3: I wouldn't blame him at all. He's got the leg for it, and there's just not much happening in terms of generating any offense inside 50 for the Suns.
1: And on the marks, just outside the arc, John Noble's going to have to give this absolutely everything. Warm welcome to listeners joining us on Sport Digital and ABC Listen after the NRL. It is Adelaide by 40 points over the Gold Coast Suns here. John Noble was thinking about a set shot from 55 out for Gold Coast, and he's pulled the old Harry Mackay. Decided to pull out of it late, drilled it low, and Took Miller took the mark. Low to ground, slips catch, 35 out. So milk some of the clock, even though they're down, and then speared it to a teammate closer to home.
2: It was a good play, wasn't it? There's no point kicking the ball long to the goal line and just getting a long point. It was a smart play, good team play.
1: Took Miller now. Slight angle to the left. Harden hides, carrying towards the goal line, but fades left, and it is a minor score. So Adelaide by 39 points. If you just joined us, they've kicked 7 of the last 8 goals. They had 4 in answer to start the second quarter. We're up by 5 at the first break, 27 at the half, and now it's 39.
0: Sweeping kick from Worrell. Got it towards centre wing. Dawson in there, Moyle, Miller. man who just missed a shot, threw that out towards Graham. Play on, says the umpire. Peatling to Rankin to Curtin. Short to Saligo. Not the required journey. Hospital handball towards Dawson. A bumping contest between Graham and Peatling. And I think Graham's hurt himself there. Josh Money will keep an eye on that. Quick kick up towards Rank, towards Riley Filthorpe. He gets it to Walker, who was running towards an open goal but drilled it away to the left for a minus score. That's 10-10-70. Gold Coast 4-6-30. And the umpires have stopped play here. We've got a serious injury, Josh.
4: Absolutely.

0: dislocated shoulder.
1: For Graham, yeah, looks like a really nasty one. So in the hands of the doctors right now, and you think his day is all but certainly done.
2: Similar to Phoenix Gotthard for the Giants earlier today, who once it popped, he was just in agony. Didn't really know what to do. He was looking for advice. It obviously never happened to him before. It's Adelaide by 40 once again. Suns try to move it out to left half back. Miller tried to pounce on an errant kick. Couldn't quite reel it in. Jeffries there for the Suns. In tight traffic, he gets it out towards Powell, then Lombard. Now stepping in board is Anderson. Inside 45, kick nearly cut off by Curtin. Just got a fingertip to it. Rolls towards the centre square. Walter came in, all guns blazing, and bounced off a couple of bodies. Ball shoots all the way to right half forward for Gold Coast. First to it is Dan Curtin. Patterson was tracking him. He's been very quiet on his second game. Adelaide win out. Kick across to Borlase. Through defensive 50 to Michael Annie. Now out to right half back, where the mark is taken for the Crows by Cook, and he chips it over the top to Miller.
3: 45 ball, looking for Worrell, who's worked his way up the ground. Got runners. Sweeping handball over the top to Dawson. 55 out. Taylor Walker all on his own. 40 out on a slight angle to the right.
4: I think credit to the Crows. We've talked enough about the Suns' challenges tonight, but I think the Crows have set the ground up defensively really well, particularly since quarter time. And when Petrarca's trying to play against four, and the ball's moving forward, and the Suns players consistently as the deepest forward can't reset. Dan Curtin's done a really nice job as the wing of sinking back and helping out his defenders. It's just easy transition going back the other way.
3: He's kicked three behinds tonight. I don't often say that about Taylor Walker without a major. Man, I've mocked him there.
0: Very unlike him.
3: Fourth behind of the night. Taylor Walker, normally such a beautiful kick. Adelaide 10-11-71. Gold Coast 4-6-30, 22 and a half gone in the third term.
0: It's probably one thing the Crows would like. They're going to win the game, but just to get Taylor Walker and big Riley Philthorpe into a little bit of goal-kicking form.
2: Joel Jeffrey has it. Left back pocket. Kicks up towards the eastern side. Andrew flies over the top of Dawson, but can't reel it in. The skipper stays down in the end, wins the footy, kicks across the body. Philthorpe has to crash the pack late. Shoots out towards Rochelli. Little sidestep as he breaks the ankles and screws the kick central to Neil Bullen. All class from Josh Rochelli, who had three of his own already tonight. And now Neil Bullen gets the set shot from 40 out.
4: He's having a really nice game, Rochelli. He's had some good moments of defensive pressure inside 50, and just that square up to Neil Bullen, who I'll talk about more if he kicks the goal. He's played a very selfless role for the team tonight so far for the Crows.
2: Had three goals last year when Adelaide pumped Gold Coast by 61. Got the three Brownlow vaults as a result. And Alex Neil Bullen just picks up speed as he starts his approach. And it's an excellent finish. Double Python salute. And the vice-captain fires his first of the night. It's Adelaide by 47 points. They've kicked eight of the last 10. 11-11-77 plays 4-6-30. Time on in the third quarter, whilst over at the MCG, Hawthorn by 69 over Carlton. About 5 minutes to go there.
0: They just look such a much more polished outfit, don't they? When they get the ball, they don't fumble it. They have good vision around the contest. They use their teammates. And, it's a good confidence builder for the Crows.
4: I think the work rate as well, if there's a difference between the two teams, as that's an immeasurable from the box, but certainly the GPS will tell the truth. The work rate from the Crows players to outnumber contest throughout the night has been impressive.
3: 4-1 in the second term. 4-1 in the third. Total domination from Adelaide. Push themselves towards that top four. Moyle in the ruck. Up against McAndrew, who got the handball to Peatling. Snaps it around the body. McAndrew's leading Philthorpe in the race for this ball. Knocks it forward. Rao wrapped up by Berry. Look at him go. Tackle number 9. Just obsessed. Ball up. 70 from Adelaide's goal. Rao again. Saligo for company. Off towards Keys to Berry. Runs around on that right foot. Up towards right half forward. Walker's there with Oscar Adams, who knocks it out over the boundary line. Right on the paint of the 50. And that boundary paint. Crows leading by 47 points. 25 gone in this third term for ABC Sport.
2: Win will move Adelaide into the top four temporarily. Lions have the Bombers to wrap up the round tomorrow to get it back. Tossed in. A little shallow for both rucks. McAndrew tried to dive forward to tap it. Ended up knocking it towards Berry. He's tackled by Rao. Ball up near the Wangan.

0: 15 stand. Quick reset. McAndrew, overhead tap. Peeling with the fist to thump it forward. Awkward bounce for Rankin. Becomes the tackler and Bodie Euland hands it to Zeke Euland. Now to Rao. Spun by Salego. Flung the footy out. No whistle. Zeke Euland's now caught in the sandwich. Ball up 45 out. Adelaide's 50. If you have just joined us, Rory Laird out for the game with an ankle injury in the second quarter. Now Will Graham off with a dislocated shoulder. Tap down, bounced off the bootlaces of Berry, tries to track it, but first to the footy is Jai Murray. Kicks it out for the Gold Coast Suns, and Petrarca's held before it reached him. Free kick to the Norm Smith medalist in front of the Odie stand.
1: Plays on now. Risky ball in the middle of the ground. Flying is Curtin. Reed as well, got a fist to it. And Rao's just wrapped up in a tackle by Keys and took his time to get rid of it. Didn't have much prior, but he had a free arm.
2: Zach Taylor saw behind play.
1: Spotted before me, Loz. Well done. So he's got the docks with him. Meanwhile, the ball goes inside the forward 50 and Philthorpe marks. The Duke's out. Had a shot from here earlier. Probably just slightly further out in the right forward pocket. So he's going to set this up. He's going to have some flyers there. And one of them is Taylor Walker. He marks 15 out. He runs around and he snaps it through. That is sweet relief. Four behinds it took. Now the big Texan snaps on through. He's got his first major of the night. And the Crows are just soaring over the Suns. 12-11-83, Gold Coast 4-6-30. 27 gone third term, Josh Money on the boundary.
3: Yeah, Tom, so confirmation, it was a dislocated shoulder for poor old Will Graham at the Suns. That I'm told that the shoulder is now back in. It remains to be seen that we see him again tonight, but certainly a painful night for the Suns in a number of ways.
4: That was just very, very easy, wasn't it? Taylor Walker just didn't even jump off the ground, just stood there and marked the ball. So the Suns are, they're starting to not even compete now, which is pretty disappointing. And if they don't get a little bit of competitiveness back in their game, they could lose this by 10-plus goals.
0: Diabolical downfall after competing in the first quarter. Tap down McAndrew straight to Berry. He launches one back towards the 50, just short of the arc. Backtracking, Bodie Euland couldn't reel it in. Hinkins alongside him. Andrew comes with the assist, but can't gather the footy. Neil Bullen can. Hands it centrally to Saligo. Sweeping Superman dive to Taylor, who breaks two ankles. Books to 30. Zach Taylor misses to the left. What a highlight reel that would have been. Oh. Minus score, it's Adelaide by 54.
1: He had them on roller skates. They were flying on by. Dangerous ball across goal, but Noble's good enough to take it. Down 54 here, the Suns. Zeke Euland off right half back. Long towards King. Keane's in front, though. Rove by Nankervis. Swung in the tackle. He didn't get rid of that, holding the ball. So some good work there by Adensel. Kicks in board to Anderson. 75 from home. Short to Noble. They're going backwards to do it, though. He's now halfway in the middle of the ground.
2: This just buys so much time for the Crows to sink defenders back, and no movement from the talls for Suns.
1: So he kicked that up towards Holman. Curtin got in the spoil and the knee in the back. Then Curvis flicks it back to Berry. Snap around the body. Rankin and Noble, two West Adelaide boys going at it. Rankin surging forward. Rochelle got the handball away to Philthorpe. That was clever. Quick kick out in front of Rankin. He spent a few of his petrol tickets. He rolls around. Oh, another injury in the byplay there. Holman this time for the Suns. This is a disastrous night for Gold Coast. In the meantime, Miller dives forward. Taken to ground. We'll have a ball up 35 from the Adelaide goal. Josh Money, what did you see? That happened down in front of you.
3: Yeah, Tommy, fell on that left shoulder. Remarkably similar to the Will Graham injury, just as Will Graham has emerged from the rooms and taken his place on the back bench. It looks as though it's very likely that Nick Holman will be joining him too.
0: McAndrew down. Dawson had a couple of chances to get boot to ball, but lost his feet. Just off balance, collapsed forward, and then a tackle is laid on Berry to hold things up. Adelaide's 50-30 out. Rankin had so much speed that poor old Holman just fell face first and hurt his shoulder. Tap down, Nankervis lurking out the wide of the stoppage. Curls it on the left from 35. It's a procession now. The Suns' season has been obliterated. They're going to lose their seventh consecutive game. And unfortunately, it's history repeating. It's the same old Suns. Adelaide by 60 points. Damien Hardwick doesn't have an answer. 13-12-90, plays 4-6-30 as we close in on three-quarter time. Lauren Arnell and Stephen Williams on ABC Sport.
2: Well, if you're a Crows supporter and you're listening, I hope you're enjoying the game. And for the rest of us, it's not overly enjoyable to watch. It almost feels like, Stephen, the Suns should have brought some deck chairs, because at this point in time, they may as well sit down and watch, because it looks like that's about the level of the effort in this third quarter.
4: It does. It's almost like line up. Who wants to be the next goal scorer? That's 10 goal scorers Adelaide have already. Halfback flankers coming down, kicking off their left boot. Ruckman dribbling the ball through. It's embarrassing for Gold Coast. And there's a quarter to go.
1: That 10-goal margin you were worried about, Stephen. Yeah. We're already there.
4: Yeah.
1: So McAndrew tries to take it out of the ruck like he did when he kicked that great goal earlier. On hands and knees, he gets it back to Dawson, the captain, to Taylor. Long kick inside the forward 50, but it just never really favoured Fogarty. Collins takes the mark. Goes to Zeke Yulon at left half back. All very excited about this matchup coming in. Gold Coast with a point to prove after losing six games on the trot, but they haven't fired a shot down the line. Ball in dispute. Reed tried to get the handball away, but Berry outsmarted him. Goes to Taylor. Flicks it back to Worrell. And there's the three-quarter time siren. It was a 27-point margin at halftime. The Crows kicked 6-1. It's now 10 goals. 13-12-90, Gold Coast. 4-6-30 at three-quarter time.
0: 10 goals to 2 since quarter time as well. It's been one-way traffic. Goal scorers, 3 to Rochelli, 2 to Dawson. Singles to Keys, Walker, Saligo, Rankin, Nankervis, Neil Bullen, Fogarty and McAndrew. For Gold Coast, 2 to Walter, and singles to Humphrey and King. So Adelaide by 60 here at the final change over at the MCG. Full-time siren has been blown. Hawthorn winners by 64 points over the Blues. So tight early in the wet. Hawks kicked 10 of 12 goals to really push ahead. Ultimately, the result ended up being a 64-point win. 15-13, 103-63-39. So Josh Fraser's interim coach winning streak ends at 7, and the Hawks will finish the round in third. A big result for them as they continue to push towards that top four berth. Great to have you with us tonight at the Adelaide Oval. Hopefully we can see some highlights in this last quarter. Maybe there'll be more to talk about in terms of the future of the Gold Coast Suns, which seems to be a broken record when it comes to second half season fade-outs. It's great to have your company on ABC Local Radio, News Radio, Sport Digital and ABC Listen. 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
0: That forward pocket, tap down, Anderson tried for the snap. Dawson runs him down and is pinged holding the ball. 14 touches already on the scoreboard with a goal. Slightly to the left, Dawson trots in and splits the big sticks with his second. Adelaide have had 5 of the last 6 and are up by 33 points early in the third.
1: Running off centre wing was Worrell. Bouncing handball to McAndrew. He just shovels it forward. Bouncing ball again. Fogarty's got some space. Collins can't lay the tackle. Fogarty runs around and snaps it through. His first on the night. Crows get another one in this third term. They're second. And forwards are absolutely dominating. McAndrew is feeling himself. He's taken it out of the ruck. And he threw it through for a goal. Who needs Rochelli and Rankin when you got McAndrew? Got it straight down to Berry, but his handball was blocked by Reed. All the way back to Zeke Yulon. Kicks up towards the pocket and Walter in front. Marks on the chest, 25 out, 45 degree angle. So Walter kicked Gold Coast's last goal of the game in the second term at the 18-minute mark. He gets his second and the first for this second half for the Suns.
0: Kicks across the body. Philthorpe has to crash the pack late. Shoots out towards Rochelli. Little sidestep as he breaks the ankles and screws the kick central to Neil Bullen. All class from Josh Rochelli, who had 3 of his own already tonight. And now Neil Bullen gets the set shot from 40 out. Alex Neil Bullen just picks up speed as he starts his approach. And it's an excellent finish. Double Python salute. And the vice-captain fires his first of the night.
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0: It's been a diabolical downfall for the Gold Coast Suns. And the Crows, meanwhile, they're surging up towards the top four spot tonight. 13-12-90, Gold Coast 4-6-30. They're about to lose their seventh straight game. The Crows will win their fifth in six. It's been one-way traffic ever since quarter time. Aaron Bryans, Tom Wilson with you alongside Lauren Arnell, Stephen Williams, Rory Laird, the only blight for the Crows, an ankle injury in the second quarter, out for the game. Two shoulder dislocations for the Suns, Nick Holman and Will Graham coming in that third quarter as well. Lauren, Steve, we've got a lot to unpack in the post-game if the game continues this way, but why is it that after the first break, the Suns have fallen away so dramatically?
2: To me, it just seems like a lack of effort. And there's been rumblings. You hear bits and pieces of gossip, and I don't think gossip's fair in terms of other players with Hardwick. Has he got them? Who knows? But all we can judge on is what we see on field and what's in, right in front of us, Stephen. And to me, it's non-effort. It's I'm so disappointed watching this game of footy. I'm happy for the Crows. I'm happy for the Crows supporters listening. I think they're doing everything they need to. And that's what we said in the pregame is like, obviously the Laird injury is really disappointing, but the rest of it, they're dominating the game. Plus 55 disposals, 15 more inside 50s, 28 more contested possessions, 20 more tackles, and 14 more stoppage clearances. Like, no one can criticise the Crows after tonight. The Suns couldn't be poorer for mine. I think there's a complete lack of effort, and it just looks like a team that's given up.
4: Yeah, I'd agree. You've nailed it exactly. There's a complete lack of effort, and the Crows are just running around, taking it in turns, sharing the goals. They've had 10 individual goal kickers, and you know, Riley hasn't kicked the goal yet. Taylor Walker's only got one. Fogarty's only got one. So their big guns that we thought might be the ones to dominate the game really haven't had much of an impact. But just the lack of pressure that the Gold Coast haven't been able to put on Adelaide, and the way that they've handled the footy, their method in moving the football also has been really poor. And, Damien Harvick must be shaking his head and wondering where to next with this team.
2: There's not much at three-quarter time you can do as a coach now, is there, Stephen? Like, you can give players a rocket, you can ask certain things, but if the effort to this point's been at this level, there's really not a lot you can do.
4: No, it's just a bit of pride. Let's win the last quarter, boys. You know, we've been disappointing all night. Let's show something for our fans, and, you know, there'll be a lot of guys here maybe playing for a place in the team next week. So
0: they need some sort of motivation, because the Saints and the Giants' wins earlier today mean that even though they were likely to lose tonight and it'll be seven straight, they're only a win out of the top 10. Gold Coast have West Coast next week. The run's a little tricky after that, but realistically, their season's not over after tonight. But if they keep putting up efforts like that, they're not going to get there.
2: It's a bit of pride now. Different mix in the midfield. Petrarca, Miller and Powell on ball for the Suns.
0: Adelaide by 10 goals. Final quarter underway. Moyle taps it down looking for Miller. Bounced off his shins to Peatling for the Crows. The volley up towards half forward. Fogarty hits it at pace. On the bounce, the handball was a little too hot for Keys. Turnover. Miller now for the Suns. Heads back towards the corridor. Oh. Lingered a while to Patterson. And cutting in front is Luke Nankervis. He's had a great night. Short pass to Isaac Rankin, who wants to turn and go. Put on the jets. He had so much momentum, he lost his feet. He's already broken, well, dislocated two shoulders by breaking away from tacklers tonight. And this time he nearly hurt himself. A couple of tackles brought up to come near the logo.
2: I'm keen to provide a positive. The chase from Leo Lombard was everything you'd want if you're Hardwick sitting in the box again now. It was quality effort from Lombard.
0: Josh Money downstairs.
3: So mixed news on the shoulder front. So we know Will Graham done for the day after that dislocated shoulder, but it looks as though Nick Holman is going to try and carry on. He's had that left shoulder strapped, and at this stage is looking like he's ready to come back on.
1: So ball up in the middle of the ground. Moyle knocks it down towards Miller, roved by Petrarca. Gets the handball away from Murray. He goes over the top to Patterson, and he kicks inside the forward 50, and Lombard's going to take the advantage and run into an open goal. So they got it in quick. Kicked it to advantage. Lombard took the advantage to kick the opening goal of the final term. They go to 5-6-36, Adelaide 13-12-90, a minute and a half into this final term.
4: Leo deserved that, didn't he? Because he was the guy that actually stopped the Crows going inside 50, and for him to get on the end of that one, I think, was a great reward.
2: And we've been critical at a different number of times of Ethan Reid throughout the game, not standing up underneath the contest, and he did on that occasion, which led to the free kick and downfield. Well done, Suns. It's as much as you can do to start this last quarter.
0: snapped that prolific run of the Crows where they kicked 10 of 12. Suns get the first of the final term. A little bit of pride against a pretty volatile opposing crowd. They got really a couple of rows at the northern end, the Suns, for their travelling supporters. McAndrew down. Dawson fends off one. His handball looking for territory. Only found Petrarca. He loops one a little bit too long for Bodie Yulin. He's under pressure from Taylor. Did well to get it out wide. Bo Adensole, the accumulator. Quite his career high of last week. Handball nearly cut off by Miller. Thumps it back to Bodie Yulin. He's tackled by Fogarty. Turnover. Was a throw. They'll take the advantage. Adelaide inside 50. Neil Bullen to Rochelli. Gives it to the Texan. In the pocket. He'll snap his second. Slick ball movement from the Crows. And they're back up by 60 again. 14-12, 96, plays 5-6, 36. 2 minutes into the final term on ABC Sport with Lauren Arnell and Stephen Williams.
4: Petrarca's handball misses its target. All of a sudden the pressure comes and that ball's turned over. Adelaide walk in for a simple goal.
2: I think we've talked about contest outnumber as well, Stephen, and may have been a little bit too critical of Petrarca at different times tonight, but it was his disposal that caused the initial pressure. And then when Crows kicked the goal, the contest had originally been outnumbered by Adelaide about 60 out. And once the goal had been kicked, you look up and see, what's everyone doing? Where is everybody? Petrarca still hadn't moved from centre wing.
1: Concerning. 60-point margin. Back out to it. Miller just hacks this one forward. One of their best inside 50s this quarter, or this match even. Walter gets the handball out to Lombard. Miller there, tackled by Taylor. Can he get away from it? He does, just at the last minute. Flick back to Lombard, the goal kicker. Now Miller could get a chance. Further back to Anderson. All the way back to Moyle, and he kicks it. Banana to the top of the goal square. Flying it, that was Reed. Couldn't get a touch on it. Adensole knocked it away, and Walter took the head off his opponent, Wayne Miller. Ball ace, a few remonstrations there. Free kick, left back pocket to Wayne Miller.
0: He's been good on return in the Indigenous strip he designed. Short pass to Isaac Rankin, who's in front of the scoreboard, left back pocket. Crows have had a jump of 5%, which is massive when the top four battle is so tight. Kicks up the eastern side. Dawson in front, knocked down front and square to Taylor. He'll hand it off to Fogarty, back to his skipper. Jordan Dawson leans back, guides it up towards centre wing. Rochelli knocked away from the footy on the drop. McAndrew had four to beat and gave it away. Collins for the Suns to Jeffrey. Tries to link up with Miller, but came back into trouble. Petling with a tackle, but just slipped a little low. And the trip free kick going the way of Gold Coast, just behind centre wing Bashir stand side. It's Adelaide by 60 at the moment. Through the corridor they go with the switch. So the mark taken by Powell heads to the broadcast side to Zeke Euland. He's been a shining light tonight. This is disposal 17 into the 50. The fly in front from Reed. Couldn't stick it. Petrarca leaves it for Jai Murray, but he's got three to get through. Spun down. Ball up to come. 40 out for the Suns.
4: The willingness of Adelaide just to keep the pressure on, keep tackling has been. They could easily drop off now, but they've been able to maintain that pressure.
1: Miller-Rose gets it to Anderson. Quick kick forward. Keane's in a better spot. King gets through to spoil it over the boundary line in the left forward pocket. They probably let it slip away last week against West Coast. I'm sure that was the message from Matthew Nix that he wants a full four quarters tonight. About top 10 for Gold Coast. If they make it, it's not going to matter with the way that they've been playing their footy across the last 2 months. Boundary throw in. Moyle gets it towards Anderson, wrapped up by Nankervis. Gets it towards Miller. Jai Murray with the footy, but he's tackled by Neil Bullen. Holding the ball. We've seen Neil Bullen do this late in the games. He just fights right to the very end. That's why the Crows are up by 10 goals.
0: Spot Stillthorpe down the line, kicks. Late fist comes in from Andrew, but it won't help them. Petling waiting for it. Drills it down the line to Walker. Texan sliding across, been goalless the last two, but has two tonight. Hands it off to the run of Berry. He'll send it central, 30 from home. The early fly from Bodie Yulin, who lands hard, and it leaves Rochelli open at the back to take it on his chest. Just misjudged the drop there, did Bodie. Set shot to come for the Crows.
2: Just a bit of technique there. He had the sit. He had no contest, really, against him. Jumped sideways. that's the reason he fell sooner. Like, he had no hang time because he didn't jump up and down. He jumped sideways.
4: Joshua Shelley couldn't believe his luck. He caught it on his leg.
0: It's been a big night for Adelaide and for Joshua Shelley. He comes in from 35 and sprays it wide right. Stuck on three goals. Adelaide's lead is 61 points. It's a game-high margin here at the Adelaide Oval.
1: So Zeke Yulin's going to bring back the footy. That lovely left. Surging ball out. Crows have extra numbers. King was at the front, though. Rowed by Power. Tackled by Sam Berry. Ball up near the logo. Crows side. Moyle takes it out of the ruck. Tackled high there by Rankin. Play on, says the umpire, and that was his prior opportunity. Rankin wins the free kick. Moyle ducked ahead. Up towards right half forward. That's allowed to bounce. Collins quick handball to Miller. He's wrapped up by Fogarty at right half forward. We'll have a ball up. So Adelaide up by 61 points. Closing out a massive win. Murray knocks it forward. Rankin tries to gather and Collins come in the other direction. Happy to see that go out of bounds.
4: Been pretty solid. Probably one of the few winners that Gold Coast have had tonight. He's had a pretty solid night.
0: Generous crowd figure tonight of 40,165. Over at the G, the Hawks winners over the Blues by 64. Here it is, Adelaide by 61. Tossed in, Moyle taps it down. Rao trying to barge through, wrapped up by Fogarty. Got it out. Jai Murray to Anderson, and then Jeffrey Collard. Just a little careless from Toby Murray, who saw red. Did his best to try and win the free kick in the attacking 50. So the Suns have possession. Stuck in the left back pocket. Crows have kicked 11 of the last 13. Down the broadcast swing. Little long for the pack, waiting in the drop. Worrell tried to tow it out. Keane running through, left it behind. Rankin tried to shovel a handball through, but sharked by King. Rao shoots it to Miller. Trying to go central. Noble turned into trouble. Rochelle had him in his sights. Holding the ball.
2: Yep.
0: Absolute beeline to the Plimpton product, who's popped up a little short sore as well. Rochelle wants to play on as a result, steps around and is knocked over by Ben King carelessly, who tried to let him know that wasn't the right move and it will be downfield instead. Oh, they're going to take the advantage. Berry will hand it off to Neil Bullen, who wasn't quite ready for it, has a crack from 50 and it tumbles wide right. Will be a boundary throw-in to come in the right forward pocket for Adelaide, up by 61. Josh Money downstairs.
3: Yeah, John Noble coming up the ground now. Very, very proppy after that tackle from Rochelle. So the Suns' horror night continues on and off the field.
4: Just got his leg caught, didn't he? Watching the replay when he got dragged to ground, his leg sort of stuck in the ground and twisted his knee a little bit.
1: Hard to say it could get any worse. And Rankin from the handball from Berry. Something from nothing. They're going to check this just because of the thick padding of the post.
2: He doesn't look sure, Isaac Rankin.
1: And the goal umpire looks like he's suggesting that as well.
4: Yeah, he said he thinks it's a behind.
1: So we are going to the arc. Just want to see if there's any of the snicko there. And there is a little raise there. So it has just brushed the post. Robbed us of a highlight.
2: I think it's just got the back of the padding.
1: Yes.
2: On the backside of the goalpost, which you'd be dirty on if you're Isaac Rankin.
1: Yeah, playing country or amateur footy would have been a goal. Minus score instead, so 14-14-98, Gold Coast to 5-6-36. We've had 11 minutes gone in the final term here at Adelaide Oval.
0: Game high, 62-point lead. Bodie Yulin plays on and nearly scrubs his kick as he caught a bit of turf toe, kicking up to Noah Anderson. Berry's trying to run him down close to the boundary line. The Suns are under a lot of pressure here. Have to find a way through. Jeffrey to Adensole. MacAndrew gives it away. Isaac Rankin tries to check the kick. Tried to do the generous thing to Rochelle, but only found Jai Murray. He blasts it all the way to the eastern side. Gee, rush of blood, but it might work. Nearly cut off by Michael Annie, but had a little bit too much height. Lombard's out the back door. He can take a couple of bounces through the Bashir stand. Sends the Suns inside 50. Ben King's in space and takes it on the chest near the light tower. Set shot to come on the tight angle, 30 out.
4: It was a panic kick, wasn't it, out of defence, but it cleared the pack, opened it up, and Leo Lombard was able to run on it. Take a good 100 metres on the outer side of the ground, and now Ben King, an opportunity to kick his second.
0: out of contract at the end of the year. Some saying maybe the catalyst is moved, potentially the Suns' downfall as another exodus is coming. Has had a pretty good season. This is going to test him. And it was never a chance. Misses wide right. It's Adelaide by 61 at the Adelaide Oval. Great to have you with us for Saturday footy on ABC Sport. Don't forget the Wimbledon women's final is tonight, 11 p.m. Eastern on Sport Digital. 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
1: So Worrell brings it out of the fence and great kick there to Curtin.
4: He's a good target, isn't he, when he's standing somebody that is a lot less physical and tall.
1: So he was asked to play on. He had the size advantage. Gets it back to Nankervis, who hits Fogarty on the chest. So, yeah, 196 versus 187 in that contest. Fogarty back to Michael Annie at right half back. Total domination from the Crows against the Suns. Michael Annie playing on now, up towards Dawson, nursed under the footy by Moyle, who goes in. It was Oscar Adams, I should say, who goes in for a second effort and slipped at the wrong time into the Peatling tackle, and that's holding the ball. He's got it centre wing. Short ball now to Dawson in the centre square. Still 80 from home. Taylor Walker calling for it long. Goes short to Berry. 65 from home. He's got a short target in Neil Bullen, but will go longer instead. Launching at that is Thilthorpe. Roving Rochelle. Gets a handball away. Thilthorpe. Ben Keyes runs around on his left, but never had enough on it. And it's dropped in the goal square by Holman, who's having a tough night. And he's kicked it straight to Nankervis, who's hit hard by Walter.
0: Gee, poor Nick Holman had more time than he realised. Dropped the uncontested mark, rushed the exit, gives it away. And Nankervis spots Walker. Oh. Very late came MacAndrew, and it's too high in the end. As he smashes in carelessly, the Texans on his haunches. Free kick for Adelaide straight in front. 35 out. Once he catches his breath, the all-time leading goal kicker is going to have a chance at his third.
1: Made him earn it there, didn't he?
4: Yes.
1: Back Andrew.
4: Wasn't too much in it, really.
2: I think
4: but
2: he had to. It's a bit clumsy, but he had to come and create
4: he
2: a
4: did.
2: Contest.
4: Exactly right.
0: Such a 50-50 gamble, Mac Andrew. He's got so much talent. Even when he is the backup ruck, he's so good. But
4: yeah,
0: just has these lapses that
4: wouldn't
0: hurts
4: mind to have seen him actually go in the ruck tonight just to run around the ground a bit, use his athleticism.
0: We're closing in on finals, and this man might have a big say in them. Taylor Walker with three. He's back to his best after a goal this fortnight. And it is Adelaide by 67 points at the Adelaide Oval. 15-14, 104. Plays 5-7-37. Josh Money's downstairs for ABC Sport.
3: Yeah, Aaron, John Noble's been on the exercise bike for about 5 minutes now after that knock from Josh Rochelle. Not sure whether he'll come back on yet. I mean, the early signs are that he's trying to keep warm, so it doesn't look like there's grave concerns over that knee. But either way, not been a happy homecoming for the South Australian.
2: Well, it's another little argument, really. I mean, I know the Suns are a bottom-end team this year, but by playing all of these tools, guys like MacAndrew can't really go into the ruck because they need him tonight to play against a tall forward because there's so many of them.
1: Good shout, Loz. Warren Arnell, Stephen Williams, our experts. Surging through the pack was Peatling. Handball forward, and he's going to get the 1-2 from Keyes, who hooks for Walker. The kick four straight behinds to start the game. He's a chance to kick the four straight goals after that.
2: Change of matchup too. Sam Collins has looked after Fogarty most of the night and has now gone to Tex.
4: Pretty tough gig, isn't it, playing defence when the ball just gets walked out of the middle of the ground and the guy can kick the ball to the leading forward.
2: Can't be a good time.
1: Clearance is 48-29 in Adelaide's favour. Taylor Walker from 40 metres out, 45-degree angle. And it's the noise of affirmation. What a turnaround for Big Tex. He's got four. Adelaide 16, 14, 110. This is a total embarrassment for the Suns. 5-7, 37, 73-point margin. 9 minutes to go in the final term.
4: The average is 3.1 goals against Gold Coast, so the most against any side in the competition. So he's having a Well, the Gold Coast have certainly played him back into a bit of form.
0: And a warm welcome to everybody who's just joined us from the MCG. Unfortunately, this game's like yours. One-way traffic where the Suns are up for the fight in the first quarter. It was Adelaide by 5 at that point, and it's been a procession ever since. Adelaide kicked 4-1 in the second, 6-1 in the third. They've had 12 of the last 15, and they raised the bat for the fifth time this season, 16-14, 110 to 5-7-37. The Suns are about to lose their seventh game in a row. But because the Saints and the Giants won, and also the Blues losing tonight, they're only still a game out of the top 10. Out of the middle, Sam Berry again blazes away, arching the back into the 50. Walker with a big shove on Collins. Out the back door, Philthorpe tries to tow it. Picked up by Gold Coast. Collins missed the handball, though. Has some assistance from Adensall at left half back. He's got two closing in. Spins and drops the footy. Tries to tow it forward. Only found Peatling. Hands it to Neil Bullen. Nankervis with the sidestep. Trying to slide away from a couple of tacklers. He'll hook it across the body. Philthorpe's waiting. Andrew nearly cuts it off. Becomes the tackler. Zeke Yulin picks it up. Whistle coming back. Free kick.
2: Push.
0: Going the way of Adelaide for a push. Ben Keyes is going to have it in the tight angle, right forward pocket. Lauren Arnell, Stephen Williams, your experts tonight. Just very quickly, crew, what's the story of this game? What happened after quarter time?
2: Oh, the Crows have shown up and the Suns have not. As simple as I can put it.
0: They were pretty good in terms of their contested possession in the first and the tackle count, but it's, yeah, the same old Suns now ever since. Damien Hardwick looks lost in the coach's box. There's been some egregious errors. They've panicked in uncontested moments. Adelaide has pounced a top four spot. About to be theirs tonight. Ben Keyes opens the angle. Plenty of run as he curls towards goal. And Ben Keyes gets his second of the night. 40,165 in the house. We've still got 7 to go in this final quarter. It's Adelaide by a game high, 73 points. Massive performance so far for them. 17-14, 116, plays 5-7-37. Lauren Arnell, Stephen Williams on ABC Sport.
4: Getting really embarrassing, isn't it, now for the Gold Coast? And Adelaide haven't lost their appetite. They're still at it. They're still tackling hard and putting Gold Coast under so much pressure. And as we've seen all night, Gold Coast just aren't able to handle that pressure, turning the ball over, making it really, really easy for Adelaide to score.
2: It's a really hard watch, isn't it? I don't know, as you've just said, there's 7 minutes to go. It's hard to see the Suns finding another avenue to goal off the back of this.
1: Yeah. And if there wasn't a top 10, we could just rule them out already.
2: Let's talk about that post-game. Like, because this is an argument to not even bother with a top 10.
1: Like,
2: we can't be talking about a team like this potentially playing finals.
1: Yeah, we'll dive into that. Clearance going the way of Gold Coast through Anderson. Squibb kick forward. Lombard surges through. Tried to get the handball to Petrarca. Pushed off it for a moment by Dawson, and then Powell grabs it at centre-half forward, tackled by Neil Bullen.
0: Should mention as well on the text line, Dan from East Perth says, I've barely heard Petrarca's name tonight. He's had 15, only 2 in the final quarter. It would be a season low if he can't add to it.
1: So from the ball up, Curtin lays a strong tackle. He'll do it all again. Margin is 79 points. Murray in the ruck, down to Peatling. Another clearance in favour of the Crows, up towards Fogarty. Bounces poorly for him. So Bodie Euland gathers to Oscar Adams, to Powell, to Anderson. The switch is on to Bodie Euland, who's working hard, kicking out wide towards Holman, and he's completely missed the target. He's going to grab the footy, though, Holman. Handball's over the top. Ball's going to come inside the forward 50 now, and it's to the advantage of Reed. He goes up strong. He was tunnelled in that contest. Play on, says the umpire. Nankervis surges out of defence. Finds Rochelle in the middle of the ground. Handballs to Dawson, who steps inside. Probably bit off a bit too much there. Holds up play to Neil Bullen for the time being. Keyes got Dawson again. Goes over the top to Walker, who's having a quarter. He's having a half, and he chips over the top to Fogarty, who marks 50 from home, left half forward, 45-degree angle.
2: Oh, I'm trying to not be too negative in this call, guys, but watching the volume of walking from the Suns' mids post-turnover against them is it's becoming challenging.
1: Yes. Well, feel free to be as negative as you want post-game. For a team that were premiership favourites earlier this season, this nosedive is hard to believe. Darcy Fogarty, we know he's going to get the journey. Oh, he sells some candy, runs towards goal, and he's kicked it.
7: just rubbing their nose in it. He's got his second. Adelaide have their 18th. 18-14, 1-22. Gold Coast 5-7, 37, 22. Go on, final turn.
4: There's still time to lose by 100 points, isn't there? It's really just a dispirited team. That's what Gold Coast look like. There's just no spark. There's no getting around each other and trying to do something about this. It's just raise the white flag and drop your head and, really disappointing.
2: They just look like a team of wonderfully... the offense hasn't been great tonight, right? But they look like a team that when they're up and going, the Suns, their offense is good. The defense is so poor. And you look at a team who's ranked 18th in the comp for defensive score against since round 11. And the simple answer is they don't try hard enough.
0: And they're only a game out of the top 10, but this season has slipped away so dramatically. In the middle, Moyle taps it down on the bounce. Reeled in by Anderson. Tackle, dropped it. No whistle, gets another crack. Regathers the footy. Pounds it up towards the 50. Awkward bounce for Reed. Shoots out to Humphrey. Couple of pump fakes that hands it to Petrarca. Tries to arc back away from Cook. Kicks across the body. And the goal umpire does not move. Late one for the Suns. Margin back down to 79 points. 6-7-43. Gold Coast. Adelaide 10-14. 122. Crows have jumped a good 6% tonight. But will... stay in the top four until Brisbane play Essendon, and then you imagine the Lions will nip that back. Also, if you've just joined us, Rory Laird rolled his ankle in the second quarter, out for the game. Couldn't really put any weight on it, was in a lot of pain. Will Graham and Nick Holman both dislocated their shoulders, but Graham is out and Holman's gone back out there. Damien Hardwick is just lost at the moment. He's still got another 3 years on his deal. That it's just not coming together right now for Gold Coast, who are down by 79.
4: One of the few times we're able to see the Suns forwards actually take the ball off Adelaide, cause a mistake by a little bit of pressure, and then Petrarca was the beneficiary.
1: So Murray gets some time in the ruck, knocks it straight down to Soligo, pumps it inside the forward 50. Dawson created some space, runs onto it now, just ran over it at the wrong time. Keys knocks it out towards him. Dawson gathers, flicks a handball out towards Neil Bullen. The pressure's hot still. It's late in this game, but they're up by 79 points. There's a player who had their legs taken out from underneath them. And they're going to win the free kick. It's Ben Keys, I think. You got Neil Bullen on his haunches in the back play as well. So we'll get a free kick going the Crows' way. It's Keys. And he handballs it off to Taylor Walker, who's now got a handful. 5 for Taylor Walker. And the Crows fans are enjoying this. Tex is on fire. 19-14, 128, Gold Coast 6-7-43. That's an 85-point margin, 25 gone final turn.
4: A little bit stiff with that free kick. The Gold Coast guy actually had the ball when he was going through, so I'm not sure that's the spirit of the rule, but everything's gone Adelaide's way tonight.
2: Yeah, it's a tricky one because we've seen that end up in carnage when a player dives for the ball and takes a player's legs, but I agree with you, Stephen. I think he's the player that's actually gone to win the footy. And was it Keys who seemed to just turn up but not actually try to bend over and win the ball? So I think that's a really difficult one and certainly challenging to umpire.
0: So since the showdown stunner, the Crows are starting to build towards September nicely. This will be their fifth win in six games. Knocked off the Eagles last week. And, gee, this has been an emphatic statement tonight. Moyle taps it down to Anderson, who retreats back to Humphrey. Jams the kick forward across the body for the Suns. Rowell takes it behind centre half forward. Sends it towards the northern end. The Hills waiting with Crows fans. They haven't been a lot of Suns tonight. On the bounce, Reed tries to trap it. Wrapped up for his troubles near the scoreboard. The ball up to come. Right forward pocket. Text line if you want to get in touch. 0437 774 774 with you till 11:30 Eastern. Any texts welcome. We'll unpack all the action today. Flurry of major injuries. Zach Butters down. Jeremy Cameron. Both of those sides lost as well, with the Saints and Giants winners. George Hewitt, the back injury as well. Out of the stoppage, Adelaide with a quick clearance. It's cut off by Jeffrey, and laconically he'll place it to Noah Anderson. 45 out, wide angle to the right. Just seen some vision of Damien Hardwick's three-quarter time address when they were down at that point by 60 points, and it's pretty volatile. He's running out of patience. He's the Suns senior coach. Noah Anderson.

0: And has milked the clock right down to the final buzzer. Starts his approach at the Wanganeen stand. It's a long one. Wind in his face as well. Noah Anderson tries to get everything, but it will pitch up towards the goal square. Toby Murray flies with a few to get a hand in. Braden Cook shovels a handball out. Saligo gets it to Curtin, and he wallops it out of there with a spiral towards Thilthorpe. A couple of fists from Andrew and Collins. It'll be tossed in at the Odie stand. Saturday footy on ABC Sport. Reminder as well, the Wimbledon women's final tonight, all Czech affair. New champion to be crowned, 11 p.m. Eastern on Sport Digital.
1: Hopefully the tennis is a bit closer than the football.
2: Yeah, unless it's a double donut. It's the only way it won't.
1: That was last year's was.
2: That's right, Rankin kicks long. And launching high is Toby Murray. Thought about the handball for Saligo. Thought about the handball for Rankin. Will kick towards Curtin. He's got it 55 from home. Runs to the 50. Up towards the top of the goal square. Dawson! Couldn't quite complete Adams. The mark because Adams was in front. So both had a bite of the cherry. And the young defender takes the mark at the top of the goal square.
1: Just the time that Dan Curtin had it. He was just standing out there. No one come near him. It's just the pressure just is non-existent by the Suns.
2: So Lombard with the footy. Runs towards left half back and kicks towards the wing. Petrarca fresh off the bench. Bailey Humphreys there. Thilthorpe in the contest. Humphreys still there. Thilthorpe tucking it under his legs. And the umpire can see what he's doing. So we'll have a ball up true centre wing. Crows leading by 85 points.
0: Thilthorpe in the ruck banner with Moyle. Ripped away by the Sun. He kicks it up to the attacking edge. Humphrey does well on the bounce to get it to Lombard. He's looked good tonight. Bounces through two under pressure. Hands it to Miller. Clean at ground level. Gives it off to Petrarca. Now in the spine. Dylan Patterson in game two. The glitch to the goal square. Walter flew a little early. Had so much momentum, geez. But he's bowled over in the process by Borlase. They're going to call it a free kick set shot to come.
1: No chance.
0: And a blood rule as well as Borlase lands on top of Keane.
1: Didn't look to be a hell of a lot. And that I just thought... Jed Walters just didn't really judge the ball too well.
0: Almost falconed him the way he flew at it. They need someone to look after them, the Suns. Nothing's been going their way tonight. Jed Walters, one of their key forwards, is eyeing another club. He's probably been their best performer. He's looking for his third tonight. Offer of $6 million over 5 years on the table from Essendon. Yeah, Suns team is playing like this. What's worse, Essendon or Gold Coast right now? You might as well just take the money.
3: He's a Queensland kid, though. He's a genuine Gold Coast kid. Palm Beach, Currumbin, I think.
0: Only 21 as well. This, you know, the notorious continual exodus of Suns. He's the poster boy in terms of losing young talent if he goes. Walter starts at the light tower. Tight angle. Couple of steps. Powers it through to the northern end. Suns get one back, and he's got three. It is Adelaide by 79 points. 19-14, 128 plays 7-7-49. And they've just got a couple of minutes to go here in the ABC Sport.
1: Well, it's been their most productive quarter, this one, the Gold Coast. So a couple of consolations, but yeah, just really disappointing. You know, they're a club that's trying to find an identity, build a fan base up on the Gold Coast, and you know, I can understand you can lose games, but you have to really put an effort in and lose honourably. You just can't lose like this where you just wave a white flag and as you mentioned, Lauren, almost like don't try.
2: So, minute and a half of pain for the Suns to endure and their fan base. And some more time to enjoy here for the Crows fans. Berry just waltzes out of the centre square up towards Thilthorpe and outmarked by Mac Andrew. Goalless tonight, Riley Thilthorpe. He ones who hasn't really joined the party. Andrew, oh, that's an awful kick. Lands in the lap of Rochelle. Knocks it to Rankin. Goes the 1-2 and he just took a bit too long. Surging forward was Saligo. He's kicked it straight to the back of Rankin, who was running past. Jeffrey to Andrew, now to Zeke Euland. Play the Benny Hill music here. And he kicks wide. Oh, drop chest mark outside, on the outside of the ground by Patterson. He's been tackled by Cook, swung in the 360.

0: Goodness me.
1: Blow the siren.
0: Blow the siren. Would you, like, just set it on fire, this tape, in the Gold Coast Review?
2: These types of games reaffirm to me I'd never do your job, Tom and Az. Like, I don't know how you're getting this play-by-play done.
3: We've been very all year with some absolute thrillers. We were due a pretty one-sided affair. And look, a lot to unpack with the Suns' downfall, but glass half full. The Crows are steamrolling towards September now.
4: Yeah.
3: 5 wins in 6 games. They'll be in the top 4 tonight.
1: Next week's the test, isn't it? Going to Sydney and playing a contender.
3: Mm. Toby Murray down, but there's a holding free kick going Gold Coast way off the ball. Soligo against Noah Anderson.
1: They've done everything that they should have done tonight against a side that's been struggling, but they'll judge themselves next week against a quality side in Sydney.
3: What a game that's going to be Friday night. Adelaide and Sydney. The Suns move the ball through the eastern wing. Petrarca gets it to Holman up towards the 50. King flies, couldn't trap it. Nankervis clean, gives it off towards Miller. Chips the kick to Fogarty, right back pocket. He'll lean back out towards the broadcast wing. Mark taken by Max Michelani. What a night it's been. Adelaide dominant over Gold Coast to a winless at the Adelaide Oval still. The Crows cash in on the setting Suns. Their top four dreams gain more steam, and Gold Coast, gee, their season is in tatters at the moment. 7 losses in a row. It's Adelaide by 79.

wrestle in the wet early with Adelaide up by 5 points in the first change, but then they kicked 15 of 18 goals. They led by 27 at the half, 60 at three-quarter time, and run out winners 19-14, 128 to 7-7-49. The Crows in the top four, they've won 5 of 6. The Suns have lost 7 on the trot, but are still a win out of the top 10. They'll need something special to turn this around, though. The Gold Coast Suns, again in the second half of the season, are bottling it and look to shell themselves tonight. Adelaide winners in front of 40,165.

0: A dominant display to really flex their credentials. There's no doubt that Adelaide are in the hunt for a double chance this season. They've got the Swans on Friday night, and the Suns will face the Bulldogs next weekend on Sunday. Tough run home that includes Carlton, Melbourne, the Giants, Brisbane, St Kilda. These are all teams fighting for finals. They look devoid of answers right now. Rory Laird, the only downside for the night for the Crows with that ankle injury in the second quarter. Text line 0437 774 774 to get in touch. David's a happy Giants fan. And listening from Sydney, says Ned Moyle is the only thing remotely positive about Gold Coast tonight. Yeah, there's been a... Yeah, it's been hard to find them. Lauren Arnell, Stephen Williams to break it all down for you on ABC Sport.
1: Yeah, I think I'd love to add to the text. I do think there's some other positives. I think Jed Walter, he kicked 3 out of 7 goals for the footy team. Lombard, we saw some good stuff from as pretty much a genuine high half forward. And Zeke Uhland, I like. Oscar Adams had some good moments, and beyond that.
2: Yeah, probably Noble and Rowell as
1: Matt
2: well.
1: Rowell, yeah.
2: Noble was okay early until he got injured. And Rowell, I thought, got back into a little bit of form, but there wasn't too many others that jumped on board. And very disappointing to come here and compete only 5 points down at quarter time, but then 27 and a half, 60 at three quarter, and 79 at the end of the game. So, there's a lot of soul searching to be done just to find out what's actually going on up there. Because it's been really disappointing after a big start to the year.
1: A demolition job from the Crows, really, wasn't it? And as we've said early in the pregame and throughout the game, it's really all they needed tonight, other than the injury to Rory Laird. That'll be the one that concerns them, because he's the kind of player, not just his ball use from their back line and his smarts, but I think the experience that he adds as they go towards potentially a top four finish. You just hope that's not a long-term ankle, hopefully just a short one, because I do think they need him in this back line.

0: and plus 20 in clearances to Adelaide. We talked at the start of the game that we thought if Gold Coast were going to get them, that was going to be the area that with the likes of Petrarca, Rao, Anderson, these sort of guys in the middle, maybe that they could expose Adelaide, but it was flipped on its head, wasn't it?
1: Yeah, I found that the centre bounce work, the centre ball up, sorry, is really interesting because it felt like, Stephen, a lot of the time they just kept changing their mix. Like the Suns never really, it never felt like they had a settled mix in that centre ball up space. They were constantly throwing different players through there. And I think sometimes, obviously, I mean, as you mentioned in the pregame as well, that Hardwick's mentioned around getting games into younger players, and you see guys like Adinsel going inside and getting time on ball. But I think you do need a core mix of players settled in there. And it seems that they are just throwing the magnets around and exposing players rather than giving them opportunity to be settled and create a bit of cohesion in there. And you kind of look at this game, and what round are we? 18. It was played like a round 22, round 23 game where the whole thing's written off, we're done and dusted, looking forward to wherever we're going in the off-season trip and whatever surgery is required. But it's only round 18. Like, you just can't be showing up like this, whatever the team is. You have to show up better than this.
2: There's problems at an effort level that have been there for months now, but the messaging top down as well, as you touched on, Lauren, where it has shifted from, yeah, premiership favourites and a team that Damien Hardwick, you know, at the start of the year felt like we're going to be a contender, and he said a few years ago 80% of our next premiership list is here right now. There's only 43% left out of that. But now they're talking about the kids and the future prospects and how good are the academy guys, and you go, you're only a win out of finals, and you're talking like you're planning for 2027 already. And I do wonder if that plays a factor mentally for where they're at. One of the stats I was sitting on all night and wanted to see kind of how it played out was second half fade outs in terms of the season for Suns. So in the last few years, post the bye, the Suns have won 33% of their games, and before it they've won 46. In terms of the first 6 weeks of the season, in their 16 campaigns that they've existed, 14 of those times in the first 6 weeks has been the highest ladder position they've had for a year. So they've started hot and they dramatically disappear. And it is a continual trend that outside of, I think, 2023 has essentially happened for the last decade, where they look like they're going to finally take that next step and then they just totally bottle it late. And it just, yeah, it's a broken record that I think we're getting tired of. There's talent there.
0: There's no doubt about that. And you can understand maybe early in their life that they got younger players and they start to get tired towards the end of the season, but they got seasoned players in their side now, and I'm not sure about how their injury list goes, but obviously Rioli's not playing, but there's not a lot of other guns that aren't out there, is it?
2: Lockie Weller or Alex Davies, yeah, they're good players.
0: They haven't been decimated by injury like a lot of clubs, like Richmond or somebody like that.
2: Or so, Adelaide.
0: Yeah, there's no excuse for that, and to constantly drop away towards the end of the year, and it's just about effort, you know. As I mentioned, you can lose, but this is a really poor way to lose.
3: You're not bringing in Christian Petrarca if you're thinking about your academy kids. I mean, I know there's spin, that's just a major cop-out. You know, a club that was meant to be something, the amount of money that's spent up there, the amount of concessions that they've had. You know, they punted out Stewie Jew because Damien Hardwick was going to be the saviour. He got him to finals last year, but now he's really going to have to go back to the well. And, you know, maybe he pulls out the Richmond reference of 2016 when they had that absolute shocker. They all got together, they learnt a lot and went on to have a dynasty. I think all of us would be hoping that they can be much better than this, because, you know, we're demoralised as people that love covering the game, love talking about the game, love watching the game. Imagine if you're a Gold Coast fan.
0: You want to build a brand, don't you? You want to build a brand that you can rely on, that you can go and watch and be proud of, and it's just not happening at the moment.
2: It's a flat night for Gold Coast. We'll unpack it for certain across the next half an hour or so, and you can get in touch on 0437 774 774. Unfortunately, the Suns weren't the only thing that didn't turn up tonight. Our connections to both of the rooms died pre-game, so we're going to get some interviews at ground level very shortly, and we'll turn around the song for you in a moment's time. You might even be able to hear it. They usually play it through the Adelaide Oval PA, so we might have a bit of luck here, but Josh Money's certainly making his way down to get some reactions from both camps. If the Suns haven't jumped on the team bus within the next 20 minutes or so, they might want to get straight out of here, but
1: you wouldn't be hanging around,
2: Wouldn't want to be talking about this one. And I'd be very interested to hear what Damien Hardwick has to say. Lot to unpack through the day, not just this game. We'll have a look at Zach Butter's ankle injury and the Saints' win as a result of it.

0: carnage for Port Adelaide in that contest at Docklands. And the Giants' comeback win over Geelong. They were down 39 and kicked 9 of the last 10. They've now had a pretty good run so far, the Giants, where they've beaten Fremantle, Hawthorn, Brisbane, Melbourne and Geelong this year. So that's five of the top eight.
1: Yeah.
0: It's an excellent performance. And, yeah, we'll see if they can continue that wave up until a wild card spot.
2: Well, they're a side that you wouldn't want to play when they get everybody.

0: running, it's pretty hard to deal with.
1: And they certainly have had injury excuses this season. So, you know, they're a team that can be dangerous at the back end of season. They've done it before.
2: Let's start with the positives in the Crows tonight, because, yeah, moving to the top four, Brisbane will probably take that back tomorrow when they place the Bombers, but you never say never. That being said, I think, you know, this morning I walked into this game thinking, gee, they were a bit underwhelming against West Coast. The showdown stunner was a pretty big one, and I just wasn't sure midfield-wise if we were about to see history repeat after their September failure and the straight sets exit. And look, the Suns are the Suns right now, but you can't argue with the numbers that we saw tonight, Lauren, that Adelaide are building some rhythm. You know, this is outside of the Rory Laird injury, probably the first night where we've seen essentially their best 23 out there. It's really Archie that's missing, and you could argue maybe Pedler, but it's a pretty star-studded team right now that can push towards the top four.
3: Yeah, and the beautiful thing about tonight is that their leading disposal winner is Isaac Rankin. He plays a whole night on ball and also manages three shots at goal. And I was so impressed by his game. He's just under 600 metres gained. 31 touches, 5 marks, and his work rate is as good as I've seen. He's never been someone I've watched and been disappointed by his work rate, but to watch him just demolish with run and join in as a mid is really exciting for the Crows, and that's the piece where I reckon 6 weeks ago we're probably debating what's the Rochelle Rankin mix on ball. And the last couple of weeks I just watched them invest all in Rankin being the one that goes inside, and Rochelle might get a little bit of a pinch hit in there, but I think they've settled on Rochelle being that dynamic forward, and he's their leading goal kicker tonight. Sorry, underneath Taylor Walker, who partied hard in that last quarter.
0: Nine shots
3: but beyond that, like up until three-quarter time, Rochelle's a leading goal kicker for them and having a massive impact, and I like where they've settled with that mix, and I think Rankin as a mid for four quarters is an exciting mix for them around your Dawsons, around your Berries, and Peatling had the best game I've seen him play this year.
2: Mm. The Rankin one, you can feel that injury at the start of the year hurt him. Then he has the calf on return. And this is the Isaac Rankin that they were desperate to have at the end of last year. So he put a bit of speed on the ball and his first possession count goes through the roof. You've got a guy who can zip straight out and hit the scoreboard.
0: 8 tackles and 14 contested possessions.
3: Yeah. Awesome.
0: But the Crows are really good at beating up ordinary teams. And it's always been the way. So
2: classic Port Magpies man would say that.
0: We have to have this discussion next week when they play Sydney in Sydney.
3: I can't wait for this game.
0: That's how they're going to be judged. They're not going to be judged against Gold Coast here. Gold Coast can't win here against anyone. So, they did what they had to do tonight. There's no question about that, and they did it brilliantly. But next week's the one that they'll be certainly looking at.
1: It's such a good call because they've lost to all the teams that are above them
0: on
1: the ladder.
0: Exactly.
1: So,
0: right.
1: They, you know, being in fifth means that there aren't many teams above you on the ladder, but they've lost to them all. So, that is the question.
3: I'm looking forward to Friday night against the Swans. I think this forward line, if they stay tall, this forward line matches up exceptionally well against the Swans. The Swans battle for tall defenders. And this midfield mix that we've seen do their thing tonight, and I know they've beaten up on the Suns, but there's enough good players in there for Gold Coast. Bring on Friday night, and unfortunately for the Crows supporters who've been on this roller coaster now for a little bit, I know that they'll be bracing themselves because this is enough to get your hopes up.
2: So 13 times they reached 100 last year. They're one of the best scoring sides in the league. And now that everybody's fit and healthy, they've hit it for the fifth time with a massive 128-point affair in their win over Gold Coast. Josh Money's downstairs with the man we've just been hyping up, Isaac Rankin. Congratulations, Isaac, and down to you, Josh.
4: Yeah, thanks very much, Aaron. We were just going through his stats, and he was pretty happy with his night. Isaac Rankin, who's been good enough to come to the top of the race. Isaac, is that your most complete game of the year, do you feel like, for you personally, just about?
5: I feel like it's a step forward, yes. Obviously, had a few games where I slumped before, but just trying to get the balance right at the mid. Still working my way around it, but as a whole, I think we did a great job, and it felt like we won the contested ball and the clearances. I'm not sure of the numbers, but it felt like we did, and we got on top, and we tried to just play four quarters.
4: We saw West Coast sort of fight their way back into the game last week. Was it a message tonight to run out the game and have a four-quarter performance?
5: Yeah, that's been the goal over the last few weeks. And then obviously last week, didn't do it to how we wanted it, the standard we wanted to do it again. And then tonight was another, we had the emphasis on playing full four quarters, no matter what the scoreboard was. So I felt like it was another step forward, as I mentioned before. So, yeah, it was nice.
4: Been a few years since you left, but do you enjoy beating your old side just a little bit more than some of the other teams?
5: Yeah, of course. I feel like it's another showdown for me, but yeah, it's always always nice to get one over them mob. But as I mentioned before, we're just trying to have a good back end of the season, be a bit more consistent, and create some good habits leading into finals.
4: As a former son, are you surprised by

0: by their struggles. You look at their, you know, their list, and in every line there are superstars. Are you surprised by their struggles this season?
1: Look, they obviously got you know, a talented side, and they've been in some good forms, and there's been a lot of harp on them, you know, making finals and really putting up performances, and obviously I feel like they'll work it out. You know, the boys are, it's great over there, you know, hopefully they put it together and they can start getting some wins on the board, so yeah, it's not too bad.
0: Here's Stephen Williams and Lauren Arnell.
2: Yeah, well done, Isaac. Fantastic game tonight. If you're wondering, plus 27 in contested possession and plus 18 in clearance, so yeah. You certainly cleaned up the Suns in that area. Wayne Malira obviously missed a couple of weeks, but didn't miss a beat tonight coming back, and the drive that you get from him off that half back line, you must be very excited that he's back.
1: Yeah, he's such an important piece to the puzzle. We love having him. The drive of legs he brings, the energy he brings, the creativity he brings is just unmatched, and when he's outside you can definitely feel it, so it's nice having him back.
2: And Sam Berry, if he's not the most improved player in the competition, I'm not sure who is, but once again he's looking like Greg Williams coming out the middle of the ground.
1: Yeah, he's a bit like, he's a bull. He's a clearance king. He loves getting a hard ball and dishing it out, and also loves kicking goals himself. So he's improved extremely, and it's just good to see him, you know, getting some credit for his work. So he does a lot of work behind the scenes in the last few years, and it's good to see him going well.
3: Isaac, it's Lauren Arnell. Well done on such a comprehensive win and a great game from yourself. I'm interested in the shift of role just recently for you. It looks like almost pure mid. What's the coaching message for you, and how do they keep that simple for you during the week?
1: Just getting the balance right. I think I sort of dropped with the balance and going forward and getting ahead of the ball. They want me to play that mid that, you know, can create and use the ball off the back half, and you know, same as Wayne, you know, be creative and use the ball. And I feel like I'm just still finding the balance, but you know, tonight was another step forward, and Nixie was definitely happy after the game.
3: Well, you've had 8 tackles and 8 inside 50s, so it sounds like a reasonable balance to me. Did it feel like after quarter time, I guess it's a 2-part question. Firstly, what was the message at quarter time? Because from that point on, you guys controlled the game. And then secondly, how much did it feel like you guys had an extra number out there?
1: Yeah, the message was just, you know, we had a great start, and then we sort of let ourselves down the last sort of 5 to 10 minutes. And, you know, what we went through over the week with West Coast challenging us, and we wanted to play, you know, full 4 quarters, and Nixie sort of harped on it, and just getting your role done, playing for each other, you know, not getting too caught up and selfish, and then we just want to play our role and get our structure right, and as I mentioned before, create some good habits going in the back half of the season.
4: Have you been spending time with Lockie McAndrew and his forward craft, Isaac?
1: I told him to hit it to me, and he ended up cleaning it up and kicking a goal. So it was nice to see him kick a snag like that. Come from a rugby background, I'm not sure where he got that from.
4: It was pretty impressive. He's a big hunk of a man. How much have you enjoyed his growth? Because, you know, I won't say it was a risk, but to throw him in there at the start of the season, how have you enjoyed his work?
1: Yeah, he's been just getting better every week, improving, and I've got a lot of respect for him because the showdown, you know, he sort of, Sweetie got it over him, and for him to come back last week and respond and put up a good performance really shows the sort of character he is and how much he wants to win, how much he wants to be in the side and play his role and compete. And he doesn't say much, but he definitely works on his craft and is real, real, real competitive, so it's good to see.
4: Rory Laird, I've just seen him in the rooms with a moon boot on. Do you know how bad his ankle is?
1: No, not yet. I was sort of chatting to him, and he seemed positive, so he'll get scans, and we'll see what that looks like. Hopefully it's not too long. He's another important piece for us as well, so we love Lairdy.
5: Hey, Isaac, we've been hyping up Junior, but how good is it to wear his Indigenous strip again as part of NAIDOC Week?
1: Yeah, it's unbelievable. Any chance to get to wear the Indigenous jersey is such an honour. And obviously Junior designed it this year, done an excellent job. And yeah, we get to wear it twice now this year, which is nice, and get the win. And I think we both, yeah. So it's always great.
5: Felt like the big question over the Crows last year was their midfield with the straight sets exit, which unfortunately you weren't a part of. And now we get to see you on ball in the last few weeks, including tonight, and you just look so prolific. Do you feel like you're the missing piece that, you know, come finals this year, you're ready to rock and roll?
1: Yeah, definitely. I think sitting out last year and watching the boys go to work and not getting the job done, you know, it created a real hunger in my belly, and I just want to make sure, you know, I'm there this year and you know, I'm helping the team out as much as I can and just being a part of you know, our winning ability, and hopefully we can go all the way and go deep in the finals as well. So

0: there's a definitely a hunger that's within the group, and we just want to, you know, show what we can do and sort of prove a lot of people wrong and, live up to what we think we can live up to.
1: You've been really patient with your time, but just before you let you go, when you talk about hunger, imagine Taylor Walker's one of those at 36 who's just desperate for a flag and comes in goalless after a fortnight and kicks five. Like, just, you could tell how much it meant to him. How's he been like around the group?
0: Yeah, he's real chill. I think he's really just embracing the last few years, and, you know, you never know when it's going to end. So I think he's just enjoying it. He loves, you know, he's a larrikin, so he's just always talking a bit of smack and enjoying his last few seasons that he's got left. And he's an important piece for us as well. As I mentioned, you know, he's a bit older, and so he's got a lot of experience and directs the group and puts us in spots, and he doesn't mind kicking goals himself too.
1: Now, congratulations on the night, Isaac, and we can't wait to see you on Friday night against the Swans.
0: No worries, thank you.
1: Isaac Rankin downstairs after Adelaide's 79-point victory over Gold Coast. It was all one-way traffic after quarter time, so they're up by 5 at the first break and then kicked 15 of 18 goals before the Suns kicked a couple of late. In Adelaide win 19-14, 128-7749. Here's what the song sounded like in the rooms as part of our coverage on ABC Sport. Realising now as well, absolutely kicking myself, Tom, because I need to ask them, what is going on with this Josh in the songs? Where has this come from?
2: Yeah, I don't have the answer for that.
1: Seems like a trade secret inside the four walls at West Lakes. Josh? Something going on there?
2: I would love to offer something. I just literally have no idea.
1: Adelaide moved to 11-6 on the season. Sorry to get totally rogue there. Gold Coast 7-10 with their seventh consecutive loss. For those who are wondering about John Noble, if you maybe are looking at the AFL app and thinking, why is he flagged? Just had a little corky late. So nothing too serious there for him, I think. Or maybe the shoulder injury for Will Graham. Yeah, that's so he was out, yeah, for essentially the remainder of the second half after that incident where he was, you know, trying to chased down Isaac Rankin and fell over. And Rory Laird with the ankle is the other serious one out of the night. But yes, John Noble, hopefully nothing too serious there in terms of the knock that he copped. They've got the Dogs next weekend at home. Maybe we can flip a little bit back to Gold Coast. We've done it a little bit in terms of where they sit now, but Hardwick signed for another 3 years. It's looking like the same old story in terms of a couple of star players leaving. Maybe a bit of positivity where, you know, Bo Adensol's slotting in pretty well. Jai Murray's been solid. Zeke Ulan's had a couple of big weeks. Dylan Patterson was unfortunately quiet. He looked great on debut last week, but didn't touch much of the footy. 11 Academy guys out there. So the future is a little bit bright if you want to look long-term for Gold Coast, but I think we're just sick of doing that. You got any more positives for us, Lauren?
3: I think you've covered it. I do think what we haven't mentioned that Ben Long's out, and I do think they would have missed him tonight for sure. Certainly his ability to win contests is important, but yeah, I just think it was about as bad as it gets for them tonight, and it's important for us to note that. And it surely can't get much worse than that.
1: No.
3: Surely.
1: And then even, I know, you know, the speculation's a bit mean when we're talking about players that are about to leave, but Matt Rowell's another Victorian who, you know, committed to be with Noah Anderson and they wanted to win a flag together, and you're Bing Petrarca, and you just have this litany of poor performances and you go, gee, you could be playing at the MCG in front of 90,000 every week.
3: The thing that kills me about this conversation is I lived in Brisbane for 4 years and I've got family on the Gold Coast and Brisbane, and I know the landscape of Queensland footy, and the Brisbane one's easier because the Gabba crowd, the Lions and the success that they've had, even when they were stumbling before the premierships really clicked in, the crowds were huge and there was enormous passion. At the Suns, it felt like in the last year or so that momentum was starting to build, and the Gold Coast market itself is much harder. Like, there's no city. I don't think there's a city in Australia that would be more challenging
4: for
3: outside
4: any sport,
3: of Sydney.
4: For any sport.
3: Yeah. Like, it's a transient type city. It's not necessarily a locked in, it's definitely not AFL grounds.
1: The stadium's in the middle of nowhere.
3: Stadium's in at Carrara, like it's a diverse population that is interested in many other things beyond AFL. And so to get a concrete supporter base, you have to build the momentum. And it just felt like, I think everyone would agree, certainly post round one, that momentum was really nice and in good shape for Queensland.

0: footy and Gold Coast footy, and now, like, the crowds will not turn up and tolerate any of this. And you need the momentum to continue to build it, and that's the success we've seen with Brisbane in recent years.
1: I think you can ignore the lack of a marquee team and blockbusters if you're winning, but if you're Matt Rowan, you're going, gee, we're not. Like, yes. I've committed to this team because we're supposed to be winning flags or playing finals, and what's the allure if it's not that?
0: And there's an argument there, like, sorry to continue on the rant, but, like, the Petrarca social media profile, as someone like that on the Gold Coast counts for a lot, right? You can generate marketing, you can generate crowd support, and that's so important for AFL clubs, especially the Gold Coast. So there's an argument there, but then you see on field, the cohesion for this playing group is not there, and I'm more than happy to delve into this, and I think, Stephen, you'll have a lot more thoughts as well, is, like, the mix of players, stars and offensive weapons versus role players. The mix is all wrong.
2: Yeah, well, that's the trouble, isn't it? When you have the way that they've been set up with all the high draft picks, and most of the guys that they've been picking are midfielders or key forwards, and it's hard to judge and juggle people around in different spots. And also, Damien Hardwick is coming from a supporter base that is rusted on and willing to help you through. And the fact that you bring young people in and you're playing in front of big crowds at the MCG, it's a lot more forgiving than, as you've mentioned, about what happens up at the Gold Coast. And yeah, if you're Matt Rowe, why would you stay at the Gold Coast, really? If Collingwood are offering you big money to come back, play in blockbuster matches, as you said, in front of, you know, 80,000-90,000, it's a no-brainer.
1: And not be part of a side that every single year falls away after the mid-season break. Like, it's hard that it's repeated and it just wears you down, and the Gold Coast have all this potential but just keep falling short of it. We'll get the votes very shortly, and we've got about 10 minutes left in the coverage, so I do want to rattle through some questions from the earlier games today. Question in from David on the text line saying, with the Swans having two really bad defeats against the Lions and the Fremantle Dockers, are Adelaide the favourites on Friday night at the SCG?
2: Well, all of a sudden, it's a really important game, isn't it? Like, if Sydney have been flying, we've all said, you know, they're the team, but all of a sudden, after that second half against Frio, they look a bit vulnerable. And Adelaide have a history of going up to Sydney and playing pretty well. It's a small ground, so should be a real beauty.
1: It's the true test of centre clearance for Adelaide, because the Swans are so good on ball with Brodie Grundy and Chad Warner and Isaac Heaney and Goulden. And
2: there's some quality there.
1: This will be a real glimpse into September for sure. How'd you go with your votes, Loz?
0: I've kept it nice and simple, to be really honest. One vote, Taylor Walker. I think Rochelle's pretty unlucky there, but you can't ignore 5-4, can you? Two votes, Jordan Dawson. He was everywhere he needed to be and also kicked 2 goals. And the man we were lucky enough to speak to with Josh Money is Isaac Rankin with 3 votes. As I mentioned earlier, almost 600 metres gained, 31 disposals on ball and 8 tackles, 1-2. He was dominant, and he had a lot of space to be able to do that too.
1: Love it. So 3 to Rankin, 2 to Dawson, 1 to Taylor Walker. Adelaide winners by 79 points. We'll obviously unpack all the results from the day tomorrow as part of AFL Sunday at midday with Matt Clinch and Cameron Ling. 3 games to come with the Dogs and the Eagles at Docklands from 1 Eastern, the D's and the Tigers in the middle game at the G, and then the Lions and the Bombers at the Gabba from 4:30 Eastern to see if Brisbane can jump back into the top four, which Adelaide currently holds. And, of course, tonight the Wimbledon Women's Singles Final from 11 p.m. on Sport Digital as All Check Affair as we crown a new champion. So you can hear that on Sport Digital. All right, let's backtrack. Maybe we'll go linearly. So Adelaide winners tonight by 79 points. At the same time, Hawthorn beat Carlton by 64. Kicked 11 of 13 goals in a run after quarter time to really set up that victory. Jack Gunston, Jack Ginnivan with 3 goals each. Dylan Moore had 2. Connor McDonald with 31 touches, and the Blues lost George Hewitt early to a back injury. We obviously didn't see a lot of the game because we were on air, but unfortunately for Josh Fraser, this ends their 7-game run. I still think they're every chance of playing finals football, but I think the consensus amongst the industry was that if they won, he was going to put his hand up to be the senior coach after this, because he's been so coy about saying he's not ready. And then if you lose by 10 goals, Stephen Loz, is he going to stay in the shadows for a little bit as the race tightens?
2: Well, it was disappointing because I thought the way the Carlton had been playing, that they may be a chance tonight. I thought it'd be quite a competitive, close game. But I suppose once you've been up for 7 weeks, so you're probably entitled to have a fall. And Hawthorn are a side that has to keep winning as well if they want to play in the top four. So it was a good test for them, and they failed it.
0: I think my take's probably a bit unique because I walked away from the job in January, and you.

0: For me, like I had a little bit to do with Josh Fraser back in the day, but he's been a VFL head coach, he's been an AFL development coach, he's been an AFL assistant coach, he's been in the industry forever and a day, he's been a number one draft pick. If the man's sitting in press conference after press conference saying, "I'm not interested," let him be. Like,
1: yeah, totally.
0: Why does it matter what run of wins he's had? Why should that mean that because everybody else thinks he'd be great that he'd actually want to do it? He's been in the environment long enough, he's been in the industry long enough. If he's openly saying, no thank you, then let's accept a no thank you.
2: That might be the dream senior assistant that every senior coach wants, is a guy who could be the senior coach but doesn't have the ego to want it. So you know, maybe that's the scenario, is someone like a Corey Enright gets to pair with him.
0: Well, but also the self-awareness. Like, it's such a unique role. And I found my own challenges as a senior coach, and that's not in the AFL game where there's far more games of footy and bigger lists and bigger industry separate to AFLW, but he knows more than enough about what he would be walking into. So if he said multiple times, no thanks, like, I'm not sure why everyone keeps pushing it.
1: Yeah, it's a great take, because I think that can happen in a lot of industries where you see a role as the best role because it's, you know, the most important role. But that doesn't necessarily mean that you're suited to it. And people will chase them, and then they'll get into it and they go, hang on a minute, this is not really for me, but I'm kind of stuck with it. So, yeah, that's a great call on self-awareness.
3: I don't think that Carlton were ever going to make him their senior coach. It's just the media that have come up with the speculation. Like, Carlton have been burnt once doing that with Josh Teague, so there's no way he could have won the games for the rest of the year, and there's no way he was going to get the job. But and I think he was probably pretty honest about that he probably knew that in the back of his mind. So, he's done a good job, and someone will come in.
2: Middle game today saw the Giants defeat Geelong by 13 points. They were down 33 in the third quarter, kicked 9 of the last 10, and now Geelong have lost 5 of their past 6. The Giants are absolutely motoring, so mentioned it earlier, but the names that they've knocked off this season, albeit it hasn't been the most prolific campaign, but they've beaten Fremantle, Hawthorne, Brisbane, Melbourne and Geelong, which is 5 of the top 8. Jeremy Cameron with a broken collarbone had to go to hospital. It was an awful collision with Clayton Oliver. Could cost him the rest of the year. Jack Henry got hit in the throat. Tanner Bruin had a rib injury, so 3 star Cats out. Phoenix Gothard the casualty for the Giants. But, gee, Geelong are in a precarious spot now, Loz.
0: Yeah, and I think the form of Jeremy Cameron was a concern coming into tonight, but now to know that, like, I think he played, I checked the stats before on the way in, and I think he'd had 19 and was playing a different role.
3: Half
0: he wasn't
3: back.
0: Wasn't ahead of the ball, which is so exciting if you're a Cats fan, but to know he's out of that side, I just think, like, you'd never, ever ride off Geelong, but sitting 8th now, and the really patchy form and the inconsistency we've seen throughout the year, like, they don't shape as a top 4 side for me anymore.
3: No. And I'm not sure you're overly excited with Jeremy Cameron coming off the halfback, like, to tell you the truth. He's a goal-kicking machine. So, and that arm has never been right for me. He's struggled with that for the whole year. So, the Cats with their star-studded lineup, and they keep topping up and topping up. But, they've probably been a disappointment, haven't they, when you think about the last 6 or 7 weeks of their footy.
0: Just feels like they're on a roller coaster. You either get a brilliant side or you get a side that, obviously not as bad as the Suns tonight, but you just don't really know what you're always going to get from them. And I think they've always been a reliable team up until this year.
2: And now 2 games out of the top 4 by the end of the weekend, the way they're tracking, sitting in 8th as of tonight. The early game that kicked us off was at Docklands. St Kilda defeated Port Adelaide by 14 points. They were up by 36 at the half, got as close as 3, and then everything fell apart for Port Adelaide. So a rib injury to Lockie Jones, Mitch Georgiades' 38-game goal streak came to an end after a concussion in a collision with Rowan Marshall. Jack Lukosius looked like he pinged his calf in the first minute and played out the game but just didn't look himself. And Zach Butters, in an attempt to tackle Max Hall, went to ground. Both of his legs almost crumpled under him. His right ankle actually bent the wrong way. And it looks like he's suffered a syndesmosis injury, which could cost him the rest of the season and maybe his last game in Port Adelaide colours. This is what Josh Carr had to say in the fallout.
4: No, it didn't look great. Didn't look great, obviously. Ankle, and to what extent syndesmosis, who knows. It's obviously not looking good. The vision obviously speaks for itself, so we'll have to wait and see.
5: How deflating was that for the group? You're in a good spot at that time.
4: Yeah, oh, look, we had a bit going on, obviously, through the game. So Obviously, Zach going down had a great quarter in that third quarter, and look, you see the way that he plays, he never gives up, and probably didn't need to get himself into that situation, but that's who he is.
6: Obviously, other guys as well. You had Georgiades go out, Jones, pretty rough afternoon in that sense.
4: Yeah, it was. Probably doesn't excuse our first half with what that looked like, but obviously Luco in the first contest. Just looks like the same as what he's done with the Bake assist, and then the rest of it, Jonesy with the ribs. So it is what it is. The first half was really poor, and pleasing obviously in that second half to play it out like we did.
2: So tough one with 60 seconds to go, Lauren. But just a quick question for you and Steve: do you just rest Zach for the year now and keep his trade value intact?
3: I think if he's available to play, they'll play him. But until we find out the extent of the injury, we won't know. But I don't think whether Zach Butters plays and doesn't play well will have any impact on his trade value.
0: I agree with that. I don't think anything changes in what he's worth. And there's six games left. I've had a number of players I've coached who've had the same injury, and they're all very different to one another. But I've had players who've had surgery and been available within 3 weeks, and there's six games left. And so I wouldn't be putting a line through him at all, despite everything that's going on around it. He's the most competitive player I've had in front of me. And you'd expect he'd want to play footy if he's healthy enough to do so.
2: We'll see the fallout tomorrow as part of AFL Sunday at midday. Huge thanks to Lauren Arnell and Stephen Williams tonight at the Adelaide Oval. It was a bit of a grind, but we got through, crew. Simon Rose, our tech, to Fletcher Doherty, our socials man, Josh Money downstairs. Good calling alongside Tom Wilson, as always. Back in the studio to Jesse Donnelly-Jones as well. Adelaide winners by 79 points here. Suns have lost 7 straight. The Crows have won 5 of their last 6 and sit inside the top 4. And over at the MCG, the Hawks winners over Carlton by 64 points. So the Blues' 7-game winning streak is over, and the Hawks will finish the round in third. So coming up tomorrow, midday Eastern, Matt Clinch, Cameron Ling to unpack all of today's action. And then we've got a triple header of footy to wrap up round 18. It is the Bulldogs and the Eagles at Docklands from 1 Eastern, the D's and the Tigers 3 Eastern at the MCG, and then Brisbane and Essendon at the Gabba to wrap things up at 4:30. The Wimbledon women's final tonight, 11 p.m, which is right now on Sport Digital if you want to hear the call from there. All check affair, new champion to be crowned, so make sure you tune in for that on Sport Digital. Huge thanks for your company tonight. We'll see you tomorrow as we wrap up the round on ABC Sport. Look after yourselves, stay safe, and we'll see what Gold Coast have to offer next weekend. Cannot wait for Friday night either with Adelaide and Sydney. We'll catch you then on ABC Sport.

Welcome back. You're listening to Saturday Night Country with me, your guest host, Sue Ray, on ABC Country. You just heard two incredible women. First up was the young but wise Leila Havana with her track My Everything, followed by the gorgeous and powerful in-language song Bagana by the haunting Yerjalia. Now, it has come to that time, dear friends. We're nearing the end of my co-hosting session here on Saturday Night Country for this week's NAIDOC special. But I hope you've enjoyed the music as much as I have. This has been so much fun hanging out with you all and sharing some of my favourite country music with you. So thanks for having me, and I hope we get to do it again sometime. But to wrap up, we've got three more tracks to go. First up is one of my favourite female vocalists, Emma Donovan, with her song Till My Song Is Done, followed by the legendary Warren H. Williams with One of These Days. And finally, Golden Guitar winner Lauren Ryan will be taking us out with her banger, Where You Been. Stay fabulous, listeners. I'll see you next time. Peace out from Sue Ray.

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1: Singer, songwriter, multidisciplinary artist and proud Gundatjmara elder, Richard J. Franklin has released a stunning and powerful new album, Discovering Nepean Mara. 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The lyrics are precise, the sound hypnotic, and the songs bristle with hope for a better future.
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1: Discovering Nepean Mara, the new album from Richard J. Franklin. 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

0: You're on Saturday Night Country with Sue Ray. Now we're going to hear some of the great interview that RN's Rudy Bremer has done with our feature artist, Richard J. Frankland. We've been hearing songs from his incredible album, Discovering Liepeen Mara.
1: Richard, I know that you formed your first band, or I believe you formed your first band in 1989. And so you were lead vocals and saxophone for Jambi.
2: Yeah.
1: I'm curious, what have you noticed or appreciated about how your voice has changed over the years as you've gotten older?
2: I'm not too sure about the voice. I know that as you get older, you reflect on your words a bit differently.
1: Mm.
2: You find the time to sit with them. I used to write a lot of stuff and not even read it and then discover it later and wondered who wrote it. I've got stuff on so many computers and old phones and things and Chinese menus I've written on and bits of paper and newspaper written around the edge, and somehow a lot of it ended up in a box in an attic. So I think the content sort of stayed the same, but it matured. And the voice, if you sing a lot, if you do a tour and it goes for 6 weeks, there's a comfortableness that comes out and a familiarity with the song. And over the years, I listened to the young me, and he was naughty sometimes.
1: I can't imagine.
2: Yeah, I think I end up with the title N.A., Naughty Aboriginal. And he was also a really deep fella.
1: Mm.
2: And I don't think he realised the power of words. I think now there's a bit of maturity about the songs. I found a recording of me when I was 13 or 14. The first song I ever wrote, called Gypsy Jane. And it's quite amazing to hear him singing and then hear it now. And we've recorded it once, but I've done it live a few times. And I've always wanted to have a good crack in the studio with maybe a small orchestra, like a 10-piece. Is that what you call an orchestra? Or 5-piece strings and make it sort of make it bigger than it, or maybe me recognise how big the song is.
1: Yeah. Oh, that could be a really interesting experience. Partly because, I mean, you come across a detail like this and you can't not ask. In learning a little about Jambi, I found out that in 92 you supported Prince on his Australian tour.
2: Oh, yeah, that's right. But everyone thinks that we're on the big stage with Prince, but we're really on a little side stage.
1: Oh, really?
2: You know? Yeah. But I sometimes when people are talking and gamming on, you just got to let them go.
1: Yeah.
2: And so it was an interesting experience, and everyone really enjoyed it. But it was funny. I ended up in Sydney when we did the final show. A bloke called Cambo and I ended up in Redfern partying up, and we wrote a song about a bloke called Leroy Silver.
1: Mm.
2: And it was amazing. The Jungos, the police were driving past, and people standing around a 44-gallon drum of fire and yarning up. And there was the kids, as Leroy was singing, well, the kids come out of the dark singing with him. It was such a profound moment of unity. You know, it's moments like that that sort of outshone the playing for Prince. It was the experience of community. Like we toured overseas. We toured in Kanaki, or New Caledonia is the other name for it, and playing with the mob over there. There was a bloke who sung in French and a bit of Kanaki as well. And he was a roadie, but he sung this incredible song. where he talked about the caravan of tears where the Kanaki people were driven from one place to another. And he said to his daughter, all I've got to give you is this song, and I've got a hole in my jumper. And it was just, you know, those sacred moments of story and song. So I think sometimes the real enjoyment isn't the big stage, it's the stories in between, on the way to the stage, when you get off the stage, sitting with mob before and after, and seeing the humanity and the beautiful humanness in people of that. Yeah, that's the thing that I remember most.
1: Yeah. Well, I told you a little earlier that I would love to finish with a song from your new album, Discovering Leaponmara. Can you? But I wonder if you could set it up for me. Tell me about River to the Sea.
2: Oh, it's a little bit of a story. So I had some of the river mob come down a few times and stay with me. One time I took them out in the boat and they were all screaming because they can see the other side of that river. And when we got off the boat, oh, thanks, Uncle, thanks, Cas, thank you, brother. But the old way was people would meet from different clans, and you had the freshwater people and the saltwater people, and this song's about that. It's about someone being gentle with themselves on the way to ceremony, and they're going to see great love, and they're going to see great togetherness. They're going to break bread and eat together. They're going to do ceremony and dance. And it's very much through our cultural lens. You know, people, when you are travelling home and your heart starts beating faster, the closer you get, and you start imagining what it's like being held and loved. It's a spirit jumping in you. And that's what this is about. It's about two mob coming together and having great love and great honour and seeing each other with a clear, beautiful lens and then celebrating together.
1: Amazing. All right, well, let's have a listen to River to the Sea.

off in the distance. I hear the sounds of waters meeting. I've come to that place.

0: pop quiz.
1: ABC News with Andrew Kaloupas. Iran's foreign minister has arrived in Oman ahead of talks with the United States, insisting that Tehran has kept its word on a memorandum of understanding with Washington that formed the basis of the ceasefire that Donald Trump says is over. Here's the BBC's Joe Inwood.
2: The thing they've got to get sorted first is getting the Strait of Hormuz open and keeping it open, because that's been the flashpoint. The issue we've had is the whole thing was very vague, and there's lots of room for misinterpretation, or should we say selective interpretation of things, because what seems to have happened is that the Iranians have said the Strait of Hormuz will be opened on their terms, and the Americans seem to have said the Strait of Hormuz will be open however we like it to be open, and those two things have clashed, and that's why we've seen these confrontations over the recent weeks that have put the whole thing in such jeopardy.
1: The family of a 13-year-old girl whose body was found in bushland in Victoria's central west say they're overwhelmed with the amount of support they've received from the community. Remains believed to be those of Layla Jeffrey were found on the outskirts of the town of Donald on Thursday after she was last seen on July 4. A 16-year-old boy has since been charged with her murder and has been remanded in custody. Layla's aunt, Caitlin Shane, says the community has rallied around her family.
3: We are getting an absolutely overwhelming amount of support. It's been incredible. The community here have really been helping. They wanted to do whatever they could, so they didn't just help with the search.
1: The family of missing Queensland woman Yana Armstrong is urging people to continue looking for the 30-year-old mother. Ms Armstrong was last seen in Toowoomba in southeast Queensland on Tuesday. Her car was found in the middle of the street near her home, while her 4-year-old baby was at her residence with the baby's father. Her family and friends spent Saturday looking for her, and Ms Armstrong's sister, Faith Isaac, says they can't give up hope.
4: I would really just appreciate if people could just keep on looking and just, yeah, we just need to bring her home. She's very loved, so she needs to come back. And I appreciate the people have already helped us look, if we can just keep on looking.
1: An investigation's underway after a man died following a stabbing in Hamilton South in the Hunter region of New South Wales. Police say a man aged about in his 40s was found with stab wounds in Hassell Street around 3:30 Saturday afternoon.

0: Detention centre while awaiting deportation. Officials from Bali Immigration say the 39-year-old was taken to detention on Friday local time for an alleged breach of visa conditions. They say they found the man unresponsive hours later. A medical assessment indicates the man died from a cardiac arrest. Immigration officials say the man was detained after complaints were lodged in March relating to an alleged breach of visa conditions. Telstra bosses will front a Senate inquiry on Friday over Wednesday's nationwide outage, which blocked hundreds of calls to 000 and caused major problems for businesses and transport networks. Here's Stephanie Boris.
1: This Senate inquiry is made up of politicians from across the political divide. You've got the Greens, Labor, Liberals and Nationals. It will be held next Friday, the inquiry, where Telstra will be asked to appear. I've spoken to Telstra this morning and they've confirmed that, yes, the telco will be appearing and will answer questions. So it'll be the first time that we really get a long grilling of the telco bosses and to find out more information since this outage.
0: 15 tourists have been killed after a speedboat capsized in southern Vietnam. The boat capsized with 32 Indian tourists and four crew on board near the holiday island of Phu Phuoc. Local media say several rescue agencies arrived to assist people in the water, but many were trapped inside the vessel. In rugby union, the Wallabies have slumped to their ninth loss in 10 tests after going down to France 42-26 in the Nations Championship in Brisbane. The Aussies led 21-12 at half-time before France dominated in the second half, scoring 30 unanswered points in front of a sold-out crowd. You're up to date with the latest from ABC News.

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2: It's Libby Gore filling in for Suzanne Hill. That is correct. On Weekend Nightlife, just before we head into the pop quiz, I have to connect you to what's going on in the bigger, bolder outside world. The Wimbledon women's final is just about to start. Christopher Clary, longtime tennis writer, is there and he's squeezed himself off centre court to tell us this story of two Czech women who are going to fight it out. This is historic, Christopher.
3: Yeah, you'd think it had happened before because of all the great Czech women's players that have been, you know, here at Wimbledon and everywhere else. There'll be people like Martina Navratilova and Hana Manlikova and Petra Kvitova and all these players. But there's never been two players representing the Czech Republic who played a major final in women's tennis. Martina became an American pretty early in her career after she defected from Czechoslovakia and the country broke up. So this is the first time, and it's a surprising final, Noskova against Muhova.
2: It's interesting because it doesn't seem like there's one woman who dominates like there has been in past years.
3: You're right about that. I mean, Wimbledon has become a spin of the roulette wheel. I mean, it's crazy but true. This is the 10th time in the last 10 Wimbledons that you're going to have a new champion on the women's side. So it's not chaotic entirely, but it is surprising pretty consistently. And I think it's because they just play so little on grass. You know, partly that's part of it. And the serve isn't as big a deal in women's tennis as it is on the men's side. It's more of a return-based game. And there's just a lot of parity and a lot of talent, you know, crammed into women's tennis at the top. And the very best players are not dominating the way they used to.
2: Crazy. Is that like a pattern? Is that something that you think is going to continue, or is it just something that's now?
3: You know, I think just because of the, you know, homogenization of styles, homogenization of surfaces, and the fact that so many players are better prepared now than they used to be, I think we're going to see more parity across the board. But then look at the men's game. I mean, until Carlos Alcaraz got hurt, it was basically a Sinner Alcaraz world, and Sinner's here playing great tennis again. So it doesn't have to be that way, but I think that there are some reasons why it does happen, and I'm not entirely surprised to see it happen here again, just based on the fact that, you know, Sabalenka, who's been number one in women's tennis for quite a while now, this has not been consistent at the majors, seems to battle herself as much as she battles the opponent, and it happened again here.
2: Well, I don't want to hold you up because I know the final's just about to start, but I can't help but bring up that Carol, is it Caroline?

0: Karolina Muskova. Is that how we say her name?
1: And she says Karolina Muhova.
0: Muhova.
1: She pronounces it.
0: She's allergic to grass, and Wimbledon's the grass tournament.
1: And so is Alexander Zverev, allergic to grass, and he's in the final too. So I guess there's no impediment to doing well at Wimbledon. We asked Karolina, you know, how she manages. She goes, you know, lots of drugs, basically. So I'm not sure that's the best answer you want to hear, but she's trying to fight through the issue. But she's a wonderful player. The Aussies know her well. I've been watching her play over the years. She's got a real stylist, kind of Federer style.
0: Okay. And Linda Noskova, she says that she's got a heap of superstitions as long as your arm.
1: Yeah, she was kind of hesitant to start talking about them because there were so many.
0: Yeah.
1: But the crazy thing, Libby, about this match is that usually, you know, players who get to the final are in good form, of course, but it's very rare for one player to have saved a match point on the way to the final. And in this case, both of them have had to save match points, which tells you also how even women's tennis is right now.
0: Wow, that's so fascinating. So tell us about the weather. Tell us about the environment. Tell us about the strawberries and the cream and the Pims. Is it all going off, or is it slightly overwhelmed by the World Cup in soccer, or how is the vibe?
1: We've been jokingly calling you, we Americans have been jokingly calling this Miami on the Thames, basically. It's been, you've been kind of feeling a little bit like you should come out with your sunscreen, and or it could be Melbourne on the Thames if you like. I mean, it's definitely been hot and incredibly relentlessly sunny here, and the grass is brown. But the Brits aren't really complaining because it can get, as you know, the weather here can be a problem the other way. So, but it has helped the tennis in a way because it's meant there have been few delays, and there's been, the ball's coming off a little bit higher off the courts and going through. So it's been good conditions to play, and it's gotten a little bit cooler now. So I don't think Yannick Sinner, who's had issues with the heat, is going to have any problem tomorrow. I mean, we're now pretty much in the high 20s instead of the early low to mid 30s.
0: And is there something going on with Czech women that means that they are dominating at the moment? Is there some special program that you're aware of, or is it just, as I said, one of those things that's happened?
1: No, Czech tennis has happened too often over the years to be a coincidence. I think, you've got a tradition, first of all, where you've got players who are able to say, she's doing well, and I know her. She's from my town or my village, and I can relate to that. And there's also just a really great reservoir of coaching knowledge. And they've done a good job over the years of giving access to their best players to indoor training conditions, because it can get pretty tough in the Czech winter, and allow them access to, really open and very inexpensive court time to get these young talents. And I think because of the success of past players, basically, tennis is the number one sport for women and their top athletes, which is no longer the case in some countries. So they're still gravitating to it, but it is still remarkable. And as we know, look at all the Aussie men winning majors back in the 50s and the 60s in tennis, and that hasn't continued. And look at the Swedes in tennis, same way. So it doesn't mean it has to keep going, but when you have a confluence of factors, it makes it more possible, I think.
0: And if it was a fairy tale, whose story should win?
1: Today, I think you have to go with Muhova just because she's 29, never won a major, has a beautiful game, has had so many injuries and problems when you wouldn't expect it. So I think there's a sentimental force behind her. And I'm not saying Muskova wouldn't be a fine winner at age 21, but she's got more time and Muhova's running out of it.
0: I like those fairy tales. I've got my fingers crossed for her. I know who to barrack for. Thank you so much, Christopher. I won't hold you up.
1: Okay, Libby. Thanks a lot.
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0: Indeed, guest hosting for Suzanne Hill, and you are quite right, Lisa from Parkdale. The women's final starts at 1 a.m. I was just getting ahead of myself, but that is because I was trying to fit everything in. You know what time it is now? It's the 1-300-800-222. Ring me now. 0467-922-702 if you want to provide humorous commentary on the side. It's time for this.
6: And children, here's today's first question. Listen carefully.

0: I think that means it's time for the pop quiz. That's a very big, hefty introduction for a quiz that I know that you absolutely adore on a Saturday night. So shall we get stuck into it? Who is our first caller? I think it's Louise. Louise, hello.
1: Hi, how are you?
0: I am very well, thank you. Are you feeling vibed? We've had disco, we've had cinema snacks. In fact, I even had a text message from someone saying I should have tied it all together and played popcorn. You know that. Dun, dun, dun. I just wasn't clever enough. Not clever enough. Are you feeling good? Are you ready to go?
1: Yes, yes.
0: Am I allowed to give clues in this one, or I just don't want to stuff it up like I did last night?
1: I better say yes, but no, actually no.
0: Is that a yeah, no, yeah, or a yes, no, no?
1: Yes, no. No.
0: Okay. Okay. Question number one. Who was the lead singer of the Australian band The Eurogliders?
1: Oh, was it Grace Knight?
0: It was.
1: Oh.
0: I didn't even have to play you. Do you remember that? Do you know this song?
1: Is it Heaven Must Be There?
0: It is. Beautiful song. Absolutely beautiful song. Okay, we better go to question number two. Oh, there she is. Beautiful. Okay. Which 1979 film, I've got to play you a clue. Which 1979 film is this scene from?
2: Now you listen here. He's not the Messiah. He's a very naughty boy. Now go away.
3: Who are you?
2: I'm his mother, that's who.
0: That's more fun, isn't it?
1: That is. I think that's Life of Brian.
0: It is Life of Brian. Correct. I want to give you a ding, but I can't because I haven't got one. But you're absolutely right. It's Life of Brian. Question number three. So I just stay with you. Is that right, Retta? I'm not allowed to turf you until you get it wrong. Is that right, Louise? Are they the rules?
1: That's right.
0: Yeah, you wouldn't tell me if it wasn't. Oh, this one might be tricky. The nominations for this year's Emmy Awards were announced this week. There are two programs leading the pack in terms of number of nominations. One is Hacks. Do you love Hacks? I love Hacks.
1: I haven't seen it, but I heard it's very good.
0: Oh, it's wonderful. And the other show is what?
1: The Pit.
0: The Pit. Correct. It is The Pit. I am repeating the answer because that is a flaw from last night. The nominations for this year's Emmys were announced this week. Two programs leading the pack in terms of number of nominations. One is Hacks, and Louise has got the other one correct, which is The Pit. Have you seen it?
1: I know. It looks a little bit too much like all the other ones. So.
0: What do you mean, all the other ones?
1: Like ER and Grey's Anatomy. And.
0: Oh, it's a medical drama, is it?
1: Yeah.
0: Oh, I wonder what The Pit is then. I wonder what it refers to.
1: I think that's what they call the ER there.
0: Oh, The Pit. Oh, Maria knows it. Maria knows Life of Brian. You're doing very well, Maria. She's playing alongside you in parallel in another universe, sending texts. Okay, it is time for Trailer Trash. You probably know this better than me. And this is where I play you an old film trailer and you work out what film it's from, okay?
1: Okay.
0: Okay, that's what it says. Can you pick this movie from 1990?
4: To his clients, he's the greatest.
5: What is it they call you? Mr. Rock and Roll Detective?
4: To everyone else, he's just a dick.
6: I'm sorry that I made you clean the toilets and the bathtubs. I mean, who did all the work in bed?
4: Featuring Priscilla Presley, Sheila E., Tone Loc, and Wayne Newton. Yes, Wayne Newton.
7: I dedicated my life to making sure that this industry is so disgusting that it would have to self-destruct. I even spit in the punch bowl.
0: That was a big, long trailer, Louise. Do you know which film it's from?
1: Well, with Priscilla Presley, is it The Naked Gun?
0: No. No, it's not.
1: Ah.
0: I'm so sorry. And you know what? This is the exciting bit because I get to move through the callers and I get to be incredibly cruel and wish you a beautiful evening. and say, sorry, Louise, you got that wrong and I have to move on.
1: Thank you.
0: All righty. That was a bit abrupt. That's just me learning the buttons. Trevor?
3: Louis.
0: Yes, Trevor.
3: Belated congratulations on your great historical feat of inventing a character prototype that fellow Borat later stole.
0: Oh, I didn't make it up. I didn't make up that sort of stuff. I think I borrowed it. I was sort of a hybrid of Norman Gunston and Ruby Wax, I think. Although I used to think I was the love child of Nigel Lovelace, 11 years of age, nearly 12, and Germaine Greer. That's how I justified it to myself.
3: All of the above, probably.
0: All of the above.
3: And can you tell me, did Elle ever interact with the late Senator Hinch?
0: Yes, I did. Do you want me to tell you?
3: As would you.
0: Yes, on 7:30 when Lee Sales was hosting. You can find it actually on the internet. If you Google Libby Gore, Darren Hinch, 7:30, you will see me with him on his very first day of Parliament.
3: All right.
0: Yeah. And Pauline Hanson was there, and yeah, it's quite the piece actually.
3: That would be a good three-way interaction to if I could ever dig it up.
0: It's very easy to find if you just whack it into your search engine, and you'll find it.
3: Okay.
0: Libby with an I, Gore with a double R.
3: Yes, I think I do remember.
0: Do you know the answer to this question, Trev?
3: Could you replay it, please?
0: I could, because I've worked out how to use this button. Cross your fingers that it worked.
4: To his clients, he's the greatest.
5: What is it they call you? Mr. Rock and Roll Detective?
4: To everyone else, he's just a dick.
6: I'm sorry that I made you clean the toilets and the bathtubs. I mean, who did all the work in bed?
4: Featuring Priscilla Presley, Sheila E., Tone Loke, and Wayne Newton. Yes, Wayne Newton.
7: I dedicated my life to making sure that this industry is so disgusting that it would have to self-destruct. I even spit in the punch bowl.
3: Okay, I can see where the previous caller got Naked Gun from with Priscilla Presley.
0: Mm.
3: And now, I don't know if I'm shoulders for anyone else, if I'm right or not, but the star of the film was Jack Black. Whether I'm right or not on that.
0: I don't think so.
3: Not. And in that case, I will...
0: graciously retire.
3: Until
0: we speak again, Trevor.
3: Thank you, Libby.
0: Thank you so much for calling in. Oh, I think this is a tricky one. I think you were lulled into a sense of, you know, oh, this is going to be easy. Grace Knight was easy. Life of Brian was easy. And all of a sudden, whack, a wet fish across the chops, a big long trailer that's slightly more niche. 1990, excellent year, I have to say. But a trickier question. Justin, here we go. Let's see if you know Justin. Good evening to you.
8: Hey, how are you, Libby? I celebrated my birthday yesterday.
0: Oh, yeah. Did you really?
8: Yeah, I had a few drinks and, yeah, watched a few movies, but I was only 3 years old when this movie came out.
0: Oh, yeah? You were born in 1987?
8: Yes.
0: Which makes you how old now?
8: 39.
0: Right. We're doing the maths as we speak. I'm 39 as well. It's a great age.
8: Yeah, but if you turn the age around of what you are, you're actually a lot older. So we're both 93 years old.
0: That's only if we're age dyslexic.
8: Yeah.
0: Do you know it?
8: I'm thinking if it was Jack Black, it was The School of Rock.
0: No one said it was Jack Black. You've been, Trevor led you up the garden path with that.
8: Yeah, well, I'm still going to stick with The School of Rock.
0: Oh, well, this is going to be a very short phone call. I'd been promised something much longer and, you know, circuitous, but it's just short and sweet, and it's not School of Rock.
8: All right. Thank you, Libby.
0: Sorry, Justin. Have a good night.
8: You too.
0: Oh, he said you too. And then I fade that down and then I go here and then look. Oopsie. Is that Kim? Have I gotcha?
9: It is indeed Libby.
0: I did not expect that voice. I was expecting a woman to say, yes, it is Libby. And then look what happened.
9: Well, I tell you what, I'm spelled K-I-M.
0: Yes.
9: And I had it first before even Kim Novak had it.
0: You had it first.
9: I had it first.
0: Oh, well, good
9: like
0: on you.
9: In 1948.
0: Oh, goodness.
9: And I was named after Kim the Jungle Boy in Rudyard Kipling's book.
0: Beautiful. Does that make you the silent generation, even though you're speaking quite clearly?
9: The silent generation?
0: Yeah, my parents, they're in the silent generation. That's what they call them. And then I don't
9: know. You're under the boomers.
0: Or are you a boomer?
9: Well, 48, yes.
0: Top end of the
9: after
0: boomers.
9: The war.
0: Yeah. And then they went on and on and on and on. And then a few of us exes snuck in and then the millennials decided to take over. Is that right?
9: Yes. Yes.
0: Do you know the
9: answer? Pushed into the background.
0: Yeah. Do you know the answer to this question where I played that trailer? And do you know the film?
9: No, I have no idea whatsoever. I don't think I ever saw the film.
0: You don't think you ever saw it?
9: No, so I'll have to, without any more deliberation, I'll have to say goodnight, Libby.
0: All right. Okay. But lovely to meet you, Kim, with a...
9: And you.
0: Pre-Kim Novak Kim.
9: Right. Thank you.
0: All righty.
9: Thank you.
0: Bye-bye.
9: Right. Bye now.
0: Well, this seems to be a tricky one, but I'm feeling good about Dan because Dan's in Adelaide and let's face it, Adelaide people have got kind of eclectic minds, cultured minds. They know this kind of cultured highbrow movie.
10: G'day. Dan? Yeah. Was that the comedian Andrew Dice Clay with Ford Fairlane in the Rock and Roll Detectives?
0: Well, there you go. Andrew Dice Clay and The Adventures of Ford Fairlane. You have got that correct.
10: Woohoo.
0: Mm. Don't faint. Come back to me. He was quite out there for a while, Andrew Dice Clay.
10: He was. He was a very bad influence on me as a young man.
0: Yeah, I think he was on me as well. He was because he was, I'm trying to think of the word because I don't like using the word crass because that implies it wasn't smart. He was sort of Lenny Brucey, wasn't he?
10: He was. He
0: was smart.
10: Walked the line between appropriate, inappropriate, and was kind of cool.
0: Yeah, kind of cool. Are you ready for the next question?
10: Mm-hmm.
0: Which Australian singer-songwriter, known for hits including I'm Gonna Swing from the Chandelier, you know that one? And another one,
10: nope.
0: Cheap, you don't know, you didn't recognise it. I didn't give you a good enough clue. Chandelier and Cheap Thrills. She often conceals her face beneath oversized wigs, and I happen to think she might be from Adelaide, actually. Who is she? She sang and wrote Chandelier and Cheap Thrills.
10: I'm drawing a complete blank, sorry.
0: Really?
10: I might have to pass on to a better person. Thank you.
0: Not a better person, another person. Do you know the song Chandelier?
10: Not by the title. No.
0: Yeah, you do. Because

0: don't know why you couldn't tell from me singing it, but, you know, that's who she is. Do you know who it is?
1: No, I know the song. It's fantastic, but I can't find a name.
0: Oh, well, I'm going to have to say bye-bye then. I'm very sorry.
1: Bye-bye.
0: Bye-bye. Thank you. Let's see if Brett knows. Hey, Brett.
2: Yeah, how you go?
0: Yeah, I'm okay, thank you.
3: Oh, I know the song. It's fantastic.
0: Oh, you've got the radio on in the background. You'll have to turn that down or off because otherwise you'll...
2: Yeah, it's fine.
0: You'll have vertigo.
2: Yeah, no worries.
0: Do you know what? Who sings that song? Who is the Australian...
2: Yeah,
0: who?
2: It's Sia.
0: It is Sia, correct. Okay, I've got another question for you.
2: Yeah.
0: You ready? I'm just going to get ready for you. Which TV show that aired from 2001 to 2009 had this as its theme song?

0: And as I get a swath of text messages saying, see ya, see ya, see ya, Jeff in Newcastle and Red from Euroa.
1: Everyone got that.
0: But what's that one? What TV show is that?
1: Well, Libby, can you just repeat the first little bit before I hear the song?
0: What little bit? The question or the actual song?
1: No, not the song, just the question.
0: What's the show? It aired between 2001 and 2009, and the song was the theme song.
1: That's what I need to know. Is it, it's not, what do you call it?
0: Oh, that's the question, isn't it?
1: Yeah, well, no, it can't be. I was going to say Twin Peaks, but it's not.
0: No, it's not.
1: Oh, God.
0: No, it's not that either. But you've had a good shot. I'm going to have to go, Brett, because everyone will get close.
1: Well, it's called See Your Sister.
0: You know what? You're not too far off. It's not Sia's sister, but that's a good clue. I'm going to say goodbye.
1: That's what I was saying. I was close.
0: I'm going to say bye-bye.
1: See you, bye-bye.
0: There's Shane. G'day, Shane. How are you going? Ah, Karen from Mullumbimby knows, and Denver knows as well. Ooh, I love the fact that some of you actually know. I love this sideways conversation that's going on the texts. Yep. So people know it. But do you know it, Shane? Do you know what TV show of which that was the theme? I don't know whether I constructed that sentence properly.
2: I don't think I heard it properly then. I don't have the radio, so...
0: You don't have the radio?
2: No, I'm at work and I haven't got the radio, but I do ring in occasionally and I thought, well, something to keep me awake, I'll answer a few questions.
0: Even though you haven't heard...
2: I did hear the Ford Fairlane, the detective one. I knew that one.
0: Yeah.
2: I knew Sia.
0: Yeah.
2: But you just played some song and I wasn't familiar with it. Is some kind of TV show?
0: Yeah, it's a TV theme.
2: Okay, could you play it again?
0: If I have to. Take some time to find your heart. Okay, that's all. I'm not playing the whole thing again because I've played it twice.
2: Well, I would say, if it's an Australian show, I'll just say Heartbreak High.
0: No, it's not Heartbreak High, but it is an Australian show. So we're getting closer. We know that Sia's Sisters is a hint and we know that it's an Australian show. So Harry in the Bay says, Gilmore Girls, no. It's not. And if I am not speaking clearly into the microphone, Ms. Texter, I will try and fix that. It's because I'm looking at four different screens and having a lovely time. It's like flying a plane in this studio. There are all these different screens and you have to press buttons and screens to keep everybody aware. But it is an Australian show. Sia's Sisters is a clue. And Aaron, hey, did you ring last night, Aaron?
3: I did.
0: You did. Do you know the answer to this question?
3: Which question are we up to, sorry?
0: We're up to the TV show that aired from 2001 to 2009. And I just played the theme, a little bit of it.
3: Yeah, my instant thought was it must have been some hillbilly show. I can't think of anything. 2001 to...
0: Sia's Sisters is a clue because it's not, but it's sort of ishy.
3: It's
0: just a sideways clue. It's not a real clue. It's just got nominatives that are hinty. And we also know that it's Australian.
3: Oh.
0: Nope.
3: No. Flying Doctors, Royal Flying Doctors.
0: Oh, what a lovely show. Now, that was good. Do you remember Andrew McFarlane? What a spunk he was. That is a 90s term. Maggie in Adelaide knows the answer. You are clever, Maggie. Why don't you just ring up? And Jen from Richmond knows the answer. I think this might be a gendered question. Maybe it was girls that watched this show. I'm going to just torment Alistair and give him an opportunity. Hey, Alistair.
4: Hey, Libby, I hope I wasn't a rough Xavier boy who pushed you off the tram or anything horrible.
0: You probably
4: like
0: were a rough Xavier boy who pushed me off the tram, and you probably had a really stinky blazer when it got wet. Do you remember how the blazers used to get wet and they just stank? Do they still stink, or are they made of a different material?
4: I think my nephew has it. He used it to go to a fancy dress ball or something.
0: Did he? He wore a Xavier blazer. What did he go as? A retro human, or
4: yes, something like that.
0: Yeah. Well,
4: I'm 4 years your senior, so I was trying to think when I was 14, when I was used to hang off the side of the tram.
0: I wouldn't have been.
4: You'd
0: there.
4: Have been about 10. You wouldn't have been. Yeah.
0: No, I wasn't there then.
4: No.
0: That was when trams had proper numbers, Alistair.
4: Yeah, a bus driver told me the place was full of testosterone when he went there. Xavier. Just thought it was a lot of male angst.
0: Well, I think it still is. It's a good education. I know some teachers there. They do their best. They're committed. Let's not have that Melbourne conversation here.
4: Oh, no. I did Latin and Ancient Greek, which is good, because I was one of the six that did both subjects.
0: That's a long time ago. Year. I don't know why you're still reveling in it. Much has happened.
4: Oh, I am. I love it. Yeah.
0: Now, McLeod. Oh!
4: Oh, McLeod's daughter.
0: Oh, no! Distracted me.
4: I gotcha. Hey, you got
0: Can
4: so many people.
0: Can I hang up on you
4: though.
0: For that?
4: No, you got so many people in your time. I mean, they were afraid of intelligent women, you see.
0: Well, that's
4: you
0: because
4: got them
0: you,
4: with that.
0: You didn't get the email, right? It was an interesting
4: what
0: time.
4: Was the email?
0: Well, the email to us was, go for it. You can do it all. You can have it all. There are no boundaries. It's all about your brains and your ambition, and you just go for it. But the boys didn't get the same email at the same time. So when we left our all-girls school, we got an awful fright.
4: No, we had a Jenna Zano girl who had to come to us to study maths, advanced maths. Yeah, she couldn't. It wasn't a lady you like to do two maths,
0: she
4: I don't think.
0: She
4: in 1978.
0: Up, she would have ended up dean of a university. Alistair, you tricked me, and I'm going
4: I,
0: to
4: I
0: give
4: did.
0: You... You did.
4: Yeah, that's, well, that was pretty good.
0: Yeah.
4: The first time you've ever been tricked
0: you
4: in
0: tricked
4: public.
0: Me.
4: First time it's ever happened to you.
0: I just have to stop myself from saying a word. Okay. Sia doesn't have a sister, says Kim in Madam. I know Sia doesn't have a sister, but McLeod's daughter's Sia's sister. Like I was trying to.
4: You've done it with the best. Phil does it. He does it.
0: All right.
4: Yeah, he does give the answer.
0: Okay. Here is a question.
4: From time to time.
0: Here is a question. Are you ready?
4: Yeah. Oh, well, let's go. Yeah.
0: Oh, Robert from Denver said he watched it. He says he's all man and he watched McLeod's daughters with his Aussie wife. So there you go.
4: Uh-huh.
0: I'm not casting nasturtiums. I was just wondering. Okay, here's the next question. Which novel features the characters Offred, Serena Joy and Commander Waterford?
4: Could you repeat the first part of that?
0: Not going to get this one, Xavier boy. You're not going to get this one because you didn't do feminist studies, did you? Which novel features...
4: Novel.
0: It's a novel. It features the characters Offred, Serena Joy and Commander Waterford.
4: Commander Waterford. That sounds very sort of 1800s to me.
0: Mm.
4: Commander Waterford, because a man had to be a commander, didn't he?
0: Yeah, I was wondering
4: wasn't
0: why you were...
4: good for a man to be a subordinate.
0: Yeah, well, you're focusing on the man, which is interesting because I think that's what the book's all about.
4: Ah. Hmm. The French Lieutenant's Woman?
0: No. Ha, ha, ha, ha.
4: Well,
0: is
4: wrong
0: that
4: as
0: spiteful
4: anything.
0: Of me?
4: Couldn't have been worse. Had a worse answer, could it?
0: No, it's good. It's good. I enjoyed that answer, but unfortunately it is incorrect. So I am going to move on if that is okay.
4: Oh, that's fine, Libby. I can't stop you, can I?
0: No. No, you cannot.
4: No.
0: You cannot. Bye-bye.
4: Well, lovely talking to you. Thank
0: lovely
4: you.
0: To say hi, Alistair. Karen.
5: Hello.
0: How are you?
5: Good, thank you.
0: Oh, lovely to meet you. Do you have... Why did you cross that one out, Greta? It's not finished yet. You're trying to trick me too. I'm setting myself up for success. Do you know which novel features the characters Offred, Serena Joy, and Commander Waterford?
5: Is it The Handmaid's Tale?
0: Yes, it is The Handmaid's Tale.
5: Before I get on to the next question, I'm really looking forward to this, what's her name, Single Swan of Ladies. I've been watching all the different ones, the semi-finals, quarter-finals.
0: Any good?
5: The lady that did it, one of them, I think it's Timuchira.
0: Yeah.
5: The Czech lady, she won by 1-2 points.
0: That's what Christopher Clary was saying just at the top of the hour. He was saying that both of these women have only just scraped into the final.
5: Yeah, she beat Naomi Osaka, this woman, and it was neck and neck, and a set each, and it was a deciding set. They got to the tie break, and it was right up to 10, and she missed the next point, and she missed the next point, Osaka.
0: Wow.
5: And then Muchida got in.
0: Wow.
5: Osaka wasn't happy.
0: It's the tension, isn't it? It's the emotion of it, the story of it that's so attractive.
5: How would you be?
0: Yeah. Do you want to do the next question then, just so that you can get yourself ready? We're going to have a sing-along. When the music cuts out, I want you to sing the next couple of lines of this for me. Is that okay?
5: Okay.
0: So here is, I need to get rid of this. I'm just going to move that because McLeod's Daughters is gone. I can't believe he tricked me. Okay, here's the clue. So it starts singing, right, and then you have to keep singing. Okay, yeah, you can cross that one out. Okay, here we go.

0: times too many times.
1: Hey, you did it. Very good. I've got to play the answer now.

0: it's been just such a joyous show. I hope that you're bouncing around like a ball at Wimbledon. Karen? Okay.
1: I'm going to be tired in the morning, I know that.
0: When you got a little bit more energy in the knees. All right. Which Nobel Prize winning author wrote the poems If, Gunga Din and Mandalay? Alistair would know this with his
1: I don't know.
0: Education.
1: I'll say Peter Carey.
0: No. Not Peter Carey. Sorry.
1: Oh, thank you.
0: But anyway. I'm really glad you got the other two. That was fun. That was really good.
1: That's all right.
0: Alrighty. Have a lovely night. Shannon is in Caboolture. Where's Caboolture?
2: Yes. Caboolture's in Brisbane.
0: In Brisbane?
2: Yeah, it's on the Sunshine Coast or close to it.
0: Oh, well, no need to brag. I mean, that would be a great place to be living at the moment. My understanding is that Brisbane's going off.
2: It is. Everyone's moving up here. I don't know if that's a good thing or a bad thing.
0: It's the Olympics and all that industry that's coming.
2: Oh, I know. There is just so much work happening up here at the moment. Mm. I don't know. Lots of traffic and things like that happening up here. I remember living down in Sydney when the Olympics was happening down there, and I can't remember if it was this busy down there then. I really can't. Trying to remember. It's so long ago. I love that thing on John Farnham too.
0: Oh, you loved? He was great, wasn't he? Jackie Apsley. It what a terrific interview. What a great talker. And it sounds like a really interestingly put together show.
2: I know. I've been to five of his concerts.
0: Oh yeah.
2: And yeah, he was awesome. There was one that we went to. He was the support act for Lionel Richie.
0: Oh,
2: and yeah. I know. And basically, no one wanted Lionel Richie on. And he got Lionel Richie got booed on.
0: Oh.
2: Yes, I know. And then apparently I read the book, John Farnham's book, and apparently he got told off pretty much on that concert by Lionel Richie, pretty much because he got booed. he was brilliant. He was absolutely brilliant, and everyone left when poor old Lionel Richie got on stage.
0: He upstaged him.
2: Yes.
0: Wow. Now, here we go.
2: Gary
0: in Brisbane knows the answer to this question, as does Jenny in St. Lucia, Karen in Mullumbimby, everybody.
2: I've known all of the questions up till now. This is not fair.
0: It's the poem If, Gunga Din and Mandalay. Yes, Greta is there creating chaos in the booth to the answer of the question. But I'm... As you know, I'm a very serene, ordered person, and I'm just keeping the show on the road. Can you imagine the two of us together? We're actually having a lot of fun. Sorry, back to the question. Who? He was a Nobel Prize-winning author, and he wrote the poems If, Gunga Din and Mandalay. Who was it?
2: I have no idea.
0: No, that wasn't it.
2: No, I'm so sorry. I've known all of them until now.
0: Oh, well.
2: So I just think this is not fair.
0: It's not fair.
2: But I'll call you next week.
0: Life's not fair.
2: I'll call you next week.
0: Okay.
2: And you're doing a great job.
0: Oh, thank you very much. It's lovely to be given the opportunity.
2: You're welcome.
0: See ya.
2: Bye.
0: Hey, Tara.
3: G'day, how are you?
0: Have you got a horn that you can blow for me if you're in a truck?
3: Yeah.
0: I just love it. It's a good noise. Do you know the answer to this question?
3: Is that Kipling?
0: Yes, it is. Mr. Rudyard Kipling, it is. Where are you driving to tonight?
3: Just coming into Brisbane, just going over the Gateway Bridge at the moment as we speak.
0: What's in the back?
3: Magnesium. Got about 32 tonnes of magnesium on.
0: Oh, I wonder what they use that for. Is it going to Synovus or something?
3: I wouldn't have a clue. It goes to the port of Brisbane, and then where it goes from there, I don't know.
0: Greta reckons it goes for sleeping, but I thought that was melatonin. Yeah, that's not magnesium, it's melatonin. not melanin, which I forgot to put in my daughter's skin. Anyway, that's another story. Do you want another question?
3: Okay. Why not?
0: All right. Listen to the start of this song. It went to number one on the Aussie charts in 1984. And tell me the song's name and who sang it. Are you ready? So,
3: yes.
0: I've got to play it first. Otherwise, it would be a telepathic question.
3: Hey. That would make life interesting.
0: It would. What do you think the song is? What do you think I'm going to play?
3: I wouldn't have a clue.
0: All right, I'll give you a clue.
3: 1984 was a while back. So the song is Shout.
0: It is.
3: I'm just trying to think who sung it.
0: I'm frightened. That was a clue. It was a really bad one. So what
3: I know the song.
0: Well, you've half got it.
3: These are the things we can do without.
0: That's it. Who sang it? I'm talking to you.
3: That is a very good question. Yeah.
0: Nate knows it.
3: Talking Heads.
0: Yeah. No, no. Okay, just stop for a minute. Greta, what do I do when she's got half the question right? Do I move on? You've got to move on. I've got to be cruel. But you've helped the next person. Can you take pleasure in that?
3: Not a problem. Yeah.
0: Okay.
3: Yeah, I'm just stuck on who the band was. The song was easy, but I just can't remember who the band was.
0: Never mind. Marianne might be able to. Hi, Marianne.
4: Hello.
0: Do you know the answer to this question? So we know that it's Shout, but who sang it?
4: I don't. I have no idea. And Libby, I'm sorry, but I'm ringing with an ulterior motive.
0: Uh-oh.
4: You've got an answer to something I want to know.
0: Uh-oh.
4: It's very quick. About 20 years ago, there was this funky cafe in Manly where the clientele could leave poems and artwork that they liked and other people enjoyed. And there's this wonderful old neighbour of mine who used to leave her poetry in that cafe.
0: Mm-hmm.
4: She was the most gorgeous 90-year-old that you could imagine. I loved her to bits. And I know that she was somehow related to you, and I have been trying to remember her name. And I thought you might be able to help me with that.
0: Was she Chinese?
4: Yes.
0: You know what?
4: Chin.
0: Do you know who she
4: name.
0: Is? This
4: what
0: is,
4: was her
0: this
4: first
0: is,
4: name?
0: This is, her name was Audrey.
4: Audrey, thank you so much. That's what I've been wanting to know.
0: But would
4: I've
0: you
4: been
0: like
4: trying to remember for so long.
0: Would you like to know how she is my relative?
4: Yes.
0: She is my mother outlaw's mother.
4: Right, okay.
0: My mother outlaw's distant. Mother.
4: Okay, I knew it was distant. And she was just wonderful. And I'll just tell you quickly one thing about her.
0: Oh.
4: One day I was walking home and she was sitting on the fence waiting to get some breath to get up the hill where she lived. And she was reading a book and she told me it was a most wonderful book and that I would love it and I should read it. And she said, here, you have it now, with which she ripped off the last 30 pages that she hadn't read. And she gave me the book and she said, you read that and then I'll put the rest in your letterbox tomorrow.
0: Oh.
4: She had the biggest smile and the most wonderful personality.
0: Well, I will tell Meg that you rang in.
4: Okay.
0: I will tell
4: so
0: Meg and she will
4: that.
0: Be delighted.
4: I've been trying to think of the name Audrey for ages. Thank
0: Audrey.
4: You.
0: Audrey.
4: Okay.
0: Okay.
4: Thanks so much. Bye.
0: Wow. You just don't know who's going to pop up, do you? You do not know who is going to pop up. Yes. And now our Ella lives in Audrey's old apartment and she's got a little baby called Finn who is beautiful. Anyway. So much has happened in my life I haven't shared with you, but why should it? It's not about me, it's about you. But it's funny, isn't it? Normally people ring up and they say, you know, I used to take my car to your father's workshop, but it's really lovely having the family, extended blended family included in our relationship. I love it. Anne Marie.
5: Hello, Libby Gore. Welcome back.
0: Which one of my family do you know?
5: I know none of them, but actually I live in Dandenong, born and raised, and this is where John Farnham came from.
0: Oh, yeah.
5: Yes, so there you go. But I didn't go to the same school. He went to Lindau High. I went to St. John's Dandenong. So I was a Prezi, because it was a co-ed school, Prezi and De La Salle school.
0: All right,
5: so
0: I've
5: those,
0: got it.
5: Those Xavier boys, they were naughty.
0: But I do know some of my favourite people went to St. John's.
5: Oh, very good.
0: Yeah. A sister outlaw.
5: Another one.
0: A different one. That was a mother outlaw on the other side, but a sister outlaw on my side, one of my brother's wives. You know he's had four. Shout. We know the song is called Shout.
5: Let It All Out.
0: Yeah. I'll just play this bit again. Who sang it? Who sang this?
5: Tears for Fears, baby.
0: Oh, you are so right. It's Tears for Fears. Very, very good. And now I get to play the next bit. Here it is. That was a good album, White.

0: Come on.
1: Yeah, it's a beauty.
0: And then you said, we've got to move on. And I'm like, oh, that's pseudo-echo.
1: Ah!
0: Sorry, I was having such a good 80s flashback.
1: You were having an 80s flashback. Tell me what your hair was like then.
0: Oh, I've got naturally curly hair, so that. And I had a fringe that was probably 20 metres high or something, stuck up there with Silhouette hairspray, and nothing was moving that bugger. And I'm the one to blame for the ozone layer. Sorry, everyone.
1: It's your fault. All right.
0: It is.
1: I need to keep going. Which city was the 2009 Hollywood film Where the Wild Things Are? Where was that shot? An Australian city. In which city was the 2009 Hollywood film shot? No, that's not. In which city was shot the 2009 Hollywood film Where the Wild Things Are? Where was the Wild Things Are shot? Which city? It's a very interesting grammatical question. In which city? Because I don't think you can finish a sentence with shot in. I don't think you can finish with a preposition.
0: So it's not a capital city.
1: Yeah, it is.
0: It's just a city.
1: Oh, you tricked me again.
0: Oh, God. I'm just going to say Sydney.
1: Nah, sorry.
0: All right, nice to talk to you.
1: Nice to talk to you as well. Bye-bye.
0: Bye.
1: Lincoln.
2: Hello, Al McFeast.
1: Well, that was a long time ago. You're folding back. You have to turn off your radio, Lincoln.
2: Sorry, how are you going? Yes. Yeah, pretty good.
1: Very good. My name is Libby. I'm a nice middle-aged woman now.
2: Yeah. That's cool.
1: Yeah. Are you? Are you a nice middle-aged man?
2: I am.
1: Okay.
2: Definitely.
1: Do you know the answer? You haven't?
2: Yeah, Melbourne.
1: Oh, you got that. All right.
2: Got that. All right.
1: But I'm not going to keep talking to you if you put me to air twice.
2: Okay.
1: So
2: I'll turn the radio down.
1: That would help.
2: Yeah, I've turned it down.
1: Promise? Yes, you have. Oh, you haven't. I'm going. Bye. Hello, Chris. Chris.
3: Hello.
1: Hello.
3: There you go.
1: Are you nice and neat? You've got the phone turned down. I think this might be all. We're nearly up to our last question. Tell me, Chris, name this famous voice.
4: I'll tell you what really helped was that he offered me the part. If I had gone to him, I think I would have been a nervous wreck. But the fact that he offered me the part, a lot of acting is confidence, because you have to just put yourself out there without hesitation, and it's very easy to get in your own way. So that was actually very, very helpful for me, just knowing that I had that stamp of approval.
1: Okay, so this person is talking about being offered a particular role in a film that opens in Australia this week. Who is that person? He's actually been here quite a lot.
3: Is it a blockbuster kind of film? Or?
1: Yeah, probably. He's been in a lot of blockbusters, and he's got a best friend that keeps marrying the wrong woman. Well, he was married to the right woman, actually, and then he dumped her and went off with another one that he was going to marry, and then he didn't marry, and then that didn't work. But this guy's been very stable in his relationship. He married his makeup artist, I have to say. I wish I didn't know so much about him in that respect, but I do.
3: Yeah, that's really troubling. Because, I just don't seem to have I'm usually pretty good at movies and stuff like movies and stuff. But
1: I can hear you deflating as we speak.
3: Deflating?
1: Yeah, like a balloon. Yeah. Like, I was so excited and now.
3: Oh, I have been very ill lately. So
1: have you?
3: That's probably, yeah.
1: Are you getting better?
3: This isn't making things any better, no.
1: I'm sorry.
3: That's right. He sounds American.
1: Yeah.
3: Sounds American.
1: Yeah.
3: Can I get an initial? This is a first initial or?
1: I wipe my feet on it.
3: Oh, Matt Damon?
1: Yes, that was easy.
3: Well, I usually say, because in Air Force, whatever it is, the South Park guys, they take the mickey out of Matt Damon by saying, I'm Matt Damon.
1: Yeah.
3: Matt Damon.
1: Now,
3: Yeah, he's sorry. Actually. Thanks for the Matt clue. I got that.
1: That's all right. He's being offered the role of Odysseus by Christopher Nolan for The Odyssey, which opens in Australian cinemas this Thursday.
3: I was just sort of sourced that tonight, and I think my partner was rolling her eyes, but I was going, this looks really good. Like a big cast of a big spectacle.
1: All right. Now, I need to find. It's a couple of minutes. Let me just do the last question. Are you ready? Oh, gosh.
3: That's a drum roll.
1: Yeah, it is a drum roll. It's because I have to
3: build the tension.
1: Yeah, build the tension and make sure that this one plays. So it's a sing-along. When the music cuts out, I want you to sing the next couple of lines for me, okay?
3: Okay.
1: Okay, here we go.

0: Not
1: Nothing left of the a total eclipse of the heart.
0: Yay! You got it right. That's it. I'm trying to find the applause. There you go. You're the winner, and you win a fridge magnet, apparently.
1: A big fan of Jim Steinman, who wrote those songs as part of his Bad for Good album, which flopped. So he rewrote them all and had about six hits out of them.
0: Yeah, amazing.
1: Three with Bonnie Tyler and a few with Air Supply.
0: Got to go because the news is coming up. But congratulations. I hope you feel a little bit better tonight.
1: I feel a bit better now.
0: All right. Now we've got the football coming up tomorrow. I need to talk about Norway and I need to talk about Vikings. That's after.
2: ABC News with Andrew Kloupas. The sister of missing Queensland woman, Yana Armstrong, has recounted the last time they met, saying something wasn't right with the 30-year-old mother. Ms. Armstrong was last seen on Tuesday in Toowoomba, with a search by police, family and members of the public failing to find any trace of her on Saturday. Her four-month-old son was at home with the father, while her car was found in the middle of the street near her home. Ms. Armstrong's sister, Faith Isaac, says she's given up hope of finding her alive.
3: I think she was herself, but now looking back on things, she was... something wasn't right. I just didn't know. I didn't know. I think I realised within 4 hours of when she went missing that she was no longer with us. That's how out of character this is.
2: The father of amateur Australian rules footballer who suffered fatal injuries during a match last weekend says his son's death is a reminder of the fragility of life. A memorial service was held at Melbourne's northern suburbs on Saturday for 27-year-old Epping player Nathan Fitzgerald, who died in hospital on Monday after sustaining multiple successive blows to the head. Around 1,000 people gathered for the event, which occurred before a scheduled match. Nathan's father, Gary Fitzgerald, says it's a stark reminder of what really matters.
4: It teaches us a lesson about life, how precious life is, because you just don't know.
2: An Australian man has died in an immigration detention centre in Bali while awaiting deportation. Here's Harry Buttonshaw.
5: Officials from Bali Immigration say the 39-year-old was detained on Friday after he allegedly breached his visa conditions. They say the man was apprehended at his residence in South Kuta after numerous attempts to resolve his immigration status cooperatively. Hours after his detention, officials say the man was observed motionless for an extended period of time inside a bathroom. They add that staff attempted first aid before an ambulance arrived, but he died on the way to the hospital. They say preliminary assessments indicate he died from cardiac arrest and that the Australian Embassy has been contacted.
2: The Trump administration has subpoenaed several New York Times journalists after they reported on security concerns involving the new presidential jet, Air Force One. Tim Wharton reports.
6: The new jet, which President Donald Trump received as a gift from Qatar, entered service last week. But after flying on the new Air Force One to last week's NATO summit in Turkey, he switched to the older plane for the flight home. The New York Times reported that the US president had made the change because the Secret Service had warned the new jet lacked some of the advanced security features of the older aircraft, including anti-missile capabilities. The White House, which has denied the claims, has now turned on the New York Times, continuing Mr. Trump's effort to threaten independent news organizations by leveraging the power of the federal government against them. The Times and the U.S. National Press Club has described the decision to summon the journalists as an extraordinary assault on the freedom of the press.
2: The U.S. government has made a first compensation payment

0: Symptoms include nosebleeds, headaches, and vision problems, with one victim saying it felt like a dentist on steroids drilling in her right ear. There's long been speculation that microwave or other electronic warfare was being used. There were reports that Russia was to blame, but US intelligence has previously said it's unlikely that a foreign power was involved.
1: To sport, and in the AFL, Hawthorn has dealt a reality check to the resurgent Carlton at the MCG, putting an end to the Blues' seven-game winning streak. With the details, Aaron Bryans.
2: It was a low-scoring affair early at a wet MCG, but after quarter time, the Hawks unleashed, surging into a run of 11 of 13 goals to win by 64 points and consolidate third. It was a similar story at the Adelaide Oval, where the Crows kicked 15 of 18 goals after quarter time to record a 79-point win and move into the top four, handing the Gold Coast Suns their seventh straight loss in the process. Aaron Bryans, ABC Sport, Adelaide.
1: Earlier, the Giants kept their finals hopes alive with a come-from-behind win over the Cats by 13, and St Kilda defeated Port by 14. ABC News.
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5: So now we're into the wee small hours. We've got one more hour together, and it's kind of good because we can indulge ourselves in the things that have been catching our passion. I like thinking of this as the passion hour. And you know the thing that's caught my passion of late? And I can't, there's so much that's happened in the time since when we were last speaking and now. But it's football. And when I say football, of course, I still love Collingwood forever. But football as in the round ball game, soccer, we call it. But they call it, no, it's called football. The World Cup has just been so exciting. And in what, how many hours' time is it? 5.5 hours time now, counting down the hours. England and Norway are going to play. And I'm slightly disappointed because I love both England and Norway. Have you been getting into it with Jude Bellingham and the crowd sing Hey Jude? And of course, a national anthem that just is so, I don't know, it's just stirring, isn't it? Although whenever I think of the English national anthem, I always think of the goodies. Here it comes. Oh, come on, Mr. Elgar. You know it goes. Building up to it, you know, and Tim Brooke Taylor always stands up for it. Do you remember? Da da da da da da da. I'll just keep it going, don't worry. But that's all the old fashioned. That's all the old fashioned kind of stuff. But Norway have come up with something really, really special. And I don't even think they got an advertising agency to do it. Norway have made their first World Cup in 28 years or something, and they've got this Erling Haaland. For those of you that aren't into it, let me just explain to you. Erling Haaland is like 6'8". He's this huge, big, blonde man, an athlete, like huge. He's like a Viking, and they have really lent into this whole Viking thing, although he does have the personality of a Labrador. He just bounces around and does crazy things. But this is what Norway have done to stir up the crowd, where everybody else has got this, you know, Latin American dancing thing going, or the English singing Hey Jude. Norway have done something really, really clever in that they've done the Viking row. They've lent into this whole Viking imagery, and it's brought something astounding to the World Cup in terms of branding and in terms of emotional experience. Because to see 80,000 people silently just grunting as they row is a very different vibe to the Latin American dancey vibe that we're used to. So let me just play you the Viking row and Erling Haaland. Erling Haaland is kind of a leader of it. After a match, he stands up with a big drum and he bangs it. And this is what happens.

0: and then they all go Burko. Don't you just love it? Don't you just love it? So Ellen Ness is an archaeologist at Oslo's Viking Ship Museum, which opens next year, and she joins us now to tell us a little bit about the Vikings, given that Norway has successfully, this tiny country has just thrown Viking culture into the world's lap and said, get off on this. Imagine it. Hello to you, Ellen.
1: Hi, Libby.
0: It's wonderful. It's a wonderful thing. Do you know the story of how this chant came to be? Is it something that's existed in Norway before, or is it just emerged now?
1: No, the chant didn't exist. It was more like, at last, we are in the World Championship. It was incredible, great, hardly to believe. And then people started to think, what can we do as supporters? And the supporters started to think, we need to do something together. And they come up with this role. And it has catched on like a bushfire.
0: It is. It's huge.
1: Everyone is rowing.
0: Everyone's rowing. Is everyone in Norway rowing?
1: Absolutely, totally, everywhere, from kindergarten to old folks' home to drunk people in the city to the parliament, to absolutely everyone is rowing. And it's wonderful because it's so much joy and people are doing it together and it's inclusive and simply fun.
0: It's fun and it's got that silence in it as well, which is a huge discipline. Is the Norwegian culture got strength and discipline at its backbone? Like Australian culture is kind of larrikin and easygoing. Is Norwegian culture reflected in that row somehow?
1: We don't have the discipline at all, kind of individualist. But the thing is, we are really also not into samba, Latin American samba. We are too stiff. It wouldn't work at all.
0: Yeah.
1: So rowing this thing is perhaps more fitting, and we have the history for it.
0: Yeah.
1: You want to hear that?
0: Yeah, I do. I really want to hear it. What is the history of the row? Why did they
1: choose the row? The history of it?
0: Yeah.
1: It starts with geography, since Norway is a place, when you have a look at the map, it's just water everywhere. It's a huge coastline. There's a lot of fjords crossing absolutely everywhere, cutting the land half in two somewhere. And there are lakes, there are rivers, they're just water. And when people wanted to meet other people, which people tend to like, they needed to have a way to get there. And there were no roads, there were mountains and forests, except for the water. So the water was where they could travel. So the water actually connected people. And for that, they needed boats. And they started with the small boats, rowing boats. And then in the Viking Age, they developed a sail. But there were still people rowing absolutely everywhere. And the good thing with rowing is that you can row a very small boat, and even a very small child can do that. I think I started to row when I was like 4 or 5. Everyone can row. It's easy. And you can row until you are old. It's easy. So rowing has been connecting people in this country since Stone Age.
0: Wow. That's so interesting.
1: Nokia is kind of late. Rowing is the thing connecting people.
0: So are you saying that rowing is part of, is like something that Norwegian people do now, if you were doing it when you were 4?
1: Yeah, we still do, but now we actually have roads, believe it or not.
0: Yes.
1: but we are rowing for fun,
0: yeah.
1: For exercise, and for easy things like go fishing. Then you will take your boat or rent one, or you simply go out rowing.
0: Do you need?
1: And it's easy.
0: Did Vikings need a drum to set the rhythm?
1: Nope. That's the only thing that's wrong with this.
0: Right.
1: When the Vikings were rowing with the big ships, that's of course a bit different from the smaller boats, they needed to be actually, then you have the disciplined, they need to cooperate. Because if you were like, say, let's say 30 persons, 15 on each side, and they were going to row the ship, they needed to be in the exact same rhythm. And I mean, exact. Which means that they didn't have a drum, but they were looking at the rower front left, and they were watching his or her shoulder. Because if you are watching the oar, you're too late. You need to watch the movement in the shoulder. And when they did that and they were trained, the whole thing, like the people and the ship and everything, just become like one single united living organism or something, like swimming through the ocean. I have been trying it myself. It's just wonderful.
2: What about a Viking ship? Have you ever rowed a Viking ship yourself?
1: I have rowed a copy of them, of course. The real ones are safe and sound in a museum. Yeah. But there are people building copies, and I have tried to do that. And it's such a wonderful feeling to do this thing together with the crew, like working like one person. So for me, it was quite a natural thing when this become a football fan thing. It was really something that made sense for me. Like, yes, of course, it is all about connecting people, doing something together, working together for something.
2: So you can see the connection between rowing and modern football. I mean, it truly is an extraordinary thing, this World Cup. I've watched other ones, but I don't think it's truly sunk in as someone who's new to football. I didn't grow up with that kind of football. What an international language it is, and what a passionate language, how emotional it is. Like, it's actually a genuinely emotional game.
1: Maybe all sport is like that, but perhaps even more so when they're into team sports and a sport which is so big international. People are playing more or less, if it's popular or not, in every country of the world as someone who has seen a football.
2: Yeah,
1: it's sometimes
2: the whole world speaking the same language at the same time.
1: Yeah. So it's a wonderful thing.
2: It is a wonderful thing. And just before we move into some Viking myths, please, because I'd love to know about some myths that are related to water, some Viking stories. What's the vibe like over your neck of the woods with the match coming up very shortly?
1: This match is for us in our time zone going to be very late or into the night. So I'm prepared. I have a flask of coffee and I'm living in a small town. So I'm going to a big event for the whole town, and I'm going to take part as a volunteer to help people out, to bit of crowd control, and I'm looking so much forward to that. It'll be the whole town with children and old and everyone being awake and outdoor in the middle of the night. I'm really looking forward to that.
2: It'll be fun. Outdoors you're going to be watching it on a big screen?
1: Yes, exactly.
2: In the woods?
1: No, it will be in the middle of this small town. We have a sport arena. They have put up some big screens for the event, and they will gather half the town there, and the rest of the town will be in a pub.
2: Yeah.
1: And then we will enjoy this game together the whole night. And tomorrow I'm going to be incredibly tired, but you are a night person yourself. You're used to that.
2: No, I'm not a night person. I'm just filling in, but enjoying doing so. And it gives me the opportunity to speak to people on the other side of the world when it's a more sensible time for you, I guess. Okay, 6 degrees of Erling Haaland. Do you know someone who knows someone who knows someone who knows him?
1: I probably do, since I have family in that part of the country and Norway is not big. So it will be strange if I didn't.
2: Tell me
1: it's
2: about...
1: a small country.
2: It is a small country. I know. I was thinking that someone would know. Indeed, if you are 6 degrees of separation from Erling Haaland, please call 1-300-800-222. If you know someone in Norway who might know someone in Norway who might know Erling Haaland, I'd be very interested in speaking to you. 1-300.
1: They might be quite kind of busy tonight watching a game, you know.
2: It hasn't happened. It hasn't started yet.
1: No, it hasn't started yet.
2: No. Right now.
1: No, it will start. In how many hours?
2: Six.
1: 4 hours. 6 hours.
2: No. Five.
1: Yeah, it will.
2: 4.5 to
1: I'm
2: five.
1: I'm confused.
2: Yep.
1: 11 o'clock Norwegian time.
2: Yep. 6:30 in Australia in the morning. Tell me about some Viking myths. I'd love to know about the Vikings. Tell me about

0: Thor. He seems kind of interesting.
1: He's an interesting guy, and he's a huge guy. He is a strong guy. So in that sense, he will be more like Holland, but absolutely not. Because Thor is described as not the smartest guy in the club, and Holland is a smart guy. So
0: Yeah.
1: it's not the same person at all. But Thor is the guy who helps the gods towards the giants. And there is a story where he wanted to go fishing. He wanted to go, see if there were any fish in the sea. And he did that together with a giant. You want to hear that?
0: Yeah, I do.
1: Because he kind of forced himself to come with the giant, and he started with cutting the head of the giant's ox just so they had something to put on his hook. And then they started to row. And they rowed out and out and out, and the giant started to be quite afraid, but Thor wanted to go in to row even further, row, row. And in the end, they stopped. The giant started to be nervous, but Thor was satisfied, and he started to put out his line and hook with the ox head and everything, and he got a bite. And on the hook was the huge Midgard serpent, a huge snake-like serpent was circling the sea, was circling the earth or the world. The world is in the middle, and then there is a huge sea and an ocean, and then there is this serpent. And the serpent has been taking the bite, and Thor was started to pull it up, and the giant was incredible afraid, so he draw his knife and cut the line. And then Thor thought that the only thing to do and least sensible things to do was to kill the giant, which he did. And then he waded, he started simply to walk ashore. And luckily for us, the Midgard serpent is still there, because if not, all the water in the ocean will have just disappeared, and I don't know what will have happened with our world. So luckily, the giant cut the line.
0: This is so fascinating. It's almost like this, the Norway Viking history, Viking folklore mirrors the Greek gods. Did they play the same role as the Greek gods, the Norway Viking?
1: Yeah.
0: Yeah, like they were.
1: The gods in the myths are very human-like. They're not godlike at all,
0: They have
1: like Thor,
0: flaws.
1: this guy.
0: They have flaws.
1: Yeah, and some of them are quite stupid, some of them are smart, some strong, some old, some young. It's really mirrors the society.
0: And so people would look at the Viking gods and they would feel better about their own lives because they would think, well, if you guys can't get it right, I can let myself off the hook.
1: Yeah, probably. Like, we are all doing mistakes all the time, and just to make it not easier, but more easy to understand, it's all destiny. The gods have decided everything was going to happen on forehand anyway. So the only thing that you can do is the best you can so that the gods will be happy with you.
0: Right.
1: So maybe what the gods means for the game tonight, for the match, if we are going to lose, well, the only thing we can do is to do the best, to make it the best match ever. That's the only thing we can do.
0: Has all of this renewed interest in the Viking god? I mean, there is a distinction, isn't there, between the real life Vikings who sort of went out there and fought and marauded and pillaged, those Vikings
1: Yes,
0: and
1: absolutely.
0: completely
1: More,
0: different.
1: more. Most Vikings were farmers anyway, but this was still some outraiding killing people, so they did both,
0: They did
1: like
0: both. Yeah,
1: humans.
0: like humans. And tell me, what does the word Viking, where does it come from? What is it, the word Viking?
1: I'm very happy you asked that, because I can't answer,
0: Ah.
1: but I can give you my best guess.
0: Yeah, then
1: No, it's a
0: I'd like
1: huge
0: to.
1: discussion,
0: Yeah.
1: and no one is really sure, but it might be coming from an area was called Viken. Maybe it comes from people who came from this place. It might come from bad Vikings, raiders who were hiding in small, shallow parts of the fjords and attacking from there, and we call these shallow parts for Vik. So it might be that. So it's not quite sure. I think most researchers now are attending to think it has to do with this area, the geography, because in the Viking Age, there were no nationalities. There were no Norwegian, Danes, or Swedes. It didn't exist. So they would say that, well, I come from this area, Viking, so I'm kind of a Viking. It makes sense. It's possible.
0: On the radio is Ellen Ness. She's an archaeologist at Oslo's Viking Ship Museum, and we're speaking with Ellen in honour of the Norway football team and the Viking row, which has gone completely viral on social media. In fact, not just on social media, it's a fabulous chant. On the world's crush on the star striker Erling Haaland. In fact, Troy has called. Do you mind if I take a call, Ellen? Are you happy to speak to Troy? He's in North Fitzroy, which is in Victoria. I think he's got a crush.
1: Absolutely.
0: He's got a crush on Erling as well. Hey, Troy.
1: Yeah,
2: Hey,
1: we all have.
2: Oh, good morning,
1: Hi,
2: ladies. How are
1: Troy.
2: you going?
0: You're good?
2: Mate, what a ripper! It's just good. Admittedly, I vote for Liverpool. Okay,
0: Yeah, you're a Scouse.
2: not Manchester City,
0: Yeah.
2: or whatever. But he is just driving the ship, isn't he?
0: Isn't he? He's.
2: And I've got a question to ask.
0: Yeah.
2: How come? Rowers go backwards, and Viking ships and whatever go forward.
0: Ah, I don't know.
2: Like in Commonwealth Games or the Olympics or whatever.
0: I don't know. Ellen, have you got any idea why? Well, Viking ships were going somewhere and. Oh, I don't know the answer to that question.
1: You have to repeat the question for me because the phone line was a bit bad, so I
0: Yeah.
1: didn't quite get it.
0: He
1: Can you
0: wanted.
1: repeat it?
0: Yes, the question was, why do rowers go backwards but Viking ships go forwards?
1: Why you sit when you're back
0: Yeah.
1: into the direction where you're rowing?
0: Yeah.
1: It's simply because you get more force.
0: There you go.
1: It's also possible to row the opposite way. It has a separate name even, but it takes much more force.
0: There you go.
1: It's something like I started to row as a child. I could very quickly understand that the way to row was with the back towards where I was going. But as Troy says, when they were sailing, that of course the steersman or woman would look in the direction where the ship was going.
0: Very good answer, Ellen. I would like to ask you about your Viking Ship Museum, which is opening next year. It's in Oslo, obviously. What brought this on? It was, how long has it been in preparation?
1: It has been in preparation since the project started in 2014, so it has been some
0: Wow.
1: years. And I'm so eager to open this museum. It will be so much nice things to see there, and I really, really love to let people see it all.
0: What are you going to have?
1: Viking ships. We have three of them. I mean, the three best Viking ships in the world. What's not to like? And then we have around 5,000 other objects, jewelry, swords, everyday objects, everything, coins, everything Viking.
0: How much is Viking heritage part of the identity of Norwegians?
1: It's a complicated question, but I think it's at least a part of the identity. But then again, people are, even though the Vikings are popular, people are not really stupid. So they understand that it has been more than 1,000 years since the last Viking simply disappeared into a medieval person. And we are not Vikings. We are living a modern life. But then again, with your culture and history, it's interesting to know how the society ended up the way it is. And even more important to see if there are anything we can learn. If the Vikings did something who was not very smart, let's learn from that. If they did something who was very smart, well, that's something to bring further.
0: I've got Ken from Ipswich wants to talk Vikings with you. Ipswich is in Queensland. Ken?
3: Yes, my mother was Norwegian, and I've been over there a couple of times.
0: Yeah.
3: And one time I was over there, my auntie, Jargren, took me to the Viking Museum. And apparently their zenith was from mid-900 to 1100, and they had the artifacts there. And they had block and tackles and everything, and that's over 1,000 years ago. They were quite an advanced race, the Vikings.
0: Were they a race, Ellen?
1: No, they were not. They were a people. They were a culture. And they were coming to ethnicity. It wasn't important at all. They were quite inclusive. If you were even from an Arabic part of the country, or from England, or whatever, France, I mean, come and join us. So they were not a nationality and not a race. They were a culture.
0: A people of a time.
1: A people of the time, exactly.
0: Yeah.
1: And some of them were raiders and doing what? Pillaging. And other, most people were farmers. Some people were fishermen and women.
0: What made them Vikings? What distinguished them as Vikings? Just the time or their hairdos or what?
1: They did care about their hair, actually. They were combing and washing, and they were quite eager to look nice. Even so, I know, okay, I'm stepping out of the thing here, but I just have to add one of my favorite sources. It's a letter written from an English boy, son of a priest, and he's complaining because all those Vikings, they're taking all the girls in the town. All the girls are just interested in Vikings because they were washing themselves all the time. They were bathing.
0: Yeah.
1: They
0: were interested
1: in
0: personal.
1: So there were no girls for him.
0: Ah, how gorgeous. I've got a text message from Daryl who says 15 to 20 years ago, he too visited the Viking Museum at Rockskide. Is that right? Near Copenhagen?
1: Yeah, I know. It's a Viking ship museum. Our Danish sisters and brothers, they have Roskilde Museum. They also have some Viking ships. But I have to add, they're not so well preserved as ours.
0: No, yours
1: just
0: are going to
1: needed
0: be cool.
1: to say that.
0: Oh,
1: yeah,
0: yours
1: sorry.
0: Are going to be great. Well, Ellen, I wish you great success tonight. Your country has given us great pleasure. They're my second favourite side, and it's been really fun barracking for Norway.
1: Yeah, it has been fun, and it's also nice to know that the whole world is actually enjoying this and having fun together.
0: Yeah.
1: That's the best thing about it all.
0: You've brought it. Like, you've brought the fun, which is pretty amazing for a people that you have described as stiff.
1: Yeah, but we are stiff. But we like to have fun anyway, in a stiff kind of way.
0: Okay, well, in a very stiff way, I would like to invite everybody who's still up and whose knees can take them to have a little dance to one of Norway's most famous exports before Erling Haaland. It is Aha and Take On Me. Are you ready?
1: I'm ready.
0: Thank you so much, Ellen.
1: Thank you.

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1: This is homicide.
0: Nothing stays buried forever. 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
4: It is Libby filling in for Suzanne. I'm just sitting here looking at the time tick, tick, ticking away. And I have received some texts thinking that I haven't really been fair because I haven't given the same amount of love and attention to England, who are also extraordinary. They've been playing amazing football, but they've also got the characters, right? They've got the characters. Marcus Rashford hasn't been on as much as I'd like him to, but Marcus Rashford is a very kind man. He runs a breakfast club for kids who can't afford to have breakfast. And so he put all of his charity money, when I say all of his charity money, the money of his that he designated to charity, into setting up breakfast clubs for kids who were hungry. Basically, he worked with the government and set that up, which, I don't know, I always find it extraordinary when big-earning sports stars take the time to funnel their money into worthwhile causes. I know some of the more cynical amongst you might say there are tax benefits, but it still is a good thing to do. And Jude Bellingham, too, he is another really good bloke. He does kind things and has had a number of instances throughout this tournament whereby, you know, he stopped and he spoke to a disabled journalist who was in a chair and spoke to him in Spanish because that was his native language. And I guess it's all of those stories that make me feel so connected to it, more than just the game, which of course I'm suckered into because my children both play. And we spend a lot of time at soccer pitches. So I thought in the time that we had left that we could have a little bit of a yak. And I wondered, well, I'm not at the World Cup and I'm not at Wimbledon. And guess what? Neither are you. So what is the latest event that you have been to? Was it the under 12 sausage sizzle where you flicked a sausage and made sure that the onion went on underneath the sausage so it didn't fall off? Was it an open day to raise money, a fundraising thing? Or maybe you went to a amateur theatre night, opening night out in the sticks that your best friend's husband's cousin's brother was playing the starring role in and they needed to get some support. I wanted to know what event you've thrown your weight behind out of the goodness of your heart and actually got joy out of being part of. And it can be as big, like you managed to go to Wimbledon last year, or as small, like an open day at a church fete where there was a choir that you were part of. It can be as big or as small as that, because I actually think that that's what the celebration is about, coming together, being part of a group, and everybody doing the same thing. The number is 1-300-222-774, 1-300-222-774. What is the latest group event that you've been part of? Whether it's been singing in a choir, whether it's been going to a Wimbledon or a World Cup, or if it's just as simple as taking part in a charity football match that raised money to help someone do something. 1-300-222-774. Give me a call. I will play Hey Jude by the Beatles for the Jude Bellingham fans. I am receiving repeated messages that the Canberra Raiders rugby league team had the Viking clap performed before home matches, very much like the Norwegian row. Most stirring, you may already know this. No, I do not. I did not know that the Canberra Raiders did that. Thank you for sharing. Okay. And you know what? If that talkback question's really stupid, I'm sure you'll tell me. 1-300-222-774.

0: Are there any winners in the cost of living crisis? What's causing the algal bloom?
1: Questions. They've never been more important. So the one thing we'll never question is our duty to keep asking. ABC News, keep asking.
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4: Oh, that sounds like the right phone number. I do apologise. I gave the Victorian phone number. I'm sorry. 1 800 800 222 is the number. 1 300 800 222. We're in that studio. Oh, Vanda, you would know better than I.
5: Oh, I don't think I would, to tell you the truth, Libby, but how you go? Like, I love your show. I think it's terrific.
4: Yeah, it's good. It's got to be bonkers.
5: Oh, it's like the love child of Mad Max and Fallout.
4: Have I driven it off the road?
5: I beg your pardon.
4: Have I driven it off the road?
5: No, not at all. I'm at my halfway point.
4: Where are you going?
5: Oh, I'm just unloading.
4: What have you got?
5: Oh, I deliver a heap of bread. Like, I've got this huge trailer full of bread, and I come to a distribution centre, where it's just a big shed or a big warehouse, and I unload. I unload half a truck.
4: And then
5: I've already done half a truck.
4: And then what happens?
5: Then other trucks, little trucks, come and they take it off to the supermarkets.
4: Oh, that's fantastic. I wondered how the bread got to the supermarkets. You do it. So you're the daddy bread.
5: Yeah. Oh, goodness gracious.
4: And you have to unpack it all yourself.
5: No, I don't unpack it. No, it's on, like, trolleys, you know.
4: Yeah.
5: But it's all stacked up and you'll get it to the tail loader and then down the tail loader and off it comes. And then I'll pick up all the waste and all the empties and wheel them back onto the truck and then lock it all down and then back on the motorway.
4: Do you have any, like, olive and chilli bread on there, or is it just sort of like...
5: No. This is major, big... Yeah, no, it's none of that good stuff. This is big...
4: Loaves.
5: Big other mob. Yeah.
4: It's for Vegemite sandwiches.
5: Yeah. The stuff that's soft like a new Chuck's, you know? Yeah. Anyway, I like that olive stuff and I'm a big fan of the sourdough.
4: Yeah, me too.
5: Personally, you know. Anyway, that's, your phone numbers, I picked up on your phone numbers. I thought, you're doing a hybrid here. That's excellent.
4: Sorry.
5: It was a bit like a liger. You know, like lions and tigers, they're called ligers or tigons. Anyway.
4: I am an ABC. Yeah. I did start at ABC Sydney and then Radio Sydney and then went to Radio Melbourne and Victoria, and I'm sorry, it's just embedded in my head. But have you, just out of interest, have you been watching any of the footy or not, any of the football?
5: Oh, look, I wish I really only get to watch sort of television once a week, to tell you the truth. By the time I'm finished, you know, I'll go do my thing in the morning and then go eat clean, prepare myself and then sleep. And so, no, but I've got to tell you, You've piqued my interest. I've actually got to get on and look up this Erland Harling fella.
4: Oh, you've must.
5: And then look at the Viking row. It sounds, I don't know, interesting at the least.
4: Have you got social media?
5: I do have social media.
4: So pop it in. Go on to Insta and pop it in and just put in Erling, E-R-L-I-N-G, Viking row, and have a look at it. It's truly extraordinary to see a stadium of 80,000 people go.
5: Yeah, that little sound grab you had before, that was awesome, wasn't it?
4: Yeah.
5: You know? Yeah. I used to get excited. I'm not a cricket fan. I used to play cricket and stuff, but I used to get excited when you'd see the Richie Benos getting around.
4: Oh, the crowds of Richie Benos were fantastic.
5: I was going out with a girl whose son used to do it, and they loved it, you know?
4: Everybody gets... Greta actually synthesised what I was trying to get out of my head, which was, when have you been part of, like, a crowd movement or a crowd chant or a crowd thing? But the crowd, Richie Benos, that group was extraordinary.
5: Oh, weren't they?
4: Yeah.
5: Yeah, yeah. Yeah, and it stopped. I said, oh, you know. But there's other mobs now too, isn't there? There's someone, isn't there a group of them we get around for the tennis as well?
4: I don't know, but someone will ring, and I'm going to give the right phone number. This is what we really wanted to talk about, whether or not you've been part of a group chant or a crowd movement like that. 1-300-800-222 is the correct phone
5: number. Oh, look at you go.
4: Yes.
5: That's awesome. Well done.
4: You've helped me, you see. Out of failure, one learns.
5: Yeah, there you go. Yeah.
4: All right.
5: Well, yeah, I've never really been part of a group chant. Look, years ago when my youngest was, she did the Kokoda thing.
4: Oh, yeah.
5: The Kokoda.
4: Yeah.
5: And then, so we did a heap of fundraising and, sausage sizzles. Did a sausage sizzle at a big blue stationary shop car park one time. And, I used to remind people that sausages were good for them and stuff. You know, because veganism was starting to really take off back then.
4: Spoiled for everybody, right?
5: Yeah, I've been out with a couple of vegans. They're hard work.
4: We'll crank them up if we do that. We can't do that. Vando, I'll let you unload the bread.
5: Thank you, Libby. Great show. Toodle-pip.
4: Toodle-pip. You are so sweet. I am going here to Steve. Hello.
6: Hello, Libby. How are you?
4: I'm okay, thank you, Steve. How are you going?
6: Oh, fantastic, thanks.
4: Yeah?
6: I wanted to tell you, the recent event we went to yesterday.
4: Yeah.
6: My wife and I attended our first ever park run.
4: Oh, you did a park run with a group of people?
6: Yeah, 150 people in Cessnock here.
4: Was it fun?
6: It was great. I'm recently retired.
4: Mm-hmm.
6: I'm 68, and my wife's a few years younger than me, but... we've been looking at something to do in retirement, the Keep Fit. And we'd signed up with a walking group, did a walk earlier in the week, but then we registered for parkrun and went on the parkrun, which you can walk or you can jog or, run away from the group as some people did.
4: Yeah.
6: There were like 150 there and they were really supportive and it was just a fantastic atmosphere and we all got together for coffee afterwards. It was terrific.
4: That's so interesting. So I've always wondered what it's like, whether it would be embarrassing if you can't keep up, but it's not?
6: No, it's not. Like I came 118th out of 150. We both walked. There were people there from all ages, from young kids to probably in the late 80s. Yeah, certainly late 80s, at least running.
4: So- Is your motivation fitness to have people around you to motivate you, or is it also friendship?
6: Oh, no, a bit of both, mainly fitness, but it was just, that was a side benefit, I think, having the friendship groups come out of that,
4: Yeah. Well, good on you. You understood what I meant, and I am so grateful that you understood what I was asking about because, quite frankly, by this hour, I'm not used to staying up. I'm a morning person, but I guess it is morning now, isn't it?
6: Yes, it is.
4: Yeah.
6: Look, it's a big fan of yours from way back, and it's been terrific talking to you. And can I just say it's been great being in bed with you.
4: And your wife on the other
6: side.
4: And your wife is on the other side, so you should count.
6: No, she's not.
4: Okay. Thank you. Bye.
6: She gets up.
4: Okay.
6: Bye-bye.
4: I'm going to tell her. She's probably listening in the kitchen. John.
7: Hello, Libby.
4: Yeah.
7: How are you doing?
4: I'm okay. I always get just this little bit weary as we reach just towards the finish line. It's like you can see it and then suddenly you get tired.
7: Yeah, like the late afternoon when you need a pick-me-up, mate.
4: Yeah, exactly. What were you going to tell me? Have you been a part of this, a crowd thing?
7: I have. I went and watched Frio. I'm a mad keen Frio supporter, have been from the get-go, beat Sydney, which was amazing. I don't know if you follow Aussie rules.
4: Of course I follow Aussie rules. How did Mason play?
7: He bloody did good. I think he's keeping Darcy out at the moment.
4: Yeah?
7: Yeah, especially in the first half. He was he took a couple of big grabs in the back line when we really needed a bit of help. And his tap, he had some nice hands on the go in the centre when he got an opportunity. Yeah, so that was good.
4: He's a confidence person. He needs his confidence up.
7: Aren't we all, Libby? Aren't we all?
4: Aren't we all? Yeah. So what did you do in the crowd?
7: Not a lot. Prayed in the first half. Ah. No, not religious, but geez, I was worried, I could tell you.
4: I can imagine.
7: Oh, mate, 11 points. We didn't score a goal in the first half. But anyway, I was rang up. I told you, I guess your producer or whatever it is, that I went and watched my nephew play football. It wasn't at the same level as the Dockers, but, yeah, he plays, I think I can mention names, Forestfield, which is like C4 division or whatever. He's 42 or 44, but he's having a go, mate. You know what I mean?
4: He's so, playing at 42 or 44?
7: Oh, some people play older than that. Wow. There's a guy out of Kalgoorlie, I think he was 60 or something. He'd played, I don't know, 400 or 500 games or something at one point. But, yeah, you get that. But, yeah, I just like it. And, you know, saw my niece and my nephew. And Dudley from the Dockers was down there at this, you know, sort of urban, you know, football.
4: Yes, suburban thing.
7: Was going on, yeah. Beldivis it was. It was our Beldivis, and yeah, I didn't see him, but yeah, I got the photo of the nephew and my nephew. My great nephew.
4: Yeah,
7: my nephew was playing, and his wife. They got a photo with Dudley, so that was really cool. It's all good, mate.
4: It's good being part of a crowd. John, I have to go because I need to talk to Joan before I have to do something, and I haven't spoken to her forever.
7: Thank you for your effort. Keep up the good work.
4: I'll talk to you tomorrow night. Joan!
8: Hello.
4: Joan.
8: Hello, Libby.
4: Oh.
8: I've just phoned in to say I nothing special. I just wanted to say hello to you.
4: How are you?
8: Well, I'm 95 now, my dear.
4: Joan.
8: And still going strong, but anyway, it's just lovely to hear your voice.
4: I've known you since you were 80.
8: About 70, I suppose. I don't know, but it's just lovely. Lovely to just hear your voice.
4: Oh, it's lovely to hear your voice as well. I'm so glad that you rang in. I can't believe you're up this late.
8: Yes. Oh, actually, I have been asleep and I did wake up. But I only have listened to part of your program.
4: Well,
8: but what I have listened to, I've thoroughly enjoyed, especially about the soccer. I love soccer.
4: Okay, well, you go online and see if you can look up Erling Haaland. Ring me tomorrow and tell me what you think.
8: Okay. All the best.
4: Lots of love, Joan.
8: Yeah.
4: Thank you for ringing. Bye-bye.
8: Bye.
4: You have to understand that you make friends doing this job. They're professional friends, but Joan and I have been friends for years, and I'm so grateful that she rang. Now, Greta, do I need to go talk to Francis or Pav or overnights or anything like that? They're not there yet. I wonder who it'll be. Do you think if I spin the wheel I'll get Trevor or I'll get Pav or I'll get Francis? Who do you think? Which one? Oh, Ashford, you reckon? Pandora, shall I whack Pandora? Okay, while we wait. Here we go. Pandora.
9: Oh, hi, Libby. How are you going? You're going to wake me up or something?
4: I am waking you up, aren't I? Were you asleep on the phone waiting for me?
9: I was asleep on the phone. We're just trying to work out whether or not you're going to come to me.
4: Sorry.
9: Or whether or not you were going to go to the next presenter. And then I was trying to work out who the next presenter would
4: be.
9: Well,
4: I can't work out who the next presenter. I don't think they know at this stage. I can tell you, though,
9: They're running pretty close to time, though, aren't they? They're running late.
4: Yeah.
9: They've got a note.
4: 31 degrees in Shanghai, I can just see on the television, if you're planning to go to Shanghai. I was recently there. There's a place at the end of the street. It's called The Bund. Have you been to Shanghai? Have you been to China?
9: No, I haven't.
4: Oh, it's amazing.
9: I can imagine it is, but Japan's the next on my bucket list because I've done a lot of Southeast, and I've done most of Europe and some of the states, but Japan's the one and China's just a hop, skip and a jump from there.
4: Yeah. Well, Greta, are you telling me that someone's there? Which one is it? Ashford. Can we talk tomorrow? Will you be up tomorrow, yeah. Pandora?
9: I am nocturnal, so I am generally up, and I am loving your quiz, and I can just see

0: I can see lots of people sort of going, that's not how we do it.
1: I know. Ashford, hi. Ashford, come in, Ashford. Over. He's on the phone, and I just hung up on Pandora. Oh, he's on the phone. He's on the blue phone. Do I press the blue button? Okay, there he goes. Hi, Ashford. Ashwin. Ashwin, are you there? Over. You just stop talking. I can't. He's on there. Ashwin, I've got you. Have I got you? No, I've just blown it in as we go for the last one because you're meant to be over there on the blue and I don't know how to swap it. But anyway, the overnight show is coming up after the news, which is coming up in about 30 seconds. My name is Libby Gore. Greta has helped me get the show to air tonight. I'm not very good on the buttons, but I'd like to thank you, Greta, for your patience and helping me muddle my way through. And thank you all for your company this Saturday night. Let's do it all again tomorrow, shall we? The overnight show after the news. See ya.
2: ABC News with Andrew Kloupas. Family members of a 13-year-old girl who was allegedly murdered in Victoria Central West say the help they've received in response to her death has been overwhelming. A 16-year-old boy has been charged with Layla Jeffrey's murder after remains believed to be hers were found in bushland on Thursday on the outskirts of Donald, about 280 kilometres northwest of Melbourne. Layla's aunt, Caitlin Shane, says the community response shows just how much her niece was loved.
3: Thank you to everyone for everything they've been doing to help and support. And thank you for making sure that my sister knows how much she is loved and how much Layla is loved. And thank you to whoever found her. It would have been worse to not know.
2: Iran's Foreign Minister Abbas Araghchi has arrived in Oman to discuss arrangements for the safe passage of ships through the Strait of Hormuz, with Washington seeking a public pledge of free, secure transit of vessels. Here's Tim Wharton.
4: US President Donald Trump said yesterday that Washington and Tehran had agreed to continue peace talks despite an escalation of hostilities last week, while also declaring that the ceasefire between the sides was over. After both countries exchanged strikes, no further attacks have been reported. As the latest negotiations get underway, with US Vice President J.D. Vance and Secretary of State Marco Rubio attending, Oman has stepped in to try to mediate an end to the war that has spread insecurity in the Gulf. But Iran has warned no negotiations will take place until the US retreats from its positions in the Strait of Hormuz, while Washington is seeking a public pledge of free, secure transit of vessels through the waterway.
2: An Australian man has died in a Balinese immigration detention centre after he was arrested on Friday for allegedly breaching his visa conditions. Harry Buttonshaw reports.
5: Balinese officials say the 39-year-old was arrested at his residence in South Kuta after numerous attempts of amicably resolving his immigration status. They say just hours after his detention, the man was observed motionless on CCTV in a bathroom. The officials say staff then attempted first aid while waiting for an ambulance. They say the man was then transported to a nearby hospital, but he died before arrival. The officials add that preliminary investigations suggest the man suffered a cardiac arrest and that the Australian Embassy has been contacted.
2: Indonesia's Deputy Attorney General has resigned amid a police investigation into alleged corruption and money laundering. Here's Indonesia correspondent Tim Swanson.
6: Febri Adriansyah resigned several days after police found 74 kilograms of gold bars in a raid at his home in Bogor in Jakarta's south. In a statement, the head of the Legal Information Centre at the Attorney General's office said that Febri's resignation reflected a commitment to maintaining the integrity, objectivity and neutrality of the law enforcement process. In a press conference on Friday evening, Indonesian police detailed raids of 12 locations as they investigate alleged corruption and money laundering. Tim Swanston, ABC News, Jakarta.
2: There are hopes that a Senate inquiry looking into Wednesday's Telstra outage will prompt tangible changes to the nation's telecommunications networks. Telstra bosses will front the inquiry on Friday following the outage on Wednesday, which blocked calls to 000, caused problems for businesses and disrupted public transport networks. Telecommunications consultant Paul Buda says the vulnerabilities in the network must be addressed.
7: I hope that the inquiry, that the Senate, you know, take the higher level and not start looking at how can we best punish Telstra. No, it's the level of how can we make our country more resilient to things like that.
2: The New York Times and the U.S. National Press Club have lashed out at President Donald Trump after the White House issued subpoenas to several New York Times journalists who

0: The BBC's Electra Naismith.
1: The new Air Force One was a gift to President Trump from Qatar. It's a plush, retrofitted Boeing 747 with $400 million of improvements. Donald Trump wanted it ready as soon as possible. But the New York Times reported this week that the jet lacks some of the advanced security features of its predecessor, including anti-missile capabilities. It said the Secret Service requested the new plane be switched back to the old Air Force One as a security precaution for part of President Trump's trip to the NATO summit in Ankara.
0: That's the latest from ABC News. 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
3: Good morning. Oh, turn that down properly. Even though it is Ashwin, I think Ashford is much more Downton Abbey. Well, Peter and I were brainstorming more English-style variations of the name. But no, I like that. Libby, good job tonight as well. We couldn't do our cross. I was looking forward to chatting to Libby. Hopefully she's on next weekend. So you might not have heard what is coming up this program. This is the adventure. We'll go on an overnight. This is the in-flight entertainment as we head towards the morning. In the third hour, we have a music special devoted to talented songwriters. So people with just a slightly elevated poetic touch in their lyrics. So if you like great songwriting, stick around for that. That's happening in the third hour. Some of your favourites and hopefully some new cases as well to put before you. In the second hour, we'll look at honeymoons, the lowdown on honeymoons. There used to be an opportunity for couples to get to know each other before they live together for the first time, but those days, for many, are long gone. There's a lot of living together beforehand. So what's the purpose of a honeymoon? It's just a great holiday. It's an escape. So we'll look at the places to go to and get a refresh on where honeymoons are in 2026. We'll cross over to London as well, where an intergalactic bin-covered space traveller is the most talked-about figure in UK politics, competing against Nigel Farage for the seat of Clacton. What a time in UK politics. So we'll check in with the UK. They're in a slightly farcical era, it seems, as the world is heading towards. So we'll see if that portends anything for us. So that's the adventure we have in the next few hours. But we always begin with a quiz, which is your chance to learn some trivia, share a bit of trivia with everyone else, and win. You can win an overnight's fridge magnet. The way it works, if you've just joined, it's 1 point for every correct answer, up to 2 points per person. So everyone who answers correctly is eligible to win, and it's chosen randomly by computer system at the end. So you're all in the draw to win, and the more points you get, the more chances you have. So if you'd like to play, that number to call is 1300 800 222. Quick run of the temperatures. It will be 24 degrees today in Brisbane, partly cloudy. Sydney, 17 and sunny. Melbourne, 14 degrees with showers. Canberra, 9, showers easing. Hobart, 12 degrees, showers. Darwin, 32 and sunny. Adelaide, 15 with showers. Perth, 19 degrees, partly cloudy. We begin. Give us a call, 1300 800 222 to play.

0: That is Edge of 17 by Stevie Nicks. Let me give you a little piece of Panic trivia. You know, when I first played that, I thought, oh no, I've played Eye of the Tiger. But I hadn't. Just unusually similar as well. And then you go down the Stevie Nicks direction. A good change. I think Eye of the Tiger is just a little too strong to kick off with. We've had some songwriter suggestions already. Barry Gibb, Paul McCartney, Taylor Swift, Jimmy Webb, great songwriters. We'll see who's featured in our list of classic songwriters in the third hour. Also, the first text tonight was there's floods in China at the moment and there are 5,000 deadly snakes swimming around. They've escaped a facility. I'm not sure if you've seen this footage on social media. It's frightening footage. And my first thought was, how are they swimming? They don't even have arms or legs. But then I was thinking, moray eels do it. Dolphins, it can be done. But what would you call the stroke? Tail stroke? It's got to be something different. It's very impressive at how well these snakes are swimming on the surface of the water. It's almost like a cartoon. I think we're ready to go with the quiz. The lines, we have one free. You can call in on 1300 800 222. Here we go. April has called in to kick us off. Hello, April.
1: Good morning, Sir Ashford.
0: Sir Ashford. Ashford, it's little class here, isn't it, than Ashwin?
1: Oh, look, Ashwin's your name. I think that's nice.
0: I'll stick with it.
1: Yeah, I think so.
0: I will. What, April's the full form. Did you ever have a fancier version when you were, you know, trying to upmarket? April's already quite fancy, but have you ever tried to go even more upmarket?
1: Not really. I didn't like April when I was growing up as a child. I used my middle name when I started uni, and then I added a, because my mother was Japanese, I chose a Japanese name, which I have added. So I have.
0: Can you share one of your other names with us? Or is that secret? You don't have to.
1: No. My Japanese name is Sayuri.
0: Sayuri. Oh, see, that's beautiful as well. So you go by Sayuri in other circles when you're in other places.
1: In Japan. Some places, yeah.
0: Oh, I like it. April's nice as well. There was a Teenage Mutant Ninja Turtle, April O'Neil, who I was a big fan of growing up. And it's also, you know, a good month name as well. So it's got good connotations.
1: Well, I was actually born in April, but people assume that why I was called April, but my mother was a huge fan of April Stevens. There's a name for you to look up.
0: I didn't know that. Okay. A singer? And, singer or actor?
1: She's a singer and she's dead now, but she, her music was in, was it Five Bedrooms or, TV series about that had David Wenham in it, where he played the stalker.
0: Ah.
1: Oh, no, not a stalker, sorry. He was a bigamist. He married
0: two people.
1: Yeah.
0: Interesting. Yeah, okay. April Stevens.
1: Psychological thriller. It was based on a true story, actually. It was really quite scary. Yeah.
0: Interesting. Okay, well, I like that. That's another one to add. I forgot to look up April Stevens, Zed Cars, and a couple of other things this weekend. Okay, let's kick off with your question. Mm-hmm. In English, what is the term for the native of the city or principality of Moscow? Moscow. What do we call people from Moscow? Muscovite is correct. Your second question, spelling question, spell acquiesce.
1: A-C-Q-U-I-E-S-C-E.
0: Good job. That's 2 points for you, April. That was pretty quick, so nice to chat to you tonight.
1: Likewise.
0: Thank you.
1: Thanks.
0: April or Sayuri, also from the northern beaches. Yeah, someone said they thought it was Eye of the Tiger coming up as well tonight. It's a fun song as well. It's just, it's very alpha. It's high energy, isn't it? Peter has called us from Sydney. Hi, Peter.
2: G'day. My mind's racing because there's so many things going through it.
0: Okay. What's the main thread going through it at the moment?
2: Well, the main thread is you played Stevie Nicks singing well, the first thread, and that's coincidentally an interesting written song because where it comes from, I'm told from multiple sources, she was talking with Tom Petty, with whom she was a great friend and colleague, and she asked about somebody's age, and he said, is at the age of 17.
0: That's a suspicious thing to
2: Tom
0: say.
2: Tom Petty has a really strong accent.
0: Yeah.
2: She thought he said edge of 17.
0: Age of 17. Yeah.
2: Yeah. Well, she thought he said edge, not age.
0: Okay.
2: And so she took that and wrote a song.
0: Oh, wow. Just a hearing problem-based song. I love it.
2: Yeah. A misheard statement turns into a misheard lyric song.
0: Well, that's a creative way to create new phrases, right? Just slightly mishear them and come up with something fun.
2: Anyway, the other one is probably not on your list, but Mike Scott of the Waterboys.
0: Yeah.
2: In terms of creative songwriting, I mean, not so much prolific in terms of creatives, but The Hole of the Moon has got some of the most amazing couplets.
0: Oh, right. So that's classic poetry coming out in a song.
2: Yeah, yeah. I spoke about wings and you just flew. It's just one after another, bang, bang, bang, bang, all these.
0: I like that concept. I think with poetry, sometimes they can be very flowery and lyrical, but when you write a song, you have to pare it back because it has to be catchy and you've got to be able to sing it, so it has to have vowels in it. Songwriting is different to poetry, but the people who manage to marry the two can come up with some quite striking imagery.
2: I think there are two skills. There's one, making poetry or songs work with very few words.
0: Yeah.
2: And the other skill is choosing the words, which are not necessarily proper grammar or syntax, but the way they come out in the cadence of the song really emphasises and goes with the melody and the there's a couple of reasons. Well, anyway.
0: Percussive words that sound good to the ear regardless of
2: the meaning.
0: Well,
2: there's a very recent Olivia Rodrigo song where she says, it don't matter, but the reason she says it don't is because it actually fits with the way the song.
0: And it's also a better vowel because you can say own't rather than usn't.
2: It's a sweeter vowel
0: to sing don't rather than doesn't.
2: I mean, from my observation, it's chosen for emphasis.
0: Yes.
2: And not for, correctness.
0: Correct grammar, yeah.
2: Grammar.
0: Very good, very true. Okay, here's your question to kick us off, Peter.
2: Yep.
0: Which British boy band made a 21st century comeback with the album Beautiful World?
2: Oh. Which British boy band?
0: Yes.
2: Oh, Take That.
0: It was Take That. Was that a
2: it
0: guess?
2: Was?
0: Yeah.
2: Oh, you're kidding.
0: That was...
2: When you say Beautiful World, I think of Devo straight away.
0: Oh, no, Take That.
2: Who are not British. They're from Athens, Georgia, if I remember correctly. But...
0: Yeah. It was Gary Barlow, I think, wasn't it, was Take That?
2: I know nothing about Take That apart from the name, so it's a fluke on my part.
0: Well, it's worked. That's one point. Your second question. In the comics, which baby is left on Popeye's doorstep, whom he adopts and raises as his son?
2: Oh, dear. Easy.
0: Is it?
2: Well, unless I'm completely wrong and it's not Sweet Pea.
0: It is Sweet Pea.
2: Before I go too, just... Yeah. Listening to April, I actually went to school with a guy whose mother was Japanese.
0: Yeah.
2: And because it was, I mean, this was in the 1960s, because of the Second World War, people just assumed he was half Chinese. And he didn't disagree with that because he didn't want to have to explain that his mother was from Japan. So, I'm always tearing up.
0: Because of the stigma. So he had to lie
2: because
0: for decades.
2: Stigma, yeah.
0: How long did he lie about that for?
2: He actually very carefully avoided lying.
0: Mm.
2: I think he was overly concerned.
0: Yeah.
2: But what I think, having spoken to him, I only found out like at a 20-year school anniversary. Myself, and he was more concerned than he needed to be, but he was also highly protective of his mother.
0: Yeah, that's where it happens. Because I've, just a quick story, I've got this Indian background, and I had some friends over when I was 9 years old, and we're all sitting on the deck outside. These are white Kiwi friends. And Mum came out with some chicken nuggets just to share with the group, and she said, oh, here's some chicken nuggets for you boys. And when she went back in, one of the kids in the circle made fun of her accent, the way she said, here's some chicken nuggets for you boys. And he did it in a thick Indian accent. And when they left, Mum came to me afterwards and said, Did someone make fun of my accent today? And I said, oh, no one did that.
2: Yeah.
0: And I've been lying about it for 30 years because I didn't want that attack to happen. But, it was just different times. So I think it was a similar situation. You always protect your family.
2: So I wonder if April had a similar... Anyway, I just wondered to myself when April was mentioning that whether she had any kind of similar feelings or experience.
0: Yeah. Yeah.
2: I have no idea how old she is, but, you know, I'm in my 60s, so it's a long time.
0: Yeah.
2: Long time ago now.
0: April, when you call in, you can let us know. And Peter, it's nice to chat to you tonight.
2: No worries. See you later.
0: That's 2 points for Peter. Take that. Was it Gary Barlow? Because remember, he was seen as, you know, the rough-looking one because everyone was quite pretty back then. But 30 years later, he became the handsome, rugged older man. And so, you know, he was a late bloomer in the boy band universe. Oh, someone said, did you mean acquiesce? No, acquiesce. Acquiesce as in to accept or comply reluctantly. But acquiesce, that is actually quite close. I would have corrected that if April had spelled acquiesce. Did you say aqueous because we'd been talking about snakes swimming in China? Who knows? Maybe we planted a seed. Alistair has called in from Victoria. Is it Winchelsea, Alistair?
3: It is correct. I've got the... You know, I was just speaking to Stuart. I got the fridge magnet from probably a little while ago. Thanks for your patience in a green circular letter, Ashwin and Stuart.
0: Yes, yeah. They took a while to get them up from Melbourne, but just because of the production of it down there. So they're away. Mm. So you've got them. Has it gone on the fridge?
3: Yeah, it has. I just put the date on it because I've never got one from Phil. I've never answered the 25th question right.
0: Yes.
3: But I have got a few from overnight because you've got two questions and you go into a barrel.
0: Yeah, it's a bit. And our questions are a mixture of easy and hard. So, yeah, hopefully. Well, you're on the board. So when did you win?
3: I don't know.
0: Okay. It's a while ago.
3: It was a while ago. Yeah, when I spoke to you about Burma as well. And
0: yes.
3: Mum came from Burma. I think that sort of...
0: Yeah, that's
3: that
0: right.
3: That was a conversation that we... Because I haven't been up at this hour for a while.
0: No. I remember that chat as well. Yeah, okay. Well, let's see if we can get you back on the board with another question.
3: Al Stewart is the greatest, as far as I'm concerned, as lyrics.
0: What makes Al's lyrics so good?
3: Well, he actually had one of his... Muscovite was in one of his songs. Okay. Russians and Americans was done in 1984, but it's strangely similar to what's going on today.
0: Yes. A lot of these lyricists write timeless songs, and the lyrics are vague enough. You can apply them across the decades. So, yeah, that's a good tip. And it's hard to rhyme with Muscovite as well.
3: Yeah, Muscovite Streets. Yes.
0: Oh, okay.
3: I was in the middle of the line. Al's got the education, and he's very widely read.
0: Yeah.
3: Extremely widely read. He's read a lot of books anyway.
0: Yeah, and
3: I think that comes out. And I don't think there's too many that are in the field of historic folk rock, which is his little niche.
0: Bob Dylan used to read a lot of Civil War books, and so that history voice would come out a little bit as well, I think, in him in the 60s. Well, okay, let's see if we can get you on the board. Al Stewart is a great recommendation. Your question is, in which film does Rick Beline, the main character, Rick, utter the line, he is looking at you, kid, four times?
3: Casablanca.
0: It is Casablanca.
3: Casablanca. 1942?
0: Oh, I didn't know. Okay, it is, yeah. So
3: possibly. Is it 1942, isn't it?
0: I don't have the year written down. I just had Casablanca. But that's interesting that they would make it in the middle of the Second World War.
3: Al Stewart's song, Year of the Cat, begins with that. You go strolling through the crowd like Peter Lorre contemplating a crime. In a morning from a Bogart movie in a country where they turn back time, you go strolling through the crowd like Peter Lorre contemplating a crime. So there's Al Stewart for you.
0: Oh,
3: link to the song.
0: Great. That
3: link
0: is
3: to the question.
0: Very rhythmical. I like it. Okay, your second question then. In April 2010, in April 2010, an erupting volcano in which country shut down European air travel for nearly a week?
3: Was it Greenland?
0: It's not Greenland, but you still got one tonight.
3: Might have been one of the others close to that.
0: Yeah. I'll see if the next one knows. Thanks for chatting. Nice to chat.
3: That's all right, Ashwin. Thank you.
0: Alistair calling from Winchelsea. Who's next? Trevor has joined us from Croydon Park. We have had a clarification, though. It was Gary Barlow and Robbie Williams in Take That. So Robbie Williams had the stellar solo career, but Gary maybe had a good life and a lovely reunion as well for the group in later years.
4: A lot of judging on talent shows and stuff like that.
0: Is that what he did for those 20 intervening years?
4: Well, a large part of it.
0: Oh.
4: Well, plus he had a few, you know, I don't know about number one hits, but top of the range hits.
0: And some royalties from Take That as well coming through.
4: Yeah.
0: He was doing okay.
4: Yeah. And as I think over the weeks followed your autobiography, you spent your early childhood in India and your recent life in Queensland, am I correct?
0: It's a mixture. It left India at the age of...
4: New Zealand in between.
0: I left India at one, and then we went to England for 6 years in Jersey, New Zealand, Australia at seven, New Zealand at eight, Malaysia at 15, and then back to New Zealand and Australia at 21, about 25 years ago.
4: Okay, so check Malaysia, check Queensland.
0: Yeah.
4: New Zealand and England would explain why... I'm surprised at your lack of education about snakes as swimmers.
0: I just haven't seen a on the surface of the water. I hadn't seen a snake swimming on the surface of the water. But there are sea snakes, aren't there?
4: In your and in your state, particularly in the rivers and creeks. Also the word aqueous is. It's the fluid in your eye. The word you were looking for, like fish and frogs and things, are aqueous.
0: Aqueous. Isn't that an adjective? Like this is an aqueous solution or aqueous. Can you use it as an adjective?
4: In your eye. In the interior of your eye.
0: Ah, that's the sole meaning. Aqueous is the interior of your eye.
4: Oh, no, it could be other... You probably have to ask a doctor.
0: Yeah, interesting. All right.
4: Or medically.
0: The whole time we were going for aqueous anyway, so it's closely related.
4: And could I ask, because I was well and truly off in the land of Nod by the time you did your swim dusty thing last night. Did you mention the fact that swims a famously horrible song about the light on the hill was actually written by Joy?
0: We didn't talk too much about the songwriting of Slim and Joy because it was more about David. We talked about the upbringing and being moved around and doing carnival shows and playing Led Zeppelin in the lounge, but I didn't know that, no. So Slim's Slim's been saved from the reputation, you think?
4: It's just a lot of people think, oh, yeah, Slim was out on the road and he met truckies and, so actually so did Joy, but it's not so well known. And, one for ladies' equality. Joy took that truckies song and put it so movingly to music.
0: Yeah, no, really, really interesting chat if you get a chance to listen to it again. Let me get you on the board if I can, Trevor, with your question for tonight. In April 2010, an erupting volcano in which country shut down European air travel for nearly a week, and it's not Greenland?
4: Yeah, it was Iceland.
0: Iceland is correct.
4: As you read, the fellow in the White House mixes up when he says he wants them.
0: Yeah, and also I think the phrase the Islamic Republic of Japan came up as well this week. So interesting time of press communications over there.
4: I'll put a challenge to you. What is the name of the volcano?
0: Oh, I haven't even looked that up. Not Krakatoa was Indonesia, the big one. I'm not sure what the Iceland one was. Do you know?
4: I've forgotten it in detail, but it starts with a J pronounced U.
0: Yeah, and it might have
4: somebody might ring in there.
0: Yeah, quite a complicated Nordic-inspired pronunciation, perhaps.
4: Yeah.
0: Okay, 1 point for you. Your second question, Trevor.
4: Yeah.
0: Crucial to the understanding of hieroglyphics, the Rosetta Stone features writing in Egyptian and what other language?
4: Actually, two forms of Egyptian.
0: Glyphic and written, yeah.
4: And ancient Greek.
0: Ancient Greek is the answer.
4: Before I shuffle off to the next person, can I get on the subject of songwriters?
0: Yeah.
4: And it sort of so happens that all the ones I've got in mind happen to be of the Hebrew persuasion.
0: Oh.
4: Yeah. Carole King, Paul Simon.
0: Yes.
4: Mr. Zimmerman, known as Bob Dylan. The late Leonard Cohen.
0: Yes.
4: Neil Diamond, Barry Manilow, Neil Diamond, Billy Joel. And coming to literary references, did you know that Billy Joel's Piano Man is a series of limericks.
0: I didn't know that. I thought it was just a lovely, slightly mysterious poem that we could try to understand who these characters.
4: I forget how many stanzas there are. And they're all a limerick.
0: Oh, maybe that's why it's catchy and it hits us in the heart. Trevor, thanks for chatting tonight.
4: Okay, Ashwin, and good night.
0: Good night to you as well. Aqueous, says Bobsled, is accented at the end, which is why some heard aqueous, aqueous, aqueous, aqueous, aqueous. Ray has rung us from Perth. Hi, Ray.
5: Hi, how are you?
0: Good. Let's see where you are in the quiz lineup today. Oh, Trevor did a good job on ancient Greek. So your question is, a lumbar puncture is a procedure carried out on which area of the body?
5: The spine.
0: Spine is correct. Do you play snooker at all, Ray?
5: Yes, I used to. I used to go and skip high school and play in the Railway Institute where they have the big, big tables.
0: And no one used to kick you out. Do you have to take your school uniform off and put some mufti on?
5: Well, never had a school uniform.
0: Oh. Well, you're free-spirited out there in Perth, aren't you?
5: Of course we are. Come on, this is the Wild West.
0: It is. No uniforms can hold you kids down. Okay. Well, you might know this one then. In snooker, after all the reds have left the table, what colour is next?
5: Yellow.
0: That was an easy one for a snooker player. Ray, that's two for you.
5: Thank you very much.
0: Thank you for calling in. Leroy in Penrith, you were correct in the text line. It was Greek, as was Harry, the Rosetta Stone. It's a bobsled. It's an ape. Oh, aqueous humour is in the eye, but you are correct. Aqueous means water. Well, that's what I was saying, but there's an aqueous humour as well in the eye. So it's anatomy too. Trevor has rung us from Surfer's Paradise. Hi, Trevor.
6: Hello, Ash, and I think if you want a good nickname, my answer is The Ash.
0: Oh, just straight The Ash.
6: The Ash.
0: That's very true.
6: Say it the right way.
0: Oh, yeah, it's too dramatic for me, Trevor. I can't walk in as The Ash. I need a cape and have to walk slowly.
6: Come on stage when you walk up to the microphone, you can go, yes, I am The Ash, and the crowd will go nuts.
0: It also sounds like a wrestling name. I need a wrestling move.
6: Oh, easy. It's obviously going to be the Full Nelson.
0: Oh, that's a good 80s move.
6: Just a nod to H.G. Nelson.
0: Oh, good radio move, isn't it? You can imagine you would have done a bit of wrestling with the kids back in the day, back in Sydney.
6: I wrestled at the Police Boys Club as a featherweight, and I was so skinny there were no other featherweights and I had to wrestle lightweights.
0: Oh,
6: and
0: gosh.
6: I was beaten up badly. But if I got somebody in a body scissor with my elbow across their neck, got their shoulders down, bang, it only ever happened once.
0: But in theory, you can body scissor. I like that. And that's where your empathy comes from, because you got thrown around so much as a kid. You identify with the victim, like those cockroaches in your smoke alarm that you refuse to kill. That is your wrestling empathy coming back.
6: I don't refuse to kill them. Look, sometimes they die, but I'm writing the story, by the way.
0: Yeah, good.
6: All the cockroaches, they're called Kevin, but they've all got a middle name named after their favourite food.
0: Okay.
6: Kevin dog food, Kevin sugar, Kevin in the sink, Kevin behind the fridge. They've all,
0: Is there a really high class one, Kevin caviar?
6: I haven't had caviar in my house for weeks.
0: Oh, okay.
6: I do have bait. So if I've got bait, I'm going out fishing tonight when the tide changes.
0: Yeah.
6: And maybe a cockroach will get into the squid.
0: I like that. And maybe one of them likes convenience store food and you could call him Kevin 11.
6: Oh, yeah, that'll go there because, there's only room for so many characters.
0: Okay.
6: But I'll fit that one in.
0: True. I don't want to put too much burden on your artist to keep drawing. Let's see if I can get you a question then. Here it comes. Someone who has a lack of red blood cells is suffering from which affliction?
6: Is it anemia?
0: Anemia is correct. Bobsled writes, someone invited me to wrestle, but I didn't give a toss. Bobsled's on fire tonight. Okay. Second question for you, Trevor. Anfield Stadium is home to which English football club?
6: Anfield. Is that like an...
0: A-N-F-I-E-L-D.
6: Yeah, Anfield. Mm. God, they don't play cricket there. I'm not sure it's a London club. I'll go Derbyshire.
0: Not Derbyshire, but you've got one with anemia, so it's worth a call tonight.
6: I've got one with anemia. That's great. Yeah.
0: You're one with anemia. Thanks, Trev.
6: Good night, the Ash.
0: Good night. Okay. I think we've heard from a doctor. It says the aqueous humour is a clear, water-like fluid that fills the front chambers of the eye. It continuously nourishes the avascular blood vessel free, or in brackets, tissues of the cornea and lens, removes metabolic waste, and maintains the eye's shape and internal pressure. Oh, wonderful. That sounds like someone studying for their medical exam or an experienced doctor, but thank you for clarifying. If you'd like to join the quiz, we have some lines free. You can give me a call on 1300 800 222, the usual number. You can text your answers as well, 0437 774 774. Anne-Marie has another character name for Trevor's book, Kevin Bacon. I like that. There's so many options there. Tony is called in from Canberra. Hi, Tony.
7: Good morning, Ash something or other.
0: Asher, who knows these days. Tony, what's your fancy name when you need to go upmarket? Anthony?
7: D-head or something like that.
0: Are your fancy days over? The age of job applications is past?
7: I hit retirement age last September to my great relief. So.
0: Yeah, good. You don't have to impress anyone anymore.
7: No, but, you know, I impress them with my charm and good looks. That's why I ring radio. Not a visual type.
0: No. We'll have to do a Zoom call later. We'll double check. Trevor couldn't quite get this one. He went for Derbyshire, I think. It's Anfield Stadium. Is home to which English football club?
7: It's a really good question. Mm. I'm not an IPL fan. Oh, hang on, that's the Indian Premier League.
0: Yeah, it's not the Delhi Daredevils, no.
7: Look, I'm tossing between, say, Liverpool and Manchester United. Probably way off the mark, but look, I'll try Liverpool.
0: It is Liverpool, that's correct.
7: Oh, truly?
0: Yeah.
7: Wow.
0: It is, yeah.
7: Across the Mersey enough. That's great.
0: Across the what?
7: I said ferry across the Mersey enough or something like that.
0: Is that their line? Is that their motto?
7: No. That's just a really old song, Jerry and the Pacemakers.
0: Oh, okay, I love that.
7: It's ferry across the Mersey. It's classic.
0: It's old song. Well, yeah, old football stadium. I think that's been their home base since the late 1800s. So one point for you, yeah. Let's go to your second question. What are the odds, slightly mathematical, what are the odds of a coin landing on tails on four consecutive flips?
7: I'll ring you back. I'll do the data gathering.
0: But that could be several more.
7: 17,853 and a half to one? I don't bloody know.
0: Where are you going for?
7: 17,851 and a quarter to one.
0: It's not, Tony, slightly less, but see if the next one can get it.
7: Cheers, mate.
0: Thanks for calling in. Bobsled says that was either a medical expert or their pupil. Bobsled on fire tonight. Jamie says, cannot wait to hear Trev's book, an instant bestseller. Janie in Hawthorne, I believe. Sorry, not Jamie. And Liverpool, you were correct. It was Liverpool for Anfield Stadium, Harry, and Chipper in King Island. Justin has called us from Frankston. Hi, Justin.
8: G'day, Ashwin. How are you, mate?
0: I'm good, Justin, but this is maths. We are in the middle of a maths conundrum.
8: No. I hate maths. That was my worst subject at school. I used to flunk it. I didn't even go to my maths class.
0: It's also a bit of deductive reasoning. Were you a bit of a Sherlock Holmes fan?
8: No, I was never a reader. I was always getting into trouble.
0: Oh, man. Well, we're stuck in this question, Justin. Let's see what you think of it. What are the odds of a coin landing on tails on four consecutive flips?
8: I'm going to just put it out there. I'm going to say 50 to 1.
0: 50 to 1. Sounds like a nice, even number. It's too high, Justin. Sorry.
8: Just before I go, I just want to give Bobsled a run for his money. Maybe when you're in the wrestling ring and he tosses you out, maybe he could get the 1-2-3 kid and pin you down.
0: What? Oh, like pinning as in P-I-N?
8: Yes, and then when they go 1-2-3 for the ref's count, maybe the 1-2-3 kid can come in.
0: Now, where's the kid? What's the kid reference? That was a famous wrestler, was it?
8: Yes, the 1-2-3 kid.
0: Oh, yes. So you put kid on the fourth.
8: Yes.
0: I like it.
8: There you go, 1-2-3 kid.
0: That's more fun than saying four.
8: Yeah, definitely. I did have a good birthday yesterday.
0: I'm good. I'm glad before the pickleball tournament kicks off, yeah, you had a good birthday, Justin.
8: Yeah, well, I am actually over in Rome at the moment. I'm actually not calling you from Frankston. I'm actually in Rome at the moment.
0: Oh, good. Well, have a fun day, Justin. I'll chat to you another night.
8: All right. Thanks, man.
0: Okay. We have had an answer to this probability question. Okay, let's see. Let's see if Haley can pass on it though, because it's been answered incorrectly twice. So we'll have a go. Hello, Haley.
9: Hello. How are you?
0: I'm good. How are you tonight?
9: Good. I want to just quickly talk to poetic songwriters and music. So three that you haven't mentioned, and I went down a Nick Drake rabbit hole yesterday. I don't know whether you know Nick Drake.
0: Everyone raves about Nick Drake.
9: Oh, my God.
0: Yes.
9: And I actually started Googling him yesterday. He's from the late 60s, 70s. He died when he was 26 of the overdose of antidepressants. His music could be, it's very, it's beautiful. Absolutely beautiful. So I had to bring him because I literally listened to him all day yesterday, bizarrely.
0: Well, add him to the list as well. Sorry?
9: Add him to the list, and I've got two more.
0: Yeah.
9: Sufjan Stevens, amazing.
0: Who? What was the first name?
9: Sufjan Stevens, spelled S-U-F-J-A-N,
0: okay.
9: Stevens, with a V, and he's great. I took my middle son, who's a musician, to see him when my son was about 10 at the Opera House. Beautiful, again, folky, melodic, poetic. And my last one's Elliot Smith.
0: Okay, that's a good kind of niche mix of acts as well, not Bob Dylan or... Yeah.
9: No. And my youngest, my oldest daughter, who's 27, who's actually arrived last night from the South Coast, I'm standing outside talking to you so I don't wake her up.
0: Yeah.
9: She's a musician and she plays a lot on your ABC South Coast. And she's a songwriter as well, and she writes about the local area, like the Bega Bus song.
0: Oh.
9: And, yeah, so she's an incredible songwriter, bizarrely. I mean, she just started doing it, and now that's her profession.
0: She's just got the touch. She's got
9: got the touch.
0: Yeah, I think maybe it's genetic. Maybe they just have a good eye for metaphor or something. They're just good at putting feelings into words.
9: That's right. She's a great songwriter and she taught herself how to play the guitar in COVID. I never paid for a guitar lesson and she plays up and down the South Coast.
0: Oh, good. I'm glad. She's got a niche, beautiful part of the world as well, Bega and...
9: Beautiful part of the world.
0: The mountains. Okay. You have an option, Hayley, of passing on this question if you want or having a go. It's what are the odds of a coin landing on tails on four consecutive flips?
9: Okay, I'm thinking about it, and she's terrible at math. In my head, I'm going 1 times 4, 2 times 4, 4 times 4. So I'm either going to go, it's between 2, 8, and 16, 1 in 8 and 1 in 16. I'm going to go 1 in 16.
0: It is 1 in 16, yeah. So the first flip, you have a 1 in 2, second 1 in 4, third becomes 1 and 8, and then 1 and 16. So it's just
9: okay.
0: So yeah,
9: okay.
0: That is right.
9: Okay.
0: Your second question. We're in maths land as well. For one more question.
9: No, please no. Please,
0: okay,
9: no,
0: I'll let you off the hook. Actually,
9: please.
0: That's fair. Two maths in a row. It's a little bit harsh.
9: No.
0: Okay. Your question is a word question. A block of steel, gold or silver, typically oblong in shape, is known as what?
9: An ingot.
0: Ingot is correct, or ingot, I was told to say.
9: Ingot, okay.
0: Ingot. But, yeah, two points for you, Hayley.
9: Oh, yay, I want one more magnet. I've got one already. I'm very excited.
0: Well, we'll see after the news. Thank you.
9: Thanks.
0: Okay. So, Ashwin, can you please say hello to all the Ambos, nurses and truckies who are all a godsend? Thanks, Brenda from Forest Hill. Hello, Ambos and truckies and nurses. Thanks for looking after us when we're at our bottom. Well, you know, nurses and doctors. Truckies like Vando, you're just making the country keep moving with all the goods and services in the late hours. And Tara too, many of you. As well. I think, is it Ray? Ray the truckie too. There's a few out there who listen in. Aaron has called us from Adelaide. Hi, Aaron.
10: Hi, how you going?
0: Good. Now, you won last night, so this is purely for fun tonight, isn't it?
10: Yeah, that's right.
0: I like it. Okay, so I'll give you another question. In The Wizard of Oz, what was the scarecrow looking for?
10: I think he was a coward, so he was looking for to be brave. What do you call that?
0: They all wanted a different item.
10: I think he wanted a heart.
0: It is not the heart. You're thinking of one of the other defects in the other characters, but thanks for calling, Aaron. Let's chat another night.
10: Yep, no worries. Have a good one.
0: Cheers, and you too as well. Ray has called in from Yeranga in New South Wales. Hello, Ray.
11: Hello, Ashwin.
0: Now, Ray, it's a Wizard of Oz question. What was the scarecrow looking for?
11: The lion wanted courage.
0: Yeah.
11: I think.
0: And it's not the heart for scarecrow. We've had that already.
11: Yeah, not the heart. The heart was courage, wasn't it?
0: That was, yeah.
11: Yeah, well, the lion, I think, wanted courage. Mm. The tin man wanted a brain, wasn't it? What are we asking? The
0: scarecrow.
11: Tin man?
0: No, sorry, scarecrow.
11: Oh, scarecrow, yeah, okay.
0: What did Scarecrow want? Have a guess at a something.
11: I don't think I can.
0: Not tonight, Ray.
11: Wasn't a memory or something, was it?
0: Like, no, it's not quite the word.
11: Not the mind. Mind? Like,
0: I can't quite accept mind, Ray. Sorry tonight. We'll chat another night.
11: All right.
0: Leona, you are correct as to what Scarecrow was looking for. Trev has texted to say, Trez, I can't read the text because it'll give it away, but Tom has called in from Tweed Coast. Hi, Tom.
12: Oh, hello, Ash. I did 3-unit maths in high school, so I knew if each task is mutually exclusive, you multiply the odds together. So half times a half times a half times a half.
0: Yes. That's right. Yeah, so you just keep... And someone was saying they would randomly do the experiment and come back with me, and theoretically that could take a few more than 1 in 16, but mathematically that's the average, isn't it?
12: Yeah, apparently some guy many years ago, I don't know who it was, but I don't know if it was on the roulette wheel or the toss of a coin or something, but broke the bank at Monaco Monte Carlo Yeah, something like that.
0: He just had the stats figured out.
12: Well, I don't know. Maybe it was something like 20 consecutive tosses of heads or tails, or I don't know exactly what it was. But somebody apparently, well, you've heard the expression breaking the bank of Monte Carlo. Apparently someone did it many years ago.
0: Yeah, it's like card counting. They don't like that, the casinos, but the heroes to many other people. Well, let's see if you can pass on this question.
12: Brain.
0: Scarecrow wanted a brain. And you were so close, Ray, with mind. I couldn't give mind, unfortunately. But brain is the answer. Your second question, I'm going to go back to that maths question, which I'd let the other person off the hook because two in a row was quite intense for a non-mathematician. But do you want to go back to a maths question, Tom?
12: Yeah, go for it.
0: Counting upwards from 7, which is the next prime number?
12: 11.
0: Not too hard for you mathematicians, Tom. That's 2 points for you.
12: Thank you.
0: Thank you for calling in. Okay, that is 2 points for Tom. Paul has rung us from Adelaide. Hi, Paul.
13: G'day, mate. How you going?
0: I'm good. Are you a shift worker or just having a late-night relax?
13: Just having a late-night relax, yeah.
0: Well, it's your first time calling in, so thanks for joining. Okay.
13: It's quite beautiful, really, because I listen all the time and, you know, you're really good at this and all the people that listen to you, they're really polite.
0: Thank you. Yeah. I like the chats with everyone. They've all got their different characters and quirks. Yeah. Well, as a first-time caller, I'll give you a choice. We don't do this very often. Would you like a biology question or a TV question?
13: Biology or what, sorry?
0: Television. Or TV / movies or biology?
13: What happened to the maths ones? They were good.
0: Oh, they're out of the way now.
13: Ah, done. All right, let's go TV then. Thanks,
0: okay, mate. I'm on my last page, so let's go down the last page. Yeah. What is the name of the protagonist in the Hunger Games series?
13: Oh, geez, I'm out.
0: Oh, no. Okay. All right.
13: Never watched an episode, mate. And
0: Well, it was nice while it lasted. I'll chat to you another night, Paul.
13: I really will bring back. Cheers, mate.
0: Great. Thank you for calling in. Jordan has joined us from Geelong. Hi, Jordan.
14: How are you, mate?
0: I'm good. Are you a TV film watcher?
14: No, quite the opposite. Oh. I'll take a biology if you've got one.
0: Oh, because I've started this film TV, I have to keep going just to stick to the system.
14: I don't think I've watched a minute of, what was it?
0: The Hunger Games.
14: Yeah, nah.
0: Oh. Do you want to guess a name?
14: Humpty Dumpty.
0: No, was that the last time you watched any a TV show? Was that Play School?
14: Yeah, Play School in the triangle window, I think, and the rocket clock, mate.
0: Yep. Who was your favourite Play School character?
14: Humpty Dumpty, for sure.
0: Just because of the physicality. He just had a presence about him.
14: There was a great show on, actually. I watched the other day on ABC about the history of Play School. Oh. It was fascinating. And then there's all the people you watch when you were 5 and 6 and a bit older than that even. Yeah,
0: everyone has a favourite Bond. I think I have a favourite Play School host, Jay LaGuire.
14: Yep.
0: Who was yours? Yep. Who was your Bond?
14: I'm a bit older than that. I can't remember her name. She had the massive frizzy hair.
0: Oh, I don't
14: black,
0: know.
14: Like mega afro, but halfway down her back.
0: Oh, yeah, sounds
14: it was
0: fun.
14: Awesome.
0: Well, if anyone knows who that Play School presenter was, Jordan's favourite, you can text in. But
14: she was always hanging out with Big Ted.
0: Big Ted was pretty fun as well. He seemed like a nice person.
14: Yeah.
0: Jordan, let's chat another night then.
14: See you, brother.
0: See you later. Jordan calling in from Geelong. Rachel joins us from Kilmore. Hi, Rachel.
15: Hi there.
0: Would you like to pass on the Hunger Games question or have a go?
15: Oh, definitely pass.
0: Okay, that's a pass question. You can come back to it, anyone else, later. Your question then, what is the pigment that gives plants their green colour and helps them with photosynthesis? What pigment?
15: Chlorophyll?
0: Chlorophyll is correct. Second question, what is the heaviest internal organ in the human body by weight? So not your skin, heaviest internal organ.
15: What about your intestine?
0: It's not. That looks like it'd be pretty heavy, but yeah. There's something else out there, unfortunately. Okay. Thanks, Rachel.
15: Thank you.
0: Harry in the Bay is correct with chlorophyll. And the Hunger Games answer as well, Harry, which we've passed on. Dan has called us from Adelaide. Hi, Dan.
16: Hi, how are you going?
0: I'm good. Now, this is a human body question. There's the heaviest internal organ in the human body, so obviously not the skin. What is the heaviest organ?
16: Would it be the kidneys?
0: It's not the kidneys. It's something else, Dan. Sorry we couldn't get to you tonight. Thanks for calling, though. That is Dan. No points, unfortunately, but call back again. This quiz will be back tomorrow. Shane has rung us from Singleton. Hi, Shane.
17: Good morning, Ashwin, or if that's your preferred
0: It is, Ashwin. There's been a few variations. It went to Ashford at one point, but it's back to Ashwin. What are you going?
17: I'm sure she'll never hear the end of it.
0: My mum or which one?
17: No,
0: Libby with Ash. Hopefully she's back next week so we can do it properly. But, yeah, Ashford, it's very Downtown Abbey, I was like it. I liked it in its own way. We've only got a minute to go, so let me put a question to you. Did you want to pass on the heaviest internal organ question, Shane?
17: Look, I think I better have a stab at it.
0: Yeah.
17: I'm not 100% sure. I'll probably blow it. I'll just say the heart.
0: It's not the heart, unfortunately, Shane. Sorry, though, but let's chat another night.
17: Okay, bye.
0: Thank you for calling in as well. I'll give this one away. It's the liver. It's because you look at livers and they're so dense. They're large and they're dense, and that's what adds the weight. Beats the kidney, beats the heart, even beats the brain. The brain's quite airy, I think. So, yeah, which we need it. If we had liver-like brain, maybe it wouldn't work as well. I'm not a neuroscientist, don't quote me on this, but I am presenting the rest of the overnight's program, and this is what we have tonight. We have London. London is going through a very farcical moment where a man in a bin suit is the most talked-about person in politics. Why? We'll find out. And then we'll talk about honeymoons. What makes a good honeymoon? We'll have a discussion about that before ending on a music hour. Well, the third hour will be a music hour dedicated to talented songwriters. That's the plan. Stick around.
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21: ABC News with Andrew Kaloupas. The family of missing Queensland woman Yana Armstrong is urging people to continue looking for the 30-year-old mother. Ms. Armstrong was last seen in Toowoomba in southeast Queensland on Tuesday. Her car was found in the middle of the street near her home, while her 4-year-old baby was at her residence with the baby's father. Her family and friends spent Saturday looking for her, with Ms. Armstrong's sister, Faith Isaacs, saying they can't give up hope.
22: I would really just appreciate if people could just keep on looking and just, yeah, we just need to bring her home. She's very loved, so she needs to come back. And I appreciate the people have already helped us look, if we can just keep on looking.
21: A 16-year-old boy has been charged with murder and been remanded in custody following the discovery of human remains during a search for a missing Victorian teenage girl. Here's Meg Whitfield.
23: 13-year-old Layla Jeffrey was last seen in the regional Victorian town of Donald on July 4th and was reported missing the next day by a family member. That prompted a large-scale search, and on Thursday, human remains believed to be that of the missing girl were found in bushland. A 16-year-old boy was arrested by detectives on Friday following the execution of a search warrant. Victorian police say he's now been charged over her alleged murder.
21: An Australian man has died in a Bali immigration detention centre while awaiting deportation. Bali immigration officials say the 39-year-old was taken to immigration detention on Friday for an alleged breach of visa conditions. They say they found the man unresponsive hours later. A medical assessment indicates the man died from cardiac arrest. Iran's Foreign Minister Abbas Araghchi has arrived in Oman as mediators try to find a way to end the war with the United States, with the passage of ships through the Strait of Hormuz the main priority. While talks are about to get underway, tensions within Iran's leadership are adding to the pressures on Tehran's negotiators, as the BBC's Kasra Naji explains.
1: The problem in Iran is the division amongst the people in the regime, the hardliners and the softliners, if you like. And the hardliners are pushing. They say we cannot sit at the negotiating table with the people who killed our supreme leader. The message that came across from the hardliners is that they want to continue with the war. They don't want to have negotiations and they want to kill President Trump. And it seems that the hardliners are getting the upper hand within Iran.
21: Telstra will appear before a Senate inquiry on Friday to face questions about Wednesday's nationwide outage. The inquiry, which is being conducted by politicians from across the divide, was set up after the Optus network failure last year, but it will now also investigate the Telstra outage, which resulted in more than 600 calls not getting through to emergency services. Government Minister Jason Clare says there are multiple investigations being conducted into the telco.
2: Telstra has let Aussies down. People could have died. That's how serious this is. That's why these investigations need to take place. That's why we changed the law to beef up the fines that telcos can cop.
21: 15 tourists have been killed after a speedboat capsized in southern Vietnam. The boat capsized with 32 Indian tourists and four crew on board near the holiday island of Phu Quoc. Local media say several rescue agencies arrived to assist people in the water, but many were trapped inside the vessel. The cause of the accident wasn't immediately clear. To sport and in rugby league, the Sydney Roosters have defeated the Parramatta Eels 28-12 in Daniel Tupou's 300th milestone match. Tupou became the first player to score a hat-trick in his 300th game, crossing for all of them in the second half to help secure his side's win. Roosters coach Trent Robertson told ABC Sport there's still a lot of improvement to come in his side.
3: So I thought defensively it held us in a position where we could finally get our attack going. You're not going to get that many opportunities in a normal game, and we weren't good enough in that area, so we need to improve that. But there are some good signs.

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1: Good morning. If you've just joined, I'm Ashwin. Stuart's a producer of the show. He's about to announce the quiz winner, and then we will check in with the UK where politics is turning quite farcical. So we'll see if there's what's happening there, but are there any lessons for us? Will we go in a farcical direction as well? Let's at least see how things are going for the UK, and then we'll check in, not check in, we'll discuss honeymoons after that. What makes a great honeymoon in 2026? Because chances are you've lived together already, you've spent a lot of time together. What's the point of the honeymoon? It's something different now. So we'll have that conversation coming up this hour as well. And then we'll have a music special in the next hour devoted to songs with very good songwriting. So lyrical themed focus for today. Hello, Stuart.
2: Hello, Ash.
3: How are you? No, you're right. Hello, Ash.
1: We were talking about play school before. Everyone, I think, has a... You know, you have a favourite Bond. I think you have a favourite Play School presenter. But Tina Collins was the person who's mentioned. Thank you for clarifying that. And Philip says from Cogra, the ABC TV show about Play School, which your caller saw, was Australian Story, and it's repeated on free-to-air on iView. You weren't a huge Play School fan, though, were you?
3: Well, kind of not really. But when I was young, I had a real smorgasbord to pick from. My personal favourite was a show that many parents probably got sick of watching. It was called Bear in the Big Blue House, which was a great show. And we were talking about this before. You hadn't heard of it. It's fantastic. It literally is. It's like animals, mostly puppets, but there's this actual like man in like a bear costume. It's really sweet. It's not like intimidating at all. It's kind of really friendly and cozy, and like you could just give him a big hug.
1: Yeah.
3: And they always had this very just sweet and sort of lullaby song where he would sing with the moon as the moon would sort of rise to go to sleep at night. It was great. But then, you know, I was kind of spoiled. Like I said, I had bananas in pajamas, you know. I had High Five. I had the Wiggles. It was a great time. This was the cusp of, like, the turn of the millennium is when I was, like, a young child.
1: A lot of creativity coming out. I feel like... Was the bear lonely? Did he live by himself?
3: No. So he had like a, I think it was a son or a nephew, okay. But they also had these two little mice that live with them. I can't remember any of their names. There was a few characters as well. But yeah, it was kind of like, imagine the smorgasbord you might get with Winnie the Pooh. You know how Winnie the Pooh, you've got like Eeyore and Kanga and Rabbit and stuff like that. It's that sort of thing. There were a bunch of different animals and they all sort of lived in the house, in the big blue house, if you can believe it.
1: Lovely.
3: It was just great. It was absolutely I want to rewatch it now. I don't know if it would still hold up as an adult, but I'm getting the itch.
1: When we were talking to Kevin Ott last night, he was talking about how people are using innocent cartoon characters and turning them into serial killers for adult entertainment. Stop ruining our animals.
3: I loved Winnie the Pooh. It's called Winnie the Pooh Blood and Honey. Okay. It's Winnie the Pooh and they're kind of like anthropomorphic. So you've got Piglet and Pooh Bear and I think there's Owl and Tigger as well. And they're all like murderers.
1: Oh,
3: and
1: gosh.
3: It's all, there's this one guy who's doing a bunch of old Disney characters that are now in the public domain. So like Peter Pan, Bambi, and he's just making horror movies out of all of them. It's so fun. He's usually pretty bad.
1: Really taking advantage of that 75-year rule, isn't he?
3: Like, exactly, okay. Exactly.
1: What happened in our quiz today?
3: Well, as you know, mate, we've got a bit of a raffle system. I got a lovely text. I can't remember who it was from a bit earlier in the show saying our quiz was kind of like how Rod Quinn used to do his. You know, it felt, you know, a bit more personal. It's not just kind of, it's a bit more fair, you know, there's a bit more equality about it. And that's what we're trying to strive for, where everyone gets, made the equivalent that Rod's was kind of a name in a hat. Ours is basically a name out of a hat, except I got a computer to do the actual.
1: Yeah, because you're Gen Y, so you've got a computer.
3: Yeah, well, I might be Gen... No, I'm not Gen Z. I actually don't know. I was born in 1998. What's that?
1: 28 must be Gen Y. Oh, you're not Alpha. That's too young.
3: No.
1: You're not Y.
3: You may be... I'm not millennial, am I?
1: I think you're Y. You're Y.
3: I'm right on the cusp of it. I actually don't know. Anyways.
1: Okay, we'll check that later.
3: I lost my train of thought.
1: The quiz winner.
3: Yes, sorry. I was getting so distracted with my generation. So basically, imagine a name out of a hat, but a computer does it. So we have a winner, as per usual, and it is Peter from Sydney.
1: Congratulations, Peter from Sydney, who we have

0: talk to about his love of ancient Greek, he would know if he texted. He would know what generation you are.
1: I'll ask him when I call him.
0: Okay, thank you, Stu.
1: You're welcome.
0: All right, let's check in on London, see what direction the country is going in. There's more than the farcical elections going on. There's a new Prime Minister on the way. So we'll check in with London and UK, the UK more generally, after this. Let's bring down the pace a little. This is Missy Higgins.

0: That's 10 Days by Missy Higgins. Stuart was just in here before talking about Bear in the Big Blue House. Someone has anonymously said it was the best. And Christine from CBD, is there a town called CBD or general CBD? Maybe you're from all the central business districts of Australia. Christine writes, I loved the Big Blue House as a 34-year-old mum with three children under six. The tune at the end nearly always brought me to tears. It's such a sentimental song. I have never seen this. Maybe if he's singing to the moon, I can imagine it would be quite a romantic song as well. Okay, another one for us to all check out. Pre-Bluey, there was Blue House with a bear inside.
1: I'm Maureen McGillicuddy.
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0: Okay, it is interesting times in the UK. A space-travelling alien with a bin on his head has arrived to compete for a local election. It's getting a lot of press, plenty more happening, but Dr. Glenda Cooper can explain more. Glenda is the Overnight's UK correspondent and head of the journalism department, City St. George's at the University of London. Hello, Glenda.
6: Good morning, Ash.
0: Interesting times politically in the UK. Can you take us into this story?
6: To the bin story.
0: Bin face. Yeah, Count Binface. Yes. Who is Count Binface?
6: Well, Count Binface is a novelty candidate who turns up at various elections. He's stood against every single prime minister in modern times. He's actually a comedy writer called John Harvey. But the reason why we're talking about him this week is because he's about to stand against Nigel Farage, the leader of the Reform Party, who resigned on Tuesday as scrutiny over his, that is Nigel Farage's, finances intensified. And Farage resigned, I think, to try and deflect attention to he very much take the initiative. But actually, it hasn't quite worked out in the way that he wanted, because he did a press conference on Tuesday saying, you know, that I'm answerable to the people of Clacton. That's his constituency. You know, I'll put myself up for re-election. But what all the major political parties did, they've all said, you know, this is a bit of a joke because Nigel Farage is, as I say, currently under a sort of parliamentary inquiry about gifts that he was given a £5 million gift from a crypto billionaire. And so they've all said, right, we're not going to field a candidate against you. So the Labour Party, Conservative Party, Lib Dems, Greens, have all said, right, we're not going to stand. So Nigel Farage, instead of, you know, pounding the streets of Clacton, you know, against the Labour Party, the Conservative Party, now finds himself standing against a man, as you say, who calls himself Count Binface, and who goes around with a bin on his head. So it's not quite the serious political debate that maybe Nigel Farage was hoping for. Or indeed, the problem is now, of course, is that the story keeps on returning again and again to, you know, what money did Nigel Farage take from people? When did he declare it? Did he declare it properly? And those stories just aren't going away. So I think it was a bit of a miscalculation by Mr. Farage.
0: And if he has miscalculated and people are laughing at him about this bin situation, it's easy to recover from criticism. It's much harder to recover from mockery. Is he becoming an object of mockery and laughter? And is that going to be quite hard to come back from?
6: Well, I mean, I think this is a real concern for him, Ash. I think you've sort of hit the nail on the head there. One, it is, like, as you say, you know, it's great to have a, you know, sort of criticism. And Nigel Farage has been very clever. I mean, he is a man who comes from a very privileged background, who has made a lot of money in the city, but he's been very clever at positioning himself as the man in the street against the establishment. So, you know, this kind of man of the people act that that he does very successfully. I mean, we've talked in the past, he's a very successful media operator. Now, this has like sort of been dented slightly. One, you know, everyone has been interviewing Count Binface rather than Nigel Farage this week. You know, Count Binface was on the flagship BBC Today programme, being interviewed about his policies and why he was standing. And so it's been both treated as a bit of a joke. There's a very weird thing. Okay, you can't resign as an MP. You have to apply to the Chancellor to be appointed to this arcane post. And even Rachel Reeves, who's not known for her sense of humour, the Chancellor of the Exchequer, that is, when she accepted this, she said, if Nigel Farage wants to spend all summer arguing with a bin, then that's up to him. Yeah. So Farage is someone with a very thin skin as well. I don't think he'll like this mockery at all.
0: It's interesting about the UK system. In Australia, I don't think the electoral system allows you to use a pseudonym like Count Binface when you run for election, and a costume perhaps not. So the UK system still has a place for Python-esque revelry and local elections.
6: Well, I mean, yes. I mean, it's really part of the electoral system here, for better or worse. You know, before Count Binface, we had the monster raving loony party, which still exists. There'll also be someone who is running against Nigel Farage, who dresses up as a fox to talk about countryside issues. Yeah, it's really part and parcel of the UK system, and we're very used to seeing people in funny costumes dressed up with bizarre names as part of our democratic system. I don't know, you can argue for better or worse whether we should be like Australia and not allow these kind of pseudonyms, but it's certainly, you know, what we would expect to see on election night.
0: Yeah, no, it's very, very good for the press and tabloids as well. So it's attracting a lot of international attention. There is more serious news out of the UK. Anne Whittacombe, quite a well-known Conservative figure who was part of the Reform, the Brexit Party, certainly in the past, has been killed. Can you tell us the story of what's happened with Anne?
6: Yeah, this is a really shocking story, Ash, that emerged on Friday. Anne Whittacombe, as you say, a very well-known figure on the right of politics. She was originally a Conservative MP, as you said, then later stood as for the Brexit Party, and then was a spokesperson for Reform. And she lives in a remote part of the southwest of England, in Devon. And she was found murdered in her home in Devon on Thursday. What's happened is not clear at the moment. What we do know is that she could have been sort of dead for 24 hours before her body was found. She was a very popular spokesperson. She'd been on a TV show doing a Zoom interview earlier on Wednesday morning, and then she was due to do one in the afternoon on Wednesday afternoon. And very unlike her, she just, you know, stopped responding to the, you know, the producer's calls. And so they contacted her agent in the end to say that, you know, they were a bit concerned because it was, you know, very unlike her. She was very reliable. And her body was found the next morning. There was the police say that they're obviously looking for, you know, the murderer. They did arrest a 26-year-old man on Friday, but they've released him. And at the moment, it's not clear. They do say, the police, that they think that it's not politically motivated or, you know, to do with terrorism. But, you know, at the moment, it's not, you know, there are no further details. I mean, there has been, you know, a lot, I think, of coverage about this because she, you know, she was a very high profile figure, you know, very outspoken. Very tough in her views. She was a prisons minister, and she famously in the 1990s, she defended the then policy of shackling pregnant women, pregnant prisoners, which she got, you know, sort of a lot of sympathy for. And she was also widely seen as basically doing over Michael Howard, who was the Home Secretary, who, when he tried to become Conservative Party leader, she gave a famous interview where she said that there was something of the knight about him. And, you know, that was widely seen to have done for his chances, certainly the first time round. He did become leader at a later time. But then she retired in 2010 and became quite a celebrity figure as well. She was on Strictly Come Dancing. She was on Celebrity Big Brother and other sort of TV shows. And also very, very much sort of, you know, lacking in vanity. When, as I say, that time when she was criticised for the way that she was dealing with women prisoners who were pregnant, she was given the nickname Doris Karloff. And as a result, when journalists used to ring her up afterwards, she would answer the phone by saying, "Karloff here." So she would take on board, we're talking about Nigel Farage having a very thin skin. So previously, I'd say Anne Widdecombe was the absolute opposite of that.
0: Yeah, I can imagine that would also resonate with the public as well. I heard personally people quite liked her on the Dancing with the Stars, if that's what the name it was, because the judges were ripping into her, but she had some public support as

0: well, which is often the case.
1: It was one of those classic things. I mean, I think she made it to the semi-final, Ash, because, I mean, she was absolutely rubbish at dancing. She herself talked about her galumphing across the stage, but the public liked that, yeah. And so they kept on voting to keep her in when, you know, other, you know, better dancers were being voted off. She really, you know, I think you'd find a lot of people would have disagreed with her views, but, you know, admired her personally.
0: How is the public reacting? Is there a lot of hate around the story to see whether it was actually political or what the motive was? Is there a bit of tension?
1: The story, I have to say, on Friday when this broke, I think there was a great degree of shock about this. Now, there have been two MPs who were murdered in recent years, Jo Cox in 2016 and a Conservative MP called David Amos in 2021. So the security of MPs and former MPs is something that has been a real debate in the UK. But as I say, at the moment, you know, the police are really trying to stress, you know, they don't know that there's a political motive at the moment. And I think there is certainly a feeling amongst political leaders about not wanting to stir up this, you know, into a sort of potential political story until we know all the details. But as I say, I think it's something that really, you know, caught the attention of the public. And, you know, certainly when I was out on Friday and people were seeing the news, that, you know, there was genuine shock amongst people that this might have happened.
0: You're listening to Dr. Glenda Cooper, who is our overnight UK correspondent, taking us into the news of the United Kingdom. Perhaps a rapprochement, a repair in the relationship is on the cards between Harry and the King, King Charles?
1: Well, I mean, actually, this is just an extraordinary week. I mean, the two stories you've just talked about, you know, are, you know, a massive. And then, yes, this is a huge story. So we know that, you know, after, you know, 4 years it is now, that the King and Queen finally met Prince Archie and Princess Lilibet at Highgrove, which is the King's private house in the UK, on Friday afternoon. So this is the first time that, you know, the King has met these two of his grandchildren, you know, since the late Queen's Platinum Jubilee. There has been, you know, a huge amount of fuss about were they going to, were they not. You know, there was the big row over whether there was enough security for the Duke and Duchess of Sussex to bring their children into the country. So it was all, you know, swathed in secrecy. But apparently sort of Meghan and the kids flew in, you know, on a private flight into the UK on Thursday evening. And this meeting between Charles, Camilla, Harry, Meghan and Archie and Lilibet, you know, took place on Friday afternoon. Now, it's been very clear from the palace and, you know, sort of that this was a private meeting, you know, that no images will be released about this. And I mean, I think royal watchers will be watching very keenly to see if we get any more whispers or information out of this, because part of the reason, you know, that there has been this distance between the, you know, the Sussexes and the rest of the royal family is after, you know, the tell-all memoirs, the, you know, the documentaries. I think there's been, you know, a real kind of concern that anything, you know, if you say anything to the Sussexes, it'll end up, you know, on TV or in the press or whatever. You know, but yet this is a different time, of course. You know, the King is still receiving cancer treatment. And, you know, according to the Daily Telegraph, you know, the Duke has been keen to build bridges with his father. There's been regular phone calls between the King and the Duke in recent months. But obviously, you know, there was a, you know, huge furore even earlier this week about whether the Duke could stay in Buckingham Palace or not. So, you know, if you think the average family is complicated, you know, once you get to the Windsors, you know, it's on another scale, isn't it?
0: A lot of threads to consider when it's the public role and the private relationships. A lot to consider there. What is the Harry was involved? Prince Harry was involved with a court judgment. He'd taken the media to court about monitoring his life. Has that been resolved recently?
1: Yeah. Well, this is another sort of real moment this week. So you're quite right, sort of, you know, Harry has made it his life's work over recent years to hold the British press to account. He won a case against the Mirror over phone hacking. He settled with the Murdoch papers over that. And the latest case that he'd been taking was against Associated Newspapers. They're the publishers, you know, of the Daily Mail. And what happened in this case was slightly different, and that he lost the privacy claim. Basically, Mr. Justice Nicklin, who is, you know, who's the judge in charge of this, it was a case brought not only by Prince Harry, but by some other celebrities as well, you know, Elton John, Liz Hurley, Sadie Frost, and also Baroness Lawrence, who's a very well-known figure in the UK. And Mr. Justice Nicklin said, well, you know, you failed to prove any of the allegations that the information about the stories that they were complaining about had been obtained unlawfully, and that, you know, that they're just there, it required more convincing evidence. So this is a real blow for the Duke of Sussex. You know, I'd say, you know, he's won his previous cases, but didn't win anything in this case. As you can imagine, you know, the Daily Mail, Associated Newspapers were, you know, they did a big front page the next day saying vindicated. They said that, you know, that this case should never have been brought. And, you know, there are thoughts about whether they'll pursue Harry and his sort of fellow claimants for the costs on this, which is said to be, you know, an eye-watering £50 million. So, you know, this was a surprise. You know, it was, you know, no one knew which way it was going to go. And obviously, Harry had won his, you know, sort of two previous cases. Mm. In this case, you know, it was thrown out of court. And there was a lot of criticism by Paul Dacre, the editor-in-chief of the Mail and the Mail on Sunday, who was very critical of it. Well, he said, poor Harry, he's a sad and confused young man, but made the point that because of Harry's own revelations in his book and in the Netflix documentary, that, you know, he had washed, you know, enough dirty linen in public. And this, you know, this was the way that the court case should have gone. So, yeah, a big shock for Harry there, and, you know, and a big blow for him in, as I say, what has been, you know, a crusade on his behalf to bring the British press to account.
0: And it goes back to the story of his mother's death, who he blames on the paparazzi, and very life-changing damages as well. That's a lot of money to recover. So, yeah, very, very significant.
1: It is.
0: Case.
1: I mean, you know, yes, exactly.
0: The World Cup. You're doing a little better than Australia at the moment. What's the mood like after the Azteca victory?
1: Well, like sort of, so we're about 4 hours off, I think, no, sort of 3.5 hours off to the quarterfinal against Norway after, you know, the stunning victory over Mexico on Monday. You know, I don't want to say the words it's coming home because that's about to jinx it. Yes. But, you know, hopes are high in England. You know, it's absolutely sweltering here. You know, the game kicks off at 10 p.m. our time. But, you know, there's still trepidation here. I mean, obviously, we've seen, like, sort of, you know, the Norwegian team do very well so far. But, you know, we have Harry Kane. But David Beckham has been to visit the squad to wish them luck. Thomas Tuchel, the coach, has said, well, we just need to be brave about it. So, you know, hopes are high, but, you know, with the England football team, you know, you can never really say anything until the game is over. You know, it's been a sort of quite a dramatic World Cup journey, I think you'd say, so far for England. But great to be in the quarterfinals. Yeah. Let's hope that England can go all the way. Let's hope that sort of very tall, blonde Viking strikers, you know, don't score more than Harry Kane.
0: Well, it's hard for you, isn't it? Because the All Blacks have got the haka. Now the Norwegians have got their war dance on the pitch. England has never developed a really intimidating war dance, have they, in sport?
1: That is true. I mean, what's been happening at the World Cup is people have been singing Wonderwall at the end. And, you know, much as I love Oasis, yeah. I mean, it's not quite on the same level.

0: is it?
1: Noel and Liam Gallagher don't have the same intimidation factor.
0: Well, I mean, I'm sure Liam Gallagher can be like sort of intimidating on occasion. And yeah. I mean, the thing is with England as well, you know, you have things that happen to them, like, you know, Jordan Henderson managing to break his wrist during the celebrations.
1: Yeah.
0: We get sort of, you know, England players taken out, not even when they're playing the game. So, I have to say, you know, I think there is a good feeling in the squad. There's certainly, you can imagine that the press are all behind them here. Like, sort of, you know, there's, you know, people are absolutely planning on sort of staying up to watch this. I went shopping in the supermarket. You know, the shelves are practically empty. I think everyone's bought all the kind of barbecue, all the beer, you know, all the snacks ready to watch tonight. So,
1: okay.
0: And if they do win, and if they do win the World Cup, we've been promised a bank holiday by Keir Starmer. So, you know, England expects, they really do.
1: That's good. I imagine Andy Burnham won't rescind that offer as well from Keir Starmer. So.
0: No.
1: That'll be politically...
0: He's a big football fan, Burnham,
1: No. We'll check in the next time on Andy Burnham, see how his campaign for number 10 is going. But in the meantime, Dr. Glenda Cooper, it's been lovely to chat to you.
0: Lovely to chat to you too, Ash.
1: Glenda is your Overnights UK correspondent, also the head of journalism, the journalism department, I should say, City St George's at the University of London.
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1: Let's bring it back home to talk about what makes a fantastic honeymoon. We have a honeymoon expert on next, and you can send your thoughts on what makes for a great honeymoon. 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

0: of delicious songwriters. That's the wrong adjective. Just skilled, but lush writing from the last 70 or 80 years in the next hour. That's coming up. But right now, we're about to talk about honeymoons. Very different subject, but certainly the inspiration for great songs is love. But the honeymoon, it used to be a week or two for a newly married couple to get away from it all and get to know each other before facing the realities of everyday life as a couple. These days, though, most couples, they live together before getting married, so the honeymoon isn't just the same. Is it just a holiday now? So how can you make your honeymoon special? Karen Tanson from The Honeymoon Planners can tell us more. Hello, Karen.
1: Hello, Ashwin. Nice to be here with you.
0: And nice to have you to explain how honeymoons are changing. What are people looking for in a honeymoon today compared to the past?
1: Well, I think these days it's changed over time, and what people actually look, or the couples look for, is somewhere to relax, to wind down and actually get away a bit from reality of life. They have their wedding, which it seems to be more stressful than it was 20 years ago. And I think that they just want to go away and be with the person and, you know, have some adventure and enjoyment before they, you know, buckle down to realities of adulthood and eventually parenthood.
0: Yeah, so it seems like the last great holiday, because once the kids arrive, travel will be very different, more family-friendly locations. So are they choosing more adult-focused places for that last holiday?
1: Yeah, they are. What they're doing is going out and finding new places to have a look at. They're actually going on adventures, whether it's adrenaline or going to explore. But a lot of places that are childless, for the fact is that they know that when they do come back and start a family, the reality is that they have to go places where there's children and children activities for the next real, well, 16, 20 years.
0: Yeah.
1: So, yeah, they are definitely choosing the more exotic luxury and places where, well, there is no children.
0: Do you see any dynamics when you're talking to people? Like, one member of the couple is much more dominant when it comes to choosing a destination. You have to try and make it work for both.
1: Yeah, definitely. We do have a lot that actually love to do adrenaline stuff, like bungee jumping or jet skis or climb mountains and everything. And then you've got, because a lot of the couples are very yin and yang. It's probably why they do work so well. And the other one just wants to sit on a beach, relax with a cocktail, with a book, and sort of enjoy that time. But if they can basically do both, just as long as you're on the same page that what you're getting out of a honeymoon, the reality is that you're not going to be, you know, everyone looks for the romance, but the reality is that you're not going to be in somebody's arm 24/7 for 2 to 3 weeks, and it just doesn't become that. You need something to do, activities to do, and you need to go and explore. But as long as you're on the same page of each other, then I think that works a lot better.
0: Well, what are some popular destinations, though, that meet that criteria? Where are people booking?
1: Okay, so majority love Thailand. It supplies all that they need. The price, you can actually go for longer. It makes the money, you know, go further. People want sand, sun, good food, activities, laze around, you know, Koh Samui's for lovers, Phuket's for party, and letting things go before they tie it down. And the new area at the moment is Koh Chang. It's just, and Koh Mak and Koh Kud on the other side of Thailand. That's for the relaxing romance. But look, a lot of others are going to Europe and they want to do the full tours. They always tend to end up in the Greek islands for relaxation before heading home. But also, Maldives has always been a great couple's bucket list, you could say. It's become more affordable for Australians now. It's something romantic over a water on an island, just being together. It's a bit of luxury before the realities of really a mortgage and bills.

0: Yeah, but that's also sad. We need one last escape. If the honeymoon feels like a last escape, it's almost like you are running away. I suppose it's unavoidable, isn't it? There's no way to use it to help you have an even better marriage. Is it always just a little dopamine hit before reality kicks in?
1: Yeah, it does. Look, you know, everybody wants to feel a little bit of warmth and sun and makes you feel good, a bit of vitamin D. You know, honeymooners want, you know, resorts so they can be pampered and taken care of, and because they've been catering for people, you know, for the past really year, you know, with their wedding, and they just want, well, to be proper adults living a really good life for at least until they get home.
0: You're listening to Karen Tanson from The Honeymoon Planners talking to us about what makes a great honeymoon. You can text us your suggestions or questions on 0437 774 774, or call in as well, 1300 800 222. Do you have any tips to avoid while people are overseas to avoid some of the disasters that can happen?
1: Look, places to be wary of are definitely ones that have got conflict or civil unrest in the country or the region. Also, at the moment, we're looking at places that have outbreaks with disease. I mean, a lot of people need to jump onto the government website Smart Traveller to get an up-to-date travel advice on each area. The LGBTIQ plus couples should do their research on a destination before booking, to avoid, you know, the homosexually criminalised areas. And also, couples just need to match their vibe to a place, because it might look great on paper and in the magazines, but when you get there, the reality of what it looks like might be completely different. That's probably when we come in and help them.
0: What if people need to stay at home? Maybe they don't quite have the budget to travel overseas. Is it actually as affordable to stay and travel locally, or what's your local honeymoon suggestions?
1: Yeah, there's a lot to do in Australia. There's plenty of things to see that, you know, a lot of people will say, you know, let's go see Australia first before we go on the overseas trip. Locally is always great, as you know, as long as it's a two-hour car trip away from your home. I can't see why you can't have a honeymoon in your own state, in another town or city. It could be a country town, you know, getting to know your place a little bit better in your backyard. I can't see why not, wherever the budget takes you.
0: Is a honeymoon something people do on a first marriage, but by the second or even third, they think, oh, let's not worry with all that, let's be practical? Or do they feel even more need to be romantic?
1: Yeah, I think it's more of a need. I mean, every wedding deserves a honeymoon. You know, different people experience time together. Honeymoon is probably just not just for the first-time marriages. A commitment to a person, I say, deserves a new start, a time away to enjoy each other's company, a different place probably to where your first marriage went.
0: Yeah.
1: It would be a lot better to go somewhere where you haven't gone before.
0: Yeah, that's good advice there. Bob has called in from Greenacre. Hi, Bob.
2: G'day, Ash. Look, I had a funny thing. It was going to be costly for my daughter to get married in Sydney. We would have had to have had at least 150 people at our wedding, but I decided with my mate, our kids married, my daughter married my mate's son, and we sent them over to Las Vegas. They got married in a casino and then went up on the top floor and got a helicopter to the Grand Canyon to get their wedding photos taken. And then they went to Las Vegas to have their honeymoon after they got married.
0: This is great, isn't it, Karen? That's a combination of the destination wedding and the honeymoon.
1: Yeah, it works absolutely perfect. Destination weddings combined with the honeymoon absolutely works perfect. And I think that was a great idea, Bob, to do that, because they've got an experience of a lifetime. They've combined both. They've made one flight price to get over there. and they don't need to go somewhere else again. They can actually enjoy the place for themselves and get it really a lifetime experience, especially on a helicopter going over the Grand Canyon. I mean, wow, imagine coming back to reality on that and say that this is what we did for our honeymoon. That's exactly what honeymoons are for.
2: We had the dress made over there, and everything was a whole lot cheaper. The dollar was quite, at the time, was quite good. And look, they didn't have any people there, but they had, we had a camera crew that took a picture of, took the film of the wedding.
1: And I think you would have had a party afterwards and shown that video, is that right?
2: Yes, that's right. When they came back, actually, we had the thing and showed it to them and all the relatives, really. Married into an Irish family, and there was lots of them.
0: So, Bob, no one from Australia could go over. It was more for the American side of the people that were there could attend?
2: No, there was no Americans there. Oh, okay. It was just a single thing.
0: Just them.
2: I was going to go over. We were both from single parent families, both myself and my mate. Our eldest married one another. Mm. And, we were going to go over with them, but my mate, unfortunately, had a misspent youth, and he had a criminal conviction against his name and was unable to go to America. Mm. Not allowed to go to America if you have any hicks against your name.
0: No. Oh, that's unfortunate as well. But it sounds like for them it was just a chance to be together and have their own personal adventure over there and then come back and share it with you later.
2: 100% right, Ashwin.
0: Bob, thanks for calling in.
2: Thank you. Cheers.
0: Karen, I've had another text from someone who said, we had a beautiful honeymoon in Queenstown, New Zealand, joyful and picturesque. Seems like a long time ago as I set up feeding my three-week-old in the wee hours. That's Jacqueline from Kingsford. You didn't mention New Zealand, but that is so close, isn't it? New Zealand would have a lot of options for adventure sports and beaches.
1: Yeah, New Zealand offers so much enjoyment and different locations for couples, from skiing to rock climbing to sitting on next to the water to luxury spas. There's a lot of things for couples to do over there, and the reality is that the flights are great. Like the flight times are fantastic. You know, they speak English. It just makes life probably a lot easier to have a honeymoon over there, and you can sort of hit two birds with one stone of a bit of romance and a bit of adventure. And you can do a whole tour of the North Island and the South Island as well.
0: Yeah, it can be cold at times in winter, but if you can find that balance, the right time to go, it can be a wonderful place to see. Philip has said, Ashwin, is your guest aware of the 50s US TV show, The Honeymooners? It's probably reflected that era. So you're familiar with this show?
1: I am, actually. I know my parents used to watch it, so maybe I did get it from there and said, oh, I do like that. But the Honeymooners, were very different back in the 50s, 60s and 70s, that's for sure, compared to what honeymooners are now. That, you know, a lot of people didn't live with each other, so the first opportunity to be intimate and together was on a honeymoon. So I think that's where it used to come from, that they went on a honeymoon to consummate their wedding and their marriage. So it's a little bit different these days when people tend to live together now and have been together for, you know, 5 to 7 years before they have a wedding. So it becomes a little bit different, not so much being that romantic first time together that they used to do in the 50s, 60s and 70s. So this it becomes different because back in the day they used to, first time being away from their families and being together. very different to this day and age.
0: Very different life. I've heard of wedding planners. I haven't known as much about honeymoon planners. Is this a growing career or is it changing now? Because are people doing more of their own planning? Are they looking up, asking ChatGPT hows? Tell us about this profession.
1: Yeah, look, wedding planners and honeymoon planners have become probably the most important people in the industry right now. There's just so much information out there for couples and it just becomes confusing. They get quoted first and end up 10 times the price. There's a lot of scammers preying around on vulnerable couples who have really no idea what they're doing. I remember one bride, you know, saying to me, I have no idea what to do as I've never been married before, so how would I know? Well, planners put together a very structured plan. They're designed by the couple, but planners do all the hard work of negotiating, sourcing, creating, ensuring that everything's legitimate. They actually work for the couple. You know, they're the concierge and spokesperson for them. You know, they keep the couple in budget. They advise on areas that the couples need to know. You know, like we do know a lot about weddings and honeymoons because, well, we do it every day. We know the pitfalls. We know the too-good-to-be-true packages. We translate contracts, the language barriers, usually if there's weddings overseas. We decipher those extra pricings that, you know, everyone tends to put on the contract, the unforeseen prices that, you know, all the complaints are about. So planners are really a spokesperson who just wants the wedding and the honeymoons to be absolutely perfect for the couple. I mean, that's the whole aim. Couples really need to have people like that in their corner, especially now where they don't really trust a lot of suppliers, where planners and honeymoon planners can actually know exactly, you know, what goes on. Look, I know with wedding planners, you know, weddings and venues in Europe, now they don't allow any people to get married there until they have a professional wedding planner. And honeymoon planner specialists have the time to research places and areas. Like we're the first one to advise our couples, you know, if there's an area of concern. You know, we just want the couples to enjoy their day, let the planners take the stress and the problems, you know, that come with events and planning, you know, items and areas, you know, for the couple.
0: Yeah, no, it sounds like an interesting job to have, to almost like be a little bit, create entertainment and good memories, almost like a dream planner, a dream 2 weeks for a couple. I only have a minute left, Karen, but I was curious about what if someone comes with you with a random request? So we want the most adventurous, unexpected honeymoon possible, not Thailand, something really strange and testing and challenging. Can you think of like the most unusual honeymoon you might have to plan for someone or have planned?
1: Yeah, I mean, I've planned honeymoons in you know, up in Scandinavia in ice houses, getting there through with dog sleighs. it's been quite challenging on the logistics of getting them there and getting through. We've had ones that wanted to honeymoon in Geronimo's cave, you know, with the romance of, you know, Geronimo jumping off the cave, you know, with a lover, and so there's been some great ones, but it all comes with logistics, and it all comes with a lot of planning.
0: A lot of planning. It's an interesting profession. It's nice to hear from you, Karen, to explain it to us.
1: Yeah, thank you,
0: Karen Tanson, there from the Honeymoon Planners. The news is nearly here. On the other side of the news, we'll have a music special, which is about great songwriting from different eras, many different artists. We'll try to depict or showcase really lovely songwriting. Get your thoughts as well. 0437 774 774 is the text line if you'd like to speak, or 1300 800 222. That's coming up in about 5 minutes. I'm Ashwin Sedcastle. We'll take your call in the producer's chair. I'll be back with you in 5 minutes.
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0: ABC News with Andrew Kaloupis. Linda Noskova has outlasted her compatriot Karolina Mukova to win her first Grand Slam title, taking the women's singles final at Wimbledon. The 21-year-old Noskova recovered from a second set meltdown in which she wasted five match points to overcome Mukova in the third, 6-2, 5-7, 6-3. Noskova became the third Czech woman in 4 years to win the grass court major. Accepting the trophy, she said she was pleased to have won the title by playing against her good friend.
1: It feels incredible today, and all these matches have been so tough, so physically or mentally tough. Today especially, you know, it's never easy to get the last point. Caro, you really made me work for it. We're friends. I'm so glad that I could play my first Grand Slam final with you. I think we made a history today.
0: The family of a 13-year-old girl whose body was found in bushland in Victoria's Central West say they're overwhelmed with the amount of support they've received from the community. Remains believed to be those of Layla Jeffrey were found on the outskirts of the town of Donald on Thursday after she was last seen on July 4. A 16-year-old boy has been charged with her murder and has been remanded in custody. Layla's aunt, Caitlin Shane, says the community has rallied around her family.
2: We are getting an absolutely overwhelming amount of support. It's been incredible. The community here have really been helping. They wanted to do whatever they could, so they didn't just help with the search.
0: The father of an amateur Australian rules footballer who suffered fatal injuries during a match last weekend says his son's death is a reminder of the fragility of life. A memorial service was held in Melbourne's northern suburbs on Saturday for 27-year-old Epping player Nathan Fitzgerald, who died in hospital on Monday after sustaining multiple successive blows to the head. Around 1,000 people gathered for the event. Nathan's father, Gary Fitzgerald, says it's a stark reminder of what really matters.
3: It teaches us a lesson about life, how precious life is, because you just don't know.
0: An Australian man has died in a Balinese immigration detention centre after he was arrested on Friday for allegedly breaching his visa conditions. Here's Harry Buttonshaw.
4: Balinese officials say the 39-year-old was arrested at his residence in South Kuta after numerous attempts of amicably resolving his immigration status. They say just hours after his detention, the man was observed motionless on CCTV in a bathroom. The officials say staff then attempted first aid while waiting for an ambulance. They say the man was then transported to a nearby hospital, but he died before arrival. The officials add that preliminary investigations suggest the man suffered a cardiac arrest and that the Australian embassy has been contacted.
0: Ukraine's President Volodymyr Zelensky has announced 11 people have been killed in the latest Russian attack on Kyiv and the Odessa region in the country. The BBC's Danny Eberhard with more.
5: President Zelensky posted video of firefighters at the smouldering remains of smashed buildings in Kyiv. He said the attacks had damaged civilian infrastructure, residential buildings, offices and a seminary. In Odessa, the regional governor spoke of damage to civilian infrastructure, residences and a medical clinic. Russia has a very different take. Its Ministry of Defence said sites for the production and storage of drones had been hit in Kyiv, as well as port infrastructure in the Odessa region.
0: The Trump administration has subpoenaed several New York Times journalists after they reported on security concerns involving the new presidential jet, Air Force One. Here's Tim Wharton.
6: The new jet, which President Donald Trump received as a gift from Qatar, entered service last week. But after flying on the new Air Force One to last week's NATO summit in Turkey, he switched to the older plane for the flight home. The New York Times reported that the US president had made the change because the Secret Service had warned the new jet lacked some of the advanced security features of the older aircraft, including anti-missile capabilities. The White House, which has denied the claims, has now turned on the New York Times, continuing Mr. Trump's effort to threaten independent news organizations by leveraging the power of the federal government against them. The Times and the U.S. National Press Club has described the decision to summon the journalists as an extraordinary assault on the freedom of the press.
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1: This is the part of the week where we dive into a music special, and today I thought we could focus on well-written songs, artists that just have that gift for language, putting difficult things into words. So I have a collection of artists to show you today.

but showcase their writing particularly. We'll begin with Joni Mitchell. So there was a period in Joni's life, it was in 1979, where she said this about herself. The album was called Blue, and Joni said, "The Blue album, there's hardly a dishonest note in the vocals. At that period in my life, I had no personal defences. I felt like a cellophane wrapper on a pack of cigarettes. I felt like I had absolutely no secrets from the world, and I couldn't pretend in my life to be strong or to be happy. But the advantage of it in the music was that there were no defences either." This song is called A Case of You, and it has that honesty to it. It's about a love that has run its course. We've just been talking about honeymoon, so this is the other end of the spectrum. Her lover's promises of stability in this song are ones that he just can't keep, and she calls them on it. He says, I am constant as a northern star, and I said, constantly in the darkness. So there's a back and forth about love that doesn't last, and that honesty is always captivating. And this is Joni Mitchell at her most honest.

That's A Case of You by Joni Mitchell. We're going through songs that are beautifully written in different ways. That's Joni, was known for her songwriting. This next song, I guess it's a very old diss track in some ways. It's The Boxer by Paul Simon. Before I introduce you, I just had a couple of text messages. I'd love to read what other people are thinking about this topic. Adrian says, great music special, Ash. I love Joni's songwriting. Another song that she's suggesting is Bob Dylan's I Contain Multitudes. Even the lyric, even the title of the song, you can see that there's some writing depth to that already. Ruby says, I'd love to hear Jack Johnson as a poet. I'd love to vote for Jack Johnson as a poetic writer on social commentary. He gets stereotyped a lot as easy listening, but he is very philosophical. He is a very philosophical lyricist with clever choices of words and poetic devices. Examples are Sleep Through the Static and Cookie Jar, both lamenting human violence. The layers, isn't it true? Because poetry is sometimes, the depth is masked by its brevity and the chords and the drum beat and everything else. So when you listen closely, you see plenty more, which you may notice in this song, The Boxer, written by Paul Simon, who was frustrated because he and Art Garfunkel were not being taken seriously by some critics as genuine folk artists. They were too produced. There was too many layers in their music and the production, which wasn't gritty enough for some. And this is what Paul Simon said about this song. I think I was reading the Bible around that time. That's where I think phrases such as workman's wages come from and seeking out poorer quarters. That was biblical. I think the song was about me. Everybody's beating me up. And I'm telling you now, I'm going to go away if you don't stop. This is The Boxer.

0: What a sweet song. That is The Boxer by Paul Simon and Art Garfunkel. But Paul wrote it, and that snare drum in the middle, it just echoes. There's only one drum. It's a snare drum, which echoes like thunder during the song. And apparently it was recorded at Columbia Records outside the elevator just to maybe create some extra echo. And they obviously amped up the reverb. But, yeah, very iconic sound. But lyrically, I thought there was something interesting Paul Simon had said. He said, "One of my deficiencies is my voice sounds sincere." He told Rolling Stone this in 2012. "I've tried to sound ironic. I don't. I can't. Dylan, everything he sings has two meanings. He's telling you the truth and making fun of you at the same time. I sound sincere every time. I've tried to sound ironic. I don't. I can't." And when you hear that song, you hear that purity, like Bridge Over Troubled Water, The Boxer. There's a real honesty and sincerity to the voice. Jenny writes, "Hi Ashwin, The Boxer is a work of perfection. Musically and lyrically, it is faultless. It is one of the best songs ever written. Joni Mitchell is also a sublime songwriter. She taught me to have confidence to sing and believe in my capacity to change people. Thank you." From Jenny in Bentley.
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0: Bill has called in from Flemington. Hi, Bill.
2: Oh, g'day, Ash. I was just thinking, if today's the last day of NAIDOC week, and I just thought it'd be lovely to play Ted Egan's Drover's Boy, because what happened, he was at a stockyard one day and ran cattle. There's all these old women sitting around, and he got talking to them. They said, "Oh, when we drove cattle down to, you know, different places in Australia," and he said, "Hang on, I work for the government, and women weren't allowed to, you know, work with cattle because they were being exploited." And they said, "Oh, yeah, but the bosses just cut our hair off and gave us boys' names. She was Tommy and I was Jeffrey. And if the stock inspector asked who you were, just say, I'm Jeffrey and walk off, you know." And so he had this idea to write this song. And he was sitting with his mate one day. He said, "I've had this song in my head for years." And he was, and the fella said, "Oh, the Drover's Boy." And the song came to him. He went back to his hotel and wrote the song in 10 minutes. And he said it's the best song he ever wrote. So I just thought, oh, it might be nice to play today.
0: Very timely. Thank you for calling in, but we'll play it now.
2: Thank you, Ash.
0: This is the Drover's Boy.

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The shoveled dirt and a mumbled word, and it's back to the road ahead, and forget about the drover's boy. They couldn't understand why the drover cut a lock of the dead boy's hair. He put it in the band of his battered old hat as they watched him standing there. And he told them, take the cattle on, I'll sit with the boy a while. A silent thought, a pipe to smoke, and it's ride another mile and forget about the drover's boy. They couldn't understand why the drover and the boy always camped so far away. For the tall white man and the slim black boy had never had much to say. And the boy would be gone at break of dawn, tail the horses, carry on, while the drover roused the sleeping men. Daylight, hit the road again and follow the drover's boy. Follow

In the Camel Wheel pub they talked about the death of the drover's boy. They drank their rum with a stranger who'd come from a Kimberley run, Fitzroy. And he told of the massacre in the West, barest details, guess the rest. Shoot the bucks, grab a gin, cut a hair, break her in and call her a boy, the drover's boy. 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

That is The Drover's Boy, Beautiful by Ted Egan. And when I was listening to that, it made me realize that I think good songwriting has to travel. If you just sing a song like Who Let the Dogs Out or I'm Blue, Dubba Dee, Dubba Da, you're on the surface, right? There's a dog nearby or you're on the skin of your surface. Really great songwriting seems to stretch its tentacles out into society quite far from you and talk about big social issues, or it sends those tentacles deep inside and asks really personal, psychological issues. You have to go one way or the other. So Ted Egan raising a really important social point with his work. I'll take you inside now with another artist, Carole King, and she wrote this song, Will You Love Me Tomorrow? It was given to the Shirelles. Carole also has her own version, which is a slower version. I won't play Carole's version tonight. This is the one that became the hit, the icon song, the iconic song of the 60s. Originally, the Shirelles didn't want it. They said it's too country. But then they added strings, they brought up the pace a little, and they were convinced to take this song. And as a songwriter, Carole was prolific. In the 1950s, she was working as a secretary, trying to make a career as a musician on the side. But in 1959, this song comes out singing, Oh, Carole. It became a top 10 hit for her ex-boyfriend from high school, Neil Sedaka, who had named the song after her. And the success of that record convinced her that pursuing a songwriting career would be viable as well for her. So with Sedaka's endorsement, Carole King and her songwriting partner, Jerry Goffin, joined the staff at Alden Music. At the time, it was slightly controversial because it's about a one-night stand and Will You Still Love Me the next day, which was controversial at the time. But I think the idea of enduring love remains. So like many, many lyrics, it lasts beyond its decades because it is so skillful at asking good questions. This is Will You Love Me Tomorrow by The Shirelles.

0: Candy Sweet, that question, that song, that's Will You Still Love Me Tomorrow by the Shirelles.
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0: We're looking at good songwriting in this music special. Let's bring it back closer to home. Depending on your point of view, this is an Australian / New Zealand band. They're called Crowded House. And this song, Fall at Your Feet, is about... We were talking about honeymoons earlier, which is the romantic period of love. I feel this is some years down the road from that, when you're in a long-term relationship. So maybe it's not giddy, it's not charged, it's more caring and supportive. There's a friendship there. And being there for someone you love, through sad times in particular. Neil Finn, in describing the lyrics, said, it was really

moments post a conflict or struggle, when you have a sense of sadness, great sadness, in the person you're with, where you want to offer yourself as some kind of sounding board or a weeping wall. You want to take away all their sadness, especially if you've been responsible for some of it.

That's Fall at Your Feet by Crowded House, going back to 1991. If you've just joined, I'm Ashwin Sekhar. We are doing songs that feature just very talented songwriters throughout history. Here's a couple more of your suggestions that have come through. Springsteen, Thunder Road, No Chorus, tells a story that you can visualize of the lost hope and escape prevalent of that generation at the time. Brilliant acoustically, or as a hard rocker with the full band. Ashwin, don't forget Paul Kelly's songs. He's written so many songs of stories, like Rita wrote a letter about the prisoner who's about to be given bail and gets a letter from his wife. She's married someone else and is living in Queensland, close to giving birth to a baby for herself and a new husband. Very much so. This, I can't squeeze everyone. We need to go to another segment, I think. Do this again, because there are so many talented songwriters coming at this art form from different angles as well. Kane had been listening to the Ted Egan song, Drover's Boy, and says, holy heck, how beautiful is this? Thank you to the caller, which was Bill, for that suggestion and education. He also suggests, does Kane, Rumpy Band's Joining My Life for me. That's another suggestion coming in. I think that's the messages that we have. Here's one, though, which relates to the song that I was about to play. It says, probably one of the best songwriters over his body of work is Paul McCartney, yet he received criticism for writing many love songs. So his response was to write silly love songs. Amazing. Well, this is the idea that Paul was the happy Beatle and John Lennon was the philosophical wise Beatle. But Paul McCartney still wrote Yesterday and, you know, other kind of sad songs as well. Eleanor Rigby. It wasn't all just happy, bright songs. And this song of his, I think it was about 20 years old when he wrote this. It's called Here, There and Everywhere. So it's a really nice reflection on love and being everywhere for another person. The language is beautiful. I think he might have been a bachelor at the time he wrote it, but still very insightful lyrics for one of the best songwriters ever. This is Paul McCartney with the Beatles, Here, There and Everywhere.

That's Here, There and Everywhere by the Beatles, written by Paul McCartney. Ashwin says, Hayley, absolutely loving this show. Want to give a shout out again to Nick Drake, a true poet and storyteller, and my daughter, Piper Allen, a local South Coast storyteller and musician, writing songs about the South Coast of New South Wales, including the Bega bus song about missing the bus to Bega. And heartbreak as well. I like it. I like those local stories as well, especially when the local story is a metaphor for something bigger. And I think we have an American Bega. It's Denver, Colorado. And that is the setting for our next song. It's by Stevie Nicks. This was a crisis point in Stevie's life. She said that she wrote the words to Landslide while contemplating going back to school or continuing on professionally with guitarist Lindsay Buckingham. She had to make a choice whether to give up on music or not. And she'd reached a point where she was thinking, I'm not happy, I'm tired, I don't know if we can do this anymore. If nobody likes what we're putting out, then what are we going to do? So she goes along to Aspen, in fact, Aspen, Colorado, and writes this song, Landslide. And reflecting on it, she says, it's the only time in my life that I've lived in the snow, but looking up at those rocky mountains and going, okay, we can do it. I'm sure we can do it. In one of my journal entries, it says, I took Lindsay and said, we're going to the top. And that's what we did. Within a year, Mick Fleetwood called us and we were in Fleetwood Mac

0: That is Fleetwood Mac, written by Stevie Nicks, Landslide.
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0: So I mentioned earlier, I think beautiful songwriting reaches out into the world or deep into the heart. Like Stevie's song was about her life, a crisis moment. Let's go out into the world again with Stevie Wonder. Now, Stevie wrote different types of songs over the decades. Some were very sentimental, like You Are the Sunshine of My Life, I Just Called to Say I Love You. Some are quite jubilant, signed, sealed, and delivered. Some are groovers, like Superstition. Some are diss songs, like You Haven't Done Nothing. This song is social commentary. It's about moving to the city and the disappointment of just getting by, which is quite a relevant topic for many of us in this cost of living era that we're talking about. It tells the story of siblings growing up in Mississippi with parents who give them lots of affection but can't shield the children from the harsh realities of life. But all the while, New York is calling. But is it what it's cracked up to be?

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0: Some more suggestions for you about what would make for a well-written song, or what has made for beautiful, well-written songs. Peter Hamill, Visions, was recommended by Ray from Mount Waverley. It's a rare instance of a progressive, non-gendered love song that creates a safe and comfortable story for everyone to love and enjoy. Fanny Lumsden, Fierce, that's recommended by Billy from Narrogin in WA. We often trend towards American artists, but she's a true blue Aussie storyteller up there with Paul Kelly and is making relevant and powerful music. We're definitely returning to this theme. I think there's so many wonderful lyricists to come back to in this segment. I would like to take you, for your next song, to an artist who knew that his time on earth was short. The song is called Redemption Song by Bob Marley. It's the summer of 1977. Bob has been diagnosed with a malignant melanoma under a toenail, and he decided not to have the toe amputated, as doctors had suggested. He kept on touring and writing and recording, but within 2 years he was ailing and appearing gaunt compared to the buoyant star of the mid-1970s.

with death on his mind, and his wife Rita has said he was in a lot of pain and writing material that dealt with his own mortality, particularly with this song. So it does go inward, and it also brings up a concept that maybe hadn't been talked about enough. We talked a lot about revolution. There was Gandhi and Martin Luther King and outward struggle against injustice. But there was a way that we can stay enslaved in our own minds, and that's what Bob Marley wanted to address in this song. Emancipate yourself from mental slavery. None but ourselves can free our minds.

That's Bob Marley, Redemption Song. We have a message come in from Leon saying, really sad you didn't play Wichita Lineman, Jimmy Webb's song for Glen Campbell, the perfect song. That's from Leon in Brisbane. Another well-written song really takes you into the landscape of Wichita and the life of a lineman. We did play that for another special, I think a few weeks ago. So yeah, beautiful song as well. I'd like to end on this one. This is by John Lennon. It's about going back to the most comfortable place in your childhood. It's Strawberry Fields. And this is a place that was outside, very close to John's house. And he would often play in the house's gardens, finding peace and sanctuary among the trees. So for him, that field was a place of escape. You could reflect, you could let your imagination fly. And as life got more complicated through his career, this is the place he would go back to for simplicity.

0: That is Strawberry Fields Forever. I recently... No, it's just... It's winding down with some electronica at the end, but thank you for messages. There are so many more suggestions. Paul McCartney, a lot of Paul McCartney fans, and I recently discovered that Amy Winehouse's song, They Want Me to Go to Rehab, was written by Noel Coward years earlier. So more singer-songwriters for us to come back to in another one of these songwriter specials. That's it for this special, though. After the news, let's go diving together. Let's have some nature together. Holly will be joining us for a dive exploration. You can text me if you like, 0437 774 774. I'm Ashwin. Stu's in the producer's chair. I'll let you go to some news and I'll join you again in 5 minutes.
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0: ABC News with Andrew Kaloupis. Linda Noskova has outlasted her compatriot Karolina Mukova to win her first Grand Slam title, taking the women's singles final at Wimbledon. The 21-year-old Noskova recovered from a second set meltdown in which she wasted five match points to overcome Mukova in the third, 6-2, 5-7, 6-3. She became emotional when she accepted the trophy and paid tribute to her mother, who died in 2024.
1: I have been enjoying these 2 weeks so much. All the sad tears, all the happy tears, all the sweat and blood put into this, it was all worth it. You guys made this final like nothing I've ever experienced before, so I can't wait to come back next year.
0: The sister of missing Queensland woman, Yana Armstrong, has recounted the last time they met, saying something wasn't right with the 30-year-old woman. Ms. Armstrong was last seen on Tuesday in Toowoomba, with a search by police, family and members of the public yesterday failing to find any trace of her. Her four-month-old son was at home with the father, while her car was found in the middle of the street near her home. Ms. Armstrong's sister, Faith Isaac, says she's given up hope of finding her alive.
2: I think she was herself, but now looking back on things, something wasn't right. I just didn't know. I think I realised within 4 hours of when she went missing that she was no longer with us. That's how out of character this is.
0: An Australian man has died in immigration detention in Bali while awaiting deportation. Here's Harry Buttonshaw.
3: Officials from Bali Immigration say the 39-year-old was detained on Friday after he allegedly breached his visa conditions. They say the man was apprehended at his residence in South Kuta after numerous attempts to resolve his immigration status cooperatively. Hours after his detention, officials say the man was observed motionless for an extended period of time inside a bathroom. They add that staff attempted first aid before an ambulance arrived, but he died on the way to the hospital. They say preliminary assessments indicate he died from cardiac arrest and that the Australian embassy has been contacted.
0: Iran's foreign minister has arrived in Oman to discuss arrangements for the safe passage of ships through the Strait of Hormuz, with Washington seeking a public pledge of free, secure transit of vessels. Here's Tim Wharton.
4: US President Donald Trump said yesterday that Washington and Tehran had agreed to continue peace talks despite an escalation of hostilities last week, while also declaring that the ceasefire between the sides was over. After both countries exchanged strikes, no further attacks have been reported. As the latest negotiations get underway, with US Vice President J.D. Vance and Secretary of State Marco Rubio attending, Oman has stepped in to try to mediate an end to the war that has spread insecurity in the Gulf. But Iran has warned no negotiations will take place until the US retreats from its positions in the Strait of Hormuz, while Washington is seeking a public pledge of free, secure transit of vessels through the waterway.
0: Mass evacuations have taken place in parts of southeast China as the region braces for the arrival of Typhoon Barvi. China correspondent Alison Horn has more from Beijing.
5: Typhoon Barvi is tracking to smash into the coastal province of Zhejiang sometime on Sunday morning. The storm, that's measuring about the size of France, is expected to pack dangerous winds and heavy rain, although its intensity has been downgraded in recent days. At least 1.8 million people have been evacuated from China's coastal areas. Barvi has already lashed Japan's southern Sakishima Island chain, but no fatalities have been reported. Alison Horn, ABC News, Beijing.
0: Officials in southern Spain say emergency crews finally have the upper hand over raging wildfires that have killed at least 12 people in the past week. The BBC's Guy Hedgeco with more.
6: Around 500 firefighters have been struggling to bring under control the fire that began in a rural area of the province of Almería on Thursday. In the last few hours, weather conditions have improved, with a slight drop in temperature. However, there are still fears that the number of dead could increase, with 23 people still unaccounted for. Although the identities of the 12 victims have not yet been confirmed, most of them are believed to be foreign. The cause of the fire is still not clear. The local government has said a damaged power cable might be to blame. However, the electricity company Endesa said the cable was out of use.
0: ABC News.
7: ABC Radio with Ashwin Sedgar. in this hour, we'll explore nature. We'll go diving together. If you haven't dived, if you don't want to, but you'd still like the soothing power of the ocean, Holly will be joining you to answer some questions and take us into the ocean in a little more depth. One more text message from the last segment. Hi, Ashwin. Two songs that bring me to my knees and tissue box. Bob Carlyle, Butterfly Kisses, about a father and daughter relationship. And Amy Skye, I Will Take Care of You, a mother-daughter relationship. Both tell a story of birth to death, but in beautiful ways. I'm not sure of the latter, but Butterfly Kisses, absolutely beautiful song. That's on my YouTube playlist for sure. If you'd like to join the program at any time, you can text 0437 774 774. Let's go diving after this.

That is Take My Breath Away by Berlin. Jenny says, this song always takes me back to the scene in the original Top Gun movie. Yeah, it's very... If you just heard that for the first time, you wouldn't think of that as a fighter jet kind of song, but it seems to work. It's Juxtaposition, which was last week's theme, wasn't it? Incongruous songs. That's certainly one of them. In a moment, we'll talk to Holly Baird about bucket list dives, just the most lovely places to get away from. We've spoken about where to go on a honeymoon. What about where to go on a dive? And if you have a suggestion for that topic, you can text me on 0437 774 774 or call in 1300 800 222. And Molly, Benita, and some others who have just texted recently for your kind words. Enjoying the show. I appreciate

0: at your messages that you've sent in. That number again, if you'd like to join us for some conversation, 0437 774 774.
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0: Holly Baird joins you now, our marine life expert. Hello, Holly.
4: Good morning. How are you?
0: I'm good. Have you just been on a diving adventure of your own?
4: I have indeed just been on a very excellent tropical adventure to the Philippines.
0: What's the Philippines like as a dive spot?
4: It's actually a super popular dive spot because it's very, very rich in critters of all shapes and sizes. So divers really love to get there. The water is very warm. The weather is often very, very good. It's very tropical. So even if you do get a bit of a downpour, within minutes, you're dry again. And and it's high vibes, really good fun. Yeah.
0: Is it like the Great Barrier Reef for diving, but without as many great white sharks or things like that?
4: Well, there are sharks there, but not the great white variety that I'm aware of. Obviously, the ocean doesn't have any fences, so you never know what might show up. But it is like the Great Barrier Reef. I think maybe the corals where I was diving probably weren't as good, maybe not in as good health, but certainly a really wide variety of really cool critters and fun dives.
0: What makes a good diving spot?
4: Oh, I think obviously being, to start with from a very serious perspective, being safe. So somewhere where, the water is warm enough that people aren't going to get hypothermia, for example, or where people have got the correct equipment to hop in and dive safely, accessibility, and maybe a good chance of seeing some lovely things.
0: Can you give us some other destinations that we could go around for our bucket list dive? Is it locally in Australia or abroad? Where are some good spots to see?
4: Yeah, so abroad on my bucket list that I haven't made it to yet is definitely the Galapagos Islands. They have the marine iguanas there. It's one of the few places, other than turtles, it's one of the few places you can see reptiles actually swimming around in the water. And they're really prehistoric looking. They look like little dinosaurs. So I think that would be really incredible to come across. And I think locally here in Australia, I would love to dive. There's a spot called Southwest Rocks in towards the north of New South Wales, north of Sydney, where there's aggregations of the grey nurse sharks. And you can see them up really close. People get really beautiful photos and have great experiences there. So I'd love to dive at Southwest Rocks in Australia as well.
0: Okay, so some good destinations there. How do we get set up for our first dive? What should we focus on?
4: Yeah, so people who are considering taking up diving, there's a couple of different sort of structural organizations that you can learn through. And I think the bigger ones are variations of similar things. So you would look at enrolling in your open water course, which is the entry level to diving. And that will certify you to diving to 18 meters, which is, that's a good depth. You can see really a lot of amazing things in that depth. And those courses, they're very step-by-step. They take maybe 4 or 5 days to complete your open water course. So you could do it while you're on holiday, or you could do it locally. And you start off diving with a bit of theory, and then often in what they call the confined water dive. So either a really, really calm location, maybe on a very quiet beach, or often in the swimming pool, which is a really controlled environment. They just start, your first dive ever will be in 2 meters of water. And then they gradually, build up your skills until you've got a good set of safe skills to deal with any kind of drama that you might have underwater, and you're able to dive around safely and without, damaging the corals or hitting the bottom, that kind of thing, and then off you go.
0: What are the most common dramas and dangers that we need to learn how to overcome?
4: Oh, I think the most common thing that you really need to be very aware of, if you're scuba diving, you have a finite source of air. So you really need to be monitoring. You've got gauges. Often the new gauges now are in your dive computer, which is on your wrist as well. And you also have an analog gauge that's clipped onto you somewhere that you can refer to. Just to monitor the contents of your cylinder so you can time your dive really carefully. And the other thing is depth, is, you know, just making sure that you're staying, you know, at a safe depth for the dive you're doing and the time that you're going to be in the water for.
0: You're listening to Holly Baird, who's our nature expert, marine expert, talking to us about diving and entering that lifestyle. If you've got a question, you can call us on 1300 800 222, or you can text in on 0437 774, as John has just done. Let me make sure I get the line correct. John, good morning.
2: Good morning. How are you going?
0: Good, thank you. Did you have an observation or a question for Holly?
2: Well, I just heard Holly mention, good morning, by the way. I've just heard a mention about Southwest Rocks. I dived it a few years ago now, and it's a beautiful dive. Quite scary if you're scared of close, enclosed spaces, but just absolutely gorgeous. Like, it's short and sweet, but it's something you've got to do. Yeah, it's just absolutely lovely. But scuba diving, I didn't start until I was 40. A girlfriend dragged me along to have a try scuba diving in the pool, and I sort of was like, "You're joking, right?" But five minutes of it, and I was like, "Why didn't someone take me scuba diving when I was in my 20s?" It's another world down there, absolutely beautiful. So from now, I've dived Fiji, Micronesia, Port Douglas, Yongala and Townsville, quite a few dive sites around the place, and just absolutely love it, yeah.
0: For those of us, before we cross to Holly, who've never dived, what's the magic? You said you wish you'd started earlier. What's the magic of being a diver?
2: It's, like I said, it just blocks out every problem in the world, and because you've got to focus on what's down there and, you know, breathing technique and just seeing huge manta rays swim over you, you know, in Bali, Nusa Lembongan. Yeah, it's just, you know. And look, the thing about sharks is they're just inquisitive little things that swim around, and except for the great whites, obviously. But most sharks, you know, grey nurses, reef species, black tips, they're just doing their thing, and you're down there with them. So they're not coming up to you, like, trying to eat you. They're just swimming around doing their thing. So, yeah.
0: Holly, what are your reflections on what John's shared?
4: Oh, I love what John's just shared. Isn't that wonderful? That he hadn't thought about scuba diving and now it's actually changed his life. And, yeah, that was a similar experience for me. I actually always feel now when I know someone is learning to dive and they're taking their open water course, I almost have an envy of them because I've already learned to dive, so I know how much it changed my life to become so addicted to diving. And I think, oh, they're about to have this amazing experience and, you know, maybe change their life as well. And, yeah, it is wonderful. And I think with scuba diving, you know, if you love wildlife, you can go on a bushwalk and you might be like, you know, you'll see a few birds in the trees and you might be lucky to see a possum or, you know, some little piece of wildlife, maybe a kangaroo that hangs out at the picnic ground because it's there trying to get snacks. But if you go on a scuba dive, you're surrounded. The water is filled with the wildlife and it's so close to you. It's a really, if you love nature and you love wildlife and being in wild places, it is a great way to access it.
0: John,
2: John. So many beautiful places. PNG, nudibranchs everywhere, big 100 meter walls, lionfish. You know, Micronesia is just full of sunken Japanese warships. It's amazing. Like, you know, you can still see tanks on the backs of warships, you know, under the ocean. Yeah, it's just amazing.
0: I can imagine with manta rays flying above you, tanks and ships on the ocean. It's almost like traveling back in time. The animals look a bit prehistoric and the ships are ancient. They've been left there. Do you get a different sense of the world? You get to see scenes that the rest of us land lovers don't get to see.
2: Yes. Also, fisherman. So I've been an avid fisherman from 15 to, you know, to 40 sort of thing. And you see the other side of fishing, you know. So when you're out on the reef fishing, you're up there and you're bobbing your line. But when you're down in there, well, not obviously while people are fishing, but yeah, you see how the fish interact with, you know, with the reef. And yeah, it's just gorgeous.
0: Do you also become an evangelist for diving? You just got to tell people. You're trying to drag others into the sea because

0: you know what it does for you.
1: Well, when you have great footage, you just can't help it, and people are amazed, but, you know, there's still a bit of a barrier. I mean, it's a bit of time to learn. You know, some people like to do it in 6 months, some 12 months. There's a little bit of a cost, but not too much. You can do it all pretty cheaply.
0: How good a swimmer, and this is for either of you, how good a swimmer do you have to be a scuba diver?
1: Reasonably fit.
0: Yeah.
1: You need to be able to
2: swim well enough to, you know, to sort of self-rescue should you need. So I think that the test, if you're taking, might be like a dive master certification, you might need to swim 800 meters or something like that. So you probably should be able to swim, you know, enough to save your life, but you don't need to be Ian Thorpe or anything. No. You don't need to be excellent at swimming, because actually the strokes underneath the water are a little bit different to swimming on the surface.
1: Yeah.
0: Thanks for calling in, John.
1: No worries. Thank you. Have a great day.
2: Thanks, John.
1: Thanks, Holly. Bye.
0: Louise from Far North Queensland says, hi, Ashwin. As John is saying, it's another world down there, seen to be believed. So, yeah, we are missing out, us land. You almost were saying just a little kangaroo stealing food from a picnic table. They are a little more. We get more of those kind of animals. But in the ocean, it's almost like they're in slow motion, aren't they? The way they move and that creates a different effect, the slow motion wildlife.
2: Yeah, it's almost like you've just literally descended into their world, and suddenly you're watching the fish interact with each other and with the other creatures, and the way they're interacting with their reef, or especially if you're diving on wreck, how they, you know, have made that their home. It's really wonderful to be immersed.
0: So we've talked about you have to be able to swim ideally 800 metres. Do you have to be able to tread water, or is the ocean doing much of the floating for you, the way you're moving?
2: So when you're scuba diving, part of your equipment is a buoyancy, it's called BCD, your buoyancy compensation device, and that's what attaches sort of almost a jacket-shaped sort of garment that you put on, and that's what attaches your scuba cylinder and your regulators that you breathe through to your body. That's how you wear it. But you can also inflate it with air, so that gives you your perfect buoyancy while you're diving around. So you can, because obviously the as you descend and the pressure increases, the gas in your buoyancy compensation device increases and decreases in volume, so you need to add a little bit of air as you go down to maintain good buoyancy. When you're at the surface, you can inflate that, and it works almost like a life jacket. So you don't need to be amazing at treading water, as long as you've got that on.
0: Okay.
2: Also, you're often wearing a wetsuit, and that's got a little bit of buoyancy in it as well. Neoprene's quite floaty, so which is why you would then won't be wearing a weight belt when you're actually doing your dive to help you go down to the bottom in the first place.
0: You're listening right now to Holly Baird, our nature marine life expert, talking to us about the life of diving. John had called in as well, and Tom has texted to say, agree with John, for a most exhilarating dive, the submarine base near Rabaul, is it in PNG? It is a straight drop reef of hundreds of feet where the Japanese submarine surfaced and were then taken out of the water on tracks and hidden in tunnels in the side of the hill. Tidal currents prevail, so the most amazing fish life, including tuna, sharks and dolphins passing by. Another interesting dive is the wreck of the President Coolidge off the island of Espiritu Santo in Vanuatu. And no spearfishing while on scuba. It attracts sharks to feed. So that's a tip to watch out for, Holly.
2: Yeah, those are all great tips. That spot in PNG sounds fantastic, and I've heard really great things about the President Coolidge. I was just chatting to a girl two nights ago about, she's just back from Vanuatu and had the best time. They got back and they've booked again to go next year because they had such a good time. So those are great recommendations.
0: Yeah, and if you have any more recommendations or dive questions, text them to 0437 774 774 or call 1300 800 222. Holly, when you become a scuba diver, is most of your holiday time spent scuba diving? There's no time for Disneyland or Paris. You just have to book your holidays around dive spots.
2: Yeah, it does. I guess it does depend on your degree of obsession, and I suspect that mine is probably fairly high on that on that spectrum. So yeah, most of my holidays do involve scuba diving of some sort, somewhere, some type.
0: John says, I even saw a large sunfish in Bali. What is a sunfish?

0: Oh, a sunfish is a spectacular animal. It's like they're very, very strange looking fish. It almost looks like a fish head without a body. Okay. They're disc shaped and they can be up to 3 meters across. And they don't have a lot of meat on them. They're sort of this big bony fish it's a big disc shape with a tiny, funny little eye and these really long dorsal and long fin underneath. And they're a bucket list animal. People go out to Bali. There's a spot in Bali where they aggregate and there's a good chance to see them. I was so lucky a couple of years ago. I saw one at Cape Conran, which is just off the south coast of Australia where I live. They are cosmopolitan. They do live all over the world, but yeah, they are a bucket list thing to see and they are more common in the tropical water. So yeah, people do go to Bali, especially to see the sunfish.
1: Vando has given us a call on the road. Hi, Vando.
2: Oh, hey, Ash. Morning, Holly.
0: Good morning.
2: Just a couple of things. To reiterate what John said, your first caller, was what I love about it is the weightlessness. There's this, it's the silence and the weightlessness. And then to reiterate what you said, Holly, is a couple of years or a few years ago now, 5, 6, 7 years ago, I gave my daughters as part of their Christmas package, I paid for their open water course. We did out at out the front of Byron there, my youngest, she joined the Navy. She got out of the Navy and she became a dive instructor. So she's gone and done it. But yeah, so there you go. But I was going to ask, have you done Lady Elliot Island?
0: Oh, I've not been to Lady Elliot Island. I've got a friend who goes every year and she's badgering me into going with her and I haven't been along yet. But everyone I know who's been loves it and definitely another repeat destination.
2: Oh, that's fantastic. That's really, really good. You can just dive in, or not dive, but you can just sort of snorkel in the lagoon on the high tide and the black teeth reef sharks and everything, they're only 2 metres off the sand.
0: It's
2: awesome. And huge turtles.
0: Lovely.
2: I never saw any manta rays when I was there or anything like that. But and also the thing at Southwest Rocks is called Fish Rock. That huge big spire.
1: Beautiful world. And Vanda, that idea of weightlessness, it's almost like space travel on a budget, isn't it? You divers get to experience that.
0: It's like being an angel. This is how angels feel.
2: You're just heavily equipped when you're sort of battling to get in the water. But once you're in the water, awesome. I love it.
1: A whole new world. The news is so close, Vanda, so we'll have to cross to that. But thank you for calling in today.
2: No worries, Ash. Take care, eh? Have a good morning. It looks like a cracker.
1: Looks good day out there. Thanks, Vando. I'll chat to you during the quiz next time.
2: All right, man. Bye.
1: Cheers. Bye. It is news time. Holly will stay around with us to answer your diving questions. If you have more, call in on 1300 800 222 or text 0437 774 774. Be back in five.
3: Are there any winners in the cost of living crisis? What's causing the
1: Sorry, small mistake. It is not news time. I had a Sunday brain snap. It is actually time for Macca. So Australia all over is beginning right now on the East Coast. Holly, that was me. Sorry, my mistake. Correcting. It's us. It's a Sunday, isn't it? It's a relaxed day. No news at this time. I made people panic. They were probably expecting to find out what is happening in the world. But unfortunately... No,
0: we rather know what's happening underwater.
1: Yeah, I'm glad because that means we can get back to our conversation much quicker. We don't have to cross to the world now. But I did want to find out, we've talked about dive locations and some safety tips as well. We've experienced what the magic is underwater. It's the weightlessness. It's the creatures that you get to see. What else is there that we should know before we begin this life? How expensive is it? What equipment do we need to get started?
0: Well, I guess there is a degree of expense because obviously you want to have modern and safe equipment. So the best equipment is what you need to be safe underwater. I think sort of entry level though, to take the open water course, I think it's about maybe $600 or $700 now, and that includes the equipment rental and the diving while you're doing the course. So I think compared to, you know, I guess compared to a sport where you just need to put your shoes on and run out the door,
1: yeah,
0: it's probably a little bit more expensive. But compared to Formula One, it's very inexpensive.
1: And golf, maybe. And, yeah, there's a couple of ones out there.
0: Compared to polo, for example, yeah, it's, you know, it's nothing.
1: No. And you get so much out of it. You get to see sunfish and coral reefs. Do you also get a community, an international community of people and places to stay? And is there a real network of divers out there?
0: Yeah, you know, as I sort of traveled all, I've been to a lot of different places now, and you always, you know, because you're meeting people who've got something really in common with you, they love diving, and it might be diving for different reasons. You know, I dived in the Philippines a couple of weeks ago with a man who was a doctor who was a podiatrist from New York that had written a whole book about how to manage pain in feet, and he actually didn't really care about looking at the creatures. Yeah. He was there he just loved being in the water and the sensation of being in the water, and, you know, and the vibes of the people that he met that had something in common with him, that they just were ocean lovers and loved, you know, looking at little creatures or big creatures, or, you know, and traveling. So yeah, you meet all sorts of the wildest variety of people, but they've all got that one thing in common, their love for the ocean and being in it.
1: Yes, I can imagine it would bring people together. So we're just about to, I was going to say, if you want to call in, I've got a call that's coming up. You can text 0437 774 774, or you can call in on 1300 800 222. We talked about the sunfish earlier, and it's quite rare to find a sunfish in the sea. Are there other similar creatures that are a once-in-a-lifetime experience that happen for you under the water?
0: Yeah, well, there's a bunch of bucket list creatures that divers really love to see, and maybe places, sort of certain destinations where they might travel to see them. One of those would be the thresher shark, which is, that was one of the dives that we did, or a couple of the dives that we did in the Philippines, were to see the thresher sharks. They're so beautiful, and often they live very deep, but there are some spots on the north of the island of Cebu in the Philippines where they come up into the shallow waters to visit the cleaner stations where the little fish that clean their skin live.
1: Yeah.
0: And we were very lucky. We got to see those, and they came really quite close to us. It was spectacular. They're a beautiful animal.
1: What does it look like?
0: The thresher shark is a beautiful shark. I guess if you picture a shark, but a shark that looks like it's got a bit of anxiety, because they've got very big, wide open eyes, and then a funny little mouth. And if you Google thresher shark, you'd see what I mean. They just look like a funny little worried face, but they've got this spectacular long tail, and the tail can sort of be a couple of meters long, almost as long as the shark again. And the tail is an adaptation that they use to help them hunting their prey. They're able to use the tail in a school of fish to sort of smack a few fish out of the school.
1: Okay.
0: Yeah. And that's how they eat them.
1: Right.
0: We didn't see them hunting. They were not in hunting mode. They were in cleaning mode when we saw them. But yeah, very beautiful. And that's a destination that people go to see that specific animal. But there are things like whale sharks, or that, you know, people travel to places like Ningaloo to have a really beautiful experience swimming with the whale sharks. I'm just trying to think what else. People go to South Australia to dive with great white sharks. You can do the cage diving in South Australia still. So there are a bunch of different creatures that you can travel the world to see. In Norway, you can dive with orcas in Norway. There's a special boat that does that, as their business is taking people swimming with orcas, yeah, which would really be a wonderful experience.
1: I'd quite like to see a manatee.
0: Oh, yes. You have to go out to Florida for that. I would love to see the manatee as well.
1: So we don't have enough manatees around here. It's a Florida experience.
0: I think you've got to go to Florida for the manatee. You can see the dugong, which is similar, in Dili, in Timor-Leste.
1: Yeah. Okay.
0: If you're lucky, I heard the dugong, and it makes a whistling sound. I heard it in the water, but it didn't come close when I was there.
1: I can imagine a lot of mythology would have emerged from this whistling dugong creature. There would have been a lot of sailors telling stories about that animal.
0: Yeah, exactly. What is this whistling sound? Ooh. That is apparently, if you're lucky enough to see it, it comes along like a big cloud hoovering up the seagrass. And some of my friends did get to see it, but yeah, while I was in the water, I didn't see it.
1: So it's not like they're cat calling us. It's not that kind of whistle.
0: No. It's like a whistling through your teeth kind of sound.
1: Okay, all right. That's good. As long as they're not disrespecting us and we're just going about our day.
0: No, they're very polite. Okay. Very polite animal dugongs.
1: Good to know. Rhys Alday has called in from Ipswich. Good morning.
4: Good morning, guys.
1: Well, did you have a question or an observation for Holly?
4: Well, would the shark be able to sense your fear or you're afraid in the sense of while you're diving?
0: Yeah, I think that probably they do. I mean, I don't know the exact answer to this question, but I think that the shark can sense the shark will sense if you are running away from it, because the advice if you see the shark in the water is to just sort of stand your ground and to face it. Apparently, yeah. if you're looking at the shark, but if you're on the surface, definitely the shark will be thinking that you might be looking like a prey item. Yeah, so I suspect they probably do sense if you have a fear. I think they have a very, they can sense like heartbeats and things like that, electrical signals from other animals. They've got those, it's called the ampullae of Lorenzi, those extra sense where they can sense electrical activity in other animals. It's part of their nose, how they detect their prey in the first place. So yeah, they may be able to sense that, but I don't 100% know the answer to that.
4: And also, where would be the best place and what season would be all right to go diving with sharks?
0: Yeah, that depends very much which sharks that you wanted to see specifically and which sharks and what their season is. So sometimes different sharks, we have the Port Jackson sharks. They're a very like quiet little shark that lies around on the bottom of the sea. They're like the Labradors of the sea. They're really cute little sharks and they're seasonal. They'll be up in Sydney actually at the moment for their sort of breeding aggregation. So if you wanted specifically to see that kind of shark, you could maybe see that up around the north, up towards Sydney and around the northern shores of New South Wales. But yeah, it depends a little bit on what shark you're looking for and if it has a season. Often the season as well is related to the prey that the shark is looking for and that sort of thing.
4: And also, if you have a first time diving, mm-hmm. can the diving operator be able to teach someone that I know how to stay afloat?
0: Yeah, the diving instructors are really well drilled on teaching people from all walks of life and of all sort of starting abilities, and they're very, very patient and very understanding people, and they're really, really great at recognizing perhaps if you've become a little bit stressed, and they have the tools to deal with that.
1: Thanks for calling in, Rhys Alday. Oh, the broader question is treading water. Do dive instructors teach swimming, or they're just teaching how to use the equipment you've already got? But you need to get your base swimming level up, don't you?
0: Yeah, you need to be able to swim well enough to sort of self-rescue should you need to. If you've come to the surface for whatever reason and you might be 100 metres from the shore or from the boat, you need to be able to swim to get to the boat. But also you're wearing your fins, which is very helpful. So it's not like you're carrying all this heavy equipment and you don't have any propulsion. You've got a good set of fins on your feet. So that definitely will help you swim to where you need. And you have your buoyancy device as well. So as soon as you're on the surface, you just inflate that and it becomes a life jacket.
1: Are there any laws about scuba diving? How to treat the environment, training we have to do, when we can and can't dive and where. Are there any laws that we should know about before we begin?
0: So I think there's relatively few laws about, there's nothing to stop you. You know, I would never ever recommend to go diving without any training, but there are people who do. You can go out and buy, You might not be able to buy scuba equipment. Technically, in scuba stores, they shouldn't be selling you scuba equipment without seeing your dive certification. Having said that, you can just buy it online and no one is checking. So there's not really anything to stop you buying scuba equipment, or even more hair-raising is surface supply equipment. So people with their own boat can buy a compressor and put that straight on the boat. And off you go, and no one will stop you, but it's definitely inadvisable.

0: not so much for the technique, but just an understanding of the things that can go wrong if you make a mistake, and how to, you know, how to avoid ending up in a decompression chamber, or, you know, or even worse.
1: Yeah, because nitrogen sickness sounds like it is one of the risks out there. Are there any general tips of how slowly to come up, how deep to dive that can keep us safe?
0: Yeah, so with your open water certification, very entry-level certification, you can dive to 18 metres. And with advanced open water, so that's another, I think another four or five more specialised dives, but that's an entry-level course as well. And then you can go to 30 metres. And really there's most of the cool stuff that people want to see in the ocean, especially the corals and the kelp and things like that, they all live where the sunlight can reach. So 30 metres is pretty much deep enough to see a lot of really cool stuff. You can see, yeah, you can see all the creatures and all of the beautiful corals and formations, you know, in that depth. So that would be a good starting point with your course, is to maybe, you know, get to 30 metres. And, yeah, and that's enough for a lot of people. And how quickly you come up, I think the advice is not to come up faster than 18 metres a minute, but that's actually quite quick. And actually, if you can come up, you know, as your technique develops, you come up a little bit slower, and that's an added level of safety. And then as an extra added level of safety, most of the diving organizations, they teach to add in a, they call it a safety stop. So it's like a mini decompression stop, even though you're not technically doing a decompression dive and you don't have an obligation to take a stop. They recommend that you take a stop at 5 meters deep on your way back to the surface, and that you spend 3 minutes there. But often I will spend 20 minutes there because there's so much cool stuff to see at 5 meters deep. I stay there.
1: You get distracted.
0: Yeah, there's a lot of, you know, if you're searching, especially if you, you know, if you're in a coral reef and you're hunting around in the rubble, and often there's like little nudibranchs or cool little crabs, yeah. And yeah, there's or even the turtles, the creatures that go to the seals as well, animals that go to the surface to take a breath, they'll often be hanging out at 5 meters as well. So you can see some really cool things at 5 meters. So you're doing an extra safety stop without even realizing.
1: I like the idea of nudibranchs. They just seem so colorful. They're like little candy bars that are alive and can swim around the sea. So are they the highlight of beauty? Are they the most beautiful thing in the sea?
0: Oh, they are an exceptional creature. They are definitely, when people ask my favorite marine creature, they're my favorite invertebrate creature. I love them. They're very colorful, very beautiful, many shapes and forms. And it's the people who are really into looking for nudibranchs, I think it's almost like, do you remember that game Pokemon Go?
1: Yes.
0: Where people got obsessed with finding somehow with your phone you had to find little things. And it's almost a little bit like that. Like, you know, their catchphrase was, you've got to find them all.
1: Yeah.
0: And the nudibranchs is a bit like that. People, when they find a new one, they get very excited. And underwater photographers love nudibranchs as well, because they are effectively a slug, and they often don't go very fast. So you've got a good chance to take a lovely photo before they, it's not like a fish, it's not going to swim off in 1 second. So, so people who are into nudibranchs are really into nudibranchs.
1: Yeah.
0: I have a dive buddy, she's on her second, she's just published her second book about the nudibranchs of the far south coast in New South Wales. She's often out in a rock pool, face down, searching.
1: That sounds mad. They're a very colourful creature. It really pulls you into the air. Almost fantastical. You can't believe something is so colourful.
0: It's hard to believe that it's an animal, especially
1: yes.
0: when you know, and a slug as well. If you look at, if we're like, what, poor old land slugs, yeah. They must feel a bit ripped off.
1: Yeah, but they probably are safer being that kind of dull colour than the nudibranchs would stick out really well on land if you're a passing crow. So
0: this is true.
1: Done it well. We're almost at time, but I would like to know, we've covered a lot when it comes to starting scuba diving for a beginner. What if you really want the beauty of the ocean, but you hate being cold? Are there thermals? Can you be warm and still be a scuba diver?
0: Yeah, you can. So while you're scuba diving, you would wear, you know, even in the most tropical water, I still wear a very thin wetsuit, because sometimes in the water there are things like little jellyfish and things like that, and I don't want to get stung. So I do always wear a wetsuit. And in colder water, I wear a thicker wetsuit.

0: suit. But if you are sensitive to the cold, you can invest in a dry suit, okay, which will keep you separated from the water altogether as long as it doesn't leak. Okay. And how warm or cold that is depends on how many thermals you put underneath it. So for cold water, there is a suit that people can get, and they call it the bear suit. And it's almost like a sleeping bag kind of affair that you zip yourself into, and then you zip yourself into the suit. And I do always feel, when it is cold, I always do feel a little bit envious of people who have one of those suits.
1: Yeah, and I can imagine.
0: Maybe one day I will invest.
1: Yeah, I feel you might be looked down upon. Is there a bit of a sniggering at the person who turns up with a dry suit and a hot water bottle tucked in? Are you allowed to do that kind of thing?
0: Oh, yeah, you're totally allowed to do it. You do what you've got to do, whatever you need to actually, because obviously being hypothermic is a danger. So
1: yeah, not cool.
0: You've got to keep yourself safe. And, well, you know, whatever suit you choose to wear is fine as long as you're safe. And yeah, if you're wearing a dry suit, you do need a little bit of extra training as well, because you've got to put some air into the dry suit while you're diving around. So that takes a little bit of extra training. Okay. But as long as you're safe and you know how to operate your gear, No one will frown upon you for wanting to have an extra layer of bear suit warmth.
1: I like it. It's a very open community, and you've taken us into it well. Holly, thanks for your time today.
0: Yeah, great to chat. Thanks so much, Ash.
1: You too as well. That is Holly Baird, our marine expert for this morning.
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1: Amanda Shalala joins you now from the World Cup. Hello, Amanda.
3: Hi, Ashwin.
1: What, I guess England's about to play, aren't they? Is that the game for today?
3: Yes, so I'm in Miami at Stadium, England versus Norway in the quarterfinals. Later on, we'll see Argentina taking on Switzerland in Kansas City. But the update I can give you from Miami, which I feel like I've been doing from pretty much every city I'm in, very hot. It is about 32 degrees is the listed temperature, which you might think that doesn't sound so bad, but the feels like temperature is around 42 degrees. There's 70% humidity. The grace is that it's overcast, so at least the sun isn't out, but it's rough conditions for the players particularly. I can't complain. I'm just watching, but for the players, this is going to be difficult. Think about Norway and England,
1: yes,
3: two countries probably not used to experiencing these kinds of temperatures. So it'll be tough for them, but this one should be really exciting, this game.
1: Yeah, and it's a lot of stakes. I know England is very much high expectations from the country to make it through. Are you feeling that over there? Are the English fans putting a lot of pressure on?
3: Definitely. An exit at this stage would be a failure for England, whereas for Norway, making it this far has been the greatest success in their men's footballing history. England needs to probably at least make the final to make this a pass mark for them. They've come into this tournament as one of the favourites. They've had some really narrow escapes to this point. Harry Kane, a couple of late goals against DR Congo to win that one, and then an unbelievable game against Mexico in Mexico City where they were reduced to 10 men. Mexico kept coming at them, and they ended up hanging on to win 3-2. Many of the players have said that's the best victory they've been involved with for the England team. So this is taking it to another level now. And in terms of who you're watching out for, it's Harry Kane, of course, the most prolific striker in Europe in the past season. Jude Bellingham is another who's had an excellent campaign for the Three Lions, and he's been getting onto the score sheet plenty as well. Of course, for Norway, Erling Haaland, that's the man we're always talking about. He scored two late goals against Brazil to send them through to this stage. So it's shaping up really as a battle between those two superstar strikers, Kane and Haaland. You would think, though, England should win this one. I think it'll be tight, but they should be able to keep this dream alive.
1: Okay. And what was the other game to watch out for?
3: So Argentina, Switzerland is the other quarterfinal we have. It'll be the last of the four finals later tonight. So of today's match, this afternoon, Miami will face the winner of that match. Argentina, talking about great escapes, miraculous victory. They had one in the last round against Egypt. They were gone, completely gone from this tournament, the reigning champions, down 2-0 in the final 13 minutes or so. And then they scored three goals to somehow keep their campaign alive. And you just saw Messi in tears. You saw how much it meant compared to him, which is amazing to see when someone like him, who

0: who's done everything in this game, to win a round of 16 match, how significant that is for him, and illustrating how much pressure is on their shoulders as well. They are expected to bring home another trophy. And I think the fans can turn quite quickly on them if they don't live up to expectations. So the players sometimes feel that, once again, they're the heavy, heavy favourites against a Swiss side who have done really well to make it this far. So let's see if Switzerland could pull off an all-time boil over, or if Argentina can get through this one.
1: Lionel Messi as well, I think part of his joy was he missed a penalty, didn't he? There was a redemption arc for him in that game.
0: He's actually not great at taking penalties as well. This is one of the greatest players we have ever seen in the history of the men's game. He can do everything, it seems, except take a good penalty at the World Cup, which is very strange. I think he's missed about half of the penalties he's taken at World Cups. He's in his sixth World Cup. So I'd be fascinated to see if they get awarded another one at any point in this tournament, whether it's today or if they go further, whether he will take it or whether it's time to say, you know what, Messi, like, just be happy with the fact you can do everything else on a football pitch except for this thing.
1: Yeah. And I guess also him and Ronaldo, they're at the very end of their careers, 39 and 41 or so. So are the fans particularly harsh on them? Do they feel like they deserve their place, or that they're being done a favour because of their name being included at the age as they are?
0: Ronaldo's whole campaign was very contentious. A lot of people felt like he shouldn't have been starting for Portugal. And in hindsight, the fact that they did exit the tournament earlier than they would have liked, I think, justified that criticism. And he will still be remembered. One of the best ever, but just couldn't bring it to this World Cup. Messi, by contrast, is still the best player in Argentina's team. And that's what is so amazing about him. He is 39, but he is still the first man you would pick every single time when Lionel Scaloni, the manager, is looking at his best 11. And he is showing that. He is producing match winners every time, producing match-winning assists as well. And so you think, okay, this is his sixth World Cup. Surely this is his last. Who knows? In 4 years' time, if he'll still be around. I feel like that would be very, very unlikely, but we were all thinking that 4 years ago when he led Argentina to the trophy. So let's just enjoy that we've still got the best of Messi at the moment,
1: yeah.
0: That we've had the best of him for over 20 years. And hopefully for Argentina fans' sake, he can replicate that again today.
1: And given how hard it is to create a celebrity in this day and age, we might not have someone of that stature again, because we're all distracted by so many different things. So Ronaldo and Messi came up at a time where there wasn't as much to watch and see. So, yeah, you don't get high stature figures like that very often. What should Australia do over the next 4 years?
0: In terms of
1: rebuilding and improving.
0: I think that's what I need to do. Every man and his dog has had an opinion about what the Socceroos need to do and what Australian football more broadly needs to do to really be able to challenge it with these bigger teams. Not talking about winning a World Cup, that's very unlikely to happen in the next 50 years or so. It's about winning knockout games. So Mark Viduka, who's a very respected figure in Australian football, he is saying something like the AIS, the Australian Institute, where he attended alongside the likes of Harry Kewell, that is something that could potentially be looked at, where you had the best of Australian men's footballers in their teenage years going through this academy system. Whether you do something like that, everyone's talking about, do you have a national blueprint, a national strategy? I think that's the challenge here, is that there are so many ideas and everyone has an opinion. There needs to be one clear direction from Football Australia, and don't change it and throw it away in 4 years' time. If it doesn't work, you've got to stick with it for the long haul.
1: Okay, that's a long-term story for us, but England is up today against Norway. Thanks for keeping us posted, Amanda.
0: Thanks, Ashwin.
1: That's Amanda Shalala from ABC Sports. As the news approaches, let's go back in time a little. Not too far, though. This is Tears for Fears and Shout.

0: That is Tia Sophia's, and shouts, thanks for your time today. One last message. Look up the ghost nudibranch. We've been talking about nudibranches. This one is amazing. It'll scare you underwater. I'm Ashwin Seeker. Thanks for your time. It's news.
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5: Good morning, it's Richard Tucker here. 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
7: 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And if Richard's still listening, it's g'day from Ron up in Russia.
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8: Isn't that nice? It was about, good morning, 2006, 2007, it's a while ago, nearly 20 years ago, but it's nice to hear.
9: Well, I love it.
8: Good morning. Nice to have you company. You can always ring, give us a ring. 1300 700 222.

0: Right. Exactly. It's Kieran McCarthy, as I said. Chasing the Sun is the name of the song. That's what a lot of people are doing. Southern half of Australia is coolish. Donald Mackay. Mackay? You know the story. This song's written by Doug McIntyre.
1: Friday night outside the pub in Griffith. The daily grind has faded with the sun. And waiting in the shadows is a stranger.

Isn't that a good song? That's Billy Field, who wrote some rippers, some classics like Bad Habits, and just fantastic stuff is Billy. 1300 700 222 is our number. The Lawsonian, which is a publication put out from time to time by the Henry Lawson Society. They're sort of based in Victoria, but there's a little piece in the editorial by Mick Coventry. He's the president of the Henry Lawson Literary Society. But he says this, I thought you'd be interested, that's all. I was fortunate, he says, to attend a book launch around Anzac Day in Melbourne. The book, Edward Philip Harrington, The Man They Called the Last of the Bush Balladists, was written by Henry Lawson Society member Michelle Harrington Berth, who's a niece of Edward Harrington. You'll find Edward, if you get a collection of Australian poetry, you'll probably find a couple by Edward Harrington in there. Born in 1895, died in 1966, and was a highly regarded and prominent member of the Henry Lawson Society. His books of poetry are all out of print now and extremely difficult to find in second-hand

bookshops. He says, does Mick Coventry, about this book, the book is a welcome addition to any collection of poetry and will ensure the wonderful works of Edward Harrington will continue to be read and enjoyed by a whole new generation of poetry lovers. You'll find, you know, in collections of poetry, you'll find those in libraries. Go to your local library and you'll find them. And you'll obviously not only find Henry Lawson's works, but some of Edward Harrington, I'm sure. I wonder how things are out on the Cooper. It's been a lot of rain in the centre of Australia. Good season for many. It's Penny Davies and Roger.

0: Max Fatchen wrote the words for that. Roger Islett put it to music. Penny's doing much of the singing, and thereby hangs a tale. Good song. You might be out there, but I don't know. There's not a lot of travelling going on this year. In fact, I think tourist numbers are the lowest they've been for a long, long time.
1: 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You're surfing Australia with Macca on Sunday morning.
0: That's the story. Oh, could I have this dance, please?

0: Oh, they don't waltz like they used to. That's Norma Murphy. Norma's got her festival on, which she has, Boney Mountain, it's called. It's in September, I think. I might even go if I can.
1: I stood on the Flemington racecourse. My banket was $2.10. I backed the first winner on the program, so my luck, it had started again. I played it all up on the second, and when it came down to the third, they told me the filly by Showdown was the next best thing to a bird. She came from the stalls like an arrow, and when she shot clear at the stand, I made a quick calculation and found I was winning a grand. The next four races were easy. I still hadn't finished my trot. When it came to the last on the program, I decided to wager the lot. 64,800. My fancy was 14-1. When the starting bell rang, it was evens, and my moment of truth had begun. At the distance, I thought I was beaten as my colours got lost in the crush. Then I saw Higgins go for the whip, and he came from the pack with a rush. There was no doubt in my mind he had got there, and when his number went into the frame, the crowd stood in awe as I walked from the stand, and they all tried to find out my name. I looked at those long lines of bookies. My heart suddenly started to sing. I'd accomplished the dream of all punters. I'd broken the Flemington ring. In the midst of my wild exultations came the voice that I hated the most. The second horse had lodged an objection for bumping just close to the post. The next half hour was a lifetime. At first I grew hot, then a chill. Then the siren rang out, the end was in sight, and the whole of the racecourse stood still. Attention, please, ladies and gentlemen, the voice seemed to float through a mist. Attention, please, ladies and gentlemen, the protest has now been dismissed. My heart seemed to hit like a hammer, and I let out a drowning man's scream, for I'd fallen asleep in the bathtub

0: and the whole thing was only a dream.
1: Oh, don't you hate that? I hate that.
2: Splish splash, I was taking a bath.

don't know where this train is. But I wish I was on it. Good morning, wherever you are. Give us a ring, 1300 700 222. Love to talk to you. There's a girl in Queensland. There is, I think. That's what he reckons. When

0: Yes, Norma's show's on at Boney Mountain, I think, about the 15th or 16th of September. You could find it anyway online. That's country music as it was, and I think she's paying tribute to people like Slim and Chad and all the rest of them. How are you this morning? It's nice to have your company, wherever you are. I'm at a secret location out in the bush. is our number. 1300 700 222 is our number. Love to talk to you wherever you are. G'day, this is Macca.
1: G'day, Macca. My name's
0: Hello.
1: Brad. How are you this morning? Hello,
0: no
1: Macca.
0: No one there?
1: Hello. Hello, Macca. Hello.

lots of wonderful things this morning, ladies and gentlemen, boys and girls, including a lovely Why I Live Where I Live, which is almost like a stream of consciousness, which it's really, really good, really good.

0: I'd like to be there where that was recorded. But wherever you are, don't matter. Around Australia, around the world, give us a ring. 1300 700 222.
1: ABC News with Isabella Carboni. Good morning. State Health Minister Blair Boyer says talks should be had about whether Liberal Senator Karen Little stands down after she linked a woman's death to this week's Telstra outage. The South Australian senator posted on social media on Wednesday claiming a person had died after they failed to connect to the 000 service during the outage. SA Police said on Friday that investigations revealed the claim was incorrect. Senator Little says the concerns raised in her post were based on information available at the time. But Minister Boyer says Little's handling of the situation is disappointing.
2: It's not just the lapse in judgment, I think, that led to the post going up before it had been reported to authorities. But then it seems the Senator's kind of shut up shop and not been available for comment from there on and just exited stage left and disappeared. You can't do that.
1: Shadow Health Minister Jack Batty says the Labor government should focus on questioning Telstra's services.
3: I'm not going to comment on the specifics of what the senator did or didn't do because I just don't know what they are. But my thoughts are with the family at this time, and my focus would be on making sure the telcos are getting our 000 services working and our communication systems working.
1: Senator Little has been contacted for comment. A 16-year-old boy has been remanded in custody after being charged with the murder of Victorian teenager Layla Jeffrey. The 13-year-old was last seen on McCracken Street in Donald on July 4th. She was reported missing by a family member the following day. On Thursday, a wide-ranging search of bushland recovered human remains believed to be that of the missing girl. A teenage boy was arrested by detectives on Friday. He was charged with one count of murder on Saturday. He's been remanded in custody and will appear in court later this year.
4: 30-year-old Yana.
1: Queensland police are trawling through CCTV and traffic camera footage in the search for a young mother who disappeared into Woomba last week, May Argent reports.
4: 30-year-old Yana Armstrong's car was found unlocked and abandoned in the middle of the road on Wednesday morning, a short distance from her home on Gordon Avenue in Newtown. She was last seen leaving a cafe on Tuesday, pushing a pram with her four-month-old baby boy who she was breastfeeding. Police have since released details of four separate locations across Toowoomba where Ms. Armstrong's car was seen on Tuesday night. Co-worker Nora Vincent says a group of family and friends have been searching those sites.
5: I'm out searching and doing whatever I can because she is a wonderful lady and this is definitely out of character for Yana.
4: Anyone with relevant information or footage is being urged to come forward.
1: An Australian man has died at an immigration detention centre in Bali while awaiting deportation. Harry Buttonshaw reports.
6: Officials from Bali Immigration say the 39-year-old was detained on Friday after he allegedly breached his visa conditions. They say the man was apprehended at his residence in South Kuta after numerous attempts to resolve his immigration status cooperatively. Hours after his detention, officials say the man was observed motionless for an extended period of time inside a bathroom. They add that staff attempted first aid before an ambulance arrived, but he died on the way to the hospital. They say preliminary assessments indicate he died from cardiac arrest and that the Australian Embassy has been contacted.
1: In the AFL, the Crows have moved into the top four after thrashing the Suns by 79 points at Adelaide Oval, 19-14-128 to 7-7-49. The home side kicked 12 second-half goals to inflict the Suns' seventh straight loss. Taylor Walker kicked five goals, taking his career tally to 699, while Jordan Dawson was influential with 29 disposals. Isaac Rankin was one of Adelaide's best on ground and he's told ABC Sport it was pleasing to perform in four quarters.
7: As a whole, I think we did a great job and felt like we won the contested ball in the clearances. I'm not sure of the numbers, but I felt like we did and we got on top and we tried to just play four quarters.
1: South Australia's weather. On the waters, there's a gale warning for the lower southeast coast and a strong wind warning for the central coast, south central coast, Investigator Strait and upper southeast coast. Port Lincoln, a shower or two, 16. Port Pirie, cloudy, 16. Renmark, cloudy, 15. Mount Gambier, showers, 14. Adelaide, showers with a top of 15. It's currently 11.5 degrees. 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
8: Are there any winners in the cost of living crisis? What's causing the algal bloom?
9: Questions. They've never been more important. So the one thing we'll never question is our duty to keep asking. ABC News. Keep asking.
10: Tell Australia, ring Macca. Put everybody in the know. If you've got a little yarn, ring Macca on Australia's radio show. If the creek's been rising or the weather's coming up, or you found a little nugget or your horse has won the cup, put the billy on. Ring Macca. Australia's waiting for you.
11: Oh, it'd be nice to be in Butler Tanks this morning, wouldn't it? You know where Butler Tanks are. Yeah. Good morning, Sanderson. And morning, Flowerpot. I call a Flowerpot. But that's actually a place.
10: Want a hand, mate? Ring Macca. Someone will give it a go.
12: Then... You know, I've been hearing, like, I bought a CD out of a catalogue over here. It's the Australian Catalogue Company. And I bought Ian McNamara's Australia All Over.
11: Really?
12: And, yeah, really. I was, like, shocked. I'm like, cool. Because you can't buy stuff over here, like CDs.
11: Yeah.
12: And I play that in the kitchen all the time, man. I got people there singing Australian like you wouldn't believe.
11: Good on you, Matt. You're doing a bit of reverse cultural imperialism, which is great.
12: Yeah. You should hear the Americans singing, I made 100 in the backyard at Mum's.
11: They wouldn't know.
12: Like, they don't know what you're talking about. Like, I got 100 in the backyard at Mum's. No, you made 100, mate. You made 100 runs. They're thinking you're talking about dollars.
0: There you go. We'll have to play I Made 100 in the Backyard at Mum's in a minute. But before that was Michael, and Michael was travelling around Australia and working around Australia. I suppose people still do that. They were grabs, as is that one about I Made 100, because that was, I'd say that was 1983 or 4 or 5 or something like that, talking about I Made 100, which was a big hit at the time. But Michael was travelling around Australia, and in a minute I'll play some more travellers. People do travel, but they're not travelling nearly as much now because of one thing and another. The times we live in, the cost of juice, and the fact that out there in the outback there's been a lot of rain, so some of the roads are closed, but there's plenty of other places to go. I'm not sure there's as many people on the road, but you can give us a ring this morning, 1300 700 222, wherever you are. These are another couple of travellers that I met 15 years ago. Your name is?
13: John Walker.
0: Hello, John. And
14: Lorraine.
0: Hello, Lorraine. John, where are you from, John?
13: We're from Toowoomba Macca. We're down here for about 12, 15 months. We're on the road. We've been on the road 4.5 years now. Been right around this wonderful country of ours. And honestly, Tasmania would be great. The people down here in themselves are unbelievable. But we're ex-lighthouse keepers.
0: All right.
13: From the Queensland coast. Uh-huh. And you're talking about seeing that little green flash.
0: Oh, yeah, the green flash.
13: We've seen that many a time when we're in Booby Island out in the Gulf of Carpentaria. We'd see the sunrise, we'd see the sunset, and we'd see that little green flash many a night.
0: Well, the first time I heard of that was when Kieran Kelly's mate came in. He's a professor, and he talked about the green flash. Most of us probably never seen it. It's when the sun just lips the horizon, he said, and just there's a momentary... Is that right? You've seen it, all right?
14: Oh, yeah, yeah, when we're on the lighthouse, particularly at sunset, not sunrise, but only at sunset, and you'd watch for it, and we'd all be there, the kids and all, and it'd just lip the horizon, and it's this most brilliant emerald green jewel-like flash. It's spectacular.
0: Yeah. Is this little tacker with you?
14: This is our granddaughter, Kaylee Grace.
0: Are you on the road too, Kaylee?
15: No, I just came down for a holiday.
0: So you've been on the road for...
13: 4.5 years, Macca, yeah. We've got a unit a little bit bigger than yours. We've got a caravan, 24'6", and it's got everything in it.
0: That's in the old imperial scale, 24'6", yeah.
13: How about 7.5? There you go.
0: Metres.
13: Yes, that's it, right. Yeah. But you were saying earlier, we're up north, you went on the ship from Gladstone to Weipa.
0: From Weipa to Gladstone, actually, well, the other way.
13: Weipa to Gladstone. The pilot on board, he would have stayed on from Gladstone. He goes Gladstone, Weipa, Weipa back to Gladstone. You would have met him on board as well.
0: Well, we had three pilots. We had a pilot going out of Weipa, yeah, harbour pilot. There was another pilot on board.
13: After we left the light service, we managed the Queensland Coast and Torres Strait Pilot Service for 7 years out of Thursday Island. Uh-huh. So we put the pilots on the ships that traverse the Inner Barrier Reef.
16: We did a little film while we were up there, which will go to air on ABC television. No, never, never. We show it at concerts. We tried to get up in the pilot helicopter, the one out of Cairns, because he left at Cairns, I think, and went off. And then we had another pilot came out in Gladstone, which is Peter Bain. Good morning, Peter.
13: That's right. Well, they would have been the harbour pilots. Or the Torres Strait pilot could have left at Weipa as well.
16: So what, I'm interested, what lighthouse did you work, or did you work Savirial?
13: We were employed by the Commonwealth Light Service, but we only worked the Queensland coast, and that was Cape Morton off Brisbane and Booby Island off Thursday Island, 25 mile west of Thursday Island, right out in the Gulf.
16: Gee, what an experience that must have been, eh?
14: Yeah, it certainly was. We raised our two kids, did correspondence school and had a wonderful life. And I think that's why we like to be gypsies now. We're sort of a bit over suburbia, yeah. So here we are.
16: That must be it, because there's lots of people like you, isn't there?
13: There certainly is, Macca. And every time you turn a corner, there's something new, especially on the road. And down here in Tassie, as we said, we came originally, we were talking about 9, 12 months, and now we've been here 6 months now. I don't know where the time's gone. And over at Bruny Island, well, the oysters over there are to die for. Beautiful.
16: All right. I'm just thinking while I'm talking to you, which I often do, this itinerant thing, lots of people do it, even if they don't do it like you've done it for years. And it's a bit like being in a boat. The lady said to me, she said, when we're sick of it, we just pull up anchor and shoot through and go somewhere else where the neighbours are nicer or something. So.
13: No, that's correct. You can just move on all the time, and that's part of the joy of it. The van we've got's got the solar and everything on, so we're completely self-contained.
14: You learn what's important in life, and it's the stars and the moon and the people and...
16: The green flash.
14: Yeah, the green flash. It's not what people think is important. It's not all the material things in life. And you learn that when you're on the road. I think that's the best part.
16: Lorraine, John and Kayleen, and I think travelling does get into your blood and you can't give it away until at some time in your life you have to give it away. Our number this morning, 1300 700 222. This is a blast from the past, but things have changed now. Where's the backyards gone? Good morning. As I

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1: Good morning and welcome. As you know, this is 50 years for me in radio, about 45, I think, during the program. And in that time, we've done about well over 200 outside broadcasts. And when I go back and listen to them, I've got them on cassette and bits and pieces. They're just wonderful times and lovely voices. The voices change over the time. It's over 40 years, really. And the voices change and the people you talk to. But I just wanted to bring you some of the people that I met when we do outside broadcasts. Now, this one that I'm about to bring you was in Hobart. Now, I'm not sure when it was. I'd say it was the late 90s or the early 2000s. And I think we were down on the dock. It might have been at the winter festival that they have, but who knows. And I always find travellers interesting. I don't know if people travel as much. But have a listen.
2: Your name is?
3: Michael. How are you going, Macca?
2: I'm good, Michael. Where are you from?
3: Perth, originally. Yeah, I've been travelling now for about 16 months, getting a bit of work on the road and moving about. It's lovely down here in Tassie, eh?
2: It is. It's a lovely place. It's a lovely place. A bit cool this morning, but I've been here before plenty of times. It's lovely. Michael, you decided to go on the road and find work, or...?
3: Yeah, I look for work where I go and keep moving because I like to see the country. There's a lot of driving involved. I've got a good, reliable car.
2: What sort of work do you do?
3: Well, back in Perth, I did bricklaying, but on the road, I've done a bit of fruit picking, a bit of stonework for farmers when they've got the money. Some good times coming up ahead for them now, so it's a bit more work out there coming up. I'm also a musician, so I play a few gigs when I can and do the odd busking for petrol money and stuff. Travelling is a good way to get inspiration for writing and so forth. So
2: you like that life on the road?
3: It's been great, yeah. It's been inspirational. I've got some recording equipment and learnt computers and learnt the software to edit material and stuff like that. So it's been something I wouldn't have done if I was at home still bricklaying, although I'd probably be making a few more dollars there, I think. Speaking of bricklayers, my dad's a bricklayer. Big hello to Peter back home there and Wendy. They'll be listening and they may be on their boat there off in Gage Roads, probably, perhaps.
2: You haven't been home for 16 months?
3: It'll be 2 years in October.
2: Do you get homesick?
3: Increasingly not. No, I'm getting more comfortable on the road, actually. Especially coming to beautiful places like Tasmania, the nature here, it really strikes you from the beginning. And also the air reminds me of home here. I think we get the same weather patterns or something, the light and the air, the fresh air. I think we've got the same air. So,
2: what do you think of the G'day van?
3: I saw the hat on the dash and the bed in the back. You get around in that, do you?
2: Yeah.

0: Yeah, you've got some good convenience there, Macca. It's a good truck, but yeah, it's nice. It's a nice life, isn't it? Good on you.
1: Would you like to play us up to the news, Larry and Ian?
2: Yeah, sure. Yeah.
1: Okay.
2: Take it away, Larry.
3: What's that banjo? Doesn't it kill you?
1: What key is it? What key is this in?
2: C.
1: C.

0: as I said, with Elvis's piano player and Elvis's banjo player. 1300 700 222, that's our number this morning. It's not quite as cold this morning, and look, there's been some snow down the Alps and environs and the snowies, which is good for the people who love to go skiing, and they do, sort of school holiday time for some. And look, we'll talk to you. Our number's 1300 700 222 on the program this morning. lovely wherever I live, all over news, and you. G'day, this is Macca.
1: G'day, Macca. It's Herbert Hayes. I'm travelling for 3 months. I'm out of South Grafton, and we're currently up at Corumba, which is the bottom end of the Gulf, where it's 31 every day and cool of a morning. You need a jumper. It's about 18 degrees at the moment, and life is great.
0: And why are you travelling? You just, retired or what?
1: Yeah, I'll be retired at the end of year before, so 24. And but we bought a farm 9 years ago where we planted 5,000 trees and medicinal plants, so, and learned to be beekeepers so we could produce Manuka honey. And sadly, due to the varroa mite, it's taken the fun out of beekeeping. And you know, I've gone from 30 something hives down to, I'm lucky to have 5 or 6 at the moment.
0: So you've left them behind in the winter, have you?
1: Well, yeah, and luckily I found a guy to look after my farm, so he's, you know, doing what he needs to do to keep the bees healthy. And well, my wife and I, and actually we've met you before at Kyogle at the OB there, where you fell in love with our dog Ted, who's a collie Kelpie cross.
0: That was a while ago. That was 1994, wasn't it, or 5? Would that be right?
1: Oh, no. I think it was in the, well, we only bought the farm in 2017. It would have been early 20s or maybe 18 or 19.
0: Just after the flood, we were up there too somewhere, I think. Yeah, we went to Lismore and probably went through Kyogle, because I think there was a fundraiser on there, yeah.
1: Yeah, that's right. And so that's what it was. And it's interesting, you know, the east coast up north there has been hammered with rain for a long period of time now, and where we sit on the farm, you see the clouds go past, they get 30, 40 mil of rain, and I'm lucky to get 2, so it's crazy. I'm in a bit of a, what they call a green drought, because everything's beautiful and green, but if you scratch 2 inches in the ground, it's dry, and I'm not getting any runoff rain to fill up my dam, so the dam's the lowest it's been since 2019.
0: Well, yeah, well, it's nice to be on the road, Herbert, I reckon, and especially in Corumba. We did our program in Corumba about, 10 years ago.
1: People on the road.
0: Yeah, you do, and it's nice to be out of the cities, I think, in lots of ways. So, yeah, okay. Anything else to report, Herb?
1: Yes, I caught a couple of dewies, mate. I went on a fishing charter the other day. I caught a 60-centimetre and a 53-centimetre dewy. So, you know, it's just happy days, just being out on the water. And
2: oh, it was fabulous.
1: Having a great time.
0: All right, mate. Nice to talk to you.
1: Likewise, Macca. All the best, mate.
0: See you, mate. Bye.
2: Bye.

0: G'day, this is Macca.
1: Hey, g'day, Macca. Stephen here.
0: Hi, Stephen.
1: Hey, I'm just heading with the two Billy Lids in the car off to the Boona Show Grounds today for our annual poultry show.
0: Did you say Boona?
1: Boona, yeah, man, the Boona Show Grounds.
0: Uh-huh. What, the kids interested in the poultry, or you are, or what's the story?
1: Well, I am. I've been doing it for like 20 years, and then as usual, like all things, it's kind of dying out a bit with getting young ones to be in it, so I pushed him into it, and yeah, they're starting to like it and showing, getting them breeding and showing along with me. And yeah, so we're heading out there today to have our 36th annual show.
0: So and how's the poultry business, mate?
1: Oh, not too bad at all, Macca. It's thriving pretty well. Like there's shows up and down around the eastern seaboard and all over Australia we go. No, today will be fantastic. We've got about 400 Australian pig game on show at Boona Showgrounds, which is one breed, and they have come in different varieties, of course. And we've had people come from as far as Serena and as far as down Victoria, 17-hour drive to come up to the little place in the Queensland to see how good their birds are.
0: And why is this a national show or a state show or what? And what's the attraction of Boona for other breeders?
1: Oh, well, the club is it's a Queensland pig game fair club, so it's the state show. It was formed back in 91, and it did switch in the showgrounds there, but due to the ever-increasing change of showgrounds and that, it's become unviable to have an Ipswich showground. So like Ipswich Poultry Club and our little club, we had to move somewhere else, and we found Boona a really nice little venue. It's a 100-year-old pavilion, been through the floods, and it's got its own history type thing. It's a nice little venue with a dirt floor and timber structure. And we just due to pricing that, we found ourselves there, and it's been a really great home for us of late, eh?
0: Yeah, well, I don't know. They've always been popular, but I think because of COVID, people bought chooks that had never bought chooks before. Is that right?
1: Oh, I believe so. I believe COVID scared a few people and needed eggs and that, but they're just such, once people start looking into the actual amount of purebred poultries in Australia and all different breeds you can have, it just opens your eyes to the big wonder that is the chook world, and like to move away from layers and just get yourself a purebred fowl, and they're just amazing birds to have, and if you're really good at breeding them and showing them, you can win some nice prizes.
0: Well, good luck today, mate. There'll be a nice crowd there, and people of like mind getting together. It's nothing better.
1: We're celebrating a local member in John Stumer. He's from Kalbar region. He's been showing for since the 70s, and he's 89 today. It's his birthday today, and we're having a testimonial show for him. So we hope everyone local and that comes down and comes around and says g'day and just comes and has a look at some nice feathers flying in Boona.
0: All right. Good on you, Steve. Great to
1: Thanks,
0: talk
1: mate.
0: To you, mate. See ya.
1: Thank you. You've gone. Bye.
0: Bye. I went to a funeral last week. Our friend from the program, Andra Mahobrak, passed away. I'm going to play some of her music this morning because I realised that without Andra and her husband, Larry, our program would be a lot less. This is one of the songs I recorded with Andra. Good morning.

I can tell you a report from around Australia. It's been raining all night in Queenstown, according to my correspondent. Morning, Strathalbyn. Speaking of music, as we always are, the Bidgee Blues Club's on today in Wagga. According to Danielle, she said that they have a music day afternoon there at the William Farrer Pub, open mic, and you can go along and sing a song. Could be a lot worse. Wherever you are, 1300 700 222, that's our number. Love to talk to you.

0: Bishano Beams till the 25th of July. 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Give us a ring, 1300 700 222, macatracks at gmail.com. It's 6:30.
1: ABC News with Isabella Carboni. Good morning. State Health Minister Blair Boyer says talks should be had about whether Liberal Senator Karen Little stands down after she linked a woman's death to this week's Telstra outage. The South Australian senator posted on social media on Wednesday, claiming a person had died after they failed to connect to the 000 service during the outage. SA Police said on Friday that investigations revealed the claim was incorrect. Senator Little says the concerns raised in her post were based on information available at the time, but Minister Boyer says Little's handling of the situation is disappointing.
2: It's not just the lapse in judgment, I think, that led to the post going up before it had been reported to authorities, but then it seems the Senator's kind of shut up shop and not been available for comment from there on and just exited stage left and disappeared. You can't do that.
1: Shadow Health Minister Jack Batty says the Labor government should focus on questioning Telstra services.
3: I'm not going to comment on the specifics of what the senator did or didn't do because I just don't know what they are. But my thoughts are with the family at this time, and my focus would be on making sure the telcos are getting our 000 services working and our communication systems working.
1: Senator Little has been contacted for comment. Nearly 2 million people have been evacuated from China's southeastern coast as Typhoon Barvi makes landfall as a Category 1 system. China correspondent Alison Horn has more from Beijing.
4: At least 1.8 million people have been evacuated from across Zhejiang and Fujian provinces, with authorities expecting dangerous winds and flooding. Typhoon Barvi has already battered Japan's southern Sakishima Island chain with heavy rain and violent winds, brushing past northern Taiwan. No fatalities have been reported. Alison Horn, ABC News, Beijing.
1: Ukraine's President Volodymyr Zelensky has announced 11 people have been killed in the latest Russian attack on Kyiv and the Odessa region of the country. The BBC's Danny Eberhard reports.
5: President Zelensky posted video of firefighters at the smouldering remains of smashed buildings in Kyiv. He said the attacks had damaged civilian infrastructure, residential buildings, offices and a seminary. In Odessa, the regional governor spoke of damage to civilian infrastructure, residences and a medical clinic. Russia has a very different take. Its Ministry of Defense said sites for the production and storage of drones had been hit in Kyiv, as well as port infrastructure in the Odessa region.
1: Canberra's drug testing service has issued an alert after testing a white sample of powder its owner believed was cocaine but turned out to be heroin. The service says there's been concern in New South Wales and Victoria recently over heroin being present in drugs sold as cocaine and methamphetamine. The combination of heroin with another drug can present a greater risk than either drug on its own. It says the sample believed to be cocaine actually contained no cocaine. To the AFL now, and Port Adelaide star Zach Butters has suffered a potentially serious ankle injury in the club's 14-point loss to St Kilda yesterday. Power defender Lockie Jones and Jack Lukosius has also suffered injuries in the away game at Marvel Stadium, with forward Mitch Georgiadis to miss at least a week after a head knock. Port Adelaide coach Josh Carr says Butters' injury could be serious.
6: Didn't look great, obviously, ankle, and to what extent syndesmosis, who knows. It's obviously not looking good. The vision obviously speaks for itself, so we'll have to wait and see.
1: In tennis, Linda Noskova has outlasted her compatriot Karolina Muchova to win her first Grand Slam title, taking out the women's singles final at Wimbledon. The 21-year-old recovered from a second set meltdown in which she wasted 5 match points to overcome Muchova in the third 6-2, 5-7, 6-3. Noskova becomes the third Czech woman in 4 years to win the grass court major. Accepting the trophy, she said she was pleased to have won the title by playing against her good friend. South Australia's weather now. Port Lincoln, a shower or two, 16. Port Pirie, cloudy, 16. Renmark, partly cloudy, 15. Mount Gambier, showers, 14. Adelaide, showers with a top of 15 today. It's currently 11.6 degrees. 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
7: Now, I don't care what the weatherman says. When the weatherman says it's raining, you never hear me complaining. I'm certain the sun will shine.
0: Half a metre of snow on the Alps and thick fogs today. Prosper, Mackay, Rockhampton, Maryborough, preceded by severe frosts for most of the southern tablelands. That's the fogs in Proserpine and Mackay and Rockhampton, sorry. Severe frost for most of the southern tablelands, New South Wales into the ACT and the highlands of Victoria and Tassie. A front passing through Melbourne Saturday brings cold wintry rain and snow for the peaks. Perisher was minus 7.5 on Thursday morning. Maximums Hobart 11, Adelaide 15, Melbourne 14, Sydney 17. That's today. Making the southeast of Australia very cold, wintry weather. But I don't reckon it's cold as last year. That's what I don't reckon. Anyway, rainfall in Tassie, bit of rain around in Tassie. As I said, Queenstown's been raining all night. And I assume it's in other places too. In Margaret River in WA, 52 points and 52 points, 52 mils. Third heatwave for Europe this summer. But a forecast, the front with squally rain hits Melbourne yesterday and dumps snow in its wake on the Alps. The ensuing front hits Sydney around this morning, 6 a.m, with showers and cold blasts of wind and for southern New South Wales. Strong to gale force winds and squally showers with gusts over 100k on the peaks. Southeast trades ramps up on the Queensland coast from Tuesday through the weekend.
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0: And strong high

Are expected Wednesday, Thursday from Mildura to the ACT and most of Victoria. May reach Sydney Friday. May disrupt aviation. Squally showers from Carnarvon to Albany, maybe on Friday. Races across the Bight. This is the high. And hits Adelaide Sunday. More snow for the Alps on the way. Says Mike Griffin. Thank you, Mike.

0: Jim's in Burnie. Morning, Jim.
1: Morning, Macca. How are you?
0: Fabo.
1: That's good then. You're dry in an office. That's where you are.
0: Yeah. Tell me more. What's up? What are you doing, Jim?
1: I'm out on the road this morning. Just left Burnie, Tasmania. Just heading to get some cattle. Yeah, and it's got about an hour's trip, a bit less, and pick some up, and then a two-hour drive to drop them off at the abattoir for processing tomorrow.
0: So, and these are your cattle?
1: No, just customer-based.
0: You're a facilitator, Jim, is that right?
1: That's right, yeah, in-between man.
0: Good on you. And what's it like out there this morning? Have you had rain?
1: We've had a lot of rain. It's stopped right now. It was drizzling when I left my front door and 5 minutes to our depot and it stopped and it hasn't rained hardly since, so it's good.
0: Right,
1: we've had enough. We've had enough, yeah.
0: All right, Jimmy. Okay, anything else to report?
1: No, not a lot, mate. Well, only two things. I rang you years and years ago and I was carting cattle then. That was 25 years ago, I reckon.
0: Right.
1: But last weekend, I was in Stockton in New South Wales at a NRMA caravan park, and they got a phone box in the park, and I tried to ring you, but I couldn't get through.
0: Well, it mightn't have been working. Was the phone working?
1: No,
0: yeah.
1: No, it was working because I pranked my wife. I rang her, and she'd just walked past me in the caravan park, and I pranked her. Yeah.
0: Well, that's the luck of the game. Good on you, Jim.

0: Jim, great to talk to you, mate.
1: No worries, mate. Have a good day. See ya.
0: Bye. Lee's in Harvey. Good morning, Lee.
2: Good morning, Macca. My godfather, can I believe that I'm actually talking to you?
0: Yeah, you can believe it. What are you doing? Why are you in Harvey? That's in WA, of course.
2: Yeah, I took a couple of weeks off to come over and visit my cousin in Western Australia.
0: Mm-hmm.
2: And I'm from Mount Taylor over in Far East Gippsland. I've got to get back before we start carving. Ow. Mm. And it's 4:30 here in the morning. Mm. So I thought...
0: Why not?
2: Well, it's just amazing. You always talk about this country and that, but to actually drive across, and I've just got my two dogs and me, and to drive across and see camels and, it's the road that just stretches into the distance, and you think, holy Toledo, where's it going? But, yeah, you just need to see it. And the mining over here, oh, my God, and everything's red. Everything's red. Oh, it's just amazing.
0: Is this the first time you've done the Nullarbor, is it? Well, it's not really the Nullarbor. The Nullarbor's on the up further up towards the trans line. It's officially not, the road's not the Nullarbor, but sort of is. You know, people call it the Nullarbor. So apparently the real Nullarbor starts a bit further north from the road. But anyway, that's a nitpicking, Lee.
2: Oh, I didn't know that. Yeah. I didn't know that. That's okay.
0: Yeah, that's all right.
2: I mean, you're always learning, don't you?
0: Yeah, exactly.
2: Yeah, but I met when I was on there, I saw a truck just pulled over and I thought he might have been broken down or something, and I called him. And then he said to me, I said to him, did you see those camels back there? And he said, no. And he said, drop down a channel. So I spoke to him all the way from a place, and I'm probably saying this wrong, I'm always doing this, is Mandura Pass to a place called
0: New Mandura.
2: Yeah, Mandura, that's it.
0: Yeah.
2: Yeah, and drove, and then we talked all the way, and he said to me, this is one of the straightest bits of road in Australia.
0: It is. It's about 180 Ks, isn't it? Straight or something, I don't know.
2: Yeah, that's what I think he said, yeah. But anyway, Laurie, if you're listening, I'm coming back. I'm heading back home tomorrow. So,
0: yeah, Laurie.
2: Who knows?
0: Yeah, who knows? Laurie might be listening this morning, Lee. And what's it? You're in Harvey this morning, right?
2: Yeah.
0: And what's it like there this morning?
2: It's been amazing. Still dark. But where I am is right by a train line that carries the bauxite from down to. Oh, not Esperance. Actually, you're going to hear the train in a second.
0: Oh, good. Put the phone out the window. I love train sounds. I love any sounds.
2: I can't. I'm in bed. Hey, one more thing.
0: Yeah.
2: Do you remember Marcus and Robin going down to Warrnambool all that time ago? And he got pulled up by the police?
0: No, I don't.
2: Oh, it was ages and ages ago. But anyway, Marcus and Robin, and they called you in. And that's my sister and Marcus. Anyway, I'll let you go.
0: All right. Good on you. Nice to talk to you, Lee, and have a safe trip back across the paddock, as they call it.
2: And thanks for the update on where the Nullarbor is.
0: Okay. Well, you can look at it on your map and read up about it. It's an interesting place. There's lots of, it's an interesting part of Australia. It's a real wilderness out there.
2: You are not wrong.
0: Yeah. All right. Good on you, Lee.
2: And keep up the good work, mate.
0: Okay. See ya.
2: Okay. Bye.
0: Bye. Gossie. Where are you, Gossie? Gossie. Hello.
3: Hello.
0: Is that Gossie?
4: I'm currently sitting in First Island Harbour on the anchor on the Cape Grafton 2.
0: Wow.
4: We use it to transport crayfish from the First Island down Pence on a regular run down the coast.
0: Right.
4: So I was listening to your radio show early this morning, a fella from Booby Island that tweaked me. I think I might give Macra another call. I'm watching the sun come up over Horn Island and Wednesday Island here.
0: Lovely. Well, you'd be nice and warm. You'd be nice and warm there, Gossie, wouldn't you? Compared to the rest of Australia, or down south anyway.
4: Yeah, I got to head south shortly, and I'm not looking forward to that. It's going to be a bit chilly anyway. Such is life.
0: So you got a load of, crayfish on board, have you?
4: Yeah, we cater to the lobster industry in the Straits, Torres Straits, and we pick up from a couple of boats up here, and then there's a factory ashore, and they process some great amount through there, and then we put them in our tanks and send them to the to Cairns, to the factory in Cairns, and from there they go to the Asian markets. So,
0: where would they be without you, Gossie? You're the middleman,
4: well,
0: really,
4: I'll
0: aren't you?
4: Out, sure.
0: You don't do the fishing. You're the mothership, right?
4: Yeah, we're the mothership. We used to cater to divers on here. I did that for a number of years, and we realised we needed a mothership to do the run. We started the mothership run last year. So this year we're coming to a close. We've only got a couple more trips left because it's a quota-based fishery. So they'll catch their quota, and then the boat will probably end up going onto the East Coast with a number of divers and finish the season off, which finishes in September.
0: And you have a bit of a break then, do you?
4: Yeah, well, I'm sort of honking at having a break this next trip coming up, but I was going to try and get one the last month for Uncle Ronnie's 90th in Toowoomba, but I was at the wrong end of the run, and it was going to cost an arm and a leg to get to Toowoomba. So I said, listen, Ronnie, I love you, but I don't love you that much to lose an arm and a leg. You know?
0: Do you like your lifestyle, Gossie? Tell us. Do you like it? Do you enjoy it?
4: Yeah. It gets into you. She's a good old tub to Grafton. You can't deny her. She's been reliable. And, you know, it's just who you bounce off up here, Macca. They're a unique bunch of critters up here. You know, all different shapes and colours. And what you see, just even mothership and just what you see going along the ocean, you know, it's pulling the odd mackerel over the stern, have a feed. You know, you can't deny what that is. And you get a taste of Cairns when you get there for a bit and you're happy to go north, because going north's a lot more pleasant than going south this time of the year. I can give you a head drop.
0: Mm-hmm. Yeah. So what else do you see out there, Gossie?
4: Oh, well, last year we were off Cooktown. We caught a couple of whales breaching. So that was a special treat. And... yeah, just the general shipping market. You go past, you know, big tankers. And
0: you talk to them?
4: Yeah, they tell me to get out of the way, you know, which, I'm on to you, mate. Yeah, we can see you. But, look, it's we don't stop going up and down the coast. That can be a bit arduous, but it's just leaving Cairns and going north towards the Daintree, and that coastline's just heaven sent. That's spectacular.
0: It is. It's wonderful, Gossie. It's wonderful. I've seen that. I've seen that on board the Endeavour River, which doesn't exist anymore, I don't think. It went overseas. But we're on board the Endeavour River coming out of Weipa. We'd do that trip. It was great. Fantastic coastline. It's just like it always was when you're off the coast, isn't it? And you look at it and you think, gee, it's just like one.
4: Oh, yeah. And when you're running through the passage of just coming south of the Cape, coming through Albany Island, it's always, you know, that's where you're really close to the, you can smell the vegetation going through. It's quite good. And always tip your hat to the Cape when you go past, you know.
0: Gossie, good on you, mate. Nice to talk to you. Thanks for your call.
4: Yeah, good on you, Macca. Have a good one.
0: See you, matey.

Gossy will never do what Gossy does. He's out there. Thursday Island. Horn Island. Wednesday Island.

0: I tried to talk to you last weekend. I ended up halfway up a gum tree.
1: On Sunday morning, they ring from anywhere.
2: What were you doing up the tree, Jim?
0: Trying to talk to you. But what? The only way I can get mobile reception.
2: Oh, I see. Oh, how far up the tree were you?
0: Oh, probably 30 foot.
2: Are you...
0: Anyway, I got sick of waiting. I mean, how much can a koala bear?
2: Exactly.
3: We've been across the gun barrel all the way to Western Australia and across the bottom and up the middle, and now we've come up the east coast up as far as Punsan Bay, and we're about 14 kilometres from the tip of Cape York. So, seeing you always when you're at home, you go to the tip on a Sunday, we thought we'd go up there today.
4: Macca, it's Ross Hartnell speaking from Anglesey in Wales. We're currently in the little town of... Which is the longest name in the world, but...
2: Sound like you've been drinking.
4: No, that was somebody else.
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5: Well, I love it.
2: Good morning, wherever you are. Lovely to talk to you. Wouldn't it be nice to be with on Gossie's boat, the boat ship, the mighty Cape Grafton? Up there, anchored in Thursday Island, Torres Strait. Wow. We'll never do it. Well, I'll never do it. Albany Maritime Festival till the 26th of July. Darwin Fringe starts on the 17th. Australian Sheep and Wool Show in Bendigo, 17th to the 19th of July. I'd love to go to that, maybe. Warwick Jumpers and Jazz, 16th and to the 26th of July. Jumpers and Jazz. Bullia Camel Races start on the 17th. The Mareeba and Samford shows are on today. The Georges River Festival of the Fleet annual fun run at Lake Gillawarna in Georges Hall. No fun run. Cairns Marathon's on. No more running. Cairns Marathon today. And the Townsville 500 Supercar Championships. It's all happening all around the place. G'day, this is Macca.
6: G'day, Macca. Good morning. My name's Brad. How are you?
2: Good, thanks, Brad.
6: I'm driving across the Hay Plain this morning listening to your show. I'm only really a very new listener, so I thought I'd give you a call.
2: Why are you travelling the Hay Plain? Which way are you going, Brad?
6: I'm just east of Val Reynold, heading to Adelaide. I left Wagga Wagga early this morning with a load of Australia Post.
2: Oh, I see. Right. Yep. The mail must go through.
6: Yes, that's right. So if you're waiting in Adelaide for something you've bought online, you might get it on Monday.
2: Good on you, Brad. How long have you been doing that run?
6: Only a short amount of time. I did it last week for the first time. I'm an airline pilot by trade. So I was chatting, listening to your show last week. You're talking about aviation. A lady called up, I think, was flying across to New Zealand.
2: Yeah, and what? Tell me this. You're an airline pilot, but you're driving for Australia Post. Is that the story?
6: No, I'm driving for a contractor for Australia Post, but my dear father passed away not so long ago, so I've had to take some leave from my commitments at the airline to try to manage, get through his estate and things. So we're plodding through that and just helping a mate out. He can't find some drivers, so just doing a drive on a Sunday. They say a change is as good as a holiday maker.
2: Well, I'll bet it is. That's a lovely run, isn't it? Australia... As Dick Smith would say, you know, and he said, oh, you're not a real Australian unless you've done so-and-so, swum the Cooper or whatever. He'd say, you're not a real Australian unless you've driven the Hay Plain, really.
6: Yeah, and it's beautiful at the moment. It's lovely and green. It's a great season.
2: I'll say. So, Brady, what sort of planes do you fly? The big ones?
6: A regional carrier that recently went through some financial troubles.
2: Uh-huh.
6: They've just come out of that with a new American owner. So I'm based out of Wagga Wagga, connecting regional people with the cities.
2: Oh, good on you, mate. Good on you. I just wish I look around the place now and I wish I had a plane. Get around and just see what's happening around Australia, across the middle, across the centre, everything to see. And you see it better fly across a drag line, you know, all the sort of things you can see from the air, mate.
6: It's the only way to travel, yeah, especially the outback Australia. It's beautiful.
2: All right, Brady, good on you, mate. Cool out there this morning?
6: It is. It's just 7 degrees at the moment. Not many people on the road this time of the morning.
2: No, a few roos around and stuff?
6: There is a few, but they're staying eating the grass on the side of the road. So that's as long as they stay there, that's good for all of us.
2: All right, mate, lovely to talk to you. I'll see you in Wagga Wagga sometime, or I might get on your plane sometime.
6: Good on you. Thank you. Have a good morning.
2: Thanks, Brad. Bye.

See, Australians on the road, talking to us, talking to you. We've been to Corumba this morning. Nobody at the World Cup. We haven't had a World Cup call, have we? Because they're obsessed with football. I'm a bit old over football. I mean, you just move on in life, don't you? You know, and when... I mean, it's just not one football, all football. Sport, really. I mean, I loved sport when I was a kid. Loved it. That's all I did. Couldn't wait to get out of the classroom to go and do something, like, you know, kick a football or... You just change, don't you? On the program this morning, all sorts of wonderful things. A tribute to our musical mentors here at Australia All Over. Play some songs from Andrew and Larry Mahobrak. But all sorts of interesting things. This is a bloke called Phil Moran. 1300 700 222. Love to talk to you wherever you are. This is Macca at 7 o'clock.

0: ABC News with Isabella Carboni. Good morning. A 16-year-old boy has appeared in court, charged over the alleged murder of a teenage girl in a small town in Western Victoria. Yvette Gray reports.
1: 13-year-old Layla Jeffrey was last seen on McCracken Street in Donald on the 4th of July. Her family reported her missing to police the following day. On Thursday, a large-scale search of nearby bushland recovered human remains believed to be that of the missing girl. A 16-year-old boy was arrested on Friday, and yesterday detectives in the missing persons squad charged him with one count of murder. Last night, the teenager appeared in a children's court where he was remanded in custody and will face court again later this year.
0: The family of a young mother missing from Toowoomba in southern Queensland say they're losing hope they'll find her alive. Grace Nakamura has the details.
2: Yana Armstrong was last seen leaving a cafe on Tuesday and was reported missing on Wednesday morning after her car was found abandoned near her home in Newtown. Her disappearance sparked a four-day search by police, family and friends. Her sister, Faith Isaacs, is caring for Ms. Armstrong's four-month-old boy, just months after losing her own baby. She says it's been a devastating time for the family.
3: We'd really just appreciate if people could just keep on looking and just, yeah, we just need to bring her home.
2: Community members have donated formula and nappies for the baby as investigations into his mother's whereabouts continue.
0: A man has died in the state's southeast in what police say is a suspected case of carbon monoxide poisoning. Emergency services pulled the 55-year-old man and three other men unconscious from a home in Mount Gambier yesterday. SA Health says the three men were taken to Mount Gambier Hospital and that they're all in a stable condition. Police say the incident is being investigated but is not believed to be suspicious at this stage. New South Wales police have launched an investigation after two men were stabbed in Sydney southwest overnight. Emergency services were called to a home at about midnight, where officers were met with a large crowd of people but could not find anyone with injuries. A short time later, police were called to a second address and found a man sitting in a vehicle with stab wounds to his torso. In a separate location, officers found a second man in a vehicle at Middleton Grange, suffering stab wounds to his thigh. Both men believed to be in their 20s were treated by paramedics and taken to hospital in stable conditions. The first police officer on the scene when two English backpackers were attacked in a remote Central Australian highway 25 years ago is hopeful of the remains of missing man Peter Falconio being found. The British tourist went missing after outback killer Bradley Murdoch abducted the couple on the Stuart Highway near Barrow Creek in July 2001. Peter Falconio's girlfriend, Joanne Leese, escaped and hid in bushes for hours before flagging down a road train. Alice Springs Sergeant Erica Gibson rushed to Barrow Creek after Joanne Leese raised the alarm.
4: For Peter's family, you know, particularly his mum, closure to find where Peter may be, it would really be good for the family.
0: Overseas now, Typhoon Barvi has made landfall in eastern China where mass evacuations have taken place. China correspondent Alison Horn has more from Beijing.
5: The storm that's measuring about the size of France is expected to pack dangerous winds and heavy rain, although its intensity has been downgraded in recent days. At least 1.8 million people have been evacuated from China's coastal areas. Barvi has already lashed Japan's southern Sakishima Island chain, but no fatalities have been reported. Alison Horn, ABC News, Beijing.
0: An Australian man has died in a Balinese immigration detention centre after he was arrested on Friday for allegedly breaching his visa conditions. Harry Buttonshaw reports.
6: Balinese officials say the 39-year-old was arrested at his residence in South Kuta after numerous attempts of amicably resolving his immigration status. They say just hours after his detention, the man was observed motionless on CCTV in a bathroom. The officials say staff then attempted first aid while waiting for an ambulance. They say the man was then transported to a nearby hospital, but he died before arrival. The officials add that preliminary investigations suggest the man suffered a cardiac arrest and that the Australian Embassy has been contacted.
0: 15 tourists have been killed after a speedboat capsized in southern Vietnam. The boat capsized with 32 Indian tourists and four crew aboard near the holiday island of Phu Quoc. Local media says several rescue agencies arrived to assist people in the water, but that many were trapped inside the vessel. The cause of the accident wasn't immediately clear and an investigation was underway. Iran's Foreign Minister Abbas Araghchi has arrived in Oman to discuss arrangements for the safe passage of ships through the Strait of Hormuz, with Washington seeking a public pledge of free, secure transit of vessels. Tim Wharton has the details.
7: US President Donald Trump said yesterday that Washington and Tehran had agreed to continue peace talks despite an escalation of hostilities last week, while also declaring that the ceasefire between the sides was over. After both countries exchanged strikes, no further attacks have been reported. As the latest negotiations get underway, with US Vice President J.D. Vance and Secretary of State Marco Rubio attending, Oman has stepped in to try to mediate an end to the war that has spread insecurity in the Gulf. But Iran has warned no negotiations will take place until the US retreats from its positions in the Strait of Hormuz, while Washington is seeking a public pledge of free, secure transit of vessels through the waterway.
0: Back home, the state government is rolling out an $850,000 advertising campaign today that it says will ease pressure on emergency departments. Health Minister Blair Boyer says the Where to Get Care campaign will help people find better ways to access healthcare during winter. Minister Boyer says the initiative is part of SA's 2026 winter demand plan, which will also make more hospital beds available to the Southern Adelaide Local Health Network.
8: The investment has not stopped. The extra beds that we are providing and staff that we are investing in continues. But this campaign around where to get care is also about just reminding South Australians out there about the different options that are available to them.
0: Shadow Health Minister Jack Batty says Labor's winter health plan should have been released earlier.
9: Winter doesn't just sneak up on you. This is stuff that should have been planned months ago. We shouldn't be left now scrambling to come up with a winter plan halfway through winter.
0: In Victoria, a minute's silence will be observed for suburban Australian rules footballer Nathan Fitzgerald before Richmond and Melbourne take to the field for their AFL match at the MCG today. Meg Whitfield reports.
10: Nathan Fitzgerald died in hospital on Monday after sustaining multiple blows to the head while playing a local match last Saturday. The 27-year-old's death has rippled across Australia's football community. The minute silence will be held for the longtime Richmond fan ahead of the Tigers' MCG clash with the Demons. The Epping Football Netball Club's reserves team, which Mr. Fitzgerald played for, will form a guard of honour as the Richmond players run out through the banner for the game. All 18 AFL clubs are wearing black armbands this weekend as a mark of respect.
0: With sport now, here's Fraser Fife.
11: The Crows have moved into the AFL's top four after thrashing Gold Coast by 79 points at Adelaide Oval. The home side kicked 12 second-half goals to inflict the Suns' seventh straight loss. Isaac Rankin was one of Adelaide's best on ground, and he's told ABC Sport it was pleasing to perform across the whole contest.
12: We got on top and we tried to just play four quarters.
11: Carlton's winning run under interim coach Josh Fraser has come to an end after a 64-point loss to Hawthorn at the MCG. GWS claimed a 13-point victory at home over Geelong, and St Kilda won by 14 points over Port Adelaide at Docklands. In the NRL, Sydney, Canberra and Cronulla all recorded wins. Linda Noskova has outlasted her compatriot Karolina Muchova to win her first Grand Slam tennis title, taking out the women's singles final at Wimbledon. And Socceroos defender Jordan Voss is set to miss multiple months following his World Cup knee injury. The 23-year-old has undergone surgery after being clattered into during Australia's round of 32 loss to Egypt in Dallas.
0: And one of the most anticipated matches at the FIFA World Cup is getting underway in Miami. Two of the world's premier strikers are meeting as Harry Kane's England and Erling Haaland's Norway vie to become the third team to reach the semi-finals. South Australia's weather briefly, Port Lincoln a shower or two, 16, Port Pirie cloudy 16, Renmark partly cloudy 15, Mount Gambier showers 14, Adelaide showers with a top of 15. 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
15: She's up to get the ironing done. He barrels along on his country run, delivering papers as day dawns down the Bitchie. In Denny, Meeker, Cooter, Patchy, and though sometimes the mobile's scratchy, they ring to talk to Macca on Sunday morning.
16: Yeah, morning, Macca. This is Brenton out near Hermannsburg in the Northern Territory.
17: Oh, well, Brent, what are you doing there, mate?
16: Nowadays, I've got a little tour business taking people in little four-wheel drive buggies up the Fink River. Been in the late 30s temperatures for the last week, but from today, forecast to get 2 to 3 inches of rain, so the little buggies might become boats later today as the water comes down the Fink, which we're looking forward to because we've had four very dry years here. Amazingly, the maximum forecast temperature for tomorrow is 14 degrees, which is just unheard of this time of the year. It'll be wonderful to see the country green up again. There'll be fish in the water holes. The eggs of the fish can live in the moist sand for quite a number of years, waiting for the water to come back. Once it does, they hatch, and it's just astonishing that suddenly here's fish in the middle of the desert.
18: Nungajungamina Alambalaman, which means, g'day mate, how you going?
17: Say it again.
18: Nungajungamina Alambalaman. And to say goodbye is we o.
15: And all connected to Macca on a Sunday morning. Yeah, Macca in the morning turns my week around. He picks me up when I feel down. Wait all week for Macca on a Sunday morning. There's milkmaids singing below Mount Warning. It's just another Sunday morning. The surfers say it's wicked, sick, it's filthy. Launcestonians and Hobartians, and who's to say there isn't Martians beaming up Australia on Sunday mornings?
19: Who's to say? Who's to say?
15: It starts my week, Macca, on a Sunday morning.
19: Who's to say there isn't Martians? I was speaking to somebody the other day and they said, what did they say? They said, oh, there's something about planets. And they said, oh, no, there is oxygen on a planet. I said, there's no oxygen. Oh, yes, there is. Planet 643. You know, people who just know about the... And I thought, how would you like to travel to Mars? Well, isn't the story something like this, that it's going to take 18 months to get there at pleasant standards, and then you've got to stay there 6 months because... for the planets to align so you can get back, and then another huge amount of time to get back. It'd be a one-way ticket. How are you this morning? Give us a ring. 1300 700 222. Especially if you're doing something exciting. You might be at the World Cup. Not that that's... You won't be there if you're not interested in soccer. But you know what I'm saying. There'd be something going on. You could be walking around the place. You could be at John O'Groats. This came from Timmy. Tim says, I've been listening to your show for the last few years as I tend to wake up early these days, and I find it a pleasant way to ease me into Sunday. I heard you say last week that you have some signature T-shirts, and I was wondering if you wouldn't mind sending me one, as I'm interested in your unusual or quirky... He's interested in unusual or quirky T-shirts, Kel, says Tim. I think this began in the late 70s when, on the way home from school, I stopped at a display at Doncaster Shopping Town that was promoting Ring on the Red Phone, the telecom red payphones that you'd put your 20 cents in or 30 cents for an STD call to make a call. Back then, STD was a long-distance call. There were half a dozen or so red phones there for people to make a free call. So I rang my mum, of course, as I think most of the kids there were doing. The red light in front of me started flashing, and I told my mum I thought I'd won something. I don't think she knew what I was on about, but kindly went along with it anyway. Anyway, the upshot of it was that I'd won a T-shirt with a red phone on it, which I proudly wore for the next few years, says Timmy Hughes. I know I was just promoting a product, but I didn't care, as it reminded me of a pleasant experience which made me feel special at the time. Well, exactly, Tim. That's what life's all about, isn't it? So if you can oblige me with a T-shirt, Macca, that'd be great. Otherwise, get on with it, Macca. Well, look, Timmy, there's very few left, and they're little specials. There are very few of them left, and they are... They are quirky, as you've described them. They're, yes, as my producer just said in my ear, they're like hen's teeth, but they're not. They're unusual and they're quirky, and they're made in Australia, or they were made in Australia, but now we sometimes give one or two away when we're at an OB. I remember I had a call from Yugara the other day. We did an ROB in Yugara. This morning, if you just woke up, Herbert was in Currumbin travelling around. Half your luck. There's not a lot of people travelling around, I'll tell you that. I think the travelling numbers, nomads, etc., whatever, are very much down. Burnie's got a poultry show on this morning. Jim was in Burnie. Lee was in Harvey in WA, travelling the Nullarbor, had been travelling the Nullarbor. Gossip was up in the Torres Strait with a load of crayfish. And Brad's was a pilot, but he's taken a few, probably a month off for lots of reasons, and he's driving Australia Post. How about that? How about that? We'll talk to you. We've got a lovely Australia, Why I Live Where I Live this morning. The All Over News is coming up very shortly. Most interesting. I'll pay a tribute this morning to our musical mentors here at Australia Over, Larry and Andrew Mahobrak. And I just was looking at their musical contribution to this program and to you. They used to come to, they'd come to our outside broadcasts in all sorts of places around the place. As well as that, they played for everybody. Wonderful singers and players, just, and everybody who's been in the music game, certainly in Australia, would know them wherever. They're in the West. I remember I did a concert for the ABC in WA with the WA Symphony. You remember that, Kel? And we played some songs with them, and Larry came as my MD, and he came along, and that was great. So wonderful people, and I'll play a song through the morning as I went to Andrew's memorial service the other day, and that was interesting in itself. But look, we'll talk to you. 1300 700 222. G'day, this is Macca.
20: Yeah, Macca, David speaking. How are you?
19: Good, thanks, Dave.
20: That's good. Just, Macca, I thought I'd ring in and let all the graziers and farmers know of a conference coming up at the end of July at Tamworth with the Pastures and Grazing New South Wales. It's an organisation that I've been part of for a while. It started in 85 as the grasslands of New South Wales, and since COVID all things have been pretty quiet. But we're looking to have a conference up in Tamworth on the 29th and 30th of July, talking all things livestock and grazing and pastures, and yeah, things in the grazing industry are pretty exciting at the moment.
19: Well, that's good. There'll be lots to talk about apart from that, isn't there? I mean, is there lots of solar farms now going over lots of land and things like that? Is that a problem for grazers or some grazers in various places?
20: Oh, look, that's a whole different topic, I suppose, Macca. It's certainly getting some socially excited, others are getting a bit disappointed about it, but that's, I don't think I'll enter into that one. That's a challenge in itself.
19: Well, I thought if you were having a big conference, you'd be talking about all things, but you're basically talking about the price of cattle and things, are you?
20: Oh, it's a comprehensive program, sort of from the ground up, from soil health to species to livestock production systems, and we're either going to touch on the technologies that's getting a big play in agriculture now, obviously, and AI in pastures, and even the Pastures and Grazing Society is getting a little bit technologically advanced and having an online program this year. So we're hoping to, I think they call live stream it from the conference itself, so anyone in Australia can register in and hook on and hear what's going on. So there's sort of, lots of talks, talking, various different, as I say, animal performance, beef production, lamb production, they're all going pretty well.
19: Well, people who are listening this morning, and there's a lot of people listening, they might be inclined to log on with you, Dave. When's it on?
20: So the conference itself is 29 and 30 of July. Mm. There's a welcome reception up for those that want to physically attend. So, again, there's two forms you can jump on this time. It's attend in Tamworth in itself or jump online. So the looking forward to travelling up to Tamworth, and we'll sit down. Half the fun of conferences is meeting and greeting and saying g'day and having a chat these days. We sort of lost that opportunity over COVID.
19: Yeah, exactly. All right, Dave, good on you. Good luck.
20: All right, and if they want to register, Pastures and Grazing New South Wales, they'll find a conference there, and look forward to seeing whoever wants to tune in.
19: All right, mate. Good on you.
20: Thanks, Margaret. Cheers.
19: See you. Bye. This is from Marie. She says, have you heard discussion asking tourists to support communities by visiting and spending a bit of money? I've heard that, yes. I often think that maybe more Aussies would travel in Australia if it was cheaper. Yes, of course. And maybe government could support discounts for people who live there and let the overseas visitors pay more. Well, it's not a bad idea, I suppose, Marie. Not a bad idea. $1,300-700-222, that's our number.
1: Just a little thought for the day. One of the nice evenings of my life. Gone for a ride on the great pole bars and down through a big old valley, and it was just beautiful. Give me the idea for this thing.

I'll stop and say hello to any living thing at all that I can find. I'll put a song out on the breeze, send it loping round the trees, set it free among the clouds up in the sky. And I'll thank the Lord above

0: hello to any living thing at all that I might find. That's all there is, folks.
1: If you want to know what Australians are doing, listen to Macca on Sunday.
2: Hello, I'm Ben from Perth, and I'm 9 years old.
3: Yes, Ben, good morning.
2: And Evie's also here, and she's 5 years old.
3: Well, it's not very nice to talk to you.
2: I'm on a sleepover at my nana's.
3: And what school do you go to, Ben?
2: Wanneroo Primary School. School holidays has already started. My last day of school was on Friday last week, was it?
4: Yeah,
2: Friday last week was my last day of school.
3: Uh-huh.
2: I've also got another sister who's not here at the moment. Her name's Jo, and she's 7, so I'm the oldest out of all of them.
3: Well, you've got to look after everybody too, Ben, so if you're the oldest, a lot of responsibility.
2: No thanks.
5: Macca, it's Barry. I'm ringing you from Mount Augustus up in the Pilbara. I'm running a bird-watching tour through the Pilbara. We're just sitting around the remnants of the campfire from last night, just watching the sun start to highlight the rock, Mount Augustus. I actually found a phone box, and I thought, I've got to ring.
3: You're not in a phone box at Mount Augustus, are you?
5: Yes, I am. I'm in a phone box at Mount Augustus.
3: Who put that in there?
5: Well, it's got Telstra plastered all over it. So actually, the first time I came to Mount Augustus, probably 20, 25 years ago, this was the only thing that you could ring from. You had no service. We now have a bit of Telstra service for your mobile phone, but when I saw the phone box, I thought, I've been thinking of doing this for so long, I better ring you.
3: I can hear the Corellas in the background.
5: Well, this fox just decided to come over, now I'm on the phone.
3: Listen, get in touch with us and we'll send you a T-shirt, OK?
5: All right, Macca, will do.
6: My name's Greg. I'm doing something very special, very special.
3: Tell us.
6: I'm driving a car at Sandown Raceway. I'm blind. I can't see, and I drive around Sandown Raceway. This is my 25th year of doing it. I drive around in Toyota Corollas most of the time. They're learner vehicles, so you've got dual pedals if you need any help. But I used to be a truck driver, so I know how to drive. I just need the time to be in my eyes.
3: How did you lose your sight, Greg?
6: When I was 31 years ago, I was a passenger in a truck, which for the time rolled over. Got squashed and lost the eyesight, got the nerves broken. Tremendous to be sitting behind a wheel, changing gears, always trying to get a manual little gearbox, 6-speed manual, and I have an absolute ball. It's an eventful day. I look forward to it for months and months and months.
3: Greg, do many people go to that?
6: About 200 vision impaired drive today. Vision Australia driver's seat. You've actually drive the car around the track.
3: Isn't that great? 1300 700 222, that's our number. Barry, who you just heard then at Mount Augustus, has just sent me an email. He said, I spoke to you from a phone box at Mount Augustus. Have you seen Mount Augustus? You know, it is a lovely big rock out there. I phoned you from Mount Augustus Tourist Park last Sunday. I was running a bird-watching tour in the Pilbara. They managed to record over 75 birds. The phone box at the tourist park on my first visit some 25 years ago was the only means of contact with the outside world. But now with the advent of mobile phones and a repeater system, the phone box sits idle and doesn't get a lot of use. That's because of Elon, isn't it, with Starlink and stuff. Nobody wants to use a phone box. But I sometimes use a phone box. I find them nice and cosy, especially if you can go inside and close the door. Anyway, Barry says, after we left Mount Augustus about 80 k's northwest, we came across another phone box by the side of the road, outside the old Bangmail Inn, circa 1896. Or is it Bangmail? Not sure. About 1896 for gold prospectors. The phone was still functioning. The old inn is now a private residence of Cobra Station, so the phone box wouldn't get a lot of use these days. But it's good to see that Telstra is still keeping them maintained. Yo, Telstra. On a side note, the Bangmail Inn was a stopping place for the legendary aviator Charles Kingsford Smith when he had the mail run from Carnarvon to Meekatharra from 1924 to help raise funds for his aviation exploits. Says Barry, so there you go. Look, our number this morning is 1300 700 222, wherever you are.

0: That's Angus Gill and Mark Callaghan with a new take on Check It Out. This is Australia. Great song, isn't it? Oh. We have lots of lovely listeners here, and we've had listeners for a long time. There's a lady called Coral Whiting who's getting on, and she, what she does is she grows little plants, because she heard me talking about getting tube stock, because if I buy little plants to plant, little native plants, I buy them in tube stocks now because it's easier and less expensive than you buy a pot and can pay $35, $30, $40 for $50. So I buy the little tube stocks and watch them grow. And she said, interested to hear you're planting tube stock, much cheaper, and they thrive after initial care. Most native plant enthusiasts prefer to grow from tube stock, she says. Have you tried any hop bush species? I've got a couple in, actually, Coral. They're excellent garden specimens, hardy, with attractive foliage, no large blooms, but many little hops, green to yellow, flowers to amber, which last for months. I'm still propagating lots of plants, some exotic as well as natives. I always have loads of cuttings sitting on the shelves. It's so rewarding when something difficult strikes. I'm hoping to take my helicopter flight over Albury soon, so we'll have to check weather forecasts. This is my 90th birthday gift from my family. Still cooking. There's no way I'd eat those frozen meals produced for seniors. she says, always enjoy Sunday mornings on the ABC, says Coral. Thank you, Coral. Send a lovely photo. And it looks like it's Mount Mackay at Falls Creek. Is it Falls Creek? Ballast Creek. Can't read it properly. But it's a lovely photo. There's been a lot of snow down there, which is good. When I say a lot of snow, not as much as they need. They love snow. They love the soft snow for skiing, don't they? G'day, this is Macca.
1: Morning, Macca. This is Lana. I'm on my way to Bow Desert, south of Brisbane.
0: Hi, Lana.
1: Hi. I've got I'm towing a trailer, and I've got about 110 chickens on board.
0: You're not. Whereabouts are you, did you say?
1: I'm heading to Bow Desert, south of Brisbane.
0: Are you going to the Boona Showground for the poultry thing?
1: I'm not, no. So I actually headed out to the Bowie area last night to a chicken farm, and they handed over these hens to us, and then I'm heading back to that area this morning, and we'll be handing them over to their new parents.
0: So what's your story, Lana? What do you a chicken transporter, are you?
1: This weekend I am, yeah. So normally I'm a wildlife carer, but whenever I can help with any sorts of animals, be it domestic or wildlife, I'll always put my hand up to help, and that's what I'm doing this weekend, is just, helping these girls get a new home and live out the rest of their life. So on the chicken farms, you know, the farmers need them to lay every day, which is what the Isa Brown breed do. And once they reach about 18 months of age, they ease up and maybe only lay, you know, 5 or 6 times a week, which for, you know, farmers, it doesn't meet their standards or their needs or their numbers. And so there's a charity that I'm assisting called Till the Cows Come Home. And the farmers, you know, make arrangements with this charity, and I'm just assisting them by driving this weekend. And the call goes out on social media for people who want to adopt them, and just for a small fee to cover the costs of the, you know, trailer hire, etc. These people adopt these new girls, and I've adopted chicken, you know, farm girls before, and they, you know, look, honestly, their eggs are fabulous. They continue to lay for another 2 years or so, and they're just great girls to have as pets.
0: Look, I think, you know, as I've said before, I didn't have any chickens when I was a kid, but my grandma did, so we were always over there, and it's a great learn. It's about life, really, the chook, isn't it? You, the whole life cycle, the chicken and the egg and all that sort of stuff and what they eat, and chicken poo around the citrus and around the lemon tree, and it's wonderful. I mean, it's just a great, and little chickens when they're little, you know, you can fit them in your little hand, and it's a wonderful thing for kids, I think. But most of your chickens, this is mostly out of town. They're not in the cities. You're taking the chickens.
1: No, well, I mean, people come and adopt them from wherever. I live in the city, in the suburbs, and I've already got 5 girls at home, and we'll be taking a couple of these girls or any that are left over and holding on to them. So, you know, you just check with your local council as to what size block that you are allowed to have. And you know, you can have, as long as you have more than one, they are a flock. So, you know, if you have 2 or 3, you know, they will be... They're the pet that gives back by giving you those fresh eggs. And when I give eggs to friends or work colleagues, they always say, you know, I can't get over the colour of the yolk. I can't get over the fresh taste, the difference. It's amazing. And I'm just like, absolutely. And then, as you say, we've got fertiliser always on the ready to pop on the rose garden. And, you know, these girls that come from these farms, they become very placid. Well, they are placid, and they become very friendly, and you can nurse them and give them a cuddle, and they are lovely animals.
0: Oh, I say, I think they're wonderful and make a good pet, really, because they're not, you know, they're not as demanding, really, as like a dog or a cat, are they?
1: That's exactly right. Food and water and some place, you know, somewhere to scratch and have a bit of a dust bath, and they're happy as. Our girls just have the run of the backyard, and they love it. They live the best life.
0: So, Lana, where do you live?
1: I'm in Forest Lake, which is in a southern western suburb in Brisbane.
0: Uh-huh. And how's things in Forest Lake? That sounds like a new suburb, is it?
1: No, it's about a 30, 40-year-old suburb. You know, they left some trees, which was nice, but when I bought my house and moved in, I certainly planted about a dozen natives. So we have king parrots coming in and rosellas and... you know, the butcher birds and the maggies around. And then as a wildlife carer, I've got a curlew who keeps coming back for a supplement feed, and now ibis. So it's a nice suburb. There's some issues with the lake, but all man-made lakes have problems. So, yeah. But no, it's a lovely place. And as I said, they did leave some nice big trees.

0: It's a lovely thing, Lana. So, and where are you at the moment? You're in...
1: We're just outside of Dimboomba.
0: Is it cool there this morning?
1: Not too bad. Says the temperature outside is about 9 degrees and a little bit of patchy fog, but it'll warm up quick. It's beautiful, clear, bright blue sky, so it'll warm up nice and be beautiful later on today, which means I'll be able to put my native ducklings outside for some sun when I get home.
0: Your girls, as you call them, eh? Your girls.
1: Yeah.
0: Good on you, Lana. Great to talk.
1: Thanks, Macca. Bye.
0: Bye.

0: I turned up the studio this morning and there was someone in here. Oh, talk about shock. We were standing outside just like chooks are when you've moved the chook house and they don't know where the chook house is because they go back to where the chook house was. And the chook house is not there because remember the bloke rang that morning, Kel, and said he had 2,000 chooks all cackling in a certain spot because while they went out foraging during the day, he took the chook house and said, oh, we'll move it over there because there's more. But the chooks came back because they know where they live and they're all, and they couldn't see the chook house. And that's how we felt this morning. We're all milling outside and we couldn't get in our little room. Come in, Tanya. 1300 700 222, wherever you are, I'd love to talk to you. G'day, this is Macca.
1: Yeah, g'day, Macca.
0: Hello?
1: This is, yes, Macca, can you hear me?
0: No, I can't hear you. Of course I can hear you. I'll just...
1: Yeah, okay. I never know with this phone of mine.
0: No, yes, I've heard about your phone. Sorry, what's your name?
1: I'm Spin.
0: And what are you doing?
1: I'm walking along the banks of the very swollen Baloo River out at Thargaminda.
0: Oh, right, the Baloo. The Baloo, yeah.
1: Baloo.
0: And what are you doing out there?
1: We've arrived here a day or so ago with the Graham Roger tag-along.
0: Oh, right, one of those tag-along.
1: 100 people.
0: Yeah, one of those tag-along tours, yeah? There's 100, so you've got 100 people and caravans and all that, and you've been travelling around to where?
1: Well, this is their final destination here at Thargaminda. Mm. We started at Warri Elder back on the 11th of June, and we've been travelling around ever since.
0: Have you seen a lot of rain, a lot of muddy roads? What's the story?
1: Yeah. Lots of rain. They had to change their plans dramatically. We were going out to as far as Innamincka, but when we were at Longreach, we had 25, 30 mils of rain, and here's Thargaminda and all out. And so, yeah, roads are closed, and we had to detour back.
0: For some, it'll be a good season. Spin, where do you live when you're not in Thargo?
1: In Logan City.
0: Uh-huh. In Brisbane.
1: Just south of Brisbane.
0: Just south of Brisbane,
1: on the outskirts of Brisbane, we are.
0: Yeah. And you do this all the time, do you? Travel around and in your van, or is this just a one-off sort of thing?
1: No. We've been on tag-alongs before a few times, and we go to a lot of the country music festivals, including Boney Mountain that you've mentioned earlier this morning. G'day to Norma.
0: All right, Spin, good on you, mate, and nice to talk to you in Thargo. Is it cool there this morning?
1: Not really, not for me. It was about 9 degrees. It felt like 6, but it's absolutely clear blue skies. I'm in the full sun now, walking into the sun. It's beautiful.
0: Half you like. Nice to talk to you, Spin. Thank you.
1: Thank you.
0: Bye. G'day, this is Macca.
2: Good morning, Macca. This is David from Mildura.
0: Hi, David.
2: I was trying to ring you last week. You were talking about American Independence Day. Mm. And I just wanted to tell you about the Mildura and Upland sister city relationship that we have here in Mildura. Mm. And the connection between the two communities, which is very strong because of the founder of the two cities being the same family.
0: And that family is?
2: The Chafee brothers.
0: Oh, irrigation heroes.
2: Exactly. Yep. And they founded irrigation in Upland, which is just on the outskirts of Los Angeles. And then the history is that

0: Deakin, then went from Australia to there and encouraged them to come to Australia, Victoria, and establish irrigation here in Mildura.
1: Wow. And you, what, do you have a flag raising on in July 4, do you, or something?
0: Yes, we do. The Mildura Upland Sister City Association here, we first of all have a flag raising on the 1st of July for Canada Day, because the Chafee brothers were Canadians. And then on the 4th of July, we have a flag raising of the Stars and Stripes for American Independence Day. And that was held last Saturday. And we then had a bit of a discussion about the similarity in the founding of both our nations.
1: Similarity, but there's nothing like America, the way they were founded and the way they went through the War of Independence. And as I said, that's why they love freedom much more than seems to be, much more than people in some other countries. They value it, I suppose, and it's been passed down, which is really interesting, I think.
0: Exactly. And yeah, the American independence was hard fought. And
1: I'll say.
0: And it was interesting from our point of view. They had 13 states that joined together to 13 colonies that joined together to form the United States, and we had six that formed the Australian Commonwealth.
1: Good on you, Dave. I've got to fly. Nice to talk to you. Thanks for letting us all know about that. Good on you.
0: Okay. Thanks, Macca.
1: Bye. Love to talk to you this morning. 1300 700 222. MaccaTracks@gmail.com. It's 7:45.
2: This is the All Over News.
1: The All Over News it is, and it won't be news to anybody really that at least 16% of the Australian population is over 65. That's about 4.2 million people. So I read this email from David Farrell, who says, as a long-time member of Lions and several other community groups, I hope that through your program, you may be able to highlight a problem that's impacting many community organisations across the country. Membership of many service clubs and community organisations such as show committees, progress associations, sporting club administrations and social cultural organisations such as musical and dramatic societies is declining and rapidly ageing. The work, family, living pressures people are facing today cannot be ignored. But if no new younger volunteers are prepared to join community organisations, many of them are likely to fold. Some after a century more of existence. A neighbouring community lost its show a few years ago due to a decline in committee members, leaving too few to keep the event going. Service clubs exist to raise funds to support people in need, locally, nationally and internationally. Whole local community groups exist to provide entertainment or services to the community. If the level of volunteering continues to decline, it won't be long before more support to communities is lost as organisations wind up due to lack of numbers and advancing age of remaining members. More volunteers are needed in organisations of all kinds across the country if we are to avoid losing such support groups, says Dave Farrell from QDAL, that's in New South Wales. I suppose it's always been with CWA and things like that. Younger people, young families, we're all rushing to nowhere, as the song says. So younger people just don't have the time. I don't know what the solution is, David, but it's out there and it may just encourage some people to go to Lions or Rotary or the show committee or whatever. This is the All Over News, and the program really survives and thrives because of the contribution to people like you. This from Isabel Rohde, who says, I'm not sure if anyone's let you know, Ian, that my cousin, Rosemary Thompson, died on the 25th of Feb. She had been unwell for many months. And Rosemary Thompson, Rosemary Flay Thompson, was a great contributor to our program and thereby to Australia. And Isabel Rohde continues about her cousin, Rosemary. Rosemary Flay Thompson had a fascinating life, being the daughter of David and Sigrid Flay, born in Kew in 1937, while her father was the director of the Healesville Sanctuary. During her early years, Rosemary and her family spent many months in the wildness or in the wilderness of Tasmania looking for the elusive thylacine, the Tasmanian tiger. Unfortunately, this was not successful. The family moved to the Gold Coast in 52, where her father had acquired some land at Burleigh Heads, which became Flay's Fauna Reserve, now owned by the Queensland National Parks and

called David Flay Wildlife Park. Rosemary grew up caring and feeding for many animals in the sanctuary. Her pet wombat Keith used to follow her to school, and she married the love of her life, Jack Thompson, in 1958. Rosemary loved to write and read, especially Western novels by Zane Grey, and she also compiled and wrote a book of her father's life called Animals First. In later years, when her health was not the best, she promised her husband Jack, who passed away in 2021, that she would finish the book on all the research her father, David Flay, did on the Tasmanian tiger. This book is now waiting to be published. She'll be sadly missed by many friends and relatives, and sadly missed by us, because I reckon over the last 30-odd years, at least, Rosemary Flay would write a letter once, maybe once a year or twice a year, depending what she had to tell us about. And it was always interesting and fascinating. And I found one of them here that she sent to us about a year ago, and you might remember, but it's worth repeating. It's about the Taipan snake and the anti-venom pioneering work. And Rosemary Thompson says, "The year 2025 marked the 75th anniversary of the extraction of venom from a taipan for research into an anti-venom for the bite of the feared taipan. A young snake catcher named Kevin Budden travelled from Sydney to Cairns with a mate with the express purpose of capturing taipans for the extraction of venom for the perfection of life-saving anti-venom purposes. Unfortunately, after capturing a large taipan at the Cairns rubbish dump, Kevin Budden was bitten and died next day in hospital. His dying wish was for the snake which he had bagged to be sent to Dr. Morgan at the Commonwealth Serum Laboratories in Melbourne and milked of venom for research purposes. Rosemary Thompson says, the last wishes were carried out, and this is where my father, David Flay, comes into the story. His own words in a later article best describe what happened next. The telephone rang, the voice came over the wire from Melbourne, had a rather startling request to make. Dr. F. G. Morgan asked whether I would be prepared to milk venom from the Cairns taipan. I'd never seen a taipan on the field, much less handled one, so I had to think it over. There was no effective antidote against oxyuranus venom. However, the last wishes of the lad who had lost his life in a courageous capture were to be honoured. Arrival at Melbourne Museum found me in a blue funk, says David Flay. To our dismay, we found radiators had the temperature at summer level, and as I ripped the wire off the box and drew out the bag and cut the string, the snake, all 6 feet and 5 inches in length, had escaped from the second bag and gyrated savagely on the floor. Warmed into an active and dangerous state by the radiators, it struck out right and left, showing its excessively savage nature. I hooked at the lashing reptile with a snake stick and managed to seize it with thumb and bent index finger at the base of the head. I dared not let go as Dr. Morgan brought the rubber-topped file under its jaws. It bit into the rubber, releasing venom we well knew it meant we should have. About half a teaspoonful, that's 78 milligrams, now dribbled down in the vessel. Venom was dried and injected into heavy horses, a little at a time until an anti-venom stage could be reached in the horse's blood. For the information of all horse lovers out there, the process didn't kill any of the horses. As I say, this is Rosemary Thompson writing to us about a year ago. After this happened, the press were clamouring for the story, and father's heroism was recognised when the Sun newspaper took up a donation fund. Quite a lot of money was raised, but when my father found that young Budden's father had died from a heart attack and his mother had no way of getting to Cairns and erecting a headstone over her son's grave, he donated the total fund to her. Suppliers of venom in later years were Eric Worrell, Ram Chandra, Berkeley Cook, Bill Hosmer and David Flay. My father, David Flay, says Rosemary Flay, later Rosemary Thompson, was the first to breed taipans in captivity and kept working with them when he relocated in southern Queensland. And Rosemary Flay Thompson concluded her missive to us. She said, anti-venom became a reality 5 years after Kevin Budden's death, and the first life saved was that of a schoolboy named Bruce Stringer, who later became a doctor. I would like, said Rosemary, Kevin Budden recognised for his sacrifice and given a posthumous award for heroism. Surely he deserves that much from us, for in my opinion, he was a true Australian hero. Kind regards, Rosemary Flay Thompson. As I said, that was written a year ago, and sad to learn of her death. As I said, a great contributor to Australia and certainly to this program. This is the All Over News. I went to a funeral during the week, and it was only really at the funeral that I began to realise just what I had lost and what the musical community of Australia has lost. It was a commemorative service for Andra Willis Mohobrach. She and her husband Larry came to Australia from the US about 1986. Larry had played piano for just about everyone in the music biz in LA, including Elvis, Emmylou Harris, Mike Post, you name it.
Andra sang on jingles and albums and the Lawrence Welk TV.

TV show with Tennessee Annie Ford. She sang like a bell. And in 86, they brought that musical expertise to Australia, and we all benefited. Col Joy, John Rolls, Peter Byrne, Silverchair, they were a power couple in the best sense. You probably met them with us on the road. They would come to our outside broadcasts and play and sing, like in Childers after the backpacker fires, Little Fordsdale Community Hall, Richmond School of Arts, also in QPAC in Brisbane, and here at the Goosens Hall in Sydney. They loved Australia, and they loved being part of all of that. Going whether we went to Catherine and Nullanboy, all over the place, they came. You talk to any people in the music biz, and people they met, everywhere. They made us all better. They made us all lift our standards. This is a little piece from Andra's niece, Marcy. I think she lives in England. My mother, Cheryl, would always tell me that Andra was the driven sister. Now, Andra had two other sisters, and they used to sing as the Willis sisters. Andra was the driven one, the focused and organised one. She manifested the life that spearheaded her success, both as a professional singer, a Welk girl, Lawrence Welk, and one of the most recorded jingle singers of the 80s, and as a mother of two beautiful artistic sons, Parrish and Brennan. She and Larry were the perfect duo, a reflection of hard work and determination to engineer a musical life together. Marcy says, as everyone here can attest, Andrew was one of the most generous people you could ever meet. She was abundant in energy, deeply compassionate, highly organised, and endlessly giving in spirit. She always challenged me to put others first and to share ourselves selflessly. I guarantee she had that exact same effect on you. What a beautiful gift to leave to the earth, knowing you instilled that profound sense of belonging in everyone you met, leaving behind a legacy of hope and optimism. And one of the people at the service, Rod Tamlin, another great musician, said he always used to remember Andrew because she'd say, "Hey, Rod. Hey, Hugh. Hey." She said, "Hey." It was fantastic. And we sang a couple of songs. We sang a lot of songs together. I was always trepidatious when I sang with Andrew because she's like Dolly Parton, never a note out of tune. This is a song we sang together. With Larry

This is Larry, her husband, playing the piano, still called Australia Home. That song, Just One Time, we first did that at an outside broadcast, well, inside actually. It was at Junee Railway Station in the refresh rooms. It was in August and it was -4 degrees, but we're inside with the fires and that's where we sang Just One Time first. Larry arranged it. Key change from to E for Andra. What a voice. And I just realised when I went to the funeral, and the more I hear that, they just made this program, really.

0: Please give us a ring, 1300 700 222. Wherever you are. Larry was a... he was just the best as well. And a lot of the music in and around this program has been facilitated and improved and made wonderful by Andrew Mahobrek and Larry Mahobrek. Wherever you are, you can ring us. Love to talk to you. This is Macca. It's 8 o'clock.
1: ABC News with Isabella Carboni. Good morning. A man has been charged with murder after human remains were found in bushland 55 kilometres out of Toowoomba in southern Queensland. Investigators believe it's the body of Toowoomba woman Jana Armstrong, who's been missing since Tuesday afternoon. Grace Nakamura reports.
2: Police were called to the site off Esk Hampton Road at Redbank Creek at around 10:40 last night, where the remains were found and a crime scene was declared. Darling Downs detectives have since conducted a search warrant at a property in Harristown and arrested a 48-year-old man. He's been charged with one count of murder as a domestic violence offence. The man is due to appear in Toowoomba Magistrates Court tomorrow.
1: A huge typhoon has made landfall in southeast China, where nearly 2 million people have been evacuated from their homes. The BBC's Joanna Keane reports.
3: Barvi, which spans 1,000 kilometres at its widest point, began as a super typhoon. It made its way through the Pacific, battering remote Japanese islands where it toppled trees and left thousands of people without power. It brought heavy rain as it brushed past Taiwan and has now arrived in China as a Category 1 typhoon. Schools and offices have been closed and hundreds of flights and dozens of train services cancelled across Zhejiang province. Winds of more than 140 kilometres per hour have been recorded and there's a warning of exceptionally heavy rain.
1: Iran's supreme leader Mojtaba Khamenei has vowed to avenge the death of his father and predecessor in the early days of the war in Iran. Ali Krew has more.
4: In his first public message since Ali Khamenei's state funeral, the new leader has called for the assassination of US President Donald Trump and Israeli Prime Minister Benjamin Netanyahu, saying it's the demand of the nation. Mr. Trump had posted to social media on Friday that he had ordered the US military to be prepared to launch thousands of missiles against Iran if Tehran attempted to assassinate him. Iran's foreign minister and his Omani counterpart are meeting in Oman to discuss arrangements for reopening the Strait of Hormuz as Washington seeks a public pledge of free, secure transit.
1: Two people have been taken to hospital with minor injuries after a three-car crash at Glenelg overnight. Emergency services were called to the intersection of Jetty and Brighton Roads just after 12:30 a.m. Following reports, a Toyota Corolla had crashed into the back of a RAV4, causing that vehicle to crash into a third. A 23-year-old Morfitt Vale man, who police say were driving the Corolla, allegedly returned a breath test of nearly three times the legal blood alcohol limit. He's been reported for drink driving and issued a six-month instant loss of licence, and he'll appear in court at a later date. The Bureau of Meteorology says Adelaide has exceeded its median rainfall for July. This month usually sees an average of 65.8 millimetres fall on the city, but that has now risen to 66.8 millimetres. Senior forecaster Tom Anderson says showers will continue over the next few days.
5: We may have renewed river rises from the rainfall we had yesterday. So the Onkaparinga River, we did have in minor flooding levels during the week last week. So there is a possibility of renewed rises from that river due to the rainfall.
1: In the AFL, the Crows have moved into the top four after thrashing the Suns by 79 points at Adelaide Oval. The home side kicked 12 second-half goals to inflict the Suns' seventh straight loss. Taylor Walker kicked five goals, taking his career tally to 699, while Jordan Dawson was influential with 29 disposals. Isaac Rankin was one of Adelaide's best on ground, and he's told ABC Sport it was pleasing to perform in four quarters.
6: As a whole, I think we did a great job and felt like we won the contested ball and in the clearances. I'm not sure of the numbers, but I felt like we did and we got on top and we tried to just play four quarters.
1: To soccer, England and Norway are level at 1-1 at halftime in their FIFA World Cup quarterfinal in Miami. Andreas Schjelderup found the back of the net in the 36th minute to give the Norwegians the advantage before Jude Bellingham responded on the stroke of halftime. The winner of the match will go on to face either Argentina or Switzerland, who are set to play in Kansas City later today. South Australia's weather now, Port Lincoln a shower or two, 16, Port Pirie cloudy 16, Renmark partly cloudy 15, Mount Gambier showers 14. Adelaide showers with a top of 15, it's currently 11.5. 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
0: Australia's on the wallaby. Oh, listen to the cooey. The kangaroo packs his pouch. The emu's shoulders bluey. The boomerangs are whizzing around. The dingo scratches gravel. The opossum bear. The bandicoot. They all go on the travel. There's damper in the camp oven, there's roo steak on the coals, there's tiger snakes and gidgee scrub and dried up waterholes. Our fathers fought for freedom in a land of sweat and toil. Australia's on the wallaby and the billy's on the boil. But there's not many on the travel in Australia at the moment, I'll tell you. Morning.
11: There's a radio show with a bloke that you know, and he shakes it just like a maraca. He tells stories so grand of this vast, timeless land, and they call it Sunday with Macca.
0: This bloke sitting next to me, his name's Taran, Taran Bhattacharya. Been in Melbourne for how long?
12: Yeah, about 35 years, and I'm slowly becoming Australian mate, that's all. I don't know if you remember, I wrote to you after you played Grant's song, We Are All Australian Made. It was so beautiful, the lyrics are so great, and I thought that every migrant should listen to that song, and also your program, because it's so lovely to hear people calling from outback, people calling from, you know, different places they are traveling through, and they describe their experience, and you really get the feel of real Australia. Mm. Now, if you allow me to, I know it's talk possibly too much, but I was hearing you talk about coffee, that you are dying without a coffee, but I grew up in a country where they make very beautiful flavored tea, and we grew up in a tea garden, and my father was a tea garden manager, and we had so many white rose trees there. And my mother used to brew tea with tree leaves every morning. We never heard of tea bags in those days. And she would pour all those tea leaves on the roots of those white roses. And overnight, all these roses would turn red because they were sucking all the juice from the tea leaves. And she used to tell us that it's a fairy which comes, and if you do your homework properly, and then a fairy comes and turns all these roses into red.
11: They love it. All over Australia, there's a radio show that Australians all know. If you're rich or you ain't got a cracker, they tell stories so grand of this vast timeless land, and they call it Sunday with Macca. They all call it Sunday with Macca. Yeah, they all call it Sunday with Macca. Get on with it, Macca.
0: Hi, Will. Good morning. Welcome wherever you are around Australia, all over the world. It'd be nice to get your perspective on whatever's happening. I've got a lot of emails to read. We've got a lovely why I live where I live. It's quite unusual. Well, they always are. But and it's not a how I live where I live. It's a why I live where I live, and the way I've done, not me, but our correspondent. But that's a little later. I've got a lovely little card here about Timor-Leste, which I'll read to you. But I'd love to talk to you, 1300 700 222, wherever you are. G'day, this is Macca.
13: G'day, Macca. Fabian Dixon speaking.
0: G'day, Fabian. How are you?
13: I'm well, thanks, Macca. I'm ringing you from the centre of Tasmania on a mate's property, and it's a beautiful morning here. It's a balmy 3 degrees, and had I known it was going to be that hot, I would have worn my shorts out here.
0: You're a skite. 3 degrees. It's There's people having apoplexy when just thinking about that, Fabian, in the northern climes. So, and I spoke to a bloke earlier this morning. He was in, where was he? In Tassie somewhere. I forget where it was. But he said it had been raining all night. So have you had rain there in Tunbridge?
13: We had a bit of rain last night, Macca. But as I say, I'm out going around having a look at this bloke's sheep because he had a new hip put in last Friday and his son had booked a holiday with his kids. And I said to him, well, look, let your son go on his holiday and I'll come down. And I've taken him out of hospital and I've got him back and I'm looking. Instead of barrister Dixon, I'm nurse Dixon for a week or so. So I'm out here. But his property is very important historically, Macca, because he's no doubt everyone's heard of the Mason-Dixon line in America. Well, this mate has a river running through the middle of his property, which is the Blackman River, and it runs down towards Tunbridge. Now, I think you played a concert in Tunbridge many years ago. They still talk about it. When I was young, of course, you know, coming from the south of Tasmania, you never went north of the Blackman River. And it was the same for the northerners. No, they didn't ever go south of the Blackman River.
0: Right.
13: So they used to all meet in Tunbridge and they used to have all their conferences in there. So they didn't have to cross over the Blackman. But, you know, it was that popular that there was talk at one stage about building our new footy stadium in Tunbridge because they wanted to call it the Tasmanian Tunbridge Thylacine because it's at the moment it's a bit like our stadium. Everyone's seen drawings of it and everyone's seen pictures, but no one's actually seen it. But that may change. That may change in the future. But it's a beautiful day down here. And it's going to be, you know, I reckon we'll get up to about 8 or 9. So it'll be really good.
0: Well, it's a nice place to be, mate, when you're stuck in a studio and you can think about all these places where people ring from. We went to Tunbridge, Kel, didn't we? Is that where we had the meeting at that hall in Tunbridge?
13: Yeah, the community club, probably. That's where it was.
0: Yeah, and it was packed. We were on the G'day, one version of the G'day tour, and that was about 2010, I think, or 9 or 10 or something like that. And we went in there and I met, who did I meet? I met Jack, was it Jack Mitchell? Jack Mitchell. I think it was Jack Mitchell I met. His brother played with Sherbet, of course. He was the bass player in Sherbet. And so we had a yarn and it was a good time in Tunbridge. I love Tassie.
13: Yeah, they still talk about it, Macca, and they said that they've never had as many people in Tunbridge as when you came down. So
0: We'll have to come back. We'll have to come back, Fabian, but you won't be there, will you? You're only staying for a week or so?
13: Yeah, well, once he's here, I'll go back to Melbourne. But no, I've known this bloke, this mate, we've known each other for 65 years. We were in boarding school together. So we go back a fair way and we've had a bit of fun out here on his farm.
0: I'll play a song for you in a minute about the Mason-Dixon line. But speaking of Tassie, I have this from Jim Gibbs. He says BVSC, so that's a Bachelor of Veteran. So he's a vet and a Bachelor of Science. He's got all these letters after the name. He says, Macca, perhaps many country Australians will be disappointed to hear that this week an iconic Tasmanian dairy, beef and sheep farm of 22,000 hectares, that's a big place, isn't it?
13: Yeah, Rushy Lagoon, I think, wasn't it?
0: I don't know. It was sold to a UK consortia who want to instead grow pine trees for carbon credits for big business in Europe to write off. God help me. The announcement was made on parliamentary recess time by federal government fiat. Good farm, land, lost to trees is never recovered, says Jim Gibbs. Opposition to this sale was universal amongst the farming bodies and community. Net Zero Optics in the big cities got this sale across the line. There you go. So,
13: yeah, it was up in the northeast part of Tasmania, Macca. It's called Rushy Lagoon. It was a big property.
0: But, I'll say 22,000 hectares. That's a lot of land, isn't it?
13: Yeah. So, anyway, the sheep are looking good, and They're looking warm, and I've got on the three B's down here, my Blunstons, my Blue, and my Beanie. So I'm ready to go.
0: The three B's, all right. We'll keep listening, Fabian, and I'll play a song for you in a minute, okay?
13: Okay, and when I'm up at the Tunbridge Club later on this week, I'll say you said hello.
0: Yeah, and I'll tell them I'm coming on the first.
13: Okay.
0: The first opportunity. Okay, mate. Good on you.
13: Thanks.
0: See ya. Bye. Did he say 4 degrees in Tunbridge, girl? I think he did, yeah. Good morning. Wherever you are, you can ring us, 1300 700 222. G'day, this is Macca.
8: Morning, Macca. It's Maddie. How are you going?
0: I'm good, Maddie.
8: That's good. I've just pulled in the car park up here at Threadboat, and it very much feels like a winter's day up here.
0: Wow. I've been in the car park at Threadbow once or twice. You're obviously a skier, Maddie.
8: I am, and we've got some fresh stuff falling, so I'm keen to get out there for some turns today.
0: Wow. Is the snow fresh and light and crisp and whatever?
8: It is. They've had the snow guns going up here overnight, but we've had fresh stuff falling. We've had 10 centimetres overnight, so some nice fresh stuff with the snow making as well to top everything up.
0: Maddie, are people still learning to ski? I mean, it's getting more and more, isn't it? But it's, wow, and when they don't have snow, there was a bit of concern, but then you had a big fall last week, didn't you?
8: Yeah, we did. It was a bit of a warmer start to the season, so we had the snowmaking machines working overtime, but the temperatures dropped over the last week, 10 days, which has been really good to see. And now we've got fresh snow falling, so it's starting to feel a lot more like winter, which is really nice to see.
0: So you're teaching the kids or adults or what?
8: All sorts, mostly kids, which is always good fun, keeps the days entertaining.
0: Yeah, I suppose, because sport's a big thing now in the world. Whatever you do, if you're growing up now, you'd say, well, look, to your kids, the way to make some money, if you're any good, is to play sport, like football or cricket or whatever it is, or, you know, whatever. And skiing is a great Olympic sport. And, so that's it's the Winter Olympics is all about that. We've just had it in Italy. Did you happen to go to the Winter Olympics?
8: No, watching it all on TV, so it's always nice to be involved, but definitely getting more kids involved in the sport at any age, but getting them to fall in love with the sport so they keep coming back year after year, and if they want to pursue it to those levels, then that's even better. But just getting them out there and having a good time is most important.
0: Maddie, when did you learn to ski?
8: Younger than what I can remember, under the age of 3, I think. Dad had me on skis at a very young age, so I was very, very lucky to grow up around here and have that opportunity.
0: Yeah, I'll say, and you've never looked back. So you do this every winter season, do you? What do you do the rest of the time?
8: Chasing winters at the moment. So the winters over here, and then the northern hemisphere winters.
0: So you go,
8: at the moment.
0: You go to Europe to teach skiing too.
8: I've been to Japan over there, but Europe's hopefully on the list in the coming years.
0: Well, Maddie, it's nice to be well. But I've been in the car park with my little friend here this morning. We've both been in the car park at Threadbow years ago, and it was the first time I'd seen snow falling. And so we made some little snowballs, and it was just a magic scene. It was not one of the, it was just, the snow was just gently floating down. It wasn't like a big blizzard or anything like that, but it was just floating down. It was just a fabulous, fabulous time, I remember. And it was cold.
8: Yes, that's the problem with winter. It's always got to be cold.
0: All right, Maddie, nice to talk to you.
8: Thanks, Mac, and you too.
0: I'll come down for a lesson.
8: Absolutely. Look forward to seeing you down here.
0: Are you there for, how long are you there for? Like a month or two?
8: I'll be here for the season until we run out of snow.
0: So that's what, September, is it? Hopefully.
8: Yeah, September. October long weekend.
0: Yeah. Well, yeah. And the chairlifts are running and all that sort of stuff?
8: Chairlifts are running. We're opening up more terrain every day.
0: And is there big crowds down there this weekend? I suppose because it's the holidays, isn't it, for some?
8: Yeah, big crowds. It's middle of school holidays. We've had inner schools on here at Threadbow as well over the last couple of days, so there's been lots and lots of people around.
0: Yeah, well, I think it's a great thing. Do you ever get over the other side of the range, over to, you know, Falls Creek and places like that, and Buller?
8: Not in recent years, a little while ago, but I'll actually be heading down to Falls next week, so it'll be interesting to see what it's looking like over that side of the hill.
0: Do you go cross-country skiing? Because that seems to me is a wonderful thing to do, get away from it all and get out there amongst the gums, and I think that'd be just a wonderful thing to do.
8: It is. I haven't done that in a while. We used to do that with school when I was in primary school, but it is a little bit more relaxing out there. You can get away from the crowds and just go for a little bit of an explore through the bush, so that's always a nice experience as well.
0: Exactly. You need to be fit. So, Maddie, look, yeah. I'll see you in the car park at Threadbow on the first opportunity, and I don't think you can teach me to ski, but maybe I could sit on a toboggan or something and go careering through the tundra. I don't know.
8: We'll find something for you to do, I'm sure.
0: Okay, good on you, Maddie. Great to talk to you.
8: You too. Thanks, Maddie. See you.
0: Bye. This is from Kerry. She says, Maka, I'd like to thank you for promoting the International Back-to-Back Wool Festival at Tokal. That was a couple of weeks ago. That's where they shear the sheep and spin the wool and then spin it into wool, and then some others knit it up to a jumper, and they do that in, I think the record time is about 4.5 hours, but, you know, they take a little longer. It was appreciated, as is your continual support of handmade products at the Beanie Festival, the Festival of the Fleeces at Merriwar, et cetera, et cetera. I'd also like to bring to your attention to Timor. I've travelled there twice in the last 12 months. It is an hour from Darwin. Has wonderful coffee. Well, it's got to have everything, you know, otherwise it doesn't exist, does it, if it's no coffee? And natural features that need both promotion and protection. The country has been independent for only 24 years. It is full of people who have wonderful ideas about the way they would like to move into the future. I travelled on an encounter tour with Palms International volunteering. They send people to mentor the locals for up to 2 years. Currently, they are looking for young people to spend 6 months teaching English, etc. in Timor-Leste. Now, there's a gig for you, Bree. Also, permaculture, teaching permaculture, natural dyeing and fundraising. Everyone needs money. They manage their finance as well. That's www.palms.org.au. This is that wonderful song about Mason and Dixon, who are two little English people, and they sailed on a ship to America, and they became, one was an astronomer and one was a surveyor, and they surveyed the Mason-Dixon line. This is that story. It's Mark Knopfler with James Taylor. Good morning.

0: See, America was just forged by people from all over the place going there, like Mason and Dixon, astronomer and the Mason-Dixon line. I'm going to Mason-Dixon. Morning, Tunbridge. We'll have to go back to the Tunbridge Hall again, Keller. As I recall, we couldn't get in. Actually, it was chockers. There was about three rooms. There's a barbecue out the back, yep. And I tried to sing a song and... Anyway. 1300 700 222, that's our number. G'day, this is Macca.
1: Hello, it's Diana. I'm in Wentworth, 11-foot van with my husband. Lucky I still like him.
0: Well, I suppose it is. You're at the junction of the Murray and the Murrumbidgee, is that right? Sort of, nearly.
1: Yeah, well, I'm sitting on the Darling, but I'm paddling the length of the Murray. I've just finished South Australian side and it's cold, but I'm starting the Vic side. Look, I said to my husband I was retired and what do you want to do? I said, I want to paddle the length of the Murray, but I'm doing it on my own. And he said, well, I followed you for football 72 years. It's my turn.
0: Well, there you go. So, Diana, you're paddling the river for what?
1: Look, I'm paddling the river for me. I'm paddling it for awareness of coronary heart disease. My dad, was under 50, died, and we had property in the Barossa. And, of course, the family inheritance of coronary heart disease. Back then it was the blokes and everyone knew that. Now, us women in our 60s, we need, and 70s, the women need to be aware of getting tested and aware that coronary heart disease is on our side too. Family inheritance, and I've just had a diagnosis of a mild, and I want to keep fit, but also as I roam these caravan parks, talk to people, lock masters, get yourself checked. Now's the time.
0: Yeah, funny, isn't it? I just spoke to a mate of mine, Rod McCormack, who plays guitar, and he's played guitar with us, and with, I've been talking about Larry and Andrew Mahobrak, and I just met Rod at Andrew's funeral the other day, and he's just had a heart attack. And he had a stent, and he had the thing, and he rushed him to hospital. He went straight into surgery, and so yeah. And he said,
1: and he survived because what happened back then, 50 years ago, country bloke. My dad didn't have all those amazing medical research, but you just need to know what's happening, and you can get tested and know what the outcome and you know, go into exercise and medication. Yeah, look. You live it. Now's the time to live it. So on the river, it's a beautiful place to live.
0: Oh, Diana, I wish we were all paddling the Murray. Yeah, you're a fit little person now, are you?
1: Oh, I reckon these arms could pick up those grandkids. That's part of it, isn't it? I've got strong arms. And look, my husband's having a great time. Bakeries, coffee shops for him. And he puts me on the river and off he goes, finds a coffee shop.
0: So how much do you do a day?
1: Look, I'm getting up to 30. I'm hoping for a bit more. Probably between each launch and pickup, I'm doing 25 to 30, depending on the day. Today's a decent tailwind, and I'll be going up the river because the tailwind will push me up to Mildura.
0: And quickly, how long will you take? How long will this take?
1: Look, I'm doing it over a year. I'm not doing the fast 3 months, but we come out and we go back into Adelaide when we need to, back to the Barossa, the place to be.
0: And have a latte, yeah.
1: I have a latte in the bakery, but we're supporting the local. We always buy local, but always buy local if we can, if we're touring around.
0: Diana, good on you. Great to talk to you. I'll catch you sometime.
1: We'll go. Yeah, I'll call again. Thanks.
0: Okay, see you later.
1: Have a good day. Bye.
0: Bye. How about that, eh? My young companion with me, Brianna, just said she'd love to go paddling the Murray, so... Or the Murrumbidgee, or the Darling, or anywhere. Or the Blackman. Is it the Blackwater? 1300 700 222, it's 8:30.
2: Isabella Carboni with your latest headlines from South Australia. Two people have been taken to hospital with minor injuries after a three-car crash at Glenelg overnight. Emergency services were called to the intersection of Jetty and Brighton Roads just after 12:30 a.m. following reports a Toyota Corolla had crashed into the back of a RAV4, causing that vehicle to crash into a third. A 23-year-old Morford Vale man who police say was driving the Corolla allegedly returned a breath test of nearly three times the legal blood alcohol limit. He's been reported for drink driving and issued with a six-month instant loss of licence. He'll appear in court at a later date. In the AFL, the Crows have moved into the top four after thrashing the Suns by 79 points at Adelaide Oval. The home side kicked 12 second-half goals to inflict the Suns' seventh straight loss. Taylor Walker kicked five goals, taking his career tally to 699, while Jordan Dawson was influential with 29 disposals. And Port Adelaide star Zach Butters has suffered a potentially serious ankle injury in the club's 14-point loss to St Kilda yesterday. Power defender Lockie Jones and Jack Lukosius also suffered injuries in the away game at Marvel Stadium, with forward Mitch Georgiadis to miss at least a week after a head knock. Port Adelaide coach Josh Carr says Butters' injury could be serious. South Australia's weather now. Port Lincoln, a shower or two, 16. Port Pirie, cloudy, 16. Renmark, partly cloudy, 15. Mount Gambier, showers, 14. Adelaide, showers with a top of 15 degrees today. It's currently about 12.1 degrees. More news coming up at 9 o'clock. 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

Now, Kel, can I tell you that up in the northern rivers of the ABC, next Friday, I wrote it down somewhere. Did I write it? Where did I write that, Kel? Doesn't matter. 2NR, which used to be in Grafton and is now in Lismore, Northern Rivers, ABC Northern Rivers, they're celebrating their 90th, the 90th birthday on Friday. And the gang will all be at the Lawrence Museum, which is the former home of the ABC there in Grafton. It used to be in Grafton and then moved to, isn't it funny, it moved to from Grafton to Lismore, places that both flooded, if you know what I mean. But you'll meet the whole ABC gang there, 2NR, Friday the 17th of July. I'd like to be there. I don't know if I can, but if I can, I'll be there. I'll call in to say g'day to Bridie and the gang. Their 90th birthday. That's a big deal, isn't it? The Lawrence Museum. I'd like to see the Lawrence Museum.

0: My young friend Rihanna, some months ago, went to the Alice, didn't you, Brie? In that one, yeah. You went with your school. What's your school? Into the mic.
1: Marsden High School.
0: Now, if you went now to Alice Springs, much cooler.
1: Oh yeah, very cold.
0: It's about. I think overnight, sometimes about 5, but it gets down to naught.
1: Yeah, really, really cold.
0: Was it nice out there?
1: Yeah, it's lovely. Absolutely lovely. It was stunning.
0: It's a lovely place to be. And when you're stuck in the city, sometimes you wish you were anywhere, really, wouldn't you?
1: Yeah, it's a good getaway.
0: It's a good getaway. Jared's in Kamala. Where's that, Jared, for the rest of us?
2: Just south of Mackay, mate, south of Serena.
0: All right, yep. What's happening?
2: Yeah. I'm working a horse at the moment. Mate, I take on retired racehorses, retrain and rehome them.
0: Uh-huh. Gee, just that's... Go on.
2: Yeah, through Queensland Racing, so they're off-the-track thoroughbred scheme.
0: Yeah.
2: You know, they subsidise a bit of stuff, yeah, to help along.
0: So does that keep you busy, or how do you, what do you do? A lot of travelling with that, or what?
2: No, mate, no, they'll bring them out to home for me, and I take them on my days off and basically start them from scratch. I do a lot of groundwork with them, and then just... general horsemanship, yeah.
0: Sometimes I watch horses run and I think that horse doesn't like to run. It wants to do other things. Now, I'll tell you, Chautauqua was the case in point, and Chautauqua went like the wind, and then all of a sudden one day he stopped in the stalls, and then forever after he'd just stay in the stalls. He said, no, I don't want to do this. And so he wouldn't go. And yet they got him doing show jumping and stuff like that, and he carried the world before him. He didn't mind that. But
2: he's 1 year old, so he had about 6 or 7 years of racing. He won a couple hundred thousand dollars.
0: Yeah.
2: He's exceptional.
0: He's exceptional, yeah, right.
2: He's exceptional, yeah. I call him Jules. he's going all right. I've got 2 here at the moment. I'm working. Mm.
0: Yeah, well, and Kamala, so you've got a place there, have you, Jared?
2: Yeah, we're just outside of Kamala, so we've got 150 acres of paradise here. Nice and quiet little spot. Yeah.
0: And you've still got, what happened to He's Exceptional?
2: He just had enough. He's finished racing. Yeah. And he turned up here, and I've just been playing around him for a couple of months now. I'll do a bit more work with him, then he'll go up for sale to his new forever home.
0: And he's enjoying life?
2: He is, mate, yeah.
0: All right, Jared, anything else that you'd like to tell me? Or tell us?
2: I've got a Facebook page, mate. Second Chance Off the Track Thoroughbreds.
0: All right, Circumstance Off the Track Thoroughbreds. All right, good on you.
2: Second Chance Off the Track.
0: Second Chance, yeah.
2: Yep.
0: Good on you, Jared.
2: Appreciate it. Thanks, mate.
0: See you, mate. Bye.
2: See you, mate.
0: Bye. Cherie's in Naruma. Good morning. Is it Cherie?
3: It is Cherie. Hi, Macca. How are you going?
0: Good.
4: Good.
3: I just firstly, I want to say a big thank you and have a laugh because I'm Mako's mum in Naruma. And thank you for putting my son, giving him some really good advice about the footy. If you remember his football call, he plays for the Sharks. He's 8 years old.
0: Oh, yes.
3: That was awesome. Thank you for that.
0: And he's still undefeated?
3: Oh, yeah. A couple of games since. But we, you know, look, it is a great little team. It's also a beautiful little comp. So, and the other teams have definitely, like, they're picking up their

0: game, so it's good. It's good to see.
1: I always get depressed when you see some team, it doesn't matter if it's soccer or whatever, getting flogged, or, you know, cricket team, and one team gets 150 and the other team's all out for 12. And I used to think, that's not right. But I suppose it's character building, isn't it, for those who get beaten. But maybe it makes you say, well, I'm not going to do that ever again. And maybe they grow up to be.

0: And yeah, so I was on the very first Australia's Got Talent, and my band called Three Quarters Hazel, and I...
1: Three Quarters Hazel. Who was Hazel?
0: Well, I've got two different coloured eyes, so Three Quarters Hazel, so that's where it came from. I grew up in Bondi, moved to, like, outside a farm in Canberra in around 2010, and then I... we've just moved to Naruma last year. I lost my mum and dad and changed my life. But I was working in juvenile detention and running lots of music workshops all over the place, and realised that what I was doing in the schools and running these music workshops and within juvie, I could do that, but on the outside. And so now I'm, instead of judges on the Tilba's Got Talent, I'm working with all these performers to, like, help them make the best performance they could possibly do. And they're also working with other local musicians and groups, and I'm getting people to join these bands, like kids from Naruma High, Carroll College, Batemans Bay. There's over 60 performers now, and all these people have come together to donate prizes. I've got Anchor Management Charter is donating a charter, fishing charter. I've got Phil, who's one of the performers. He's a local postman. He's donating one of his amazing photographs towards it, of the night sky. It's just become a dream of mine to help people, which this community's helped me. And so I'm giving back, you know.
1: Do you still perform, Cherie? You haven't got time, I suppose.
0: I do, actually. Yeah, I do. I didn't for a long time. I focused mostly on my teaching. My band was together for 12-odd years, and then I moved from Bondi. And I still played a lot of, you know, weddings and private gigs, and I did a lot of those basement gigs in Canberra where they did the nights. I'm having a brain fart, but yeah. The tribute nights. So I've done quite a few. I did Alanis, and I did the Cranberries.
1: Yeah, you mean like tribute shows?
0: Yeah.
1: So you'll sing anything, Cherie. You'll sing whatever it takes.
0: Well, but for me, music's about, like, when you get on stage, for me, like, you're not singing for yourself anymore. You've got an audience, so you give it your best. And this event is a massive show that I put together, and I want the people that are part of it to just give it their all. Like, once you get on stage, let's go, you know?
1: Yeah, once you get on stage, you freeze.
0: Well, as I'm working with them, so I am working with all the performers to get to there. So I've got professional musicians with playing saxophone and piano and drummers behind people.
1: Tilba's Got Talent, eh? All right, Cherie.
0: That's the one.
1: Okay. And when's that on?
0: The 25th of July, Saturday 25th, 12 o'clock till 3 o'clock. So family friendly, free event. Do you want to play in it, Macca?
1: I'll come down, yeah, for sure. I'll do anything.
0: Please, I'll give you a guest spot. I mean, I asked the mayor to be in it, so why not? Let's go.
1: I'll do a little duo with Brianna here. We'll work a little act up, and we'll come on. So da da da da da da, yeah da da da da. Yeah, Cherie, unless I've got something to do. But I'd love to come. But look, it'll be great. People will be there and singing and dancing. It'll be just fantastic. I'll see you sometime, Cherie, in Naruma.
0: Thank you so much.
1: Okay, good on you.
0: Thank you. Do you want to say goodbye to Mako quickly? Because he wants to say bye.
1: See you, Mako.
0: Bye, Macca.
1: See you, mate. Good on you.
2: Bye, Macca.
1: See you, mate. Hi and bye. See ya.
0: Bye, Macca.
1: Bye. Bye.

0: back to 1956.
1: It can't be a good memory if it's about a taipan.
0: Well, it was just interesting because I was nine. Mm. My parents took me out of school for a couple of weeks to go up to Queensland, and we were in a DC-3 and came down on Proserpine Airport, which was just a tin shack pretty much in those days. And apparently the plane ran over a taipan that was on the airstrip, and it wound itself around the fuselage underneath, and nobody could get it off because it was still alive and it was having a go at anyone who came anywhere nearby.
1: Oh, yeah.
0: And so we were stuck there for 3 or 4 hours until they could get someone who could shoot it, which was the only way they could get it off.
1: Oh, dear. Yeah.
0: And it was fascinating. Mm. But I was also thinking on the same trip we flew on to Townsville, and the Olympic team, the swimming team, Faith Leach and John and Elsa Conrad and Dawn Fraser.
1: Well, they Dawnie.
0: Were all
1: morning, Dawnie.
0: They were just practicing in the normal pool, in the Townsend pool, Townsville pool.
1: Yes.
0: So we were swimming along one side, and then they just had a rope up, so saying, you know, don't go over there because those ones are practicing.
1: Imagine that. And they were just they're just normal little Aussie kids, the Conrads and Dawnie and Faith Leach and probably Johnny Hendricks and God help me. And there you are in the pool and the Olympic team is there, and they went on and carried all before them. Swimmers, as in the back in those days, swimmers and football players and whatever were falling out of trees, and tennis players, we manufactured them, we made them everywhere. Well, we had them everywhere in spades.
0: They were really, sort of chuffed that I asked for their autographs. I don't think anyone had taken much notice of them.
1: There you go.
0: Fascinating. Yeah.
1: We have about 10 of the world's most deadly snakes right here in Australia, don't we? Including the taipan, and the taipan is, well, then they're wonderful unless you happen to tread on one, Suzanne,
0: We caravaned. We came from England, and my father bought a caravan and decided that he would, investigate Australia. We saw so many snakes. And I actually killed, or Dad killed a little one, and I wanted to take it home and start a museum. Mm. And Mum said, you can have the juice out of the beetroot can because that'll keep it going till we get home.
1: Dear, oh dear. Okay. All right. Good on you, Suzanne.
0: Yeah. Okay. Great. Thanks, Macca.
1: It's a pleasure. Bye.
0: Bye-bye.

0: Oh, it's lovely. Lovely, restful music. Suzanne's in Canterbury. That's in Melbourne. Morning, Suzanne.
1: Good morning. When you were talking about taipans earlier, mm-hmm. I just brought back a memory that I hadn't thought of for a long time.

0: Yeah, Macca, how are you, mate?
1: Yeah, good, thank you.
0: That's the go. I'm a stock and station agent just on my way out to do a bit of a job for a client northeast of Richmond. Yeah, hit a bit of reception, so I thought I'd give you a call, Macca, and say good morning.
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3: I'm in a road train heading for Perth, actually.
1: Carrying?
3: Bananas. Yeah, I called in to Bendemeer this morning to get them bent, and I'm on my way to Perth.
4: A man without a fire is a man without a life. My nightly fire is where I cook, sit, contemplate, and view the night when it's cold. A man without a fire is a man bereft of the most important element that serves life. I have a TV, but I've not connected it up for 2 years, and I don't need it. My fire is my TV at night times. I might be isolated, but I'm at the hub of the world.
5: Anyway, mate, this up here, it's just about time to gather, Carruth. There's high-rise buildings, roundabouts and traffic lights, mate. It's almost too much to bear. Thanks, Macca. Love your show. Bye.
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1: Exactly.
6: Well, I love it.
1: Me too. Morning, Macca. Says Nessie, is it Nessie? Ness and Eddie. Vanessa. We are travelling from Tassie. We've come north to warm up. We have Starlink going so we can listen. We had a chuckle because you were chatting about Tunbridge. It was 3 degrees. And we just left Augathella and it was 3 degrees. It'd better warm up. Almost at Tambo. Oh, wouldn't you love to be at Tambo, Kel? It's a lovely hall at Tambo. Beautiful. I think...

Gum. Fabulous place. Anyway, we're almost at Tambo. Looking forward to some sunshine. You and the team have a great day. Oh, we've had a great day. We ever since we started this morning, we got here at 4:30 and the studio's being used. So, but it's going well, Ness and Eddie. Happy travels. This morning on the program, I've been highlighting our friend Andra Mohobrak and to a lesser extent her husband, Larry. But they were great, wonderful parts of this program musically for lots of people. You can ask Rod McCormack or anyone, people, Paul Panicki. They were just a wonderful part. They came to Australia in about 1980-something, and they were here. They became Australians. They loved Australia. They loved this program and travelled around with us to all sorts of places. Andra was a lovely girl, and I just think, and you know, you just... when people pass, and then I've been thinking about their contribution to this program, and without them, we wouldn't have the program, because music's a very important part of this program, it has been. But I want to give you an example of Andra and how she sings and how she sang. This was, I think this was on the Lawrence Welk show, I'm not sure, before she came to Australia, but it's a song called No One Like You, I think. This is Andra. What a voice. What a voice. Have a listen to the words as well. Good morning, wherever you are. You can ring us.

0: And you should remember that. There's no one exactly like you. Isn't she a wonderful? She was a wonderful singer. Oh, yeah.
1: We found this lovely house just a little way from town.
2: We bought a beachside unit.
3: We're travelling right around on the Wallaby.

This is from Surfer Shane, also known as Jason. He says, I grew up near Moonee Ponds in Victoria, hunting river blackfish, tadpoles and blackberries with my dad and pa, provisioned by Vegemite sandwiches, Auntie Mag's Arnott's biscuit tin and almond tree, Nana's secret recipe pavlova, crayfish and newspaper from the cousins on King Island, and Mum's

women's weekly cookbook cakes, scallops and potato cakes, plus battered flake on fish and chip Fridays. My God, I want to go home. That's too good to be true, Shana. Anyway, war service homes of wooden fences, coloured fly excluder strips and gully traps by the back step, backyard garden fish tank full of ferns and tadpoles, since become frogs, AFL as God, second only to Fitzroy, a pair of VB longnecks after work in fridge-chilled pewter mugs. Mum worked at Carlton Brewery but preferred

their skeletons in a 10-foot-tall display cabinet every visit. This is lovely. North Melbourne couldn't hold us, so we moved far north to Orange, New South Wales Central West, Mum's hometown of 13 Catholic siblings and Nana, number two. Days of cricket, soccer, camping, catching yabbies, redfin, lizards in the paddock, trapping rabbits and learning to shoot. Christmas money, cherry picking, friends with farms, playing with 11 cousins, chopping wood in frost, porridge and bacon bone soup from Nana's combustion stove, Mount Kinobolus watching over everything like a looming sentinel. Off to uni in the city, securing the teaching diploma hardly used, forsaken for becoming a snake pit showman and youth worker. For God's sake, years of road trips, carny men, carloads of deadly snakes and sending round the hat at country shows statewide. Money in the taipan bag. Watch me, try not to get bitten. Best in show, so to speak. A slide into sex and drugs and rock and roll, teaching safe sex, drug and alcohol outreach lessons in isolated schools, traded for drill rig offsiding. The Central West now well explored, hands full of money and drill rod silvers, enough to stop work a while. Away to the

feeds and body surfing, warm beaches in winter no less, unthinkable days of unmoored idleness. The hook, now firmly set almost. Ad in the paper answered, a gypsy fortune teller calling my name at a market. It's me, you got the job. Council executives running side hustle stalls in disguise. More welfare work. A stint working juvenile justice remand. Burnt out. Salvation in a workmate's son schooling with the local zoo's owner boy. Years of koala feed cutting in forestry overlooking ocean. Keeper talks, animal feeds, exhibit maintenance. Paradise. The zoo closed, paradise lost. Not all bad. I met my wife over stolen chocolate in the zoo kiosk. Victimless crime sometimes pays. We flee inland back to Orange. She nurses, I teach TAFE. Still, the zoo calls. Dubbo in reach. We cross the plains to arrive in a dust storm. So west, it's cowboys and Indians. Towns painted red by an exiled itinerant desert blown in from somewhere. Probably the ninth ring of hell. Or elsewhere, deep in the arid interior, those lunatics Oxley, Evans and Sturt explored centuries earlier, searching for an inland ocean, carting a 22-foot whaleboat overland in readiness to sail their non-existent landlocked sea. Months of 45 degrees, outmatched fans and tepid cooling baths. Iconic inland sunsets. The mighty, muddy Macquarie in full flood, casually lapping at the shopping centre's escalators. Resident platypus gone AWOL. Cod, carp and cockatoos. Saimangs calling over lions roaring across town. Shoveling my own body weight in exotic animal dung. Raking suspicious dust full of fecal coliform from exhibits for a crust. Bliss. Truly. Days of childhood dreams made adult life. Nonetheless, the celestial bride has had enough. Back to the coast for coughs. Our 100-year-old house, so geriatric its measurements are in chains. Original council records lost in some biblical flood of earlier times. No matter. Backyard bandicoots, native bees, blue tongues, bowerbirds, bush turkeys, occasional possums and the garage slab redbelly. Pay no mind to metrics. The half-tame magpie perched above our back step warbles each morning in. Shrieking lorikeets, heralding night, flying foxes chitter in the darkness. These days we greet the sun on sand, walking barefoot into ocean to swim the jetty before splitting a toastie on the headland. Maybe catch some brim. Rainforest, mountains and crystal clear rivers meet salt water. All of this at our doorstep. Head home to sit in gentle winter sun, reading, writing, talking, cuppers.

0: enough for all of us. What are we doing here, kids? What are we doing here? If you'd like to write to Why I Live Where I Live, thank you, Shano. Post Office Box 9994, Sydney 2000. And I'm discombobulated. Post Office Box 9994, Sydney 2001. That's Why I Live Where I Live forever. And this week. The Bathurst Bulldogs, second grade one yesterday. Australia lost the rugby. Why can't they could get Israel Folau back? Maybe. Listen, stay with us. You think that's been good? Another tribute to Andra. What a lovely voice. My God, my God. When I'd go into the studio with Andra and I had to stand up next to her and sing, it's like standing next to Glenn Shorrock or Johnny Farnham. She just sang like a... She was just fabulous. Absolutely fabulous. The two of them. More of that after the news. And you, 1300 700 222. You can contribute like Shano did. You can send us a letter, Post Office Box 9994, Sydney 2001. You'll send us an email. 1300 700 222. Give us a ring. It's 9 o'clock.
1: ABC News with Isabella Carboni. Good morning. A 48-year-old man has been charged with murder after human remains thought to be those of a missing Queensland woman were found in bushland near Toowoomba. Chelsea Malunga reports.
2: Police were called to the site off S. Campton Road at Redbank Creek at around 10:40 last night. The remains are yet to be formally identified, but investigators believe the body is that of 30-year-old Yana Armstrong, who went missing on Tuesday. Detectives conducted a search warrant at an address on West Street in the Toowoomba suburb of Harristown and have taken a 48-year-old man into custody. He's been charged with one count of murder as a domestic violence offence. His case is scheduled to be heard in the Toowoomba Magistrates Court tomorrow. A crime scene remains in place as investigations continue.
1: A huge typhoon has made landfall in southeast China. Typhoon Barvi has forced the evacuation of nearly 2 million people near the city of Wanzhou. The storm is lashing the region with winds of more than 140 kilometres an hour after earlier hitting Taiwan and Japan. The typhoon is expected to weaken as it moves northwest, bringing torrential rain to Zhejiang province. Iran's Revolutionary Guards says it has again completely closed the Strait of Hormuz to commercial traffic after firing on a ship attempting to use an unapproved route. The IRCG says the ship was hit by a warning shot and stopped. It says the vital waterway is now closed until further notice, and if the enemy uses the incident as a pretext and makes any misstep, it will be met with a severe response. Russia has launched another barrage of drones and missiles at Ukraine, killing at least 7 people and leaving dozens more wounded. 2 people were killed in a missile strike on the southern port city of Odessa, while 5 were killed in glide bomb attacks in the northern city of Sumy. Ukrainian President Volodymyr Zelensky says his government is focusing on getting the country's allies to speed up the delivery of weapons.
3: I am preparing changes in Ukraine's diplomatic efforts. We need a new level of cooperation with our partners to ensure that agreements on arms supplies are fulfilled. Agreements reached by national leaders must be implemented much faster and more completely.
1: Canberra's drug testing service is warning drug users in the capital to be aware of the signs of an opioid overdose following the surprise detection of heroin in a sample. Lish Faya has more.
4: A recent analysis by CanTest of a sample of white powder expected by its owner to be cocaine actually revealed the drug was heroin, with no cocaine present at all. The service says in recent weeks there have been warnings from authorities in both New South Wales and Victoria about heroin being present in drugs sold as cocaine and methamphetamine. The combination of heroin with another drug can present a greater risk than either drug on its own. CanTest says drug users should be aware of the signs of opioid overdose, including slow breathing, tiny pupils, discoloured lips or nails, and cold or clammy skin,

0: In the AFL, Port Adelaide star Zach Butters has suffered a potentially serious ankle injury in the club's 14-point loss to St Kilda yesterday. Power defender Lockie Jones and Jack Lukosius also suffered injuries in the away game at Docklands Stadium, with forward Mitch Georgiadis to miss at least a week after a head knock. Port Adelaide coach Josh Carr says Butters' injury could be serious.
1: Didn't look great, obviously, ankle, and to what extent syndesmosis, who knows. It's obviously not looking good. The vision obviously speaks for itself, so we'll have to wait and see.
0: In soccer now, Norway and England are heading into extra time in their FIFA World Cup quarterfinal in Miami. Torbjørn Heggem looked to have put the Norwegians ahead 2-1 in the 55th minute, but the goal was disallowed due to a foul in the penalty area. Bellingham scored again to leave the match a 2-1 England's way. The winner of the match will go on to face either Argentina or Switzerland, who are set up to play in Kansas City later today. South Australia's weather now. Port Lincoln, a shower or two, 16. Port Pirie, cloudy, 16. Renmark, partly cloudy, 15. Mount Gambier, showers, 14. Adelaide, showers with a top of 15 degrees today. It's currently about 12.6 degrees. 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
5: Hi, I'm Bruce Matiski, a guitar picker, travelling the world playing my guitar. But when I'm home, I always pick on Macca.
6: Typical. I was wondering, says Irv. Irv's writing from the States. He says, can you mention a shout-out to the late Welsh singer Bonnie Tyler? Oh, yes, Bonnie passed away, 75. Total eclipse of the heart, holding out for a hero. Irv says, Irv's in Maine, in the US. I saw her in the 80s with Rod Stewart. Listening to today's show while working in my heirloom tomato garden, as you do. I'm crushing up about 1 year's worth of eggshells to put them around my plant stems to prevent slugs from getting on them. Oh, I see. That's better than putting poisons out and stuff like that. Because, you know, if you poison the snails and then you know that blue tongues, they eat snails and then, yeah, it's no good. Too much poison around. It works very well. It's 100% organic, says Irv, and adds calcium to the soil as they break down. We're talking about chooks this morning. Chooks, I love chooks. I think every little kid should be able to spend some time with chooks and watch them, you know, and cluck, cluck, cluck, and they look. You know, we used to search around the garden at my granny's and, oh, we find an egg here and an egg there. And Irv says, I'm enjoying today's show as I always do. Our number's 1300-700-222. And Peter Dennehy's on the line. Morning, Pete.
7: Morning, Macca from Winton.
6: Oh, from Winton.
7: Western Queensland. Yeah.
6: What's happening in Winton?
7: Well, I'm just about to do a show at 9:30 at the Crack Up Sisters Dust Arena here.
6: Dust Arena.
7: Yeah.
6: You always do breakfast, don't you? You do breakfast at Tamworth. I mean, we do breakfast too, but in a different way. But, So is that good? You don't play at night anymore, do you?
7: No, I've got to get up early now, buggered. But, no, it's great. It's I'm just doing an hour here. And it's been terrific. But been out to Birdsville, I did a couple of gigs out there for the carnival out there. It was pretty quiet, but the roads are pretty good out there now. But gee, that country's looking amazing.
6: There's been a lot of rain around, hasn't there, Pete? I mean, you know.
7: Yeah.
6: And you know what it is? Well, I don't know, but I've been doing this program a little while, over a couple of years now, and. Yes. A bloke is because, and I've seen fillings of Lake Eyre before from time to time. You know, 74 was a big one. I wasn't around then, and 89 was a big one. And yeah, all through, you know, once upon a time, Lake Eyre was a dry salt lake for most of the time. And it seems to have been, have a lot of water in it, and there's been fillings. And I remember a bloke said to me about, I don't know, 15 years ago in the early 2000s, that when Lake Eyre's full, I mean not full because it never gets really full except sometimes, maybe this time it will, but when it is, all that water in there and there's more rain around the place, he reckoned, because the winds take the, you know, evaporate the water and it goes in clouds and then there's widespread rain. So I don't know if that's true, but there seems to be a lot of rain around. Out in the, I had a, where's my phone, Kel? I just had a note a little while ago from, when I say a little while ago, earlier this week, from Arkaroola. Was it Arkaroola? Kel, was it Arkaroola? And they said that best season ever. Lots of rain, running creeks up there in the Flinders Ranges and all that sort of stuff. So, and you've been travelling around, Pete.
7: Yeah, well, it's we flew over Windora last weekend, and it's just amazing to see all that channel country so green, and then drove out to Big Red just out of Birdsville the other day, and it's I've never been there. I've never actually been to Birdsville, but it was just amazing to see the amount of water where the Big Red bash usually is, because they've had to put it off this year.
6: Yeah, it's cancelled. Yeah,
7: and, yeah, but the Big Red itself is just covered in foliage and the pelicans coming through Baduri.
6: Really?
7: Oh, just the bird life is just egrets and herons and cormorants and pelicans and just the birds just follow that water. It's unbelievable. And then get up to Winton here, and it's a bit drier up here, but they have good floods here. Here at the Crack Up Sister's house, it got flooded twice last year.
6: Yeah.
7: And if you've never been here, you wouldn't think this would flood here, but it does.
6: So you're having good fun on the road, Pete?
7: It's great, Macca, yeah, and terrific to be out here again. It's a great, beautiful place. I had the Opal Festival on the weekend, and it's pretty, I'm just waiting to see how many people turn up to me little show this morning. I'm starting in about 20 minutes. I've just got to put my shirt and hat on, and I've got everything ready to go. So,
6: do you know who I spoke to last week?
7: No.
6: No, you don't. You don't.
7: I
6: John Dermer.
7: Oh yeah.
6: John Dermer is the potter who lives in.
7: Oh yeah, from Yak. Yeah.
6: Yeah, from Yak, exactly.
7: Yeah.
6: And he'd sent me a note and a little booklet about, he makes just the most delightful, wonderful pots. I'm going to go down and see him when I get a minute. I had a yarn to him and his wife, but they make the most amazing things. And, you know, most people wouldn't have heard of John Dermer, and he's just, it's a bit like Andrew Mahobrak, just a wonderful voice, and he's just a wonderful potter, and he's been doing it all his life, and he's had exhibitions at the National Gallery in Vic and all that sort of stuff, but oh, they're just fantastic. And he'd written to me years ago, of course. I have a pile of stuff, and then I come across it and I think, my God. So I immediately rang him, and we talked about Yak, and there you go. So, and I knew you were from Yak, so thereby hangs the tail, Pete, didn't he?
7: You better come down, Macca.
6: Could we do a gig in the local pub or something like that, or somewhere?
7: I'm sure we could. I'm sure we could. Yeah, too right.
6: We could do a duo. Yeah.
7: It'd be lovely.
6: Love to do it, Pete. Speaking of rain, I had a note from Doug and Vicky from Arkaroola, as I said on my phone. And they said, I missed the show this morning. We're having the wettest year since 74, 75. That was the big filling of Lake Eyre, 74, 75. We're having the wettest year since 74, 75, and the country is looking amazing. Creeks flowing and happy animals. And they've sent me a picture of the yellow-footed rock wallaby. You've been up the Flinders, haven't you, obviously?
7: Yeah. Oh, yeah, beautiful up there.
6: I'll say.
7: That's at the other end of it. I like it. But up the top, yeah, all the cattle are looking great out here at the moment.
6: Pete, when you do your concert, you start in a little while. I'm going to play your song. You play this song. Why don't you ask everybody in the audience to pull out their phone and start ignoring you and just looking at their phone?
7: They might just do that anyway, Mac.
6: They might, but I think that'd be great if they're all busily going, I watch people on their phone and They're just going to delete. And they can type at 100 miles an hour. You know, when I first started working, you know, have a typing pill, and the girls didn't say, oh, I do 20 words a minute, and I do 50 words a minute, and that'll be done. But now they're doing thousands. They're just like they're with two thumbs.
7: Well, you've only got to pop in two letters, and the word pops up for you.
6: Yes. And so I hate that. So I deliberately change the sentence I'm about to write and the word if they. Yeah. I said, no. I wish I could yell at them. And my phone talks to me, of course. I told you the story. I was walking up the hall the other day and I fell over. Well, I didn't fall over. I went, just nearly went base over apex. And I swore to myself, and the phone answers me from the other room, I will not respond to that. That's what the phone...
7: Oh, really?
6: smartphones, God, the world's mad, mate. The world's mad.
7: It reminds me of that little joke. The bloke who invented predictive text just died, and his funfair is next monkey, if anyhow, is intergalactic.
6: Oh dear!
7: Anyway, hopefully the audience this morning they'll film me playing so they can watch me later on.
6: Yeah. Oh, maybe. Yeah.
7: They're not concentrating.
6: But I think they should be looking at their phone if they're fair dinkum, and if your song's fair dinkum, they should be looking at their phone. Pete Dennehy, exactly. Lovely to talk to you, mate.
7: Good on you, Macca. See you, mate.
6: See you, mate. Bye.
7: Very good.
6: Get out your phones. Start looking at your phones.

0: While that song was playing, the mob in the out of control room looking at their...
1: God, it's a radio show with a bloke that you know, and he shakes it just like a maraca. He tells stories so grand of this vast, timeless land, and they call it Sunday with Macca.
2: G'day, Macca. How's it going? Barry from Tennant Creek.
0: What's happening, mate?
2: Well, with Trevor resigning this week, I just thought, life's too short. I've got to talk to a Macca at least once in my life. I mean, you know, you've got to go one day. Nobody lasts forever.
0: No, exactly. You're a local, are you?
2: Well, I live here. I wasn't born here, so I'm not to be a local. You know what it's like. We had Crackernight. It's just insane, mate. Every year, I just wonder, you know, how much longer can this go on? Not that I disapprove, but, you know, it's absolute madness. There's some people that go down and spend $1,000. There's some people that spend $10,000 on crackers. There's a couple of stations that come in with trailers. They pre-order and they pick up a $10,000 or $20,000 order. There was one guy, he set the record. He won the Beer Can Regatta as well. Drew Territorian. He spent $40,000 on crackers. It just goes on and goes on and goes on. If you're happy in the territory, you blow things up. Talk about cold, mate. It's 16 degrees here at the moment. I've got all the heavy artillery on and I'm shivering. All summer, I dream about this weather. And then all winter, I dream about summer. 30 days a year where it's absolutely perfect. You wouldn't be anywhere else. You're fantastic.
0: It's good to know you're happy, mate.
2: And you've made my day, Macca. You've made my day. You're a true legend. You're an Australian legend.
0: Exactly.
2: And I did chase you around when you did your big Australia
0: on the G'day tour,
2: the West Coast.
0: Yeah.
2: But I was always like 4 or 5 days behind you. You drove too quickly. See, mate.
1: If you're rich or you ain't got a cracker. They tell stories so grand of this vast, timeless land, and they call it Sunday with Macca. They all call it Sunday with Macca. Yeah, they all call it Sunday with Macca. Get on with it, Macca.
0: I will. Good morning and welcome. Wouldn't you love to be in Tennant? I'd love to be in Tennant Creek this time of year. It'd be fabulous. But there's not a lot of, apparently, not a lot of people on the road anywhere. It's one of the least travelled years, which is winter in Australia, for a long time. And if you're happy in the territory, said Barry, you blow things up. Of course. Good morning and welcome. 1300 700 222 is our number. Lots of things on. July Sarcoma Awareness Month. The Cairns Marathon Festival is on today. The Townsville 500 Supercar Championships are on. The Festival of Skateboarding is on the Gold Coast. That goes all of July because that's an Olympic sport now, of course. Mareeba Show is on today, I think, in the Samford Show. Melbourne Albert Park Half Marathon is on today. The Noogee Truffle Festival. I can never get excited about truffles. I don't know about you. Australian Sheep and Wool Show is on in Bendigo, 17th to the 19th of July. That's always a great weekend if you like dogs and sheep and wool and knitters and people with spinning wheels and all that sort of stuff. It's great. What else? Kalbarri Night Market on the foreshore on the 14th of July. Albany Maritime Festival till the 26th of July. Catherine Show and Rodeo's on next weekend. That'll be great. The Mission O'Beams till the 25th of July. That's in Tassie, of course. Evandale Market in Falls Park. And the Darwin Fringe Festival, 17th to the 25th of July. Give us a ring wherever you are. I'd love to talk to you.
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4: Hey, Macca, it's Tomo.
0: Tomo.
4: Yeah, mate, at Ebor.
0: Have you had a big winter there, Ebor?
4: I only had a couple of frosts. Haven't looked outside. I'm sitting in the van or the motorhome at the moment with the fan heater going. 0 degrees or minus one this morning. Last winter on the 2nd of August, I was washing the yards out. I looked out and I thought, that's not rain, that's snow. And it started snowing. 5.5 hours later, it stopped. But it was heavy as. And I got to build a snowman, which was one of my childhood dreams. Been here 3.5 years. I finish up in a couple of weeks, which is not my choice. But yeah, I think the first year we were putting up fences and it was -9 and you couldn't feel your fingers. It was freezing.
0: Jeez. So what are you going to do? Travelling on?
4: Oh, I'll put myself on Grey Nomads and, yeah, just I don't want to go back because I've been here 3.5 years sort of thing. And, yeah, I just like it out here. And I just like the bush now. It's just peaceful. Good.
0: Tomo, stay warm. Good on you, mate.
4: All right, man.
0: See
4: you. Love your show, Macca.
5: Morning, Macca. A friend and I, about a week ago, just completed Googs track from Ceduna to Nitakula, South Australia. Fantastic track. A family went and put a dozer through over 250 sand dunes, and it's just phenomenal to do.
0: How far?
5: 200 kilometres.
0: Wow.
5: The only people around for at least 200 kilometres was beautiful. It's in a four-wheel drive, but when you get to the other end, Takula is a town that...
0: It's on the transline.
5: There. And Kingunya, beautiful little place. Camped there, and there was a little cafe, and we went in there for breakfast, and they'd taken the walls off, and a teacher had used it as a classroom, and there was all these blackboard drawings, and they were absolutely beautiful, the 1 and 1 plus 2 and ABC around the walls at this little cafe, I don't know how many years ago. But then we just chose towns that we hadn't been to, and we got as far north as Packsaddle before they started closing the roads, so we had to head south. They were closing the roads all the way behind us after that. Absolutely fantastic trip, just doing towns that you hadn't been to. It's just great to get out there in the outback. There's no two scenes the same.
0: There's nobody at Takula, is there?
5: No.
0: But it's nice out there, isn't it? Beautiful.
5: It's beautiful, yes.
0: G'day.
6: Hello, Macca, James from Plato, about 30 kilometres west of Mackay.
0: The noise is what?
6: In a tractor, just getting some ground ready for planting. Flat out harvesting, planting. Prices are lousy, but hey, that's farming. Third generation Maltese. My grandparents come out in 1921. My father died at 88 and three teaspoons of sugar in his sugar tea every day. And he didn't die of any of diabetes or anything, that's for sure. I'm looking at retiring. I want to go and smell the roses and look at this great country of ours.
0: Harder to do, James. You get a bit involved in working, whatever your work is, don't you? And it gives you some sense of achievement, I think, when you work and you think, well, you know, I've done that.
6: Yeah, well, I had an accountant friend of mine who wanted to buy a cane farm one day, and I said, why? He said, well, at the end of the day, you look back what you've done for the week, and there's you've got cane growing out the ground, something's grown, and you've achieved something. Righto, Macca, you look after yourself.
0: Don't retire too soon, mate.
6: Yeah.
0: That was James in Plaistow in Queensland. 1300 700 222, give us a ring, from Matt Leggett. Matt says, long-time listeners, we're travelling through southern Africa. We love listening to your highlights podcast each week. When we have Wi-Fi in camps at night, we download them and listen to them as we travel around. The country in South Africa, Namibia and Botswana is very similar to Outback Australia, so we feel at home listening to the show, occasionally interrupted by a giraffe or a zebra or a zebra. Is it zebra or zebra? Crossing the road. Cheers, say Matt and Fiona. Wouldn't that be nice too? Morning, Chris.
7: Hey, good morning, Macca. How you doing?
0: Yeah, I'm good, mate.
7: Long time listener, like any first time caller. Good to finally speak with you. Cruising down the New England Highway, I've just left Wollongarra, coming into Tenterfield. Got a certain song ringing around in my head, something about a saddler. Basically, working and travelling. Yeah, I'm heading out west to Narrabri, out to a farm I'm on out there at the moment. Mate, I can't understand how people say they're unemployed. There's so much work available out away from the cities. You know, farm life, ag work. Farmers are screaming out for staff, and they take whatever backpacker they can, and good on them, the backpackers are out there having a crack. Coming up to 65, I retired at 60. My wife and I returned to Thailand up near Laos, built our house. I got bored and said, oh, a friend's going to go do a season on a header out at Gundawindi. So I went and did a season on summer harvest. And after a mixed career of ex-defence and 25 years of managing whinging people, I wish I'd returned to ag 40 years ago. Coming back to ag, I just love it. The gear is good. You know, it's all modernised. It's got fridges on board and GPS and all that sort of stuff. And just waking up out in the plains and looking at the sunrise and seeing the sunsets and, oh, mate, mental health tick. It's just like, why didn't I do this years ago, you know? So one season has turned into four seasons. It's taken me, geez, I've worked anywhere from Darwin down to Melbourne. There's just so much work available. And once you build a bit of a profile, everyone knows everybody in ag, so you can't badmouth any farm. It'll come back to, I'm going back to Thailand in 2 weeks. I'll go up there and play golf and try to get below 90 for about 2 months. And then I'll come back and I'll do a summer harvest. Pretty much 50-50 Australia-Thailand at the moment.
0: The ideal life, Chris, you're loving it. That's the main thing.
7: But just the sunrise out here, Macca. If you've travelled this road at dawn, you know, you come out of the dark and through the fog and then the sun's coming up. You got the granite ranges and everything and the frost on the ground and it's just indescribable, man. That's the thing I miss when I'm in Thailand. I miss this part of Australia. I don't miss what Australia's becoming. I'm very sad to see it's not the Australia I grew up in as a kid. But I guess every country has to develop in their own way. If you get anyone ringing up saying, oh, I can't get a job and I'm on the dole or whatever, just say, just get out on the farms. Just go out west. have a look at Facebook. Can you sit in a tractor for 10 hours and not hit a tree and stay off your phone? It's like most of the farms will provide accommodation, so housing crisis, tick, wages, good. I'm working with a young backpacker, cracker of a bloke. He's come down with a target of saving $100,000 over his two-year working holiday visa. How many people in jobs in Australia can say they've saved $100,000 in 2 years? Just gone past the speed camera coming into Tenerfield, and I've got this certain song rattling around in my head, something about a saddler or something.
8: I want to sing this song that I wrote for him. It's about him in Australia and me, and it's called Tenerfield Saddler.

0: Fantastic. Good morning, and wherever you are, 1300 700 222. Bob says, I think that version of I Still Call Australia Home you played, says at the end of the All Over News, a quarter to eight, is the best I've heard. It should be your theme music. No, it's not. It's not our theme music, Bobby, but I get your drift. It's Larry playing. It was on the, I think it's on the top 100, isn't it, Kel, somewhere? Quickly, during my army posting, says Dave Wilkins, in PNG to the Pacific Island Regiment, my patrol of PNG soldiers were located on the banks of the huge Fly River. Now, there's a place to be, isn't it? About 200 k's from the estuary. Wow, what a river the Fly River is. As we constructed a raft for my 30 soldiers to progress down the river and cutting some bamboo, we disturbed a huge coastal taipan, very aggressive at having its home roughed up in that most isolated location. And quick as a flash, one of my soldiers slashed its head off. We have never seen one as big, about 2.5 metres long. Scary, says Dave. Love your show, Macca. Thank you. 1300 700 222. I hope you're enjoying the program. Lots of interesting things this morning. G'day, this is Macca.
1: Morning, Macca. It's Tully calling from Louth.
0: Tully, how are you, Tully?
1: I'm good, thank you. How are you going?
0: You're on the Darling somewhere, are you?
1: Yeah, we've travelled all the way up. Started in Kyalite, went through Wentworth. We stayed in Pooncarie and I caught an 82 centimetre.
0: What, yellow belly or cod or what?
1: I was hoping you weren't going to ask me that. It was only a carp.
0: Oh, a carp. Oh, dear. Well, it's good pet food or, yeah. Anyway, so, Tully, you're on school holes, are you?
1: Yeah, we've, me and my family and a few friends, we decided to go on a trip because of the school holidays, and we've got to buy now football and netball for the week.
0: Uh-huh. And how's it been? Good?
1: Yeah, it's been very good. I've seen lots. I've seen lots of goats. I've tasted a few, and I wanted, Dad wouldn't let me keep it, though. I wanted to take it home.
0: What, a little baby one or something, was it? Or?
1: Yeah, it was tiny, and it wanted to come home with me, but Dad wouldn't let me.
0: No, well, yeah, a lot of looking after any animals. A lot of looking after. Although, as we said, chooks don't take a lot of looking after. If you've got a bit of a garden, they'll wander around the garden and got plenty to eat, grass and cabbage and bits and pieces, yeah. So, yeah, but if you've got an animal like a goat or a dog or a cat, they need lots of, or a horse, lots of looking after. Tully, how's...